downtown, 0-4 from three, but they finished the quarter 12 of 30. That means they went 12 of their next 26, which is a not bad percentage, just a little bit under 50%. They were 40% for the whole half. 12 of 30 from downtown. Brandon Miller led all scorers with 13 points, 9 off the bench from Sion James, and also a 6-point effort from Liam McNeely with a pair of threes as well.

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7: Well, Belaschik back here with you as the Hornets lead the Milwaukee Bucks 60-45 here as we sit at halftime. Hornets doing very, very well from beyond the three-point line in the first half. They had themselves quite an opening when it came to that second half, or second quarter, rather. They opened the first quarter a little bit cold, but then went on a 23-8 run, including a 9-0 run in the middle of it, helped a lot by Sion James, who had a triple here at the end of the first quarter.
8: To find the handle on it. Now gives it off to Sion James. Screen to his left from Ryan Kalkbrenner. Sion pulls up at the three-point arc, and that one rattles home. Sion James with a three-point shot. Gives him now six here today. Two for two beyond the arc. Hornets are now 5 of 11 from three-point land after starting pretty cold, and it's now a six-point spread in favor of Charlotte, 27-21.
7: And it was 3 of his 9 points to start the halftime here for the Hornets. Brandon Miller led the Hornets with 13 points, and he got it going in the second quarter in particular.
8: Shooter cut off by Kevin Porter Jr. just across midcourt. Now he tries to take him off the dribble right side. Kicks it out near side. Brandon Miller locked and loaded for three again, and that one's good. Foul line extended left side. Nothing but nylon for Brandon Miller, and that's going to force another timeout by Taylor Jenkins, who is adamant that there was a foul somewhere on the play that I or Shuyash Mehta did not see.
7: Made it 37-31 in favor of the Hornets at that time. That was Brandon Miller's three-point shot there. He also had 11 of his 13 in that second quarter. So big, big second quarter for Brandon as he tries to take the shrink wrap off of the opening portion of his season, trying to get himself going for the start of the year. Was not a member of the Hornets unit that played on Tuesday night against the Brooklyn Nets. Liam McNeely had a couple of very nice threes, including this one near the end of the second quarter.
8: Salon has a three, instead gets a flyby, drives the left side of the rim. It's short, rebound fished out by Diabate, kicks out to McNeely. His 3 second chance opportunity is good. Lucy Diabate doing what he did all season long last year, grabbing those offensive rebounds, kicking them back out, gets the assist, and a three from Lee McNeely makes it 47-40.
7: Definitely want to note Musa Diabate's opening stat line, 6 points, 9 rebounds, 4 of those coming on the offensive end. So real good to see Musa back in some good rhythm here for the Hornets. And then at the end of the half, Naz Reid, who continues to really take advantage.

0: Edge of mismatches, does so here at the end of the half to give the Hornets the final margin.
1: Sion James telling everybody to calm down a little bit. Screen to his right to Naz Reid. Reid off the pick and pop, fires up the three, and it's good. Big Jelly getting some triples in here today.
0: 50% from the three-point line for Naz Reid. 2 of 4, 3 of 8 from the field overall. 8-point opening half as the Hornets with a 15-point lead on Milwaukee Bucks at halftime. We'll take you back inside the Spectrum Center upstairs, where Rob Longo will sit down with one of the assistant coaches for the Hornets ahead of the second half, which the Hornets lead 60-45 with the Milwaukee Bucks. 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
0: 60-45, the Hornets lead the Milwaukee Bucks at the half as they try to get their first win of the preseason. So we send it back upstairs to Rob Longo. Rob, after a little bit of a slow start, the Hornets found their sea legs, and they did so from beyond the three-point line and also did so with a couple of really nice loose ball shots and also just overall, I think, better cohesion offensively.
1: Yeah, I mean, this is almost a 180. It really is a 180 from Tuesday's game whenever you had 25 turnovers. I don't want to jinx anything. I don't want to do the announcer jinx or anything like that, but they only got 5 turnovers right now, and they've done a good job mitigating those turnovers. It's only 4 Milwaukee points off of those 5 Charlotte turnovers. For comparison's sake, Milwaukee's turned the ball over 8 times, which is not terrible for a preseason game, but it's also 9 points off of those 8 turnovers there for the Bucks. So, I mean, you take the good with the bad. There was a lot of bad, I guess you can say, in Tuesday's game. There's a lot of good here so far through the first 2 quarters of action here for the Hornets, and a 15-point game would say that, 60-45.
0: How much of a difference did Brandon Miller make in this first half?
1: Oh, he's huge. I mean, he had 11 of his 13 in the second quarter as lone, and the Hornets outscored the Bucks 31-19. So there's your answer right there. Without him, it's what? It's a 1-point game, or a 4-point game, I guess. Hornets led it by 3 after the first quarter, and then they were able to blow him out there in that second frame. So, I mean, you take him away, you would assume that somebody else would pick up the slack a little bit. I don't know if anybody's going to go out there and score 11 in a quarter like Brandon did, but, I mean, you could be looking at a completely different ball game right now. But, again, it's a preseason game. It's almost like if you're Charles Lee, you just want to sit there and you want to look at it and say, all right, can we set the scoreboards back to zeros, because you don't want them to feel like they have this big lead. So we'll see what happens here coming up in the second half.
0: And also, I'd like Sion James, you know, he's done well off the ball, obviously, but they're trying to do more with him as that backup point guard. He's getting a lot more reps in, looking a lot more comfortable.
1: Yeah, he has, and I'll be honest, too. I mean, there were a couple times in Summer League where you looked at it and you're like, oh, you know, maybe this isn't, as great, or he definitely needs a lot more reps. And we saw a little bit of it, too, towards the tail end of last season, I guess you could say, but he looks a lot more comfortable out there. He's got 13 minutes on the floor. He's 3-for-4 all beyond the arc. He's got 9 points. He's a plus 13. The facilitation's been great. I mean, he's got 3 assists out there. He's got 4 rebounds. If this is any given regular season game, you're saying, all right, he's maybe flirting with a double-double, potentially a triple-double. You never know. But regardless, he's looked really good out there. So, Wilp Logic, thank you so much, as always, for filling in here on our halftime show. Let's go ahead and try to find our way to victory here with tonight's assistant coach interview. It's Kyle Neptune, who had the defensive scout. Coach, you got to be pretty happy there. Maybe not so much with that first half, only a 26-point first quarter there for Charlotte, but then on that second half, you only held them to 19 points.
8: Yeah, I thought we really locked in defensively on the back half of that first half. Also, offensively, we got out in transition, played fast. I like where we're at.
1: What do you want to see in the second half? More of the same?
8: Yeah, I think if we can continue to lock in defensively, get some stops, and get out in transition, I think we'll be in a good spot.
1: Coach, thanks for the time. Have fun the second half.
8: Thank you.
1: That's Kyle Neptune, who had the defensive scout here for the Hornets here this evening. That was our First Horizon Bank halftime coach interview, presented by First Horizon Bank. Take a look at the Lowe's Drilling three-point halftime totals as well. Hornets 12 made threes in that first half. They went 12 of 30 from beyond the arc. That's 40%. That's pretty good. But then if you factor in the fact that the Hornets started the game 0 for 4 from beyond the arc, that makes things a little bit more impressive as well. We're about ready for second half action. Hornets will be moving right to left. And Milwaukee will have the basketball moving. I'm sorry. Milwaukee will be moving right to left. Hornets will be moving left to right. And Milwaukee will have the first possession. It's preseason for everybody. Charlotte's up 60-45 as we get set for this second half. Mixed bag on the floor here as the Hornets have some full court pressure. Mixed bag for both sides as well. Milwaukee comes out with Kevin Porter Jr., Caris LeVert, Miles Turner, and Tyler Hero. And starters back in. That's Hawkins, Kuzma, Turner, Hero, and Rollins, I should say. Starters back out there for Charlotte as well. That's McNeely, Reed, Diabate, Miller, and Schroeder. As Tyler Hero has a high arcing layup on the right block. Get off the window and able to fall for the first points of the second half, but Charlotte still leads it by a baker's dozen, 60-47. 30 seconds gone here in this third frame. Nas Reed trying to back down Kuzma on the right block, puts up a fadeaway, and it's pure. Nas Reed, he's just got such a good mix of talent on the offensive side of the ball. He's got a quick release three. He can back down defenders. He can throw it off the window and in. He's fun to watch. He's got 10 points. Hornets back up 15. Layup missed, and there's some contact on the run out here as Brandon Miller had the rebound. They're going to say that Nas Reed conked Miles Turner on the head, though, as Turner was trying to go up for a putback dunk after Tyler Hero missed the layup. So it's the second personal on Nas Reed, and Milwaukee's going to keep possession. It did rip the headband off of Miles Turner, so maybe that's what caught the eyes of the officials. Rollins on the inbounds, trying to drive left side of the lane, goes up against Musa Diabate, and he rejects it. Ball stays with Milwaukee, though. Turner on the three, and before that, Kyle Kuzma had too many steps cutting into the lane. So the traveling violation will turn the ball back over to Charlotte. First turnover of this second half. That's the ninth of the ball game here for Milwaukee. Hornets up 15, 62-47. Rolling clock with under 11 minutes to go, third quarter. Dennis Schroeder trying to get a screen to Nas Reed. Reed on the roll, running down the lane, dumps it off to Musa Diabate. Diabate pump fakes, goes up, and his arms are raked, and he will go to the line for two. Called a foul on Miles Turner. That is his second personal. And it'll be the Moose going to the line for two. Check that. That is the third on Miles Turner. As Diabate will go to the line, he shot almost 66% from the charity stripe last year. Just a pretty much a career year for Musa Diabate. He gets the first one to rattle home. Had a career best in field goal percentage and free throw percentage last year. He also had career highs in minutes played, field goal attempts, and free throw attempts. But his biggest jump, if you believe it or not, was in assists. He had 56 assists in 2024-25 as he misses the free throw short, but there was a lane violation. And they'll call it on Kyle Kuzma. So Diabate will have a chance once again to try to get this free throw. But the 56 assists in 24-25 pale in comparison to the 141 he had last season. And he only played two more games. Diabate on the second chance can't get it to go, and the rebound's ripped around to Jaime Jaquez. So Diabate only goes down as 1 for 2 in the book, but he was 1 for 3 at the line as Rollins hits a three in the eye of Diabate. Makes it a 13-point game once more. Schroeder gets around the defender, trying to cut in the right side of the lane. Ball works its way over to Brandon Miller. Miller cut off. Now it goes to Schroeder. Schroeder in the deep left corner, trying to go baseline on Rollins. Has it poked away over the end line. And the Hornets will keep possession with 9 on the shot clock. And the clock frozen at 10:20 to go in this third frame. Schroeder baseline left finds Brandon Miller off a curling screen. Catch and shoot from the short corner on the left side is nothing but net. Brandon Miller continues to stay hot. A little surprised we're seeing Brandon Miller here in his third quarter. But he's got 16, and the Hornets have a 16-point advantage now, 66-50. 2 minutes gone in the third quarter. Tyler Hero off the screen, working the right side of the lane. Now goes over to Ryan Rollins. Rollins able to get Kuzma to slip it into the paint, kicks it out to Turner. Turner gets the flyby. The three is short, though, and it goes the weak side rebound to Jaime Jaquez. This time Tyler Hero loads up a three, and that one's no good. Rollins sneaks in for the rebound. Now it goes to Hero behind the back pass near side. Kyle Kuzma catch and shoot three. That's no good, and Dennis Schroeder does not touch the basketball, according to him. He wants the officials to replay it, and Charles Lee is going to call a timeout and say, let's take a look at it. So he's going to believe Dennis Schroeder, and yeah, Miles Turner definitely hit that out of bounds. So we'll have a review here with 9:41 to go in the third quarter. This will be a mandated timeout, but we will hear from Curtis Blair in his 20th season as he works his way over to the mic.
9: Charlotte will be challenging his out-of-bounds play.
1: Thank you, Curtis. So we'll step aside here with 9:41 left to go in this third quarter. Hornets up 66-50, looking for possession when we come back here on the Hornets Radio Network.
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1: Brandon Miller, 16 points so far in this one. That's the advantage for Charlotte right now, 66-50 with 9:41 to go in this third quarter. They are still reviewing this out-of-bounds play. Curtis Blair just took the headset off, so finally have the ruling. Here it is.
9: After review, the challenge will be unsuccessful. The ball was last off of Schroeder.
1: Okay, so that was a pretty lengthy review for much to no chagrin here for Charles Lee. So good thing that the record does not go over into the regular season on the coaches' challenges as well. So Charlotte will be without a challenge the rest of the way. As Milwaukee will keep possession in the front court. Baseline left on the inbounds. It'll be Miles Turner, Jaime Jaquez, Kyle Kuzma, Tyler Hero, Ryan Rollins, the starters out there still for the Bucks. Same goes on the other side of things here for Charlotte. Liam McNeely, Musa Diabate, Naz Reid, Dennis Schroeder, Brandon Miller as well. Still waiting on the lights to go off here on the scoreboard. Wanted to pass along a quick welcome here to one of our new affiliates here on the Hornets Radio Network, WSIC, north of Charlotte in the Iredell County, Statesville area. Welcome aboard the Hornets Radio Network. Hopefully they are tuned into Hornets basketball all season long as there's an offensive foul away from the ball before the inbounds as Nas Reed got wiped out by Miles Turner. That's Turner's fourth personal. So Brandon Miller will inbound in the backcourt here after they wipe up some of the perspiration in the backcourt as well. Miller having some hard time trying to get it into Dennis Schroeder. Avoids a five count by firing into the front court here from Musa Diabate, who then hands it off to Brandon Miller. Miller has some space. Crossover move on Hawkins. Gets down the lane. Sweep through move, but it's rejected at the rim by Miles Turner. And Turner able to save it from going over the end line to Ryan Rollins. Here comes Jaime Hawkins. Shovels it off to Kuzma. And Kuzma is fouled, trying to cut into the right block. Didn't get the bucket to fall, but he will go to the line for a pair. As the foul was called on Dennis Schroeder. First one on Schroeder. That's going to be team foul number two here in this period with 9:25 left to go in the third quarter. Hornets still up 16, 60-55. Kuzma still taking his sweet old time at the free throw line where he shot 72.6% a season ago. And right on cue, he misses that one after he went 2-for-2 earlier. Don't forget, Hornets fans and Hornets parents, it's time for your kids to join the Buzz City Kids Club presented by Chick-fil-A. They'll receive a one-of-a-kind welcome gift and also receive invites to exclusive events, special ticket offers, and much more. 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Second one missed by Kuzma as well. Brandon Miller claims the rebound and will jog it up the front court. Miller between the circles, guarded by Kuzma. Slips it into Nas Reed, high post on the right side. Reed's able to get around Jaime Hawkins and laying in with the right hand. Oh, that was a pretty move. Nas Reed squared up Hawkins and then just slipped right by him on the right side with the easy layup. Oh, that's a beautiful move there for Nasty Nas. He's got a dozen. Hornets up 18 now, 68-50 with under 9 minutes to go, third quarter. Turner in the lane, has it nearly dislodged. He does. Oh, Musa Diabate picks his pocket. Now comes Liam McNeely down the left side. He's going to slide in and fire it home with the two-handed slam. Oh, Musa Diabate took Miles Turner's lunch money, and Liam McNeely bought the whole cafeteria with it. 70-50, Hornets up 20 with 8.5 to go third quarter. Now nearly another steal by Musa Diabate on the overplay. But Tyler Hero able to come away with it. Now it goes to Rollins. Rollins trying to get downhill, cut off by Schroeder, has to pull up from 14 and doesn't get the roll. Diabate, defensive board, hands it off to Schroeder. And Schroeder now goes to the left side, picks up the dribble, goes to Reed. Reed trying to get downhill, sweep through move, throws up the lob. Diabate wasn't expecting it, gets it anyways. Diabate then kicks it off to Reed. Foul line extended right side, 4 on the shot clock, step back, 3 on the way, it's short. Long rebound goes to Jaime Hawkins at his own free throw line. Hawkins trying to take McNeely one-on-one down the right side of the lane. High off the window. It's no good. And Kuzma tipped it in, but his hand was over the cylinder. So offensive basket interference. Wipe off the bucket. And it's still a 20-point game here, 70-50, with 7:53 to go third quarter. That steal by Diabate and over to Liam McNeely, by the way. We're going to call that our Lexus Precision Play of the Game. Lexus, the official luxury vehicle of the Charlotte Hornets, with the craftsmanship, elevated performance, luxury, and precision you know you can count on when you drive a Lexus. That was our Lexus Precision Play of the Game. Dennis Schroeder on the wings of the Hornets logo. Hesitation move, gets around Rollins, dumps off to Diabate, but it was behind him. Kuzma gets the steal off the bad pass. Tyler Hero transition, 3 from straightaway, nearly banks it in. He does count it, and it's a potential 4-point play. Musa Diabate in transition tried to swat it from behind and instead picks up his second personal. And Tyler Hero with a chance to make it a 4-point play. And I think they got that foul wrong. It should be on Brandon Miller. Either way, Hero makes the free throw. Yeah, they put the foul on Diabate. I think that should be on Brandon Miller. Either way, Hornets still up 16, 70-54, 7.5 to go third quarter. Diabate holding just inside the three-point line, giving a wide bird, trying to wait for Brandon Miller. Instead, hands it off to Dennis Schroeder. Schroeder over to Nas Reed, whips the pass to him in the left corner, and it's short. Rebound punched around, and Musa Diabate able to tip it to Brandon Miller. Miller with a fresh 14, guarded tightly by Kuzma. Miller gets a switch now on to Turner. Turner gets shaken by Miller. Miller's three is short, though, and Jaime Jaquez gets the rebound. Hero transition, catch and shoot three. Foul line extended right side is good. Tyler Hero's starting to heat up a little bit. He's now in double figures with 11. That's a team high to go along with 10 from Ryan Rollins and Kyle Kuzma. Schroeder has it dislodged by Ryan Rollins at the midcourt stripe, but he gets on the floor and is able to hand it off to Diabate. Diabate walks it back across the timeline out of Schroeder. Schroeder slips the pass to Diabate, and Diabate can't finish the layup, but a nifty pass there by the German is able to create two free throws here for the Moose. 6:41 to go here, third quarter. Musa Diabate going to the line for a pair. This is his second trip to the free throw line. Diabate trying to work his way to a double-double. He's got 11 rebounds, five of which have been on the offensive glass. See how James runs to the table, and Diabate misses the first one short. Khalil Ware will check in for Miles Turner. And see on James, Royce O'Neal will check in as well. And they will replace Dennis Schroeder and Liam McNeely. So it looks like Sion James point guard minutes here with 6:41 to go here in this third quarter. Don't forget Hornets fans, Spectrum Center is the premier destination for sports and entertainment in the Carolinas. Don't miss the Jonas Brothers on Tuesday here at the Spectrum Center. Tickets and a list of future events, visit SpectrumCenterCharlotte.com as Diabate splits the pair at the line, one for two. And the Hornets back up 14 now, 71-57. 6:33 to go here in this third quarter. Hero trying to fire up another three. This one's off the left side of the rim. Ware gets the offensive rebound. Gets it back to Hero. Hero inside the three-point line. Long two is short from the baseline. Diabate tips the rebound to Brandon Miller. Hornets able to clear the defensive glass here with a little bit over 6 minutes to go, third frame. Nas Reed trying to work his way into the paint. Back to the basket, turnaround. Right-handed floater is good from 8 feet. Oh, my goodness. Nas Reed is so much fun to watch. That's what Jeff Peterson saw when he acquired him from Minnesota. And Nas Reed now with 14. And Hornets up 16. 73-57 under 6 minutes to go. This three from Rollins rims out. Rebound by Jaquez. Has his arm raked on the right block as he puts it up. Doesn't get it to go, but he will go to the line to shoot a pair. Fouls on Sion James. That's the first personal on Sion. As we'll see Ryan Kalkbrenner in the ballgame here momentarily. And Jericho Sims will check in as well. 5:53 to go. Don't forget you can rip the Hornets in iconic teal and statement purple with gear from the Hornets fan shop at Spectrum Center. 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Jaquez misses the first. Diabate will check out as Kalkbrenner will check in. Jaime Jaquez last season shot 77% from the free throw line. He was able to get that one to go. And as Jaquez is now one for two at the stripe, he's in nearly double figures. He's got nine. Kalkbrenner holding on the three-point arc in the offensive end of the floor. Brandon Miller guarded by Rollins. Miller trying to take him off the dribble. Hesitation move. He got stuck right around a restricted area. And Rollins is able to return it to sender, and it ends up being a held possession. So it'll be Ryan Rollins and Brandon Miller to tip. And as Caris LeVert will check in for Jaquez for the Bucks. Miller listed at 6'7". Going up against Rollins, who's listed at 6'3", so we'll see how this tip goes. Nobody straight away back here for the Hornets with seven on the shot clock. Brandon wins the tip, but able to jump it was Hero. Hero on the breakaway with Royce O'Neal behind him, and Royce O'Neal slaps the hands of Tyler Hero. He's going to make him earn it at the line for two free throws. Hero's looking at him like, really, dude, in a preseason game? Royce O'Neal, his second team spin. That's a second personal on O'Neal, and that's going to put the Hornets over the limit here with 5:32 to go third quarter. Milwaukee starting to get to the free throw line a little bit more than Charlotte, currently 5-9 at the stripe. The Hornets are 4-6. Hero is able to make the first one. That's no surprise. He's a 92% foul shooter. Again, averaged 20.5 points for the Miami Heat last season, came over in the Giannis Antetokounmpo trade. He's averaged 20 or more in his last five seasons. He was second on the team in scoring average last year behind Bam Adebayo in Miami, as that one is able to fall as well. So it's a 13-point spread right now, 73-60. Hornets lead it with 5:25 to go in the third quarter. Charlotte moving left to right. Sion James out on the floor with Nas Reed, Brandon Miller, Ryan Kalkbrenner, and Royce O'Neal. Miller offset to the right, trying to get around the Nas screen to his left. Has a switch, now flips it to Nas into the block. Nas hesitation move is able to get it up and under for the bucket. Able to get past the waving arms of Jericho Sims. Hornets up 15, now back down to 13 as Rollins goes quickly in transition onto the left block. Tyler Hero's got 13 points, by the way, for Miami, or sorry, old habits die hard for Milwaukee. 11 of them coming in this third quarter as there's a foul away from the basketball. Sion James got spilled over by Tyler Hero. That's Hero's first personal. Team foul number four. So Milwaukee's got no more left to give. And Hero will check out in favor of AJ Green. Pretty good quarter from Hero. Check that, it was team foul number three for Milwaukee. So they still have one to give. Kalkbrenner hands it off to Brandon Miller on the perimeter. Miller trying to get downhill, pulls up from 14 feet on the right elbow. It's no good, but rebounds picked away by Kalkbrenner. Works his way back up to Royce O'Neal. His straightaway three is good. Another second chance point opportunity here for Charlotte. They did that so well last season, and it's working again as O'Neal's able to can the Lowe's drilling three-point shot. Rollins three on the other side, can't answer. Rebound poked around, LeVert had it, lost it, and Sion James claims it. Up to Brandon Miller. Miller on the two-on-one, going to try to go in for the layup, and he's contacted by A.J. Green, who did not jump, and Miller gets spilled, but will go to the line for two. Here with 4:19 to go in this third frame. Again, wasn't going to be shocked if we did not see Brandon Miller in this second half. He's played 21 minutes. That's tied for a team high with Liam McNeely. You never know how many minutes these guys are going to play in these preseason games, but so far Miller's been out there a good bit. He's able to hit the first free throw. It's the first time he's been at the charity stripe today as Nas Reed checks out for Tijon Salon. Miller now with 16 points. That's tied for a game high along with Nas Reed. And a timeout taken here by Taylor Jenkins with 4:19 left to go in this third frame. And we will take it as well. 79-62, your score here with 4:19 to go in the third frame. Hornets all over the Bucks in game two of preseason action here on the Hornets Radio Network.
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1: No Con Knipple tonight, no Con Knipple for the entire preseason, but right now it's no problem here for the Hornets, who lead it 79-62 over the Milwaukee Bucks with 4:19 left to go in the third quarter. Rob Longworth here on the Hornets Radio Network, filling in for the radio voice of the Hornets, Sam Farber. He's on TV duty. Eric Collins about to call up for Fox to call some NFL action down in Miami earlier today as the Bengals took care of the Dolphins. Coming up here Wednesday will be the next preseason game for Charlotte. That'll be on the road in Boston. That'll be a 7:30 tip here on the Hornets Radio Network. There will not be any local TV for that one or the Memphis game on Friday next week as well. So your only local call will be with the one and only Sam Farber here on the Hornets Radio Network. This is Brandon Miller at the free throw line coming out of the timeout, and the timeout doesn't freeze him. He's able to can it, so it's now 80-62 in favor of Charlotte here with 4 1/4 left to go, third quarter. Brandon Miller now up to 18 points. That's a game high. Jericho Sims passes it to A.J. Green on the perimeter, flips it into the left block here for Khalil Ayer, trying to go to work against Tijon Salon. Couple of dribbles with his back to the basket, is stuck in the perimeter, or the arc of the restricted area, I should say, and Tijon Salon able to hold his own, influences the shot and gets the rebound. Sion James now moving left to right, gives it to Royce O'Neal on the right wing, back to Sion James. James uses a Kalkbrenner screen to his left, gets a switch on to Jericho Sims, trying to flip it to Kalkbrenner in the high post, gets it to him with 7 on the shot clock. He's hounded by Kevin Porter Jr. trying to get in the middle, kicks it out for Royce O'Neal. O'Neal gets the flyby on the pump fake, now he relocates to the left break above the three-point arc, and he misses the three short. Rebounds claimed by Jericho Sims. All reserves in here for Milwaukee right now. Good crossover move by Caris LeVert. He goes to the rim uncontested, and Kalkbrenner catches him at the last second, and Kalkbrenner is doubled over in pain a little bit here. He's grabbing his left shoulder, which is where the contact happened, as Caris LeVert will go to the line to shoot two. Kalkbrenner still grabbing at that shoulder, trying to see if he can raise it at all. Looking at the replay here, and oh, the arm got pinched and kind of sandwiched the shoulder a little bit as well. Ryan Kalkbrenner did have an elbow injury last year. I don't know if that's on the same arm or not. Don't want to speculate there, as the first one from LeVert is no good. Kalkbrenner with his first personal. And again, Hornets now over the limit as Brandon Miller checks out. Liam McNeely checks in. Kalkbrenner's going to stay in there for the meantime, though, and try to shake it off here with 3:25 to go third quarter. Second one from LeVert. Hiccups out, and Kalkbrenner grabs a rebound, so that arm must be okay. Sion James trying to at least trot it across midcourt. Got picked up pretty quickly by Kevin Porter Jr. Slips it to McNeely. McNeely curling into the right side lane. Kicks it out. O'Neal stuck in the corner. Now he goes cross court to Sion James. James trying to get his takeoff going, and before he took off, he shuffled the feet, and it's a travel and a turnover for the Hornets. The eighth turnover for Charlotte here tonight. Pretty good considering that the Hornets had 25 in the first preseason game against the Brooklyn Nets. Lost that game 124-90. Five out there here for Milwaukee's A.J. Green, Khalil Ware, Caris LeVert, Kevin Porter Jr., and Jericho Sims. Hornets leading us 80-62 with 2:55 to go third quarter. LeVert in the lane tries to shovel it to Sims, and they're going to say, well, Suyash Mehta pointed the wrong way initially. Said it was going to stay with Milwaukee and said, hey, I was pointing the wrong way. This is Hornets ball. Right call. Hornets are out of challenges, too. McNeely inbounding to Royce O'Neal. Now back to Sion James, who was getting doubled initially on the inbounds as James works it across midcourt. Now back between the circles, trying to get some separation on Kevin Porter Jr. Kicks it out to Royce O'Neal. O'Neal now back up to Tijon Salon with 8 to shoot. Salon to McNeely. McNeely trying to get down to the right side of the lane. Throws a lob for right. Kalkbrenner! And he flushes it home with two hands. Oh, that shoulder's just fine. 20-point lead for the Hornets once again. 82-62 with 2:25 to go. After that Dr. Pepper dunk, Ryan Kalkbrenner nearly got a hand on the shot by A.J. Green. Influenced it as Green misses it. Got his own rebound. And the ball is tipped by Kalkbrenner last over the near sideline here. And the Bucks will keep possession with 11 on the shot clock and 2:15 on the game clock in this third quarter. Kevin Porter Jr. will inbounds, guarded tightly by Sion James. Porter looking for A.J. Green, gets it to him. Green trying to get downhill, slips it to Sims. Sims a floater in the lane from 14, able to trickle home. It's now 82-64 in favor of Charlotte. This is the third preseason game for Milwaukee. Bucks are 1-1 as Sion James circles underneath the basket. Kicks it out to Royce O'Neal. Has his pocket picked by Kevin Porter Jr. Hit ahead pass looking for Caris LeVert. It was deflected several times on the way by several Hornets players, though. So we'll go over the end line, and Milwaukee will keep possession with 20 on the shot clock. On a baseline right inbounds as Michael Ajayi will check in for Royce O'Neal. So despite this being a preseason game, Charles Lee has only gone 10 deep. On the other side of things, Milwaukee has done that as well. So both teams shortening the bench a little bit. Hornets kind of maybe doing it out of necessity a little bit. Backdoor pass to Caris LeVert. Now it goes to Khalil Ware. Guarded tightly by Salon. Salon cuts him off, trying to go baseline. Now he tries to drive into the middle of the paint. Turnaround floater from 7 feet, and he doesn't get the roll. And Salon gets the rebound. Good job there defensively by Tijon Salon. Sion James runs into a wall of Kevin Porter Jr. right before midcourt, and Kevin Porter Jr. will be called for the foul. First personal on KPJ, and that should be free throws here for Sion James. Sion doesn't realize it. Even though he's just trying to walk off the hard contact, and yeah, he just got clipped right in the face by the right shoulder of Kevin Porter Jr. So Sion will go to the line to shoot two. In his second season, forthcoming here after a strong rookie campaign out of Duke University and Tulane University. Graduate student at Duke. Only Hornet to play in all 82 games last season. So he's able to can the first. He's only one of 18 players to play in all 82 games across the NBA last season, and he was only one of two rookies to play in all 82. Played in the in-season tournament games as well, but those don't technically count as regular season statistics. Able to make the second one as well. Hornets back up 20, 84-64. That's the largest lead that Charlotte has had all game several times. So there's 90 seconds to go here in this third quarter. Milwaukee moving right to left. Kevin Porter Jr. trying to get down the left side of the lane. Tijon Salon nearly had the steal, but he was last to touch it as it trickled over the end line. And it will be baseline left on the inbounds here for the Bucks. And KPJ to inbound. Quick inbounds to Sims, now back to Porter Jr. Puts up a three in the left corner. It's an air ball, too strong. Salon gets the rebound. Tijon Salon trying to push the tempo. Michael Ajayi picked up by A.J. Green. Now it goes to Liam McNeely. His long three is too strong. Sion James nearly had the rebound, but it falls to Kevin Porter Jr. Now trying to hit it to Khalil Ware in transition. Just throws it up at the rim, trying to draw a foul. Nothing called, and Kalkbrenner gets the block and the rebound. Comes Ajayi in transition. Ajayi stuck inside the three-point line. Kicks it out. Liam McNeely straight away. Three is good. Liam McNeely's having himself a preseason. He's now got 11 here tonight after that Lowe's drilling three-point shot, and he's 3-for-7 beyond the arc. Porter Jr. D-cell step in the lane. Nearly got away with a travel. Instead, he gets hounded by Michael Ajayi, who gets called for the foul. And Kevin Porter Jr. will go to the line for two. That's the first personal on Ajayi. Ajayi, a two-way contract out of Butler last season, played for several colleges, started at Pepperdine, then he transferred to Gonzaga, and then he finished his collegiate career at Butler. Listed at 6'7", 228. Kevin Porter Jr. makes the first, an 88% free throw shooter. Missed the last four games of the regular season to undergo knee surgery, so he's working his way back, but played 12 minutes so far tonight. Second one rims out. Sims tries to get the rebound over the back of Kalkbrenner, but he knocks it over the end line, so it's Charlotte basketball here with 50 seconds left to go in this third quarter. Plenty of time for the Hornets to go 2-for-1, as Milwaukee's going to go full court pressure. Sion James gets it on the inbounds, guarded tightly by Caris LeVert, and a Kalkbrenner screen in the backcourt frees him up. And able to avoid the 8 count. Now they throw two at Sion James after he picked up his dribble, but he passes out of it to Kalkbrenner. McNeely's going to load up a straightaway three off the handoff from Kalkbrenner, and it's no good. Rebound claimed by Jericho Sims, I should say, on the short three. Now a chance for Milwaukee with only about a 10-second difference between shot and game clock here. Kevin Porter Jr. trying to work his way down the baseline, and he's able to get the foul called on Tijon Salon. Tijon cut him off with the body and didn't move the feet. And yeah, Kevin Porter Jr. will go right back to the free throw line here with a little bit under 22 seconds to go in his third frame. Shot clock will be off for Charlotte as the Hornets lead at 87-65 as it stands right now. Left-handed free throw is up and in for Kevin Porter Jr. Don't forget, Hornets fans, a new era of Hornets basketball is underway. Every rivalry, every run, every electric night of basketball here at Spectrum Center. Question is, will you be here for all of it? 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Second one is good there for Kevin Porter Jr. He's got six. Hornets still lead it by 20, though, with under 17 seconds to go in this third quarter. Sion James with the shot clock dark, waiting for a screen here for Liam McNeely. Now he's going to throw it into Kalkbrenner just inside the three-point line. Hand off to McNeely. McNeely with five, now kicks out to Salon. Salon with three, now two, relocates, puts up a fadeaway three. It's short, and Michael Ajayi gets the rebound as time expires. But the Hornets still up 20, 87-67 here after three quarters of action. Fourth quarter on the way right after this. With the Hornets up 20 on the Hornets Radio Network.
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2: 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Rob Longo with you here on the Hornets Radio Network. Going in for the normal radio voice of the Hornets, Sam Farber. He's on the TV side of things here today. And it looks like Charlotte is going to empty the bench for the most part here in this third quarter, as it's going to be the starters out there. Well, a little bit of a mixed bag here from Milwaukee, but a couple of different guys out there here for the Hornets. Pat Connaughton's getting his first preseason action, and we'll see Jarkel Joyner for the first time here tonight. He was playing some sparing minutes in that first game against the Brooklyn Nets. Liam McNeely still back out there, and Heinous Steinbach able to run the left side of the lane off the feed from Liam McNeely, and that's going to be the first bucket, and already a timeout here by Taylor Jenkins. 18 seconds into the fourth quarter. That's almost a record. That's almost Greg Popovich territory. So I guess we're going to step aside here. 89-67. Hornets really setting the pace here, outscoring the Bucks 2-0 in the fourth quarter here on the Hornets Radio Network.
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5: Well, Pelagic back here with you inside Spectrum Center. The Hornets with a commanding 89-67 lead on the Milwaukee Bucks here. Just a couple of seconds into the fourth quarter. In fact, just 18 of them into the fourth quarter. 11:42 to go in the fourth. Light not on the score sheet. Only three other preseason contests across the association tonight. Already in China, the Mavs defeating the Rockets 132-115, led by the 17 of Kyrie Irving and the 16 of Zachary Risache. Earlier tonight, the Cavs and Orlando, and that game is just about final. 109-98. 4 minutes to go in the fourth quarter there in Cleveland. And yet to get underway here, the final game of the evening, the Chicago Bulls taking on the Denver Nuggets. Now time to look for our defensive player of the game. I'm going to give it to Musa Diabate. The Hornets, 8 points, 11 rebounds, and two blocks as well. A very, very nice night for him. Also, a couple of steals from Liam McNeely, an honorable mention there for him, go along with his 11 points. Hornets leading Milwaukee 89-97, 11:42 to go in the fourth quarter. So go back upstairs to Rob Longo.
2: Thank you, Will. If I'm allowed to poach honorable mentions, I'll go ahead and spread the wealth to Liam McNeely as my defensive player of the game here for this contest. 89-76, Hornets leading this one so far with, as Will mentioned, only 18 seconds gone in this fourth frame. Long pass to Cary Trent Jr., nearly lost it over the end line, but able to corral it. Cary Trent Jr. gets a screen to his right for Miles Turner. Turner loading up a three off the pick and pop. It's too strong off the back of the iron, and then Jarkel Joyner able to grab the defensive rebound. Joyner slips it to McNeely. Nobody picks him up. He drives into the lane, kicks it out to the far side. It works all the way over to Tijon Salon. His three is short, and the rebound's pulled down by Kyle Kuzma. Kuzma trying to run into the lane, kicks it out near side. One more to Kevin Porter Jr. Now an extra pass to Miles Turner on the perimeter, and that three is short. And Kuzma able to punch it out. And now this three loaded up by Kevin Porter Jr. is no good. And it's Another offensive rebound. Now Gary Trent Jr., a backdoor cut on a lob. Lots of contact from Tyler Hero. No foul called, and Pat Connaughton able to come away with it. Here comes McNeely down the left side of the lane. Left hand no good. Heine Steinbach able to pick it up and in on the uncontested offensive rebound and lays it in for the deuce. Steinbach only 4 minutes, but he's got 4 points, and the Hornets trying to get to that century mark, leading at 91-67 with 10:30 to go here in this quarter. This from Kevin Porter Jr. The rebound's punched out, but Tijon Salon's able to get it and hands it off to Pat Connaughton. One more to Liam McNeely. Back to Connaughton. Connaughton thought about a three, instead tries to fire it into the post for Hannes Steinbach, but Gary Trent Jr. with some active hands able to poke it away. Kevin Porter Jr. for Milwaukee, moving right to left, guarded by McNeely. Step back onto the perimeter. Now he tries to drive baseline. Gets squeezed, and they're going to call McNeely for the foul. He can't believe it. But McNeely will be called for his third personal. And Michael Ajayi will check in for McNeely. McNeely got a second start here in the preseason. He's played 26 minutes. He's got 11 points. And you would imagine with the score and the amount of minutes he's accumulated here, his night might be done. As is for the rest of the starters, as there's a five-count whistled on Kyle Kuzma. Tijon Salon able to distract him long enough to get the turnover. That's the 14th committed by Milwaukee here tonight. Hornets only with 10 turnovers, which is a far cry from the 25 Charlotte had in game one of the preseason. Joyner hounded on the perimeter by Kevin Porter Jr. And finally a foul is called on KPJ. That's his second personal. It's going to be the first team foul here with 9:59 to go in the fourth quarter for Milwaukee. That's Pat Connaughton playing against his former team. Will inbound it to Joyner. Now it goes to Steinbach. Steinbach had the position on Turner. He tries to go to left side of lane, and Turner swats it away off the window. Return to sender there. Welcome to the NBA, Rook. And quick in transition the other way. It's Tyler Hero able to float it from 14 feet into the painted area. And it's 91-69, I should say. Hornets leading Milwaukee here with 9.5 to play. Connaughton gets a screen to his left from Steinbach. Slips it to Steinbach on the left elbow, and his swim move nearly doesn't work. Now he throws it into the backcourt, so not a great couple of seconds there from Hannes Steinbach. He got the ball at the left elbow. He tried to do kind of a step over move. The ball was dislodged, and in the process, he maybe panicked just a touch and tried to throw it on the kickout, and instead it went over the midcourt stripe and into the front court for Milwaukee on the turnover. And that's where Tyler Hero will inbound it against Michael Ajayi. Gets it in to Turner. Turner looking for KPJ. Kevin Porter Jr. spinning, trying to get in the lane. Kicks out Turner. Turner thought about a three. Tries to drive on Steinbach, and he's able to get it to roll. So even though this doesn't look the prettiest, this is some really good learning opportunities for Hannes Steinbach going against Miles Turner, one of the better centers in the NBA for quite some time. Get some tape on them and figure out what he needs to improve as Connaughton's pass is batted away by Kyle Kuzma. Kuzma in transition gets around Connaughton, and he flies in and hammers it home with two hands. And that'll prompt a timeout here from Charles Lee with 8:53 to go in the fourth quarter. Hornets still in a comfortable position, leading at 91-73 over Milwaukee. But Charles Lee wants a timeout here on the floor. Sizable lead for the Hornets with 8:53 to go in the fourth frame. More action on the way right after this on the Hornets Radio Network.
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3: Solid night for Liam McNeely, 11 points in a starting role in 27 minutes of action, 5 assists as the Hornets lead it 91-73 with 8:53 to go here in this fourth quarter. Rob Longo with you here on the Hornets Radio Network. Game 2 of the preseason as Charlotte's looking to pick up its first win of preseason action. This is game 2 of 4. Milwaukee's playing 5 preseason games this season. This is their third game. Bucks will then head back to Milwaukee on Wednesday for an 8 o'clock tilt against the Chicago Bulls. Out of the timeout, Hornets ball moving left to right. Raquel Joyner gives to the Hannes Steinbach. Now to Pat Connaughton on the handoff from Steinbach. Draws a double. Tries to drive into the lane, kicks it out for P.J. Hall, who's checked in for the first time today. Michael Ajayi to his right, backs out to Connaughton. Connaughton loads up a three as the shot clock's winding down. It's too strong, but Ajayi able to reach in for the offensive board. Flips it over to Joyner. Joyner has the Ajayi screen to his left, uses it. Now it goes to P.J. Hall. Hall on the perimeter with 5. Drives in the lane off the bump from Kuzma. Left-handed finger rolls, swirls home. P.J. Hall, the Clemson product, able to get it to fall. That'll make it 93-73. Leads back up to 20. Hornets have led this one by as many as 24. Kuzma runner on the left block is no good. And Steinbach, flat-footed rebound, claims it and hands it off to Pat Connaughton. Now it's Raquel Joyner in between the circles. Over to Steinbach. Steinbach kicks it over to Hall. Near side, catch and shoot. 3, short. Steinbach, offensive rebound, puts it right back up, and he misses it. Had some time there over Kevin Porter Jr. Just a little bit of a rookie mistake there to realize he's got the matchup. It can put the ball on the floor if he needs to reset a little bit there. Either way, another good learning opportunity for the freshman out, or the rookie, I should say, out of Washington as Tyler Hero swishes home a 3, offset to the left beyond the arc. Tyler Hero had 11 points in the third quarter. He's up to 15 now, and Hornets now lead at 93-76, 7:20 to go fourth quarter. Steinbach, handoff now.

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2: Team foul number two. And that'll be Pat Connaughton at the line for two. First one from Connaughton's too strong. He shot 65% at the free throw line last season, appeared in 42 games, played the second fewest minutes in a season in his career. His lowest was 143 minutes. He played 297 last year for Charlotte. His lowest was 143 in his rookie season when he was a member of the Portland Trailblazers. Connaughton able to correct it a little bit on the second one, and he splits the pair, and it's now an 18-point advantage for Charlotte, 94-76 with 6:40 to go, fourth quarter. A.J. Green hands it off to Cam Jones, who's into the game for the first time this evening. Jones going to load up an offset three on the left side. It's too strong. Khalil Ware able to get the offensive rebound over Jerkel Joyner and throws it up and in off the window. One of the few second-chance point opportunities here that the Bucks have been able to convert on. And Hannes Steinbach gets pushed into a screen attempt by Pete Nance, who just checks in for the first time as well. So I don't know if there was some writing on the wall with Miles Turner fouling out in a preseason game, but Taylor Jenkins has finally started to empty bench a little bit. Get some new faces in there that have not played previously in this contest. Steinbach holding on the three-point arc, looking for Joyner on the handoff. Joyner around the Steinbach screen. Back to Steinbach on the slip. Gets into the paint. Puts up the right-handed flip shot. And that one's good from just inside the restricted area. So Hannes Steinbach's up to 6 points now off a 3 of 8 shooting in 9 minutes of action. And Hornets up 18 again. LeVert trying to drive into the lane on Ajayi. Kicks it out near side to Nance. Nance with the ball fake. Back to LeVert. LeVert guarded at the top of the arc by Ajayi. 6 to shoot. Looks for a cutting Nance. One more far side for Khalil Ware. Khalil Ware catch and shoot three, and that's good. So 3-point shot starting to fall a little bit here for the Bucks finally in the fourth quarter. It was hot in the first frame and then not so much in the middle frames, and now in the fourth quarter they're starting to shoot the three a little bit better, but still only 13 of 40 from beyond the arc here tonight. For comparison's sake, Charlotte's cooled off, but still 15 of 43. Joyner's going to hoist the three right on cue, and that's good. Jerkel Joyner with his first bucket of the contest, his first shot attempt as well. And Hornets a point away from the century mark, now up 99-81 with 5 minutes to go, fourth quarter. Nance onto the left block for Khalil Ware. Ware back to the basket. Steinbach pokes it away, but it's over the end line out of bounds with 9 on shot clock. Baseline left inbounds for Cam Jones. So it's Cam Jones, Pete Nance, A.J. Green, Khalil Ware, and Caris LeVert, the five out there for Milwaukee. Jones having some trouble trying to get in and finally flips it to LeVert. LeVert trying to get downhill on the right side, pulls up from 13 feet. It's too strong. P.J. Hall gets the rebound. P.J. Hall, Jerkel Joyner, Pat Connaughton, Michael Ajayi, Hannes Steinbach, the five out there for Charlotte. Ajayi, catch and shoot. Three is good from just inside the break on the right side. Another Lowe's drilling three-point bucket, this time for Ajayi, the two-way rookie. And the Hornets have surpassed the century mark, 102-81. Catch and shoot three on the other side. Hiccups in and out from Cam Jones. Now the rebound claimed by Connaughton. Connaughton across midcourt over the Joyner. Joyner looking to his right. Gets the screen from Hall. Hall tries to slip. The pass wasn't there. Now it goes to Connaughton, to Steinbach. Back to Connaughton on the perimeter with 7 to shoot. Trying to get over to P.J. Hall. Near side catch and shoot. Corner on the 3-ball attempt. It's short, and the rebound's pulled down by Caris LeVert. LeVert guarded by Ajayi. Tries to slice his way into the lane.

0: kicks it out to A.J. Green. A.J. Green with his short corner three on the left side is up and in. Not bad for an undrafted rookie out of Northern Iowa. About to enter his fifth season in the association. Steinbach holding on the three-point arc. Pounds the rock a couple times, hands it off to Jaquel Joyner. Joyner trying to play peekaboo behind a Steinbach screen. Now goes to Connaughton. Connaughton shove, kicks it out to Joyner. Joyner, long three, offset to the left is short. He's able to track his own rebound down. A fresh 14 for Charlotte. 3.5 to go in this fourth quarter. Michael Ajayi started at the top of the arc. Now gets a screen to his right from Steinbach. He's going to step into a three, and it's short. Rebound Steinbach. Steinbach, second chance opportunity is blocked, but it falls to P.J. Hall in the lane, and he's able to put it up and in with 3:18 to go here in this fourth quarter. A timeout taken by Charles Lee. We'll keep it here with a little bit over 3 minutes left to go. And the Hornets are back up 20, 104-84. Might be an opportunity here for Charles Lee to empty the bench a little bit here. As there's some interesting storylines when you look at some of the pieces to the puzzle here for this Charlotte team. So right now as it stands, there are 16 full-time players on the roster. The Hornets have to get down to 15. You can kind of read between the tea leaves who that last person might be. There is one non-guaranteed contract on the roster right now. That would be Pat Connaughton. The 3 2-way slots are already acquired by Jaquel Joyner. I'm sorry, it would be Michael Ajayi. And then another one of those is Kylan Boswell, who is not playing in this one for Charlotte. And then P.J. Hall would be the third. And this is an important season for P.J. Hall. This will be his third year in the association. And per the league rules, you are only allowed to be on a two-way contract for 3 years. Some fresher faces onto the floor here for Charlotte out of the timeout. Wyatt Fricks is going to check into the ballgame for the first time. Pat Connaughton stays in with Tijon Salon, Jaquel Joyner, and P.J. Hall will stay out there. And the five on the other side of things here for Milwaukee will be Gary Trent Jr., Cam Jones, Pete Nance, Karis LeVert, and also into the ball game as well is going to be Jake Stevens. Stevens did not play in the last contest for Milwaukee in a win against Oklahoma City. Gary Trent Jr.'s three is no good. P.J. Hall, long rebound, able to claim it, and gives it to Pat Connaughton. And he'll shovel it over to Jaquel Joyner. Joyner across midcourt just in time before avoiding an 8-second count. Connaughton handoff to Salon. Salon, just above the break, has his arms raked by Gary Trent Jr. Takes a spill in the process as well. That's the first personal on Gary Trent Jr. And that is team foul number 4 for the Bucks. So next defensive foul will result in free throws here for Charlotte with 2:49 left to go in regulation. Hornets in command of this one. Connaughton flips it to Hall. Hall trying to go to work on Stevens, and he misses the shot. It was influenced. And it'll be Cam Jones able to get the defensive rebound. LeVert in the front court draws the assignment on P.J. Hall. Tries to take him baseline, does so, and can't get the layup to fall. And Pat Connaughton able to get the rebound. 3-on-3 coming the other way. Shovels it to Fricks. Fricks going to load up a offset three to the left side, and it's short. And here comes Milwaukee quickly the other way, trying to push the tempo. And it looked like there was some contact away from the basketball. And they're going to call the foul, I believe, on P.J. Hall. Which is interesting, considering P.J. Hall took the majority of the contact there. So either way, it'll be a side out on the far sideline here for Milwaukee. Bucks more than likely falling to 1-2 in preseason play. These teams will meet 3 times in the regular season this year. LeVert trying to go baseline, kicks it out to Nance. Nance catch and shoot three is an air ball. And Connaughton's going to let it go over the end line for the team rebound selflessly. Hornets will not see Milwaukee until 2027. It'll be a January 3rd game. That's going to be a 5:30 start time on a Sunday in Milwaukee as Joyner is fouled by Caris LeVert some 35 feet away from the basket, and Joyner will go to the line to shoot two as the Hornets earn a bonus. Then the Hornets will see Milwaukee here at the High for the only time this season, February 11th. That'll be a 7 o'clock tip time. And then one of the last games on the docket, April 2nd on the road in Milwaukee. That'll be an 8 o'clock tip time. Last season, Milwaukee won the season series 3-1. Hornets took the first game 111-100. It was back on November 12th, and then 2 days later, the Hornets had to go to Milwaukee for an NBA Cup game, Emirates NBA Cup game, as Joyner splits the pair at the line. And lost that game in overtime 147-134 on November 14th. Foul in the front court here on Wyatt Fricks, away from the basketball. Charlotte leads this 105-84 with under 2 minutes to go. First personal for Fricks, and it's only team foul number two, so the Hornets still have two to give. Hornets then lost 123-113 right before New Year's Eve. And then a couple days into the new year, fell 122-121 against the Bucks on January 2nd. First shot's no good. Put back by Pete Nance is up and in after Stevens missed the shot. And Hornets still in command though of this one, leading it by 19, 105-86 with about 90 seconds left to go in this one. Just some window dressing to put on this one. Good pocket pass by Pat Connaughton, able to find P.J. Hall for the catch and shoot three, but he's too strong. Salon offensive rebound, second chance as Connaughton loads up a three. That's also too strong, and P.J. Hall can't tip it out to Connaughton around midcourt, and Pete Nance got in the way for the defensive rebound. LeVert shoved off the baseline, able to squeeze it into the restricted area, but misses the layup, and P.J. Hall able to claim the rebound. Strakel Joyner will bring it across midcourt, shadowed by Cam Jones. Joyner played 35 games for Raptors 905 last season. Also played in the Canadian Elite Basketball League. He started 13 games and averaged almost 17 points. Joyner tries to go reverse layup on the left block, and it's swatted away. Here come the Bucks in transition. Harris loads up a three. It's too strong. Stevens has it swatted from behind on the second chance opportunity as P.J. Hall was able to block it away. With 40 seconds left to go in this one, 13 on the shot clock. So it could be an opportunity for the Hornets to try a 2-for-1 for some situational awareness as Tijon Salon holds Pete Nance as he was trying to cut down the right side of the lane. And they're going to get Salon in the act of, they're going to get Nance saying that he was going on his way up. So Salon whistled for his second personal and two free throws here for Pete Nance. Nance about to head into his fourth season in the association, is short on the first free throw. Played for Northwestern and North Carolina in college. Signed a two-way deal initially at the end of February in 2025 with the Bucks. He was able to get the second one to rattle home. And then his full-time contract was converted of March this year. Lots of contact in midcourt. Joyner is going to get called for over and back as there were three Hornets right on the logo. And everybody bumped into each other, and there was no foul called because it was all friendly fire. So a 7 second difference between shot and game clock here for the Hornets as Milwaukee has possession moving right to left. There'll be at least one opportunity here for Charlotte to maybe put more points on the board, but leading at 105-87. Harris pulls up from the baseline on the right side. It's too strong. Rebound's punched out by Nance. It goes to Caris LeVert. Shot clock is dark. LeVert weaves his way into the paint, kicks it out. Stevens straight away. Three is good. The bench loves that one for Milwaukee. But that will more than be all. As Pat Connaughton doesn't even have to walk it across the timeline. And he's going to let the horn sound. Your final score, Charlotte able to pick up a 105-90 win here tonight against the Milwaukee Bucks in preseason action. This one was well in command for the majority of it in favor of the Hornets. Charlotte led it by three after the first quarter and then outscored the Bucks 31-19 in the second frame. Led it by 15 at the break, 60-45, and then Hornets outscored Charlotte 27-22 in the third quarter. Fourth quarter could have looked a little bit better, but Milwaukee finally able to win a frame 20-18, but the Hornets get the last laugh here, 105-90, the final score. Lots of great performances in this one. Brandon Miller, a game-high 18 points, tied for a game-high with Tyler Hero. But one of the players coming off the bench in this one was Sion James, who finishes with 11 points off a 3-of-4 shooting, and he is very kind to join us here after this one. Sion, congrats on the win. Pretty solid day for you out there overall. What were you trying to get out of this preseason game heading into this one?
1: It's the same as always, man. Just playing the right way. We're learning how to play as a team, play the right way, get the looks that we want to get, play the right way offensively and defensively, so we're just trying to continue to establish that today.
0: You guys did a really good job cleaning up the turnovers. You had 25 in game one against Brooklyn. You finished with 14 today. A couple of those came late when the game was a little bit out of reach. But what were you guys able to do there just to make sure that you were able to mitigate those turnovers and take care of the basketball a little bit better tonight?
1: It kind of goes back to my first point. You felt like in the first game, everybody's going to make mistakes. You know, that happened, especially in the first game, especially in the preseason game. But the problem is we weren't running our stuff. And when we were not running our stuff, then nobody's ready to get the looks that they want. So this game we did a lot better of getting the stuff that we're supposed to be getting into.
0: You had a lot of looks personally at the point guard position here tonight. It seemed like you did a really good job handling the basketball. How comfortable are you right now just running point and running that offense?
1: More and more every day. It's something I enjoy doing. It's something I'm thankful Coach trusts me doing. And when I get my opportunities, the same as anything, whatever I'm asked to do, I'm going to be learning to do it and do it at a very high level. And my guys help me out a lot. Like, I'm not out here flying solo, doing it on my own. They make it easy for me.
0: Oh, Sion, you look great out there tonight. Congrats on the win. We'll see you Wednesday in Boston.
1: Appreciate it. See you Wednesday.
0: Sion James, kind enough to join us here on the Hornets Radio Network following a 105-90 victory over the Milwaukee Bucks. Sion with 11 points, 5 rebounds, 4 assists. He only turned the ball over twice, playing 20 minutes out there on the floor. A lot to like in this one for the Hornets. Again, a reminder, no postgame show on our flagship station, Sports Radio 92.7 WFNZ, after this one, so we will have extended postgame coverage for you here from the Hive on the Hornets Radio Network coming in a few moments. And speaking in a few moments, the postgame show delivered by the UPS Store will be coming up here in just a few moments. Will Polachek will anchor our coverage from the Hornets Radio Network studios. For everyone here right now, I'm saying so long for now. In just a few moments, you will have the postgame show delivered by the UPS Store. Will Polachek will kick that off here after the Hornets improved to 1-1 in the preseason after a 105-90 win over the Milwaukee Bucks here on the Hornets Radio Network.
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1: Welcome to the Hornet.

0: Hornets a winner for the first time this preseason, 105-90 over the Milwaukee Bucks. They improved to 1-1 in the preseason. They do so with the three ball, 17-51 from three-point land, and also with some great work on the offensive glass, 24 second chance points off of 18 offensive rebounds. Your leading scorer tonight, Brandon Miller, who makes his return and his preseason debut. In 22 minutes, he scores 18 points.
1: Hero in transition, nearly has it poked away. It does by Brandon Miller. Ajayi gets the steal. Ajayi, 3-on-1, throwing the lob for Brandon Miller, and he punches it home with the right hand. Good find on the fast break from Ajayi, and Brandon Miller hammering home a Dr. Pepper dunk. Makes it a 39-33 contest in favor of Charlotte with under 8 minutes to go, second quarter.
0: Nice night for Brandon Miller again. 18 points for B-Mill, 6 of 15, shooting 4 of 9 from 3 as he gets himself back in the swing of things. Your muscle and hustle player of the game mentioned those 24 second chance points. Royce O'Neal, the recipient of a triple, thanks to some good hustle play from the Hornets.
1: Miller trying to get downhill, pulls up from 14 feet on the right elbow. It's no good, but rebounds picked away by Kalkbrenner. Works his way back up to Royce O'Neal. His straightaway three is good. Another second chance point opportunity here for Charlotte. They did that so well last season, and it's working again as O'Neal's able to can the Lowe's drilling three-point shot.
0: It's only one of the night. He had 9 points. 9 of the 49 bench points for the Hornets tonight in what was a 105-90 victory over the Milwaukee Bucks. That's your Muscle and Hustle play of the game, presented by First Horizon Bank. Big bank muscle with small bank hustle. Here on your postgame show delivered by the UPS Store. Your final score once again tonight, Hornets 105, Milwaukee to 90. And here's Rob Longo upstairs with more on the box score.
1: Thank you, Will. 105-90, indeed your final score. The Hornets now improved to 1-1 in preseason action. Milwaukee 1-2 for what it's worth. As the Bucks will play 5 preseason games, Hornets will play 4 preseason games. We'll have more on the next matchup here in just a few moments. But quick look at the box score. It was a good one here for Brandon Miller, as Willie P mentioned. 18 points off of 6 of 15 shooting. He was 4 of 9 from beyond the arc. Did a lot of his heavy lifting there in that first half, of course. Moussa Diabate, I thought, had a really impressive game as well. 8 points, 11 rebounds, 5 of those boards coming on the offensive glass. Just vintage Moussa Diabate that we have continued to know and love here over the last couple of years in the Queen City. Lee McNeely continued a strong preseason as well. He had 11 points and 5 assists in a starting role. Naz Reid, man, he is just so much fun to watch. He is so versatile offensively. He does a good job defensively as well. He had a block. He had a couple of rebounds and assists in there as well, but he was 7 of 14 from the floor, 2 for 6 from 3. He was a plus 11 and a plus and minus, and he was just putting on a clinic in the paint tonight in and around the blocks. Love to see him in there as well. Dennis Schroeder didn't have a ton of shooting, didn't need to do that. He had 4 assists. He only had 3 points, 1 of 2 from beyond the arc. Sion James, as we mentioned in our beginning stages of the postgame show, 11 points for him. He finishes with 5 rebounds, 4 assists, only turned the ball over twice. Hornets did a really good job limiting turnovers, 25 in that game against Brooklyn earlier on Tuesday in this week, and then finishing this game with just 14, resulted in 18 points off of those turnovers. Back of the end, bench guys, not a lot sticks out there. Tijon Salon played 22 minutes. He had 5 points and 7 rebounds, so did a little bit of everything. Basically, anybody that played anywhere from quarters one to the about maybe 8-minute mark of the fourth quarter was a positive in the plus minus, so not a whole lot to complain in that one. Pat Connaughton, Jerkel Joyner, PJ Hall, and Wyatt Fricks, who only played a handful of minutes there in that final frame, were the ones that were a negative and the plus minus. For what it's worth, pretty solid day for Tyler Hero. He had 18 points, tied for a game high with Brandon Miller. Kyle Kuzma in double figures with 12, as was Ryan Rollins with a dozen for the Milwaukee Bucks. Khalil Ware had 10 points, a little bit of a letdown for him, having 10 points and 2 rebounds after having a double-double in 25 minutes of action against Oklahoma City, where he finished with 18 points and 12 boards in 25 minutes. As I mentioned, he only played 24 here tonight, so minimal differences in that one, as Milwaukee shot 36% from the field, 32.6% from beyond the arc. They were 11-19 at the free throw line. The Hornets tonight, 42% shooting from the field, and made a third of their three-point attempts, 17-51. That number was a lot different at halftime, and then 10-14 from the charity stripe. It all tallies up to a 105-90 win here for Charlotte, And this will conclude the home portion of the preseason schedule for the Hornets. They played their first two preseason games, and now the next two will be on the road beginning on Wednesday at a location that our one and only Will Polacek will tell you here as we look at the road ahead here on a postgame show delivered by the UPS Store.
0: And that location is Beantown, Rob. The Hornets hit the road for their final two preseason games. 7:30 Wednesday night is where they'll start in Boston against the Celtics here on the Hornets Radio Network. Boston, an unblemished preseason so far with a new-look team after the trade of Jaylen Brown to the Sixers for Paul George. He had 13 last night, did George, in a 144-106 blowout victory over his former team, the Philadelphia 76ers, at TD Garden in Boston. Hornets and the Celtics Wednesday night. Our pregame coverage on our flagship station, Sports Radio 92.7 WFNZ, gets underway at 6:30. Tip time at 7:30 here on the Hornets Radio Network with Sam Farmer back in the captain's chair and Rob handling the halftime and in-game duties. Hornets will then wrap the preseason Friday night in Memphis against the Grizzlies, and then the Hornets are idle until the regular season opener a week from Wednesday, October the 21st, in Brooklyn against the same Nets that they started the preseason off with. Your next chance to see the Hornets in person Friday, October 23rd, as Charlotte hosts its I-85 rivals, the Atlanta Hawks, for the Spectrum Center home opener. And don't forget Petey Pablo, the special halftime performance. Rob, I think you should just pipe in Petey instead of the normal halftime show. Not that we don't like hearing your halftime show, but, you know, the folks at home would love to hear Petey as well. No?
1: I don't know if there's any, like, copyright things I have to worry about with, like, just, like, the in-arena music or anything like that, but I would certainly rather listen to Petey Pablo than listen to me drone on. So, you know what? We're all in the same boat on that part, Will.
0: A nice night for the Hornets, though, is they get themselves back in the win column, and again, I know it's preseason, the results themselves don't matter, but I just think the whole look of it looked a heck of a lot better. They were more cohesive offensively. They caused some great tough shots defensively. Turnovers are kind of always the order of the day in preseason, no matter kind of how you slice it, because you're not necessarily having a lot of rotations that work together all that often work together, 15 forced turnovers. But when you look at a team that shoots 36% from the field, I know a lot of that has to do with just, you know, inefficiency shooting, but the Hornets created a lot of that too. They did, Rob.
1: I thought so, too, and I think Sion James did a really good job summing it up there after the game when we were talking to him. He said, everybody's just being more cohesive. Like, we're playing together more. You can do as much work as you want in the offseason. You can take as many trips as you want. I know a lot of the players stayed here in Charlotte this offseason, but you can run as many drills as you want. You can play pickup as much as you want. You can have as much of a training camp as you want, but it doesn't matter until you go out there and you're playing at game speed, you're playing at a higher level. This is where you work out all the kinks, obviously. The Hornets did a really good job of that tonight. It's going to take time. I mean, you see it time and time again. I mean, how often do you see a team basically turn over, what, a third of its roster, mm-hmm. and then all of a sudden they're able to gel just like that? Like, that just doesn't happen. I mean, look how long it took Coby White to get acclimated to the Hornets last season. That's not a knock on Coby. It's just the reality of the situation. Like, that's just how it works in sports, and especially in a game like basketball where so much chemistry has to matter. And I thought that the Hornets showed a lot more chemistry in this game tonight. There were a lot more times where you're looking at lobs, you're looking at people on the same page when they're cutting. That's the kind of stuff that matters. Those little things add up, and those are the differences between maybe getting a two-point bucket in the second quarter or turning the ball over again in the second quarter, and all of a sudden we're talking about 20 turnovers compared to only 14 that the Hornets had tonight.
0: And you saw the usual suspects getting involved with Brandon Miller having 18 points, a great night from Moussa Diabate, a very Diabate-esque stat line, 8 points, 11 rebounds. But I want to focus on some of the newcomers. Hannes Steinbach with 8 points, 5 rebounds, 4 of those rebounds offensive. It's become very evident early his calling card is on the glass, and, you know, those big meaty paws. If you've ever shaken Hannes Steinbach's hands, they are incredibly massive. It's like Muhammad Ali trying to shake his hand when it comes to, you know, trying to say hi to Hannes, but he's been becoming a really, really interesting piece and a chess piece that Charles Lee can use off the bench, particularly when they won't necessarily lose a lot when they have to put Diabate on the pine.
1: Well, and I'll be honest, too. I don't even shake Hannes' hand anymore. I just give him a fist bump because it's easier. So I totally know where you're coming from there. But, I mean, I honestly think, too, I think there was a lot of room for improvement in Hannes' game tonight, too. And, again, he's a rookie. There's going to be mistakes out there as well. You mentioned the 8 points off of the 4 of 10. I mean, I think he could have easily been in double figures tonight, too. I mean, there were a couple of offensive rebounds where, I don't want to say he panicked, but I guess just nature of everything, you're used to just getting the ball and immediately going up, but then he had a switch on Kevin Porter Jr. where he could have just laid the body into him a little bit, didn't even have to dip the shoulder, just take one step in and have an easy layup, too. So there's a couple of those. There was one or two turnovers that I thought, okay, you know, just rookie playing the game at 100 miles an hour, and that's going to happen. I mean, how often does a rookie come in and feel comfortable right off the rip? It doesn't happen. It's not possible. The NBA game is so different, especially when you're a guy like Giannis who only spent 1 year at the college level. I know he has all this international experience, but, I mean, it's almost a completely different game to the NBA level, and you can see that in the first couple games that all the Americans play when the Olympics come around. And I know I'm getting a little bit off topic here, but fact of the matter is, Giannis Steinbach had a pretty solid game. I still think there's a lot of room for improvement, but this was a good test for him. He played a lot of minutes against Miles Turner before he fouled out. I don't know who fouls out in a preseason game, but I digress. The fact is, he was going up against some high-level talent, a talent that's been in this league for what is about to be double-digit years, and he plays at a high level. He's been a starter. I mean, heck, how many years were there rumors of Miles Turner being tied to the Hornets and the Hornets wanting Miles Turner? So that just kind of shows you in regard how good of a player he is. And Giannis Steinbach, I thought, kind of held his own for the most part. A couple times where the shot got blocked. But again, growing pains, you're going to have that. But the fact of the matter is, he got it on film. He's able to go back and look at it, and they're able to kind of develop in together and see what Giannis can do to get better against such elite talent like Miles Turner.
0: Thanks for stealing my line, RoboCop. Appreciate that. The other thing, too, that is incredibly evident, the first time I can remember since covering this team that there's going to be a tough cut here at the end of the roster. You were talking about it at the end of the broadcast, and that, you know, you have one unguaranteed contract in Pat Connaughton. We remember what a great veteran presence he was on this team, but because of the fact that the Hornets did so much adding in the offseason with some veteran guys, you've got a Royce O'Neal, you've got a Grayson Allen, you've got a lot of these other guys who have been through the wars of an NBA schedule. They've got playoff experience behind them. They've done well to create workable depth, create difficult decisions for Jeff Peterson in the front office, and create difficult decisions for Charles Lee on a night-in, night-out basis. The rotation is not going to be a lock for a lot of these guys. It's going to kind of be whoever the hot hand is to get the 9-10 spots that are going to be in there on a daily basis.
1: And I think that rotation is going to change on a nightly basis as well, based on what the team needs and what Charles Lee thinks that the team needs. I mean, there might be stretches here where I could see a guy like, I don't know, I could see Tijon Salon not playing for 10 games and all of a sudden he's playing 3-4 games in a row. I could see a situation where, you know, Dennis Schroeder, maybe he's coming off the bench and then somebody goes down with an injury or someone's banged up a little bit and all of a sudden he's getting thrown in the starting lineup. Lee McNeely is a very interesting player right now as well. He's had a very strong preseason and he's out to prove a lot of people wrong. I don't think there were people that were doubting him, but he just didn't really get a chance with such a strong rookie class last year to show what he was capable of doing at the NBA level. And now he went down to Greensboro. He won a G League championship. He had a really good summer league season as well. And he had a really good offseason. And now we're seeing everything he can. I talked to him before the game and I asked him about his confidence being at an all-time high level. He said it's pretty high right now. So, I mean, again, it just shows you how deep this roster is. I know that there is a decision that needs to be made. You got to get rid of one of these guys. And it's just so tough, and this is, I'm sure Jeff Peterson would agree with the sentiment, but this is like the kind of situation, it's one, it's a good problem to have because you have so much talent. Two, you don't want to have this situation, though, because you don't want to be the bad guy and tell somebody that they can't be on this team anymore. I mean, you know, Pat Connaughton is a guy that provided so much just from an energy standpoint last year. He played in 40-some games, and, you know, it might have not looked a lot on the surface, but he's a locker room guy. He's a really good guy to be around. Heck, Pat Connaughton wasn't even supposed to be on his team last year. A lot of people thought he was going to get cut, and Spencer Dinwiddie was going to get the last spot and ended up being the inverse. So, you know, Connaughton's already been through this once this year if you're looking at a guy that doesn't have a guarantee contract for what it's worth. But again, this is the situations that I don't envy Jeff Peterson and what he has to do here moving forward. And he's got, what, 10 days to figure it out? Maybe a little bit less. I don't know what the deadline is prior to the start of the regular season to get down to your 15. But at the same time, too, I'm not envious of Charles Lee either, because I don't know how you're only going to play 10 of these guys any given night.
0: Very much so. McNeely, as you mentioned, having a real good first two games in double figures in the first two, double figures again tonight, 11 points on 4 of 11 shooting. Hornets victorious over Milwaukee, 105-90. No shortage of intrigue, Rob, as we head to Wednesday in Boston.
1: No, it should be a fun one up there. It's going to pose a different challenge for sure. And I'm interested to see what the rotations look like. I'm interested to see what the numbers look like. I'm interested to see who ends up playing in this one. Is it more of another ramp up here? I mean, you got guys like Liam McNeely and Brandon Miller, Musa Diabate, Nasri. They're all playing 20-plus. Tijon played 22 tonight. Sion played 20. So I'm interested to see if Charles Lee's going to ramp it up or if he's going to play some different patches and all that kind of stuff in the rotations. Maybe there's new playing groups. I don't know. But I can tell you that we're going to be the only local call on that one coming up Wednesday up in Boston. There will be no local TV. You will get the Celtics feed if you are checking out that game on television. Same goes for the Memphis game on Friday next week as well. But in the meantime, Will, thank you as always for all of your hard work in the Hornets Radio Network studio. Sam Farber will be back on the call on Wednesday in Boston. Big thank you to everybody here, and a big thank you to all of you for listening as well. For Will Polacek and everybody here, as I mentioned, I'm Rob Longo saying so long. Thank you so much for joining us here from Spectrum Center tonight, where the preseason home games have come to a close, and it's in happy fashion as the Hornets win it 105-90 over the Milwaukee Bucks. And you heard it all right here on the Hornets Radio Network.
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6: So the studio executive had a neighbor next door. Said, well, this lady, this actress, came over for a get a sugar the other day. Her name was Kathleen Turner. She just did a movie called Body Heat.
7: Oh, yes.
6: And she might be really, really, really good. And so that was how Deborah could not make a decision or she wanted to. And so Kathleen said yes, and that's how that came about. But no Danny, no Jack Nicholson, just...
7: No Jack, huh?
6: No Jack.
7: Okay. So were you... You obviously knew Jack from Cuckoo's Nest, right? Is that where you first met Jack Nicholson?
6: Yeah.
7: When he was on the set of...
6: Well, before that, but yeah, that was when we first met him.
7: A good Jack story. I know it's open-ended. What's a good Jack Nicholson story that you have, Michael Douglas?
6: A good Jack Nicholson story. Where do we start? Well, I guess the first really one we got was that he was late for rehearsal. We had 2 weeks of rehearsal up at the Oregon State Mental Hospital where we were shooting. And our cast, which was a mix of New York and L.A. actors,
7: yes,
6: were really into it. We had all the cooperation of the mental hospital from Dr. Brooks, who played the actual doctor in the movie, and he had arranged for actors to be in group therapy sessions mm-hmm. with characters that would match what their disease might be.
7: Mm-hmm.
6: We had actors sleeping the nights in their beds at the hospital. And I just remember, and Jack arrived the second week for the rehearsal,
7: mm-hmm.
6: didn't recognize any of these guys. And I'm watching him the first morning, and he's, you know, when we break for lunch, and he's looking all around. And finally, he throws his tray, and he walks outside. And I'm worried, oh, my God, what's happening?
7: Yeah.
6: And I go outside, it's Jack, you all right? And, who are these guys? Who are these people? He was sure they all were nuts. You know, they don't even break character at lunch. Nothing, they never break. But he's just Jack's magic is that he is more open
7: mm-hmm.
6: in front of a camera than he is outside in real life.
7: No kidding.
6: He uses the camera as an excuse to be totally vulnerable. And I think that's why he's such a wonderful actor.
7: Celebrity True or False here with Michael Douglas. True or False, the ending of Fatal Attraction was rewritten twice during the course of the movie being greenlit and made.
6: False.
7: Okay.
6: It was the end of the movie was changed once.
7: Once.
6: And that was when we saw the cut, the final cut, the picture worked like gangbusters.
7: Mm-hmm.
6: And without telling them the whole plot, remember this movie and everything else about this woman taking over. But in the movie, there was a fight that I have with Glenn Close with a knife, and she comes at me with a knife in the picture, and I grab the knife and I'm going to take it. And then the end of the picture, was her, Madame Butterfly was playing the opera, and the camera moved in, and she was ordered in a lotus position, and she took the knife, and she slit her throat and killed herself, but she knew that my fingerprints were on the knife. And so she won. She set me up. So the audience, what had happened was, she had done such a brilliant performance and was so strong. The audience went, no, you gotta kill her. Somebody gotta kill her. You can't let her get away with this.
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2: Oh, we know you got plenty to say about that colossal disaster failure involving the Dallas Cowboys losing to a winless, no longer winless Tampa Bay Buccaneers team. 0-4 coming in, 1-4 coming out. Say what you got to say at 888-SAY-ESPN, 888-729-3776. HD, I warned people before the season got started about the Cowboys' defense. Oh, they got Christian Parker, the new defensive coordinator. They got these new guys and everything like that. They have plenty of new pieces. This defense is not going to be as bad as it was last year. You know what? They were right. They're worse. Each and every team they played this year has gotten at least 378 yards of total offense. They allowed a Tampa Bay Buccaneers team with an undrafted quarterback and Jalen Daniels to go 19 for 23 throwing the football. And then they allowed Bucky Irving, who's a really good running back, to get in touch with his inner Derrick Henry and run downhill against them for a buck 65. They ran for over 240 yards of total offense. I warn people, don't look at different things and new things and say, now it's got a new shine. Out with the old, in with the new. They're right. They're not as bad as they were last year. HD, this defense is worse through week 5 in Dallas.
3: Freddie, I'll be honest with you. I never thought in a million years that the Dallas Cowboys defense could be any worse than they were a season ago. Right? I'm tapping the floor with my foot, ladies and gentlemen.
2: I was cursing the TV last night, the Cowboys fan.
3: I'm tapping the floor with my foot. This defense is underground from what they were last year. Last year, they were here, right here on the floor.
2: Right.
3: They are underground. I'm talking about you have to dig up a large amount of dirt to understand where this defense is at the moment. And, Freddie, it's like that Public Enemy song, Don't Believe the Hype.
2: Well, yeah.
3: Don't believe the hype.
2: Mm-hmm.
3: I tried to get you to believe the hype before the season started.
2: Yeah.
3: You stayed still. You was firm in your thought process.
2: Absolutely.
3: You said, I have to see it to believe it.
2: Mm-hmm.
3: But what I witnessed with my two eyes last night, one of the things or a few things that coaches should never have to coach from any type of player or unit.
2: Because you said they just want to get up, and I circled this.
3: Attitude, energy, effort. And it was not there last night in any phase of the game. But I'm going to start defensively. Freddie, they had 14 missed tackles last night.
2: That's it?
3: 14.
2: I thought they had more.
3: I agree with you there. They allowed 241 rush yards and 2 rushing touchdowns. They had 4 penalties on defense that allowed the Tampa Bay Buccaneers to get first downs. And then they allowed the Buccaneers offense to be 7 for 13 on third downs.
2: Including one on 3rd and 21.
3: The 3rd and 21 is what really threw me for a loop. I'm sitting in my hotel room and I'm watching the game. I said, oh man, they got him, 3rd and 21. When Emeka Ibuka caught the football, I said, how is this even possible? But the time, the inability to, I would say, pressure the quarterback and sack the quarterback and get him on the ground.
2: Mm-hmm.
3: Jalen Daniels had all the time in the pocket to make the throw.
2: Absolutely.
3: But then to be so lackluster in coverage and not aware of the down and distance. Keep everything in front of you. Force the quarterback to throw the ball short. Rally up and make the tackle. But even that's not a given because, boy, I thought it was as simple as see ball, get ball when we were all young and growing up playing Mighty Might, a little league football.
2: Uh-huh.
3: See ball, get ball, it's not relevant when you talk about the Dallas Cowboys and their defense.
2: Yeah.
3: So when I say don't believe the hype, turn it up for me, y'all. Don't believe the hype. Don't believe the hype. Anything that I told you about the Dallas Cowboys before the season and their defense, don't believe the hype.
2: Mm-hmm.
3: I was wrong.
2: I warned you. I'm going to give you another different Public Enemy song when it comes to Cowboys defense. They can't get up. They always get down. They're like 911, a joke in your town when it comes to the Dallas Cowboys and their defense. This is when you know things are this bad for the Cowboys defense. When Jerry Jones, the owner of the Cowboys, continues to be the voice of reason. But even Jerry Jones, I'm starting to have my limits.
4: Extraordinarily disappointed. You really do need to get it done when it's there to take. And They basically were very physical. I thought both their fronts. I was really surprised at how well they ran the ball, how they ran it between the tackles. That was surprising. And we thought if they were going to run it, they'd do it outside. And I thought we'd put it on the quarterback's shoulders, their staff, their quarterback, all their players. Got a great victory here tonight. And it was a tough loss for us.
2: When Jerry Jones sounds like that, at this point, I know we're in bizarro world. Because normally, Jerry would be all about cameras here, microphones there, and saying this and saying that. He was like, look, because he knew the game plan. They shared the game plan with him. If they executed that game plan, we're not talking about an embarrassing loss by the Dallas Cowboys, another pitiful effort by their defense. He said it perfectly. They have a rookie quarterback. We weren't expecting the bouncer to the outside, but why do we not make the adjustments? I'm not trying to speak for Jerry Jones, but when Jerry Jones is making sense, that's when things are really bad with the Dallas Cowboys and their defense.
3: Well, you have to be honest about what you're seeing if you're the general manager and also the owner of the football team, and that's exactly what Jerry Jones is doing. Freddie, Quinnen Williams is making a lot of money.
2: Mm-hmm.
3: I need Quinnen Williams to start showing up for the 2026 NFL season for the Dallas Cowboys. Kenny Clark, where has he been?
2: Oh, he looks great.
3: He's been non-existent.
2: Yeah.
3: Deron Bland is making a ton of money. Yeah. They recently just paid him not too long ago.
2: He can't even keep his own feet in secondary.
3: The way Tez Johnson made him fall down on that explosive play on the second possession of the second half for the Tampa Bay Buccaneers on offense was very, very shameful. And then you have an opportunity towards the end of the ball game to catch an interception and run to the end zone, and now all the offense has to do is get the two-point conversion.
2: Right.
3: You dropped it. Yeah. That's what they paid you for. Yeah. They paid you.
2: He did everything right except catch the ball.
3: To catch the football and returned it in the end zone for a touchdown. That was one of the bold, I would say, bullet points from your agency to Jerry Jones and Stephen Jones to pay you the money that they're paying you, is that you intercept the football and you can take it to the crib.
2: Because he catches that ball. That's a pick six. No one's catching him. Not a soul. But that was a colossal, colossal failure again. It was a whole big pizza pie of failure. Slice here, slice there, slice everywhere. That's the kind of pizza they had last night that they served up to themselves. It's not just on the defense. The offense didn't play well after the first drive. The coaching at times, the decisions were lackluster as well. It was an embarrassment. And you know what, Dallas Cowboys? You earned this embarrassment. It's not just the defense being embarrassing. The offense had no imagination. You pointed this out today. By the way, he's Harry Douglas. I'm Freddie Coleman. It's still Love Friday, but we got no love for the Cowboys today on Freddie and Harry on ESPN Radio, the ESPN app, and Sirius XM Channel 80. You said something today on Get Up as well that I couldn't wait to circle that, and I couldn't wait to bring this in out. Involving everybody, not just the Cowboys defense, everybody in the Cowboys. Energy and effort is non-negotiable. You said that this morning on Get Up, and you said, if I'm a coach, I don't care if I'm Christian Parker, I don't care if I'm Brian Schottenheimer, the head coach, or any position coach, if you see what you saw from that defense, or you saw from that offense, or not running the ball more enough when you ran the ball pretty well in that first drive, energy and effort is non-negotiable. So what are you going to do about it now if you're Dallas? Because now it's got to be about the point saying, man, we're not putting up with this ish anymore. Defensively, offensively, even coaches have to be held accountable with this whole thing under Brian Schottenheimer's watch. The way that this defense has continued to look porous week in and week out. I'm going to say it again. They played five games this year. Not one offense has had less than 378 yards of total offense. The only offense that did that were the Baltimore Ravens, who has a better offense than any other four teams they played, and they're the worst of the bunch compared to everybody else. You said it best. Energy and effort is non-negotiable. What kind of Jedi mind tricks that they better start playing with themselves to have guys play like they're supposed to play, whether a big money player or not a big money player?
3: I would also say from a former player standpoint, it's time for players to hold themselves accountable as well, too. And I get it. Like, from a coaching perspective, and Dante Whitner brought this up, we have so many coaches that want to be buddy-buddy with these players.
2: Mm-hmm.
3: And I'm going to say it as real and as raw as possible. I don't believe in kissing no player's ass. I believe when they aren't performing at the level they need to perform at, especially when they're making top dollar. Now, I'm not saying every time you have to light a fire and get into them, but when it's consistently happening over and over again and guys are being individuals and they are not doing what should be preached to them and coached to them on a weekly basis, it's time for you to deliver that message in a different manner. And you can't always be nice, nice, and buddy-buddy about it. It's okay to be real and raw. And if you're a teammate of these players as well, too, it's okay to call guys out. I don't care if you're a first-year player, second-year player, third-year player, or a 10-year player. I don't give a damn if you're a starter or you're a bench warmer. You should want your teammate to hold you accountable for what you're not doing on a consistent basis on that football field.
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17: I'm John Ryder. Game one of the NLCS in Milwaukee, and the Brewers now have a 2-1 lead on the Dodgers, bottom of the fifth. And the Brew Crew has the bases loaded with two outs facing Tarek Skubal, who gave up a solo homer to Bryce Turang in the fourth, and Luis Lara with a go-ahead RBI single in this fifth inning. Jacob Mizorowski started for Milwaukee, their ace, and he allowed an RBI single to Andy Paez in the second. Allowed the one run, struck out five over just four and a third, throwing 94 pitches. And the game's available on other ESPN radio outlets. Week five of the NFL and Sunday Night Football in Atlanta is at the half. Falcons leading the Ravens 14-9. Atlanta going for a third straight win. Michael Penix has a touchdown pass to Kyle Pitts. The Jets get past the Browns 17-12 at the Meadowlands. Deshaun Watson was sacked 8 times, 3 by rookie David Bailey. Head coach Aaron Glenn on Bailey's performance.
18: What did you think of David Bailey's performance today?
19: You guys tell me.
18: Well, he had 3 sacks.
19: Well, there you go.
18: But you're the expert. What did you think of him?
19: Listen, I've said it all along. I mean, his time is going to come. Have all the confidence in him in the world. And he did a good job today. He did a good job. There's some things that he's got to work on. For him to come out and get, I think, like 3 sacks, I mean, that was that's who David is. And we expected that.
17: David Bailey, their first-round pick this year. Bengals take down the Dolphins 31-24. Joe Burrow with 4 touchdown passes to 4 different receivers, including Ja'Marr Chase. Texans get in the win column, a 26-3 hammering of the Titans.
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22: 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Joining us from one of the hubs of the Pacific Division in Sacramento is Anthony Slater.
23: 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We're about to unveil that. But if you really think about it, I don't know a bleaker collective time for the four teams since I've been around them.
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1: Team ever, which is kind of crazy considering he's made the finals.
2: Great stat.
3: It's also, you know, I would say credit to JJ Redick. He has seemed to like squeeze out regular season wins.
4: I mean, well, he's got a playoff win without Luka in uniform, a playoff series win.
2: JJ's done well. I think JJ has acquitted himself very well. I think I'll say one thing, whether it's in Los Angeles, I think JJ Redick's going to coach in the league for a long time. A long time, if he wants to, like, you know.
4: Well, I was gonna say, unless he just drives himself so crazy, this is, well, that broadcasting gig wasn't bad.
2: I know. Will the winner of this year's Pacific Division title win 53 games, or in fact 50 games, Slater?
3: I would take the under 53. I would take the defending champion Lakers to probably be the champs again. But what's their, I mean, y'all probably done some Vegas over-unders at this point.
4: Their over-under was in the mid-40s.
2: Yeah, I'm just saying, like, there's, you know, you're not, you know, last year, all these Western teams got to, or at least most of them, got to play Utah four times. You know, they, you know, they're... They were, you know, all those East teams that were tanking, like, you know.
4: I think Memphis was tanking hard. There were some, you know, they weren't alone.
2: Memphis was tanking so hard.
4: Yeah.
2: Well, I don't know if Memphis is going to win that many more games this year, but they're not going to be trying to lose.
4: Right.
2: Okay, so let's start with the Lakers, Slater. Very different roster. They won 53 games and turned over a big chunk of their roster. I have a basic question here. Walker Kessler, we know, fits with Luka. It was premium choice. Obviously, they paid a premium to get him two swaps, $130 million. They re-signed Austin Reeves. The other acquisitions that they made, Quentin Grimes, Colin Sexton, Mamu Shvili. Do those guys fit with Luka?
4: He asked you, Slater.
2: Well, go ahead. You're the Luka expert.
3: You know, Mamu
2: I should have asked
3: shoot.
2: You. I like, should have you asked know, you, McMahon. My bad.
3: Yeah, McMahon could maybe relate it to some of those Dallas teams that Luka kind of dragged their talent further than we would have predicted. I think in a vacuum, you could say each player has his own skill set that could help Luka. Right, Mamu, because you know he's a bigger player who can shoot it. That's helpful. Quentin Grimes, I think, is a nice little 3-and-D piece. I think he's going to be a little higher on their pecking order than he probably should be. Played with Luka, right? You know, so there's a little bit of history.
4: Very briefly, half a season.
3: Yeah, Colin Sexton, you know, he's a final like bench scorer at his price tag, but at the same time, did this team need to use that price tag for another like go get it score when they have, you know, the team's built around Luka and Austin Reeves? So the collective doesn't necessarily fit, even though I think almost every player you can make an argument, decent value contracts, I guess, ish.
4: You know, Quentin Grimes is certainly a three. The D, he's got a reputation for being a good defender. The Dallas coaches did not share that opinion. Yeah, I'll just be real honest with you. They felt like he was pretty overrated defensively. He needs to prove that wrong in the Lakers or with the Lakers. And the things you need to surround Luka with are another legitimate playmaker. Boom. They've got Austin Reeves. They've got great chemistry. Check.
2: Yeah, he was already there, just for the record.
4: Right. A rim-protecting, rim-running big man. That's why they went out and got Walker Kessler. I'll give that a check. I will also say Kessler needs to be a much better screener than he had been in Utah. Like, he needs to focus on that aspect of the job. That's going to be awfully important. And I still think he needs to improve defensively. He's a great shot blocker. Can you be a great defensive anchor? There's a difference. He needs to be a great defensive anchor. Length, athleticism, and shooting. You can argue they got the shooting part. This is not a team that has length,

0: athleticism on the wings. And how they're going to get it at this point, I don't know. Who's their best on-ball defender?
1: I mean, Matisse Thybulle could, you know, theoretically.
0: You're right. They got but he's
1: Zaire
0: he's,
1: Williams.
2: They're hoping for these minimum signings to help. How does hoping for minimum signings to help work? I mean, you know, it's sometimes.
0: I think that was a good swing for them because he is a really good defender. The problem is the problems that he solves on the defensive end is he creating more problems on the offensive end. Because let's be honest, you're playing 4-on-5 offensively and teams don't guard him.
1: Yeah, I mean, at the risk of triggering the Brian Windhorst, Jonathan Kuminga clock, I mean, they went after Kuminga hard this summer, which told you they know how, you know, thin they were at the power forward position, right? They made the same pitch that the Timberwolves did, like, come please be the starting power forward. So they're going to have to try to patch it without him with what I mentioned, Zaire Williams, Matisse Thybulle.
2: How did you feel about Kuminga's explanation for choosing Minnesota over the Lakers?
1: Jonathan Kuminga, I know him pretty well. Like, he's just like extremely diplomatic. I didn't take anything from his press conference with any like type of like real like substance to it. I know he said the winning culture thing, but that was just like the boilerplate like term that he got to the next question with, if I'm being honest.
2: I understand. Honestly, you know, he had talked to the Bulls. The Bulls didn't have the money to offer him. Didn't have the money to offer him the $6 million that he got in Minnesota. They would have had to pay him less, I'm pretty sure. People keep talking about the Lakers and Wolves, but from what I understand, the Bulls were right there. Like, he could have gone to the Bulls.
1: Portland came in late too.
2: Portland, that's right.
1: Yeah.
2: Yeah. Mm-hmm. Anyway,
1: but we can talk about him on another conversation.
0: More Kuminga content coming soon.
2: Subscribe.
1: You know who feels more on the clock than anybody in Lakerland right now, to me, is Pelinka. You know, obviously you have the ownership situation that continues to shift and evolve. So you just wonder, you know, who new ownership will want, you know, long-term leading the team. But also he threw out a bunch of what you would seem like desperation type contracts this summer. I'm looking at him. Kessler Edwards, 4-129 player option. Mamos Vanley,
0: Kessler Edwards, Walker Kessler.
2: Boy, if
0: Walker
2: he had Kessler. Signed Kessler Edwards to that contract, he would have been fired. No offense to Kessler Edwards. No offense.
1: Mamos Vanley, 452 player option. Quentin Grimes, 460 player option. Sexton, 219 player option. Reeves, 4184 player option. That is just monstrous long-term money.
2: Maybe it's just because he's a former agent, but the player option, somebody's going to stop giving out player options. The team that stops handing out player options on every contract is going to benefit. Somebody at some point will remember that, but I'll move on.
0: And the role players getting four-year deals is really interesting because that absolutely bucks the trend. Like, you're not seeing a lot of guys that are not star caliber players getting four-year deals.
2: Four-year deals with player options.
0: Yeah. And again, the Sexton thing, I just didn't get that one, to be honest with you. And I see Sexton. I think there's teams where he would fit. The Lakers didn't need more, you know, creation.
2: All the role players on their whole roster, okay? If they all had 1 year less on their contracts, you would look at them completely differently. I know that's a big if, but like if Jared Vanderbilt didn't have the player option and he was just an expiring $12 million contract, that's something you could do something with. If Colin Sexton just had the 1 year, $9 million deal, he's hugely incentivized to play well this year. And Vanderbilt and Sexton together are $21 million. You know, if Grimes is on a 3 year deal instead of four, if Mamu's on a 3 year deal instead of, now look, they got to win, you know, they're in some cases negotiating against other teams that, you know, they got to try to win. But I'm just saying, like, it's like every guy on their contract, every guy that they signed this year, and Vanderbilt was signed a couple of years ago, but still signed by Pelinka. Every contract is a year too long. The only guy whose contract I wish was a year longer is Lucas.
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0: And Luka is, you know, Luka's a fascinating case. He looks like he's in the best shape that he's been in since his rookie year. Like, he's as lean as he's been since he came in the league. I don't think there's any question that the guy is going to, like, I expect he'll defend his scoring title. I expect he's going to average something like 34-9-9, which is production that we've seen from him before. He is at the caliber of star and at the age now in his career where we'll turn 28 this year, where it's like a player who is that good, who's yet to win a championship, there starts to be a weight that comes along with that. And he's about at that point in his career.
1: Remind me, so one of the things that you have, as especially seeing Luka in this kind of shape, you're going to be watching is the Luka dunks. So just as a reminder, let's establish this right now. Last year, Luka had 4 dunks. The year before, he had 0. The year before, he had 1. The year before, he had 1. Actually, I take that back.
0: He had 2 and 2 a couple of years before that.
1: The 1 year he got traded. He has not had more than 4 dunks since 22-23. And his career high is 25 as a rookie. What are you seeing this Luka, looking at him? What do you are watching the dunks. What do you think?
0: We set an over-under on this, and I took over at 7.5. Yes, we did.
1: Jackson,
0: I forgot which pot it was,
1: What did we do it? What was the number?
0: 7.5.
2: Yes, it was set at 7.5 on our August 28th episode.
1: God, it was just like a month ago, and I made the bet.
0: You bet.
2: Yes, you're both involved.
1: What did I bet?
3: Who has the under?
0: Wendy has you bet dinner, and Wendy took the under. Now, what's interesting is
1: not because I don't think he can do it. I just think that it's not something, I don't think he's looking for dunks.
0: Interestingly, I just think that he's leaner. He's going to be, and just the dunks are, he'll be a little bit more explosive. He'll be a little bit quicker. I just think you're gonna have the most athletic version of Luka that you've had since he was a rookie. And the dunks aren't even that important of a stat. It's just a measure of kind of like, okay, he's a little bit more athletic. What's interesting is despite the fact that Luka has barely dunked, he's been one of the best finishers in the league in the restricted area year over year over year. And that's a combination of just the finesse and the touch and the craft that he has in his game. And
1: how about 6'8", 200 whatever pounds? Like that's...
0: Yeah, like skinny Luka's 240, okay? And just the fact that he bullies people just to get in position to finish. But again, we talked about this last month with relatively low expectations for the Lakers, who, Jackson, what was their over-under again? I think it was 45.5.
1: You got it right here. By the way, I've got the restricted area. So restricted area is 3 feet, okay? Inside 3 feet. You see what his restricted area shooting percentage was last year?
0: It's like in the high 60s.
1: Oh, no. I mean, basketball reference. Now, 2 years ago, he shot 72. That's really good.
0: That's elite. What did he shoot last year?
1: It's 83%.
0: I mean, it's insane. That's like what you would expect from a lob threat.
3: That's what you get from the centers that he plays with. He also gives them about 83%.
0: Right. And that, that for a guy who the vast majority of those are off the dribble layups, and like that's just an insane number. Like the guy, offensive skill wise, it's a real short list of dudes we've seen that are at his level.
1: Luka, you were at 83% in the restricted area last year. He would say, getting fouled?
0: Yeah. No way. It was 100%.
1: Yeah. No way. It was 83. It was 100.
3: Luka, if you dunk 8 times, you get McMahon a dinner, and he'll keep it to 7. It'll be like the technical game where you get right up into it.
1: Yes.
0: No question about it.
1: He'll have his 7th dunk like, March 2nd, and then that's it. All lays it in.
3: Yeah, he's shooting fast break layups. It don't matter.
0: The other thing with Luka being as lean as he is now is, you're talking about it's a conditioning thing. And why has he been as abysmal defensively as he's been at times? A lot of it's been fatigue or a lack of effort because he's tired or is just not quick enough to move his feet. This should be as good of a defensive season as Luka's had. And like, look, there are things Luka does very well defensively. People don't want to hear it, but the Mavericks, you know, the year they went to the finals, the final quarter of that year, they were the number one defense in the league. The year they went to the West Finals, they were seventh in the league in defense. Like Luka, as an off-ball defender, when he's locked in, can be very good because he's strong, because he rebounds.
1: His defensive performance, his last full year in Dallas, was excellent. And unfortunately, that has set the standard for what you expect from him, and he has not equaled that.
0: Well, and he's, you know, he's got, although the Lakers have overachieved what you thought they'd be defensively, you know, he's got really good hands. He's got really good instincts.
1: Hey, we talk about crediting J.J. Redick. The Lakers improved, maybe not exactly, but the Lakers improved month by month defensively. One of the big reasons why they got to 53 wins was that they got better and better and better as the season went along. And J.J. like built in some zones that created some things. Like the Lakers were a competent defensive team by the end of the season.
3: True, but part of that issue was you had Marcus. That issue now is no more Marcus Smart, no more Rui Hachimura, no more LeBron. You know, so many.
0: I'm not sure LeBron was helping too much on the defensive end last year.
3: I think by the time he was playing, like, you know, remember he like had it when he throttled back some of the offense. Like he was still having like bursts of defense. I think, and the brains are always there. The brains are always there.
1: When you talk to scouts, they say if LeBron plays the role in Philly that he played with the Lakers last year, that Philly will thrive with him playing that role. If that's the role he's willing to keep playing in Philly.
3: I would just say the last thing I wanted to say on the Lakers was Doncic and Reeves played. This is the case for them to be at least a really good regular season team. They played 41 games together last year, 30-11 in those 41 games, 118.5 offensive rating in their 1,092 minutes when they're on the floor together.
1: I absolutely think the Lakers are going to get a lot of regular season wins. I think there will be. I think Reeves and Doncic will be. That's a powerhouse duo, at least in the regular
0: season. If it's 50 something, then I think Luka will have a legitimate MVP case.
1: Agree, absolutely. There's you know, if he stays healthy, the numbers he's going to put up and the games that I think the Lakers are going to win, I think he will be a strong MVP candidate. And by the way, he should be at this point. Like, it's, you know, last year the injury derailed him. Are the Warriors, Slater,
4: lots of great performances.
1: Are the Warriors good enough to finish second in the Pacific Division this year?
0: Can you damn the Warriors with some faint praise?
3: I was going to say, by process of elimination.
1: Well, I mean, you're talking about the Clippers, Suns, and Kings.
3: Yeah. Should we build out the best case, worst case Warriors? I mean, I think we know the worst case. Like, old guys are hurt, blah, blah, blah. But best case is Kristaps Porzingis plays, what, 50, 60 games? He really does a lot for them that they haven't had. The 7-footer who can rim protect and can shoot the three, spread the floor the way they need the floor spread from the five position, particularly with Draymond out there. So you just get a healthier than expected Kristaps Porzingis season. Jimmy Butler, we'll see where he's at in his rehab. He's going to be just doing individual stuff when camp opens. But, you know, you're talking maybe January, February. Can you get 35-ish Jimmy Butler games down the stretch? We can get into their trade, you know, possibilities where they could jolt their team at some point in the middle of the season. I think, you know, I'm already hearing very good reports about Yaxel behind the scenes on some of these, like, pickup games and some of the stuff. Like, 24-year-old. He's turning 24 this month. Like, he should be mid-prime ready. But everything about him,
1: the oldest team in the league draft the oldest rookie? Come on, that's
3: So if he's 32 minutes of like high production, 6'9" wing, it's like, man, that's really something that they needed.
0: Yaxel is significantly older than Jalen Duren, who one of the big stories of the summer has been Jalen Duren in an all-out brawl with the Pistons on his second contract.
3: Yeah, look, he's older than Kuminga. He's older than Pajemski. He's older than a lot of these guys we've known for the Warriors forever. But to the point where if we're building out the best case, like, offense. Boom, there's like an injection of 32 minutes per night, should play a lot of games.
0: And by the way, like, we've focused so much on these top four guys in the rookie of the year discussion. Yaxel might be a sleeper.
3: Opportunity is there. Steve Kerr openly is talking about, like, you know, he's using the start word, which surprised me. And Yaxel has used it himself, because as you can see, he certainly believes he's going to step in.
1: Yes, I was going to say, yes. Yaxel, what I know about him, he's not afraid to call.
3: Some of his quotes this summer, he said, is at minimum he should average 14, 5, and 3. Somebody asked him about Dylan Brooks, and he says, I believe the quote is, I'm giving him belt.
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1: Coming up at 3 p.m., Kyle will react to what happened throughout the college football weekend and how did the rest of the NFC South fare with Carolina on its bye week. 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
3: I'm Sean Ryder. Game one of the NLCS in Milwaukee, and the Brewers get to L.A. ace Tarik Skubal in the fourth.
4: The 2-0 hit in the air, left center field. Pretty well struck. Baez back near the wall, and it's out of here! Into the bullpen to left center field. Bryce Turang touches them all. And the Brewers are on the board. Who says they don't slump? It's 1-1.
3: John Boogshambi, the call on ESPN Radio. It's now 2-1 Brewers. It's top of the seventh in Milwaukee. And Bryce Turang, that solo shot in the fourth. Luis Lara, go-ahead RBI single in the fifth off Skubal. Jacob Mizrowski gave up one run over just four and a third innings. Had to throw 94 pitches that one run. Andy Páez RBI single in the second. To week five in the NFL, and tonight in Atlanta, 3.5 minutes to go in the third quarter. Falcons lead the Ravens 17-15. Michael Penix with a touchdown pass to Kyle Pitts. And in this third quarter, Tyler Snoop Huntley with an 18-yard touchdown pass to Derrick Henry. 17-15, and Baltimore went for two. Couldn't build on that attempt. 49ers over the Seahawks 32-29 to go to 5-0 on the season. Broncos 3-2, a 23-17 winner at the Chargers, or 0-5 and 0-3 at home. Packers drilled the Bears 31-7. Patriots rolled the Raiders 45-17. Drake May, four touchdown passes, two to DeMario Douglas.
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6: people could go look it up, but he's gonna come in, he's gonna make sound bites, and he's gonna be get to McMahon's point, he's gonna be giving a long
7: have
6: runway.
7: Have you ever
6: on
7: said on a pickup
6: team
7: run, McMahon, I'm gonna give you belt?
8: I don't think that's in my vernacular, but
7: okay.
8: He's old and I'm more than twice his age.
7: Oh, yes. I'm so sorry. I'm exactly twice his age. I'm not thrilled about it.
8: Let me ask this. You mentioned the possibility of a jolt with a midseason trade. Where are you on the possibility of Jimmy Butler's expiring deal being a trade chip?
6: It doesn't even necessarily have to be a trade chip. It can just be an expiring $52 million contract, which has a lot of value in itself. Again, I think we mentioned it last time we talked about the Warriors, but think about what the Lakers did with LeBron. I know we just questioned some of the deals they signed, but the fact that they could sign all those deals were because LeBron James took all his money and walked away. So you could let Jimmy somewhat walk away. The other thing is, like, you know, they Jimmy and the Warriors really are fond of each other. And we'll see what he looks like when he does come back. And we'll see what, you know, obviously Jimmy's going to want every dollar he can get. But there's a chance Jimmy and Draymond could take pay cuts next season, right? They might have, you know, market might demand that they do. So Jimmy fits really well with Steph Curry. Like, we've seen that. Draymond is another player that, you know, you're going to hear a lot of noise in the first week of camp from the Warriors about, like, shifting Draymond's role and some of the numbers last year where Draymond and Steph Curry on the floor together, it was still plus 105 last year, still good offensive rating, 117.7. But the moment Steph's been was off the floor, and last year he was off the floor a lot, their offense cratered when Draymond was on the floor and was actually okay when it was no Draymond, no Steph. I've had these conversations with Steve, and again, I think you're going to hear it a lot publicly in their messaging, is they're going to adapt the offense at times away from Draymond. They're going to try to make him more of a spot up shooter at times instead of giving him the ball. They're trying to limit his turnovers.
7: I saw Draymond said that on his podcast. How do you feel about the idea of Draymond the spot up shooter?
6: Part of their point is, like, you know, the points per possession. Look, if you look, he didn't shoot a horrible percentage last year. Now he's wide open on them. And they are backbreaking when he hits them, because he then turns to the bench and just, like, roars in the bench's face for about 5 minutes. But The other thing is, I just think they want to take the ball out of his hands a little bit, which, you know, it's a touchy subject with him, but like they just felt like he was very turnover prone at times last year.
8: Well, and that was what the whole beef, like the whole blow up between him and Steve Kerr was on the bench, was it was about Draymond's turnovers, was it not?
6: Well, that's the funny part. Draymond fought Steve called the timeout to rip him about a turnover and preemptively freaked out about it. And that, so, yes, it stemmed from that, although in the moment it wasn't necessarily that. But look, like I think Draymond's offensive role will evolve to a degree. And also, like, I think you could see him on the bench a lot when Steph's on the bench. I think they're going to really tie him and Steph at the hip because they still love that two-man game. But I think they're trying to figure out what they are without the two-man game. And that bigger picture, Yaxel is an important person, part of this conversation, because he's kind of the next, you know, in line in that position. And Draymond, you know, the Warriors could have signed him to 3 for $60 this summer, something like that. Like, Draymond would have been very interested in a multi-year deal at a little bit lower number, but they're like, no, it's good. We'll just give you back 127. We want our future flexibility. And I think that says a little something about, like, the unknown of Draymond Green's future with the
8: Warriors. Well, and that's interesting because, look, whatever you want to say about Draymond Green, he's a first ballot Hall of Famer who was an essential part of delivering 4 championships to that franchise. But while it's a complete non-starter to consider Steph Curry in any other uniform, that doesn't extend to Draymond, just like it didn't extend to Klay Thompson.
6: If Klay wanted to, but that's another story. But yeah, Draymond Green thought about himself in a Milwaukee Bucks uniform during the last trade deadline, to the point that he told the Warriors, you know, try to find a third team if that's the case. which, you know, he's openly said. He said he didn't want to play on the Bucks to them, but correct. Clearly, like, the Warriors continue to tell me that, like, they are not actively looking to trade Draymond. In their ideal world, Draymond Green walks away in, as a one uniform player, just like Steph. But clearly he is more vulnerable. There is no question about that.
7: You know what this reminds me of? I'm going to totally date myself, and so many of our listeners are, you know, younger, and they're going to... I'm totally dating myself. Back in, like, the 90s, when I was, like, going into high school, NBC had Johnny Carson, and they had Jay Leno and David Letterman. And they were like, someday Johnny's not going to be here, and who's going to get it? And, like, for years, they had to, like, sort of talk out of the side of their mouth, David, it's going to be you. Jay, it's going to be you. And, like, it ended up blowing up in their face because Letterman left. Anyway, that's what it's kind of like with, and it's, you know, this would be something that that Jimmy Butler and Draymond, you know, would remember because they're old, like me.
8: You know what? You kind of reminded me of Johnny Carson.
7: Well, Johnny Carson's from Nebraska.
8: I'm remind myself of Ed McMahon.
9: I got ruined. Uncle Ed.
7: Yeah.
8: Here's Wendy.
7: Listen, Ed got paid a lot of money. Ed did very well. You know,
8: I don't relate.
7: Like, on the one side, you know, they're like, oh, yeah, we're going to try to look at big trades, you know, to teach up. You know, we've got all these first round picks. And then Draymond's right, like, well, are you going to trade me? No, Draymond. We're not apt to looking to trade you. Let's see, Jimmy, no. Whoa. We're not. You know, like, you're telling both of them, don't worry. You are not being traded. You're not being traded. But, like, at the same time, they're involved in these trade negotiations. You know, at some point, NBC was going to have to choose between Leno and Letterman. They had to choose sometime.
6: They told Draymond at the deadline. It was awkward because Dunleavy gave the press conference afterwards, like, oh, you know, don't pin me into a corner of which one it would have been. But if you were behind the scenes, I mean, Draymond did a podcast about having conversations with Mike Dunleavy about being in those trade talks.
8: Well, and Dunleavy tried to deny that Draymond was in trade talks. And you're just like, dude, everybody can do math. Like,
6: well, it was also like, I remember being in the press conference. People were like, should we pull up Draymond Green clip today where he said you had a phone call with him? That was
7: Mike
6: that was
7: handled everything really well. That was not his best moment. Jackson, do you have any idea who Jay Leno is?
9: How's this one?
10: Yes. I'm not that young.
7: All right, good. All right, good. I was just trying to see whether we should edit that out. Okay, you can leave it in. All right. Also in the Pacific Division, the Phoenix Suns, who have taken some offseason injuries here.
8: Yeah, the Mark Williams one, you know, unfortunately, the problem with injury-prone players is they get hurt a lot, but he's hurt again. And he's going to miss most of the season. The shoulder deal he had, it's the same surgery, I believe, that Walker Kessler had that ended his season last year when he had it in the first couple of weeks. So he's like a miss most of the season. their lottery pick that they got in the KD trade, Kalamon Maluok, like they need him. They need him to produce right now. He's a project, but like they need him to produce right now. And the Suns had a feel good overachieving season last year. The reason it was feel good is because they were such an epic disappointment in the previous years when they had all that star power.
11: To calm down a little bit, screen to his right to Naz Reid.
8: I'm curious to see
11: how
8: they try to find a path to being better than an 8 seed that got bounced in the first round.
7: So change of scenery here for Miles Bridges.
11: Right. You ready?
7: That was a significant midseason or midsummer pickup. Going out and getting him. Nobody loves to trade with the Suns more than the Hornets. Those two teams love to make trades with each other.
8: And listen, man, that Suns pick, there's teams that were like, damn.
11: No, it's film.
8: Wish we'd have been able to get in on that one.
5: Okay.
7: Miles Bridges.
5: Where are you? There you are.
7: He's... Ready? I'm not going to say he's a difference maker, but he will change what they can do offensively.
12: Welcome to another episode of the Hornets Podcast. Your Hornets Podcast.
7: We helped Devin Booker
12: and daily buzz around your favorite
7: NBA team. They also got Luke Kennard.
12: I'm Sam Farber, and it is a pleasure and a privilege to be with us here once again on the Hornets Hivecast. Hornets,
7: the Colin Gillespie contract,
12: their second preseason
7: affair.
8: Yeah, I like that contract.
12: Took down the Milwaukee Bucks.
7: The Jordan Goodwin contract that they did was excellent value.
12: Our first winning episode.
7: I like, you know, Luke Kennard is.
12: We'll break down the game,
7: select
12: our stars of the night.
7: He's going to space the floor. He's
12: game number three. That is on Wednesday. Hornets will visit.
7: I think that helps Devin Booker.
12: It will be radio only, by the way, Eric Collins, Del Curry.
7: A guy like Miles Bridges, an athlete. A floor running athlete.
12: The regular season opener, October 21st. So you'll get me and Rob on the radio.
7: Devin
12: and
7: Booker.
12: Me and Rob on this
7: Dylan
12: podcast
7: Brooks
12: because
7: is
12: he
7: score.
12: Is my producer
7: if,
12: on the
7: if
12: Hornets.
7: If that's the new Dylan Brooks,
12: this fine podcast,
7: the offensive
12: Rob
7: force that he was
12: again,
7: last year.
12: Fresh off calling
7: you know, the
12: a
7: thing
12: win
7: about the Suns
12: on
7: is
12: the
7: that
12: radio airwaves. Rob,
7: Devin
12: you had
7: Booker,
12: quite the record last I mean, season when
7: he's
12: you
7: being paid
12: stepped in for me.
7: Like he's a top 10 player and he has
12: winning ways here in the 2026 preseason.
11: Couple years. Still going.
8: You know what else Devin Booker is?
13: Point guard.
11: A part of
13: so
11: the record.
13: Can
11: we
13: not start Jalen Green alongside him?
12: Preseason, you throw
13: can
12: it right out.
13: Okay,
11: that's
13: Shepard,
11: the role. It doesn't really matter, but yeah, good to have winning ways.
12: we love wins.
13: Not all white
12: it's victorious over
13: like,
12: Milwaukee 105
13: let
12: to 90.
13: Gillespie
12: it was a game that
13: starting point guard, so
12: you know,
13: Devin
12: after
13: Booker
12: the first
13: doesn't
12: one,
13: have to handle those responsibilities
12: a lot of things well in terms
13: he does
12: of
13: best.
12: Shooting performance.
7: Well, that would help Devin Booker too.
12: But clearly,
6: I mean,
12: the game did not go well. The Hornets
6: talking about
12: were unable to.
13: I'm talking about bringing him off the bench.
12: Quarter
13: I'm talking about
12: worth
13: put him
12: of
13: sixth man
12: the
13: role.
12: Game
7: he's their second
12: on,
7: highest paid player, and he cannot die of his contract at the end of the year.
12: Had some
7: Do you think he's going to be happy about
6: 36.2 million this year, 36 million
12: point
6: next
12: blowout.
6: Year?
12: This time around,
7: so it's a player option.
12: I think
7: option.
12: You could argue the shooting maybe
7: he's
12: waned a little bit. You look at
6: I've
12: the overall percentages; they were better
6: incredible
12: when Charlotte
6: games
12: only scored 90
6: last,
12: points
6: like,
12: against
6: what,
12: Brooklyn.
6: 15 months, which was you know McMahon, you might have been at least one of them, but game two Rockets Warriors on that remember that seven game war first round series had like 38.
12: In this podcast,
6: I will
12: it's
6: also
12: less
6: say,
12: about the fact that, hey,
6: the rest of
12: Brandon
6: the series,
12: Miller came back and did Brandon Miller
6: like,
12: type
6: you know, basically
12: thing.
6: Basically shot sub 30%.
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12: That are going to be a factor in the competition for minutes as well. So, and again, Grant Williams in there. So I think this team is really, really deep. And while the Flash is all about guys like Brandon Miller and his potential to be a consistent 20 plus,
6: then you go to the play-in last year. Jalen Green barely played last year. I think he only played 32 regular season games. Remember, he had like some really bad recurring hamstring issues.
7: Yeah, hamstrings.
12: I think the intangibles.
6: But play-in
12: really
6: games, 35 against Phoenix in the first play-in game, and then I was there the night that they, you know, this is the night that Steve Kerr, Draymond Green, and Steph Curry basically looked like they were having their goodbye moment over there on the sidelines.
7: Yeah,
6: that was delivered by Jalen Green.
12: But in game two, despite
6: 36 points, 8 of 14 from 3, 14 of 20 in that game. They could not guard it.
12: They turned the ball over less.
6: So there's still something there, and I feel like we just, like, he wasn't around much last year. But then McMahon, I know you covered the first round series where they played the Thunder, and
12: Hornets next time at home is going to be the regular season
8: but the shooting splits were 386, 206.
12: And just less than 10 days away, just over a week away from the tip-off of the regular season.
8: He's a 38% from the floor guy and a 25.6% from three-point range guy in the playoffs. And Jalen Green is a flash player.
12: The home opener is on Friday,
8: there's talent there, and he can have a 35-point game any given night.
12: For that one.
8: But he's not proven to be consistent. I do think, like, his future in the league long-term is going to be as a microwave type of gunner. Off the bench.
12: Pablo
8: and if he doesn't like the role and it makes money out of his contract,
12: don't worry about taking your shirt off so you can
8: so
12: swing it around like a helicopter.
6: He might be the tradable. If Phoenix, you know, you mentioned like this lack of like upside or like the ceiling above them right now where you can't really see growth beyond the play-in team. Maybe his contract, although I don't know if they even have a pick to attach now that they use the one in the bridges.
8: They're really good at swaps.
19: You realize that they didn't get that for the home opener.
6: And people are interested. And their swaps
19: birthday.
6: At this point.
19: That's why they got Pete Pop.
12: Yeah,
8: the problem is they're swapping
12: Happy
8: somebody else's swap. They're like,
12: it's going to be a lot of fun.
8: Like
12: I can't wait. I'm so excited about this season.
7: They turn one first round pick into three and then swap them and all
12: and
7: kinds
12: how
7: of stuff.
12: How much better the team looks
8: they are,
12: with Brandon
8: they are
12: Miller.
8: Creative.
12: And I know
8: and listen,
12: that
8: they do a good job on the margins.
12: Better
8: by, you know, we're talking about Gillespie they got as a two-way guy and developed. Jordan Goodwin is
12: into the rotation the first two almost assuredly.
8: A journeyman hanging on.
12: This
8: team's to the
12: got
8: bottom
12: a lot of depth,
8: rosters.
12: A lot of opportunities.
8: Oso Iguodala,
12: Hornets victorious.
8: Going to have to start at center
12: 105
8: for them,
12: to 90
8: probably
12: over Milwaukee.
8: Is
12: we'll
8: a really
12: stars
8: nice player.
12: Of the night. We'll start to look ahead
8: who was
12: to
8: a second round
12: third
8: pick.
12: Game
8: like
12: of preseason
8: slate. They've done some really
12: be shipping
8: good
12: off
8: things around the
12: take
8: margins.
12: On the Celtics suit to this
8: it's just,
12: point
8: it's
12: are
8: tough to make
12: play.
8: Big
12: like
8: leaps when you've mortgaged so much of your future in terms of the draft capital and you're a super expensive team because of the big swings that you took.
12: Sam Farber and Rob Longo here with you on the HHC, the one at Drive cast. Hornets victorious over Milwaukee, 105-90.
6: Sounds like that's the slogan for the Pacific Division.
12: I think
6: by
12: on
6: way.
12: Paper, if you're looking on the
20: speaking
12: exterior,
20: of a team that's mortgaged
12: both
20: their future,
12: teams underwent a
7: well,
12: pretty
7: has it been mortgaged
12: transformational
7: or has it been
12: change,
7: stripped?
12: At least on paper.
20: Foreclosed
12: in terms of personnel. Hornets trading away LaMelo Ball, the Milwaukee Bucks trading away.
7: Look, I don't know. We're not going to get
12: say
7: answers
12: Charlotte,
7: this year.
12: Has
7: but
12: retained a lot of
7: the
12: core
7: guys
12: of the team,
7: picked
12: more so,
7: five through eight in the draft.
12: Milwaukee
7: it was
12: did.
7: Four,
12: but nevertheless,
7: they're
12: if
7: not
12: we're looking
7: all exactly
12: at what external
7: the same.
12: People
7: four guards
12: are
7: were taken
12: like
7: in a row.
12: There are
7: Keaton Wadler
12: taken
7: fifth by the Clippers.
12: And there's also the fact that both teams believe they are very, very deep. So with all those similarities running together, I thought it was a strong win and a strong performance from Charlotte
7: to Atlanta
12: to get this win over Milwaukee.
7: Those four guys who go five through
12: fashion. The Bucks were able to win the fourth quarter, but really only
7: the decisions of the teams who made specifically the Clippers
12: was taking
7: made
12: some
7: the
12: of
7: decision
12: out.
7: Wagler,
12: and the Hornets
7: that is going to be legislated
12: for
7: years into the future.
12: As well, I would say. So the Hornets win at 105-90.
7: And frankly, with where the Clippers
12: stars
7: are
12: of the night, Charlotte
7: having,
12: finishes
7: you know,
12: with
7: more, you know, having
12: four players
7: not having a lot of flexibility
12: figures,
7: with their picks.
12: Brandon
7: they have
12: Miller,
7: other,
12: there was also a double-digit rebounder.
7: How he looks this year is going to be important. Now,
12: and just about everyone who played,
7: going to be a rookie of the year
12: amongst the regulars, was a positive.
7: Clippers see him as a guy who
12: as well. So a lot of positives.
7: May blossom
12: from Rob
7: a little
12: Longo,
7: bit later. Like, I don't think you're going to see, you know, out of those guys, Acuff may be the guy who puts up the most points as a rookie.
12: Happened a couple of times the first time we did this podcast, but we haven't done it for a while.
7: Mission number one for this year for the Clippers.
12: So Rob, without further ado, who is your
7: star? Garland and Wadler.
19: Quick aside, I had to invoke the Rob.
7: How do they look
19: the
7: together? Because after this season,
19: night,
7: they have to make a decision on Garland whether to extend him or not.
19: Mm-hmm. And Will
7: and
19: gave me his defensive
7: the Clippers are
19: in
7: position to have cap space next summer.
19: For an honorable mention.
12: Oh,
19: so, and I said, I'm going to poach the
7: I have argued,
19: mention.
7: McMahon.
19: And then he didn't say it over
7: people
19: the air. He said it in my ear.
7: Because they keep calling the penalty a death penalty. I don't think it's a death penalty. I think the Clippers are definitely badly wounded, but I think that they can survive. And a big thing that will determine that is how does Wadler look with the top five pick and what do they do
19: with
7: this cap space that they've got coming
19: star of the night again as you mentioned a lot to pick from but I gotta go with
7: one of the big things for that and by the way like there's also Brandon Ingram now I don't know when this when Jackson's going to roll this podcast out.
19: Off the pick and pop, fires
7: I don't
19: up the three,
7: think Brandon Ingram is going to be 100% to start the
19: Big
7: season coming off of this heel surgery. Now,
19: Nas
7: on media day, when that, whatever that happens,
19: 7-14
7: I think we'll get an update from the Clippers.
19: Rebounds, had an assist sprinkled in there, blocked the shot. He was
7: I'm not sure you're
19: going to
7: see Brandon Ingram 100%. However, at some point this year, I expect him to be fully back.
19: First half,
7: and he's a factor, but it's
19: in
7: it's the guards in the cap space for me, and that's where the Clippers' short-term future is.
19: I knew whenever the Hornets acquired
20: him, it's not a pretty future, man.
19: He was
20: going
19: to be a lot of fun to watch. And granted, obviously, you try to watch as much basketball, or at least we try to watch as much basketball as possible outside of the Hornets, just because
20: with the pick from the Pacers,
19: we want to understand what's going on elsewhere and all that stuff.
20: If this pick was a future pick and not the fifth overall pick who's going to be showing up for training camp and is on your roster, but
19: seeing it in person,
20: this is kind of like
19: level. Yes,
20: where
19: he has that quick
20: the Nets
19: three
20: were
19: on the
20: he
19: can fire
20: after
19: up.
20: The
19: but he has such a litany of posters.
20: KG
19: he's almost
20: and,
19: a little bit of a throwback player a little bit.
20: Trey.
19: At least that's what it seemed like.
20: Where
19: they just
20: had
19: game
20: so many picks out the door.
19: Post moves.
20: Can
19: get
20: and
19: the
20: there's
19: high
20: no
19: post.
20: Benefit to being bad. There's no benefit
19: it doesn't matter. He's
20: to bottoming now. Forget
19: it's going
20: to
19: shake a defender and he's going to score. I mean, I just love the arsenal he has in his bag.
20: They don't have control of their own pick for a long time. When's the next year they have it? Hell, I might be retired by then.
19: Casual fans aren't quite
20: but,
19: making their way in the Spectrum Center. They're not quite keeping tabs in his football season.
20: They're
19: going
20: to have to be able to kind of build from, they hope, the middle of the pack.
19: But regardless, I cannot wait for this city to fall in love with the way Nas Reed plays
20: basketball.
12: Interesting about Nas Reed's first two games.
20: Of cap space as a team that's
19: no, but it's still so much fun to watch.
12: Right,
20: but
12: my point is more
20: California
12: like he's very productive. The Hornets
20: very generous
12: are
20: team sponsors.
12: Much better in his minutes on the floor than the counter of those.
6: I don't know how generous they're going to be in the near
12: and
6: future.
12: And he's yet to really go off. Sometimes a player's plus-minus numbers really accelerate because they're averaging
20: foundation
12: player. 3 points a minute.
20: Any
12: they're out
20: for
12: there
20: the
12: putting 20, 30 points on the board. Nas Reed isn't yet to do that. He went 2-for-6 in the win over Milwaukee from beyond the arc and was just 1-for-5
20: franchise guy
12: before that. He just has this gravity about him. It,
6: yeah, I mean,
12: it just feels like even
6: you know, they're
12: going
6: to have to make a lot of like philosophical, existential type you know, questions in the next couple of years of how they attack
12: in,
6: this you know, death penalty period. And I'm not sure we know who's going to be in charge of all that, right? I mean, are we considering what Trent Redmond using this like the interim right now?
12: Is he, that can be created.
6: You know, Brian, you may know the, you know, how the evolving structure is, but I don't think they fully know what it's going to look like.
7: Well, Lawrence Frank is out for 6 months. He's not out for like 5 years. So Lawrence Frank will be back in charge before the end of the season.
12: Stuck in those positions.
7: The question is, do they want Lawrence Frank in charge long term?
6: Seems like there's some dynamics at play.
12: Has yet to have a big, I would say, offensive performance by his own very high standard. His ability to impact every facet of the game,
7: and you know,
12: really fascinating.
7: Whether or not
12: so
7: the Clippers do anything during the season before the trade deadline, like
12: if we were being,
7: I'm not
12: fair,
7: sure if that's something Trent's going to do.
12: Here,
7: but
12: in an ordinary
7: right
12: regular
7: now Trent
12: season
7: Redden,
12: game,
7: yes.
12: Brandon Miller would easily be
6: they got some deadline guys. Like if they wanted to sell off at the deadline and try to like kind of reaccumulate some of their draft capital, like Max Strus at $16 million, Rui signed a 2-year 28, but the second year is a team option. Like that's a maneuverable contract. Quarter, he's been good. Derrick Jones Jr. is on the last year of a $10.4 million deal. Like, you know, they could kind of, again, I think they're, also, I they have to be smart and strategic really, really about nice. How they attack the next several years, but
12: throwing guys,
6: you know, there's ways to make them profitable years, even while you're kind of under this umbrella.
7: As much as I don't know how profitable they're going to be. I don't know how many fans are getting.
12: Less about the things that are going to occupy all of our attention in the regular season.
20: Productive years.
12: Leading and scoring, productive,
6: there you go.
7: Sorry, I was taking you too literally.
20: It'll be profitable for Ballmer as long as Microsoft stock is. All right, it'll be fine.
7: Yeah, I'm not worried about Ballmer's pockets.
6: Not worried about Kawhi's pockets either.
12: Impact on the regular season. One of those is backup point guard.
7: Yes.
12: And Dennis Schroeder has been really, really
7: Kawhi's
12: good.
7: Post-career,
12: like his ability to organize
7: players.
12: This team, shot selection.
7: All right, thank you so much, Slater. Thank you to all of our producers. Tucker and Jackson are with us here.
12: On a drop-off
7: and thank you, McMahon. Thank you for listening and watching the Hoop Collective. We'll be back soon with another divisional
12: push
7: preview.
12: Here from
20: Light
12: Sion
20: beam,
12: James,
20: who
12: has had a really, really nice preseason. He ended up finishing in double figures off the bench with 11 points, plus 5 rebounds, plus 4 assists in 21 minutes.
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12: And just the optionality that he brings.
30: To the John game. Ryder, like, the Brewers have a 2-1 lead on the Dodgers, bottom of the 8th, game 1 of the NLCS really in nice Milwaukee. The Brewers right now have the bases loaded. With two outs. Bryce Durang, a solo homer off Tarik Skubal in the 4th, and then Luis Parra, the go-ahead RBI single in the 5th off of Skubal in this game 1 rematch of last year's NLCS. Week 5 of the NFL, the Falcons have a 20-15 lead on the Ravens. Michael Penix with a touchdown pass to Kyle Pitts. 49ers get past the Seahawks 32-29 in Seattle. Pinheiro, go ahead, 44-yard field goal with 2 minutes to go. Brock Purdy, two touchdown passes, one of those to Mike Evans with 113 yards receiving. Normally, we have a great team, and this is a great 25-point per game guy based off the performance he had last night. But just to be a asset to this, no matter who we play, 49ers go to 5-0 with that win. Seattle is now 3-2. So are the Broncos, downing the Chargers 23-17. LA Chargers 0-5. Lions hammer the Cardinals in Arizona.
12: All right, the Hornets have two left on there.
30: Arizona, after winning their opener, has dropped 4 straight. Jameer Gibbs, 151 yards rushing. Two touchdowns. Packers blow out the Bears 31-7 at Atlanta.
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9: When you say, can the Cowboys defense stop anybody? 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
10: If you're Christian Parker, in no way, shape, or form, can you go out there and let your defense embarrass you tonight against these people?
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2: If we go to you just now, 2 seconds ago, and you're just shaking your head with the level of disgust. For anyone who doesn't know, Michelle is a Packers fan, not a Cowboys fan. Why already a minute in the big head shake?
3: Because there are certain things year after year that remain the same.
4: Much like you said earlier,
3: and not being able to trust the Dallas Cowboys after they try and sell you that they're different, that this season is going to be different, is one of them. And I don't know why even for a second I fall for it. Because I didn't want to buy into this hype. When they're talking about we're going to be in L.A. for the Super Bowl, book it, we're going to be Gaudy, the greatest offense there is, watch out, there's nothing more dangerous than an old man with money.
4: That's not too bad.
3: As the biggest detractor of them on this set, for a second, was like, oh, look at the way that the NFC East is falling.
4: Absolutely.
3: The Dallas Cowboys could cruise to a division championship. And then a game like this happens where you're like, why for 1 second did I ever think it was going to be different?
5: I'm a little bit perturbed by a statement you just made. I'd like to fight you off. When you said the biggest detractor of the Cowboys, I went nuts last year and everybody fought me off on the idea of like, wait, why are we crowning Brian Schottenheimer and the Cowboys? They won 7 games. Why do we think they can go from 7 to the Super Bowl? There's somewhere in between. We are now bickering between the three of us as to who is the biggest detractor of the Cowboys amongst the three of us. There is a lot to get to with this. The word embarrassing is going to come up over and over and over again today. Not just because of our analysis, but also because of a stadium worker screaming that at Dak on his way out of the game. But CC, 24-16, that was the score. How did the Buccaneers get this done? From an X's and O's perspective, before we get to the big picture on the drama around the Cowboys, how did Tampa get this done?
6: Well, let me say this. The Dallas Cowboys had their chances in the end of that game. In the fourth quarter, Dak Prescott and that offense was able to get it going. Dak Prescott, fourth quarter against the Blitz, was 7-7, 104 yards, and a 118.8 passer rating.
7: He would have been my pick as well. Two things can be true at the same time. One, it's insane to say you don't want an MVP.
6: He was 2-13, 31 yards, and 39.6 passer rating.
7: It
6: took him too long to figure out exactly what Todd Bowles was doing. And credit to that Bucs defensive staff, because they did a great job of mixing up the pressures. Dak said it in the postgame. They rarely saw the same look, and if they did, it was because
7: just a lot of boxes.
6: The Cowboys
7: just 20
6: didn't
7: years old
6: find
7: still.
6: A way to be
7: six
6: able to stop
7: six,
6: the pressure.
7: Pounds,
6: right? They had a lot of guys in Dak Prescott's face, even though the sack numbers weren't there for the Bucs. They were able
7: on
6: to pressure
7: that,
6: him. They were able to get him off his spot.
7: To a Sion James,
6: and
7: where
6: the Dallas Cowboys offense just wasn't able to adjust.
7: Everyone
6: Todd
7: away
6: Bowles
7: with the counting stats
6: Dak
7: in year one? No. He
6: on
7: only averaged roughly 4 points and 3 rebounds.
6: He had perfect balance in terms of the types of pressures that he was calling. He had 10 man pressures.
7: 6% from
6: and 10 zone pressures.
7: They're not eye-popping.
6: In 20 total blitzes.
7: They're pretty darn good.
6: That is
7: when you're thinking of a
6: masterclass,
7: rookie, particularly
6: in terms
7: of
6: a defensive play caller finding a way to keep an offense off balance. And then defensively,
7: by the way,
6: the Dallas Cowboys
7: was able to get some playoff minutes
6: they
7: as
6: have
7: well
6: communication
7: out there,
6: issues.
7: They weren't plentiful.
6: But the bigger problem that Christian Parker is facing is effort.
7: But he did
6: if
7: get
6: you look
7: them,
6: at all of those Bucs runs, the explosive runs that they had last night,
7: Hugo Gonzalez would have been my selection.
6: It wasn't just breakdowns in terms of the X's and O's and support,
7: so
6: not setting an edge.
7: I'm going
6: to
7: continue
6: guys
7: this trend
6: not
7: here.
6: To the
7: I want to focus on guys who
6: coming
7: are
6: out of halftime
7: with
6: Bucky Irvin rips off a 7 yard run.
7: That are,
6: go back and
7: you
6: look
7: know,
6: at the tape.
7: Not assume
6: Kenny
7: like
6: Clark
7: we,
6: is
7: we know
6: same
7: what
6: thing
7: Jason
6: with Rashawn
7: Tatum
6: Gary.
7: And Peyton Pritchard
6: Donovan
7: are going to be.
6: Donovan Azeroku looks like he's
7: team.
6: Doing the tango.
7: I'm
6: going to
7: look at a
6: Tristan
7: guy
6: going
7: that I think
6: spinning in all
7: people
6: kinds
7: are
6: of mess.
7: Kind of assuming he's going to get boxed out.
6: There are guys there at the
7: player
6: of attack that are unblocked that don't make the play that missed
7: Garza. As an interesting guy
5: so how do you
7: for this
5: that,
7: season.
5: Though?
7: He's been in the league a minute. You might remember
6: him
7: recall. He was
6: so
7: all everything at Iowa.

0: tune coming out of the college ranks.
1: The only thing that
0: it comes down to, for me, if your coaches in the NBA are condoning
1: that type of play, that type of
0: skill set, the body type, whatever it was, that was going to make it work. Well, lo and behold, he gets more and more minutes.
2: Deron Bland definitively effort on this play. The rest of them on the play you're talking about, yeah, they're falling all over each other.
0: And proves to be a much more valuable player.
1: They're guys, they're unblocked. They're two linebackers for the Dallas Cowboys. They tackle each other.
0: For a Celtics team,
2: and that's not a good thing, you're saying?
0: Despite not having Jason
1: Tatum,
0: it's
1: not a good thing.
0: Lion's share of the year.
1: Again,
0: those
1: this
0: are
1: all falls at the feet
0: contributions
1: of the head coach
0: to the squad
1: and the coordinator.
0: I like this game. Again, I think the assumption
1: so far,
0: is that he gets boxed out a little
1: games.
0: Bit from that center
1: in four
0: spot
1: of those
0: because
1: games,
0: Mitchell Robinson's
1: going to
0: come in and eat up those minutes.
1: In terms of
0: but I think time's going to tell on whether or not Luka Garza is just going to give up his spot there
1: for every offense that is struggling to find their footing. They can't wait to play the Dallas Cowboys. Circling it on their schedule.
0: A little bit of an
1: and for all of the excuse making that everybody will come up with, Cowboys, three games
0: next
1: in 11 days, one of them
0: watch.
1: Being an international series down in Brazil. Okay,
3: watch,
1: yeah, whatever.
3: Up and down the lineup, there's
1: you
3: so many intriguing storylines. I'm just
1: undrafted
3: super interested
1: rookie quarterback in
3: what
1: his
3: this rotation
1: second
3: looks
1: career
3: like
1: start
3: the regular
1: on the road.
3: And I was talking
1: to Will
3: Logic on this.
1: And you couldn't find a way to get that
3: after the game yesterday.
1: That is a historically bad loss for the Dallas Cowboys.
3: There could be several different.
1: People
3: second
1: are going to float out the term
3: go
1: embarrassing.
3: Out any given night. There might be
1: yeah,
3: an instance where
1: it was embarrassing.
3: Plays
1: I don't give a damn that the other guys get paid
3: for like
1: too.
3: 10 to 15.
1: Jalen Daniels is
3: shocked me if that ends up happening. And one of the guys that I think is competing for a lot of playing time, or at least trying to get
1: and I get
3: to
1: it,
3: a lot
1: how
3: of
1: you
3: playing
1: come
3: time
1: into the league,
3: this year
1: how you come into the league.
3: Is
1: but he doesn't have a lot of experience.
3: Game
1: last and he
3: week
1: looked like
3: Brooklyn.
1: A seasoned vet out there.
3: Minutes. He was
1: the Tampa Bay Buccaneers held the ball for damn near 40 minutes.
3: Not going to look at the plus minus.
1: If you're Christian Parker, you let that happen.
3: After all, you go back to last night's game or Sunday's game,
1: I couldn't
3: depending
1: believe
3: on when
1: this
3: you're listening
1: stat
3: to
1: when
3: this
1: I saw
3: podcast. And Tijon comes off the bench again. He plays almost 23 minutes, and
1: Jalen
3: he's one of
1: Daniels
3: eight from the field, one for seven from three. He
1: undrafted rookie
3: free throws,
1: quarterback to lead
3: seven
1: a winless
3: total
1: team
3: rebounds,
1: to a
3: had
1: win
3: an assist
1: in
3: there as well.
1: Draft.
3: He was a positive and a plus minus.
1: The first
3: I thought
1: one
3: he did a really good job.
1: Ain't never happened before.
3: I don't think
1: historically bad for the Dallas Cowboys.
4: How about them Cowboys?
3: I thought he did
1: Cowboys
3: had
1: lost to a team 0-4 or worse at home since 1975.
3: At least making life difficult for the opposing offense.
1: So when
3: the shooting
1: there's an employee
3: has definitely
1: for
3: been
1: the Cowboys
3: a little bit of an issue here beginning
1: that
3: early
1: is mumbling,
3: on in preseason.
1: Wait,
2: let me just jump in on this.
1: No, let me say.
2: It wasn't an employee. I'm saying I presented it wrong.
1: Well, whoever it was, when there's a media member, employee, anybody that's around the team, that's around the locker room, that's around the players, that's calling it embarrassing,
3: NBA level
1: and the players take issue with it,
3: guess what?
1: 43%
3: beyond
1: it was embarrassing.
3: Now, keep in mind, too, as a rookie,
1: and if you're taking issue with it, don't be mad at people calling it what it is. Be mad at yourself
3: because
1: you put it out there for
3: the
1: world to see. That was a primetime game. You put that on tape, not them.
3: You look at the situation.
1: Something
3: got to
1: change in Dallas. I don't know if it's firing Christian Parker, demoting Christian Parker. Something
3: got to
1: change because what happened last night
3: level
1: is
3: club.
1: Unacceptable.
3: And, then
1: and ownership told you as much.
3: Almost 18
2: okay,
3: points.
2: Well, let's hear from the owner of the team. That is Jerry Jones. You reference it. Disappointed in the loss. Surprised how well Tampa ran the ball. But just for clarification purposes, my fault, not CeCe's on this. I said a stadium employee. It was a third-party contracted personal driver that was in the bottom part, the like basement area of the stadium by the locker room that I guess said
1: it. Well, that's what the parking lot is.
2: Okay, so then that person said it was embarrassed. There's video of Dak kind of looking at the person, staring them down. Then Dak talked to a security person that he was walking with who then went to try to find the person. I don't know
0: I really like what we saw from
2: Tijon. It's their right to say that. But you referenced the owner of the team, Jerry Jones. Here's what he had to say
0: post-game. It wasn't his best game. Extraordinary. Only one of eight from the floor, one for 7-3. But 5 points overall and 7 rebounds through a lot of really difficult defensive assignments and was able to guard his yard, stay in front of his guy. I really like what we saw from him. And to your point, while his counting stats really did not go up from year one to year two all that much, his efficiency skyrocketed. And those added minutes he got in high leverage situations in the G League are also meaningful. So I don't know where he shuffles out the pecking order here for power forward minutes, small forward minutes, center minutes. But I think he's got a role to play. And he's got a lot to do.
2: Something's got
0: to
2: change, you said in Dallas.
0: I'm excited to see him.
2: 10 days now. Christian Parker.
0: I'll go with another guy that
2: honestly, say, I could be wrong. Probably he was on one of your power rankings. All the small things, you know, something going into the season as like one of the hot names around the NFL as a developer
4: to bring to the table. But nonetheless, similar positions.
5: I mean, it could be Neely, I thought, could be positive or negative.
2: That is true.
5: And by the way, you said this Dallas Cowboys defense is a get-right game for TMZ circling it?
4: Out a little bit more efficiently over the course of the night.
5: Good timing.
2: By the way, it is interesting what you're saying. Because the Packers this week have the Bears without Caleb. The two of the guys that CeCe mentioned that were effortless last night are Packers guys, Kenny Clark and Rashawn Gary, who they got rid of. And now Micah's probably not going to play in that game. But we got to dive deeper into this embarrassing thing. Because I don't know how they're going to fight off the idea that this is, whether it's a driver, whether it's Chris Canty, whether it's a player, how can you lose at home to a winless team and not say that you're embarrassed by that?
5: A quarterback.
4: They're not necessarily going to look at this spot in the lineup and say, you need to give us 20.
5: Right.
4: I
2: mean,
4: if you get
2: impressive.
4: It, that's great.
5: You like Tim
2: Jalen Daniels. You need to take shots and knock him down. Like CEOs of Fortune 500 companies are looking at that guy and say, bring him in. The moment he retires,
4: they're looking
2: he's
4: for someone
2: impressive.
4: Who helps keep things flowing.
6: This is the best of ESPN
4: works,
6: Radio.
4: For lack of a better word. He can just guard well defensively, bring positional size, bring all those intangibles. So I thought he did a very good job of that. Here's what Hornets head coach Charles Lee had to say
7: about
4: the performance thus far of Lee McNeely this preseason.
8: I know. We need a new roof.
9: Anytime
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9: He's going to
7: How about
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7: A new bathroom
9: That's
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4: But some of the analytics people don't love his game because he's not as much of a playmaker for
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4: others.
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4: I think it's nonsense. He's going to be great. He has been great. He will continue to be great.
16: We had a situation in the family yesterday that I need to bounce off Devin and Bubba to figure out who's at fault
4: they were not
16: for what went down. So yesterday, we got a text in our family group chat, and all it said, it was from my sister. It was, Dad just drank 2 months spoiled milk out of our refrigerator. So, Dad, walk me through exactly how the hell this happens.
1: So, my wife and I are at my daughter's house. She has two kids.
4: Made baskets, 29
1: like
4: of them.
1: Two and one, I don't care basically. Going to be three and one. And she's pregnant again, due in February.
4: Or an All-NBA or what
1: so we live 10 minutes from there. We're over helping occasionally. And when I go over there, I like to grab some snacks.
4: So I think Charlotte did a really good job of sharing the
1: rock. So I grab a snack and I need to drink something. I open the fridge, and don't at me, I drink out of the carton, okay?
4: Some of it has to do with shot making.
16: First off, that's kind of a wild move. I get that she is related to you, but that's kind of a wild move at somebody else's house.
4: Both sides do have a similarity here.
16: But I mean, like, Ben is not directly related to you. Her husband, who might use that for cereal, any untold number of things, and you're just drinking out of the jug in his house.
1: Listen, dude played football like we did. You used to share water bottles and everything.
16: I don't know if that plays outside of that context.
1: I hate that. My dad used to do that too. I hated it.
4: Here's the thing. You'll have a breakdown.
1: Ben, after playing in the NFL, is going to be a doctor. He's in residency, so he's never home, so he's never going to know. So I don't care.
4: I mean, so every other day or every third day podcast.
1: I ate a snack and I need something to drink, and I open the fridge and there's a carton of milk.
4: Charles Lee,
1: and I just start chugging it.
4: We prepare for the 26-27
1: and I take a couple of chugs. And swallow it
3: rapidly,
1: like,
3: as well. I mean, you start off on the road in Brooklyn on
1: orange juice, like sour, like orange juice.
3: 2 days later, you're opening up at home.
1: And I look at the carton and it says milk. And then I'm looking, okay, is it a funky kind of milk? Soy something weird milk?
4: You don't need to take your shirt off. We got them in the bowl. Everyone gets a shirt.
16: Is this almond milk?
1: Oh, yeah.
16: My dad's first thought is this is this one of your guys' newfangled milk?
1: Is this some sort of healthy milk squeezed out of an almond? I mean, you know.
3: So that's and it
1: tastes horrible going down. And then I look.
3: They're all against very
1: and this is yesterday. So this is October 7th.
3: The preseason game, so they're going to be out of the tunnel ready to go. And then Atlanta's
1: drink by
3: got some August 24th. No, get off to a hot start. And then Miami's trying to go after it with Giannis this year.
1: Three what the? Really she's right down like, what the hell? She's like,
4: yeah, it's going to be a very interesting start to the season.
1: To bake cookies or whatever. I said, and you just
4: like
1: left it in there.
4: Milwaukee,
1: she's like, well, why didn't you read the expiration date? I'm like, no. Absolutely not.
4: Thanks to Rob Margo. Great job, as always. Thanks to all of you for tuning in.
1: Even if I poured it in a glass and did it the right way, I'm not looking. You're assuming it's good milk. I'm not assuming it's a month and a half late and spoiled.
16: Didn't it smell? I'm more surprised you didn't catch a whiff of it.
1: I opened it and I chugged it. And when you're chugging, you're not breathing. And it was like the second, gulp that I was like, oh,
18: that must have tasted.
19: I love how your
18: so
19: rationale
18: bad.
19: Is when I go into someone else's fridge and I take from the carton, I expect it to be perfectly good milk.
1: Yeah, I mean, who expects a month and a half old milk past the expiration to be sitting in a fridge?
16: This is such a perfect embodiment of my father and his idea of boundaries. My dad just routinely blows past stop signs when it comes to normal human decorum. We were back at Notre Dame and they've got this wonderful new art museum on the edge of campus. And me and my mom and our friend Jordy go over there and we're walking around and checking out the museum. And at one point we look over and my dad is just touching the artwork. Like, my dad is a toddler, a 63-year-old toddler, who's just reaching out and touching statues and stuff in there. And we look over and we're like, what are you doing? This isn't your stuff. And his justification for this was, if it's not in a glass enclosure or does not have roping around it or something to delineate it from the public, in his view, you're allowed to touch it, which feels insane.
1: Wait a minute.
16: It goes directly back to this conversation.
1: Wait
16: about
1: a minute. Devin and Bubba, I asked the both of you. I'm in the museum, right? And there are actually things that are covered in glass, and there are actually things behind ropes. So I know I'm not touching those. Sure. So things that aren't, I'm kind of feeling what they feel like.
19: Well, why do you need to, touch them in the first place?
1: Because because it's different art and it's different structures.
18: Are you blind?
1: I wanted to get a feel of it. And there was no sign that said, do not touch. There was no rope around
18: it. Thank you, Bubba. It is 100% implied.
1: Why is it implied?
18: In an art museum that you don't go in here and touch stuff.
1: What if it's a touching museum?
18: Then it would say it would be welcome to the touching museum.
20: Do you have any signs that have to have up about do not touch for every painting?
1: Well, or just a one sign in the room that says don't touch the artwork. There wasn't one of those.
19: Oh, this looks like it'd be fun to rip.
1: And there was clear delineation of art pieces that were covered in a case or with a rope around it. And I knew not to touch those. But there were those that weren't, so, and they were like different textures. So I'm like, maybe they want us to feel the texture. And I did.
18: You see, and again, the Golics here on ESPN Radio, my father is just routinely walking into things with the unbridled white man confidence of, oh yeah, surely I can do this. We had a friend who had a house, wasn't at the house. My dad just walks up, tries to walk in the door. There are other people staying there, and he just walks in like he owns the place here. My mom is running down the street, terrified of being associated with my dad, who just does not understand the normal boundaries of society, and that one person's house, just because you know them, isn't yours if you're not there to just walk up in and check out.
19: Hey, you got milk?
1: Place was for sale. Didn't think anybody would be living in it when it's for sale. Found out that there was, and found out also they had a dog, which I closed the door pretty quickly. And running the stop signs, let's not make it sound like I'm reckless. I only go through them quickly when there's no other cars around and there's no real reason to stop.
18: Dear God, I mean, this is just you guys see what I'm dealing with now. I'm so glad because you try and gaslight the rest of our family make us feel insane for the art exhibit stuff.
1: Hold it.
18: Devin and Bubba, the voices of reason here. Like, I think the rest of America, at the Golics on Twitter, is my dad insane for going and touching the art in a museum?
1: Let's go back to the beginning of this conversation, which you have deflected. And Bubba and Devin, whose fault is it about the expired milk?
19: I mean, listen, my own family will tell you, I am anal about, like, the expiration date on anything. If I will look at that first. If it's like one day past, I'm like, oh, can't eat it, can't drink it. So I'm putting this on you. It gets past the smell test. Again, you're going in, you're taking it from the carton instead of pouring it into a glass. That's two strikes on you, in my opinion. I think this is on you. I'm sorry.
18: If you poured it into the glass, maybe you then see the likely clumps that have built up as this churtles out of the carton instead of slugging it from there. Bubba, you in the same camp here?
20: I mean, I gotta at least give Sydney one strike for leaving it in the
1: yes.
19: If it was August. September, I mean, or something,
20: that's crazy.
19: August is insane.
20: August is ridiculous. But to Junior's point, it's a little wild that Senior did not even smell when you open the smell when you open it must have been terrible. So I think you're both in the wrong, 50-50 split. But Sydney gets at least one pretty big strike for leaving that in the fridge since August.
1: And bottom line is, I'm the one ended up on the toilet.
18: I will say...
20: It must have been terrible.
18: This is a situation where, you know, you have to look at learned behavior. My parents in their pantry routinely have stuff that's in there. When they moved out of their house in Connecticut, we were going through and clearing the pantry. We found spices, different things in there where the expiration date was from, like, the first Bush administration.
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26: I'm John Ryder. Game one of the NLCS in Milwaukee. The Brewers powering up in the fourth.
27: The 2-0 hit in the air, left center field. Pretty well struck. Baez back near the wall, and it's out of here! Into the bullpen to left center field. Bryce Turang touches them all. And the Brewers are on the board. Who says they don't slug? It's 1-1.
26: Luke Jambi with a call on ESPN Radio, and it would be 2-1 the final. Brewers downing the Dodgers. Take game one, NLCS. Bryce Durang, that solo shot off Tarek Skubal in the fourth. And then Luis Lauer with a go-ahead RBI single in the fifth of Skubal, who takes the loss. Jacob Mizorowski, no decision. Struck out five, allowed one run as Andy Paez single in the second. RBI single through 94 pitchers. Game two tomorrow on ESPN Radio and the app with coverage starting at 4:30 Eastern. A wild one for Sunday Night Football in Atlanta. They're in overtime. The Falcons and Ravens tied at 23. Snoop Huntley, 7-yard touchdown pass. Devontae Walker with 40 seconds left. Then they tie it up on a Derrick Henry running for the 2 points conversion. And they make that 2 points. So OT right now, Mike Penix with a touchdown pass to Kyle Pitts earlier. 49ers now 5-0, a 32-29 winner over the Seahawks in Seattle. Patriots crush the Raiders 45-17. Drake May, 4 touchdown passes, 2 to Demaryius Douglas. Steelers over the Colts 34-22.
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6: You went all in on this, Michael Douglas, because there's a lot of your personal life in this.
7: I did. And then I started thinking, well, look, what about my films? I'm kind of got this image of sort of that gray area. You know, a lot of my movies always are struggling with the moral dilemmas of doing the right thing, but there's always that bad side of us, and will the guy make the right decision and all of that. And so I decided I got to go all in. If I'm going to write a biography and my life, yes, your work is your sort of major, but you have to also deal with the pain and the good side, the bad side. And so I started about 18 months ago and working hard with Shane. Mostly I was living in Spain, and time change, we do 2-3 hours a day back and forth. And then I got really scared, because as opposed to a movie where you're playing a character, an actor, you know, your book, you're just laying out your whole story in your life. And so I'm just been shocked and surprised, and here we are. I'm going number one with a lot of bad stories, and
6: let's call them interesting.
7: All right.
6: You know, and so it started 18 months ago. So it's not true that you said, I'm not writing a book until the Knicks win a championship again. You started before Jim Brunson started.
7: No, the Knicks win was my motivation to finish, you know.
6: That's how great was that?
7: I was just old-fashioned, brought me back to Earl of Pearl Monroe and the Knicks in the old days. Walter Frazier, just total guts.
6: Yeah, and the fact that Walt Frazier was at some of these games too, right? And Brunson's doing this stuff for Ewing in a way, and for, you know, Frazier. Why I get goosebumps.
7: It's completed the generation and pulled it together.
6: Yeah.
7: Why can't the Jets do that for me?
6: Well, we're out of time. We don't have enough time to get into that. But yeah, I know, because you're a Jet fan from the Namath days or something?
7: No, I was a Giants fan. I was Y.A. Tittle, Frank Gifford and everything. And then Broadway Joe came on, you know, and that fur coat and that announcement on Super Bowl III, we're going to win.
6: Yeah.
7: And they did it. And I love these guys. They were fantastic.
6: Right.
7: And that was it.
6: to the current day.
7: Yeah.
6: I'm with you. All right. So your book, again, one hell of a ride, where all books are acquired right now. The number one nonfiction selling book on planet Earth. We have a game called, there it is up on the screen right there. One hell of a ride. So we play a game called Celebrity True or False.
7: Okay.
6: Where, you know, we're wondering what's true and what's not about what's been written about your work. But you've written about your work. So instead of playing Celebrity True or False, we're going to play, is this really true?
7: Okay.
6: Okay. And then we, you know, it's a little high register. Where we're like, I gotta believe it. But still, we still have the production value, which we appreciate you as a producer, an Academy Award winning producer. Here we go. Celebrity True or False with Michael Douglas. Please hit it.
8: Celebrity True or False.
6: The truth. Sure, you recognize that voice? Yes? You recognize that voice of Jack Nicholson?
7: Jack Nicholson, sure.
6: And that's the way we start here. Is it true, really true, that you attempted to convince Deborah Winger to take on the role of Joan Wilder in Romancing the Stone over dinner with Danny DeVito, Jack Nicholson, and the director, Robert Zemeckis? That happened.
7: No, but okay. there's you with an explanation.
6: Please,
7: for it?
6: Yes.
7: Okay.
6: Yeah.
7: So the studio wanted Deborah Winger for the role.
6: Okay.
7: And I had an initial lunch. It started as a lunch with her at the Lucy's Al Adobe down here in Los Angeles. Yes. And all I can tell you is lunch ended at about 6 o'clock at night, and I don't know how many margaritas later, and I was staggering out of there, and I didn't have a yes answer from her yet. Wasn't sure. Then Bob Zemeckis and I went down to Mexico to scout, to do the scouting for the movie.
6: For the movie, yeah.
7: For Romancing the Stone.
6: Yes.
7: And it's sort of like that movie that you read in the script, you know, Rome Burns, two words, which can mean 2 months, and Romancing the Stone, which we loved the script, but then when we got into the realities of mudslides, and this is before Green, we saw it was going to be a really, really tough picture,
6: mm-hmm.
7: and very hard, and for Joan Wilder, the character. So she was making terms of endearment in Texas.
6: Mm-hmm.
7: So Bob Zemeckis and I come up to Texas to meet with Deborah. And, you know, we're kind of scared because we've just been seen. And we have another starting another one of those dinners.
6: Mm-hmm.
7: And but she's not making a decision. And we're walking home after dinner. We're all walking home and feeling good. And you know how somebody go, "Oh, you," and hits you in the arm?
6: Mm-hmm.
7: Well, Deborah goes, "Oh, you," and she leans over and bites me. It bites me in the arm. Ow! Oh, it bites me in the arm. We laugh about it. We laugh, and I go back to the hotel room. I got, "Jeez, it's bleeding." And so I'm going, "I don't know, man." I said, "I don't know about the jungle, you know." And so I go back to the studio, and they want to get the update on how our location sound go and everything. And Deborah Winger, and I said, "Well, how is it?" And I found it. I actually think I started crying. I said, "I can't do it. I can't go to the desert with Deborah." You know,
6: she bit you in the arm just walking the streets of Texas?
7: Yeah. Well, I mean, it was, she did it in a fun way,
6: okay.
7: You know, I mean, it was nothing bad about it.
6: Mm-hmm.
7: But we realized, so the studio executive had a neighbor next door. He said, "Well, this lady, this actress came over for a..."

0: Sunday, October 11th, 2026. And this is Game Night.
1: Betts waits the pitch. Swing and a fly ball center field. Playable Mitchell. He goes back on an attack and he makes the catch. And the Brewers have captured game one. Miguel able to finish it off and the Brewers hang on for a one-run game one win. Milwaukee 2 and LA 1.
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2: That was the call here on ESPN Radio as Game 1 of the NLCS in the books. Brewers take it over the Dodgers 2-1. I'm Mark Zeno. He's three-time Super Bowl champ Gerard Cherry. As we continue on here, Sunday Night Football in overtime right now. We'll keep you guys posted as that goes forward here. But manifestly, this Brewers team, they hit the second fewest home runs in Major League Baseball this year. But they got a home run from Bryce Terang tonight. That was one of the runs that they scored. Took advantage of Tarek Skubal, who went five innings, gave up the two runs. Jacob Mizrowski didn't even last five. But it was a very tightly fought game on both sides here, and the Brewers get the win 2-1, Gerard.
3: Exactly. And from Mizrowski just going 4.25, you got to appreciate the Brewers going with this committee because it certainly worked tonight. And I wonder if it's sustainable. But at the same time, for the Dodgers, you have the arsenal. You have the firepower. You certainly have paid a lot of money for that lineup to be more productive than what it was tonight. So very interesting series to get the start for the Brewers winning at home. So you'll take that if you're Milwaukee. But I have to wonder if the Dodgers are going to respond back in kind, Zeno, because the idea of putting Shohei, for example, moving him in the lineup, what have you thought about that?
2: Yeah, I mean, you know, look, he's versatile enough. You put him anywhere in a lineup, it seems to work. The other big part of today, or the story of tonight, rather, was the bullpens, as the Brewers' bullpen goes 4 2/3 innings and keeps them shut out. And in fact, only gave up two hits over the course of those 4 2/3 innings. And that was really, you know, the other telltale sign against this Dodgers lineup that continues to figure out ways to score runs was shut down by this Brewers' bullpen. And they take a 1-0 series lead with a 2-1 win tonight. But you know, again, you're putting big on big here, and you're putting the best on the best. And even the Dodgers bullpen themselves, after Skubal left, they went three innings of one-hit ball later on in the game. So they kept the Brewers at bay. But, you know, you have to expect this between these two teams. All these games are going to be tight. They're going to be close. And there's going to be moments here where, you know, you need to figure out how to get a win. Bryce Terang, as I mentioned, came up with the home run. He joined Aldin Gonzalez after the game here right on ESPN Radio.
4: Bryce, I know it's only one game. This could be a long series, but given how good that opponent is, what happened last year, how big was it to get this one tonight?
5: Yeah, everyone's big. You know, when it's a close game like this and our pitchers are able to shut it down, it's really fun, man. These are fun games. This is what we play for. You know, the excitement, the energy. You got to love this stuff, and it's been fun.
4: I don't know that we see a lot of left-on-left, opposite-field home runs. Take us through that at bat with Tarek Skubal, getting that sinker in, going inside out the other way.
5: So my first at-bat, I fouled that ball off my kneecap, and I was like, I can't do that again because that one hurt real bad. And then, so I was just trying to stay inside of it and drive it up the middle, not trying to do too much. And, yeah, sometimes that's the way to do it.
4: I know you haven't had the results you've wanted so far in these playoffs. How good did that feel to get that result?
5: It feels great. It definitely feels great. I've been working really hard. And, you know, it's one of those things where when the game's over, you let it go, you move on, and you try to win the next day. So anything I can do to help the team win is what I'm going to do. So that game, what's important in that game is trying to help the team win, and that's what I'm going to do. So.
4: And Bryce's Dodgers offense really made Jacob Mizrowski work. They got him out in the fifth inning. To follow Jacob Mizrowski with that parade of relievers that you guys have back there, how nice is that for this team?
5: Man, our pitching staff, I mean, it's so amazing to watch them pitch. They put up quality at-bats against them, fouling off a lot of pitches, hitting the ball the other way, really good swings. And he just stayed and competed, got some ground balls, some double plays in big situations. And that's pitching right there. That's not just throwing 100. That's pitching. And he did a phenomenal job bouncing back. And then our relievers, I mean, closing it out, keeping us in the game, it's been really cool.
4: Bryce, thank you so much. Congratulations.
2: So you heard it right there. Bryce Terang with the solo home run that knotted the game up at 1. And again, the Brewers take the victory 2-1 here. And look, you know, when you're playing the Dodgers, getting this first game, it means a lot to the Brewers. Yeah. It means a lot more to them. Like, they are the underdog here, even with home field advantage, and they are the ones that really have to, you know, try to control the series as best they can.
3: Exactly, because you're saying yourself, you're a Dodgers fan. How do we leave so many guys on base and not capitalize? And you like to think for the Dodgers that they're not going to do that again and again because they are such a good squad. But give props to the Brewers, rather, for what they were able to accomplish tonight, because you lost to this team last year, and now you're saying yourself, we're on a revenge tour, and you got the first strike.
2: Well, first strike in overtime was done by the Baltimore Ravens, who went 14 plays, 68 yards in just over 7 minutes. They're up 30-23. Falcons will get the ball back with 2:57 left. We'll see if the Ravens can hold on in OT. Come back and recap that next. It's game night on ESPN Radio, the ESPN app, all presented by Progressive Insurance.
0: The American League Championship Series on ESPN Radio. The AL's top-seeded Tampa Bay Rays welcome the Cleveland Guardians. It's the best of seven with a trip to the World Series on the line.
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0: In overtime with the Ravens defeating the Falcons 30-23, Michael Penix Jr. did not come out for overtime, sustained a rib injury in the fourth quarter, and came back out for a couple of plays before the end of the fourth quarter. Tua Tagovailoa comes in as the backup, completes his first pass. His very next pass was thrown to the other team, also completed, but to the other team. Not really sure how he did not see Kyle Hamilton stand there. He was intending to throw a pass to Drake London. But nonetheless, it is a game, set, and match here as the Ravens steal a win in overtime in a game that they were trailing in for pretty much all of it. With the exception of the opening drive, they were up 3-0. Falcons got a defensive touchdown right after that, and they were playing catch-up the whole game until the very last drive of the game when the Ravens tied it up and got the two-point conversion. But so the Ravens survive here and move on. They are now 4-1. Falcons fall to 2-3. And just a tough night for the Falcons, who played really, really well for the most part, but couldn't close it out. And some questionable coaching decisions, which is a kind of the theme, Gerard, this whole entire week of week five in the NFL that cost the Falcons.
1: Yeah, you go back, certainly I'm pretty sure on Atlanta Sports Talk Radio tomorrow, as they really dissect it, they're going to be having a conversation about why did we pass the football three times in a row when we could easily just ran out the clock and ran the football, and Kevin will have to answer those questions, because that'd be the first thing I'd be wondering right now and wanting answers for it come tomorrow when he does speak with the media, or better yet, after this game, he goes in this press conference. I'm pretty sure he's going to be asked that as well. So that was certainly some questionable decision-making on his part, but you really, after watching this game, felt that Atlanta should have won it. They were in control, but then again, I could flip it and say if you don't have the issues for tight end play with the Ravens and what was going on with Andrews, then you should win. So it was a very up and down, very entertaining football game, and certainly the Ravens are happy to come out of there with a victory, because it looked like they're going to walk out of there in defeat.
0: I mean, for a quarter and a half, the Ravens absolutely dominated the field, dominated the time possession, until the Falcons put together a 9-play, 78-yard touchdown drive to Kyle Pitts right before, you know, about 5 minutes left in the first half. But nonetheless, the Ravens persevere and end up getting the win. The other big news of Sunday is that there is a 5-0 team in the NFL, and their name is the San Francisco 49ers. They defeat the Seahawks in Seattle once again, and it was this late touchdown from Brock Purdy to Brandon Cooks.
2: Kittle attached left as well. McCaffrey in the backfield. Purdy in the shotgun. Here's the snap.
3: CMC.
2: Brock drops back. Looks. Pressured. Uh-oh. Get out of there. Rolls out to the left. Brock still looking. Still looking. Throws. And it is caught. Cooks got it. His first catch is a 49er. And the 49ers take the lead back.
0: Yeah, that was a call on KNBR. And the 49ers go on to win the game. 32-29 over Seattle. Brock Purdy, another fantastic day, 19-29, 189 yards, two touchdowns and a pick. But he continues to play at a really high level. And the 49ers seem like the most complete team in the NFL this year.
1: Yeah, they certainly are getting the job done. But the thing for the 49ers, these close calls, you figure that it doesn't show all the signs of going undefeated by any stretch of imagination. But to their credit, they are finding a way to get the job done, and they're bringing guys off the street, and they're having impact right away. So that's a testament to how great of a coordinator Kyle Shanahan is. And at the same time, too, Zeno, I think at some point we need to start having this conversation more and more about Purdy being a leading candidate as the MVP right now. Now, granted, there's some running backs that are giving him a run for his money, but at the same time, I really like what I'm seeing from one Brock Purdy.
0: I mean, look, he continues to play at a high level. And, oh, by the way, Brandon Cooks is a name we hadn't heard in a hot minute, at least not since the catch in Buffalo against Denver that wasn't a catch, even though it was a catch. But nonetheless, you mentioned Kyle Shanahan. He's going to talk about his quarterback's performance.
4: I mean, I thought Brock did an unbelievable job finding a way there to win at the end. That's one of the best defenses in the league, one of the best defenses over these last few years. And there were some ups and downs. By no means was everything perfect, but I thought he was really good in the fourth quarter. And there was a lot of times when something wasn't there, and he made some plays, and a hell of a game by Brock.
0: Yeah, it was. Again, and you talk about making plays, and that's really what it boils down to, right? Like, this is a guy who just continues to make plays in big moments for his team, and that's why they're 5-0. They've now won five straight regular season games in Seattle.
1: Right. That's saying a lot. And when you think about the NFC West and how difficult of a division it is, they're right now controlling because they have victories over the Rams. You figure, and this Seattle's no cakewalk either. And good luck, Arizona, when you face the 49ers. But, yeah, you have to be very impressed with the 49ers. And they're not even healthy, and they're doing this. So imagine what happens when they get on track from a health standpoint and how they're playing. Very impressive what you're seeing.
0: Beyond that, this game featured 7 turnovers, 4 by Seattle and 3 by San Francisco. I don't think you're going to find a more interesting and better game to watch that has 7 turnovers in it. But, you know, the 49ers outlast them here. Sam Darnold threw 2 picks today. He was only 18 of 29 for 195 yards, a touchdown, and 2 picks. And Jackson Smith and Jigba dropped a critical pass at the end of that game that would have at least kept them in field goal range to try and tie the game late. And that's not something usually you see from JSN.
1: No, it's something you don't see because he certainly has become one of the guys we talked to in that conversation as a top receiver in the game. And if you're going to have that moniker, one of the things you certainly have to do is in clutch situations make clutch plays. So, yeah, you're going to want that back. And are you starting to worry about Sam Darnold?
0: Maybe. You know, the bloom might be off the rose here a little bit, but he's still a Super Bowl-winning quarterback. Mike McDonald, the Seahawks head coach, talked about Sam Darnold's rough start to the year.
4: Well, it's not like he doesn't know to, like, we don't want to throw interceptions, you know. Like, stay positive, stick to it, trust your reads, take care of the ball. I mean, there's a lot of, we obviously don't want to throw the picks, and we need to find ways to start games a little faster on offense. But, I mean, Sam also did a lot of great things today, extending plays. So you don't want to take that away from me either.
0: I mean, to answer your question, look, I think that Sam Darnold will have some regression to the mean. But in reality, remember, last year during the regular season, I think he was tied or he was in second for most interceptions thrown last year. Like, this is not uncommon for him. He had a great playoff run. I'm not taking anything away from Sam Darnold. But let's not pretend that he is a top 10 quarterback in this league. Like, that's just not a reality that we live in, right?
1: you're an enigma because on one hand you say he's a Super Bowl champion, and then you just bring it down to mediocrity at the same time.
0: I mean, you can be two of those. Two things can be true at the same time. You know what else is true? That the Brewers took game one against the Dodgers. We're going to break it all down next right here on Game Night on ESPN Radio, the ESPN app presented by Progressive.
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19: I'm John Ryder. We have a rematch of last year's NLCS in this one. Game one tonight in Milwaukee, and the Brewers power up in the fourth.
20: The 2-0 hit in the air, left center field. Pretty well struck. Baez back near the wall, and it's out of here! Into the bullpen to left center field. Bryce Turang touches them all. And the Brewers are on the board. Who says they don't slug? It's 1-1.
19: Boog Shambi with a call here on ESPN Radio ends up being a 2-1 final score. Advantage of the Brewers. Bryce Durang, that solo shot off Tarek Skubal in the fourth. Then Luis Lara, go-ahead RBI single off Skubal in the fifth, who suffers the loss. Jacob Mizorowski got the start. He lasted just 4 1/3, throwing 94 pitches, allowed one run, and Andy Páez, RBI single in the second, struck out five. Trevor McGill walked two in the ninth, but got the save. Mookie Betts flying out to the warning track for the final out. Game two tomorrow. Coverage on ESPN Radio and the app starts at 4:30 Eastern. To the NFL Week 5, Sunday Night Football in Atlanta goes overtime, and it goes to the Ravens, coming back to beat the Falcons 30-23. Baltimore's third straight win. They're now 4-1. Atlanta drops to 2-3. Snoop Huntley with a game-winning one-yard touchdown run in OT. And Huntley had a 7-yard touchdown pass to Devontae Walker with 40 seconds left. Then they tied it up. Derrick Henry rushing for the 2 points. He had 102 yards rushing.
21: Hey, it's Michelle Smallman. And coming up Monday, the Bills head to L.A. to take on the Rams in a possible Super Bowl preview. I'll tell you why I'm confident in only one of these teams to be playing in Super Bowl 61. It's on Sportsmanlike, 6 a.m. Eastern, right here on ESPN Radio, ESPN 2, and ESPNU.
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23: It's Sunday, October 11th, 2026, and this is Game Night. 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
20: And a pitch. Swing and a ground ball. Base hit up the middle. Here comes Mitchell racing around third. Mitchell is in to score. Luis Lara, RBI single, and the Brewers have the lead in the bottom of the fifth. 2-1. Small ball does the job.
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0: It was the way they played 162 regular season games, and it paid off for them in the NLCS. It's Game Night here on ESPN Radio, the ESPN app, Sirius XM, Channel 80. He's the three-time Super Bowl champ, Gerard Cherry. I'm Mark Zeno. As the Brewers take game one of the NLCS 2-1 over the Dodgers, let's welcome in Is Doug Glanville with us? Is he ready? He is here. Okay, Doug Glanville, MLB analyst, is here. Doug, welcome. Appreciate you guys joining. Appreciate you joining us here this evening. An excellent game to watch back and forth here between the two big dogs in the National League here. I guess I want to start with Jacob Mizrowski here, who only lasted 4 1/3. Did you feel like he was out of gas? Did you feel like it was the right time to pull him? Obviously, the Brewers win the game, but in those moments, did you think it was a questionable decision?
1: No, I thought it sort of timed within the fact that the Brewers just have this phenomenal bullpen. And despite Jacob Mizrowski being the Cy Young Award winner at some point soon, they knew that their bullpen is even stronger.

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1: You know, so many other weapons in their lineup. And today, a lot of credit just goes to the Brewers pitching. You know, they made the big pitches when they needed to. They got turned a bunch of double plays. So they got two for ones. And they just had just enough offense to manufacture one and also hit the home run that they were able to hold that lead.
2: He's Doug Glanville, ESPN MLB analyst on the call tonight of Dodgers and Brewers here on ESPN Radio. The Dodgers offense, I mean, we keep seeing Ohtani being moved to different spots in the lineup. Obviously, again, it's hard to produce runs in the postseason here. But when you look at this Dodgers lineup, I mean, do we expect a postseason level of breakout here, particularly with the long ball?
1: Maybe with the long ball, but you know, I think you're up against some great pitching, and it's not going to get any easier. You know, if you make it through the Brewers, you're still dealing with, you know, Tampa or Cleveland, you know, teams that just have really good arms and bullpen. So. That's the game, and it's hard to slug and hit home runs off of elite pitching. So you still have to have other kind of tools in your tool belt to be able to score runs. And if you don't, that's okay if you have the pitching. You know, then you put up zeros and you work on the prevention side. And that's where the Brewers have a little bit of an edge, because they defend better, and they generally, you know, they have this phenomenal bullpen. And, you know, they're confident that they can remove a guy like Jacob Mizorowski and still come in and put up zeros. And that's exactly what they did.
3: And, Doug, what's different about this year's Brewers team as opposed to the one that got swept by the Dodgers last year?
1: Well, we asked Pat Murphy that question earlier. And, you know, he felt that it's just experience. They've been there. And even though they're young, they have guys like Bryce Thren. They're going 3 years in a row. They've won a lot. And each year they've gotten better. They've gone farther into the postseason. And even this year they've got a W in the NLCS, which they didn't accomplish last year. So each increment is something that they can build on. And when you talk to Pat Murphy, you realize that, you know, he's not satisfied. He kind of has this sort of feeling of like, okay, that's fine, but he sees the weaknesses, he sees the holes. And, you know, so he doesn't take it for granted when they do win, like, okay, let's continue to improve. So all those factors have just gotten better year in, year out. I mean, just take Jacob Mizorowski. He goes, you know, he struck out almost 32% of the batters he faced last year. Now it's like almost 39. I mean, he took huge leaps forward as a young player. And then guys like Bowers and Mitchell also took, you know, big steps. So they're just trending in the right direction.
2: Again, Doug Glanville joining us here on Game Night on ESPN Radio, the ESPN app. You mentioned the bullpens earlier. Both of them were fantastic tonight. I guess the question about a long series here that's different than a five-game series or even the wild card round, you might see one of these relievers once or only twice in those shorter series. As you get deeper in this thing, the more times you have to go back to the well with a certain guy, the more it feels like the more chances or the more opportunities the other team has to get at him. How much is managing the bullpen going to be the difference between these two teams in the series?
1: Everything. It's everything. I mean, because you have your starter, when do you take him out? That's one. And then you have to get the right runways to be able to find the matchups that best serve your pitcher. That's why I felt like D.L. Hall against Freeman made better sense than Mizorowski. So you have to make these calculations. But yes, as you get more body of work, and now you're going seven games, you're going to see the same guys. And they're going to have, you know, more versatility in their pitch sequencing and pitch mix to be able to surprise somebody, let's say, or just have the stuff that's like, here it comes, you know, see what happens. So that there's no doubt that the Brewers do a good job about lanes. You know, we saw it in the playoff series against the Padres. You know, they find the right matchups, and, you know, a guy like Ashby, and they have enough pitchers that can kind of get lefties and righties out that can give you a big swing. But managing the bullpens are going to make a huge difference. What's the right time? What's the right place? And can you keep these guys off balance for not just one game, but seven? And I also put a big circle on, say, game threes and four. Like, once they go to L.A., now you have 3 days in a row. And that's a little different. If you're going to use the same guy 3 days in a row, that's really

0: relaxing. And if you blow out their bullpen in game three, and then all of a sudden, like game four, they're limping, you might have even a sort of a second game to gain advantage in game five, because it's hard to go 3 days in a row.
1: Game one in the books. Doug Glanville, ESPN MLB analyst. Thanks so much for the time tonight. We appreciate it.
0: Thank you.
1: All right, MLB postseason on ESPN Radio. Tune in tomorrow for doubleheaders. The Brewers host the Dodgers in Game 2 of the NLCS. The Rays host the Guardians Game 1 of the ALCS. 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
2: 20 seconds and the clock is running. If they're going to run the ball here, they've got to get down, get set, and spike it. In motion, Ben Sittet. 15 on the clock. Daniels, play action. Roll it to the left. Goes down now at the 25-yard line. There's only 7 seconds on the clock. There are no timeouts. This is going to end up in a tie if they don't spike it. Wow. It ends up in a tie.
3: Wow. Ooh. Ooh. You gotta be kidding me.
4: This is the end of the game.
1: That was the call on Big 100. Gerard, you know, I don't know from when you played if coaches were as stupid as they are back then as they seem to be now, or at least the decision-making is stupid, not the individual person. You get what I mean here, but coaching decisions being stupid. What are you doing? I don't have words at this point.
5: It's baffling, to say the least, because I'm saying to myself, why aren't you bringing the field goal unit out there on the football field in the first place? What about no timeouts left? Are you saying to yourself, okay, we're going to execute this? Situational football at its best says, okay, go out there with your field goal unit. You're in range, first of all. So it makes no sense. It's almost like, why do we want to tie? Because we never experienced it before. So I have no explanation for you, because it makes no sense.
1: Well, Dan Quinn tried to make sense of it. Here is the Commanders head coach on what happened at the end of OT.
6: I thought this was a hard-fought game to the wire. Leaving tonight with a tie feels like a loss. And the last sequence, we throw it out of bounds, we clock it, you give yourself a chance to kick it. And we pride ourselves on those moments at the end of the game. And after the first down run, still trying to gain more for the kick. Right call is, honestly, we can go clock it early and don't put ourselves in that spot. And that is that's my responsibility. Nobody else's.
1: Yeah, look, I covered Dan Quinn in Atlanta. His game management was suspect back then, and it hasn't gotten any better. I feel like game management, clock management, one of those things as coaches, either you have it and you get it and you understand it, or you don't. There's no way to learn it, because your mind doesn't allow you to do things differently, right? And that's kind of just what it is. And it's just, it was a bad showing for Washington today.
5: It certainly was, but that's the part I have a hard time reconciling, Zeno, is that you know what's at stake. You should know how much time is left on the clock. You should be well aware what your range of your field goal kicker is. Now, granted, greed and trying to do more and make it safer and all that can convolute things and make you not think about what's at hand. And that's clearly what happened here, because, again, it makes no sense. Bring the guy onto the football field, clock it, and see what happens. Game over or tie. At least give yourself a chance to make it a game over.
1: Yeah, like if you miss the kick and you tie, that's one thing,
5: okay, right?
1: Right. But you can't not get the kickoff. The quarterback of the Commanders, Jaden Daniels, talked about what happened on the last play.
7: What happened there in that last play?
8: Just got to be better. We all got to be better situationally. Football starts with me. Everybody will say the same thing, but we just got to be better in situational football.
7: What were you trying to do? Were you trying to throw the ball away and just took it up? Or what was the goal on that play when you snapped?
8: We got to stop the clock. We got to know it's ozone situation. We got to relay that as an offense. It starts from everybody top down. But ultimately, it's on me.
9: Did you hear anything or say anything in the huddle about, hey, we've got to get the clock stopped here?
8: I just got to be better. Just got to be better.
1: Huh? Go ahead.
5: Again, it makes no sense. You know what's going on. You play Madden, I'm sure. You wouldn't do that if you had a video controller in your hand. So why are you going to do with an actual football in your hand?
1: Yeah, I just Yeah, coaching matters. I say it all the time. Coaching matters. And this was not good execution or coaching by the Commanders. And there is that. All right, up next, good coaching came from the Ravens. Jesse Minter, the head coach of the Ravens. We'll hear from him next after the win over the Falcons in overtime. It's Game Night on ESPN Radio.
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23: Robinson to the right of Tua, out of the shotgun. Belt high snap. Covered by Loa, steps up, throws, deals, and it's intercepted! Kyle Hamilton, the Atlanta native, makes the play to seal an overtime win for the Ravens. 30-23, it is done on Sunday night.
1: That's how it sounded on WBAL, and it did sound like there were a lot of Ravens fans in Atlanta tonight. One of the Ravens reporters who I'm friends with, I texted him. He's like, it sounded like a Ravens home game. And that's kind of nuts.
5: Yeah, you saw a lot of purple and black in the stands, that's for sure. And you could confuse that with the Falcons jerseys, but I get it.
1: That's why they were all told to wear red, not black. Game night on ESPN Radio. Mark Zeno alongside three-time Super Bowl champ Gerard Cherry. Look, Falcons were 60 seconds from being 3-2, and now they're 2-3. Look, and it's one of those games that feels like it has a lot more magnitude than it may. In 8 weeks, you might not even think twice about this game. But the reality is that when you're here and you're 2-2 after an 0-2 start they had, and you get Michael Penix back to sort of give this game away. I mean, again, you go back to sort of the way the game unfolded, right? Yeah. For the first, let's call it 25 minutes of that game, it was absolutely dominated by the Ravens, and they were not leading.
5: Right.
1: Like, they literally were not leading. The Falcons did not score an offensive touchdown, so there were about 5.5 minutes left in the first half. And somehow they were leading the entire first half, with the exception of the opening drive from the Ravens. So it unfolded in a manner that you don't really expect, but that's why it's 60 minutes, man.
5: Yeah, and in this case, beyond. And yeah, 7-3 lead for the Falcons, and not doing much on the offensive side of the ball. Then they got things cooking and going. But also, too, I really, what's resonating with me is what you said earlier, Zeno, and the idea that you might say, okay, it's a week 5 game, has no ramifications for the future, but I think it does in this regard. You don't have your quarterback out there that's the starter in Penix. You have Tua come in. Obviously, Tua comes in and throws an interception, and I feel for Tua because he's a good guy, and you hate to see him having these struggles and just can't seem to get things going in the right direction from a quarterback play standpoint. But if you're in that locker room right now, there's got to be a part of you saying to yourself, okay, our quarterback went out. Yes, he got hit in the ribs, and he decided to sit on the bench and not give it a go. And, yeah, if you play quarterback, it's hard to throw a football with your ribs hurting, but that's where you have an opportunity to show the guys that, hey, you're committed to something of self-sacrifice, because that's how you build greater bonds. That's how you get to a space where guys really follow your lead and accept your leadership. And he missed opportunity right there. Now, obviously, if he can't throw to save his life and there's no accuracy on his passes, then forget everything I just said, but only Penix knows that.
1: Well, you have to give some credit here to Tyler Huntley.
5: For sure.
1: Who, down by 8, went 6 plays, 71 yards in 1:51, and scored the game-winning touchdown, got the 2-point conversion, or the game-tying touchdown, rather, got the 2-point conversion with 40 seconds left, and then in overtime went 14 plays, 68 yards in 7:03, and put another TD up to help seal the deal for the Ravens. Their head coach, Jesse Minter, took to the podium after the game.
0: Really, really proud of our team. Really proud of our team. Just digging deep, doing whatever it takes to win the game. Kind of picking each other up. Offensively, Snoop doing a phenomenal job. I mean, we ended the game on a long drive to tie it. You know, did what we needed to do on defense to get to overtime. An unbelievable drive in overtime to take the 7-point lead. And then, obviously, a game-winning play by Atlanta's own Kyle Hamilton. So, great day for the Ravens. Great day for us. Proud of our team. Questions?
2: Did you notice anything with, Kyle played well the whole game, but the last two drives, the one that went, he played, I think, all 10 of his passes. I mean, did you notice anything different towards that end?
0: Snoop is just like one of the coolest dudes. He doesn't really get rattled. He just is always the same. And he keeps such a good demeanor about him, keeps his composure. He said, hey, man, all we're going to do is try and go 1-0 this week. That's what he told me right before the game. And he just did his job, and he did it at a high level. I told the guys last night, there's not a locker room in the NFL that has more confidence in their backup quarterback than our guys have in Snoop. And so he did a great job. He played really well, played with more and more confidence as the game went on and as the moments got bigger, which is really cool to see. So.
2: As you talk about building something going forward, this is still early in your tenure, but what about the team's response, both offensive and defensively? Things weren't going well. You guys were letting up a lot of third downs.
0: Yeah.
2: Defense offensively was a struggle at times, just to kind of stick.
0: Yeah, just to stick together, stick to it. That's what it's all about. It's about playing one play at a time. It's about not getting too affected by plays that happen. I take responsibility for a few of those third downs on just some different situational calls, could have done better. But when you need it, for the guys to stay calm, come through, make the plays, not panic, for the offense to be really calm and go tie the game and get the 2-point conversion and then go right back out there and go on a really long drive. I thought Deck did an amazing job calling that game with Snoop. And then the defense, I thought we played the run really well, which was a major focal point. I think he had one long run that got out on us. But overall, I thought we played Bijan really well. Obviously, you kind of know when you play a lot for the run, you may give up a few things in the passing game. I thought we could have played it some third downs better from both schematically and just playing the plays. But just really, really proud of our guys.
2: What was the message in the locker room to them, giving away you guys want?
0: Just, when we talk about being at your best when your best is needed, and just no flinch, no panic, not getting affected by plays. Play one play at a time. Play the next play as if it could be the difference in the game. I think that's what we did, and that's a big step for us. That's a big step for our team. And if we let it be, it can be a launch point for us to really, really get this thing rolling.
1: So that was Jesse Minter after the game, and maybe it is a launch point for him. But to get a win when your starting quarterback is out is always a huge lift for a team. I mean, it's not easy, especially when they don't get the reps that they need and the practice that they need. But Snoop was really good tonight, all things considered. He was 24 of 32 for two touchdowns, didn't throw a pick, 201 yards. And when you have Derrick Henry in the backfield as well, it's a pretty good combination.
5: Exactly. And the key statistic is did not throw a pick in. And if you take away the faults of Mark Andrews, then you have a whole nother conversation about his performance tonight, right? So, yeah, he did exactly what you envision, what you desire for your backup quarterback to be able to do for you. That is put you in a position to succeed and to have a chance in a football game. Because some guys, or teams rather, go into it knowing they have no chance with their backup. But the Ravens don't say that. They believe that, and Snoop gave him more reasons why to understand and know that, hey, he is capable of winning a big game.
1: Well, one of the guys who has a lot of confidence in his backup quarterback, Derrick Henry, the Ravens running back, talked about the confidence the team has in Huntley.
3: What gives me the confidence? I mean, I'm with him every day. I see him in practice. I see how he works. So it ain't no different for us. We know Snoop going to go out there and do his thing, and I think he's constantly showing that. So we were ready to roll. I was messing with him all week. I was like, I want to see 2025 Green Bay Snoop, and we were just laughing about it. But he told me it's 2026, and I won't mention 2025 no more. He got it.
1: Yeah, I mean, look, it's just even given that game situation there, Gerard, like, you know, to go down the field and tie the game.
5: Right.
1: Forget what he did in overtime, but just in that moment to keep yourself a chance to go to overtime was huge.
5: Exactly. And to have that level of control, that level of focus, and not panic and make the moment too big, he's playing like a guy who's been there and done that. And that's so impressive what he was able to accomplish.
1: Yeah, I mean, again, Ravens get the 30-23 victory in overtime, steal one from the Falcons. And when we get back, we'll continue to break down a busy day in the NFL. He's three-time Super Bowl champ, Gerard Cherry. I'm Mark Zeno. It's Game Night on ESPN Radio, the ESPN app, Sirius XM, Channel 80.
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12: I'm John Ryder. The Brewers defeat the Dodgers 2-1 in Game 1 of the NLCS in Milwaukee. Luis Lara, go-ahead RBI single in the fifth. Off Tarek Skubal, Bryce Terang, a solo shot off Skubal in the fourth. Skubal taking the loss. 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We had a thriller for Sunday night NFL football in Atlanta. Tyler Snoop Huntley, game-winning one-yard touchdown run for the Ravens. They rallied to knock off the Falcons 30-23 in overtime. Derrick Henry tied the game up, rushing for a two-point conversion after Huntley had a touchdown pass to Devontae Walker with 40 seconds left. Henry with 102 yards rushing and says he has confidence in Huntley as their quarterback.
13: What gives you the confidence? I mean, I'm with him every day. I see him in practice. I see how he works. So it ain't no different for us. We know Snoop gonna go out there and do his thing, and I think he's constantly showing that. So we were ready to roll. I was messing with him all week. I was like, I want to see 2025 Green Bay Snoop, and we were just laughing about it. But he told me it's 2026, and I won't mention 2025 no more. He got it.
12: Baltimore's third straight win. They're now 4-1. Atlanta drops to 2-3, ending their two-game winning streak. 49ers go to 5-0, 32-29 winners over the Seahawks in Seattle. Eddie Pinheiro, go ahead, a field goal with 2 minutes to go. Brock Purdy had two touchdown passes, one to Mike Evans, who had 113 yards receiving. The Giants and Commanders finish in a 27-all tie at Washington. Jameis Winston, 326 yards passing, three touchdowns, no picks.
14: Hey, it's Evan Cohen. Coming up Monday, we'll recap a jam-packed football weekend, the League Championship Series in Major League Baseball, as well as get you ready for a potential Super Bowl matchup. 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
15: 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Mark Zeno alongside the three-time Super Bowl champ, Gerard Cherry, as we welcome Michael Florio, NFL network writer and fantasy football analyst, to the show. Michael, a crazy week 5 here in the NFL. Want to start with the Green Bay Packers, who actually finally showed some life tonight, and a defense that had a lot of holes in it throughout the first couple of weeks shut down a very potent Bears offense. Jordan Love was exceptional, 367 yards, two TDs. What'd you take from the matchup?
16: My biggest takeaway was, I wonder if they exploited a weakness or found a new weakness in the Bears defense, because their triple attack all day was just let's air it out, and it worked out well for them. Christian Watson had over 140 yards and two touchdowns. Matthew Golden beat them deep a couple times for over 120 yards, and it helped open some running lanes in the running game. And then, yeah, their defense was able to take advantage of the Caleb Williams Bears, got three interceptions on two different Bears quarterbacks. And you got to be feeling good if you're the Packers heading into a potentially big game next week against Micah Parsons' former Cowboys.
17: And then, Michael, I'm going out to London, and I'm saying to myself, all right, I'm thinking the Jaguars are going to blow out the Eagles because of the effort that the Eagles have been put up lately on the offensive side of the ball, but it was a tightly contested football game. From that performance that you saw from Jacksonville, do you think we should start taking them serious as a Super Bowl contender?
16: I think so. And I know the offense gets a lot of the credit with Liam Cohen at the six, and then Trevor Lawrence playing really exceptional football since the midpoint of last season. I really like Bashaul Tuin and Parker Washington, their top weapons today. But their defense, I think, is what really makes them Super Bowl contenders. They are the hardest defense to run against. They were last year. They are again this year. And that tends to win out in the playoffs, especially if they got to travel to a cold weather city, something like that. You know that run defense is always going to travel. So I definitely think the Jacksonville Jaguars need to be viewed as a very serious Super Bowl contender in the AFC.
3: Again, Michael Florio joining us here on Game Night on ESPN Radio. The Chargers are broken. Justin Herbert is broken. I don't know how to fix this team, but it's bad, and I don't know that it's going to turn anytime soon. Another fourth quarter collapse for the LA Chargers. I mean, where do they go from here?
16: I don't know, and they're trying everything. They were once again getting all three of their running backs heavily involved. They didn't have Ladd McConkey today, so they were just mixing and matching a whole bunch of different pass-catching combinations, trying to find something that worked. But without Slater and all, it's all broken. Justin Herbert had really no time to throw. There were so many times where it was clear that they didn't want to get this into a kind of high-scoring back-and-forth game. They were just trying to control the clock and not really play from behind. And Justin Herbert, he just looks a little off right now in the big moments. So, and when there's pressure in his face, he's just trying to get rid of it quickly. So I don't know how to fix. I thought Mike McDaniel was going to be the fix for this offense, and they look more broken than ever. So it seems like they're just at a lost season right now. But hopefully they can figure this out, and maybe the both sides have new coordinators. Maybe it starts to click. But right now you're just kind of playing for the future because this season is a lost season.
17: And Michael, after the first 3 weeks of the season, I was ready to bench one Drake May. But from the past 2 weeks, I think I might want to consider that. How impressive has his performance been of late, and what do you think about the Patriots?
16: Yeah, I think the Patriots are very for real in the AFC. Everyone thought they were kind of going to roll over potentially after the first 3 weeks. Or not roll over, but just be a team that, you know, wasn't what they were last season. And they proved that that is not the case, beating the Bills last week. And a huge divisional win. And then taking advantage of a team that I think we all thought they should have beat when the schedule came out in the Raiders. But it was the way they did it. Mike Vrabel was very aggressive out the jump today, going for it often on fourth down. And Drake May was not afraid to air it out. Like, he could have even a better day. There was a couple of deep balls that hit off of receivers' hands that, like, Romeo Dobbs had one in the end zone fall off of his hands. So Drake May with a hugely impressive day, and I think it was actually even more impressive watching the game than just looking at the box score.
3: Right, final thought here. Michael Florio, NFL Network NFL writer, joining us. The trade is consummated after the 1 o'clock games are over as Marvin Harrison Jr. is traded to the Houston Texans here. What's the fantasy implication and kind of what does this mean for both teams?
16: Yeah, I think he is going to be the clear-cut number two wide receiver for Houston, who's kind of been mixing and matching a lot of guys opposite of Nico Collins. And with the Cardinals, we saw today it was, we know Michael Wilson is their wide receiver one, but Kendrick Bourne really operating as the two. They were using him a lot against man coverage. He had seven targets and actually led them in yards today. So he's someone that fantasy managers should be looking to pick up if he's out there. But I think they just needed, both sides needed to kind of wash their hands of this. It was evident it wasn't working out with Marvin Harrison in Arizona. Michael Wilson kind of became what they thought Marvin Harrison was going to be. And Houston has needed a number two opposite of Nico Collins for a couple of years now, so it's worth the gamble for them. And I think if you're a Texans fan, you got to be feeling good, right? You got your first win. You have a huge matchup next week against the Jaguars, and now you're going to have a little bit more offensive reinforcement for that game.
3: Again, he is Michael Florio, NFL Network writer and fantasy football analyst. Thanks for the time this evening. We appreciate it.
16: Thank you.
3: All right, so the trade for Michael, I keep doing that, Marvin Harrison Jr., is done. And, you know, as Michael said, like, the marriage just ended, right? Like, that's honestly what it boiled down to, it looked like. There was just a lot of, call it division of thought, if you will, Gerard. And he was never getting the ball enough there. And it felt like he was being underutilized.
17: Yeah, certainly. At the same time, though, it's going to be a reflection a poor one, that is, on the Arizona Cardinals, because you can't afford to give up first-round draft picks. Those guys need to be on your roster for a decade, not three seasons or two. Two to three seasons. So that's a problem. So I get it wasn't working there. And if he's a malcontent in the locker room, then, yeah, you need to make moves then. But it doesn't even seem like he has much to say. It's just the production wasn't there. But maybe a new setting will help his career be rejuvenated, because certainly he wasn't getting anything done there in Arizona.
3: No, he wasn't. And so the Cardinals take another loss. After their week one win, it felt like they were a team that maybe, you know, might be better than expected, but it has been all downhill ever since. It was downhill for the Falcons tonight as they end up dropping a game in overtime to the Baltimore Ravens. Kevin Stefanski, their head coach, met with the media after the game.
5: Okay, injury front, C.J. Henderson has a groin injury. Mike Penix has a rib injury. We'll know more on both of those as we get imaging and those type of things. You know, that's credit to Baltimore. That's a good football team. Obviously, we didn't do enough to win that game. We had really missed opportunities. And when you're playing a good football team and these margins are razor thin like we knew they would be, we got to come through on some of those plays. But that's all of us. That's coaches, that's players. We can be better in those moments, and then you can put a good football team away late, which we did not do. And then, again, give them credit. They came back and scored and did a nice job. So we'll learn from it. Disappointing, frustrating, all those things, but we will learn from it. I'll take any questions you got.
6: Nothing
5: specific. I mean, yeah, there's plays that we can make. There's calls that we can give our guys to be better, those type of things. But in a game like that, there's all these little plays add up to being the big play.
18: At what point did you know Mike was not going to be able to go back in? It looked like there was some debate. Was it on the fence, or was it?
5: Yeah, he was trying to work to get comfortable and could not.
18: This game early became less of a Bijan or less of a run game and more on Mike than we had seen the last 2 weeks. Was that game script? Was that something the Ravens defense was doing?
5: Yeah, all of the above. I think, again, that's where I give credit to their defense. You know, they had their adjustments. We had our adjustments. But ultimately, we have to find a way to get in the end zone a few times more.
18: Your defense had been so good against the run, got gashed a little bit tonight. Does that just come with the way that y'all play up front? That can happen, or did you feel like you didn't execute?
5: I think run defense, again, give credit to Baltimore, but run defense is about, you know, doing our job, getting off blocks, tackling, and we just didn't do that well enough tonight. But there's things that we can certainly can do better from player perspective and a coach perspective.
19: Kevin, in overtime, were you concerned at all about the time that was on the clock with how the defense was managing that situation?
5: Yeah, I mean, that's part of these rules when it's, you know, 10 minutes, that a long drive on that first drive can bleed, you know, your opportunities. Now, we got the ball with plenty of time in our minds to go try to go score, but obviously we didn't come through.
20: When you look at what you were able to do in the fourth quarter on third down, converted it to 3rd and 10s or 3rd and 15, does that give you like some positive momentum? Like when
5: the tape? Yeah, third and long is hard in this league, as you guys know. And I thought, you know, we had some opportunities there to make plays, and we did. But I go back to what got us in those situations, and try. You really want to stay manageable versus a good football team, and we have to do a better job of that.
3: So that was Kevin Stefanski. And some more clarity here from at least what we're hearing on Penix's front, that, you know, as Kevin Stefanski said, I was just looking on Twitter and seeing the Falcons reporters talk about how Penix said he tightened up. Like, if they had gotten the ball first in overtime, then he would have been able to go. But as he sat for that 7-minute drive on the sideline, it tightened up more and more and more. I want to ask you real quick, what do you make of... People saw him with a towel over his head sitting on the bench, you know, with his head down, not standing up, not cheering on his teammates. Does any of that matter to the guys on the sideline?
17: Yeah, it does. The optics matter. You, the leader, you got to be out there yelling, cheering, and screaming, and not sulking that your rib cage is bothering you. That's just the reality of the situation. And he's still a young player from an experience standpoint, but those are the type of things from a leadership perspective he's going to have to understand, that he's being watched like he's in a like on a lens on a magnifying glass. So those type of things do matter. And the body language, what do you think that does to the guys on the field? They're looking to him as a quarterback. He's the mainstay. He can't have that type of body language. He has to truly, I mean, you want people to be their authentic selves, Zeno, don't get me wrong, but a situation like that, he needs to become a cheerleader even with sore ribs.
3: Well, the Falcons take the loss, sore ribs and all. 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It's Gerard Cherry's Power 5 next on Game Night on ESPN Radio.
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0: 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As we have one game left in Week 5, that'll be tomorrow night, Monday Night Football between the Bills and Rams. But before we get to that, we have to let Gerard Cherry unleash his Power 5.
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3: They're playing better than everyone else in the National Football League.
2: Real rankings from the host with real rings. Number 5.
3: And at number 5, Zeno, I am going to go with a team that has a great defense, but not a semblance of an offense. That being the Minnesota Vikings.
0: Yeah,
3: they are my number 5 in the Power 5.
0: Yeah, I mean, listen, by the way, and this is the weekly part of our show here where Gerard just says things to really infuriate me, and that doesn't infuriate me. Look, I mean, you can't take anything away from the Vikings. They're winning in ways that we don't like to watch, per se, because, you know, we all want to see points and things being scored and everything else, but you got to give some credit to Minnesota and Brian Flores with the way they're getting it done. They might not score a lot, but you ain't scoring on them.
3: That's for sure.
2: Number 4.
3: At number 4, though they didn't look that great on offense today, and actually I think the story is really their defense, but we don't talk enough about them, the Jacksonville Jaguars.
0: Yeah, I mean, look, this team, again, wasn't Liam Cohen's best performance today. I'll say that much.
3: No.
0: He left a little bit to be desired in the coaching department today. But, you know, sometimes good play and better execution has to overcome questionable coaching decisions, and that was the case for Jacksonville today as they gutted out a win over the Philadelphia Eagles in London in a game they probably should have lost.
2: Number 3.
3: And this is the one that's going to set you off. I'm hoping it does. Let's see if it works. At number 3, based on the past 2 weeks, I am putting the New England Patriots.
0: As soon as you said the last 2 weeks, my God, you're such a sucker. You're such a homer. It just drives me. It is ridiculous.
3: Sucker, homer. I'm a Browns fan.
0: Yeah, whatever. Yeah, I know what uniform you wore. Look, I mean, they have showed signs of life over the last 2 weeks that give you reason to believe that they could regain the form. They're going to get the Jets next week. So it could be a 3-game winning streak for them, and kind of some bad losses at the beginning of the year could be forgotten. But again, I'm still with Mike Vrabel that the concern level for this team should still be pretty high.
3: Yeah, that's coach speak.
2: Number 2.
3: At number 2, we have the Kansas City Chiefs, Pat Mahomes.
0: They didn't play this week.
3: It doesn't matter. They're still my number 2 team, even with a bye.
0: Well, they have a very interesting matchup next week with the Chargers, who are beyond desperate.
3: Really?
0: I mean,
3: what's interesting about that?
0: Well, I mean, the Chargers are going to win a game eventually, right?
3: I mean, maybe, but Walker's going to run through them like they're water, and Mahomes is going to do what he do, so we'll see.
0: That may be the case. Well, that only leaves one team left at number 1, and we know who that is. Send it.
2: Number 1.
3: It is the San Francisco
0: 49ers. Yeah, you tried. I can't believe you left the Baltimore Ravens out.
3: Yeah, they should have lost this game tonight.
0: Probably true. That's fair. They gutted out a win, probably one they didn't expect. You know, like, the thing about the 49ers that's really interesting more than anything is just that, like, you know, usually in years past, the injuries would derail this team.
3: Right.
0: And this year, they have not so far. They're still a really banged-up team, and somehow they're figuring out ways to win.
3: That they are. They're getting the job done, and that is my Power 5.
0: All right. It's National Youth Sports Week. 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I keep saying every time I do that, read that, I probably need to go visit that class because when I coach my kids, I don't know if it's a positive experience for them.
3: You're not taking them back, huh?
0: Love your kids, but sometimes coaching them is just like beyond infuriating. It's just really, really maddening. All right, we got a big Monday night matchup coming up between the Bills and the Rams tomorrow night. A game where the Rams are a 3-point favorite on DraftKings total. Very high number at 54.5. We're expecting a ton of offense here in this one. The Bills are coming off a bad loss to New England. And I say it's a bad loss not because I'm taking anything away from the Patriots per se, but it was a game, again, that the Bills continued to turn the ball over. And a game where, you know, you had a lead and you had a late lead and you couldn't hold it. And once again, this Bills defense will continue to have to answer questions.
3: No doubt about it. And, again, the Rams Can you get back on track? I mean, this was supposed to be the matchup. This was supposed to be a prequel to the Super Bowl.
4: Mm-hmm.
3: I don't know if I feel that way the same. I mean, granted, Buffalo still has a chance. I'm losing faith and hope in the Los Angeles Rams. But again, to their credit, they did win a game last week. That was a nice victory for them.
0: Probably one they didn't deserve to win either.
3: Right. But I'm not sure.
0: Two touchdowns in the last 4 minutes of the game and some questionable coaching decisions by the Eagles down the stretch there in a game where the Eagles led 20-10 going into the fourth quarter, and they could not hold on to it. And really, you bring that up to just kind of remind you that, like, you know, the Rams' only convincing win was over a Jackson Dartless New York Giants team.
3: Right.
0: In a game where he got injured early on, they never had a chance to try to do anything in the game. But, you know, the point is that this Rams team that had all the hype coming in here, Gerard, has not lived up to the hype at all.
3: Nah, and in fairness, Myles Garrett is on the sideline. That is a difference maker and a half.
0: Yes.
3: Donald is still trying to work his way back into form. Puka's been hurt, but he's coming back into it all. And Stafford's been good, but it's not the juggernaut that we thought it would be, which is interesting because I was convinced that this team was just going to dominate and roll through opponents, but that has not been the case.
0: Well, our own Herm Edwards, ESPN and NFL analyst on Football Sunday Countdown on ESPN Radio, broke down the Monday night matchup between the Bills and the Rams.
5: Against the Rams, they'll get tested, their back end, mm-hmm. with Puka.
6: Mm-hmm.
5: They better figure out where he's at.
6: Yes.
5: They're going to move him all over the place. Stafford, we know, is going to sit in the pocket. He's not a run-around guy. He's going to be sitting right there. On the flip side of it, if you're the Rams, you're nervous about who? Superman.
6: 17.
5: Yeah. Well, I can't. What is he? Look, if when you play against Buffalo, you got to tell your defense, hey, look, it's real simple, guys, on defense. If we're going to lose to Buffalo, Josh Allen has to beat us throwing from the pocket.
6: Right.
5: We can't allow this guy to get outside the pocket, because once he gets outside the pocket, it's playground football, and we don't have a coverage for that. We just don't, because he's Superman. And once he gets outside the pocket, he puts his cape on, and there's no telling what he's going to do. Is he going to run? Is he going to throw the ball, going to the right and throw it 60 yards over there to the left? Because he just does what he wants to do. It's almost playground. And it's like no recess for him. Keep him in the pocket. Don't let him escape. And if we can do that, we got a chance.
0: I mean, is it that simple? It's never that simple, but you get the point. Like, I mean, it's just one of those things where it's like, you know, how do you keep him from going off script? It's incredibly difficult.
3: No, you can't do that. I mean, you have to do your containment rules and all those things. And what that entails is making sure you're playing sound defense. That'll help the cause and getting in his face, because he's human. At the same time, though, too, don't forget about Cook. He is a viable prospect in that offense as well. So it should be a fascinating matchup. It should be a really good game. I'm really looking forward to it, because you're going to hopefully see two good football teams play a quality brand of football on Monday night.
0: Well, to your point about Cook, you know, when he is not going well, and last week he was limited to 75 yards on the ground, and that's not terrible by any stretch, but mm-hmm. he's a key part of making Josh Allen's life a heck of a lot easier.
3: Exactly, and that is his role, to take much of the rushing attack and put it on his shoulders and legs as opposed to Josh doing what he does. But again, Josh needs to calm down on the doing too much element of his game, and if he does that and you ask him to stay within himself, he can certainly help the cause.
0: All right, Week 5 will conclude tomorrow night. Coming up next, SportsCenter All Night with Jay Reynolds. 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
18: The Dodgers and Brewers open up the NLCS in Milwaukee.
19: 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Pretty well struck. Baez back near the wall. Slow.
18: Giants and Commanders go down to the wire in a divisional matchup.
20: Really look for he will. He's got space again. 15, 10, touchdown against the green. And he's scored again. What a run by Daniels. Touchdown. Touchdown, Washington.
21: Mama, there goes that man.
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22: May wants to throw. Steps up. Deep shot. Middle of the field. And it is caught. Hauled in by Kyle Williams. Another gorgeous throw.
18: Jaguars meet the Eagles in London.
23: Fire. That ball's going to be caught up. Parker Washington, 45, 40. Well, on the right sideline, 35, 25, 20, 15, 10, 5. Into the end zone. Touchdown. And Jacksonville strikes first.
18: Plus, Josh Allen and the Bills head west to take on Matthew Stafford and the Rams on Monday Night Football.
24: You know, I got a ton of respect for Josh, what he brings to their team. 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
18: 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The team that had baseball's best record in the regular season opens its LCS with a win. That's on the way, but Sunday showed up with Week 5 action in the NFL. And some bonus action, in fact. Week 5 giving us a pair of overtime games, including the Sunday night matchup.
15: Ravens at Falcons.
18: This one went to overtime because the Ravens would rally in the fourth quarter.
25: Out of the shotgun is Huntley. He'll the tailback. Huntley looks left. Throws in zone. Spinning back to the football is Tez Walker. Touchdown, Ravens!
18: That brings Baltimore to within two. So
25: the two-point attempt as the offense gets back to the line of scrimmage. It is Derrick Henry in the Wildcat, who has not been on this drive at all. Fakes it to Flowers. It's a foot race outside. Henry dives. He's in. The Ravens tie the game at 23. 40 seconds remain in Atlanta.
18: So off to overtime. The Ravens get the ball first. They run off a 14-play drive, 7 minutes worth of football, and they punch it in from the one for the go-ahead touchdown. Now it's Atlanta's turn with the ball.
25: Bijan Robinson to the right of Tua, out of the shotgun. Belt-high snap. Tonga Bailoa steps up, throws, deals, and it's intercepted! Kyle Hamilton, the Atlanta native, makes the play to seal an overtime win for the Ravens. 30-23, it is done on Sunday night.
18: WBAL with the calls as the Ravens come away with the overtime win, their third straight win. All three wins have come in one-score games. Derrick Henry rushes for 102 yards, had a touchdown catch, eighth player in NFL history with 135 total touchdowns. And as for that seven-minute offensive drive in overtime?
1: Yeah, I mean, we just, obviously, we wanted to score, but I think having that drive was great for us to be able to, keep the momentum going, keep the drive going, letting the clock run down, and just keeping that energy. I feel like guys were just focused on another level and great execution by every single body on offense. To the O-line, man, hell of a job. They did a great job in the run game. Snoop balled out. Told y'all, when y'all asked me what I thought, turn on the tape. He gonna show you.
18: Falcons take the loss in overtime. They've lost five straight overtime games. They led by eight in the fourth quarter. Lose in overtime. Michael Penix left the game with a rib injury. Didn't play in overtime. Tua Tagovailoa, the game-losing interception in overtime. First backup to throw an interception in overtime since John Skelton in 2012 for Arizona against the Bills. Ravens come away with the touchdown win in overtime. The other

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1: Daniels, play action, rolling to the left, goes down now at the 25-yard line. There's only 7 seconds on the clock. There are no timeouts. This is going to end up in a tie if they don't spike it. Wow. It ends up in a tie.
2: Wow. Ooh. You gotta be kidding me. This is the end of the game.
3: Big 100 with the call. Number 5, Jaden Daniels. Respecting Jaden Daniels, not allowing anybody to win in week 5. 27-27 the final. Game ends when Daniels takes that sack with no timeouts left and not enough time to clock it.
4: What happened there in that last play?
5: Just got to be better. We all got to be better situationally. Football starts with me. Everybody will say the same thing, but we just got to be better in situational football.
4: What were you trying to? Were you trying to throw the ball away and just took it up, or what? Were you, what was the goal on that play when you snapped?
5: We got to stop the clock. We got to know it's ozone situation. We got to relay that as an offense. It starts from everybody top down, but ultimately, you know, it's on me.
6: Did you hear anything or say anything in the huddle about, hey, you know, we've got to get the clock stopped here?
5: I just got to be better.
7: I thought this was a hard-fought game to the wire. Leaving tonight with a tie feels like a loss. And the last sequence, we throw it out of bounds, we clock it, you know, you give yourself a chance to kick it. And we pride ourselves on those moments at the end of the game. And after the first down run, you know, still trying to gain more for the kick. Right call is honestly, like, we can go clock it early and don't put ourselves in that spot. And that is that's my responsibility. Nobody else's.
3: Washington coach Dan Quinn. Both teams had the ball inside their opponent's 25 in overtime when a field goal would have ended the game. The Scataboo fumble for New York, and then the game ends with the clock running on Washington. ESPN analyst Booger McFarland.
8: Both teams blew chances, but if you're the Commanders, 55 seconds left, 42 seconds go off before the next play snap. 13 seconds, and then Jaden Daniels starts to run around, boom, and just look, there's no urgency. Everybody's like, oh, okay, we got time. And then all of a sudden, you try to speed up. There was no communication. The players on the field did not know. They didn't have any timeouts, and they did not know we were trying to clock the football. So where's the communication from the head coach to the quarterback? Because the people on the field did not know. For a billion-dollar organization, when you have a head coach and a quarterback who's in charge of the offensive system, and for that to happen, boom, that's inexcusable. Mm. And if you're Dan Quinn, I get it. You got to take ownership of it. But if I'm the owner, I want answers, because that is inexcusable when you're paid to manage the game and the game was not managed.
9: Giants fumbled, and all they're trying to do is just position. Of course, the kickers missed three, but that's not why they fumbled. Jameis. Yeah. We missed the winning press conference from Jameis, because that might have been hilarity.
8: It would have been. And Jameis played well. You know, usually the Jameis experience, he keeps both teams in the game. He tried to a couple of times, but overall, Jameis Winston put his team in a position to win the game today. And I think as a backup quarterback, that's all you can ask.
3: Jameis Winston, 33 of 54 passing, 326 yards, 3 touchdown passes. He's the first Giants quarterback with 3 touchdown passes in consecutive games since Eli Manning in 2016. The Commanders' last 4 drives ended with punt, punt, punt, and that sack in overtime that ended the game. Jaden Daniels, 199 yards passing, 17 of 25, 103 rushing yards, 2 rushing touchdowns. But it comes in the loss. Washington and the New York Giants end 27-27 in overtime. SportsCenter all night, ESPN Radio. There was a lot that Sunday gave us, including Niners linebacker Dre Greenlaw being ejected for headbutting a helmetless Ernest Jones, while the Seattle linebacker was exchanging words with Greenlaw along the sideline. Turned out to be quite the Sunday in Seattle.
10: 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NFL Game of the Week, 49ers at Seahawks.
11: We are getting set for the 55th meeting between the Seahawks and the San Francisco.

0: Francisco 49ers. The Seahawks stand at 3-1. The Niners come in leading the division with an undefeated 4-0 record. These two teams don't like each other much. They are rivals in the NFC West, and we expect to have a great one today.
1: When the Niners came running out, lots of boos from the 12. So I think they're going to make it. They're going to make it tough on them today.
0: Yeah, there's a fair number of red jerseys though here in the stands. So the Niners, in some ways, do travel a bit.
2: Purdy claps his hands. Here's the snap. Give to McCaffrey, running left, big hole. Christian spins forward into the end zone. Touchdown, 49ers!
3: In terms of playing like complimentary football, the way that we want to play here as Seahawks and become the team that we want to become, we're not there yet.
2: He takes the snap, turn, give. Halani, ball out loose. It's in the end zone. Who's on it? 49ers say it's theirs, and it is touchdown, 49ers!
4: D was unbelievable today. I mean, to get us those four turnovers, what was the difference in winning and losing today? To be able to get the points off those turnovers, defended the run well, for our guys not to waver at all. That Duggar did an awesome job stepping it up, and so did the rest of the guys on the field, so it was huge.
0: Sam throws, catches made, JSN makes a man miss, 10, 5, touchdown, Seahawks, Jackson, Smith, and Jigba. Just when you need to roll an 11, you got it.
2: Kittle attached left as well. McCaffrey in the backfield. Purdy in the shotgun. Here's the snap.
5: CMC.
2: Brock drops back. Looks. Pressured. Uh-oh. Get out of there. Rolls out to the left. Brock still looking. Still looking. Throws. And it is caught. Cooks got it. His first catch is a 49er. And the 49ers take the lead back.
4: I thought Brock did an unbelievable job finding a way there to win at the end. That's one of the best defenses in the league, one of the best defenses over these last few years. And there were some ups and downs. By no means was everything perfect, but I thought he was really good in the fourth quarter.
2: And the 49ers dug deep today. Welcome to come from behind and beat Seattle.
5: Welcome to the world of euphoria.
2: San Francisco improves to 5-0 and now 3-0 in the division, and the 49ers have a stranglehold on the NFC West.
5: And what an absolute gutty performance. It is as hard to win here as it is anywhere in the pro game. Seattle had won 9 straight home games, going even including the playoffs, all the way back to week 5, Tampa Bay last year. The 49ers just snapped that home streak.
6: ANBR, Seattle Sports, 7:10 a.m. with the calls. Niners get the win, 32-29. Second team in NFL history to start 5-0, including 3 wins over teams that had at least a dozen wins the previous season. Niners 5-0, so are the Vikings.
7: Game tied at 13. No play action this time. Oh. End off Aaron Jones. Runs through a stain at the 2 to the end zone. Touchdown! He's showtime! And Aaron Jones has run the Minnesota Vikings to a 19-13 lead.
8: Nice Vikings fans cheer, but then again, we're about a mile and a half above the field behind the Saints bench. Ben Lieber looking to run down Aaron Jones as the Minnesota Vikings are going to beat the New Orleans Saints 23-13.
6: KFAN with the call. Vikings, their 10th 5-0 start in team history, second in 3 seasons, both under Kevin O'Connell.
9: All right, really, really proud of our team. Getting to 5-0 before the bye. Wanted to come into this season and progressively improve as a team, try to win every op we get. We've dealt with some adversity and dealt with some adversity today, and these guys just keep forging forward, forging together. I'm just so proud of the group, and we'll get a little healthy here over the bye and then start attacking it one at a time after that.
6: O'Connell joining Bud Grant and Dennis Green as the only coaches in Vikings history with multiple 5-0 starts. Vikings 10-game win streak in the regular season, tied for the 3rd longest in team history. And they get the win over the Saints on Sunday, snapping a string of 8 straight quarters without a touchdown when they got Kyler Murray's 15-yard touchdown pass in the 3rd quarter. Vikings, Niners, the 2 5-0 teams in the NFL. Chiefs are also unbeaten. They're 4-0. It was a bye week. They host the winless Chargers in week 6. Striking first on the diamond. That's next. SportsCenter All Night continues. It's ESPN Radio.
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1: 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Baseball is down to its final four, game one of the NLCS on Sunday. Dodgers scoring first, an RBI single in the top of the second. Brewers would answer that with a Bryce Turang homer in the fourth. 1-1 deadlock would be broken an inning later in the fifth.
2: And a pitch. Swing and a ground ball. Base hit up the middle. Here comes Mitchell racing around third. Mitchell is in to score. Luis Lara, RBI single, and the Brewers have the lead in the bottom of the fifth. 2-1. Small ball does the job.
1: That coming in the bottom of the fifth, as Boog Sciabi mentioned, that would be the end of the scoring. Brewers win game one, 2-1. That's the good news for Milwaukee. The bad news, Brewers are 0-3 in a best-of-7 series after they win game one. Jacob Mizorowski went 4 1/3. The bullpen shuts it down the rest of the way. You heard it here on ESPN Radio. John Sciabi and Doug Glanville had the call for us here on ESPN Radio. Back to Milwaukee. Boog?
3: Jay, thanks so much. All right, Dougie, so the Brewers showed off all of their skills in game one on a Sunday night. They showed off the defense, the bullpen, the clutch inning, and the slug when they needed to. They did a little bit of everything to win it 2-1.
4: Well, just think about talking to Pat Murphy before the game, and you laid out like where the Brewers have an advantage, and they hit them all, right? Their ability to have this bullpen put up zeros. If they get a lead, they run, they're aggressive. The first to third, they get the bunt down. It's small ball, but they whenever they get the home run, that is such a big boost and a bonus. The quick strike to get back in the game, and then they just squeaked it across. A bunt, score from second base on a rookie Luis Lara, and all of a sudden they had a 2-1 lead, and their bullpen does the rest. That is Brewers baseball to a T. And most importantly, they just minimized the damage and the slug from the Dodgers on the pitching side so that they didn't give up that quick strike number, which would have, you know, caused the lead to evaporate quickly.
3: What was your take on what you saw from Jacob Mizorowski?
4: Yeah, I thought he adjusted. You know, these teams, the Dodgers and the Padres, both are understanding, okay, righties, he's going to work away. So you got to get your hits away or you got to battle. Lefties, if he works away, if you're going to swing, try to make contact, a lot of foul balls. So that's frustrating for a guy like Mizorowski getting so much swing and miss during the season. But I think he made big pitches when he needed to, got the double play ball, and those were key to get him out of jams. And, you know, he didn't. Now you look at the pitch count like, okay, it wasn't 120, so, you know, he could come back maybe an extra time if needed. So he gave him what they needed, and they had the lead. They held it, and the bullpen really deserves a lot of credit.
3: So the Brewers take game one. They'll send Logan Henderson to the mound in game two against one of the better big game pitchers we've seen in recent memory, Yoshinobu Yamamoto. But the Brewers take game one, 2-1 the final. For Doug Glanville, I'm John Sciabi right here at your home for every pitch of the World Series, Major League Baseball on ESPN Radio and the ESPN app. Now we send it back to Jay Reynolds in the studio.
1: All right, Boog. Dodgers 2-for-22 with runners in scoring position this postseason. They went 1-for-6 in game one on Sunday. Monday, game two from Milwaukee, our pregame 4:30 Eastern here on ESPN Radio. That's going to be followed by game one of the ALCS, Guardians. Coming off their five-game win over Chicago, they now face the Rays. One hurdle for Cleveland is the fact they're coming off that series that went five. ESPN insider Tim Kirkchen.
5: Their entire staff was tremendous in that series. We saw Cade Smith at the end. Nobody has taken a good swing off of that guy the second half of the season. So this is why you cannot count the Guardians out because of their pitching. The only danger is they're probably not going to have Gavin Williams until game three, whereas the Rays are going to have their best three lined up, fully rested.
6: What are your expectations for Jose Ramirez?
5: Well, I expect him to be really good in this series because when they really need him, we know he's one of the best players in the game. He's going to be a Hall of Fame third baseman someday. And if he keeps up the pace that he's at right now, he's got a chance to be the greatest baseball player ever to play in Cleveland. Someday he might even surpass Bob Feller as the greatest Cleveland baseball player ever. Tom Kelly and Tony La Russa used to tell me, when your best guy is also your best player, that's when you have a beat. And that's who Jose Ramirez is. He runs hard to first base every single time. And that rubs off on the entire team.
1: Doubleheader of baseball on Monday, NLCS Game 2, ALCS Game 1. Every pitch of baseball's postseason is here on ESPN Radio. Right now, SportsCenter all night, back to Week 5 of the NFL. There are two teams that have gone to 5-0, Niners and Vikings. We also have two winless teams, like the Chargers.
7: Trips left, single receiver right, Herbert in the shotgun. They move again, no penalty flag. Herbert throws, ball is intercepted in the flat, intercepted and down the sideline. That is Brandon Jones with the pick. Brandon Jones, his second interception of the season.
1: 850 KOA, Broncos go on to a 23-17 come from behind win over the Chargers, who are still winless. ESPN's Booger McFarland.
8: They won. Sean Payton took over play calling. Did it make a difference? They won. I think the confidence of Bo Nix has to continue to improve. And when you go back to last year when Bo Nix made a gigantic improvement, who was in his ear? It was Sean Payton. So let's get some consistency back and get the guy who had him playing at a high level. I think the Broncos are one of those teams that by the time we get to Thanksgiving, you're going to look back and say, same Broncos. The pass rush will be better.
1: Okay.
8: The defense will continue to be good. And Bo Nix will round into form. They got to run the football a little bit better and get Courtland Sutton more involved. He had his first touchdown of the day. He's got to get more involved.
1: Broncos trailed 17-10 with 9 minutes to go. Chargers wind up losing Jim Harbaugh's eighth straight loss, including the playoffs, dating back to last season. Dolphins looking for their first win, taking on the Bengals.
9: On second and seven in Dolphins territory. Myers goes in motion from right to left. Burrow fakes to Perine, steps up in the pocket, flings it deep downfield for Chase. He goes airborne near the goal line and comes down with a one-handed, right-handed touchdown catch.
10: Oh, my God.
9: Ja'Marr Chase with an incredible grab for a Bengals touchdown.
1: ESPN 15-30. Bengals go on to a 31-24 win over the Dolphins. Bengals 3-2 with the win. Joe Burrow, 190 yards passing. Malik Willis, 137 in the loss. Notes there's a difference between practice and execution this year.
11: That's what we're trying to figure out, the same. We just got to go back to the drawing board, watch these last few games compared to practice, understand what we're good at, what we're not good at, understand what, you know, guys are comfortable with and what they're not comfortable with, and then just try to go and execute the next opportunity we can get.
1: Dolphins still winless. Texans and Titans went into Sunday, both winless.
12: And the Texans are going to take knees and get out of here. 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Stroud to the line of scrimmage. Takes a knee. It is over. That's more like it.
10: And so is the streak.
12: The Houston Texans get their first victory of the year. They pound Tennessee 26-3.
1: 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Texans, first team to enter 0-4. Or worse, and win by more than 20 since 2011. 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
1: Brewers take the opener of the NLCS, both league championship series. We will see on Monday. Texans get their first win and get Marvin Harrison from Arizona. We have three teams still unbeaten in the NFL, including a pair at 5-0.
23: Kittle attached left as well. McCaffrey in the backfield. Purdy in the shotgun. Here's the snap.
24: CMC.
23: Brock drops back. Looks. Pressured. Uh-oh. Get out of there. Rolls out to the left. Brock still looking. Still looking. Throws. And it is caught. Cooks got it. His first catch is a 49er. And the 49ers take the lead back.
1: KNBR with the call. Niners ultimately win it 32-29. They stay unbeaten. They're at 5-0. They're the second team in NFL history to start 5-0 with three wins over teams that had a dozen wins last season. 49ers' fifth 5-0 start in the Super Bowl era. One of three remaining unbeaten teams in the NFL. The Vikings are 5-0. Chiefs are 4-0 on a bye this week. Niners have partially done it with defense. ESPN analyst Booger McFarland.
25: They've played outstanding. They've played above their weight because they've had guys hurt. Nick Bosa is still hurt right now. Their defense, led by Fred Warner, and the pressure that the defensive line, regardless of who's up there, they get after the quarterback. This game, though, Boom, Seattle turned the football over a lot. The 49ers turned the ball over. You know what the difference in the game was? Mike Evans. Mm-hmm. You make the offseason addition, you bring in Mike Evans, and anytime Brock Purdy and the 49ers needed to play one-on-one coverage, they went to Mike Evans, and it was Mike Evans against a depleted Seattle secondary. That was the key, and I think if you're Kyle Shanahan, to go into that building against a team that you didn't score a touchdown against last year and get that win, to me, that's an outstanding win, not just to stay undefeated, but for the psyche of the 49ers. When we can go in that building and not play our best and still win, that's a big-time win.
26: Purdy continued to play with confidence despite the sacks, and this is a big jump for the 49ers to win in there after being blown out last year in the playoffs.
25: Purdy is playing the position as good as you can play it. He's anticipating, he's throwing the football. Kyle Shanahan, to your point, there were some new wrinkles. You saw some new wrinkles in the game plan, and they did it without Juszczyk. They did it without Debo got hurt.
26: Yes.
25: They did it without some of their top guys. This was a really, really good win. But if you're Seattle, your top two running backs were out. You turned the football over, and you still almost had a chance to win. I think you feel pretty good.
26: Well, let's take Seattle. They're playing Thursday night.
25: Yeah.
26: They got to come up with something to calm things down in the turnover department.
25: They can't play the way they want to play right now, which is they want to run the football with Charbonnet and Price. They want to physically impose their will. Their offensive line is really good. And then that forces you to single cover JSN and Cooper Kupp. Now there's a little bit more that's going on Sam Darnold's plate. Not that he can't handle it, because he can, but they got to play a little bit left-handed. They want to play right-handed and come downhill. They can't turn the football over. So their margin for error is a little smaller right now. Seattle's a very good football team, but I think more has to be put on Darnold's plate. You got to ask more of Jackson Smith and Jigba. You got to ask more of Cooper Kupp right now, especially with those couple of big games coming up. They can't run the football. And when you become one-dimensional in this league, I don't care who you're playing, that's tough.
1: Seahawks snapping a streak of five straight wins in divisional games, including the postseason, have been the longest active in the NFL. They fall to 11-9 at home under Mike McDonald, Sam Darnold, fourth career game with five sacks taken and at least two interceptions. Lions with some impressive offense in their matchup with the Cardinals.
2: Brock right, tight to the formation left. Laporta to the right, gives 7 yards behind Goff, who takes the snap. Play action fake, they're going to throw for it. Wide open man, caught at the 20, up the sideline, Laporta. He is in dancing. It's a touchdown on a vacated right side. Sam Laporta, the only man in the zip code. Goff, with his hands behind his back, reaches out for the snap. He takes it. He's ready to throw. Standing sturdy in the pocket. Throwing wide left. Jumping grab. J-Mo touchdown. Just over the A in Arizona. The Lions on fourth down. Strike on an 8-yard touchdown. Quick snap. Goff ready to throw. Third down and 11. Steps into it. Fires near side. Williams end zone. It falls right into his lap. Touchdown J-Mo. A parachute from Jared Goff to the near right pylon and a bullseye 39-yard touchdown.
1: Jared Goff and the Lions pulling away, and they get the win 45-21 over the Cardinals. Lions trailed 7-0 after the first quarter. They scored on seven straight drives prior to punting on the final drive. They win at 45-21, averaging 32.8 points per game this season. That's the most in the NFL, not Chicago. Jared Goff, dozen passing touchdowns and no interceptions this season.
3: I think today was a good example of, like I said, where we can go and what we're capable of. And I think I said it earlier in last week, we've been good, right? And like today we were great, and still some things to be better at, certainly. But today we kind of, okay, that's what we're capable of. And it's good to know that that's our standard now. And we can hold guys accountable to what we just did today.
1: Goff throwing for 271 yards and 3 touchdowns, ran for another. Coach Dan Campbell.
4: I thought the guys answered the bell, and I thought we played pretty fearless today. It's what we have to be able to do. That's our offense. You know, and I thought our guys really fed off each other. The O-line got going, you know, and opened some holes, and then, you know, Jaw started to come to life. You know, obviously made some of his own plays there once we got him started. And Laporta was huge for us today. J-Mo was huge for us today.
1: And the Lions go on to the 45-21 win over the Cardinals, who allow at least 30 points now in 4 consecutive games. SportsCenter All Night, ESPN Radio. The Lions put up 45 points. So do the Patriots.
5: May has time for lunch and a cup of coffee. Now throws. End zone. Wide open touchdown. DeMario Douglas, they call him Tom. He couldn't be more wide open. The easiest touchdown, pitch and catch ever. For 35 yards, and the Patriots draw first blood. They under pressure, throws wide open. It is caught for a touchdown. Now there is a flag down. There was contact. Maybe it's an offensive pass interference. We'll see. Hunter Henry has it. It's a touchdown catch for now.
6: This might be defensive holding.
5: Second and 19 for the 34. May, deep shot, left side, got a man. It is caught for the touchdown. Kyle Williams from Drake May. A rainbow out of the sky from May that was perfect. Into the outstretched arms of Williams, 34 yards for the score. And the Patriots have opened things up here on their first drive of the second half.
1: And they go on to a 45-17 rout of the Raiders. Drake May, 26 of 34, 374 yards. You heard the touchdown pass to Hunter Henry, After the game.
7: Overall, this offensive performance, your quarterback, Drake May, these young receivers stepping up with the injuries. What do you say about the group overall?
8: It's just a lot of fun, man. A lot of guys are just, you know, are very unselfish and are just excited for the next guy to make the play. A lot of guys, like you said, stepped up today. And what more can you say about our guy, behind center and 10? Just a stud, man, and just a joy to play with.
7: Just the last two games, that Buffalo last week and then here, I mean, what sort of statement, I guess, has he made to the world that was kind of probably questioning him a little bit a couple weeks ago?
8: Never questioned. I'll tell you that right now. None of us in that locker room, for anybody, ever questioned that guy. We know who he is, and he's starting to show it week after week.
7: It's not just the offense. You got injuries all over the defense. They obviously stepped up today. Cornerbacks that are having to play, they're generally back. What is it about this team? Why are you guys so good at that next man up thing everybody talks about?
8: Just unselfish, like I said, man. It's just the guys that care, man. There really is a connection on this team, and we're still building that, man. And we're still coming together. Everybody really cares about each other, and it's a lot of fun to go out there and play with that.
7: All right, defending AFC champs, back to 3-2. Thanks, Hunter.
8: All right, brother, thank you.
1: Hunter Henry with our Dan Graziano. You heard the game on ESPN Radio. Steve Levy had the call for us as the Patriots run away with this one. 45-17, Drake May throwing four touchdowns, no interceptions, threw for four touchdowns, ran for another. ESPN analyst Booger McFarland.
25: You're not going to be perfect. Play like you're 24 years old, like you're a young kid that's going to make mistakes, and we'll figure it out after that. And I thought today it did, boom. Five total touchdowns. The big play was back. They threw the football down the field. Pop Douglas, a couple of long touchdowns. Hunter Henry, Williams, they pushed the football down the field, and he didn't try to guide the football. He threw the football accurately. He threw it deep. They made big plays. And I thought that this whole thing that Drake made, his demise is there, that's been drastically overstated. He's fine. He's outstanding. More importantly, the Patriots' defense was really good today. And so you saw a young player today, I thought, have a growing up moment and just kind of cut it loose, and it worked for the Patriots.
1: Patriots had 536 yards, their most in a game since 2021. Fernando Mendoza did make it into the game for Las Vegas, completed six of his eight passes for 48 yards. He was the first overall pick, took his first snaps of his pro career on Sunday as the Raiders wind up losing to the Patriots. Patriots and Lions, two teams that put up over 40 on Sunday. Packers put up over 30.
9: They get motion to the left side. Love under center. First and 10. Play action. Love looks to deal. Rainbowing left side. Watson out there.
11: Yes!
9: Touchdown! Green Bay Packers! Third down from the Green Bay 46. In the shotgun. Love, here's the snap. They stymie the rush. Love steps up. Rainbows deep
11: going
9: down the
11: deep
9: middle.
11: Again.
9: Oh, he's got Watson in the end zone.
11: Yeah! Touchdown! Yeah! Touchdown, Green Bay Packers!
1: 95-7, Big FM. Packers surprise the Bears. A 31-7 win over Chicago. The Bears 24-point loss, their second worst under Ben Johnson, behind week two in 2025 when they lost by 31 to the Lions. Tyson Bagent, 87 yards passing, couple of interceptions. First Bears quarterback with under 100 yards passing and multiple interceptions, and again since Tim Boyle in 2022. Packers get the win. They snap a streak of four straight games without a rushing touchdown. They improved to 10-1 at home against the Bears in the last 11 matchups. Jordan Love throws for 367 yards and two touchdowns against Chicago, which struggled on Sunday. ESPN analyst Booger McFarland.
25: It was an eye-opener because of the big plays. The Bears' defense has played pretty decent.
26: But it has.
25: They gave up so many big plays, boom, and then the Bears' offense turned the football over. Five turnovers for the Bears today. It didn't matter which backup quarterback they put, whether it was Seekrim Bajan, whether it was Case Keenum, everybody turned the football over today, and you can't turn the football over five times and win a football game.
1: They didn't look good doing it, and they wind up losing on Sunday. SportsCenter All Night, ESPN Radio. Steelers, a 34-22 win over the Colts. Steelers' five-game home win streak dating back to last season, the team's longest home win streak since 2020. The Steelers' sixth straight win over the Colts, their second longest active home win streak against a single opponent. They won 22 straight against the Browns. Week five wrapping up in L.A., Bills, Rams at SoFi, which saw the Chargers lose on Sunday. The makeover comes for the Monday night game. The Rams logo's now going onto the field. As for what could be a potential Super Bowl matchup, Bills-Rams, ESPN analyst Herm Edwards.
0: Against the Rams, it'll be, they'll get tested, their back end, with Puka. They better figure out where he's at. Yes. They're going to move him all over the place. Stafford, we know, is going to sit in the pocket. He's not a run-around guy. He's going to be sitting right there. On the flip side of it, if you're the Rams, you're nervous about who? Superman.
12: 17.
0: Yeah. Well, okay, what is he? Look, when you play against Buffalo, you got to tell your defense, hey, look, it's real simple, guys, on defense. If we're going to lose to Buffalo, Josh Allen has to beat us throwing from the pocket.
12: Right.
0: We can't allow this guy to get outside the pocket, because once he gets outside the pocket, it's playground football, and we don't have a coverage for that. We just don't, because he's Superman. And once he gets outside the pocket, he puts his cape on, and there's no telling what he's going to do. Is he going to run? Is he going to throw the ball, going to the right and throw it 60 yards over there to the left? Because he just does what he wants to do. It's almost playground. And it's like no recess for him. Keep him in the pocket. Don't let him escape. And if we can do that, we got a chance.
1: 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You'll see it on ABC, ESPN, the Manning Cast on ESPN2. You're welcome, London. That's next. 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
1: 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WNBA Finals get underway next Saturday. Valkyries and Dream. The Golden State will host the first two at their home, Chase Center in San Francisco. Then, who knows? Chase Center holds 18,000. The home court for the Atlanta Dream, the Gateway Center Arena, holds 3,500. Atlanta would host games 3 and 4 plus game 6 if necessary, but as of Sunday night, the location of those games remains unannounced. NHL Sunday, Rangers playing their first game since losing goalie Igor Shesterkin for the season with a knee injury.
7: This is his season debut tonight. Schneider in on the right wing for Ving, for New York rather. 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He dropped the juicy rebound at the top of the blue paint. And Will Cooley's got his second of the night and of the season. It's 6-2 New York.
1: New York pulling away with the 6-2 win. 880 ESPN New York. Rangers improving to 4-0 at home this season. 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
8: Betts waits the pitch. Swing and a fly ball center field. Playable Mitchell. He goes back out of the track and he makes the catch. And the Brewers have captured game one. Miguel able to finish it off, and the Brewers hang on for a one-run game one win. Milwaukee 2 and L.A. 1.
1: The bullpen helping nail that one down. ESPN insider Tim Kirkchen.
9: Mizorowski's made two starts in this postseason. He's got a combined 8 1/3 innings, meaning when they see trouble, even with a great pitcher like him, they're going to the bullpen because the bullpen has been so great this year. 23 2/3, one earned run and 19 strikeouts. And tonight, 4 2/3 scoreless. As we said, Abner Uribe has pitched in all five postseason games. Ashby came in and gave him two innings, which is so crucial, then the closer at the end. You cannot win in this day and age without a deep, versatile bullpen. And we've seen that deep, versatile bullpen for the Brewers the entire postseason.
1: Back and to that's the how they get the win in game one of the NLCS. Game two coming today, as is game one of the ALCS, every pitch of baseball's postseason here on ESPN Radio. As for the top sounds from Sunday, John Ryder.
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2: Number 5.
1: Thanks, Jay. We start with the baseball postseason and a rematch of last year's NLCS. This year's version, game one tonight in Milwaukee, Brewers of Dodgers. The Brew Crew doing damage off L.A. ace Tarik Skubal in the fourth. Boog Shambi with a call on ESPN Radio.
8: Hit in the air, left center field. Pretty well struck. Baez back near the wall. Brewers are on the board. Who says they don't slug? It's 1-1.
2: Number 4.
1: To week 5 of the NFL, and the Vikings doing it again with defense, this time against the Saints in New Orleans. The call on K-Fan.
12: Three receivers to the left. Wide receiver screen to Price. Makes the catch at the 20. They'll take it down. Ball's out. Saints have it. The referee says it's a fumble. That's Jonas Sanker. 40, 30, 20. See you later. Bye, Jonas Sanker, no flags.
2: Number 3.
1: Sunday Night Football was a thriller in Atlanta. The Ravens rally looking to tie it up late. Call on WBAL.
13: The two-point attempt
0: as the offense gets back to the line of scrimmage. It is Derrick Henry in the Wildcat, who has not been on this drive at all. Fakes it to Flowers. It's a foot race outside. Henry dives. He's in. The Ravens tie the game at 23. 40 seconds remain in Atlanta.
11: Number two.
1: Jaden Daniels back for the Commanders, and he was running all over the place against the Giants. A game that finished in a tie. The call on Big 100.
13: Pressure coming up the middle. Jaden just scampers away from it. He's off to the races at the 20. 15, 10, 5.
11: Number one.
1: JR Top Sound, Joe Burrow in the Bengals rolling in Miami on ESPN 1530.
0: On second and seven in Dolphins territory. Myers goes in motion from right to left. Burrow fakes to Perine, steps up in the pocket, flings it deep downfield for Chase. He goes airborne near the goal line and comes down with a one-handed, right-handed touchdown catch.
1: Oh, my God.
0: Jamar Chase with an incredible grab for a Bengals touchdown.
1: Phenomenal reception. Jets, phenomenal defense. 8 sacks and a win over the Browns, 17-12. Phenomenal comeback in London. Jake Elliott of the Eagles, a 48-yard field goal with 8 seconds to go. The ensuing kickoff.
14: With 8 seconds left, there's really not much they can do. Into the open field, though.
15: In the open field. Can he get there? Can he get there? He's going to tackle it, though. With one second left.
14: 1 second.
15: With 1 second left, Amir Abdullah ran this thing back.
1: And Cam Little comes on for a 57-yard attempt.
15: Cam Little from 57 yards to win the ball game. Snap is high. Little kicks it up. The 57-yard field goal is good! Good! Good! They won it on a 57-yard field goal!
1: 1010 XL 92.5 FM. The Jaguars come from behind in the final 8 seconds in London to beat the Eagles. ESPN's Booger McFarland, do you kick it to them?
16: No problem at all, because guess what? There have been this many kickoff returns for touchdowns this season. Zero. So nobody's returned one in the entire National Football League. So you kick the ball off, you make a tackle, the percentages are with you. Even if the guy goes another 5 or 10 yards further, as long as you make the tackle, the game's over. The one thing that couldn't happen did happen. Got it in the field goal range with 1 second left. So I don't fault him. I fault the execution by his team on special teams.
17: So let's go to the Jags for a minute. They're 4-1, and they're doing it. They got a great kicker. And Trevor Lawrence has picked up where he played last year, I thought. It's about a year and a half now.
16: Jags are playing really good football, Boom, overall. 26 penalties in the last 2 games. 13 last week, 13 more this week. They turned the football over. But the sign of a good team is when you're not at your best, when you can find a way to win with your B and C game. They found a way to win a game they had no business winning. And I think if you're Liam Cohen, you have to go back to your team. Hey, we lost our long snapper. We had too many penalties, but we found a way to win.
1: First game in the Super Bowl era with 2 go-ahead field goals in the final 10 seconds of the fourth quarter. Jaguars win it 19-17 in London. What not to do in overtime? That's next. SportsCenter All Night continues. 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
9: The Dodgers and Brewers open up the NLCS in Milwaukee.
10: Hit in the air, left center field, pretty well struck. Baez back near the wall. Slug.
9: Giants and Commanders go down to the wire in a divisional matchup.
11: Julie looks for Lee Will. He's got space again. 15-10. Cuts back against the green. And he's scored again. What a run by Daniels. Touchdown Washington.
12: Mama, there goes that man.
9: Drake May puts on a show as the Patriots take on the Raiders.
13: May wants to throw. Steps up. Deep shot. Middle of the field. And it is caught. Hauled in by Kyle Williams. Another gorgeous throw.
9: Jaguars meet the Eagles in London.
14: Fire. That ball's going to be caught. That's Parker Washington, 45, 40. On the right sideline, 35, 25, 20, 15, 10, 5. He's in the end zone. Touchdown. And Jacksonville strikes first.
9: Plus, Josh Allen and the Bills head west to take on Matthew Stafford and the Rams on Monday Night Football.
15: You know, I got a ton of respect for Josh, what he brings to their team. You know, not only from just making the plays, but I just think his presence out there gives them a ton of confidence, as it should. He's a fantastic player, has been for a while. 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
9: 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The team that had baseball's best record in the regular season opens its LCS with a win. That's on the way, but Sunday showed up with Week 5 action in the NFL. And some bonus action, in fact. Week 5 giving us a pair of overtime games, including the Sunday night matchup.
4: Ravens at Falcons.
9: This one went to overtime because the Ravens would rally in the fourth quarter.
16: Out of the shotgun is Huntley. Hill the tailback. Huntley looks left. Throws in zone. Spinning back to the football is Terrence Walker. Touchdown, Ravens.
9: That brings Baltimore to within two. So
16: the two-point attempt as the offense gets back to the line of scrimmage. It is Derrick Henry in the Wildcat, who has not been on this drive at all. Fakes it to Flowers. It's a foot race outside. Henry dives. He's in. The Ravens tie the game at 23. 40 seconds remain in Atlanta.
9: So off to overtime, the Ravens get the ball first. They run off a 14-play drive, 7 minutes worth of football, and they punch it in from the one for the go-ahead touchdown. Now it's Atlanta's turn with the ball.
16: John Robinson to the right of Tua, out of the shotgun. Belt high snap, Tua Viloa steps up, throws, deals, and it's intercepted! Kyle Hamilton, the Atlanta native! to seal an overtime win for the Ravens. 30-23. It is done on Sunday night.
9: WBAL with the calls as the Ravens come away with the overtime win, their third straight win. All three wins have come in one-score games. Derrick Henry rushes for 102 yards, had a touchdown catch, eighth player in NFL history with 135 total touchdowns. And as for that seven-minute offensive drive in overtime?
17: Yeah, I mean, we wanted to score, but I think having that drive was great for us to be able to, you know, keep the momentum going, keep the drive going, letting the clock run down, and just keeping that energy. I feel like guys were just focused on another level and great execution by every single body on offense. To the O-line, man, hell of a job. They did a great job in the run game. Snoop balled out. I told y'all, when y'all asked me what I thought, turn on the tape. He gonna show you.
9: Falcons take the loss in overtime. They've lost five straight overtime games. They led by eight in the fourth quarter, lose in overtime. Michael Penix left the game with a rib injury, didn't play in overtime. Tua Tagovailoa, the game losing interception in overtime. First backup to throw an interception in overtime since John Skelton in 2012 for Arizona against the Bills. Ravens come away with the touchdown.

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1: Takes that sack with no timeouts left and not enough time to clock it.
2: What happened there in that last play?
3: Just got to be better. We all got to be better situationally. Football starts with me. Everybody will say the same thing, but we just got to be better in situational football.
2: What were you trying to do? Were you trying to throw the ball away and just took it up? Or what was the goal on that play when you snapped?
3: We got to stop the clock. We got to know it's ozone situation. We got to relay that as an offense. It starts from everybody top down. But ultimately, you know, it's on me.
4: Did you hear anything or say anything in the huddle about, hey, you know, we've got to get the clock stopped here?
3: Yeah, I just got to be better. Just got
5: to
3: be better.
5: How about this? It was a hard-fought game to the wire. Leaving tonight with a tie feels like a loss. And the last sequence, you know, we throw it out of bounds, we clock it, you know, you give yourself a chance to kick it. And we pride ourselves on those moments at the end of the game. And after the first down run, you know, still trying to gain more for the kick. Right call is honestly, like, we can go clock it early and don't put ourselves in that spot. And that is that's my responsibility. Nobody else's.
1: Washington coach Dan Quinn. Both teams had the ball inside their opponent's 25 in overtime when a field goal would have ended the game. The Scataboo fumble for New York, and then the game ends with the clock running on Washington. ESPN analyst Booger McFarland.
6: Both teams blew chances, but if you're the Commanders, 55 seconds left, 42 seconds go off before the next play snap. 13 seconds, and then Jaden Daniels starts to run around, boom, and just look, there's no urgency. Everybody's like, oh, okay, we got time. And then all of a sudden, you try to speed up. There was no communication. The players on the field did not know. They didn't have any timeouts, and they did not know we were trying to clock the football. So where's the communication from the head coach to the quarterback? Because the people on the field did not know. For a billion-dollar organization, when you have a head coach and a quarterback who's in charge of the offensive system, and for that to happen, boom, that's inexcusable. Mm. And if you're Dan Quinn, I get it. You got to take ownership of it. But if I'm the owner, I want answers, because that is inexcusable when you're paid to manage the game and the game was not managed.
7: Giants fumbled, and all they're trying to do is just position. Of course, the kickers missed three, but that's not why they fumbled. Jameis. Yeah. We missed the winning press conference from Jameis, because that might have been hilarity.
6: It would have been. And Jameis played well. You know, usually the Jameis experience, he keeps both teams in the game. He tried to a couple of times, but overall, Jameis Winston put his team in a position to win the game today. And I think as a backup quarterback, that's all you can ask.
1: Jameis Winston, 33 of 54 passing, 326 yards, three touchdown passes. He's the first Giants quarterback with three touchdown passes in consecutive games since Eli Manning in 2016. The Commanders' last four drives ended with punt, punt, punt, and that sack in overtime that ended the game. Jaden Daniels, 199 yards passing, 17 of 25, 103 rushing yards, two rushing touchdowns. But it comes in the loss. Washington and the New York Giants end 27-27 in overtime. SportsCenter all night, ESPN Radio. There was a lot that Sunday gave us, including Niners linebacker Dre Greenlaw being ejected for headbutting a helmetless Ernest Jones, while the Seattle linebacker was exchanging words with Greenlaw along the sideline. Turned out to be quite the Sunday in Seattle.
8: SportsCenter all night. NFL Game of the Week, 49ers at Seahawks.
9: We are getting set for the 55th meeting between the Seahawks and the San Francisco 49ers. The Seahawks stand at 3-1. The Niners come in leading the division with an undefeated 4-0 record. These two teams don't like each other much. They are rivals in the NFC West, and we expect to have a great one today.
10: When the Niners came running out, lots of boos from the 12. So I think they're going to make it. They're going to make it tough on them today.
9: Yeah, there's a fair number of red jerseys, though, here in the stands, so the Niners, in some ways, do travel a bit.
11: Purdy claps his hands. Here's the snap. Give to McCaffrey. Running left. Big hole. Christian spins forward into the end zone. Touchdown, 49ers!
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0: football the way that we want to play here as Seahawks and become the team that we want to become. We're not there yet.
1: He takes the snap, turn, give. Helani, ball is loose. It's in the end zone. Who's on it? 49ers say it's theirs. And it is touchdown, 49ers.
2: The D was unbelievable today. I mean, to get us those four turnovers, what was the difference in winning and losing today, to be able to get the points off those turnovers, defend the run well, for our guys not to waver at all. But Duggar did an awesome job stepping it up, and so did the rest of the guys on the field, so it was huge.
3: Sam throws, catches made, JSN makes a man miss, 10, 5, touchdown, Seahawks, Jackson, Smith, and Jigba. Just when you need to roll an 11, you got it.
1: Kittle attached left as well. McCaffrey in the backfield. Purdy in the shotgun. Here's the snap.
4: CMC.
1: Brock drops back. Looks. Pressured. Uh-oh. Get out of there. Rolls out to the left. Brock still looking. Still looking. Throws. And it is caught. Cooks got it. His first catch is a 49er. And the 49ers take the lead back.
2: I thought Brock did an unbelievable job finding a way there to win at the end. That's one of the best defenses in the league, one of the best defenses over these last few years. And there were some ups and downs. By no means was everything perfect, but I thought he was really good in the fourth quarter.
1: And the 49ers dug deep today. Welcome to come from behind and beat Seattle.
4: Welcome to the world of euphoria.
1: San Francisco improves to 5-0 and now 3-0 in the division, and the 49ers have a stranglehold on the NFC West.
4: And what an absolute gutty performance. It is as hard to win here as it is anywhere in the pro game. Seattle had won 9 straight home games, going even including the playoffs, all the way back to week 5, Tampa Bay last year. The 49ers just snapped that home streak.
5: ANBR, Seattle Sports, 7:10 a.m. with the calls. Niners get the win, 32-29. Second team in NFL history to start 5-0, including 3 wins over teams that had at least a dozen wins the previous season. Niners 5-0, so are the Vikings.
6: Game tied at 13. No play action this time. Oh. Hand off Aaron Jones. Runs through a stain at the 2 to the end zone. Touchdown! He's showtime! And Aaron Jones has run the Minnesota Vikings to a 19-13 lead.
7: These Vikings fans cheer, but then again, we're about a mile and a half above the field behind the Saints bench. Ben Lieber looking to run down Aaron Jones as the Minnesota Vikings are going to beat the New Orleans Saints 23-13.
5: KFAN with the call. Vikings, their 10th 5-0 start in team history. Second in 3 seasons, both under Kevin O'Connell.
8: All right, really, really proud of our team. Getting to 5-0 before the bye. Wanted to come into this season and progressively improve as a team, try to win every op we get. We've dealt with some adversity today, and these guys just keep forging forward, forging together. I'm just so proud of the group, and we'll get a little healthy here over the bye, and then start attacking it one at a time after that.
5: O'Connell joining Bud Grant and Dennis Green as the only coaches in Vikings history with multiple 5-0 starts. Vikings 10-game win streak in the regular season, tied for the 3rd longest in team history. And they get the win over the Saints on Sunday, snapping a string of 8 straight quarters without a touchdown when they got Kyler Murray's 15-yard touchdown pass in the 3rd quarter. Vikings, Niners, the 2 5-0 teams in the NFL. Chiefs are also unbeaten. They're 4-0. It was a bye week. They host the winless Chargers in week 6. Striking first on the diamond. That's next. SportsCenter All Night continues. It's ESPN Radio.
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8: 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Baseball is down to its final four. Game one of the NLCS on Sunday. Dodgers scoring first, an RBI single in the top of the second. Brewers would answer that with a Bryce Turang homer in the fourth. 1-1 deadlock would be broken an inning later in the fifth.
9: And a pitch. Swing and a ground ball. Base hit up the middle. Here comes Mitchell racing around third. Mitchell is in to score. Luis Lara, RBI single, and the Brewers have the lead in the bottom of the fifth. 2-1. Small ball does the job.
8: That coming in the bottom of the fifth, as Boog Sciambi mentioned, that would be the end of the scoring. Brewers win game one. 2-1. That's the good news for Milwaukee. The bad news, Brewers are 0-3 in a best-of-7 series after they win Game 1. Jacob Mizorowski went 4 1/3. The bullpen shuts it down the rest of the way. You heard it here on ESPN Radio. John Sciambi and Doug Glanville had the call for us here on ESPN Radio. Back to Milwaukee. Boog?
10: Jay, thanks so much. All right, Dougie, so the Brewers showed off all of their skills in Game 1 on a Sunday night. They showed off the defense, the bullpen, the clutch inning, and the slug when they needed to. They did a little bit of everything to win it 2-1.
11: Well, just think about talking to Pat Murphy before the game, and you laid out like where the Brewers have an advantage, and they hit them all, right? Their ability to have this bullpen put up zeros. If they get a lead, they run. They're aggressive. The first to third, they get the bunt down. It's small ball, but whenever they get the home run, that is such a big boost and a bonus. The quick strike to get back in the game, and then they just squeaked it across. A bunt, score from second base on a rookie Luis Lara, and all of a sudden they had a 2-1 lead, and their bullpen does the rest. That is Brewers baseball to a T. And most importantly, they just minimized the damage and the slug from the Dodgers on the pitching side so that they didn't give up that quick strike number, which would have, you know, caused the lead to evaporate quickly.
10: What was your take on what you saw from Jacob Mizorowski?
11: Yeah, I thought he adjusted. You know, these teams, the Dodgers and the Padres, both are understanding, okay, righties, he's going to work away. So you got to get your hits away or you got to battle. Lefties, if he works away, if you're going to swing, try to make contact, a lot of foul balls. So that's frustrating for a guy like Mizorowski getting so much swing and miss during the season. But I think he made big pitches when he needed to, got the double play ball, and those were key to get him out of jams. And, you know, he didn't. Now you look at the pitch count like, okay, it wasn't 120, so, you know, he could come back maybe an extra time if needed. So he gave them what they needed, and they had the lead. They held it, and the bullpen really deserves a lot of credit.
10: So the Brewers take Game 1. They'll send Logan Henderson to the mound in Game 2 against one of the better big game pitchers we've seen in recent memory, Yoshinobu Yamamoto. But the Brewers take game one. 2-1 the final for Doug Glanville. I'm John Shombe right here at your home for every pitch of the World Series, Major League Baseball on ESPN Radio and the ESPN app. Now we send it back to Jay Reynolds in the studio.
8: All right, Boog. Dodgers 2-for-22 with runners in scoring position this postseason. They went 1-for-6 in game one on Sunday. Monday, game two from Milwaukee, our pregame 4:30 Eastern here on ESPN Radio. That's going to be followed by game one of the ALCS. Guardians coming off their 5-game win over Chicago. They now face the Rays. One hurdle for Cleveland is the fact they're coming off that series that went five. ESPN insider Tim Kirkchen.
12: Their entire staff was tremendous in that series. We saw Cade Smith at the end. Nobody has taken a good swing off of that guy the second half of the season. So this is why you cannot count the Guardians out because of their pitching. The only danger is they're probably not going to have Gavin Williams until game three, whereas the Rays are going to have their best three lined up, fully rested.
13: What are your expectations for Jose Ramirez?
12: Well, I expect him to be really good in this series because when they really needed him, we know he's one of the best players in the game. He's going to be a Hall of Fame third baseman someday. And if he keeps up the pace that he's at right now, he's got a chance to be the greatest baseball player ever to play in Cleveland. Someday he might even surpass Bob Feller as the greatest Cleveland baseball player ever. Tom Kelly and Tony La Russa used to tell me, when your best guy is also your best player, that's when you have a beat. And that's who Jose Ramirez is. He runs hard to first base every single time, and that rubs off on the entire team.
8: Doubleheader of baseball on Monday, NLCS Game 2, ALCS Game 1. Every pitch of baseball's postseason is here on ESPN Radio. Right now, SportsCenter all night, back to Week 5 of the NFL. There are two teams that have gone to 5-0, Niners and Vikings. We also have two winless teams, like the Chargers.
14: Trips left, single receiver right, Herbert in the shotgun. They move again, no penalty flag. Herbert throws, ball is intercepted in the flat, intercepted and down the sideline. That is Brandon Jones with the pick. Brandon Jones, his second interception of the season.
8: 850 KOA, Broncos go on to a 23-17 come from behind win over the Chargers, who are still winless. ESPN's Booger McFarland.
15: They won. Sean Payton took over play calling. Did it make a difference? They won. I think the confidence of Bo Nix has to continue to improve. And when you go back to last year when Bo Nix made a gigantic improvement, who was in his ear? It was Sean Payton. Mm. So let's get some consistency back and get the guy who had him playing at a high level. I think the Broncos are one of those teams that by the time we get to Thanksgiving, you're going to look back and say, same Broncos. The pass rush will be better. Okay. The defense will continue to be good. And Bo Nix will round into form. They got to run the football a little bit better and get Courtland Sutton more involved. He had his first touchdown of the day. He's got to get more involved.
8: Broncos trailed 17-10 with 9 minutes to go. Chargers wind up losing Jim Harbaugh's eighth straight loss, including the playoffs, dating back to last season. Dolphins looking for their first win, taking on the Bengals.
16: On 2nd and 7 in Dolphins territory. Myers goes in motion from right to left. Burrow fakes to Perine, steps up in the pocket, flings it deep downfield for Chase. He goes airborne near the goal line and comes down with a one-handed, right-handed touchdown catch.
8: Oh, my God.
16: Jamar Chase with an incredible grab for a Bengals touchdown.
8: ESPN 15-30. Bengals go on to a 31-24 win over the Dolphins. Bengals 3-2 with the win. Joe Burrow, 190 yards passing. Malik Willis, 137 in the loss. Notes there's a difference between practice and execution this year.
17: That's what we're trying to figure out, the same. We just got to go back to the drawing board, watch these last few games, compare it to practice, understand what we're good at, what we're not good at, understand what, you know, guys are comfortable with and what they're not comfortable with, and then just try to go and execute the next opportunity we can get.
8: Dolphins still winless. Texans and Titans went into Sunday both winless.
18: And the Texans are going to take knees and get out of here. 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Stroud to the line of scrimmage. Takes a knee. It is over. 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
18: 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They pound Tennessee 26-3.
8: 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Texans, first team to enter 0-4 or worse and win by more than 20 since 2011. 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
14: Brewers take the opener of the NLCS, both league championship series. We will see on Monday. Texans get their first win and get Marvin Harrison from Arizona. We have three teams still unbeaten in the NFL, including a pair at 5-0.
15: Kittle attached left as well. McCaffrey in the backfield. Purdy in the shotgun. Here's the snap.
14: CMC.
15: Brock drops back. Looks. Pressured. Uh-oh. Get out of there. Rolls out to the left. Brock still looking. Still looking. Throws. And it is caught. Cooks got it. His first catch is a 49er. And the 49ers take the lead back.
14: KNBR with the call. Niners ultimately win it 32-29. They stay unbeaten. They're at 5-0. They're the second team in NFL history to start 5-0 with three wins over teams that had a dozen wins last season. 49ers' fifth 5-0 start in the Super Bowl era. One of three remaining unbeaten teams in the NFL. The Vikings are 5-0. Chiefs are 4-0 on a bye this week. Niners have partially done it with defense. ESPN analyst Booger McFarland.
16: They've played outstanding. They've played above their weight because they've had guys hurt. Nick Bosa is still hurt right now. Their defense, led by Fred Warner, and the pressure that the defensive line, regardless of who's up there, they get after the quarterback. This game, though, Boom, Seattle turned the football over a lot. The 49ers turned the ball over. You know what the difference in the game was? Mike Evans. You make the offseason addition, you bring in Mike Evans, and anytime Brock Purdy and the 49ers needed to play one-on-one coverage, they went to Mike Evans, and it was Mike Evans against a depleted Seattle secondary. That was the key, and I think if you're Kyle Shanahan, to go into that building against a team that you didn't score a touchdown against last year and get that win, to me, that's an outstanding win. Not just to stay undefeated, but for the psyche of the 49ers. When we can go in that building and not play our best and still win, that's a big-time win.
17: Purdy continued to play with confidence despite the sacks, and this is a big jump for the 49ers to win in there after being blown out last year in the playoffs.
16: Purdy is playing the position as good as you can play it. He's anticipating, he's throwing the football. Kyle Shanahan, to your point, there were some new wrinkles. You saw some new wrinkles in the game plan, and they did it without Juszczyk. They did it without Debo got hurt.
17: Yes.
16: They did it without some of their top guys. This was a really, really good win. But if you're Seattle, your top two running backs were out, you turned the football over, and you still almost had a chance to win, I think you feel pretty good.
17: Well, let's take Seattle. They're playing Thursday night.
16: Yeah.
17: They got to come up with something to calm things down in the turnover department.
16: They can't play the way they want to play right now, which is they want to run the football with Charbonnet and Price. They want to physically impose their will. Their offensive line is really good. And then that forces you to single cover JSN and Cooper Kupp. Now there's a little bit more that's going on Sam Darnold's plate. Not that he can't handle it, because he can, but they got to play a little bit left-handed. They want to play right-handed and come downhill. They can't turn the football over. So their margin for error is a little smaller right now. Seattle's a very good football team, but I think more has to be put on Darnold's plate. You got to ask more of Jackson Smith and Jigba. You got to ask more of Cooper Kupp right now, especially with those couple of big games coming up. They can't run the football. And when you become one-dimensional in this league, I don't care who you're playing, that's tough.
14: Seahawks snapping a streak of five straight wins in divisional games, including the postseason, have been the longest active in the NFL. They fall to 11-9 at home under Mike McDonald. Sam Darnold, fourth career game with five sacks taken and at least two interceptions. Lions with some impressive offense in their matchup with the Cardinals.
2: Brock right, tight to the formation left. Laporta to the right, gives 7 yards behind Goff, who takes the snap. Play action fake, they're going to throw for it. Wide open man, caught at the 20, up the sideline, Laporta. He is in dancing. It's a touchdown on a vacated right side. Sam Laporta, the only man in the zip code. Goff, with his hands behind his back, reaches out for the snap. He takes it. He's ready to throw. Standing sturdy in the pocket. Throw it wide left. Jumping grab. J-Mo touchdown. Just over the A in Arizona. The Lions on fourth down. Strike on an 8-yard touchdown. Quick snap. Goff ready to throw. Third down and 11. Steps into it. Fires near side. Williams end zone. It falls right into his lap. Touchdown J-Mo. A parachute from Jared Goff to the near right pylon and a bullseye 39-yard touchdown.
14: Jared Goff and the Lions pulling away, and they get the win 45-21 over the Cardinals. Lions trailed 7-0 after the first quarter. They scored on seven straight drives prior to punting on the final drive. They win at 45-21, averaging 32.8 points per game this season. That's the most in the NFL. Not Chicago. Jared Goff, dozen passing touchdowns and no interceptions this season.
3: I think today was a good example of, like I said, where we can go and what we're capable of. And I think I said it earlier in last week, we've been good, right? And like today we were great and still some things to be better at, certainly. But today we kind of, okay, that's what we're capable of. And it's good to know that that's our standard now. And we can hold guys accountable to what we just did today.
14: Goff throwing for 271 yards and three touchdowns, ran for another. Coach Dan Campbell.
10: I thought the guys answered the bell, and I thought we played pretty fearless today. It's what we have to be able to do. That's our offense. You know, and I thought our guys really fed off each other. The O-line got going, you know, and opened some holes, and then, you know, Jaw started to come to life. You know, obviously made some of his own plays there once we got him started. And Laporta was huge for us today. J-Mo was huge for us today.
14: And the Lions go on to the 45-21 win over the Cardinals, who allow at least 30 points now in four consecutive games. SportsCenter All Night, ESPN Radio. The Lions put up 45 points. So do the Patriots.
18: May has time for lunch and a cup of coffee. Now throws. End zone. Wide open. Touchdown. DeMario Douglas. They call him Tom. He couldn't be more wide open. The easiest touchdown pitch and catch ever. Good for 35 yards. And the Patriots draw first blood.
19: They under pressure. Throws. Wide open. It is caught for a touchdown. Now there is a flag down. There was contact. Maybe it's an offensive pass interference. We'll see. Hunter Henry has it. It's a touchdown catch for now.
20: This might be defensive holding.
21: Defensive number 17.
19: Second and 19 for the 34. May, deep shot, left side, got a man. It is caught for the touchdown. Kyle Williams from Drake May. A rainbow out of the sky from May that was perfect. Into the outstretched arms of Williams, 34 yards for the score. And the Patriots have opened things up here on their first drive of the second half.
14: And they go on to a 45-17 rout of the Raiders. Drake May, 26 of 34, 374 yards. You heard the touchdown pass to Hunter Henry after the game.
22: Overall, this offensive performance, your quarterback, Drake May, these young receivers stepping up with the injuries. What do you say about the group overall?
23: It's just a lot of fun, man. A lot of guys are just, you know, are very unselfish.
0: and are just excited for the next guy to make the play. A lot of guys, like you said, stepped up today. And what more can you say about our guy behind, you know, behind center and 10? Just a stud, man, and just a joy to play with.
22: Just the last two games, that Buffalo last week and then here, I mean, what sort of statement, I guess, has he made to the world that was kind of probably questioning him a little bit a couple weeks ago?
0: Never questioned. I'll tell you that right now. None of us in that locker room, for anybody, ever questioned that guy. We know who he is, and he's starting to show it week after week.
22: It's not just the offense. You got injuries all over the defense. They obviously stepped up today. Cornerbacks that are having to play, they're generally back. What is it about this team? Why are you guys so good at that next man up thing everybody talks about?
0: Just unselfish, like I said, man. It's just the guys that care, man. There really is a connection on this team, and we're still building that, man. We're still coming together. Everybody really cares about each other, and it's a lot of fun to go out there and play with that.
22: All right, defending AFC champs, back to 3-2. Thanks, Hunter.
0: All right, brother. Thank you.
14: Hunter Henry with our Dan Graziano. You heard the game on ESPN Radio. Steve Levy had the call for us as the Patriots run away with this one. 45-17. Drake May throwing four touchdowns, no interceptions. Threw for four touchdowns, ran for another. ESPN analyst Booger McFarland.
16: You're not going to be perfect. Play like you're 24 years old, like you're a young kid that's going to make mistakes, and we'll figure it out after that. And I thought today it did, boom. Five total touchdowns. The big play was back. They threw the football down the field. Pop Douglas, a couple of long touchdowns. Hunter Henry, Williams, they pushed the football down the field, and he didn't try to guide the football. He threw the football accurately. He threw it deep. They made big plays. And I thought that this whole thing that Drake made, his demise is there, that's been drastically overstated. He's fine. He's outstanding. More importantly, the Patriots' defense was really good today. And so you saw a young player today, I thought, have a growing up moment and just kind of cut it loose, and it worked for the Patriots.
14: Patriots had 536 yards, their most in a game since 2021. Fernando Mendoza did make it into the game for Las Vegas, completed six of his eight passes for 48 yards. He was the first overall pick, took his first snaps of his pro career on Sunday as the Raiders wind up losing to the Patriots. Patriots and Lions, two teams that put up over 40 on Sunday. Packers put up over 30.
1: They get motion to the left side. Love under center. First and 10. Play action. Love looks to deal. Rainbowing left side. Watson out there.
4: Yes! Touchdown! Green Bay Packers!
1: Third down from the Green Bay 46. In the shotgun, Love hears the snap. They stymie the rush. Love steps up. Rainbows deep
4: going
1: down
4: deep
1: the middle.
4: Again.
1: Oh, he's got Watson in the end zone.
4: Yeah! Touchdown! Yeah! Touchdown, Green Bay Packers!
14: 95-7, Big FM. Packers surprise the Bears. A 31-7 win over Chicago. The Bears 24-point loss, their second worst under Ben Johnson, behind week two in 2025 when they lost by 31 to the Lions. Tyson Bagent, 87 yards passing, couple of interceptions. First Bears quarterback with under 100 yards passing and multiple interceptions, and again since Tim Boyle in 2022. Packers get the win. They snap a streak of four straight games without a rushing touchdown. They improved to 10-1 at home against the Bears in the last 11 matchups. Jordan Love throws for 367 yards and two touchdowns against Chicago, which struggled on Sunday. ESPN analyst Booger McFarland.
16: It was an eye-opener because of the big plays. The Bears' defense has played pretty decent.
17: But it has.
16: They gave up so many big plays, boom, and then the Bears' offense turned the football over. Five turnovers for the Bears today. It didn't matter which backup quarterback they put, whether it was Seekrim Bajan, whether it was Case Keenum, everybody turned the football over today, and you can't turn the football over five times and win a football game.
14: They didn't look good doing it, and they wind up losing on Sunday. SportsCenter All Night, ESPN Radio. Steelers, a 34-22 win over the Colts. Steelers, five-game home win streak dating back to last season, the team's longest home win streak since 2020. The Steelers' sixth straight win over the Colts. Second-longest active home win streak against a single opponent. They won 22 straight against the Browns. Week five wrapping up in L.A., Bills, Rams at SoFi, which saw the Chargers lose on Sunday. The makeover comes for the Monday night game. The Rams logos now going onto the field. As for what could be a potential Super Bowl matchup, Bills-Rams, ESPN analyst Herm Edwards.
23: Against the Rams, they'll get tested, their back end with Puka.
24: Mm-hmm.
23: They better figure out where he's at. Yes. They're going to move him all over the place. Stafford, we know, is going to sit in the pocket. He's not a run-around guy. He's going to be sitting right there. On the flip side of it, if you're the Rams, you're nervous about who? Superman.
5: 17.
23: Yeah. Well, I can't. What is he? Look, if when you play against Buffalo, you got to tell your defense, hey, look, it's real simple, guys, on defense. If we're going to lose to Buffalo, Josh Allen has to beat us throwing from the pocket.
5: Right.
23: We can't allow this guy to get outside the pocket, because once he gets outside the pocket, it's playground football, and we don't have a coverage for that. We just don't, because he's Superman. And once he gets outside the pocket, he puts his cape on, and there's no telling what he's going to do. Is he going to run? Is he going to throw the ball, going to the right and throw it 60 yards over there to the left? Because he just does what he wants to do. It's almost playground. And it's like no recess for him. Keep him in the pocket. Don't let him escape. And if we can do that, we got a chance.
14: Bills, Rams from L.A. You'll see it on ABC, ESPN, the Manning Cast on ESPN2. You're welcome, London. That's next. 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
2: 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The Vikings are 4-0, but does anyone buy it right now? 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
4: 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WNBA Finals get underway next Saturday. Valkyries and Dream, the Golden State, will host the first two at their home, Chase Center in San Francisco. Then, who knows? Chase Center holds 18,000. The home court for the Atlanta Dream, the Gateway Center Arena, holds 3,500. Atlanta would host games 3 and 4 plus game 6 if necessary, but as of Sunday night, the location of those games remains unannounced. NHL Sunday, Rangers playing their first game since losing goalie Igor Shesterkin for the season with a knee injury.
5: This is his season debut tonight. Schneider in on the right wing for New York Rather. Drops it for Tolvin and save made. Rebound, Cooley scores. Lankin made the initial save. He dropped the juicy rebound at the top of the blue paint. And Will Cooley's got his second of the night and of the season. It's 6-2 New York.
4: New York pulling away with the 6-2 win. 880 ESPN New York. Rangers improving to 4-0 at home this season. 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
6: Betts waits the pitch. Swing and a fly ball center field. Playable Mitchell. He goes back on an attack and he makes the catch. And the Brewers have captured game one. Miguel able to finish it off and the Brewers hang on for a one-run game one win. Milwaukee 2 and LA 1.
4: The bullpen helping nail that one down. ESPN insider Tim Kirkchen.
7: Mizorowski's made two starts in this postseason. He's got a combined 8 1/3 innings, meaning when they see trouble, even with a great pitcher like him, they're going to the bullpen because the bullpen has been so great this year. 23 2/3, one earned run and 19 strikeouts. And tonight, 4 2/3 scoreless. As we said, Abner Uribe has pitched in all five postseason games. Ashman came in and gave him two innings, which is so crucial, then the closer at the end. You cannot win in this day and age without a deep, versatile bullpen. And we've seen that deep, versatile bullpen for the Brewers the entire postseason.
4: Back and to that's the how they get the win in game one of the NLCS. Game two coming today, as is game one of the ALCS, every pitch of baseball's postseason here on ESPN Radio. As for the top sounds from Sunday, John Ryder.
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0: Number 5.
9: Thanks, Jay. We start with the baseball postseason and a rematch of last year's NLCS. This year's version, game one tonight in Milwaukee, Brewers and Dodgers. The Brew Crew doing damage off L.A. ace Tarik Skubal in the fourth. Boog Shambi with a call on ESPN Radio.
6: Hit in the air, left center field. Pretty well struck. Baez back near the wall. Says they don't slug. It's 1-1.
0: number 4.
9: To week 5 of the NFL, and the Vikings doing it again with defense, this time against the Saints in New Orleans. The call on KFAN.
10: Three receivers to the left. Wide receiver screen to Price. Makes the catch at the 20. He'll take it down. Ball's out. Saints have it. The referee says it's a fumble. That's Jonas Sanker. 40, 30, 20. See you later. Bye, Jonas Sanker. No flags.
0: Number 3.
9: Sunday Night Football was a thriller in Atlanta. The Ravens rally looking to tie it up late. Call on WBAL.
11: The two-point attempt as the offense gets back to the line of scrimmage. It is Derrick Henry in the Wildcat, who has not been on this drive at all. Fakes it to Flowers. It's a foot race outside. Henry dives. He's in. The Ravens tie the game at 23. 40 seconds remain in Atlanta.
0: Number 2.
9: Jaden Daniels back for the Commanders, and he was running all over the place against the Giants. A game that finished in a tie. The call on Big 100.
12: Pressure coming up the middle. Jaden just scampers away from it, and he's off to the races at the 20. 15, 10, 5. He's gone! Touchdown! Touchdown, Washington! Wow. Daniels saw the pressure, took off, and they couldn't catch him! That was a party not to see.
0: Number 1.
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11: On 2nd and 7 in Dolphins territory. Myers goes in motion from right to left. Burrow fakes to Perine, steps up in the pocket, flings it deep downfield for Chase. He goes airborne near the goal line.
9: Wow.
11: And comes down.
9: Wow.
11: With a one-handed, right-handed touchdown catch.
9: Oh, my God.
11: Ja'Marr Chase with an incredible grab for a Bengals touchdown.
4: Phenomenal reception. Jets, phenomenal defense. 8 sacks and a win over the Browns, 17-12. Phenomenal comeback in London. Jake Elliott of the Eagles, a 48-yard field goal with 8 seconds to go. The ensuing kickoff.
13: With 8 seconds left, there's really not much they can do. Into the open field, though.
14: In the open field. Can he get there? Can he get there? He's going to tackle it, though. With one second left.
13: 1 second.
14: With 1 second left, Amir Abdullah ran this thing back.
4: And Cam Little comes on for a 57-yard attempt.
14: Cam Little from 57 yards to win the ball game. Snap is high. Little kicks it up. The 57-yard field goal is good! Good! Good! They won it on a 57-yard field goal!
4: 1010 XL 92.5 FM. The Jaguars come from behind in the final 8 seconds in London to beat the Eagles. ESPN's Booger McFarland, do you kick it to them?
15: No problem at all, because guess what? There have been this many kickoff returns for touchdowns this season. 0. So nobody's returned one in the entire National Football League. So you kick the ball off, you make a tackle, the percentages are with you. Even if the guy goes another 5 or 10 yards further, as long as you make the tackle, the game's over. The one thing that couldn't happen did happen. Got it in the field goal range with 1 second left. So I don't fault him. I fault the execution by his team on special teams.
16: So let's go to the Jags for a minute. They're 4-1, and they're doing it. They got a great kicker. And Trevor Lawrence has picked up where he played last year, I thought. It's about a year and a half now.
15: Jags are playing really good football, Boom, overall. 26 penalties in the last 2 games, 13 last week, 13 more this week. They turned the football over. But the sign of a good team is when you're not at your best, when you can find a way to win with your B and C game. They found a way to win a game they had no business winning. And I think if you're Liam Coyne, you have to go back to your team. Hey, we lost our long snapper. We had too many penalties, but we found a way to win.
4: First game in the Super Bowl era with 2 go-ahead field goals in the final 10 seconds of the fourth quarter. Jaguars win it 19-17 in London. What not to do in overtime? That's next. SportsCenter All Night continues. It's ESPN Radio.
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12: 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Pretty well struck. Baez back near the wall. Slow.
11: Giants and Commanders go down to the wire in a divisional matchup.
13: Will he look for it? He will. He's got space again. 15, 10, touchdown against the green. And he scored again. What a run by Daniels. Touchdown. Touchdown, Washington.
14: Mama, there goes that man.
11: Drake May puts on a show as the Patriots take on the Raiders.
15: May wants to throw. Steps up. Deep shot. Middle of the field. And it is caught. Hauled in by Kyle Williams. Another gorgeous throw.
11: Jaguars meet the Eagles in London.
16: Fire. That ball's going to be caught. That's Parker Washington, 45, 40. Along the right sideline, 35, 25, 20, 15, 10, 5. He's in the end zone. Touchdown. And Jacksonville strikes first.
11: Plus, Josh Allen and the Bills head west to take on Matthew Stafford and the Rams on Monday Night Football.
17: You know, I got a ton of respect for Josh, what he brings to their team. 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
11: 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The team that had baseball's best record in the regular season opens its LCS with a win. That's on the way, but Sunday showed up with Week 5 action in the NFL. And some bonus action, in fact. Week 5 giving us a pair of overtime games, including the Sunday night matchup.
5: Ravens at Falcons.
11: This one went to overtime because the Ravens would rally in the fourth quarter.
18: Out of the shotgun is Huntley. Hill the tailback. Huntley looks left. Throws in zone. Spinning back to the football is Terrence Walker. Touchdown, Ravens!
11: That brings Baltimore to within two. So
18: the two-point attempt as the offense gets back to the line of scrimmage. It is Derrick Henry in the Wildcat, who has not been on this drive at all. Fakes it to Flowers. It's a foot race outside. Henry dives. He's in. The Ravens tie the game at 23. 40 seconds remain in Atlanta.
11: So off to overtime, the Ravens get the ball first. They run off a 14-play drive, 7 minutes worth of football, and they punch it in from the one for the go-ahead touchdown. Now it's Atlanta's turn with the ball.
18: John Robinson to the right of Tua, out of the shotgun. Belt-high snap, covered by Loa, steps up, throws, deals, and it's intercepted! Kyle Hamilton, the Atlanta native, makes the play to seal an overtime win for the Ravens! 23, it is done on Sunday night.
11: WBAL with the calls as the Ravens come away with the overtime win, their third straight win. All three wins have come in one-score games. Derrick Henry rushes for 102 yards, had a touchdown catch, eighth player in NFL history with 135 total touchdowns. And as for that 7-minute offensive drive in overtime?
7: Yeah, I mean, we just, obviously, we wanted to score, but I think having that drive was great for us to be able to, keep the momentum going, keep the drive going, letting the clock run down, and just keeping that energy. I just feel like guys were just focused on another level and great execution by every single body on offense. To the O-line, man, hell of a job. They did a great job in the run game. Snoop balled out. Told y'all, when y'all asked me what I thought, turn on the tape. He gonna show you.
11: Falcons take the loss in overtime. They've lost 5 straight overtime games. They led by 8 in the fourth quarter. Lose in overtime. Michael Penix left the game with a rib injury. Didn't play in overtime. Tua Tagovailoa, the game-losing interception in overtime. First backup to throw an interception in overtime since John Skelton in 2012 for Arizona against the Bills. Ravens come away with the touchdown win in overtime. The other overtime game Sunday was in Washington. Giants, Commanders, New York getting a couple of touchdowns in the fourth quarter to force overtime. Game was tied at 27 after regulation. Giants miss a field goal on their first possession of overtime. Commanders punt on their ensuing possession. So, next score wins. Any score

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1: Did the clock stop here?
2: I just got to be better.
1: I thought this was a hard-fought game to the wire. Leaving tonight with a tie feels like a loss. And the last sequence, we throw it out of bounds, we clock it, you give yourself a chance to kick it. And we pride ourselves on those moments at the end of the game. And after the first down run, still trying to gain more for the kick. Right call is honestly, we can go clock it early and don't put ourselves in that spot. And that is that's my responsibility. Nobody else's.
3: Washington coach Dan Quinn. Both teams had the ball inside their opponent's 25 in overtime when a field goal would have ended the game. The Scataboo fumble for New York. And then the game ends with the clock running on Washington. ESPN analyst Booger McFarland.
4: Both teams blew chances. But if you're the Commanders, 55 seconds left. 42 seconds go off before the next play snap. 13 seconds, and then Jaden Daniels starts to run around, boom. And just look, there's no urgency. Everybody's like, okay, we got time. And then all of a sudden, you try to speed up. There was no communication. The players on the field did not know they didn't have any timeouts, and they did not know we were trying to clock the football. So where's the communication from the head coach to the quarterback? Because the people on the field did not know. For a billion-dollar organization, when you have a head coach and a quarterback who's in charge of the offensive system, and for that to happen, that's inexcusable. Mm. And if you're Dan Quinn, I get it. You got to take ownership of it. But if I'm the owner, I want answers, because that is inexcusable when you're paid to manage the game and the game was not managed.
5: Giants fumbled, and all they're trying to do is just position. Of course, the kickers missed three, but that's not why they fumbled. Jameis. Yeah. We missed the winning press conference from Jameis, because that might have been hilarity.
4: It would have been. And Jameis played well. Usually the Jameis experience, he keeps both teams in the game. He tried to a couple of times, but overall, Jameis Winston put his team in a position to win the game today. And I think as a backup quarterback, that's all you can ask.
3: Jameis Winston, 33 of 54 passing, 326 yards, 3 touchdown passes. He's the first Giants quarterback with 3 touchdown passes in consecutive games since Eli Manning in 2016. The Commanders' last 4 drives ended with punt, punt, punt, and that sack in overtime that ended the game. Jaden Daniels, 199 yards passing, 17 of 25, 103 rushing yards, 2 rushing touchdowns. But it comes in the loss. Washington and the New York Giants end 27-27 in overtime. SportsCenter all night, ESPN Radio. There was a lot that Sunday gave us, including Niners linebacker Dre Greenlaw being ejected for headbutting a helmetless Ernest Jones, while the Seattle linebacker was exchanging words with Greenlaw along the sideline. Turned out to be quite the Sunday in Seattle.
6: SportsCenter all night. NFL Game of the Week, 49ers at Seahawks.
7: We are getting set for the 55th meeting between the Seahawks and the San Francisco 49ers. The Seahawks stand at 3-1. The Niners come in leading the division with an undefeated 4-0 record. These two teams don't like each other much. They are rivals in the NFC West, and we expect to have a great one today.
8: When the Niners came running out, lots of boos from the 12. So I think they're going to make it tough on them today.
7: Yeah, there's a fair number of red jerseys, though, here in the stands. So the Niners, in some ways, do travel a bit.
9: Purdy claps his hands. Here's the snap. Give to McCaffrey. Running left. Big hole. Christian spins forward. Into the end zone. Touchdown, 49ers.
10: In terms of playing like complimentary football, the way that we want to play here as Seahawks and become the team that we want to become, we're not there yet.
9: He takes the snap. Turn. Give. Halani. Ball out loose. It's in the end zone. Who's on?
10: The D was unbelievable today. I mean, to get us those 4 turnovers, what was the difference in winning and losing today? To be able to get the points off those turnovers, defended the run well, for our guys not to waver at all. That Duggar did an awesome job stepping it up, and so did the rest of the guys on the field, so it was huge.
7: Sam throws. Catch is made. JSM makes a man miss. 10!

0: just when you need to roll an 11, you got it.
1: Kittle attached left as well. McCaffrey in the backfield. Purdy in the shotgun. Here's the snap.
2: CMC.
1: Brock drops back. Looks. Pressured. Uh-oh. Get out of there. Rolls out to the left. Brock still looking. Still looking. Throws. And it is caught. Cooks got it. His first catch is a 49er. And the 49ers take the lead back.
3: I thought Brock did an unbelievable job finding a way there to win at the end. That's one of the best defenses in the league, one of the best defenses over these last few years. And there were some ups and downs. By no means was everything perfect, but I thought he was really good in the fourth quarter.
1: And the 49ers dug deep today. Welcome to come from behind and beat Seattle.
2: Welcome to the world of euphoria.
1: San Francisco improves to 5-0 and now 3-0 in the division, and the 49ers have a stranglehold on the NFC West.
2: And what an absolute gutty performance. It is as hard to win here as it is anywhere in the pro game. Seattle had won 9 straight home games, going even including the playoffs, all the way back to week 5, Tampa Bay last year. The 49ers just snapped that home streak.
4: ANVR, Seattle Sports, 7:10 a.m. with the calls. Niners get the win, 32-29. Second team in NFL history to start 5-0, including 3 wins over teams that had at least a dozen wins the previous season. Niners 5-0, so are the Vikings.
5: Game tied at 13. No play action this time. Oh. Handoff, Aaron Jones runs through a stain at the 2 to the end zone. Touchdown! He's showtime! And Aaron Jones has run the Minnesota Vikings to a 19-13 lead.
6: These Vikings fans cheer, but then again, we're about a mile and a half above the field behind the Saints bench. Ben Lieber looking to run down Aaron Jones as the Minnesota Vikings are going to beat the New Orleans Saints 23-13.
4: KFAN with the call. Vikings, their 10th 5-0 start in team history, second in 3 seasons, both under Kevin O'Connell.
7: All right, really, really proud of our team. Getting to 5-0 before the bye. Wanted to come into this season and progressively improve as a team, try to win every op we get. We've dealt with some adversity, and these guys just keep forging forward, forging together. I'm just so proud of the group, and we'll get a little healthy here over the bye, and then start attacking it one at a time after that.
4: O'Connell joining Bud Grant and Dennis Green as the only coaches in Vikings history with multiple 5-0 starts. Vikings 10-game win streak in the regular season, tied for the 3rd longest in team history. And they get the win over the Saints on Sunday, snapping a string of 8 straight quarters without a touchdown when they got Kyler Murray's 15-yard touchdown pass in the 3rd quarter. Vikings, Niners, the 2 5-0 teams in the NFL. Chiefs are also unbeaten. They're 4-0. It was a bye week. They host the winless Chargers in week 6. Striking first on the diamond. That's next. SportsCenter All Night continues. It's ESPN Radio.
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4: 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Baseball is down to its final four, game one of the NLCS on Sunday. Dodgers scoring first, an RBI single in the top of the second. Brewers would answer that with a Bryce Durang homer in the fourth. 1-1 deadlock would be broken an inning later in the fifth.
21: And a pitch. Swing and a ground ball. Base hit up the middle. Here comes Mitchell racing around third. Mitchell is in to score. Luis Lara, RBI single, and the Brewers have the lead in the bottom of the fifth. 2-1. Small ball does the job.
4: That coming in the bottom of the fifth, as Boog Sciambi mentioned, that would be the end of the scoring. Brewers win game one. 2-1. That's the good news for Milwaukee. The bad news, Brewers are 0-3 in a best-of-seven series after they win Game 1. Jacob Mizorowski went 4 1/3. The bullpen shuts it down the rest of the way. You heard it here on ESPN Radio. John Sciambi and Doug Glanville had the call for us here on ESPN Radio. Back to Milwaukee. Boog?
21: Jay, thanks so much. All right, Dougie, so the Brewers showed off all of their skills in Game 1 on a Sunday night. They showed off the defense, the bullpen, the clutch inning, and the slug when they needed to. They did a little bit of everything to win it 2-1.
22: Well, just think about talking to Pat Murphy before the game, and you laid out like where the Brewers have an advantage, and they hit them all, right? Their ability to have this bullpen put up zeros. If they get a lead, they run. They're aggressive. The first to third, they get the bunt down. It's small ball, but whenever they get the home run, that is such a big boost and a bonus. The quick strike to get back in the game, and then they just squeaked it across. A bunt, score from second base on a rookie Luis Lara, and all of a sudden they had a 2-1 lead, and their bullpen does the rest. That is Brewers baseball to a T. And most importantly, they just minimized the damage and the slug from the Dodgers on the pitching side so that they didn't give up that quick strike number, which would have, you know, caused the lead to evaporate quickly.
21: What was your take on what you saw from Jacob Mizorowski?
22: Yeah, I thought he adjusted. You know, these teams, the Dodgers and the Padres, both are understanding, okay, righties, he's going to work away. So you got to get your hits away or you got to battle. Lefties, if he works away, if you're going to swing, try to make contact, a lot of foul balls. So that's frustrating for a guy like Mizorowski, getting so much swing and miss during the season. But I think he made big pitches when he needed to, got the double play ball, and those were key to get him out of jams. And, you know, now you look at the pitch count like, okay, it wasn't 120, so, you know, he could come back maybe an extra time if needed. So he gave them what they needed, and they had the lead. They held it, and the bullpen really deserves a lot of credit.
0: So the Brewers take game one. They'll send Logan Henderson to the mound in game two against one of the better big game pitchers we've seen in recent memory, Yoshinobu Yamamoto. But the Brewers take game one, 2-1 the final. For Doug Glanville, I'm John Ciambi, right here in your home for every pitch of the World Series, Major League Baseball on ESPN Radio and the ESPN app. Now we send it back to Jay Reynolds in the studio.
4: All right, Boog, Dodgers 2-for-22 with runners in scoring position this postseason. They went 1-for-6 in game one on Sunday. Monday, game two from Milwaukee, our pregame 4:30 Eastern here on ESPN Radio. That's going to be followed by game one of the ALCS, Guardians. Coming off their five-game win over Chicago, they now face the Rays. One hurdle for Cleveland is the fact they're coming off that series that went five. ESPN insider Tim Kirkchen.
1: Their entire staff was tremendous in that series. We saw Cade Smith at the end. Nobody has taken a good swing off of that guy the second half of the season. So this is why you cannot count the Guardians out because of their pitching. The only danger is they're probably not going to have Gavin Williams until game three, whereas the Rays are going to have their best three lined up, fully rested.
3: What are your expectations for Jose Ramirez?
1: Well, I expect him to be really good in this series because when they really need him, we know he's one of the best players in the game. He's going to be a Hall of Fame third baseman someday. And if he keeps up the pace that he's at right now, he's got a chance to be the greatest baseball player ever to play in Cleveland. Someday he might even surpass Bob Feller as the greatest Cleveland baseball player ever. Tom Kelly and Tony La Russa used to tell me, when your best guy is also your best player, that's when you have a beat. And that's who Jose Ramirez is. He runs hard to first base every single time, and that rubs off on the entire team.
4: Doubleheader of baseball on Monday, NLCS Game 2, ALCS Game 1. Every pitch of baseball's postseason is here on ESPN Radio. Right now, SportsCenter All Night, back to Week 5 of the NFL. There are two teams that have gone to 5-0, Niners and Vikings. We also have two winless teams, like the Chargers.
23: Trips left, single receiver right, Herbert in the shotgun. They move again, no penalty flag. Herbert throws, ball is intercepted in the flat, intercepted and down the sideline. That is Brandon Jones with the pick. Brandon Jones, his second interception of the season.
4: 850 KOA, Broncos go on to a 23-17 come from behind win over the Chargers, who are still winless. ESPN's Booger McFarland.
24: They won, Sean Payton took over play calling. Did it make a difference? They won. I think the confidence of Bo Nix has to continue to improve. And when you go back to last year when Bo Nix made a gigantic improvement, who was in his ear? It was Sean Payton. Mm. So let's get some consistency back and get the guy who had him playing at a high level. I think the Broncos are one of those teams that by the time we get to Thanksgiving, you're going to look back and say, same Broncos. The pass rush will be better. Okay. The defense will continue to be good. And Bo Nix will round in the form. They got to run the football a little bit better. And get Courtland Sutton more involved. He had his first touchdown of the day. He's got to get more involved.
4: Broncos trailed 17-10 with 9 minutes to go. Chargers wind up losing Jim Harbaugh's eighth straight loss, including the playoffs, dating back to last season. Dolphins looking for their first win, taking on the Bengals.
25: On 2nd and 7 in Dolphins territory. Myers goes in motion from right to left. Burrow fakes to Perine, steps up in the pocket, flings it deep downfield for Chase. He goes airborne near the goal line and comes down with a one-handed, right-handed touchdown catch.
4: Oh, my God.
25: Jamar Chase with an incredible grab for a Bengals touchdown.
4: ESPN 15-30. Bengals go on to a 31-24 win over the Dolphins. Bengals 3-2 with the win. Joe Burrow, 190 yards passing. Malik Willis, 137 in the loss. Notes there's a difference between practice and execution this year.
26: That's what we're trying to figure out. The same. We just got to
2: go back to the drawing board, watch these last few games, compare it to practice, understand what we're good at, what we're not good at, understand what, you know, guys are comfortable with and what they're not comfortable with, and then just try to go and execute the next opportunity we can get.
4: Dolphins still winless. Texans and Titans went into Sunday both winless.
5: And the Texans are going to take knees and get out of here. 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Stroud to the line of scrimmage. Takes a knee. It is over. That's more like it.
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5: The Houston Texans get their first victory of the year. They pound Tennessee 26-3.
4: 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Texans first team to enter 0-4. Or worse, and win by more than 20 since 2011. 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
4: Brewers take the opener of the NLCS, both league championship series. We will see on Monday. Texans get their first win and get Marvin Harrison from Arizona. We have three teams still unbeaten in the NFL, including a pair at 5-0.
7: Kittle attacks left as well. McCaffrey in the backfield. Purdy in the shotgun. Here's the snap.
4: CMC.
7: Brock drops back. Looks. Pressured. Uh-oh. Get out of there. Rolls out to the left. Brock still looking. Still looking. Throws. And it is caught. Cooks got it. His first catch is a 49er. And the 49ers take the lead back.
4: KNBR with the call. Niners ultimately win it 32-29. They stay unbeaten. They're at 5-0. They're the second team in NFL history to start 5-0 with three wins over teams that had a dozen wins last season. 49ers' fifth 5-0 start in the Super Bowl era. One of three remaining unbeaten teams in the NFL. The Vikings are 5-0. Chiefs are 4-0 on a bye this week. Niners have partially done it with defense. ESPN analyst Booger McFarland.
24: They've played outstanding. They've played above their weight because they've had guys hurt. Nick Bosa is still hurt right now. Their defense, led by Fred Warner, and the pressure that the defensive line, regardless of who's up there, they get after the quarterback. This game, though, Boom, Seattle turned the football over a lot. The 49ers turned the ball over. You know what the difference in the game was? Mike Evans. Mm-hmm. Make the offseason addition, you bring in Mike Evans, and anytime Brock Purdy and the 49ers needed to play one-on-one coverage, they went to Mike Evans, and it was Mike Evans against a depleted Seattle secondary. That was the key, and I think if you're Kyle Shanahan, to go into that building against a team that you didn't score a touchdown against last year and get that win, to me, that's an outstanding win. Not just to stay undefeated, but for the psyche of the 49ers. When we can go in that building and not play our best and still win, that's a big-time win.
10: Purdy continued to play with confidence despite the sacks, and this is a big jump for the 49ers to win in there after being blown out last year in the playoffs.
24: Purdy is playing the position as good as you can play it. He's anticipating, he's throwing the football. Kyle Shanahan, to your point, there were some new wrinkles. You saw some new wrinkles in the game plan, and they did it without Juszczyk. They did it without Debo got hurt.
10: Yes.
24: They did it without some of their top guys. This was a really, really good win. But if you're Seattle, your top two running backs were out, you turned the football over, and you still almost had a chance to win, I think you feel pretty good.
10: Well, let's take Seattle. They're playing Thursday night.
24: Yeah.
10: They got to come up with something to calm things down in the turnover department.
24: They can't play the way they want to play right now, which is they want to run the football with Charbonnet and Price. They want to physically impose their will. Their offensive line is really good. And then that forces you to single cover JSN and Cooper Kupp. Now there's a little bit more that's going on Sam Darnold's plate. Not that he can't handle it, because he can, but they got to play a little bit left-handed. They want to play right-handed and come downhill. They can't turn the football over. So their margin for error is a little smaller right now. Seattle's a very good football team, but I think more has to be put on Darnold's plate. You got to ask more of Jackson Smith and Jigba. You got to ask more of Cooper Kupp right now, especially with those couple of big games coming up. They can't run the football. And when you become one-dimensional in this league, I don't care who you're playing, that's tough.
4: Seahawks snapping a streak of five straight wins in divisional games, including the postseason, have been the longest active in the NFL. They fall to 11-9 at home under Mike McDonald. Sam Darnold, fourth career game with five sacks taken and at least two interceptions. Lions with some impressive offense in their matchup with the Cardinals.
11: Brock right, tight to the formation left. Laporta to the right, gives 7 yards behind Goff, who takes the snap. Play action fake, they're going to throw for it. Wide open man, caught at the 20, up the sideline, Laporta. He is in, dancing. It's a touchdown on a vacated right side. Sam Laporta, the only man in the zip code. Goff, with his hands behind his back, reaches out for the snap. He takes it, he's ready to throw, standing sturdy in the pocket, throwing wide left. Jumping grab, J-Mo touchdown. Just over the A in Arizona, the Lions on fourth down, strike on an 8-yard touchdown. Quick snap, Goff ready to throw, third down and 11, steps into it, fires near side, Williams end zone, it falls right into his lap, touchdown J-Mo. A parachute from Jared Goff to the near right pylon, and a bullseye 39-yard touchdown.
4: Jared Goff and the Lions pulling away, and they get the win 45-21 over the Cardinals. Lions trailed 7-0 after the first quarter. They scored on seven straight drives, prior to punting on the final drive. They win it 45-21, averaging 32.8 points per game this season. That's the most in the NFL, not Chicago. Jared Goff, dozen passing touchdowns and no interceptions this season.
0: I think today was a good example of, like I said, where we can go and what we're capable of. And I think I said it earlier in last week, we've been good, right? And like today we were great and still some things to be better at, certainly. But today we kind of, okay, that's what we're capable of. And it's good to know that that's our standard now. And we can hold guys accountable to what we just did today.
4: Goff throwing for 271 yards and three touchdowns, ran for another. Coach Dan Campbell.
1: I thought the guys answered the bell, and I thought we played pretty fearless today. It's what we have to be able to do. That's our offense. You know, and I thought our guys really fed off each other. The O-line got going, you know, and opened some holes, and then, you know, Jaw started to come to life. You know, obviously made some of his own plays there once we got him started. And Laporta was huge for us today. J-Mo was huge for us today.
4: And the Lions go on to the 45-21 win over the Cardinals, who allow at least 30 points now in four consecutive games. SportsCenter All Night, ESPN Radio. The Lions put up 45 points. So do the Patriots.
3: May has time for lunch and a cup of coffee. Now throws. End zone. Wide open touchdown. DeMario Douglas. They call him Pop. He couldn't be more wide open. The easiest touchdown pitch and catch ever. Good for 35 yards. And the Patriots draw first blood.
12: They under pressure. Throws. Wide open. It is caught for a touchdown. Now there is a flag down. There was contact. Maybe it's an offensive pass interference. We'll see. Hunter Henry has it. It's a touchdown catch for now.
13: This might be defensive holding.
15: Defense number 17.
12: Second and 19 for the 34. May, deep shot, left side, got a man. It is caught for the touchdown. Kyle Williams from Drake May. A rainbow out of the sky from May that was perfect. Into the outstretched arms of Williams, 34 yards for the score. And the Patriots have opened things up here on their first drive of the second half.
4: And they go on to a 45-17 rout of the Raiders. Drake May, 26 of 34, 374 yards. You heard the touchdown pass to Hunter Henry after the game.
16: Overall, this offensive performance, your quarterback, Drake May, these young receivers stepping up with the injuries. What do you say about the group overall?
17: It's just a lot of fun, man. A lot of guys are just, you know, are very unselfish and are just excited for the next guy to make the play. A lot of guys, like you said, stepped up today. And what more can you say about our guy behind, you know, behind center and 10? Just a stud, man, and just a joy to play with.
16: Just the last two games, that Buffalo last week and then here, I mean, what sort of statement, I guess, has he made to the world that was kind of probably questioning him a little bit a couple weeks ago?
17: Never questioned. I'll tell you that right now. None of us in that locker room, for anybody, ever questioned that guy. We know who he is, and he's starting to show it week after week.
16: It's not just the offense. You got injuries all over the defense. They obviously stepped up today. Cornerbacks that are having to play, they're generally back. What is it about this team? Why are you guys so good at that next man up thing everybody talks about?
17: Just unselfish, like I said, man. It's just the guys that care, man. There really is a connection on this team, and we're still building that, man. And we're still coming together. Everybody really cares about each other, and it's a lot of fun to go out there and play with that.
16: All right, defending AFC champs, back to 3-2. Thanks, Hunter.
17: All right, brother. Thank you.
4: Hunter Henry with our Dan Graziano. You heard the game on ESPN Radio. Steve Levy had the call for us as the Patriots run away with this one. 45-17, Drake May throwing four touchdowns, no interceptions, threw for four touchdowns, ran for another. ESPN analyst Booger McFarland.
18: You're not going to be perfect. Play like you're 24 years old, like you're a young kid that's going to make mistakes, and we'll figure it out after that. And I thought today it did, boom. Five total touchdowns. The big play was back. They threw the football down the field. Pop Douglas, a couple of long touchdowns. Hunter Henry, Williams, they pushed the football down the field, and he didn't try to guide the football. He threw the football accurately. He threw it deep. They made big plays. And I thought that this whole thing that Drake made, his demise is there, that's been drastically overstated. He's fine. He's outstanding. More importantly, the Patriots' defense was really good today. And so you saw a young player today. I thought, have a growing up moment and just kind of cut it loose, and it worked for the Patriots.
4: Patriots had 536 yards, their most in a game since 2021. Fernando Mendoza did make it into the game for Las Vegas, completed 6 of his 8 passes for 48 yards. He was the first overall pick, took his first snaps of his pro career on Sunday as the Raiders wind up losing to the Patriots. Patriots and Lions, two teams that put up over 40 on Sunday. Packers put up over 30.
2: They get motion to the left side. Love under center. First and 10. Play action. Love looks to deal. Rainbowing left side. Watson out there.
5: Yes! Touchdown! Green Bay Packers!
2: Third down from the Green Bay 46. In the shotgun, Love hears the snap. They stymie the rush. Love steps up. Rainbows deep
5: going
2: down the
5: deep
2: middle.
5: Again.
2: Oh, he's got Watson in the end zone.
5: Yeah!
2: Touchdown!
5: Yeah!
2: Touchdown, Green Bay Packers!
4: 95-7, Big FM. Packers surprise the Bears. A 31-7 win over Chicago. The Bears 24-point loss, their second worst under Ben Johnson, behind week 2 in 2025 when they lost by 31 to the Lions. Tyson Bagent, 87 yards passing, couple of interceptions. First Bears quarterback with under 100 yards passing and multiple interceptions, and again since Tim Boyle in 2022. Packers get the win. They snap a streak of 4 straight games without a rushing touchdown. They improved to 10-1 at home against the Bears in the last 11 matchups. Jordan Love throws for 367 yards and 2 touchdowns against Chicago, which struggled on Sunday. ESPN analyst Booger McFarland.
18: It was an eye-opener because of the big plays. The Bears' defense has played pretty decent.
10: But it has.
18: They gave up so many big plays, boom, and then the Bears' offense turned the football over. 5 turnovers for the Bears today. It didn't matter which backup quarterback they put, whether it was Seekrim Bajan, whether it was Case Keenum, everybody turned the football over today, and you can't turn the football over 5 times and win a football game.
4: They didn't look good doing it, and they wind up losing on Sunday. SportsCenter All Night, ESPN Radio. Steelers, a 34-22 win over the Colts. Steelers, 5-game home win streak dating back to last season, the team's longest home win streak since 2020. The Steelers' 6th straight win over the Colts. Second longest active home win streak against a single opponent. They won 22 straight against the Browns. Week 5 wrapping up in L.A., Bills, Rams at SoFi, which saw the Chargers lose on Sunday. The makeover comes for the Monday night game. The Rams logos now going onto the field. As for what could be a potential Super Bowl matchup, Bills-Rams, ESPN analyst Herm Edwards.
8: Against the Rams, it'll be, they'll get tested, their back end with Puka. They better figure out where he's at.
10: Yes.
8: They're going to move him all over the place. Stafford, we know, is going to sit in the pocket. He's not a run-around guy. He's going to be sitting right there. On the flip side of it, if you're the Rams, you're nervous about who? Superman.
9: 17.
8: Yeah. Well, I can't. What is he? Look, if when you play against Buffalo, you got to tell your defense, hey, look, it's real simple, guys, on defense. If we're going to lose to Buffalo, Josh Allen has to beat us throwing from the pocket.
9: Right.
8: We can't allow this guy to get outside the pocket, because once he gets outside the pocket, it's playground football, and we don't have a coverage for that. We just don't, because he's Superman. And once he gets outside the pocket, he puts his cape on, and there's no telling what he's going to do. Is he going to run? Is he going to throw the ball, going to the right and throw it 60 yards over there to the left? Because he just does what he wants to do. It's almost playground. And it's like no recess for him. Keep him in the pocket. Don't let him escape. And if we can do that, we got a chance.
4: Bills, Rams from L.A. You'll see it on ABC, ESPN, the Manning cast on ESPN2. You're welcome, London. That's next. SportsCenter All Night continues. It's ESPN Radio.
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4: 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Valkyries and Dream. The Golden State will host the first two at their home, Chase Center in San Francisco. Then, who knows? Chase Center holds 18,000, the home court for the Atlanta Dream. The Gateway Center Arena holds 3,500. Atlanta would host games 3 and 4 plus game 6 if necessary, but as of Sunday night, the location of those games remains unannounced. NHL Sunday, Rangers playing their first game since losing goalie Igor Shesterkin for the season with a knee injury.
39: This is his season debut tonight. Schneider in on the right wing for Ving, for New York rather, drops it for Tolvanen, save made, rebound, Cooley scores! Lincoln made the initial save, he dropped the juicy rebound to the top of the blue paint, and Will Cooley's got his second of the night and of the season. It's 6-2 New York.
4: New York pulling away with the 6-2 win. 880 ESPN New York. Rangers improving to 4-0 at home this season. 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
40: Betts waits the pitch. Swing and a fly ball center field. Playable Mitchell. He goes back out of the track and he makes the catch. And the Brewers have captured game one. Miguel able able to finish it off, and the Brewers hang on for a one-run Game 1 win. Milwaukee 2 and L.A. 1.
4: The bullpen helping nail that one down, ESPN insider Jim Kirkchen.
0: Mizorowski's made two starts in this postseason. He's got a combined 8 1/3 innings, meaning when they see trouble, even with a great pitcher like him, they're going to the bullpen because the bullpen has been so great this year. 23 2/3, one earned run and 19 strikeouts. And tonight, 4 2/3 scoreless. As we said, Abner Uribe has pitched in all five postseason games. Ashby came in and gave him two innings, which is so crucial, then the closer at the end. You cannot win in this day and age without a deep, versatile bullpen. And we've seen that deep, versatile bullpen for the Brewers the entire postseason.
4: That's how they get the win in Game 1 of the NLCS. Game 2 coming today, as is Game 1 of the ALCS, every pitch of baseball's postseason here on ESPN Radio. As for the top sounds from Sunday, John Ryder.
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33: Number 5.
2: Thanks, Jay. We start with the baseball postseason and a rematch of last year's NLCS. This year's version, Game 1 tonight in Milwaukee, Brewers and Dodgers. The Brew Crew doing damage off L.A. ace Tarik Skubal in the fourth. 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
40: Hit in the air, left center field. Pretty well struck. Baez back near the wall. Brewers are on the board. Who says they don't slug? It's 1-1.
33: Number 4.
2: To week 5 of the NFL, and the Vikings doing it again with defense, this time against the Saints in New Orleans. The call on K-Fan.
3: Three receivers to the left. Wide receiver screen to Price. Makes the catch at the 20. He'll take it down. Ball's out. Saints have it. The referee says it's a fumble. That's Jonas Sanker. 40, 30, 20. See you later. Bye, Jonas Sanker, no flags.
33: Number 3.
2: Sunday Night Football was a thriller in Atlanta. The Ravens rally looking to tie it up late. Call on WBAL.
5: The two-point attempt as the offense gets back to the line of scrimmage. It is Derrick Henry in the Wildcat who has not been on this drive at all. Fakes it to Flowers. It's a foot race outside. Henry dives. He's in. The Ravens tie the game at 23. 40 seconds remain in Atlanta.
33: Number 2.
2: Jaden Daniels back for the Commanders, and he was running all over the place against the Giants. A game that finished in a tie. The call on Big 100.
8: Pressure coming up the middle. He just scampers away from it. He's off to the races at the 20, 15, 10, 5. He's gone! Touchdown! Touchdown, Washington! Wow. Daniels saw the pressure, took off, and they couldn't catch him! That was a party not to see.
33: Number 1.
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5: On 2nd and 7, in Dolphins territory. Myers goes in motion from right to left. Burrow fakes to Perine, steps up in the pocket, flings it deep downfield for Chase. He goes airborne near the goal line.
4: Wow.
5: And comes down.
4: Wow.
5: With a one-handed, right-handed touchdown catch.
4: Oh, my God.
5: Jamar Chase with an incredible grab for a Bengals touchdown.
4: Phenomenal reception. Jets, phenomenal defense. 8 sacks and a win over the Browns, 17-12. Phenomenal comeback in London. Jake Elliott of the Eagles, a 48-yard field goal with 8 seconds to go. The ensuing kickoff.
10: With 8 seconds left, there's really not much they can do. Into the open field, though.
11: In the open field. Can he get there? Can he get there? He's getting tackled at the... With one second left.
10: 1 second.
11: With 1 second left, Amir Abdullah ran this thing back.
4: And Cam Little comes on for a 57-yard attempt.
11: Cam Little from 57 yards to win the ball game. Snap is high. Little kicks it up. The 57-yard field goal is good! Good! Good! They won it on a 57-yard field goal!
4: 1010 XL 92.5 FM. The Jaguars come from behind in the final 8 seconds in London to beat the Eagles. ESPN's Booger McFarland, do you kick it to them?
12: No problem at all, because guess what? There have been this many kickoff returns for touchdowns this season. Zero.
6: So nobody's returning one in the entire National Football League. So you kick the ball off, you make a tackle, the percentages are with you. Even if you, even if the guy goes another 5 or 10 yards further, as long as you make the tackle, the game's over. The one thing that couldn't happen did happen. Got it in the field goal range with 1 second left. So I don't fault him. I fault the execution by his team on special teams.
7: So let's go to the Jags for a minute. They're 4-1, and they're doing it. They got a great kicker. And Trevor Lawrence has picked up where he played last year, I thought. It's about a year and a half now.
6: Jags are playing really good football, Boom, overall. 26 penalties in the last two games. 13 last week, 13 more this week. They turned the football over. But the sign of a good team is when you're not at your best, when you can find a way to win with your B and C game. They found a way to win a game they had no business winning. And I think if you're Liam Coyne, you have to go back to your team. Hey, we lost our long snapper. We had too many penalties, but we found a way to win.
4: First game in the Super Bowl era with two go-ahead field goals in the final 10 seconds of the fourth quarter. Jaguars win it 19-17 in London. What not to do in overtime? That's next. SportsCenter All Night continues. 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
2: The Dodgers and Brewers open up the NLCS in Milwaukee.
40: Hit in the air, left center field. Pretty well struck. Baez back near the wall. Slow.
2: Giants and Commanders go down to the wire in a divisional matchup.
0: Really look for he will. He's got space again. 15, 10, cuts back against the green, and he's scored again. What a run by Daniels. Touchdown. Touchdown, Washington.
1: Mama, there goes that man.
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17: May wants to throw. Steps up. Deep shot, middle of the field.
2: Jaguars meet the Eagles in London.
19: Fire. That ball's going to be caught. That's Parker Washington, 45, 40. Ball on the right sideline, 35, 25, 20, 15, 10, 5. He's in the end zone. Touchdown. And Jacksonville strikes first.
2: Plus, Josh Allen and the Bills head west to take on Matthew Stafford and the Rams on Monday Night Football.
20: You know, I got a ton of respect for Josh, what he brings to their team. 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He's a fantastic player, has been for a while. 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
4: 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The team that had baseball's best record in the regular season opens its LCS with a win. That's on the way, but Sunday showed up with Week 5 action in the NFL. And some bonus action, in fact. Week 5 giving us a pair of overtime games, including the Sunday night matchup.
33: Ravens at Falcons.
4: This one went to overtime because the Ravens would rally in the fourth quarter.
21: Out of the shotgun is Huntley. He'll the tailback. Huntley looks left. Throws in zone. Spinning back to the football is Terrence Walker. Touchdown, Ravens.
4: That brings Baltimore to within two. So,
5: the two-point attempt as the offense gets back to the line of scrimmage. It is Derrick Henry in the Wildcat, who has not been on this drive at all. Fakes it to Flowers. It's a foot race outside. Henry dives. He's in. The Ravens tie the game at 23. 40 seconds remain in Atlanta.
4: So off to overtime. The Ravens get the ball first. They run off a 14-play drive, 7 minutes worth of football, and they punch it in from the one for the go-ahead touchdown. Now it's Atlanta's turn with the ball.
5: Bijan Robinson to the right of Tua, out of the shotgun. Belti snap. Covered by Loa. Steps up. Throws. Deals. And it's intercepted. Kyle Hamilton, the Atlanta native, makes the play to seal an overtime win for the Ravens. 30-23. It is done on Sunday night.
4: WBAL with the calls as the Ravens come away with the overtime win, their third straight win. All three wins have come in one-score games. Derrick Henry rushes for 102 yards, had a touchdown catch, eighth player in NFL history with 135 total touchdowns. And as for that 7-minute offensive drive in overtime?
22: Yeah, I mean, we just, obviously, we wanted to score, but I think having that drive was great for us to be able to, keep the momentum going, keep the drive going, letting the clock run down, and just keeping that energy. I feel like guys were just focused on another level and great execution by every single body on offense. To the O-line, man, hell of a job. They did a great job in the run game. Snoop balled out. I told y'all, when y'all asked me what I thought, turn on the tape. He gonna show you.
4: Falcons take the loss in overtime. They've lost five straight overtime games. They led by 8 in the fourth quarter. Lose in overtime. Michael Penix left the game with a rib injury, didn't play in overtime. Tua Tagovailoa, the game-losing interception in overtime. First backup to throw an interception in overtime since John Skelton in 2012 for Arizona against the Bills. Ravens come away with the touchdown win in overtime. The other overtime game Sunday was in Washington. Giants, Commanders. New York getting a couple of touchdowns in the fourth quarter to force overtime. Game was tied at 27 after regulation. Giants miss a field goal on their first possession of overtime. Commanders punt on their ensuing possession. So, next score wins. Any score. Giants at Washington's 24. Seeing Cam Scataboo fumble the ball away with New York in field goal position. Washington takes it back the other way. They were at the Giants 24.
3: 20 seconds and the clock is running. If they're going to run the ball here, they've got to get down, get set, and spike it. In motion, Ben Sidett, 15 on the clock. Daniels, play action, roll it to the left, goes down now at the 25-yard line. There's only 7 seconds on the clock. There are no timeouts. This is going to end up in a tie if they don't spike it. Wow. It ends up in a tie.
6: This is the end of the game.
4: Big 100 with the call. Number 5, Jaden Daniels. Respecting Jaden Daniels. Not allowing anybody to win in week 5. 27-27 the final. Game ends when Daniels takes that sack with no timeouts left and not enough time to clock it.
7: What happened there in that last play?
8: Just got to be better. We all got to be better situationally. Football starts with me. Everybody will say the same thing, but we just got to be better in situational football.
7: What were you trying to do? Were you trying to throw the ball away and just took it up? Or what was the goal on that play when you snapped?
8: We got to stop the clock. We got to know it's ozone situation. We got to relay that as an offense.

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1: Quinn, both teams had the ball inside their opponent's 25 in overtime when a field goal would have ended the game. The Scatabou fumble for New York, and then the game ends with the clock running on Washington. ESPN analyst Booger McFarland.
2: Both teams blew chances, but if you're the Commanders, 55 seconds left, 42 seconds go off before the next play snap, 13 seconds, and then Jaden Daniels starts to run around, boom, and just look, there's no urgency. Everybody's like, oh, okay, we got time. And then all of a sudden, you try to speed up. There was no communication. The players on the field did not know they didn't have any timeouts, and they did not know we were trying to clock the football. So where's the communication from the head coach to the quarterback? Because the people on the field did not know. For a billion-dollar organization, when you have a head coach and a quarterback who's in charge of the offensive system, and for that to happen, boom, that's inexcusable. Mm. And if you're Dan Quinn, I get it. You got to take ownership of it. But if I'm the owner, I want answers, because that is inexcusable when you're paid to manage the game and the game was not managed.
3: Giants fumbled, and all they're trying to do is just position. Of course, the kickers missed three, but that's not why they fumbled. Jameis. Yeah. We missed the winning press conference from Jameis, because that might have been hilarity.
2: It would have been. And Jameis played well. You know, usually the Jameis experience, he keeps both teams in the game. He tried to a couple of times, but overall, Jameis Winston put his team in a position to win the game today. And I think as a backup quarterback, that's all you can ask.
1: Jameis Winston, 33 of 54 passing, 326 yards, three touchdown passes. He's the first Giants quarterback with three touchdown passes in consecutive games since Eli Manning in 2016. The Commanders' last four drives ended with punt, punt, punt, and that sack in overtime that ended the game. Jaden Daniels, 199 yards passing, 17 of 25, 103 rushing yards, two rushing touchdowns. But it comes in the loss. Washington and the New York Giants end 27-27 in overtime. SportsCenter all night, ESPN Radio. There was a lot that Sunday gave us, including Niners linebacker Drake Greenlaw being ejected for headbutting a helmetless Ernest Jones, while the Seattle linebacker was exchanging words with Greenlaw along the sideline. Turned out to be quite the Sunday in Seattle.
4: SportsCenter all night. NFL Game of the Week, 49ers at Seahawks.
5: We are getting set for the 55th meeting between the Seahawks and the San Francisco 49ers. The Seahawks stand at 3-1. The Niners come in leading the division with an undefeated 4-0 record. These two teams don't like each other much. They are rivals in the NFC West, and we expect to have a great one today.
6: When the Niners came running out, lots of boos from the 12. So I think they're going to make it. They're going to make it tough on them today.
5: Yeah, there's a fair number of red jerseys, though, here in the stands. So the Niners, in some ways, do travel a bit.
7: Purdy claps his hands. Here's the snap. Give to McCaffrey. Running left. Big haul. Christian spins forward. Into the end zone. Touchdown, 49ers!
8: In terms of playing like complimentary football, the way that we want to play here as Seahawks and become the team that we want to become, we're not there yet.
7: He takes the snap. Turn. Give. Halani. Ball out loose. It's in the end zone. Who's on it? 49ers say it's there.
9: The D was unbelievable today. I mean, to get us those four turnovers, what was the difference in winning and losing today, to be able to get the points off those turnovers, defended the run well, for our guys not to waver at all. That Duggar did an awesome job stepping it up, and so did the rest of the guys on the field, so it was huge.
5: Sam throws, catches made, JSN makes a man miss, 10, 5, touchdown, Seahawks, Jackson, Smith, and Jigba. Just when you need to roll an 11, you got it.
7: Kittle attached left as well. McCaffrey in the backfield. Purdy in the shotgun. Here's the snap.
10: CMC.
7: Brock drops back. Looks. Pressured. Uh-oh. Get out of there. Rolls out to the left. Brock still looking. Still looking. Throws. And it is caught. Cooks got it. His first catch is a 49er. And the 49ers take the lead back.
9: I thought Brock did an unbelievable job finding a way there to win at the

0: That's one of the best defenses in the league, one of the best defenses over these last few years. And there were some ups and downs. By no means was everything perfect, but I thought he was really good in the fourth quarter.
1: And the 49ers dug deep today to come from behind and beat Seattle.
2: Welcome to the world of euphoria.
1: San Francisco improves to 5-0 and now 3-0 in the division, and the 49ers have a stranglehold on the NFC West.
2: Man, what an absolute gutty performance. It is as hard to win here as it is anywhere in the pro game. Seattle had won 9 straight home games, going even including the playoffs, all the way back to week 5, Tampa Bay last year. The 49ers just snapped that home streak.
3: ANBR, Seattle Sports, 7:10 a.m. with the calls. Niners get the win, 32-29. Second team in NFL history to start 5-0, including 3 wins over teams that had at least a dozen wins the previous season. Niners 5-0, so are the Vikings.
4: Game tied at 13. No play action this time. Oh. Handoff, Aaron Jones runs through a stain at the 2 to the end zone. Touchdown! He's showtime! And Aaron Jones has run the Minnesota Vikings to a 19-13 lead.
5: These Vikings fans cheer, but then again, we're about a mile and a half above the field behind the Saints bench. Ken Lieber looking to run down Aaron Jones as the Minnesota Vikings are going to beat the New Orleans Saints 23-13.
3: KFAN with the call. Vikings, their 10th 5-0 start in team history. Second in 3 seasons, both under Kevin O'Connell.
6: All right, really, really proud of our team. Getting to 5-0 before the bye. Wanted to come into this season and progressively improve as a team, try to win every op we get. We've dealt with some adversity and dealt with some adversity today, and these guys just keep forging forward, forging together. I'm just so proud of the group, and we'll get a little healthy here over the bye, and then start attacking it one at a time after that.
3: O'Connell joining Bud Grant and Dennis Green as the only coaches in Vikings history with multiple 5-0 starts. Vikings 10-game win streak in the regular season, tied for the 3rd longest in team history. And they get the win over the Saints on Sunday, snapping a string of 8 straight quarters without a touchdown when they got Kyler Murray's 15-yard touchdown pass in the 3rd quarter. Vikings, Niners, the 2 5-0 teams in the NFL. Chiefs are also unbeaten. They're 4-0. It was a bye week. They host the winless Chargers in week 6. Striking first on the diamond. That's next. SportsCenter All Night continues. It's ESPN Radio.
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3: 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Baseball is down to its final four, game one of the NLCS on Sunday. Dodgers scoring first, an RBI single in the top of the second. Brewers would answer that with a Bryce Turang homer in the fourth. 1-1 deadlock would be broken an inning later in the fifth.
20: And a pitch. Swing and a ground ball. Base hit up the middle. Here comes Mitchell racing around third. Mitchell is in to score. Luis Lara, RBI single, and the Brewers have the lead in the bottom of the fifth. 2-1. Small ball does the job.
3: That coming in the bottom of the fifth, as Boog Sciambi mentioned, that would be the end of the scoring. Brewers win game one. 2-1. That's the good news for Milwaukee. The bad news, Brewers are 0-3 in a best-of-seven series after they win Game 1. Jacob Mizorowski went 4 1/3. The bullpen shuts it down the rest of the way. You heard it here on ESPN Radio. John Sciambi and Doug Glanville had the call for us here on ESPN Radio. Back to Milwaukee. Boog?
20: Jay, thanks so much. All right, Dougie, so the Brewers showed off all of their skills in Game 1 on a Sunday night. They showed off the defense, the bullpen, the clutch hitting, and the slug when they needed to. They did a little bit of everything to win it 2-1.
21: Well, just think about talking to Pat Murphy before the game, and you laid out like where the Brewers have an advantage, and they hit them all, right? Their ability to have this bullpen put up zeros. If they get a lead, they run. They're aggressive. The first to third, they get the bunt down. It's small ball, but whenever they get the home run, that is such a big boost and a bonus. The quick strike to get back in the game, and then they just squeaked it across. A bunt, score from second base on a rookie Luis Lara, and all of a sudden they had a 2-1 lead, and their bullpen does the rest. That is Brewers baseball to a T. And most importantly, they just minimized the damage and the slug from the Dodgers on the pitching side so that they didn't give up that quick strike number, which would have, you know, caused the lead to evaporate quickly.
20: What was your take on what you saw from Jacob Mizorowski?
21: Yeah, I thought he adjusted. You know, these teams, the Dodgers and the Padres, both are understanding, okay, righties, he's going to work away. So you got to get your hits away or you got to battle. Lefties, if he works away, if you're going to swing, try to make contact, a lot of foul balls. So that's frustrating for a guy like Mizorowski, getting so much swing and miss during the season. But I think he made big pitches when he needed to, got the double play ball, and those were key to get him out of jams. And, you know, he didn't. Now you look at the pitch count like, okay, it wasn't 120, so, you know, he could come back maybe an extra time if needed. So he gave them what they needed, and they had the lead. They held it, and the bullpen really deserves a lot of credit.
0: So the Brewers take game one. They'll send Logan Henderson to the mound in game two against one of the better big game pitchers we've seen in recent memory, Yoshinobu Yamamoto. But the Brewers take game one, 2-1 the final. For Doug Glanville, I'm John Ciambi right here in your home for every pitch of the World Series, Major League Baseball on ESPN Radio and the ESPN app. Now we send it back to Jay Reynolds in the studio.
3: All right, Boog. Dodgers 2-for-22 with runners in scoring position this postseason. They went 1-for-6 in game one on Sunday. Monday, game two from Milwaukee, our pregame 4:30 Eastern here on ESPN Radio. That's going to be followed by game one of the ALCS, Guardians. Coming off their five-game win over Chicago, they now face the Rays. One hurdle for Cleveland is the fact they're coming off that series that went five. ESPN insider Tim Kirkchen.
1: Their entire staff was tremendous in that series. We saw Cade Smith at the end. Nobody has taken a good swing off of that guy the second half of the season. So this is why you cannot count the Guardians out because of their pitching. The only danger is they're probably not going to have Gavin Williams until game three, whereas the Rays are going to have their best three lined up, fully rested.
22: What are your expectations for Jose Ramirez?
1: Well, I expect him to be really good in this series because when they really needed him, we know he's one of the best players in the game. He's going to be a Hall of Fame third baseman someday. And if he keeps up the pace that he's at right now, he's got a chance to be the greatest baseball player ever to play in Cleveland. Someday he might even surpass Bob Feller as the greatest Cleveland baseball player ever. Tom Kelly and Tony La Russa used to tell me, when your best guy is also your best player, that's when you have a beat. And that's who Jose Ramirez is. He runs hard to first base every single time, and that rubs off on the entire team.
3: Doubleheader of baseball on Monday, NLCS Game 2, ALCS Game 1. Every pitch of baseball's postseason is here on ESPN Radio. Right now, SportsCenter all night. Back to Week 5 of the NFL. There are two teams that have gone to 5-0, Niners and Vikings. We also have two winless teams, like the Chargers.
23: Trips left, single receiver right, Herbert in the shotgun. They move again, no penalty flag. Herbert throws, ball is intercepted in the flat, intercepted and down the sideline. That is Brandon Jones with the pick. Brandon Jones, his second interception of the season.
3: 850 KOA, Broncos go on to a 23-17 come from behind win over the Chargers, who are still winless. ESPN's Booger McFarland.
24: They won, Sean Payton took over play calling. Did it make a difference? They won. I think the confidence of Bo Nix has to continue to improve. And when you go back to last year when Bo Nix made a gigantic improvement, who was in his ear? It was Sean Payton. So let's get some consistency back and get the guy who had him playing at a high level. I think the Broncos are one of those teams that by the time we get to Thanksgiving, you're going to look back and say, same Broncos. The pass rush will be better. Okay. The defense will continue to be good. And Bo Nix will round into form. They got to run the football a little bit better and get Cortland Sutton more involved. He had his first touchdown of the day. He's got to get more involved.
3: Broncos trailed 17-10 with 9 minutes to go. Chargers wind up losing Jim Harbaugh's eighth straight loss, including the playoffs dating back to last season. Dolphins looking for their first win, taking on the Bengals.
25: On 2nd and 7 in Dolphins territory. Myers goes in motion from right to left. Burrow fakes to Perine, steps up in the pocket, flings it deep downfield for Chase. He goes airborne near the goal line and comes down with a one-handed, right-handed touchdown catch.
3: Oh, my God.
25: Ja'Marr Chase with an incredible grab for a Bengals touchdown.
3: ESPN 15-30. Bengals go on to a 31-24 win over the Dolphins. Bengals 3-2 with the win. Joe Burrow, 190 yards passing. Malik Willis, 137 in the loss. Notes there's a difference between practice and execution this year.
26: That's what we're trying to figure out, the same. We just got to go back to the drawing board, watch these last few games compared to practice, understand what we're good at, what we're not good at, understand what, you know, guys are comfortable with and what they're not comfortable with, and then just try to go and execute the next opportunity we can get.
3: Dolphins still winless. Texans and Titans went into Sunday both winless.
2: And the Texans are going to take knees and get out of here. 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Stroud to the line of scrimmage. Takes a knee. 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
2: 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They pound Tennessee 26-3.
3: 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Texans, first team to enter 0-4 or worse and win by more than 20 since 2011. 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
1: Brewers take the opener of the NLCS, both league championship series. We will see on Monday. Texans get their first win and get Marvin Harrison from Arizona. We have three teams still unbeaten in the NFL, including a pair at 5-0.
2: Kittle attached left as well. McCaffrey in the backfield. Purdy in the shotgun. Here's the snap.
3: CMC.
2: Brock drops back. Looks. Pressured. Uh-oh. Get out of there. Rolls out to the left. Brock still looking. Still looking. Throws. And it is caught. Cooks got it. His first catch is a 49er. And the 49ers take the lead back.
1: KNBR with the call. Niners ultimately win it 32-29. They stay unbeaten. They're at 5-0. They're the second team in NFL history to start 5-0 with three wins over teams that had a dozen wins last season. 49ers' fifth 5-0 start in the Super Bowl era. One of three remaining unbeaten teams in the NFL. The Vikings are 5-0. Chiefs are 4-0 on a bye this week. Niners have partially done it with defense. ESPN analyst Booger McFarland.
4: They've played outstanding. They've played above their weight because they've had guys hurt. Nick Bosa's still hurt right now. Their defense, led by Fred Warner, and the pressure that the defensive line, regardless of who's up there, they get after the quarterback. This game, though, Boom, Seattle turned the football over a lot. The 49ers turned the ball over. You know what the difference in the game was? Mike Evans. Mm-hmm. You make the offseason addition, you bring in Mike Evans, and anytime Brock Purdy and the 49ers needed to play one-on-one coverage, they went to Mike Evans, and it was Mike Evans against a depleted Seattle secondary. That was the key, and I think if you're Kyle Shanahan, to go into that building against a team that you didn't score a touchdown against last year and get that win, to me, that's an outstanding win, not just to stay undefeated, but for the psyche of the 49ers. When we can go in that building and not play our best and still win, that's a big-time win.
5: Purdy continued to play with confidence despite the sacks, and this is a big jump for the 49ers to win in there after being blown out last year in the playoffs.
4: Purdy is playing the position as good as you can play it. He's anticipating, he's throwing the football. Kyle Shanahan, to your point, there were some new wrinkles. You saw some new wrinkles in the game plan, and they did it without Juszczyk. They did it without Debo got hurt. Yes. They did it without some of their top guys. This was a really, really good win. But if you're Seattle, your top two running backs were out, you turned the football over, and you still almost had a chance to win, I think you feel pretty good.
5: Well, let's take Seattle. They're playing Thursday night.
4: Yeah.
5: They got to come up with something to calm things down in the turnover department.
4: They can't play the way they want to play right now, which is they want to run the football with Charbonnet and Price. They want to physically impose their will. Their offensive line is really good. And then that forces you to single cover JSN and Cooper Kupp. Now there's a little bit more that's going on Sam Darnold's plate. Not that he can't handle it, because he can, but they got to play a little bit left-handed. They want to play right-handed and come downhill. They can't turn the football over. So their margin for error is a little smaller right now. Seattle's a very good football team, but I think more has to be put on Darnold's plate. Mm. You got to ask more of Jackson Smith and Jigba. You got to ask more of Cooper Kupp right now, especially with those couple of big games coming up. They can't run the football. And when you become one-dimensional in this league, I don't care who you're playing, that's tough.
1: Seahawks snapping a streak of five straight wins in divisional games, including the postseason, have been the longest active in the NFL. They fall to 11-9 at home under Mike McDonald. Sam Darnold, fourth career game with five sacks taken and at least two interceptions. Lions with some impressive offense in their matchup with the Cardinals.
6: Brock right, tight to the formation left. Laporta to the right, gives 7 yards behind Goff, who takes the snap. Play action fake, they're going to throw for it. Wide open man, caught at the 20, up the sideline, Laporta. He is in dancing. It's a touchdown on a vacated right side. Sam Laporta, the only man in the zip code. Goff, with his hands behind his back, reaches out for the snap. He takes it. He's ready to throw. Standing sturdy in the pocket. Throw it wide left. Jumping grab. J-Mo touchdown. Just over the A in Arizona. The Lions on fourth down. Strike on an 8-yard touchdown. Quick snap. Goff ready to throw. Third down and 11. Steps into it. Fires near side. Williams end zone. It falls right into his lap. Touchdown, J-Mo. A parachute from Jared Goff to the near right pylon and a bullseye 39-yard touchdown.
1: Jared Goff and the Lions pulling away, and they get the win 45-21 over the Cardinals. Lions trailed 7-0 after the first quarter. They scored on seven straight drives prior to punting on the final drive. They win at 45-21, averaging 32.8 points per game this season. That's the most in the NFL, not Chicago. Jared Goff, dozen passing touchdowns and no interceptions this season.
3: I think today was a good example of, like I said, where we can go and what we're capable of. And I think I said it earlier in last week. We've been good, right? And like today we were great. And still some things to be better at, certainly. But today we kind of, okay, that's what we're capable of. And it's good to know that that's our standard now. And we can hold guys accountable to what we just did today.
1: Goff throwing for 271 yards and three touchdowns. Ran for another. Coach Dan Campbell.
7: I thought the guys answered the bell. And I thought we played pretty fearless today. It's what we have to be able to do. That's our offense. You know, and I thought our guys really fed off each other. The O-line got going, you know, and opened some holes, and then, you know, Jaw started to come to life, you know, obviously made some of his own plays there once we got him started, and Laporta was huge for us today. J-Mo was huge for us today.
1: And the Lions go on to the 45-21 win over the Cardinals, who allow at least 30 points now in four consecutive games. SportsCenter All Night, ESPN Radio. The Lions put up 45 points. So do the Patriots.
8: May has time for lunch and a cup of coffee. No! The easiest touchdown pitch and catch ever. Good for 35 yards. And the Patriots draw first blood. They under pressure. Throws wide open. It is caught for a touchdown. Now, there is a flag down. There was contact. Maybe it's an offensive pass interference. We'll see. Hunter Henry has it. It's a touchdown catch for now.
9: This might be defensive holding.
8: Defense for the 17. Second and 19 for the 34. May, deep shot, left side, got a man. It is caught for the touchdown. Kyle Williams from Drake May. A rainbow out of the sky from May that was perfect. Into the outstretched arms of Williams, 34 yards for the score. And the Patriots have opened things up here on their first drive of the second half.
1: And they go on to a 45-17 rout of the Raiders. Drake May, 26 of 34, 374 yards. You heard the touchdown pass to Hunter Henry after the game.
10: Overall, this offensive performance, your quarterback, Drake May, these young receivers stepping up with the injuries. What do you say about the group overall?
11: It's just a lot of fun, man. A lot of guys are just, you know, are very unselfish and are just excited for the next guy to make the play. A lot of guys, like you said, stepped up today. And what more can you say about our guy behind, you know, behind center and 10? Just a stud, man, and just a joy to play with.
10: Just the last two games, that Buffalo last week and then here, I mean, what sort of statement, I guess, has he made to the world that was kind of probably questioning him a little bit a couple weeks ago?
11: Never questioned. I'll tell you that right now. None of us in that locker room, for anybody, ever questioned that guy. We know who he is, and he's starting to show it week after week.
10: It's not just the offense. You got injuries all over the defense. They obviously stepped up today. Cornerbacks that are having to play, they're generally back. What is it about this team? Why are you guys so good at that next man up thing everybody talks about?
11: Just unselfish, like I said, man. It's just the guys that care, man. There really is a connection on this team, and we're still building that, man. We're still coming together. Everybody really cares about each other, and it's a lot of fun to go out there and play with that.
10: All right, defending AFC champs, back to 3-2. Thanks, Hunter.
11: All right, brother, thank you.
1: Hunter Henry with our Dan Graziano. You heard the game on ESPN Radio. Steve Levy had the call for us as the Patriots run away with this one. 45-17, Drake May throwing four touchdowns, no interceptions, threw for four touchdowns, ran for another. ESPN analyst Booger McFarland.
4: You're not going to be perfect. Play like you're 24 years old, like you're a young kid that's going to make mistakes, and we'll figure it out after that. And I thought today it did, boom, 5 total touchdowns. The big play was back. They threw the football down the field. Pop Douglas, a couple of long touchdowns. Hunter Henry, Williams, they pushed the football down the field, and he didn't try to guide the football. He threw the football accurately. He threw it deep. They made big plays. And I thought that this whole thing that Drake made, his demise is there, that's been drastically overstated. He's fine. He's outstanding. More importantly, the Patriots' defense was really good today. And so you saw a young player today, I thought, have a growing up moment and just kind of cut it loose, and it worked for the Patriots.
1: Patriots had 536 yards, their most in a game since 2021. Fernando Mendoza did make it into the game for Las Vegas, completed 6 of his 8 passes for 48 yards. He was the first overall pick, took his first snaps of his pro career on Sunday as the Raiders wind up losing to the Patriots. Patriots and Lions, two teams that put up over 40 on Sunday. Packers put up over 30.
12: They get motion to the left side. Love under center. First and 10. Play action. Love looks to deal. Rainbowing left side. Watson out there.
13: Yes! Touchdown! Green Bay Packers!
12: Third down from the Green Bay 46. In the shotgun, Love hears the snap. They stymie the rush. Love steps up. Rainbows deep
13: going
12: down
13: deep
12: the middle.
13: Again.
12: Oh, he's got Watson in the end zone.
13: Yeah! Touchdown! Yeah! Touchdown, Green Bay Packers!
1: 95-7, Big FM. Packers surprise the Bears. A 31-7 win over Chicago. The Bears 24-point loss, their second worst under Ben Johnson, behind week 2 in 2025 when they lost by 31 to the Lions. Tyson Bagent, 87 yards passing, couple of interceptions. First Bears quarterback with under 100 yards passing and multiple interceptions, and again since Tim Boyle in 2022. Packers get the win. They snap a streak of 4 straight games without a rushing touchdown. They improved to 10-1 at home against the Bears in the last 11 matchups. Jordan Love throws for 367 yards and 2 touchdowns against Chicago, which struggled on Sunday. ESPN analyst Booger McFarland.
4: It was an eye-opener because of the big plays. The Bears' defense has played pretty decent.
5: But it has.
4: They gave up so many big plays, boom. And then the Bears' offense turned the football over. 5 turnovers for the Bears today. It didn't matter which backup quarterback they put, whether it was Seekrin Bajan, whether it was Case Keenum. Everybody turned the football over today, and you can't turn the football over 5 times and win a football game.
1: They didn't look good doing it, and they wind up losing on Sunday. SportsCenter All Night, ESPN Radio. Steelers, a 34-22 win over the Colts. Steelers' 5-game home win streak dating back to last season, the team's longest home win streak since 2020. The Steelers' 6th straight win over the Colts. Second longest active home win streak against a single opponent. They won 22 straight against the Browns. Week 5 wrapping up in L.A., Bills, Rams at SoFi, which saw the Chargers lose on Sunday. The makeover comes for the Monday night game. The Rams logo's now going onto the field. As for what could be a potential Super Bowl matchup, Bills-Rams, ESPN analyst Herm Edwards.
14: Against the Rams, they'll get tested, their back end, mm-hmm. with Puka.
15: Mm-hmm.
14: They better figure out where he's at, because they're going to move him all over the place. Stafford, we know, is going to sit in the pocket. He's not a run-around guy. He's going to be sitting right there. On the flip side of it, if you're the Rams, you're nervous about who? Superman.
15: 17.
14: Yeah. Well, I can't. What is he? Look, when you play against Buffalo, you got to tell your defense, hey, look, it's real simple, guys, on defense. If we're going to lose to Buffalo, Josh Allen has to beat us throwing from the pocket.
15: Right.
14: We can't allow this guy to get outside the pocket, because once he gets outside the pocket, it's playground football, and we don't have a coverage for that. We just don't, because he's Superman. And once he gets outside the pocket, he puts his cape on, and there's no telling what he's going to do. Is he going to run? Is he going to throw the ball, going to the right and throw it 60 yards over there to the left? Because he just does what he wants to do. It's almost playground. And it's like no recess for him. Keep him in the pocket. Don't let him escape. And if we can do that, we got a chance.
1: 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You'll see it on ABC, ESPN, the Manning cast on ESPN2. You're welcome, London. That's next. 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
1: 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WNBA Finals get underway next Saturday. Valkyries and Dream. The Golden State will host the first two at their home, Chase Center in San Francisco. Then, who knows? Chase Center holds 18,000. The home court for the Atlanta Dream, the Gateway Center Arena, holds 3,500. Atlanta would host games 3 and 4, plus game 6 if necessary, but as of Sunday night, the location of those games remains unannounced. NHL Sunday, Rangers playing their first game since losing goalie Igor Shesterkin for the season with a knee injury.
2: This is his season debut tonight. Schneider in on the right wing for Ving for New York, rather. Drops it for Tolvin and save made. Rebound. Cooley scores. Lincoln made the initial save. He dropped the juicy rebound at the top of the blue paint. And Will Cooley's got his second of the night and of the season. It's 6-2 New York.
1: New York pulling away with the 6-2 win. 880 ESPN New York. Rangers improving to 4-0 at home this season. 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
3: Betts waits the pitch. Swing and a fly ball center field. Playable Mitchell. He goes back out of the track and he makes the catch. And the Brewers have captured game one. Miguel able to finish it off and the Brewers hang on for a one-run game one win. Milwaukee 2 and LA 1.
1: The bullpen helping nail that one down. ESPN insider Tim Kirchin.
4: Mizorowski's made two starts in this postseason. He's got a combined 8 1/3 innings, meaning when they see trouble, even with a great pitcher like him, they're going to the bullpen because the bullpen has been so great this year. 23 2/3, one earned run and 19 strikeouts. And tonight, 4 2/3 scoreless. As we said, Abner Uribe has pitched in all five postseason games. Ashby came in and gave him two innings, which is so crucial, then the closer at the end. You cannot win in this day and age without a deep, versatile bullpen. And we've seen that deep, versatile bullpen for the Brewers the entire postseason.
1: Back and to that's the how they get the win in game one of the NLCS. Game two coming today, as is game one of the ALCS, every pitch of baseball's postseason here on ESPN Radio. As for the top sounds from Sunday, John Ryder.
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32: Number 5.
1: Thanks, Jay. We start with the baseball postseason and a rematch of last year's NLCS. This year's version, game one tonight in Milwaukee, Brewers and Dodgers. The Brew Crew doing damage off L.A. ace Tarek Skubal in the fourth. Boog Shambi with a call on ESPN Radio.
3: Hit in the air, left center field. Pretty well struck. Baez back near the wall. It's 1-1.
32: Number 4.
1: To week 5 of the NFL, and the Vikings doing it again with defense, this time against the Saints in New Orleans. The call on K-Fan.
5: 3 receivers to the left. Wide receiver screen to Price. Makes the catch at the 20. He'll take it down. Ball's out. Saints have it. The referee says it's a fumble. That's Jonas Sanker. 40, 30, 20. See you later. Bye, Jonas Sanker. No flags.
32: Number 3.
1: Sunday night football was a thriller in Atlanta. The Ravens rally looking to tie it up late. Call on WBAL.
6: The two-point attempt as the offense gets back to the line of scrimmage. It is Derrick Henry in the Wildcat who has not been on this drive at all. Fakes it to Flowers. It's a foot race outside. Henry dives. He's in. The Ravens tie the game at 23. 40 seconds remain in Atlanta.
32: Number 2.
1: Jaden Daniels back for the Commanders, and he was running all over the place against the Giants. A game that finished in a tie. The call on Big 100.
7: Pressure coming up the middle. Jaden just scampers away from it. He's off to the races at the 20. 15, 10, 5. He's gone! Touchdown! Touchdown, Washington!
1: Wow.
7: Daniels saw the pressure, took off, and they couldn't catch him! That was a part of the sea.
32: Number one.
1: JR Top Sound, Joe Burrow in the Bengals rolling in Miami on ESPN 1530.
6: On second and seven in Dolphins territory. Myers goes in motion from right to left. Burrow fakes to Perine, steps up in the pocket, flings it deep downfield for Chase. He goes airborne near the goal line.
1: Wow.
6: And comes down.
1: Wow.
6: With a one-handed, right-handed touchdown catch.
1: Oh, my God.
6: Ja'Marr Chase with an incredible grab for a Bengals touchdown.
1: Phenomenal reception. Jets, phenomenal defense. 8 sacks and a win over the Browns, 17-12. Phenomenal comeback in London. Jake Elliott of the Eagles, a 48-yard field goal with 8 seconds to go. The ensuing kickoff.
8: With 8 seconds left, there's really not much they can do. Into the open field, though.
9: In the open field. Can he get there? Can he get there? He's getting tackled at the... With one second left.
8: 1 second.
9: With 1 second left, Amir Abdullah ran this thing back.
1: And Cam Little comes on for a 57-yard attempt.
9: Cam Little from 57 yards to win the ball game. Snap is high. Little kicks it up. The 57-yard field goal is good! Good! Good! They won it on a 57-yard field goal!
1: 1010 XL 92.5 FM. The Jaguars come from behind in the final 8 seconds in London to beat the Eagles. ESPN's Booger McFarland. Do you kick it to them?
10: No problem at all, because guess what? There have been this many kickoff returns for touchdowns this season. Zero. So nobody's returned one in the entire National Football League. So you kick the ball off, you make a tackle, the percentages are with you. Even if the guy goes another 5 or 10 yards further, as long as you make the tackle, the game's over. The one thing that couldn't happen did happen. Got it in the field goal range with 1 second left. So I don't fault him. I fault the execution by his team on special teams.
11: So let's go to the Jags for a minute. They're 4-1, and they're doing it. They got a great kicker. And Trevor Lawrence has picked up where he played last year, I thought. It's about a year and a half now.
10: Jags are playing really good football, Boom, overall. 26 penalties in the last 2 games. 13 last week, 13 more this week. They turned the football over. But the sign of a good team is when you're not at your best, and you can find a way to win with your B and C game. They found a way to win a game they had no business winning. And I think if you're Liam Cohen, you have to go back to your team. Hey, we lost our long snapper. We had too many penalties, but we found a way to win.
1: First game in the Super Bowl era with 2 go-ahead field goals in the final 10 seconds of the fourth quarter. Jaguars win it 19-17 in London. What not to do in overtime? That's next. SportsCenter All Night continues. 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
14: George Kittle should be the front runner for NFL Comeback Player of the Year. What he's done over the early portion of this season, about 9 months removed from an Achilles injury, currently leads all tight ends with 4 touchdown catches and ranks 3rd with 244 receiving yards. And his 19.84 miles per hour reached was his fastest top speed since week 13 against the Bills in 2024. The guy's looked incredible and plays one of the most grueling positions in the NFL.
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3: Hit in the air, left center field. Pretty well struck. Baez back near the wall. Slow.
1: Giants and Commanders go down to the wire in a divisional matchup.
21: Really look for Lee Will. He's got space again. 15-10. Touchdown against the green. And he scored again. What a run by Daniels. Touchdown, Washington.
22: Mama, there goes that man.
1: Drake May puts on a show as the Patriots take on the Raiders.
23: May wants to throw. Steps up. Deep shot. Middle of the field. And it is caught. Hauled in by Kyle Williams. Another gorgeous throw.
1: Jaguars meet the Eagles in London.
24: Fire. That ball's going to be caught up. Parker Washington, 45, 40. Well, on the right sideline, 35, 25, 20, 15, 10, 5. He's in the end zone. Touchdown. And Jacksonville strikes first.
1: Plus, Josh Allen and the Bills head west to take on Matthew Stafford and the Rams on Monday Night Football.
25: You know, I got a ton of respect for Josh, what he brings to their team. You know, not only from just making the plays, but I just think his presence out there gives them a ton of confidence, as it should. He's a fantastic player, has been for a while. It'll be a big-time challenge for us, but we're looking forward to it.
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1: 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The team that had baseball's best record in the regular season opens its LCS with a win. That's on the way, but Sunday showed up with Week 5 action in the NFL. And some bonus action, in fact. Week 5 giving us a pair of overtime games, including the Sunday night matchup.
32: Ravens at Falcons.
1: This one went to overtime because the Ravens would rally in the fourth quarter.
26: Out of the shotgun is Huntley. Hill the tailback. Huntley looks left. Throws in zone. Spinning back to the football is Terrence Walker. Touchdown, Ravens.
1: That brings Baltimore to within two. So
6: the two-point attempt as the offense gets back to the line of scrimmage. It is Derrick Henry in the Wildcat, who has not been on this drive at all. Fakes it to Flowers. It's a foot race outside. Henry dives. He's in. The Ravens tie the game at 23. 40 seconds remain in Atlanta.
1: So off to overtime. The Ravens get the ball first. They run off a 14-play drive, 7 minutes worth of football, and they punch it in from the one for the go-ahead touchdown. Now it's Atlanta's turn with the ball.
6: John Robinson to the right of Tua, out of the shotgun. Belt high snap. Covered by Loa, steps up, throws, deals, and it's intercepted! Kyle Hamilton, the Atlanta native, makes the play to seal an overtime win for the Ravens. 30-23, it is done on Sunday night.
1: WBAL with the calls as the Ravens come away with the overtime win, their third straight win. All three wins have come in one-score games. Derrick Henry rushes for 102 yards, had a touchdown catch, eighth player in NFL history with 135 total touchdowns, and asked for that seven-minute offensive drive in overtime.
0: Yeah, I mean, we wanted to score, but I think having that drive was great for us to be able to, you know, keep the momentum going, keep the drive going, letting the clock run down, and just keeping that energy. I feel like guys were just focused on another level and great execution by every single body on offense. To the O-line, man, hell of a job. They did a great job in the run game. Snoop balled out. I told y'all, when y'all asked me what I thought, turn on the tape. He gonna show you.
1: Falcons take the loss in overtime. They've lost five straight overtime games. They led by eight in the fourth quarter, lose in overtime. Michael Penix left the game with a rib injury, didn't play in overtime. Tua Tagovailoa, the game-losing interception in overtime. First backup to throw an interception in overtime since John Skelton in 2012 for Arizona against the Bills. Ravens come away with the touchdown win in overtime. The other overtime game Sunday was in Washington. Giants, Commanders, New York getting a couple of touchdowns in the fourth quarter to force overtime. Game was tied at 27 after regulation. Giants miss a field goal on their first possession of overtime. Commanders punt on their ensuing possession. So, next score wins. Any score. Giants at Washington's 24. Seeing Cam Scataboo fumble the ball away with New York in field goal position. Washington takes it back the other way. They were at the Giants 24.
2: 20 seconds and the clock is running. If they're going to run the ball here, they've got to get down, get set, and spike it. In motion, Ben Sidett, 15 on the clock. Daniels, play action, rolling to the left, goes down now the 25-yard line. There's only 7 seconds on the clock. There are no timeouts. This is going to end up in a tie if they don't spike it. Wow. It ends up in a tie. This is the end of the game.
1: Big 100 with the call. Number 5, Jaden Daniels. Respecting Jaden Daniels. Not allowing anybody to win in week 5. 27-27 the final. Game ends when Daniels takes that sack with no timeouts left and not enough time to clock it.
4: What happened there in that last play?
0: It's got to be better. We all got to be better situationally.

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1: They didn't have any timeouts, and they did not know we were trying to clock the football. So where's the communication from the head coach to the quarterback? Because the people on the field did not know. For a billion-dollar organization, when you have a head coach and a quarterback who's in charge of the offensive system, and for that to happen, boom, that's inexcusable. Mm. And if you're Dan Quinn, I get it. You got to take ownership of it. But if I'm the owner, I want answers, because that is inexcusable when you're paid to manage the game and the game was not managed.
2: Giants fumbled, and all they're trying to do is just position. Of course, the kickers missed three, but that's not why they fumbled. Jameis, we missed the winning press conference from Jameis, because that might have been hilarity.
1: It would have been, and Jameis played well. You know, usually the Jameis experience, he keeps both teams in the game. He tried to a couple of times, but overall, Jameis Winston put his team in a position to win the game today. And I think as a backup quarterback, that's all you can ask.
3: Jameis Winston, 33 of 54 passing, 326 yards, three touchdown passes. He's the first Giants quarterback with three touchdown passes in consecutive games since Eli Manning in 2016. The Commanders' last four drives ended with punt, punt, punt, and that sack in overtime that ended the game. Jaden Daniels, 199 yards passing, 17 of 25, 103 rushing yards, two rushing touchdowns. But it comes in the loss. Washington and the New York Giants, and 27-27 in overtime. SportsCenter all night, ESPN Radio. There was a lot that Sunday gave us, including Niners linebacker Dre Greenlaw being ejected for headbutting a helmetless Ernest Jones, while the Seattle linebacker was exchanging words with Greenlaw along the sideline. Turned out to be quite the Sunday in Seattle.
4: SportsCenter all night. NFL Game of the Week, 49ers at Seahawks.
5: We are getting set for the 55th meeting between the Seahawks and the San Francisco 49ers. The Seahawks stand at 3-1. The Niners come in leading the division with an undefeated 4-0 record. These two teams don't like each other much. They are rivals in the NFC West, and we expect to have a great one today.
6: When the Niners came running out, lots of boos from the 12s. So I think they're going to make it tough on them today.
5: Yeah, there's a fair number of red jerseys, though, here in the stands. So the Niners, in some ways, do travel a bit.
7: Purdy claps his hands. Here's the snap. Give to McCaffrey. Running left. Big hole. Christian spins forward. Into the end zone. Touchdown, 49ers.
8: In terms of playing like complimentary football, the way that we want to play here as Seahawks and become the team that we want to become, we're not there yet.
7: He takes the snap. Turn. Give. Helani. Ball out loose. It's in the end zone. Who's on?
9: The D was unbelievable today. I mean, to get us those four turnovers, what was the difference in winning and losing today? To be able to get the points off those turnovers, defended the run well, for our guys not to waver at all. That Duggar did an awesome job stepping it up, and so did the rest of the guys on the field, so it was huge.
5: Sam throws, catches made, JSN makes a man miss, 10, 5, touchdown! Seahawks, Jackson, Smith, and Jigba. Just when you need to roll an 11, you got it!
7: Kittle attached left as well. McCaffrey in the backfield. Purdy in the shotgun. Here's the snap.
10: CMC.
7: Brock drops back. Looks. Pressured. Uh-oh. Get out of there. Rolls out to the left. Brock still looking. Still looking. Throws. And it is caught. Cooks got it. His first catch is a 49er. And the 49ers take the lead back.
9: I thought Brock did an unbelievable job finding a way there to win at the end. That's one of the best defenses in the league, one of the best defenses over these last few years. And there were some ups and downs. By no means was everything perfect, but I thought he was really good in the fourth quarter.
7: And the 49ers dug deep today. Welcome. To come from behind and beat Seattle.
10: Welcome to the world of euphoria.
7: San Francisco improves to 5-0 and now 3-0 in the division, and the 49ers have a stranglehold on the NFC West.
10: And what an absolute gutty performance. It is as hard to win here as it is anywhere in the pro game. Seattle had won 9 straight home games.

0: the way back to week 5, Tampa Bay last year. The 49ers just snapped that home streak.
1: KNBR, Seattle Sports, 7:10 a.m. with the calls. Niners get the win, 32-29. Second team in NFL history to start 5-0, including three wins over teams that had at least a dozen wins the previous season. Niners 5-0, so are the Vikings.
2: Game tied at 13. No play action this time. Hand off Aaron Jones. Runs through a stain at the 2 to the end zone. Touchdown! He's showtime! Jones has run the Minnesota Vikings to a 19-13 lead.
3: These Vikings fans cheer, but then again, we're about a mile and a half above the field behind the Saints bench. Ben Lieber looking to run down Aaron Jones as the Minnesota Vikings are going to beat the New Orleans Saints 23-13.
1: KFAN with the call. Vikings, their 10th 5-0 start in team history, second in three seasons, both under Kevin O'Connell.
4: All right, really, really proud of our team. Getting to 5-0 before the bye. Wanted to come into this season and progressively improve as a team, try to win every op we get. We've dealt with some adversity today, and these guys just keep forging forward, forging together. I'm just so proud of the group, and we'll get a little healthy here over the bye, and then start attacking it one at a time after that.
1: O'Connell joining Bud Grant and Dennis Green as the only coaches in Vikings history with multiple 5-0 starts. Vikings 10-game win streak in the regular season, tied for the third longest in team history. And they get the win over the Saints on Sunday, snapping a string of 8 straight quarters without a touchdown when they got Kyler Murray's 15-yard touchdown pass in the third quarter. Vikings, Niners, the two 5-0 teams in the NFL. Chiefs are also unbeaten. They're 4-0. It was a bye week. They host the winless Chargers in week 6. Striking first on the diamond. That's next. SportsCenter All Night continues. It's ESPN Radio.
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1: 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Baseball is down to its final four, game one of the NLCS on Sunday. Dodgers scoring first, an RBI single in the top of the second. Brewers would answer that with a Bryce Terang homer in the fourth. 1-1 deadlock would be broken an inning later in the fifth.
22: And a pitch. Swing and a ground ball. Base hit up the middle. Here comes Mitchell racing around third. Mitchell is in to score. Luis Lara, RBI single, and the Brewers have the lead in the bottom of the fifth. 2-1. Small ball does the job.
1: That coming in the bottom of the fifth, as Boog Sciabi mentioned, that would be the end of the scoring. Brewers win game one. 2-1. That's the good news for Milwaukee. The bad news, Brewers are 0-3 in a best-of-7 series after they win Game 1. Jacob Mizorowski went 4 1/3. The bullpen shuts it down the rest of the way. You heard it here on ESPN Radio. John Sciabi and Doug Glanville had the call for us here on ESPN Radio. Back to Milwaukee. Boog?
23: Jay, thanks so much. All right, Dougie, so the Brewers showed off all of their skills in Game 1 on a Sunday night. They showed off the defense, the bullpen, the clutch inning, and the slug when they needed to. They did a little bit of everything to win it 2-1.
24: Well, just think about talking to Pat Murphy before the game, and you laid out like where the Brewers have an advantage, and they hit them all, right? Their ability to have this bullpen put up zeros. If they get a lead, they run. They're aggressive. The first to third, they get the bunt down. It's small ball, but they whenever they get the home run, that is such a big boost and a bonus. The quick strike to get back in the game, and then they just squeaked it across. A bunt, score from second base on a rookie Luis Lara, and all of a sudden they had a 2-1 lead, and their bullpen does the rest. That is Brewers baseball to a T. And most importantly, they just minimized the damage and the slug from the Dodgers on the pitching side so that they didn't give up that quick strike number, which would have, you know, caused the lead to evaporate quickly.
23: What was your take on what you saw from Jacob Mizorowski?
24: Yeah, I thought he adjusted. You know, these teams, the Dodgers and the Padres, both are understanding, okay, righties, he's going to work away. So you got to get your hits away or you got to battle. Lefties, if he works away, if you're going to swing, try to make contact, a lot of foul balls. So that's frustrating for a guy like Mizorowski getting so much swing and miss during the season. But I think he made big pitches when he needed to, got the double play ball, and those were key to get him out of jams. And, you know, he didn't. Now you look at the pitch count like, okay, it wasn't 120, so, you know, he could come back maybe an extra time if needed. So he gave them what they needed, and they had the lead. They held it, and the bullpen really deserves a lot of credit.
23: So the Brewers take Game 1. They'll send Logan Henderson to the mound in Game 2 against one of the better big game pitchers we've seen in recent memory, Yoshinobu Yamamoto. But the Brewers take Game 1, 2-1 the final. For Doug Glanville, I'm John Sciabi right here at your home for every pitch of the World Series, Major League Baseball on ESPN Radio and the ESPN app. Now we send it back to Jay Reynolds in the studio.
1: All right, Boog. Dodgers 2-for-22 with runners in scoring position this postseason. They went 1-for-6 in Game 1 on Sunday. Monday, Game 2 for Milwaukee, our pregame 4:30 Eastern here on ESPN Radio. That's going to be followed by Game 1 of the ALCS, Guardians coming off their 5-game win over Chicago. They now face the Rays. One hurdle for Cleveland is the fact they're coming off that series that went five. ESPN insider Tim Kirkchen.
0: Their entire staff was tremendous in that series. We saw Cade Smith at the end. Nobody has taken a good swing off of that guy the second half of the season. So this is why you cannot count the Guardians out because of their pitching. The only danger is they're probably not going to have Gavin Williams until game three, whereas the Rays are going to have their best three lined up, fully rested.
2: What are your expectations for Jose Ramirez?
0: Well, I expect him to be really good in this series because when they really need him, we know he's one of the best players in the game. He's going to be a Hall of Fame third baseman someday. And if he keeps up the pace that he's at right now, he's got a chance to be the greatest baseball player ever to play in Cleveland. Someday he might even surpass Bob Feller as the greatest Cleveland baseball player ever. Tom Kelly and Tony La Russa used to tell me, when your best guy is also your best player, that's when you have a beat. And that's who Jose Ramirez is. He runs hard to first base every single time, and that rubs off on the entire team.
1: Doubleheader of baseball on Monday, NLCS Game 2, ALCS Game 1. Every pitch of baseball's postseason is here on ESPN Radio. Right now, SportsCenter all night, back to Week 5 of the NFL. There are two teams that have gone to 5-0, Niners and Vikings. We also have two winless teams, like the Chargers.
3: Trips left, single receiver right, Herbert in the shotgun. They move again, no penalty flag. Herbert throws, ball is intercepted in the flat, intercepted him down the sideline. That is Brandon Jones with the pick. Brandon Jones, his second interception of the season.
1: 850 KOA, Broncos go on to a 23-17 come from behind win over the Chargers, who are still winless. ESPN's Booger McFarland.
4: They won. Sean Payton took over play calling. Did it make a difference? They won. I think the confidence of Bo Nix has to continue to improve. And when you go back to last year when Bo Nix made a gigantic improvement, who was in his ear? It was Sean Payton. Mm. So let's get some consistency back and get the guy who had him playing at a high level. I think the Broncos are one of those teams that by the time we get to Thanksgiving, you're going to look back and say, same Broncos. The pass rush will be better. Okay. The defense will continue to be good. And Bo Nix will round into form. They got to run the football a little bit better and get Courtland Sutton more involved. He had his first touchdown of the day. He's got to get more involved.
1: Broncos trailed 17-10 with 9 minutes to go. Chargers wind up losing Jim Harbaugh's eighth straight loss, including the playoffs, dating back to last season. Dolphins looking for their first win, taking on the Bengals.
18: On second and seven in Dolphins territory. Myers goes in motion from right to left. Burrow fakes to Perine, steps up in the pocket, flings it deep downfield for Chase. He goes airborne near the goal line and comes down with a one-handed, right-handed touchdown catch.
25: Oh, my God.
18: Jamar Chase with an incredible grab for a Bengals touchdown.
1: ESPN 15-30. Bengals go on to a 31-24 win over the Dolphins. Bengals 3-2 with the win. Joe Burrow, 190 yards passing. Malik Willis, 137 in the loss. Notes there's a difference between practice and execution this year.
26: That's what we're trying to figure out, the same. We just got to go back to the drawing board, watch these last few games, compare it to practice, understand what we're good at, what we're not good at, understand what, you know, guys are comfortable with and what they're not comfortable with, and then just try to go and execute the next opportunity we can get.
1: Dolphins still winless. Texans and Titans went into Sunday both winless.
27: And the Texans are going to take knees and get out of here. Actually, they'll only have to take one. 19 seconds to go. Stroud to the line of scrimmage. Takes a knee. It is over. That's more like it.
25: And so is the streak.
27: The Houston Texans get their first victory of the year. They pound Tennessee 26-3.
1: 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Texans first team to enter 0-4. Or worse, and win by more than 20 since 2011. 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
1: Brewers take the opener of the NLCS, both league championship series. We will see on Monday. Texans get their first win and get Marvin Harrison from Arizona. We have three teams still unbeaten in the NFL, including a pair at 5-0.
36: Kittle attached left as well. McCaffrey in the backfield. Purdy in the shotgun. Here's the snap.
1: CMC.
36: Brock drops back. Looks. Pressured. Uh-oh. Get out of there. Rolls out to the left. Brock still looking. Still looking. Throws. And it is caught. Cooks got it. His first catch is a 49er. And the 49ers take the lead back.
1: KNBR with the call. Niners ultimately win it 32-29. They stay unbeaten. They're at 5-0. They're the second team in NFL history to start 5-0 with three wins over teams that had a dozen wins last season. 49ers' fifth 5-0 start in the Super Bowl era. One of three remaining unbeaten teams in the NFL. The Vikings are 5-0. Chiefs are 4-0 on a bye this week. Niners have partially done it with defense. ESPN analyst Booger McFarland.
0: They've played outstanding. They've played above their weight because they've had guys hurt. Nick Bosa is still hurt right now. Their defense, led by Fred Warner, and the pressure that the defensive line, regardless of who's up there, they get after the quarterback. This game, though, Boom, Seattle turned the football over a lot. The 49ers turned the ball over. You know what the difference in the game was? Mike Evans. You make the offseason addition, you bring in Mike Evans, and anytime Brock Purdy and the 49ers needed to play one-on-one coverage, they went to Mike Evans, and it was Mike Evans against a depleted Seattle secondary. That was the key, and I think if you're Kyle Shanahan, to go into that building against a team that you didn't score a touchdown against last year and get that win, to me, that's an outstanding win, not just to stay undefeated, but for the psyche of the 49ers. When we can go in that building and not play our best and still win, that's a big-time win.
2: Purdy continued to play with confidence despite the sacks, and this is a big jump for the 49ers to win in there after being blown out last year in the playoffs.
0: Purdy is playing the position as good as you can play it. He's anticipating, he's throwing the football. Kyle Shanahan, to your point, there were some new wrinkles. You saw some new wrinkles in the game plan, and they did it without Juszczyk. They did it without Debo got hurt.
2: Yes.
0: They did it without some of their top guys. This was a really, really good win. But if you're Seattle, your top two running backs were out, you turned the football over, and you still almost had a chance to win, I think you feel pretty good.
2: Well, let's take Seattle. They're playing Thursday night.
0: Yeah.
2: They got to come up with something to calm things down in the turnover department.
0: They can't play the way they want to play right now, which is they want to run the football with Charbonnet and Price. They want to physically impose their will. Their offensive line is really good. And then that forces you to single cover JSN and Cooper Kupp. Now there's a little bit more that's going on Sam Darnold's plate. Not that he can't handle it, because he can, but they got to play a little bit left-handed. They want to play right-handed and come downhill. They can't turn the football over. So their margin for error is a little smaller right now. Seattle's a very good football team, but I think more has to be put on Darnold's plate. You got to ask more of Jackson Smith and Jigba. You got to ask more of Cooper Kupp right now, especially with those couple of big games coming up. They can't run the football. And when you become one-dimensional in this league, I don't care who you're playing, that's tough.
1: Seahawks snapping a streak of five straight wins in divisional games, including the postseason, have been the longest active in the NFL. They fall to 11-9 at home under Mike McDonald. Sam Darnold, fourth career game with five sacks taken and at least two interceptions. Lions with some impressive offense in their matchup with the Cardinals.
3: Brock right, tight to the formation left. Laporta to the right, gives 7 yards behind Goff, who takes the snap. Play action fake, they're going to throw for it. Wide open man, caught at the 20, up the sideline, Laporta. He is in, dancing. It's a touchdown on a vacated right side. Sam Laporta, the only man in the zip code. Goff, with his hands behind his back, reaches out for the snap. He takes it, he's ready to throw, standing sturdy in the pocket, throwing wide left. Jumping grab, J-Mo touchdown. Just over the A in Arizona, the Lions on fourth down, strike on an 8-yard touchdown. Quick snap, Goff ready to throw, third down and 11, steps into it, fires near side, Williams end zone, it falls right into his lap, touchdown J-Mo. A parachute from Jared Goff to the near right pylon, and a bullseye 39-yard touchdown.
1: Jared Goff and the Lions pulling away, and they get the win 45-21 over the Cardinals. Lions trailed 7-0 after the first quarter. They scored on seven straight drives prior to punting on the final drive. They win at 45-21, averaging 32.8 points per game this season. That's the most in the NFL, not Chicago. Jared Goff, dozen passing touchdowns and no interceptions this season.
4: I think today was a good example of, like I said, where we can go and what we're capable of. And I think I said it earlier in the last week, we've been good, right? And like today we were great, and still some things to be better at, certainly. But today we kind of, okay, that's what we're capable of. And it's good to know that that's our standard now. And we can hold guys accountable to what we just did today.
1: Goff throwing for 271 yards and three touchdowns, ran for another. Coach Dan Campbell.
15: I thought the guys answered the bell, and I thought we played pretty fearless today. It's what we have to be able to do. That's our offense. You know, and I thought our guys really fed off each other. The O-line got going, you know, and opened some holes, and then, you know, Jaw started to come to life, you know, obviously made some of his own plays there once we got him started. And Laporta was huge for us today. J-Mo was huge for us today.
1: And the Lions go on to the 45-21 win over the Cardinals, who allow at least 30 points now in four consecutive games. SportsCenter All Night, ESPN Radio. The Lions put up 45 points. So do the Patriots.
5: May has time for lunch and a cup of coffee. Now throws. End zone. Wide open. Touchdown. DeMario Douglas. They call him Tom. He couldn't be more wide open. The easiest touchdown pitch and catch ever. Good for 35 yards. And the Patriots draw first blood.
6: May under pressure. Throws. Wide open. It is caught for a touchdown. Now there is a flag. It was contact. Maybe it's an offensive pass interference. We'll see. Hunter Henry has it. It's a touchdown catch for now.
7: This might be defensive holding.
6: Second and 19 for the 34. May, deep shot, left side, got a man. It is caught for the touchdown. Kyle Williams from Drake May. A rainbow out of the sky from May that was perfect. Into the outstretched arms of Williams, 34 yards for the score, and the Patriots have opened things up here on their first drive of the second half.
1: And they go on to a 45-17 rout of the Raiders. Drake May, 26 of 34, 374 yards. You heard the touchdown pass to Hunter Henry. After the game,
8: overall, this offensive performance, your quarterback, Drake May, these young receivers stepping up with the injuries. What do you say about the group overall?
16: It's just a lot of fun, man. A lot of guys are just, you know, are very unselfish and are just excited for the next guy to make the play. A lot of guys, like you said, stepped up today. And what more can you say about our guy, behind, you know, behind center and 10? Just a stud, man, and just a joy to play with.
8: Just the last two games, that Buffalo last week and then here, I mean, what sort of statement, I guess, has he made to the world that was kind of probably questioning him a little bit a couple weeks ago?
16: Never questioned. I'll tell you that right now. None of us in that locker room, for anybody, ever questioned that guy. We know who he is, and he's starting to show it week after week.
8: It's not just the offense. You got injuries all over the defense. They obviously stepped up today. Cornerbacks that are having to play, they're generally back. What is it about this team? Why are you guys so good at that next man up thing everybody talks about?
16: Just unselfish, like I said, man. It's just the guys that care, man. There really is a connection on this team, and we're still building that, man. And we're still coming together. Everybody really cares about each other, and it's a lot of fun to go out there and play with that.
8: All right, defending AFC champs, back to 3-2. Thanks, Hunter.
16: All right, brother, thank you.
1: Hunter Henry with our Dan Graziano. You heard the game on ESPN Radio. Steve Levy had the call for us as the Patriots run away with this one. 45-17, Drake May throwing four touchdowns, no interceptions, threw for four touchdowns, ran for another. ESPN analyst Booger McFarland.
0: You're not going to be perfect. Play like you're 24 years old, like you're a young kid that's going to make mistakes, and we'll figure it out after that. And I thought today it did, boom. Five total touchdowns. The big play was back. They threw the football down the field. Pop Douglas, a couple of long touchdowns. Hunter Henry, Williams, they pushed the football down the field, and he didn't try to guide the football. He threw the football accurately. He threw it deep. They made big plays. And I thought that this whole thing that Drake made, his demise is there, that's been drastically overstated. He's fine. He's outstanding. More importantly, the Patriots' defense was really good today. And so you saw a young player today, I thought, have a growing up moment and just kind of cut it loose, and it worked for the Patriots.
1: Patriots had 536 yards, their most in a game since 2021. Fernando Mendoza did make it into the game for Las Vegas, completed six of his eight passes for 48 yards. He was the first overall pick, took his first snaps of his pro career on Sunday as the Raiders wind up losing to the Patriots. Patriots and Lions, two teams that put up over 40 on Sunday. Packers put up over 30.
17: They get motion to the left side. Love under center. First and 10. Play action. Love looks to deal. Rainbowing left side. Watson out there.
18: Yes! Touchdown! Green Bay Packers.
17: Third down from the Green Bay 46. In the shotgun, Love hears the snap. They stymie the rush. Love steps up. Rainbows deep
18: going
17: down the
18: deep
17: middle.
18: Again.
17: Oh, he's got Watson in the end zone.
18: Yeah. Touchdown. Yeah. Touchdown, Green Bay Packers.
1: 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Packers surprise the Bears. A 31-7 win over Chicago. The Bears 24-point loss. Their second worst under Ben Johnson behind week two in 2025 when they lost by 31 to the Lions. Tyson Bagent, 87 yards passing, couple of interceptions. First Bears quarterback with under 100 yards passing and multiple interceptions, and again since Tim Boyle in 2022. Packers get the win. They snap a streak of four straight games without a rushing touchdown. They improved to 10-1 at home against the Bears in the last 11 matchups. Jordan Love throws for 367 yards and two touchdowns against Chicago, which struggled on Sunday. ESPN analyst Booger McFarland.
0: It was an eye-opener because of the big plays. The Bears' defense has played pretty decent.
2: But it has.
0: They gave up so many big plays, boom, and then the Bears' offense turned the football over. Five turnovers for the Bears today. It didn't matter which backup quarterback they put, whether it was Secret Invasion, whether it was Case Keenum, everybody turned the football over today, and you can't turn the football over five times and win a football game.
1: They didn't look good doing it, and they wind up losing on Sunday. SportsCenter All Night, ESPN Radio. Steelers, a 34-22 win over the Colts. Steelers' five-game home win streak dating back to last season, the team's longest home win streak since 2020. The Steelers' sixth straight win over the Colts. Second longest active home win streak against a single opponent. They won 22 straight against the Browns. Week five wrapping up in L.A., Bills, Rams at SoFi, which saw the Chargers lose on Sunday. The makeover comes for the Monday night game. The Rams logos now going onto the field. As for what could be a potential Super Bowl matchup, Bills-Rams, ESPN analyst Herm Edwards.
9: Against the Rams, it'll be, they'll get tested, their back end with Puka. They better figure out where he's at, because they're going to move him all over the place. Stafford, we know, is going to sit in the pocket. He's not a run-around guy. He's going to be sitting right there. On the flip side of it, if you're the Rams, you're nervous about who? Superman.
10: 17.
9: Yeah. Well, I can't. What is he? Look, if when you play against Buffalo, you got to tell your defense, hey, look, it's real simple, guys, on defense. If we're going to lose to Buffalo, Josh Allen has to beat us throwing from the pocket.
10: Right.
9: We can't allow this guy to get outside the pocket, because once he gets outside the pocket, it's playground football, and we don't have a coverage for that. We just don't, because he's Superman. And once he gets outside the pocket, he puts his cape on, and there's no telling what he's going to do. Is he going to run? Is he going to throw the ball, going to the right and throw it 60 yards over there to the left? Because he just does what he wants to do. It's almost playground. And it's like no recess for him. Keep him in the pocket. Don't let him escape. And if we can do that, we got a chance.
1: 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You'll see it on ABC, ESPN, the Manning cast on ESPN2. You're welcome, London. That's next. 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
1: 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WNBA Finals get underway next Saturday. Valkyries and Dream, the Golden State, will host the first two at their home, Chase Center in San Francisco. Then, who knows? Chase Center holds 18,000. The home court for the Atlanta Dream, the Gateway Center Arena, holds 3,500. Atlanta would host games 3 and 4 plus game 6 if necessary, but as of Sunday night, the location of those games remains unannounced. NHL Sunday, Rangers playing their first game since losing goalie Igor Shesterkin for the season with a knee injury.
27: This is his season debut tonight. Schneider in on the right wing for New York, rather. Drops it for Tolvanen and save made. Rebound, Cooley scores. Lincoln made the initial save. He dropped the juicy rebound at the top of the blue paint. And Will Cooley's got his second of the night and of the season. It's 6-2 New York.
1: New York pulling away with the 6-2 win. 880 ESPN New York. Rangers improving to 4-0 at home this season. 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
28: Betts waits the pitch. Swing and a fly ball center field. Playable Mitchell. He goes back on an attack and he makes the catch. And the Brewers have captured game one. Miguel able to finish it off and the Brewers hang on for a one-run game one win. Milwaukee 2 and L.A. 1.
1: Bullpen helping nail that one down. ESPN insider Tim Kirkchen.
29: Mizorowski's made two starts in this postseason. He's got a combined 8 1/3 innings, meaning when they see trouble, even with a great pitcher like him, they're going to the bullpen because the bullpen has been so great this year. 23 2/3, one earned run and 19 strikeouts. And tonight, 4 2/3 scoreless. As we said, Abner Uribe has pitched in all five postseason games. Ashby came in and gave him two innings, which is so crucial, then the closer at the end. You cannot win in this day and age without a deep, versatile bullpen. And we've seen that deep, versatile bullpen for the Brewers the entire postseason.
1: Back and to that's the how they get the win in game one of the NLCS. Game two coming today, as is game one of the ALCS. Every pitch of baseball's postseason here on ESPN Radio. As for the top sounds from Sunday, John Ryder.
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0: How good is that? Are you ready to take?
21: Number five.
1: Thanks, Jay. We start with the baseball postseason and a rematch of last year's NLCS. This year's version, game one tonight in Milwaukee, Brewers and Dodgers. The Brew Crew doing damage after L.A. ace Tarek Skubal in the fourth. Boog Sciambi with a call on ESPN Radio.
28: Hit in the air, left center field. Pretty well struck. Baez back near the wall. Says they don't slow. It's 1-1.
21: Number four.
1: To week five of the NFL, the Vikings doing it again with defense, this time against the Saints in New Orleans. The call on KFan.
2: Three receivers to the left. Wide receiver screen to Price. Makes the catch at the 20. They'll take it down. Ball's out. Saints have it. The referee says it's a fumble. That's Jonas Sanker. 40, 30, 20. See you later. Sanker, no flags.
21: Number three.
1: Sunday night football was a thriller in Atlanta. The Ravens rally looking to tie it up late. The call on WBAL.
5: The two-point attempt as the offense gets back to the line of scrimmage. It is Derrick Henry in the Wildcat who has not been on this drive at all. Fakes it to Flowers. It's a foot race outside. Henry dives. He's in. The Ravens tie the game at 23. 40 seconds remain.
21: Number two.
1: Jaden Daniels back for the Commanders, and he was running all over the place against the Giants. A game that finished in a tie. The call on Big 100.
6: Pressure coming up the middle. Jaden just scampers away from it, and he's off to the races at the 20. 15, 10, 5. He's gone! Touchdown! Touchdown, Washington! Wow. Daniels saw the pressure, took off, and they couldn't catch him! That was a party not to see.
21: Number one.
1: JR Top Sound, Joe Burrow in the Bengals rolling in Miami on ESPN 1530.
5: On second and seven in Dolphins territory. Myers goes in motion from right to left. Burrow fakes to Perine, steps up in the pocket, flings it deep downfield for Chase. He goes airborne near the goal line.
1: Wow.
5: And comes down.
1: Wow.
5: With a one-handed, right-handed touchdown catch.
1: Oh, my God.
5: Jamar Chase with an incredible grab for a Bengals touchdown.
1: Phenomenal reception. Jets, phenomenal defense. 8 sacks and a win over the Browns, 17-12. Phenomenal comeback in London. Jake Elliott of the Eagles, a 48-yard field goal with 8 seconds to go. The ensuing kickoff.
7: With 8 seconds left, there's really not much they can do. Into the open field, though.
2: In the open field. Can he get there? Can he get there? He's going to tackle it, though. With one second left.
7: 1 second.
2: With 1 second left, Amir Abdullah ran this thing back.
1: And Cam Little comes on for a 57-yard attempt.
2: Cam Little from 57 yards to win the ball game. Snap is high. Little kicks it up. The 57-yard field goal is good! Good! Good! They won it on a 57-yard field goal!
1: 1010 XL 92.5 FM. The Jaguars come from behind in the final 8 seconds in London to beat the Eagles. ESPN's Booger McFarland. Do you kick it to them?
8: No problem at all, because guess what? There have been this many kickoff returns for touchdowns this season. Zero. So nobody's returned one in the entire National Football League. So you kick the ball off, you make a tackle, the percentages are with you. Even if the guy goes another 5 or 10 yards further, as long as you make the tackle, the game's over. The one thing that couldn't happen did happen. Got it in the field goal range with 1 second left. So I don't fault him. I fault the execution by his team on special teams.
15: So let's go to the Jags for a minute. They're 4-1, and they're doing it. They got a great kicker. And Trevor Lawrence has picked up where he played last year, I thought. It's about a year and a half now.
8: Jags are playing really good football, Boom, overall. 26 penalties in the last 2 games, 13 last week, 13 more this week. They turned the football over. But the sign of a good team is when you're not at your best, when you can find a way to win with your B and C game. They found a way to win a game they had no business winning. And I think if you're Liam Coyne, you have to go back to your team. Hey, we lost our long snapper. We had too many penalties, but we found a way to win.
1: Jaguars did have 13 penalties for 100 yards, but they get the win. It's Monday, October 12th, birthday of Hugh Jackman. Wolverine is 58 today. Evan, Canty, Michelle reacting to Week 5 on Sportsmanlike is next. I'm Jay Reynolds. 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
40: Drop it, bone, drop it, baby.
41: No, stop twerking. You and I are a couple eating a like Lady in the Tramp. You're the lady, I'm the tramp.
40: Yeah, come on. Come on, baby. I wish I was Boopy. Boopy McLean, man.
41: That's a great name.
40: All aboard.

0: Good Monday morning, Charlotte. Welcome aboard. Hope everybody enjoyed their Panthers off week. How could you not with what happened to the Falcons and the Saints, y'all? We will talk about it. We will talk about the Hornets getting on the court last night at the Hive. Second exhibition game, last home preseason game. And we saw Brandon Miller back on the court, which was a very welcome sight. We will talk about it. It was a dub for the Hornets, if that matters to you. We had a absolute epic classic finish at the bank. I told you, go back to the mile and a half, get rid of that goofy Roval, and it delivered an all-time finish. We will talk about that. Congratulations to Chase Briscoe for getting that dub. And we got ourselves some outcomes in college football to discuss. The Heels and Gamecocks are alive, baby.
1: I told you.
0: They are alive.
1: Bow down to the beam dog. I tried to tell one, just keep cool, my babies. I got to get fired.
0: Wake Forest is damn good. NC State, is it over? Is it just time to just, Dave, you go your way, we go our way. We've done some nice things, but is it over? We'll talk about it. We've got a rough loss for Duke. We got a rough loss for App. We got Charlotte. I mean, do I even need to tell you what happened? And we've got ECU. It wasn't necessarily pretty, but a lot of the games, they got a dub. It wasn't exactly pretty. We got Georgia winning a classic with controversy. We got Lane Kiffin losing another. I mean, we got things to talk about, y'all. So anyway, we'll get into it all here on the Mac and Bone Show. Charlotte FC with a classic comeback. So we got a lot of things here to work in to today's radio show, even without the Panthers playing. We got the Fit Dog in the house, fresh off a well-behaved performance, what? Bone Man, by Fitty, at the racetrack yesterday. Sounds like it was well-behaved.
1: Did they let you in? Or did they immediately, like, gather around you because they've been looking for you for months now?
2: No, they didn't even stop me to make sure I was bringing in any alcohol. They let me walk right
1: this lady
2: in.
1: This lady has changed his entire mindset. Meg, we have so much going on. You went through it there. We can barely fit this into 4 hours. And also, at points throughout the show, we also have to salute one of the great characters in sports history, in the now late Mike Ditka. So we'll have to work that in as well and our thoughts on him. I'm sure your dad, I'm guessing as a Bears guy, was a big Mike Ditka guy.
0: That was his favorite coach of all time.
1: First guy I thought of was your dad. I said, that's got to be a guy that his dad, Max dad, loved.
0: Favorite coach of all time. My pops is probably trying to talk to him in heaven right now. Thank you for that 1985 Super yeah. Bowl that I watched the VHS tape of 78 times.
1: Also, one of the most Halloween costumed sports characters of all time, right? I'm guessing this Halloween you're going to see a lot of my Ditkas out there.
0: Oh, and then you got the mini Ditkas. I mean, yeah, what a absolute legend. We lost him on Friday, so we definitely got to say some words. Plus, yes, we're going to hear him in his own words. I forgot all about this clip of him tearing apart the guy going after him on his radio show.
1: Oh, the radio caller, yeah. He had some great ones. Remember the time he got asked about the quarterback situation after playing the Panthers for the next game? Who wants to know? Well, sir, we're the media. Why do you want to know? When you'll know, you'll know. Sir, do you have any insight? No. He was so mad. He started laughing at one point. Like, why? It was like Billy Joe Tolliver and Billy Joe Hubert, whatever it was. I don't remember. What.
0: It was a big Billy Joe bad.
1: That's who wants to know? The fan, sir, the media. Who wants to know?
0: God, when you got two Billy Joes, you don't have one quarterback. I can tell you that right
1: now.
0: Him
1: and Buddy Ryan might be arguing already up there. By the way. That could be going on.
0: All right, so Bone, I did it last night. I stayed up for that entire game last night, ended at about 11:50 for the hope that the Atlanta Falcons would lose to Snoop Huntley, the backup quarterback for the Baltimore Ravens. And my God, if it didn't happen, Bone, if Atlanta did not blow that lead and lose in overtime, 30-23 last night. It was glorious to watch all that Falcons hype that was starting to percolate, Bone. How about we just put an end to that right now? That's what the Ravens said. It was a beautiful thing. The Ravens had to drive for a touchdown and a two-point conversion at the end of regulation to force the overtime. They then get a touchdown drive in overtime. Tua finished up the game because Michael Penix I don't know if I hadn't seen an official diagnosis. Looked like he took a shot to the ribs.
1: Yeah, he got a rib injury.
0: Is that what it was? Yeah. And
1: just pick a body part on Penix. It's like a
0: operation.
1: Operate. Yeah, there you go.
0: Tua then threw a game-ending interception. So anyway, their running game was Bijan ended at 86 yards, but their running game wasn't what it's been the last couple weeks. And their vaunted number one run defense got gashed for 208 yards on the ground. So I enjoyed that one late night, Boney. I ain't gonna lie to
1: the
0: you.
1: The Ravens put on a master class in overtime where it looked like Atlanta may not even get to touch the football at one point during the that's how long the drive went, what eight minutes or so before they scored
0: seven and change, I think. I think it was like 250 or so when
1: they did. So they put Atlanta in a spot, Mac, where they were gonna, even if they came down and scored, they probably were, unless they went for the two-point conversion, Atlanta wasn't going to win that game. So, great job. Would you like, Max, some laughable history involving the 2026 Atlanta Falcons?
0: Oh, yes.
1: For the first time in NFL history, four different quarterbacks on the same team have thrown interceptions within their first 10 pass attempts of the season.
0: There you go, baby.
1: Rush,
0: there you
1: Strand, go, Falcons. Penix and Tua now makes the list.
0: There you go, Falcons. Hey, you're making history, baby. You're
1: Atlanta,
0: making history.
1: Where history happens.
0: Yeah, you say, you talk about how much time Atlanta was left with. They didn't need the full 250 for Tua to throw a pick. It was the second play. And I'm watching this game with my man, Mac Jr., and he says, after the first pass that Tua threw on that drive, man, that would have been funny. That would have been funny if he would have thrown an interception on that first pass.
1: Just wait, Mac Jr.
0: And I said, what if he throws one on the second pass?

0: It was horrible. So the Falcons dropped to 2-3, and the Panthers, lo and behold, have I told you I love playing in the NFC South? The Panthers at 2-2, alone in first place, Bone. Didn't we say this last year after the bye week? The best week you could have in the NFC South is just to sit out, let these other schmucks play.
1: Oh yeah. Although the NFC East, Mac, is knocking on that door right now of being a bad division.
0: Oh yeah, we got a full conversation to have. Are we not the worst?
1: We'll go through what happened yesterday to some NFC East teams. Philly though, coming in, is a fascinating team. Mac, their coach, I believe, is now squarely on the hot seat. They are all types of banged up on offense. No Barkley yesterday. No Tank Bigsby. No Devontae Smith. No Goddard. They lose Shipley. During the game. The offensive line is all guys that are playing different positions right now than they. Philadelphia's offense is an absolute. Their defense is still very, very solid. Jalen Carter had a game yesterday out of this world. But that offense back for Philadelphia, you talk about a gigantic mess. And Panthers bye week, Philly played in London, and now their fans are all out of sorts because they're wondering why didn't they get a bye week before when they came back.
0: What a shame. Yeah, all you need to know about the way that the Eagles lost and Washington did not win and tied is that Nick Sirianni and Dan Quinn both apologized for messing up their chances to win after the game. Holy crap. They went NFC least yesterday, man. Did they not? So we get a lot to talk about. I didn't even mention the Saints, Bone. I'm old enough, Bone, to remember when Tyler Shuck and the Saints offense was considered an absolute unit. I think that was 2 weeks ago. They have had two rough weeks against Atlanta and then yesterday against Minnesota. Full disclosure, I don't want to talk too much trash about what the Minnesota defense does to you because the Panthers have to play them. And Brian Flores, I don't care how much y'all are colluding as NFL owners. Someone just give this guy a head coaching job. I know there's a whole Sue in the League thing. Tyler Shuck did not make it to 100 yards yesterday, Bone. 96 yards, no touchdowns, two picks, a 3.8 yards per carry. They had no plays over 16 yards in the entire game. They ended up, Bone, with, let's see here, I got to do the math, 87 pass yards, 55 rush yards for a grand total of 142 yards in their 23-13 loss to Minnesota yesterday.
1: They've allowed 64 points in five games total. Insane numbers. And see, you're right, I was going to say the same thing. You watch a lot of these teams, Mac, that struggle with decision making, where coaches have to apologize, and then you watch Minnesota the way they play. Brian Flores couldn't do a better job than about 3/4 of this league right now. Get out of here with that nonsense. That guy deserves to be head coach.
0: That defense is filthy, man. Absolutely filthy. And they blitz you coming. I think Tyler Shuckbone got hit when he dropped off the bus from the team hotel. They blitz you from the second they see your ass.
1: I heard he was walking down Franklin Street Saturday afternoon and got hit by a blitzer by Brian Flores, per source.
0: Oh, man.
1: Dallas Turner hit him on Franklin Street.
0: Is that a street? Is that a real street in New Orleans?
1: Not Franklin Street. What's his
0: Bourbon
1: name?
0: Street.
1: Bourbon Street.
0: Bourbon Street. I was like, Bone.
1: No.
0: Bone has knowledge of New Orleans Street.
1: Why am I thinking about the Chapel Hill? Why is that on my mind? No. Tyler Shuck.
0: Because they still celebrate,
1: Tyler
0: baby.
1: Shuck was trying to avoid getting hit, so we went to Chapel Hill.
0: Oh, okay.
1: And then Dallas Turner found him. I'd like to go full Sirianni, Dan Quinn. I'm sorry. This is my second sorry of the week, by the way. On the pregame show last night, the critically reviewed pregame show, I had the Hornets playing the Milwaukee Brewers last night.
0: Oops.
1: Can you believe I'm making mistakes like that?
0: Oh, by the way, let me say it now so I can say we got it in the show. Brewers beat the Dodgers last night, 2-1. Let me make sure I get that in there.
1: Will now trade for multiple Brewers in the series.
0: They lead the NLCS 1-0. They'll play game 2 at 5 tonight. American League, Rays and Guardians. Guardians struck out 21 White Sox batters on Saturday.
1: That's not my
0: to advance.
1: Not my American League.
0: Oh, my goodness. So anyway, throw the American League in with the NFC South and the NFC East. We got to talk about the Hornets. You say you were doing the pregame last night. Hornets played at 7 o'clock. It was the last appearance at the Hive before the opener, 9 days away from the opener against Brooklyn at the Hive, where one, Peter F. Pablo will perform, Bone, at halftime of

0: that season opener, baby. How about that?
1: Now, let's take a guess. What song do you think Mr. Peter F. Pablo is going to sing? I think he's going to sing an ode to Carolina, but that's just me.
0: That could definitely happen.
1: Where we're going to spin around like a helicopter. Helicopter.
0: Doesn't Willie P. get emotional when Petey Pablo performs? Isn't that a thing?
1: Oh, yeah.
0: Do you think Willie P. on Press Row may take his shirt off and spin it around like a helicopter? I think that could happen.
1: The way he thinks about Petey Pablo, very well could.
0: Go to the game anyway, though. Willie might be shirtless next Wednesday, but go anyway, folks.
1: Petey Pablo is Willie P's Bruce Springsteen.
0: All right, let's see. So we got to talk about the Hornets game last night, Bone. Obviously, they still don't have Khan. They still don't have Grant Williams. They still don't have Kobe White. But it was nice to see Brandon Miller out there after that minor shin injury earlier in the week. Kept him out of the first exhibition. He ends up, Bone, with 18 points, had 13 of them in the first half, and he showed a little bit of playmaking, too, with 4 assists. You can clearly see, turn that down, Matt. You can clearly see, Bone, that, and you're going to see it with Khan when he plays, too. The ball is going to be in their hands more, and they're going to have to create more. And it's going to be fascinating to see how they handle those responsibilities, how much those guys get, and how much maybe they still play off the ball. But Brandon Miller showed some playmaking. Hell, dropped a dime to Musa. Musa in the first few minutes of the game. But he did end up with 4 turnovers, too. 4 assists, 4 turnovers. But you could see, Bone, it was part of what they wanted to do is get it in his hands more.
1: Mac, when you take a step back and analyze this team without LaMelo Ball, and then you hear the way they talk about Brandon Miller, you hear how mature he is, what a leader he's going to be, the toughness that we found out the last couple weeks of playing through that shoulder pain 10 out of 10, it's like, yeah, it was a no-brainer. I'm just speaking for them, but a no-brainer in the eyes of the front office that this guy was ready for increased roles that went beyond just scoring the basketball, but leadership role. And that's why, Matt, they were so comfortable in giving him the keys and say, and when they give him that contract, it's yours now. Because I think they fully trust this guy, Matt, as a person and a leader, as well as a basketball player right now.
0: Add Mark Stein to the list of NBA insiders that are reporting that it's going to happen, that there is going to be a 5-year, $200 million-plus contract to Brandon Miller here in the near future. I also liked, again, second game of Naz Reid. They're using him more to play through him more in the post than I kind of thought. So that's kind of intriguing to me. Liam McNeely's intriguing, too. They had him in the starting lineup. The only guy missing is Grayson, and Liam McNeely took his spot again. Khan. And Grayson didn't play last night either, I need to point out. But anyway, they are really giving him opportunities and minutes with the starters. He had 5 dimes last night. Like, he can shoot the ball, catch and shoot. No, he dropped 5 dimes last night with no turnovers.
1: He's one of the most fascinating guys on the roster to see how it plays out. Does he force himself into the rotation? This is one of the deepest Charlotte basketball teams in terms of guys that can play that we've ever seen. So it may be a situation. Rob Longo was talking to us last night. Is this just too many people at the end where he may get shut out at times, or does he work his way into there? One question I did have, Mac, and I don't know if I didn't hear the postgame audio at all from Charles Lee. It was notable in the first game. The minutes of Steinbach was a little limited, and last night also, he didn't play for a lot of the first half last night. He ended up, I think, with 15 minutes. Why is Hanis?
0: Well, he got 12 minutes last night. He ended up playing in the first half. He played earlier.
1: Yeah.
0: He came in way late, fourth quarter in the first game.
1: Yeah, but it's been a limited minute situation. I wonder what's going on. Are they just easing him in, I guess? I'm just wondering what's going on with him not playing a little bit more.
0: Yeah, I mean,
1: I thought in the preseason he would play more, but I don't know.
0: Yeah, it definitely is interesting. But you said it. This team's really deep.
1: Yep.
0: By Hornet standards, especially, this team's deep. Like, Sion James is another guy that I think a lot of us thought, oh, could he kind of find himself outside the regular rotation? He's shooting the heck out of the ball. I don't know how many threes he was shooting a day in the offseason, but he's been nailing it. And he's been okay in that backup point guard role that they need him to play right now because of injuries. So he had 11 last night, 4 assists. So it's a battle for minutes. in the backups. It is. Because here's the thing with a guy like McNeely. Yes, he has improved. Yes, he was one of the best high school players in his class. So you know he's got talent, Bone. But Royce O'Neal and Grayson Allen are pros on the wings with playoff experience. Grant Williams, when he gets healthy, is kind of a winning basketball player, right? Role player. So it's not easy to get minutes there on the wings. You know? Yep. But there will be injuries. I don't know if you've thought about this, Bone. But there could be some injuries for the Hornets where the depth pieces couldn't end up playing.
1: Oh, name the last Hornet that got hurt, please. We're past that now.
0: So I think that's the key, is these guys, Bone, that might not be in the top 10, you know they're going to have to play at some point. Might be early in the season, unfortunately.
1: Also, Matt, Chase Briscoe wins in Charlotte yesterday. I want to mention that before we go to break as well, of course.
0: It was an absolute epic. Him and his teammate, Chris Rebell, battling to the line at Charlotte Motor Speedway. It was the closest finish of the season. And per Smoke Ludwig stats and research, it is the second closest finish in the history of Charlotte Motor Speedway. One of Jimmy Johnson's 78 wins there, Bone, is still the closest. But it was tight, man.
1: See, real quick, how was the experience yesterday?
2: Had a blast. It's always a great time being out at the track. Was there occupied by my little Fitty, his first time at Charlotte Motor Speedway.
0: Oh, there you go. What a good big brother you were, Fit.
2: My dad was with us. I had my cousin. Met up with NASCAR Brad, Flound. At one point, I didn't see Shroppy, though. Was told that Shroppy could not leave his seat.
1: What?
0: So, someone handcuff him to his seat?
2: Undoubtedly, he could not walk. So Shroppy pulled a me at the track yesterday. But loved being there. Would have liked to see a better showing from the number 9 car, obviously. But it was a lot of fun. It's good seeing the oval back here at the fall race. Mac, and already counting down the days to the 600.
1: If you work for the Speedway, can you send Shroppy back home, please?
0: Is he still stuck in his seat?
1: He's just talking about hockey. He's like, where's the Canes game?
0: I need to know, was it so bad, Shropp, that you are the second WFNZ employee to puke in your own T-shirt out there at the Speedway?
1: We're getting close to not getting invited back to this thing.
0: Is it one guy that's a designated, inebriated dude? Is that how we roll out to the Speedway?
1: We come back. A lot of college football weekend recap. Huge wins for the Heels and the Gamecocks. Oh, yeah, cock a doodle do. Wake Forest keeps on rolling at the expense of NC State. And rough days for Duke, App, in Charlotte. 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
1: Bryce Young has joined Cam as the only players in Panther franchise history to record a 300-plus yard passing game, 2-plus TDs, and 0 INTs in a primetime game.
4: You got Bryce Young playing as efficient, if not more so, in week number 4 as he had been all season. A continuation of the great work we saw against Chicago, Atlanta, and Cleveland.
0: How many times have people said on this station, Bryce Young needs everything to be perfect around him to succeed? Let's blow that up right now and never say that again.
5: Does the narrative stick for Bryce that he's here? Does it stick that he's him? I think those questions will probably stop.
3: When it's happening in sports.
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0: teams that got it done this weekend, teams that came up a bit short. I'm telling you who a winning team is right now, topdressing.com. They're getting W's all over the South right now, including the Charlotte area, with folks that are Fescue homeowners, right? You have, and I'm sure plenty of y'all are out there listening right now. 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But it has a track record of not just turning your lawn to lush, dark green grass that will be the envy of the neighborhood immediately, but also holding up over time. That's what it's all about. It's drought tolerant all year long. It's early on a Monday. Imagine an award-winning lawn that the neighborhood just wants to emulate. That's what
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10: Coming up at 3 p.m., Kyle will react to what happened throughout the college football weekend and how did the rest of the NFC South fare with Carolina on its bye week. Tune in at 3.

0: look, fellas, that's the way to grind it out. Now, never easy, okay? Got to grind it out. We've been in a lot of close games. We'll probably be in more of them.
1: Yep.
0: All right, a couple guys came off the bench, didn't practice much, hadn't worked much, came in here, gave us some big snaps. It was a good team win. You guys did a hell of a job. Let's take it in stride. Let's take it in stride. Okay, there's a lot more of these ahead of us. We just got to keep grinding and keep working. That's a hell of a job today. That's the way to out-tough them, out-compete them, all right? And I say I'll play them in the second half. It's a great job. Congratulations.
2: Hey,
3: plenty more to come. You go through a lot of fire. You helped us prepare. You do a lot for us. First game ball, Coach B.
4: Yeah! Yeah! Hey, hey,
5: hey, hey, hey, hey, hey, hey, hey, hey, hey. What a
6: jubilant. That's the happiest Belichick's been in his life.
5: What a jubilant.
6: That includes that moment with Jordan. Never mind.
5: Hey, now. That is a jubilant UNC locker room.
6: How about that?
5: In Pittsburgh. First ranked win for Bill Belichick as a college head coach. Yes, we will probably never see Pitt near the rankings ever again this season with a backup QB in there, but it is a ranked win, and it is a big win for the UNC football program. That's Jordan Shipp, by the way, giving Belichick the game ball at the end, and all the guys went crazy. They may like the old curmudgeon after all. They actually liked the man, and they fought their butts off. We said it was the exact sort of game bone we said it would be.
6: Right.
5: Well, you know, I, for once, didn't jinx the Tar Heels. I thought they were going
6: to
5: get it.
6: I tried to.
5: But Bone tried. It didn't work there either. It was ugly. Their defense had to bring it. They certainly benefited from Mason Heinschel not being in this game, but that's the way football works. We don't need to tell anybody in Charlotte about football injuries being a part of the game. They didn't run it really at all. 20 yards rushing, Bone, on 25 carries.
6: I mean, to go on the road and beat a ranked team, whether or not they have their starting quarterback or not, to get outgained 150-20 on the ground for a team, Mac, that wants to win in a certain Belichick style, It is kind of amazing that they're able to get that win. And you can't say enough about the playmakers and the job that they're doing, whether it's Jordan Shipp. Easter had the big play. Thurman had only 29 yards but had the touchdown. The playmakers have come up so big for them this year as opposed to last year.
5: And you got to give Billy Edwards. I still think there needs to be more of them. But we mentioned last week, Kamari Easter starting to get involved. Well, you said it. He had the game winner. 75-yard shot down the seam. That was the game winner, and they needed a big play like that. They had a big play to Shipp, too, because they weren't going to pound it on the ground against that great Pitt rush defense and grind out long drives. And listen, Billy Edwards, it was still a mixed bag. Still had himself a couple of picks where I was like, what are you thinking on that one? But he made a bunch of plays. Threw for those two touchdowns you talked about, and the defense really fought. The defense had to get, I think, three turnover on down stops, Bone, fourth down stops in the second half of that football game to get it done and to seal it. So Carolina fans should be happy. There's some progress happening, man.
6: Billy Edwards Jr. also overcame a hot mic joke by Tom Hart, the play-by-play guy for ESPN. You saw that, Mac, I'm sure, right?
5: We have the audio. Okay. I don't know how muffled it is, though.
6: Yeah. I can explain it for now. Yeah. Tom Hart, coming back from break, said that their hotel breakfast was the Billy Edwards Jr. of hotel breakfast. And I don't think that meant high level.
5: Are we thinking that's not a compliment? It kind of sounded that way.
6: He should come out and say, no, the breakfast was great. What are you talking about?
5: Did he apologize for that? That's like, I know these college kids get paid now, so we view them a little differently. But it's like you did just get caught on a hot mic slandering the kid.
6: Yeah, did he? I don't know. I have to... I'm a Tom Hart guy.
5: By the way, on did you hear the way he must have known he did it? Because did you hear some of the compliments he threw at Billy Edwards Jr. the rest of the broadcast?
6: Yes.
5: Including on the touchdown, if you hear the call, the touchdown, the long one, the Easter, he drops back and he says, Billy Edwards drops back, good pocket presence. He throws it, it's good pocket presence. He just dropped back and then let a pass go. He didn't even have to really move or anything.
6: No, he has not replied to a tweet since October 9th, so Friday, right? He has not actually tweeted out since Saturday at 7:08 p.m. when he said college football needs a red zone channel. We're in the witching hour. But he has not he has not, like, on social media addressed what happened.
5: I was laughing at it, but it's not ideal.
6: Yeah.
5: Gamecocks got to win. We're going to talk all about these. We'll try to hit you with kind of rapid fire stuff here, including, you know, giving Georgia a little love for their big win, but South Carolina, a much needed win. In their own right, Bone, a win that if we all kind of thought we saw UNC's win coming, nobody in this studio saw the South Carolina win coming. And to do it in blowout fashion at the Swamp.
6: If you told me that they did, I'd say, well, it had to be maybe some fluky fashion or something crazy happened. Not that they would go in there and double up the Gators. Florida's got more problems, I guess, than we imagined, but Sellers looked like the guy that gets that draft. That's supposed to be one of the best in the game. And like Lane Kiffin's Rasputin. Remember they used to call Wayne Fonts that for the Lions back in the day? How he would survive whenever his back was against the wall? It just seems like whenever they're at their lowest moment, Shane Beamer finds a way to get one of these ranked wins. He now has more ranked wins in the SEC than Lane Kiffin does, by the way, against top 25 teams.
5: There you go, Lane.
6: And now...
5: Well, you had a chance, Lane. Although Kentucky dropped out, didn't they? Kentucky dropped out when they beat South Carolina.
6: It's true.
5: And then they beat Lane.
6: Then you start to look at like the next set of games. Now it's the Gamecocks. So
5: now are they going to win all the games, Bone?
6: Well, now you look at how it opens up. At Tennessee, Oklahoma, A&M, and Arkansas. One win can completely alter how you always view stuff. I mean, it's if they can go on the road and win in Gainesville, can they go find some more wins in that group? I think they can. But, you know, with this outfit, I never know what to expect.
5: We're going to talk more about the how fans feel in Tar Heel Nation, Gamecock Nation. NC State fans are already calling out Dave Doran. You should. And by the way, some of this stuff from Dave Doran in the press conferences, I'm going to play a clip later. He is an excuse-making fool right now. I mean, the way he wants to he is so quick to want to tell you it's the player's fault. I just think that dude's got to vacate Raleigh. I just personally do. And we got to talk about Wake Forest. Like, how big can Wake Forest dream after they put it to NC State in the second half, put up 38 points? Gio Lopez, Hernandez, and now Foley. That's two out of three games for Foley where he contributed big time. They got a juggernaut on offense. Nope. And their defensive front's pretty nasty, too.
6: They are.
5: No doubt about it, dude.
6: They are legit. And when we talk about the amount of playoff teams can the ACC get in, if they're going to get a second team outside Miami, that might be their best hope. Now, there's going to have to be some work to be done and avoid losses and maybe beat Miami. I don't know, but Wake is legit. Like, I also didn't realize, because I lose track these days of who's eligible. It's a crazy world. Gio Lopez also has one more year to go, by the way.
5: Yep.
6: He's not out of eligibility. So we'll see what happens with Dicker. But, you know, think about how good Gio Lopez may be one year from now as well in that offense.
5: Yeah, and where is he going to be? But I don't want to spoil it for Wake. You know what I mean? I don't want to play game for Wake fans.
6: What's the eligibility of Hernandez? Is he a senior? Like, what is? I'm just trying to figure out like their long-term.
5: I feel like there's more eligibility.
6: Crazy.
5: Wake fans ought to just enjoy this right now, because I saw the guys on the ACC Network late night huddle show Saturday night doing their power rankings, and all of them had Wake number two in the conference behind Miami. It's just that the type of season that y'all can have can be real special. And y'all have had some special seasons. You've had runs to the ACC title game, right? I don't need to tell y'all, under two previous coaches. And it could happen under a third. They are so dynamic. And NC State, there are so many questions. When you look at Wake's budget, Bone, for getting players, and you look at the NC State budget for getting players, and then you look, and I know Duke lost, but still, you look at Duke's budget for getting players and State's budget for getting players. NC State fans, you should be asking, how? How are they better than us? How does this happen? So we're going to talk about that. The Duke loss is another one I don't think anybody saw coming.
6: Nope.
5: I don't think anybody saw. It's nice to know your friend Bagel Guy woke up on a Monday morning and said to himself, first thing I need to do Monday, I don't need to take a shower. I don't need to make myself some breakfast. I need to text the show and troll Bone about Duke losing to Georgia Tech.
6: Well, yeah, it wasn't even the loss. He's trolling about the lack of rushing yards that Nate Shepard had, although he did get injured during the game.
5: And yeah, he was playing injured.
6: I simply pointed out, Bagel Guy, if you want to tell a full story, Nate Shepard had 191 yards of offense because he had 91 receiving yards as well, but he's stuck on the rushing yard, so I was simply pointing out that, yeah, he didn't get as many yards on the ground, but he still had 191 yards rushing
5: of offense. He made two huge plays in the receiving game to get them into field goal range. And I'm going to be honest with you, Duke probably lost that game, Bone, because their kicker was hurt. And they had to go with a freshman kicker, this kid Strange, and he ended up missing what would have forced overtime. But it doesn't mean everything in there was perfect, right? Like, there's a bunch of stuff for Duke to address. There's no doubt about it. You've got to be concerned. You got a Carolina team that now is feeling their oats next. And Nate Shepard's got some sort of foot or leg injury or something.
6: Oh, if he's...
5: You know, that he was trying to battle through.
6: He's basically the engine. If he's not right, then they're not going to win many football games. They've also got a Georgia Tech problem. I'd have to go look and see like what the last handful of games is. I feel like Mac Georgia Tech gets them, and I should have saw it coming more than I did. I got a little bit overconfident because Georgia Tech is not good. They got a Georgia Tech problem. I feel like that's one of their...
5: Then UNC does too, right?
6: Yeah.
5: Okay, so...
6: Georgia Tech has won, Mac, 6 straight games against Duke. Duke has not beaten Georgia Tech since 2019.
5: Even
6: when Duke is good, they do not beat them.
5: So maybe we should have mentioned that on Friday. Maybe we should have told that part of the story.
6: I should have told I thought about it afterwards. I was like, when that game started, I said, probably should have mentioned that Duke doesn't really win against Georgia Tech very often.
5: They also had those sweet rambling wreck helmets, man, that were pretty badass. I ain't going to lie about that. So, Bone, group of 6 teams in North Carolina results. Charlotte was down 42-10 at the half. 40-10 was the score at halftime. It escalates quickly against those boys. App State, my God. Malachi Singleton, we could not say enough good things about you in the first month of the season. I don't know if it was just the weather, because they might have had the nastiest weather of all the bad weather, Bone, in the Carolinas. And that game was butt ugly against ODU. But Malachi Singleton got benched at the end of the game for Henry Hasselbeck, who throws an interception at the end of the game, by the way. Singleton was 5 of 23.
6: Ugh.
5: It was horrendous, man. God, it was tough to watch. I hope the kid can bounce back. If not, like, is this going to be another season where they have some good quarterback play early like last year, and then eventually they're like, you know, rolling dice to figure out who starts? Like, I hope not,
6: man.
5: I mean,
6: scoring only 3 points in that game against ODU. I mean, what? I mean, it's one thing if they lost in a game with a lot of points. Now they play Coastal on Friday night in Conway, so they go on the road on a short week, although Coastal, not great. They're coming off a win over Marshall. And then Mac plays at home against JMU the following Thursday. Oh, by the way, Mac, it doesn't matter who the coaches are. It doesn't matter. JMU just keeps on rolling. They've now got Billy Napier, and they are 6-0 this season. So.
5: Can JMU turn Napier into a good coach? That's the ultimate test. Can Napier, like Cignetti and now Chesney, who gets another big win at UCLA over Oregon, can Napier now be rehabbed at JMU? That is a legit question.
6: If I'm a coach in sports, I'm going to go to JMU, hang out for a little bit, and then go find my way somewhere else. Whether it's Cignetti, whether it's Chesney, Mark Bynington, Matt, the coach at Vanderbilt basketball, who's turned that program around? JMU. You go to JMU, there's some weird potion that like falls upon you, and all of a sudden you're a great coach.
5: How about
6: you as a youth soccer coach, Mac, should go to JMU, drive around the campus a little bit, and get that. Get that pixie sauce.
5: Pixie dust
6: on you. Not pixie sauce.
5: We mentioned Cignetti. How about his boys needing to rally from 11 down in the fourth quarter against the fighting Matt Rules? Matt Rule got a 7-year plan. He's okay though, Bone. That had to be devastating for Nebraska fans. Devastating.
6: What's the Matt Rule rank stat, Mac? What's the update on that one?
5: 2-26 against ranked teams as a college coach all time.
6: Jeez.
5: Nebraska has still gone a decade plus without beating a ranked team. But my God, they're better. But they got to get themselves one of those games.
6: Barstool Gambling has a tweet up from 2 days ago. Matt Rule as a college football head coach and an NFL coach against teams above 500. Ranked teams and teams above 500, 5 and 37 in his coaching career.
5: And I'm not sure that's good, Boney. I'm not sure that is good at all. So now the Indiana Rally sets up Indiana-Ohio State. With Gus Johnson on the call, Boney.
6: Not sad Gus, though. This will be happy Gus, right?
5: He's going to be real happy to be there.
6: Joe Klatt! I've been sad all year! Joe Klatt! I'm happy now. We got the Buckeyes.
5: Oh, man.
6: His guy Maserati Marv got traded yesterday to the Houston Texans. When we come back on the Mac and Bone Show, it is Ask the Audience. No, it's not. It's not Ask the Audience. Why did I say that? Why did I say Ask the Audience? It's not our topic. It's Sounds of the Weekend. Willie P. with an epic call of Charlotte FC's game winner. Charles Lee on Brandon Miller's role. Michael Malone on the Heels performance on Friday. And much more. Obviously, that Sounds of the Weekend. And that Ask the Audience next on Sports Radio 92.7 WFNZ.
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2: Lions bring pressure. Young stays in. Throws a touchdown. John McMillan is having an amazing night.
4: First of all, just the fans. A blackout game. It was amazing. Prime time. The energy was exactly right. The juice, the noise, really just fueling our defense. Super grateful for everybody that turned out tonight.
7: I mean, the Banks tonight was electric. Caused some false starts. They made it hard on them. You know, when the Banks rocking like that, we take a lot of pride in that. So I'm super, super grateful for the fans.
4: We just got to continue to play ball, and the guys just kept working on it. And, you know, a couple of Southern California guys, the lights will never be too bright for those two. I was just really proud of the way that they came together tonight.
1: When it's happening in sports.
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19: Coming up at 3 p.m., Kyle will react to what happened throughout the college football weekend and how did the rest of the NFC South fare with Carolina on its bye week. Tune in at 3.

0: Pep Biel. Right central channel has it in the attacking half. Pep to the top of the box. One touch in the area. Pep Biel. Cross to the middle. Shot. They score!
1: Is that a 10?
2: That's epic. You think that's 10, Mickey? That might be.
1: That might be his highest, right?
2: That might be. The screaming, too. The level of screaming he was doing.
1: That's a 10.
2: I think that was a full 10. And an epic game winner in an epic second half comeback deserved an epic call from Willie P on the Charlotte FC Radio Network. And he delivered it, man.
1: That's the highest I've heard him scream since that day he ran in here yelling at Fitty about something. When Fitty got banned from his house that one day and he kept screaming,
3: I don't care! He sucked!
2: Oh, okay.
3: He sucked!
2: Or that moment right there. Or that moment. What a rally. They get down 2-0 and all of a sudden they flip the switch. This is a trend. I would like to see them be as aggressive as they were once they got down 2-0 earlier in some of these matches. But Dallas was the third seed in the West coming in. This is a heck of a team, Bone, that they were able to rally for three straight goals against in the second half. Really, the last 20-plus minutes of the second half.
1: Yeah.
2: Tokolmadi had two. He thought he had a hat trick, but the header was given to Toffolo. Pep Biel made things happen, had the final. So the final move was just amazing. Biel to Aloko, back to Biel, over to Tokolmadi. A guy that changed that game to me was Aloko. Loco is a dude that we've talked about, Bone, as a physical freak, but like it's just the final, you know, pass, the final shot, that stuff needs to be there, you know. He absolutely just ran at them and caused havoc, and he changed that game. I think he deserves a start on Wednesday. So they'll play Columbus on Wednesday. They're still in fifth, Bone, but they're tied with New England. New England lost, so they're tied with New England. They're three spots out of second.
1: Yeah,
2: everything's tight. Miami in second, down through Charlotte is really tight. It's second through fifth, 3 points. So six games left, man. And we'll see where they can end up in the pecking order.
1: Tokolmadi's really turned it on since the World Cup break, right? I mean, does that, Mac, tie into Maxi also being there and opening things up for Tokolmadi? Is that why he's been a lot more productive?
2: It definitely helps. Yeah. He's helped Ibada, too. Yeah. You know what I mean? Like, and you saw Maxi, you know, shake and bake and create that first goal. So very happy for Charlotte FC on Saturday night. That one wrapped up, Bone, and I was still able to watch Alabama get screwed by the SEC refs. I had plenty of time to work it all in on Saturday night and watch Lane Kiffin cry like a baby as dudes flipped the bird behind him during the field storm. You see those videos?
1: Yes.
2: Oh, somebody else ran on the field storm, a Kentucky fan, and tried to dunk on their sideline hoop they set up over there.
1: I had that for weekend conclusions today.
2: Oh, about, okay. We'll bring it back,
1: but maybe don't bring a basketball hoop on the road when you're a Lane Kiffin coach team in a game. You know that the opponent can't wait to field storm, or you might get yammed on the sidelines.
2: Or you just go win the game and you don't have to worry about it. But spoiler alert, they did not win the game.
1: If I was a student, though, Mac, I'd storm the field and do a classy lay-in. I just lay it in.
2: Fundamental. I want a fundamental lay-in, too. Drive the knee up off the glass. Can you tell my dad was a coach? All right, let's get to more sounds of the weekend, shall we? Let's get to Charles Lee last night. We mentioned the Hornets getting a dub against the Bucks, playing a ton of dudes, as you're apt to do in the preseason. Brandon Miller back with 18 points. And I said it earlier in the hour. It's going to be fascinating to watch. Brandon Miller and Khan in more of a playmaking role without LaMelo. And how much do they undertake and how do they handle it? Brandon Miller, when he does it, has to cut down on those turnovers. He had 4 assists, 4 turnovers last night. And Charles Lee was kind of asked about this, and Charles Lee, you know, explained what he wants from Brandon Miller as a player this year.
4: want to see him just continue to be like an elite two-way player and do it consistently every night. He is capable of doing so much for our team and impacting the game in so many ways that I would never, you know, put a ceiling on what he's able to accomplish for us. So we want to keep pushing the envelope with Brandon. Brandon wants us to keep pushing him. He wants to guard the best player. He wants to continue to be in an offensive action so that he can be a playmaker. So it was really good to see him out there today, and I thought that he did a heck of a job of impacting the game on both ends.
1: I'm going to say it right now. Brandon Miller will make the All-Star team this year.
2: I tend to agree.
1: I think he's going to average.
2: I didn't want to put it on the poor guy, but go ahead.
1: I think they're going to be a team that, again, plays a fun style. Hell, Max, Zach Lowe's already talking about this. And they're still going to be, even without LaMelo, still on people's minds. Bill Simmons going to talk about him. Khan is still there. I think Brandon Miller, Matt, goes up to that 25 a game category in there somewhere.
2: When you consider how well he played last year and what he was playing through.
1: Right.
2: And now LaMelo's gone. He's going to be asked to
1: do
2: more.
1: Now, the interesting part about Khan is the adjustment without the shot creation from LaMelo and disaster.
2: So you think that hurts Khan more than Brandon, you're saying?
1: I think so, yeah. I think it affects the whole team. But I think Khan may be similar, maybe a little bit less, because I think the offense is just going to be structured a little differently this year.
2: I think they both get more shots, though. I don't know. Yeah. I don't know if y'all noticed. There might be some shots available post LaMelo.
1: Could we get multiple All-Stars? Or do you think the team may not win enough for that?
2: I think we could have the whole East starting five. Well, they don't do it East and East Khan, West anymore.
1: We got Naz Reid could be a guy.
2: Have you been talking to Sunshine Sam lately, Bone?
1: I have, actually. By the way, speaking of that.
2: Oh, God.
1: Maybe in conclusions we'll talk about. You lost a little bet to Sammy, didn't you?
2: Sammy got me. Sammy's Trojans got my Nittany Lions. And
1: we'll talk
2: about
1: it later.
2: I knew. Have you ever made a bet, just good-natured bet, when you know you're going to lose it? That's what happened to me on Saturday.
1: Most of my career.
2: Couple people chiming in here, Bone.
1: Got tattoos for that reason.
2: That's true. Couple people chiming in here on Topics Conversation. Wildcat Walker, very fired up about his Kentucky squad, and you should be. You got yourself Babyface Signetti on the sidelines, I swear to God. He says, allegedly, the basketball was stolen from LSU, Bone. So throw that one in to your story later on the show.
1: That's finally a good Kentucky basketball moment. It's been a while.
5: Been a while.
2: There you go, Fit. And also, Trophy Husband points out that former Premier League Everton midfielder Decore is coming in for Charlotte FC as well. They signed him over the weekend. So, that's another bit of good news. Let's wrap this up, though, because let's give Fitty's Tar Heel Hoop Squad a little bit of love here, shall we? They win by 18 over USC in the exhibition on Friday night. And it was interesting because the guys I expected, Bone, to do a lot of scoring didn't necessarily do it. And some of the guys I did not expect to do a lot of scoring did a hell of a lot of scoring. Pretty encouraging. And after the game, Michael Malone talked about what and who impressed him.
6: First half, they shot 47%. Second half, they shot 27%. First half, they had 16 paint points. Second half, only 6 points in our paint. I felt at one point, I think we'd gotten 7 or 8 straight stops, which is something we try to pride ourselves in. Did not happen in the first half very often. So we got our defense into the game. That got us out running, playing with a little bit more of an attack mindset. But our bench was great tonight. I think we outscored their bench 35-5. And Jaren Stevenson, had a hell of a performance. And being able to play through him late, was great to see. You know, Jaren works his butt off, and I'm proud of him.
2: So there you go. Stevenson had 25, man, and they were throwing to him in the post playing through him. I was like, all right, can we do this year? Fit Daddy, you were there in attendance, my man. What did you think?
7: First thing that stood out to me, Michael Malone's intensity on the sideline, really refreshing.
2: Was it the same as yours in the stands?
7: Yes. The language was very much on par. He called a timeout 3 minutes into a game that didn't count and looked at his team and said, what the F are y'all doing? That's a little bit different than the guy that was there previously.
2: And he didn't say fart.
7: No, he did not. So that was very refreshing. Mac, they're raw. Like, down low. Like, I don't know if Stevenson can be that every single night. They need Kaita. They need Samadurov to grow up and grow up very quickly. I thought Isaiah Dennis was very impressive. He was taking shots at Hubert at his post-game press conference.
2: Oh, really?
7: Oh, yeah.
2: Basically about not getting minutes?
7: Basically said, I could have done this last year if I was given the opportunity. I thought that was really interesting to make that public. But I don't, Mac, I don't know how good they're going to be ultimately. I don't know if they're Elite Eight good. I don't know if they're Sweet 16 good. I think they're going to be fun. And for the first year with a new head coach learning the college game, I'm okay with that. And so I'm excited to watch this team grow and develop. They're on the road next Sunday at Indiana, another preseason top 25 team, and we'll learn about how good they could be this upcoming
2: year. USC was missing three key guys. I'm not trying to hate. I'm just throwing that in.
1: What impressed me was the sideline energy of Michael Malone. I don't know. It's a different level, so maybe Mackey's got to coach more possession by possession than he does in the NBA.
7: Even Sean May was ending up coaching, and he hasn't stood up for anything except for food since 2005.
1: I was really impressed just with the overall sideline demeanor and energy that Michael Malone had.
2: I like the way Bone's just trying to squeeze in a nice compliment for Michael Malone, and Finney's in there taking cheap shots at poor Sean May.
7: That's a big man.
1: When we come back, do North Carolina and South Carolina fans feel better? How pissed are state fans? And how big should Wake Forest fans be dreaming? Freeman, college football talk locally on Sports Radio 92.7 WFNZ.
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0: challenged Lenores in a team meeting after the Alabama game in front of the team that I told him, Cutter is going to get some first team reps and you need to play better. I did. And I challenged everybody, not just Lenores, but he's the quarterback and you got to hold him accountable. And he responded against Kentucky and I thought he was a freaking dude today. I mean, some of the throws he threw in the tight windows, running the ball, just poised, confident. I don't think anything changed. I think he just continues to trust himself and do what we're asking him to do and go make plays.
1: That is Shane Beamer after the huge beatdown of the Gators in the Swamp, surprising the heck out of us, and I'm sure the whole college football world, and I love that. After the Alabama game, he challenged, you heard him there talking about, challenged Lenores Sellers to be better in front of everybody, and he responded. He played a pretty damn good game against Kentucky, too. And on Saturday was another level because there wasn't a mistake in there. He didn't just drop the ball on a fourth down run like he did against Kentucky. Four touchdowns, couple of them absolutely beautiful passes. Like Coach said, tight window throws, a running touchdown. Or did he not get a running? He got stopped at one.
2: He had to rush a touchdown.
1: He did. So five total touchdowns.
2: He had 299 yards of offense, no turnovers, and five touchdowns. In a game where Jaden Ball was playing, one of the best players in America, Lenores Sellers, far and away, was the best player on the field. And Maggie,
1: are we sure Jaden Ball is still one of the best players
2: well,
1: in America?
2: You know, he's supposed to be.
1: Holy crap, those last 2 weeks, Florida can't run the ball.
2: That game also started out with adversity. Bailey Stockton scores immediately, and it's like, here we go again. They're about to get run off the field, but there they go.
1: That was the only big play y'all gave up, though.
2: They looked adversity in the eye and said, not today, and that's the thing about Beamer. Obviously, I've been down on them as can be. I thought Beamer was done, but he is Rasputin. When you think it's over, Shane Beamer finds a way to get one of these ranked wins and reinstill hope into the program.
1: I think we gave up on it, though. I think, I thought they'd show out against Bama. Then you know, Kentucky comes along, and you're like, okay, can they win? I think everybody kind of gave
2: way,
1: up.
2: It's also the way they lost the last two. Mississippi State and Kentucky, I should say. The way they lost those games, it was just deflating. Blew a lead against Mississippi State. They blow a lead against Kentucky. It wasn't just the fact that they lost those games. It's the manner in which they did lose those games, which is hard to come back from. But somehow, some way, by howdy, they did.
1: By howdy. So, Gamecock fans, are you back on the Beamer Express? Do you need to see more of it?
2: Never left.
1: To get on the Beamer Express?
2: I was just simply trying to motivate.
1: Oh, my God. Let's put this into context here for this segment. Carolina and South Carolina both get wins they needed, right? Those coaches needed them, and they both get them. Carolina obviously beating Pitt. Wake Forest, this could be a dream season. So if you're a Wake fan, we got to hear from you too on how big you are dreaming. I mean, we've got Deke fans saying, I want Miami. I want a revenge chance in Charlotte against Miami, and it doesn't sound crazy. It does not sound crazy, and they took that game over in the second half, scored the last 31 points.

0: Falling.
1: Wolfpack fans, I wish you could see the look on Fitty Marmo's face right now. Wolfpack gets blown out at home. UNC gets a win over a ranked team. Mac, I haven't seen...
0: What a day. What a day.
1: I haven't seen this man smile like this since he went to the pumpkin patch.
2: Still haven't been, by the way.
1: Oh, no.
2: And the clock is ticking. I told the girlfriend I want to do this. We've got, what, 3 more weeks left in prime pumpkin patch season?
1: Sorry,
2: Bone, she better come through.
0: Don't you know, Bone? Fitty is such a smitten fitten that if you bring up his lady, he will go off on a tangent.
1: I was
0: man.
1: Just making a joke, Fitty. Anyway, I didn't realize I wasn't getting the actual pumpkin patch update.
0: We did not go to the game. My troops did not want to battle Mother Nature.
1: Oh.
0: And the forecast actually, I think, looked worse than it turned out being, because I don't think it rained pregame, but I don't think it rained in the first half. The rain came, and NC State must have left too, Boney, because Wake Forest, Gio Lopez went the hell off. CJ Bailey's a good quarterback. Gio Lopez, at a much cheaper price, absolutely outplaying CJ Bailey on Saturday and for the entire season. It's unbelievable. And those two receivers, Hernandez and Foley, are unbelievable. If you're a Wake fan, there's no way you're not thinking about, can we get to an ACC title game? There's no way you're not thinking about that right now.
1: In the way that team played Miami the first time, they're thinking, all right, give us one more shot at that thing.
0: Bone, everybody else that's supposed to be around them has lost a game. Like, SMU's still ranked. I don't really feel like they're great. Louisville did beat Florida State after getting down 14-0, but they have a few losses. Duke now has a loss. Virginia Tech now has 2 losses after they let a backup quarterback at Cal light them up the other day. So you're looking around and it's like, I think Wake is the second best in a damn conference, Bone.
1: Lopez right now, 13 touchdowns, 1 INT on the season. I mean, we're talking ACC player of the year caliber stuff. Meg, I did hear from a source that you were very upset that the family wasn't going to Raleigh. He said, no, we need to go. Don't make me sit on the couch all day and watch all these games for 12 hours.
0: I wanted to be there, man, but like, If everybody's going to be miserable, it ain't going to be fun.
1: If a State fan would have said, hey, there's Matt, get up, that would have ran you out of there.
0: Oh, man. But anyway, so Wake fans got to be happy. South Carolina and North Carolina fans, it's interesting. How happy are you really? Like, I think you got to be happy. I don't want to be one of these people that wants you to, like, spend the whole season, like, skeptical of your coach, hating your coach, and then we get a win and you don't celebrate it. I don't feel like that's a fun way to survive. And I will say this about South Carolina. The guys they paid, played. Sellers.
1: Yeah, they did.
0: Stewart with a sack, and then he was involved in that forced fumble later. And Nick Harbor. That catch he made, getting his feet down in the corner on that dime by Sellers for a touchdown. And he had 4 for 83. But that catch he made in the end zone, I did not expect. It's kind of like when the ball's in the air to XL. I did not expect him to make that play. Contested catch, dude, getting the feet down.
1: No, because he's been open a lot back the last handful of years, and it doesn't always mean that the ball will be caught. So it's an adventure. That's the question, Mac, for Gamecock fans is, what do you feel now? Do you think that this is the start of a run like a couple years ago where they became a factor? I'm not thinking they're going to be a playoff team, but just the run of wins. Can they put together performances like that back-to-back? Or is the trepidation still there of, oh, no, that was a tease and they're going to slip up to, you know, Arkansas along the way?
0: There also is, and we've already got the text, there also is the inclination to look at Florida and say, what a fraud. What a fraud. Must have just caught Mississippi after the Lane Kiffin Bowl. You know what I mean? Like, just right. Timing of it. Because they have had 2 brutal weeks. And all of a sudden now, Florida's running game, we thought it was one of the greatest running games we've ever seen. It's like, well, maybe not. Maybe it isn't, but I'm happy for Shane Beamer, man. You listen to Shane, and we get a polarizing reaction when we say we like Shane Beamer, because he does have this defiant personality in press conferences when things are going bad that annoy some people. But I just think you listen to him and what he said after the game about, man, the way he feels about his players, his family. We should play the clip, I guess. Like, I just think there's a good man there, and I just think he has a pressure cooker job, Bone, that is hard. And I just think, you know what I mean? I think he wants to do it well so badly, and he gets a little testy.
1: And the guys, I will say this, We've seen it numerous times. The guys never give up on him.
0: All right, let's not play the clip because we got to play the door.
1: The guys
0: clip.
1: Never. They always just.
0: Oh, when they fight for him.
1: Just
0: no
1: when
0: doubt.
1: You think the locker room it's over with, they see.

0: They seem to pull off something, do they not?
1: The way we talk about Bill Belichick and that, the way Jordan Shipp and those guys gave him the game ball after the game, like, you can tell these dudes want to play for him. And they fought for him, man, with no running game and still to find a way to win for a team that wants to run it first.
0: Gamecocks have,
1: you know, the Carolina, North Carolina fans should. They are improving, man. It's just a matter of how many of them can they get, man.
0: Gamecocks, Mac, are 17th in total offense in America right now at 475 yards per game.
1: Kendall Briles higher, yeah, is good. The offensive line is night and day. I mean, the offensive line, they attacked in the portal. It's night and day. And if Sellers is going to play like he did the last 2 weeks. See, that's the thing, buddy.
0: Rank him, you
1: is
0: cowards. Rank him, cowards.
1: Rank him, my Lord. Yeah. Is Sellers going to play the way he has the last 2 weeks? I think that's the big question. North Carolina, we'll talk more about as the show goes on. Heels fans, it wasn't pretty. But we knew, Bone, it would have to be ugly and gritty for them to win the game. And they found a way to get it done. Big defensive stops late. The big pass play to Shamar Easter. They're finally getting some other guys stepping up in the passing game other than just Shipp and Thurman. So I think you've got to feel good about the fact they're improving. I think the question for Belichick is, how many wins can you post? How much better can you be on the football field? And can it outweigh some of the dysfunctional stuff that people got tired of?
2: Yeah. After Saturday, a bowl game's back in play.
1: And I think
2: UConn.
1: That would be a huge step.
2: And you shouldn't lose to Syracuse. So that gets you to 5. Can you get one more? I think State, that game being at home. Okay. Louisville, they're explosive. What are they going to be when we get to that point into the season? They're not going to beat Miami. I'm not going to be. Flounder was trying to convince me the other night that we could play with Miami.
1: Oh, God.
2: Because of recent history. Because that matters on a football field.
1: This is what I love. I love college football fans, Bone and Fitty as exhibits A and B, that are so down on their coach, so down on their program, and they get one win. And all of a sudden, they're looking at the schedule like, we get that one.
0: That is pretty insane.
1: It's just kind of fun.
0: That's an insane thought by Flounder Fitty. I am looking at the Gamecocks-Georgia game later on this year, though. And I'm wondering, why not us? Why not us?
1: You got to be Georgia and the refs, unfortunately. That's the problem.
2: To be fair, Mac, I've been critical of the Belichick stuff off the field. I've kind of defended what he's done in terms of
1: this year.
2: The football.
1: Please
2: stuff.
1: Tell me last year you weren't defending. Can we just rip Dave Doran? Can we get to the whole point of this segment is that
2: been trying to rip him for 5 years on this radio station, but you won't let me.
1: Well, he won't let you because he ruins your Thanksgiving every damn year. Seriously, he pees all over your Thanksgiving turkey. I'm sorry for the graphic image, y'all. Let's do this. Is it time to end NC State fans? Is it time? Listen, Dave Doran's done good things there. Good's the word for it. But is it time to just end it? The trend, Bone, of NC State getting up in football games and getting their doors blown off in the second half is beyond alarming at this point. It happened to Vanderbilt. It happened with App State. It happened with Louisville. Now, they were able to win the App State-Louisville games, but they blew double-digit leads. And then it happened again with Wake, where Wake scored 31 points in a row to end this football game. So listen to the obvious question. Dave Doran got asked in the presser, and listen to his response.
3: Hey, Coach, outside of Richmond, NC State has not been outscored 115-53 in the second half of games this year. What do you think has led to some of those struggles in the second half? Is it inability to adjust, or is it an inability to adjust to other teams' adjustments?
4: Yeah, I think it's more execution, you know, and that's the sad part. You know, teams aren't doing things that they didn't do in the first half. A lot of times they're running the same plays that we defended, and then we're not defending them with discipline. And I'm speaking about our defense because that's what you asked. You know, for example, they ran a sprint out with a hitch and a corner route, and we're in quarters, and the corner is supposed to sink. I mean, that's day one install. You do it all the time, and he doesn't. He sits on the hitch, and now the corner's open, and it's a principle of the coverage. You play high to low, and so we're not executing. And so as coaches, we got to get that done. You know, we got to do a better job on defense of getting our kids to execute in the second half. And I wish I could tell you that we're getting out adjusted because, you know, that's not what's happening. I mean, it's like the week before, Louisville runs split zone, like the most basic run play known to man. And we've probably run 1,000 reps of defense against that run because we have it on offense and it pops for a touchdown. And so, you know, it's basic things, it's fundamentals, it's not pressing and doing your job. and it's really frustrating.
1: Sounds like somebody is blaming the players and not taking any blame on the coaches. Oh, they just run the same stuff in the second half. We just don't execute. We just can't stop it. I wish I could tell you we were getting out adjusted. Really? Is that what you wish? Wow. You wish you could tell everybody that every other coaching staff is completely taking us to the cleaners as the game goes on. None of that is you. Everything they do, Bone, the opponents in the second half when they kick your ass, is the same as the first half. I find that hard to believe.
0: We just gave credit to Beamer and Belichick for keeping things together internally during down times. Dave Doran right now, Matt, doesn't seem like that's the same thing. Remember CJ Bailey's mom and the whole blame thing at the end of the Vanderbilt game? It doesn't feel like they are all moving in the same direction. Locker room, coaches, and when that starts to happen repeatedly, you're losing the locker room, you're losing the fan base. I do think the end of Dave Doran is near. Mac, how about the total scores in just the Virginia Wake Forest games? They've been outscored 72-22 in those two games alone this year against Wake and Virginia. When you think about those programs, who they are, NC State should be beating and competitive at least with those programs, 72-22 in those two games right there.
1: Yeah, and Virginia, we found out, isn't any good.
0: Right. By the way, Mac, SI right now does have, in their latest playoff projections, Wake Forest as a playoff team.
1: Playoff?
0: They have them as the 11th seed overall.
1: That's crazy to me. No offense, Duke fans, but that's crazy to me. Hey, I'm just glad they got ranked. As far as Dave Doran goes, Bone, you sit here and you compare them to a Wake team that just obliterated you, and you look at their funds versus yours. And then you go, like, you look at what Jake Dickert is doing, too. A brand new coach there. Look at what he's doing at Wake. If you're a State fan, how do you not look at Dave Doran and say, I'd like to try to get our Jake Dickert? Right? You've done good stuff, Dave, but we've seen all you've got. Right?
0: Yeah.
1: And then look at Duke. Again, I know Duke lost, Bone, but I'm looking at this Athletic article about the, remember they did all the research on the football budgets for all the schools, FBS schools? Duke is the second lowest budget in FBS football, 12 to 15 million, according to the Athletic. NC State is up there, 22 to 26 million, double the budget. And look at the difference between the two football teams. Like, I'm sorry, man. It's an indictment on Dave Doran. The way they play in the second half is an indictment on Dave Doran. And I don't know if the locker room's turning. I don't know about all that. I'm not in there. But I do know that this is the second time he did it with C.J. Bailey after the Vandy game, where his first inclination after the game, when asked a tough question, is not to take on accountability himself or the staff, is to blame college kids. Yeah. I don't like that crap, man. I don't like that crap at all. I'd be shocked if State fans, if y'all are out there listening, tell me how you feel. I would be shocked if today State fans, in their minds, are not done with this.
0: I also want to point out that the next coaching cycles, the next few off seasons, will be very interesting about who some of the schools can attract, because with the uncertain future, Mac, of the ACC. Are coaches going to want to run to some schools where they might not be knowing what their future is, what the conference? I'm not talking about the Clemsons and Miamis and all that. I'm talking about those schools that are not linked to possibly leaving. Do coaches say, yeah, I'd love to go there, but I don't know what this program or what this conference may look like? Very interesting coaching cycles, Mac, I think, coming up in the next few offseasons, even for a team like NC State.
1: Yeah, I said, Philly, you still have to try.
0: No, like, absolutely.
1: You still have to try to find. Again, Jake Dickert went to Wake. You know, like, you can get a good coach there.
0: When we come back, Jim Zocchi, Panther Radio Network.
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6: 73% of America said we were going to lose. Not a single person picked us. This is one that puts Carolina on the map, in my opinion.
7: The MVP chants were great. The atmosphere in the stadium was great. It reminded me a lot of the Rams game that I went to in the playoff game.
8: What's up, boys? Man, that was fun.
9: 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Crazy. 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

0: Radio 92.7 WFNZ, Mac and Bone with you. I want everybody to know that the View from the Booth does not take a bye week off, ladies and gentlemen.
1: That's right.
0: Much to the chagrin of some. You seem very upset about that.
1: No. Gosh, no. We got to get our reps in.
0: Jim Zoki.
1: Got to get our reps in. DBO.
0: Here, baby.
1: Don't beat ourselves.
0: Where was that memo for half the, or probably over half the NFC East yesterday?
2: Zoki's got a no days off mentality.
1: Related fully to Matt Rhule, don't beat anybody in the top 25, like ever.
0: Zoe comes in firing, baby.
1: Well, we got that extra rest. We were extra rested for it.
0: So I like it.
1: We've got extra little snarkiness.
0: We're here for it. We are here. And he's got his Guardians hat on, Bone.
1: It's not often I get to wear the Guardians hat this late into the season. We usually check into the wild card round and then exit. We skip the wild card round. And somehow, for those of you looking for a team to root for, because we're down to the final four, welcome aboard to the bandwagon. I'll tell you two things. One, we may not score another run. And secondly, we've not won a World Series since 1948. So at your own caution, if you want to join the Guardians and the bandwagon.
2: I'm in, Zog. I'm on your side.
1: You got Brewers, Dodgers, Rays. I mean,
2: I need you desperately, Zog, after what the Rays did to my soul last week.
1: We have one more.
0: To your soul.
2: Guards up. Is that what they say? Guards up?
1: I don't even know. What is it? Guards ball? Which has been we can't hit. We hope to pitch, but we can't hit.
0: Oh, man.
1: I just called the Clevelands. So I'm still getting used to the name.
0: You called the Clevelands. You called the ECU win over Rice.
1: I did not use a cooked rice. Thank you for that.
0: You did not use it?
1: I did post a picture, and this was factual, in the suite area and in the media area. They had a giant bowl of rice in each place filled with peas in it. And I hate peas. Oh. So it's just like, it was like perfect. We're playing rice and they're serving rice with peas in it.
0: Oh.
1: Peas are horrible. I'm with you on that. Bushy
0: that
1: green
0: goes back
1: peas.
0: To my youth, man. I did not. The peas got fed to the dog a lot when I was growing up underneath the dinner table.
1: I did. I would hide them in the mashed potatoes and just in the napkin. I couldn't even eat them.
0: Napkin. That was another move I did.
1: Yeah, I'd still spread them around the plate.
2: Your thoughts on peas brought to you by QC Mechanical, your local HVAC experts.
0: Ask the audience, does anybody actually like peas? I don't think I've met anybody that actually says, peas are on the plate.
2: For me, about 2 to 3 times a night.
0: All right, so I wanted to ask you about the ECU game. They get down early second half. Uh-huh. Rice, I really feel like that was their vaunted running game, really only ran it on that one drive, right, for the touchdown.
1: It was 4 plays, 75 yards on the ground. And the Pirates had done so well up until that point.
0: And after that, I feel like they did.
1: They did.
0: Y'all just said, okay, you want to play that way? It was 3 quick touchdowns, offense and defense both involved, and they put that one away. What do you think of this team as the season goes on?
1: The defense is the star. Yeah. And the previous, they had 2 takeaways in this game. Previous 2 games, they had touchdowns on takeaways from safety Aiden Duncanson. But so the defense is keeping the scores down, first of all. So they've won 3 in a row, in large part with that. And then secondly, the passing game is still a work in progress with the quarterbacks kind of getting ready. Emery Williams is looking a little bit better every week. They had Mitch Griffiths to begin the season. But T.J. Engelman has become the star running back, and he's put up big numbers the last couple of weeks. So I think, you know, the smart thing, obviously, with a short week is to lean on that run game, play at Alabama-Birmingham on Thursday night. We have back-to-back Thursday games at Memphis after that, which is, I think everyone believes to be the best team in the American Conference. But they've got all the components kind of every week incrementally getting better and better. A lot of group of 5 teams. I mean, you've got to kind of put your offensive line together every year. Basically, we have 5 new starters this year. We had 1 carryover who was kind of like the 6th man last year. So it's just, it takes time to put all that stuff together as far as gelling. This will be the halfway point of the regular season, and I still feel like we're still trying to figure out where they are, because with today's college football, especially at that group of 6 level, it takes a while to get chemistry and get things where you get kind of a feel of what your team's going to be about.
2: Zoke, on the pro football side yesterday, we had some completely insane endings, and one includes the way that the Eagles lost and one in the Jacksonville. Eagles were already a volatile mess going into that game, and then they lose in that fashion. Nick Sirianni now is under more fire than he was before. They're banged up. But when you look at the Eagles and what we want out of this, did we want them coming in on a high and feeling better? Or did we want them like a wounded animal like they are? I guess everybody's got a different opinion on that.
1: Yeah, they were 1 second from being 3-2 instead of 2-3,
0: with
1: which
0: a
1: feels completely
0: win over a
1: different.
0: Real good Jacksonville. Real good they were so close to that.
1: That's a long flight back from London, too. Like, 1 second.
0: Oh, it's miserable.
1: But I tell you what, they... They're injured, obviously, but I agree with you, Bone. I think, you know, this is like back to the wall. Like, you're just going to get every bit of everything out of Philadelphia. Going on the road in there is always tough. So, I mean, they're going to be an edgy team, and they're going to, you know, we'll see as the week goes on if they can get Saquon Barkley back. Will Shipley left that game, Weddington star, with a foot injury. Devontae Smith, Hollywood Brown, and then they depart with two different offensive linemen last week, and the guy they had as their center, Drew Kendall, wasn't even available to play this week. So we'll see if they get him back this week, too. So they, especially on the offensive side, they had a lot of injuries. We feel sorry for nobody when we start talking about injuries, because we've been dealing with it probably as much as anybody since the beginning of training camp as far as fighting through injuries, which I think to me is like really the story of the Panthers this year, is just the fact that they've played so well. Hope to get even better, but they're doing it so shorthanded and just kind of putting it together right now.
0: I finally saw the chart, Bone, that I knew had to be fact on Friday. I forget who put it out, but Panthers were at the top of the most like games lost because of injury. And I know that has to be the case, but now I finally saw it in writing. We're even ahead of the Power Station Niners. We're even ahead of them on injuries. Now, granted, their injury to win ratio is pretty damn good in San Francisco.
1: Thank God we don't have a power station.
0: Well,
1: I have a train track. Does that do anything now?
0: There's a theory. There is some sort of power station.
1: There is. No, that's real.
0: Yeah.
1: I mean, but it's real as far as people talking about
0: it. But here in Charlotte,
1: are you saying we do?
0: Yeah.
1: Okay.
0: I think it's some Duke Energy power station.
2: I think it's the light.
0: Or is that just BS?
2: I think it's the light rail. The light rail is causing all these problems.
0: Is that what it is?
2: Yeah, it's the sparks of the track.
0: Are they getting hit by the light rail? Oh, the sparks of the track. Oh,
1: it could be our radio signal. We're not that far away from the stadium. It could be like...
2: Yeah, we always blame it us for it. It's our radio signal.
1: It could be an FM radio signal that's doing this.
0: I'll say this. I'm sure we'll talk about this all week. Canales 0-2 after the bye week. Remember when Ron had... that was a more extended
1: that's
0: period.
1: That's right. That's talking about Ron.
0: And so they same do thing. Have to look inward. Ron did that. What are we doing off the bye weeks? Is there anything we can cling to? But they need to get a post-bye win. I will say this. I love the NFC South. I love it. I want to hug it and I want to kiss it, because yesterday we saw it again.
1: Very romantic.
0: I didn't get too dirty there, Bone. We saw it again yesterday. The New Orleans Saints offense completely shut down. Tyler Shuck doesn't even have 100 yards passing against that great Minnesota defense. And then we saw it last night against Atlanta. They blow a lead.
1: Yep.
0: They lose in overtime. Their run defense, which was number one statistically, gets run all over. Maybe it's not as good as it looked. Just like last year when they were at the top of the defensive charts early in the season. Mm-hmm. And by the end of the year, they were not. And Michael Penix got hurt again. And Tua still stinks because he threw a horrible interception end the game. How are you feeling about the teams around us in the NFC South?
1: It's just like my Guardians. It's the American League Central. It gives you your best chance to win is the NFC South. So whether it's the Panthers winning or the rest of the division losing, and about the time we're ready to bury the Buccaneers, they get a win back on Thursday.
0: Yeah.
1: So it's like you can't count anybody out right now. I would still say, as far as beyond the Panthers, the team that has the most potential is still Atlanta, because they have been better with Penix out there, if they can resolve some of the other issues they have. End of game defense obviously was huge for them in the loss on Sunday night. But Tampa Bay doesn't seem, even with Baker, I just don't feel like they, without Mike Evans, they just don't feel like the same team anymore. So I don't think they're probably the most volatile one. And we'll see. I'm not going to count New Orleans out yet, because they do have Olave. They've got a lot of good talent there. But I think the Panthers, if they can get healthier and get through the next, whatever it is now, 6 weeks of getting the corners back out there. I like the way it sets up as far as our long-term projection for the season.
0: Yeah.
1: It's such a dang long season. We're only four games in to 17. So even though we're missing some guys, there is some positive news. You know, you get Achan back, it looks like. Sounds like some positive momentum with Moten and
0: Morton,
1: Morton coming back. So we'll see, I guess, probably maybe by as soon as today when I get some kind of news out of Coach from that. We have Panther Talk today. I know Wednesday, of course, is the bigger day as far as injury news goes.
0: Coach,
1: I'd love to get these guys back.
0: Does Coach hit you with a, we'll tell everybody on Wednesday on Panther Talk? Or is
2: you
0: he
2: should
0: a little
2: put
0: more,
2: Panther Talk on Wednesdays then.
0: A little more forthcoming.
1: No, I think they kind of stick to the script as far as, like, you know, talking about, as far as on the program, on the program about what we can relate with that. But, you know, there's obviously We got to be gaining on it as far as the amount of time some of these guys have been out. That's ready. Obviously, Achan for sure. But with some of the other guys, we'll see about.
2: Do you think once a year they should have a Sunday that is NFC South, NFC East Challenge Week? Where they all play each other and we just watch but absolute play it, chaos happen.
1: But they play at like 10 o'clock in the morning or something, yes, like on, yes. on a weekday, I mean.
2: And where's it ends in three ties, two teams score 12. You know,
1: it's like Maction, like on a Tuesday.
0: No, I'll go to Bone, one of Bone's lines. They're going to put that on gas station TV. You got to go to gas pumps to watch it there. I'm telling you, man, I'm working on a case that our division might not be the worst thanks to the NFC East.
1: NFC East is making a case for it.
0: Taking a while.
2: At least the Giants and Commanders didn't play a weird game at all.
0: Zoke, multiple texters pointing out that there is a substation near the practice field, Zoke. So look at that.
1: All these 30-plus years.
2: That's why you get lightheaded every day. You didn't realize.
1: I tore my Achilles walking in here.
0: That must be it. All right, Zoke, you're the man. Thank you, sir.
1: Good luck this week.
0: There you go. That bye week one was fun. There was no pressure this week, and we got to watch two division rivals lose.
2: We should do more bye weeks.
0: we said it last year. We'll say it again. The best way to win the NFC South is to not play.
1: That's right. Watch the other teams play. Watch them go backwards.
0: Yeah. Can we just pass? Hey, we got a game this week. We're going to pass. Let our rivals play.
2: You should have one pass week. Yeah, we're not in this week.
0: I was thinking more like six. Actually, no, I shouldn't do that.
2: When we come back, college football conclusions, including App State losing and getting the ultimate disrespect after the game. I'll explain. 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

0: Sports Radio 92.7 WFNZ, Mac and Bone with you. Time for a little college football conclusions, Bone. It could be offbeat, it could be silly, it could be a serious college football point that you are dying to wow the audience with. And feel free to share your conclusions, things you noticed and learned this weekend in the world of college football. We learned that Shane Beamer is alive. He is alive. But what else did we learn, Bone? What do you got over there?
1: We learned that App State Mac got a double whammy. Not only did they lose at home to an under 500 Old Dominion squad, only scored 3 points in the game. After the game, Matt, they got embarrassed further when ODU head coach, we think his name is pronounced back, Ricky Ronnie?
0: Yeah.
1: Did the mudslide down the hill shirtless right after the win there. Matt, you lost, scored 3 points, and the opposing coach is mudsliding at your stadium shirtless. That's a rough day for App State.
0: It
1: looks like you've done that before, I believe, after a youth soccer game.
0: I look at every time it's storming, and that was some of the worst weather. I was just telling Nick, who's an App State fan, he was at the game, said it was miserable out there. I said, I think of all the games that I watch, I think y'all might have had the worst weather. Like, it was just, that had to be a huge reason why Malachi Singleton was 5 of freaking 23. And ODU was able to run it better than App. But I look at that and I'm like, I 100%, if I went to App State, would be, you know, pre-gaming and probably in the state of mind just to throw myself down a muddy hill about 16 times during the game.
1: You'd be the kids. You'd be Mac the Mudman just all game. Now, I did see a thread, Mac, of some upset App fans that wanted the coaching staff to go fight him after the game because of the disrespect of the mudslide.
0: Is he not
1: free? How ridiculous of a fight would that be? Like, hey, you don't slide on mud in our stadium, pal.
0: Is he not free to slide down the hill? Like, game's over? Is he not free to go slide down a muddy hill if he chooses to? I don't know if
1: you're going to fight over that.
0: I feel like that goes into the category of touchdown dances. You don't want them to touchdown dance on your hiney, then don't let them beat you. You don't want them to slide down your muddy hill, don't let them beat you.
1: Oh, by the way, when the Panthers beat the Eagles on Sunday, we're going to need a hill and some mud, by the way.
0: Oh, my God, man. All right, so I have to, Bone, talk about our guy Bryce back in Bama. As the guest picker on game day, Bryce with a couple of nice upset picks. He's the only dude on a set, or maybe one of two, that had the UCLA upset pick over Oregon. He called it. Nick Saban called him a homer for picking the California team, but he nailed it. He got the UNC upset, Bone, so he saw that one coming. He then was involved in a situation at the end of the show when McAfee picked Georgia, where Bryce and Nick Saban, the hooligans they are, threw McAfee to the ground in a scene that I am positive could not have been scripted at all, Boney.
1: No, not at all.
0: And
1: that punch really landed for Nick Saban.
0: And it needs to be mentioned that the Bryce mania of the national media continues tonight. He will be a guest on the Manning Cast with Peyton and Eli tonight. Is it possible, Bone, that Bryce is now being overexposed? And they have talked to him more in a month. More with him and about him in a month or in a week than they had his previous, you know, 3-year career. It's crazy.
1: Is he about to get the Panther fan Cam treatment? This guy better be ready in his playbook for the game on Sunday. This guy's talking. You know, if Cam Mack did too many things, they'd get on him about this. Is someone going to turn on Bryce and say, enough TV, you better get in the lab and worry about the Eagles on Sunday?
0: Do you think so?
1: Someone's going to say
0: it. You think someone's going to say it? You've been having too much fun.
1: And his name is Mr. Bop. Matt, Kentucky has been fined $500,000 by the SEC for the field storm the other day, and all that money goes to LSU. Do you think they care, Mac, about having to pay that fine to LSU? Also, we'll bring this up again, during the field storm, LSU brings a basketball turnover hoop to the sidelines. Kentucky fans were dunking all over that hoop on their way to the field, including they stole the basketball.
0: Yeah, reportedly then stole the dang basketball and made off with it as well.
1: It's always hoop season in Kentucky, though. They saw that hoop, Mac, and they're like, we got to get to that hoop.
0: Bro, how about freaking Will Stein, dude? That dude, and I knew it. The second they scored that touchdown in overtime, I said, he's doing it again. They're going for two. And they get it. They win the exact same way by the exact same score back-to-back weeks in overtime.
1: I had Kentucky on the money line in that game, so I was excited that
0: day. You were enjoying that.
1: I enjoyed it. Also, CBSSports.com right now has Kentucky as a playoff team. How about that?
0: Interesting. And some interesting playoff teams on some of these things that you are seeing. Will Stein. Can we play this moment from the press? This was his press conference at SEC Media Days. First of all, Will Stein looks like he's 12. That's like, so you look at him and you're like, how's this dude a leader of young men? But he is. He's unfreaking believable. And if you're a Kentucky fan, you got to be so excited about the present and the future with this dude. And I got to stop saying, Bone, what have they proved? I've got to just embrace the fact that this dude's the real deal and this Kentucky team's good. But listen to Will Stein. Was this his Cignetti moment? Remember when Cignetti said when he got hired? Multiple moments, but he said, I win, Google me, when he got hired at Indiana. And everybody's like, what's this dude talking about? Listen to Will Stein. SEC Media Days. People thought, what is this dude crazy? Listen to this.
2: Historically, it's fought against a narrative, against perception. Why do you think you can win big here? This is going to sound like really, I think because of me, to be honest. I think it's me.
0: He said that, and people are like, this dude thinks because of him? How arrogant is he? He thinks he can win in the mighty SEC. Look at this dude, man.
1: He's doing the job in such a different personality than what Mark Stoops was, right? Mark Stoops won, but he did it in a certain kind of an ugly way. He wasn't the most personable guy. Kentucky's now got a guy that they're gonna love that guy for a long, long time.
0: Grew up in Lexington as a diehard, you know, Kentucky fan. So he's one of them, man.
1: Mac, I saw a thread on social media of, I don't know if it was some Karens or how to describe them, people upset at Kalen DeBoer for going after the DB the other day and yelling at him on the sidelines because that's not how you treat people on national television. And then other people were saying, it's a player and a coach. What are we doing here? Mac, any problems, Mac, with a player getting yelled at on the sideline?
0: What the heck we smoking now, man? You ain't allowed to yell at a dude that gets a dumb penalty that ends the game. You ain't allowed to yell at him immediately?
1: No, we never saw
0: wait till it's in a quiet environment?
1: In Alabama fans, we never saw Nick Saban yell at people on the sidelines, ever. Nick Saban, I saw one time choking a player with a headset.
0: Please tell me that was like two upset Karens, please.
1: You know, I'd still caught my eye, though.
0: What would they have thought, Bone, about Kirby Smart's pregame speech?
1: Oh, that's the pearl clutching moment of the weekend.
0: If y'all have not heard this, this is absolutely amazing. As someone that grew up for a coach that screamed at him a lot, I absolutely love this. You have to find this. Now, you can't play this at work because he is bleeping and bleeping. But I absolutely love that speech, Bone. And I'm telling you, my old out of shape behind could give you a couple of good downs if I got screamed at that way about what we're going to do to Alabama. And by the way, his transition from praying to mother bleeping the tide was so quick, I respect it totally. It's amazing, and it's going viral. Y'all got to check it out, man.
1: Oh, yeah, it is. It's on. I've learned to really grow, and obviously he coaches a team I don't root for, but when he first started years ago, I thought, well, he's trying hard to be like the next Saban. Is he just doing everything he learned from Saban, and then he learned over time? No, he's his own man. So
0: he does a lot of it from Saban, but
1: he does. But at first, it was like, is he just cosplaying Saban? And then over time, you realize, no, this dude's his own man.
0: Did you say that while he had two titles? Were you still saying that?
1: No, I'm saying when he was emerging as the coach in the game, I thought, oh, he's really just kind of emulating a lot of Saban, but then you realize, well, that's just who he is, but he's also his own man, and I do respect. Kirby Smart is a football guy's football guy.
0: That's well said, Boney. That is well said, my friend.
1: When we come back here on the Mac and Bone radio program on this Monday edition of the show, what stuck out the most to us about week 5 in the NFL? As we sat on the couch during the Panther bye week, we got two rivals losing and two NFC East teams that just puked their guts out at the end of the game. 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
4: 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What are the moments, man? Do you have a moment for me? 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We got our moment last night. 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
2: 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Throws a touchdown to McMillan, who's having an amazing night.
3: First of all, just the fans. A blackout game. 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
4: 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So I'm super, super grateful for the fans.
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13: Do it live.
0: All right, let's do it, baby. Let's talk a little NFL, man. The Panthers were off this week. Bryce continued his magical media tour with the game day crew in Tuscaloosa. Saw Bama lose a heartbreaker late that I'm sure we'll talk about more in the 9 o'clock hour, but damn, Georgia is good. That defense, that running game without their top two backs, Bone. Gunnar Stockton, I think he's the most underrated quarterback in America, that dude.
14: That's the best Ooh. Team in America. To go to Bama and do what they did. But I'll also say this. Alabama also is not far off from maybe being the best team. Alabama is a legit contender as well. They are. We can take Texas, Mac, I think, out of that equation. Seriously. Right now and put Bama up there into that equation. Texas is not impressing me. I know they lost the other day in a rivalry game, but I don't believe in them one iota.
0: Dude, Arch Manning, he seems like a good kid, so I don't want to be mean-spirited about it, but Arch Manning, again, I'll say it again, it's just, he's all right. But, like, those two interceptions, Bone, We're completely ill-advised, and I know it's unfair to him in a way to compare him to his uncles, but I said it a couple weeks ago. Like, he makes dim-witted plays where you're like, I thought you were supposed to be cerebral because you're a Manning.
14: Yeah,
0: you
14: know what I mean? And his ceiling is good, not great, but he's also got a floor that's really low. Yeah, I don't buy him as I don't believe in him leading Texas on some deep playoff run.
0: No,
14: is that and the Sark, best? And who, Sark also could be a problem.
0: And if you're an NFL fan that needs a quarterback, obviously we don't know what that's like at all, baby. Not at all. But if you're an NFL fan that needs a quarterback, like I would want no part of Arch Manning on my NFL team.
14: No, like, I wouldn't either.
0: None whatsoever. As I promised to talk NFL bone, and we start by talking more college football. What's up, Fitty?
13: Is that the best rivalry in the sport? I know we look at Ohio State, Michigan, Auburn, Alabama, but that game, I sent this tweet out. It gives me Jay Billis, Duke Carolina vibes. It feels like that game always delivers. And for all the crap John Mateer has endured the last year and a half in Norman, I was happy he had that
0: two
13: moment.
0: Two big throws.
13: And whenever one of those schools have their backs against the wall, they show up. That was a big win for Venables, too.
0: Yeah, he needed that. Bone said it last week. Bone said, crazy things happen in this game. And I said, crazy, like Oklahoma throwing for more than 140. But they didn't need much offense. They got a special teams and a defensive touchdown.
14: I feel like it never matters in that game what those teams are doing. Yeah.
13: Throw out the record books.
0: It's your 700th good call that I poo-pooed. You know what I mean?
14: I had a hot weekend.
0: And I probably poo-pooed every one of your picks that you ended up making. Bone just says, poo-poo away, you dummy. I'm going to go make cash. Going to go make cash. All right. You can make cash, Bone, by betting against NFC South teams. Not named the Carolina Panthers, of course. So let's do the NFL recap segment. And I think, Bone, the key parts are NFC South rivals lose. My God, that was enjoyable. And then we've got to get to the way Philly lost and Washington did not win. It ended with Sirianni and Dan Quinn apologizing after the games. It is just epic knuckleheadedness. When you watch New Orleans get shut down by Minnesota, I'm not going to act like Minnesota's not doing that to everybody right now on defense. That Flores defense is nasty. And when you watch the Falcons not take advantage of Lamar being out, Bone, like what were your takeaways? Do you fear either one of those teams as a Panther fan?
14: No, I don't. The Panthers already proved this year that they're better than Atlanta with or without Penix. I don't think Penix Mack is something. Yes, he does elevate them more, obviously, than the quarterbacks they had. But Panthers shut out Penix last year 30-0 in New Orleans. You know, I was off on them. I thought they would be equal to the Panthers this year, but they're not right either. So I don't fear anybody in the NFC South. I'm not saying that these teams...
0: Yeah, fear is probably not the right word for this.
14: I'm not saying that something can't happen to the Panthers along the way where they get clipped or they're not ready to overlook anybody, but I don't lose sleep, Mac, over those three teams by any means.
0: I just find myself feeling so good about our place in the division, and I know what you're thinking. Mac, when you start feeling good, I start feeling bad. I know what you're thinking. But just the injuries that we've had to deal with, like I said, Bone, whatever that publication was to put the chart out, most games missed with injury this year. And to look at us now alone in first, albeit at just 2-2 after what happened with the Falcons last night, and of course the Saints dropped now to 1-4, Falcons to 2-3. I just feel like we get healthy, and I just feel like you might actually see some consistency out of this team if they can do what they're doing now, Bone, with all these injuries. And I look at the Saints and say, I just don't think you're ready yet. Like, I'm not going to completely say Tyler Shuck's a bum just because he had 96 stinking passing yards, because that Minnesota defense will overwhelm you. I'm not going to badmouth Kellen Moore, but I don't think they're at 1-4. I don't think they're ready, Bone, for where people tried to place them in as the trendy offseason pick.
14: Atlanta needed that win over Baltimore without Lamar, because we went through it last week, but we'll do it again. And a lot of these are at home, or Cincinnati is an international game. But it's Chicago. We'll see about Caleb Williams. I don't know yet. But it's Chicago for the Falcons, San Francisco, Cincinnati, Kansas City, Minnesota. Five of their next six games. Chicago, San Fran, Cincinnati, Kansas City, Minnesota. So they needed that last night because they got a lot of losses coming.
0: They did. They did. Like, and you know, that's
14: San Francisco, I think, has been the most impressive team in the sport so far this
0: year. You ain't kidding. And they've been like the second most injured team once again. And they're sitting there.

0: to start. Give me more of that. Man, I'm just feeling good. You mentioned, let's see here. What do we have? Oh, you mentioned the Bears. It looks like there's a chance they could get Caleb Williams back this week, and I think they might need it, Bone. I feel like Ben Johnson used all his magic, offensive dust, and might not have any left. And how about... Here's another one where I poo-pooed something you said, and then I watched...
1: You are poo-pooing all over the place.
0: I know. See, I got a problem. Seriously.
1: Captain poo-poo.
0: I need to take some, like, sports take X-lax or something.
1: It's the most station poo-poo since Slaney was roaming the air.
0: Hey, that only happened twice on the air, all right? That's it. Just twice.
1: Yeah, only twice. It can happen to anybody.
0: The Green Bay passing attack, you have been saying you're worried about it, and I've been like, you know, have you seen Jordan Love play this year? Well... They got that thing cranked up yesterday. Jordan Love, Golden, and Watson. And it's like, oh, against our backup corners in a couple weeks on Thursday night.
1: On a short week to prepare for that also. Yeah, I've been, when we looked at the matchups that worry me the most, that was up there because their style, Mac, is they are a risk-taking down the field. We will target the DBs over and over and over and over. And that's what I've been worried about. I did it yesterday at Chicago.
0: Yeah, they did. I was like, okay, if Jordan Love going to play like that, we might have something to work. But again, the league is so week to week. Like, we all try to act like things carry over what we saw. Well, I see a trend here, but that trend could be completely changed the next, you know, it's just crazy. College football too, man.
1: Some teams are play to play, like the NFC East teams were yesterday.
0: Oh my God. All right, so let's just laugh at the NFC East. I'm not gonna lie, and some NFC East fan, I don't even know who roots for. Some dude said, quit bashing the NFC East. If you it's a down year, but if you think we're as bad as your crappy division, you got another thing coming. I need to
2: Your entire division played this week and didn't win a game. And two teams played each other.
0: That's some
2: sad. That doesn't happen in the NFC South, buddy.
1: Oh, that's a great line.
0: That is so true. All right, so can we start? Should we start with the first one, the blown games? Let's start in chronological order.
1: Dallas, Tampa.
0: So Philly is playing in London against the Jags. Their defense playing well. Like you said, Jalen Carter had two sacks and was a man possessed. And they are about ready to get like a, hey, we fought our butts off despite all the injuries, all the offensive line issues, Saquon out, Devontae Smith out. We kick a field goal, Bone, to take the lead with, was it 8 seconds?
1: 8 seconds.
0: 8 seconds left. And it's like, they're going to do this, man. They're going to do this. And I was thinking as a Panther fan, like, is that good they're winning? They get one out of the way? Or are they now going to be reinvigorated?
1: Or is it so week to week, it doesn't nothing? We don't even have any idea what it means.
0: Well, this one, Bone, was literally second to second because they kicked the kickoff and they allow him to return it. They don't boot it through the end zone.
1: Or just out of bounds. Anything but what they did would have worked.
0: They give him a chance to return it, and Abdullah runs this thing back to the 39-yard line, and magically, it was close. I don't know what the Michigan clock operator thought, but they left 1 second on the clock for them to kick. Cam Little kicks a 56-yard or 57-yard field goal, and he makes it. It was a devastating, and I'm laughing because it's Philly, devastating way to lose a football game.
1: And then they have to fly back all those hours now from London to Philly. Everything had to happen exactly how it happened. They had to kick the ball inbounds, not out of bounds or out of the end zone. They could have kicked it high. They could have squibbed it. They could have done a lot of things. But they kicked it to Abdullah Mack right in stride. But the other thing here is, that's crazy, if Abdullah goes any further and he's not tackled,
0: the clock runs out.
1: He had to run it to that exact spot, which happens to be the kicker's range. If he goes one more step, and you could have let him go one more step, and I mean, obviously you're not trying that, but it had to go exactly where it went for Jacksonville to win that football.
0: And what if he stops 5 yards sooner? They might not. You know what I mean?
1: Yeah, it's like, it had to be right where it was.
0: Nick Sirianni afterwards, and you're going to notice a trend here in the NFC East of head coaches afterwards having to say, my bad. This was Nick Sirianni, who, I have to be honest, should dress up in disguise all week in Philly so that he doesn't get beat down because they are furious. Listen to this.
3: You know, our guys fought their butts off today. Defense had an outstanding game, keeping us in that game. Offense did enough at the end to go win us that game. Special teams did a nice job kicking the there. You know, I didn't make the right decision, and I lost us that game. And that's what I said to our guys. And what hurts there is that, you know, the guys fought so hard, and then I don't make the decision that

0: you know, that I should make at the end of the game, and I cost us that one, that game, and I put that fully on me.
1: Good thing is they're very forgiving in the city of brotherly love, Nikki.
2: Oh, they won't even remember in 24 hours. Oh, that's right. It's Philadelphia. They remember it. They'll bleed. You could go win a Super Bowl this year and they'll still bleed for this one.
1: So other than the kickoff, like, I thought it should have just gone deep out of bounds. You could have tried to dirty kick it too, maybe, and see if you could have bounced one, but that, yeah, then you might, but even if you give them the ball like 35, like, they don't have any timeouts, so how are they going to... It's going to be really hard for them to complete a pass.
2: You could have onside kicked it.
1: You cover the sidelines and make them throw over the middle.
2: You could have onside kicked it and let it bounce around. You could do anything but what you did to just waste time.
1: But I also thought, Bone, they chose to throw a couple of passes instead of run the clock down and make Jacksonville use all their timeouts. They also... Mekhi Lemon made a mistake. He's a rookie. He made a mistake. If he goes down inbounds, Bone, on that pass and doesn't go out of bounds and stop the clock, then Jacksonville has to stop the clock there. Philly can run another play, run the clock down, and then stop it. Because that's the thing. In that situation, you've got to be able to make Jacksonville use all their timeouts, run the clock down, and stop it. And if Mekhi Lemon goes down, so he made a mistake too. I have to be honest with you, though, Bone. That was nothing compared to what the Washington Commanders did. The Washington Commanders did something that if a youth quarterback, football quarterback and youth coach, Bone, did, you would say, man, they are some knuckleheads. But this is in the NFL. They allow the clock to run out before they get a chance to kick the game-winning field goal. By the way, not to mention the gifts they got from the Giants.
2: The Giants had their own problems.
1: Another missed field goal by the Giants kicker in overtime. Giants fumble the ball to give it back to them when they're in field goal range already. Like, they had been handed these gifts, and then they say, nah, we don't really want to take these gifts from you. We'll give it right back.
2: Oh, yeah, Scatterboo's kind of off the hook now on his own right here. Yeah.
1: He fumbled there. That would have been the game. But anyway, they have 55 seconds, Bone, and they let this clock run all the way down to the point where they run a play, and instead of just spiking it to set up their field goal, they try to run a play, and Jaden Daniels is like running around. I don't know if he's trying to, like, is he trying to get the ball over to the other hash or something? Like, I still don't fully understand what they were trying to do. Why are you worried about running the clock down? It's overtime. Kick the field goal and the game's over at that point.
3: Yeah. Very appropriate, a team in Washington not knowing what to do.
4: What do you mean? What do you say?
2: I heard after the game back, his phone rang, it was C.J. Bailey. He said, hey, what's up, man? Yeah, welcome to the club.
1: God. It was unbelievable. I could not believe they were allowing that clock to run out. And Jaden Daniels afterwards said, hey, it starts at the top, but he says, hey, I'm the quarterback. I got to do better. And then Dan Quinn took to the podium after smashing his headset on the ground in anger and then standing at the 25-yard line, Bone, apparently for multiple minutes just staring into space in shock at what happened. He then said, Nick Sirianni, hold my beer. I got to apologize to him.
5: You know, with the team, I thought this was a hard-fought game to the wire. Leaving tonight with a tie feels like a loss. And the last sequence, we throw it out of bounds, we clock it, you give yourself a chance to kick it. And we pride ourselves on those moments at the end of the game. And after the first down run, still trying to gain more for the kick. Right call is honestly, like, we can go clock it early. And don't put ourselves in that spot. And that is that's my responsibility. Nobody else's.
1: They're trying to gain more for the kick. But why don't you go faster? Like, why did you let it run all the way down for 55 seconds to where you're not going to have time when you run a play? Like, go with urgency if you're trying to run a quick
2: and
1: play.
2: And I saw a ton of recap shows and various things. They were all over Daniels. No one was blaming the coach. He said that you're a quarterback that's played football your whole life. You have to know better than what you did. Whether you're told or not, that's on the quarterback to know game situation there.
1: But what about the coach? Should the coaches know game situation? Like, what? Like, I want to know, what play did you send in? That's what I want to know. Why are you sending
2: glad it happened.
1: Why are you sending anything into the quarterback other than get up there and spike it? Like, why? I don't understand.
2: What are you
1: trying to do? If he kicks it with 50 seconds left, 30, 20, just go make the kick. It doesn't matter. You're not leaving them time. At that point, it's the game's over if you make it. Like, so you say that people are saying it's on Daniels. What was he told in the headset? Like, did they call a play? And so what was the play? Jaden Daniels keeps it and runs it? Like,
2: we'll,
1: I don't.
2: We'll never know, I guess.
1: So, like, I guess you got to spread the blame around, but I don't understand. Why is the play anything then get up there and spike it? We're in field goal range.
2: I don't know. I don't have the answer. I don't know, but it's the NFC East. There's a lot of questions that we have about that division.
1: God, that was
2: thank God we're in the NFC South and not that woolly division.
1: That was a fun Sunday to be off and just watch division rivals and screw the pooch. Watch two NFC East teams gag and blow a game. Like, that was fun, man.
2: It's kind of
1: I enjoyed that.
2: It's kind of annoying how much the Falcons are in primetime, but that one was fun last night.
1: Oh, they were. If they won yesterday, Bone, they would have swept the three. I was like, please don't do this, because I was running my fat trap about how they would go 0-3 on primetime and put the whole nation to sleep. And I was like, please do not go 3-0 in primetime. And they took care of us last night. Anything else? Oh, there's NFL rules. There's NFL controversy with the refs on the Seattle play at the end, Bone, as to whether or not Cooper Kupp got out of bounds with the first down or not.
2: Oh, yeah.
1: There's that. But what I would say to Seattle is, how about JSN just find a way to catch that football? You know what I mean?
2: Yeah.
1: On like a play or two before?
2: I missed the very end of that game in transit.
1: Oh, y'all were on. Y'all
2: I
1: were
2: was doing
1: the
2: Hornets pregame show, and I was in transit, so I missed the very end of that
1: JSN
2: game.
1: Had a huge drop.
2: I know vaguely what happened, but I missed the very end.
1: JJ, as always, Bone, when it comes to rules.
2: And also, I say I was in transit. I ended up at a Chinese food dealership.
1: Dealership? Is that what you call it, a Chinese food dealership?
2: I meant restaurant. Why did I say dealership?
1: Bone also went to a car restaurant the other day.
2: So basically what I'm saying, Mackie, is I left the pregame show, I got Chinese food, and I missed the very end of that game.
1: Okay.
2: Then I got home for Ravens Falcons.
1: I got you. JJ, well, JJ, I believe the league office should hire JJ, but that's just partially so he doesn't take our jobs on WFNZ. But JJ was talking with somebody on Twitter and said, basically, you need a pylon to be set up at the first down marker, just like you do in the end zone. And in those pylons, they now have cameras. Because what happened is, Bone, they didn't have a straight down the line shot. So, but JJ says, you get a pylon with a camera, you will always have that straight down the line shot. So, score another one for the brains. Check out the brains on JJ.
2: Also, we need JJ's statement, as Texas are pointing out, on the backup long snapper doing work for Jacksonville yesterday. Because their long snapper got hurt, and they put in was that a defensive tackle, Mac, or an offensive tackle? What was that?
1: I didn't even really see this.
2: Oh, yeah, the long snapper was hurt for Jacksonville. So they had a backup long snapper.
1: I may have been watching my cheating football club beat the breaks out off of Liverpool and make everybody annoyed.
2: You were at a Chinese dealership. When we come back, Mac, one of your former Penn State ballers now doing great work as part of the team with Tom Bredeman and Wes Bryant on the CW doing ACC games. Jason Kabinda also does NFL stuff as well. We'll talk ACC and his thoughts on Bryce Young. 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
6: I'm Will Polonchik, and this is your Charlotte FC Minute. For just the second time in club history and the first time at home, Charlotte FC comes back from two goals down to win 3-2, doing so over FC Dallas Saturday night. After falling down 2-0 in the 70th minute, the comeback trail started with Edon Toklamani's goal from Alan St. Maximin's assist. Harry Toffolo put one in off a set piece, and then Toklamani finished it off. The last two goals authored by assists from Pep Biel. Head coach Dean Smith on the resilient nature of the game and the reward for the fans.
7: That was certainly one for the supporters tonight because, you know, it was wet out there and it was a great victory for them. We've had better games at times and we've defended better for goals, but, you know, I think the excitement when you come back from a two-goal deficit and
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0: 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WFNZ, Mac and Bone with you here. We're getting requests, Bone, for various montages of misery to be put together. Somebody wants an NFC East, we blew the game montages of misery between Washington and Philly. And multiple people would like a Saints and Falcons lost montage of misery.
1: Isn't that kind of touching the money, though, a little bit here? It's a little bit dangerous, right? Are we good enough to start just throwing out random? I don't know about that. How about we just?
0: It feels like we got to stick to our games that we win.
1: Beat Philadelphia. Actually, they could lose to Philly. We could still do one because that's how miserable they are.
0: That's true.
1: But let's just beat Philly and then do one. Let's not mess around.
0: You don't want to tempt the sports gods.
1: No.
0: You
1: know I don't want to do the.
0: I'm kind of with you.
1: I don't
0: want to
1: do the mess around here.
0: Plus, the montage is to take me about 3 hours. So you know what I mean. It's like I feel like the Panthers have to earn those montages.
1: And I also have to come in earlier to do them too. So
0: that's
1: let's
0: true.
1: Just go ahead.
0: An extra hour for Bone as well. All right. Anyway, but I'm not.
1: I only have so many hours left.
0: This dude said, "This texter 704 number. Are you guys that sad that you just recapped the NFL action and all it was mocking teams that lost? Are you that sad?"
1: Yeah.
0: Yeah, pretty much. Hey, we gave San Fran a little love. We gave Green Bay a little love. Drake May's hot again. Shout out to the hometown
1: yes,
0: kid. All right, anyway, let's talk some football. Our next
1: guest. Let's talk to someone that played the game, not us.
0: Yeah, not us. Our next guest doesn't need to hear our plans of who we make fun of on the air and who we do not. He played it. He's a Penn State man. I love this about him. Man that played it at a high level, Bone. And we could talk college and pro with. He's that versatile. ACC fans, you hear him on the CW on a game that we like to call the Wes Bryant game of the week because Wes is our coworker. But our next guest is there as well with Tom Brenneman and Wes. He is Jason Kabinda, fresh off a trip to Raleigh for a big win for the Deacs, and he joins us on the Mac and Bone Show. Hey, Jason, how you doing, man? What's going on?
2: How we doing, brother? Appreciate you guys having me on the show, man.
1: What's up, man?
0: Appreciate you being here, man. We got to talk about the Wake and State game. My Lord, Wake took over that game in the second half, outscored them 28-0 in the second half. What was the difference? Because when Bailey was cooking 16-16 early, I thought it might be a special day for State. What was Wake able to do to turn the tide?
2: And I'll tell you what, I thought the same thing. You know, Wake was down 14-7, and then Gio Lopez just took over that football game. Not only Gio Lopez, but that Wake Forest defensive line.
0: Yeah.
2: I mean, Langston Hardy, Zach Lovichin. I mean, those guys, the twist game, the winning the one-on-ones in the pass rush. I mean, they were just peppering Bailey the whole rest of the game. Once it became 6 minutes in the second quarter, I mean, they turned it on.
1: Jason, Wake Forest, we know, is not an easy place to win, but Jake Dickert so far has made it look like an easy place to win. From being around the program and what you see from Jake Dickert so far, what do you think makes him such a good match for that Wake program right now?
2: Yeah, I just think, you know, the way he's able to, you know, consistently fight complacency, you know, they don't get satisfied over there. I think, you know, winning has become an expectation over there for him. But, I mean, they work. I mean, these guys work. And I think just the mindset that he brings to these guys and the way he coaches, the way he cares about his players, I think it is going to be very difficult for, you know, a lot of organizations not to be, you know, knocking on that front door looking for Jake Dickert because, I mean, this guy's the real deal.
0: No doubt. And on the other side, you have Dave Doran. State fans are they're back after him again. And they've had this horrible trend this season of playing well in the first half and then in the second half, you know, just kind of falling apart, giving up leads, even in the games they won against App State and Louisville. What's your feelings about Dave Doran, and do you blame State fans for feeling like after all these years, maybe it's time for a change?
2: Well, I mean, it's hard to say because, you know, you look at games like especially the Vanderbilt game, you know, with the debacle at the end of the game and they lose that one. And then, you know, coming into the season, you have a ton of hype about C.J. Bailey, and rightfully so. You know, it was a big quarterback with a big arm. He's mobile. You know, you have a lot of things that you want to like about this team, but it just seems like when crunch time comes on or when the pressure's on in these games, it seems as if they fold and they don't keep their heads very well. And, you know, when I see those kinds of trends on a football team, you know, it's hard not to look at the coaching. Now, will I say, you know, people are going to be asking for his head at the end of the season or anything like that? You know, I don't know. But, you know, I will say it is a talented football team. And I mean, you look at, you know, they went and had that heartbreak loss to Vandy. Then the very next week, they go and beat Louisville. Then, you know, they're playing against Wake. They're playing really well. They're up 14-7. And then, you know, they just kind of break down and then can't get it going offensively anymore. So I just think they're a very hot and cold team, and they need to find a consistent level of play.
1: We're talking to Jason Kabinda of the CW here on the Mac and Bone radio show. While you guys were doing that Wake State game the other day, UNC was getting a big road win at Pittsburgh. Jason, there are certain wins we look at as, you know, big wins for the season, and then there are big wins for the program. How huge was that for UNC to get that win at Pittsburgh for the long haul?
2: I mean, that is huge. I mean, I cannot overstate it enough. Not only is that win huge against an undefeated, what was an undefeated Pittsburgh team, but just all the drama surrounding the program and all the things that they got going on. You know, for them to be able to silence the noise, for Bill Belichick to be able to keep these guys focused and not, you know, lose any morale or be distracted and to still go out there and execute at a high level. I mean, that had to have been the most I had seen Bill Belichick kind of, you know, laughing and cracking a smile when he did that pregame interview. And that's kind of when I knew, okay, Bill must know something because he's normally not this happy and giddy and talkative right before a game. So that's when I knew he must have had something cooking up for that Pittsburgh game. And they went out there and they showed out.
0: Oh, man, he was even chatty during the in-game interview in the first half. I don't know how that happened either. So, yeah, he must have felt good. And we'll see what they do moving forward. They got Duke this week. Duke's coming off a loss to Georgia Tech. Do you think, and I guess this question is another kind of Wake Forest question, but maybe your answer is someone else. I guess I'll interject. I'm now starting to think Wake is the second best team in the ACC behind Miami. Do you agree, or would you point to someone else?
2: You know, I got them right up there with SMU. You know, I think SMU is still a good football team. I really like their defense. I think they've regressed a little bit offensively just from a standpoint of turnovers and penalties. And if they can clean that stuff up, obviously it starts with Kevin Jennings. You know, even a year ago, you know, he was a quarterback who threw the most interceptions in the league. But they're a damn good passing offense. Rhett Lashley does a great job over there calling the offense. It would be right up there between, you know, between Wake Forest and SMU to me, the way I see it. Obviously, Pitt lost the quarterback, and that was a big loss for them. But I think they're kind of neck and neck right now fighting for that number two spot. And then obviously, you know, Duke, I know they lost to Georgia Tech as well, but going into, you know, that game, I thought they were up there as well. Obviously, I think they'd only played one conference game going into that Georgia Tech game. So we'll see how this thing continues to develop. But, I mean, I think it's Wake and SMU right up there neck and neck.
1: I was exploring the world of Jason Kabinda on Twitter, at Jason Kabinda. It's also got the link to your YouTube page as well for film breakdowns. You also do NFL work as well, NFL Network, Good Morning Football. When I was scrolling down to one of your videos, Jason, lo and behold, I see you're talking about Bryce Young in comparisons to Patrick Mahomes. What have you seen from Bryce Young so far this year, and what would that comparison be in your mind to Mahomes?
2: Oh, you know, the original discussion was really like, hey, you know, do you throw a rookie quarterback directly into the fire, or do you let him, like a Patrick Mahomes, sit behind a veteran and allow him to develop until he's ready? You know, which would you prefer? And we were talking about Fernando Mendoza as well, who's in the same situation, sitting behind Kirk Cousins. But obviously, Bryce was thrown into the fire. You know, he gets benched. Andy Dalton comes in, doesn't perform as well. He gets hurt. And then Bryce is able to come back in. And, I mean, to see the resurgence of Bryce Young and to start to see what we saw at Alabama, that Steph Curry release, the ability to have such great pocket presence, get out of the pocket, throw it on the run. I just think he's playing with a high level of confidence right now, and I think the entire Carolina fan base is really rallying behind them right now, as they should. I mean, if you look at that win against the Detroit Lions, I know that's not a great defense, but if you look at that win against Detroit Lions and the way he was methodical in those drives to come back and win that game, I think that speaks a lot to this kid's character, to this kid's resilience, and really just his talent. And I'll also say this. It's not easy in the NFL when you've lost your confidence to bounce back from that. And I think that really, really speaks to this kid's character and his ability to just keep his head down and to keep working and to keep going. And that's a trait that you really need in the NFL, especially at the quarterback position. The ability to be even keeled at all times and to stay in the middle of the ebb and flows of the emotional ups and downs of the league. So I give this kid a lot of credit, man. And I think the Carolina Panthers right now have a lot to be excited about.
0: Definitely.
1: I got goosebumps right there.
0: I love it, man. I love it. Jason, I do have a question, though. Like, we were joking when we brought you on that we call the game you do each week the Wes Bryant game of the week because we work with Wes here at WFNZ in Charlotte. But I've noticed something. Does Wes pay Tom Brenneman to be his hype man? Because Bone and I noticed he is always hyping up that big man at left tackle for the Demon Deacons. He really hypes up Wes. Is there a deal there, Jason?
2: Hey, there's no deal, man. Hey, that's just the crew and the chemistry, brother. I mean, Wes does a great job. He does a great job for us, man, and doing his research, having his storylines ready for the game, man. He does a great job getting to know the players and coaches throughout the week to have, you know, some awesome tidbits for the show, man. So Wes is freaking awesome, man. I'm really enjoying, you know, working with him and working with Tom. It's been a blast so far.
0: It's a good crew, man. Keep up the good work. Y'all got Virginia SMU coming up, which is a big one, coming up week. All right, man. Be good, and thanks for coming on.
2: Thank you, guys. We appreciate you.
0: All right, there you go, Jason Kabinda.
1: He's an emerging guy, man. He's good. It's good listen.
0: It's a good crew, man. Wes does good. The thing I like about Wes, too, on the sidelines is, and I'm not saying that every sideline, like each sideline reporter can bring their own skill set, but he is kind of like where he can be part analyst on the sideline, too, right? Like So I kind of like that Tom Brenneman will throw down there, and he'll kind of be able to do a little more than just your regular sideline report. I think that's a cool thing that Wes provides to the broadcast.
1: Yeah, it's kind of like our Fitty. Right? So Fitty's more than just a Fitty's not just a guy in the sidelines. He's a guy that gives us great insight.
3: Clearly, some say I'm a host in a producer role.
0: Clearly,
3: I'll be hosting today from 10 to 12 on Charlotte Sports Today.
0: There you go, baby. Get that airtime, Fit Dog. Little double dip Tar Heel victory celebration today. Basketball and football, Fit.
3: You want to dance?
0: No? Like, just like you and me, just like, slow dance?
1: Can we go to break, guys?
3: We can slow dance. We can tango.
0: Oh, shoot. We got to go to break.
1: Come back, it's weekend conclusions, not just football, everything that went on this weekend, including our salute to one of the most legendary characters in all of sports history. 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
5: Lions bring pressure. Young stays in. Throws a touchdown. John McMillan is having an amazing night.
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0: goes out to Shane Beamerbone, who is still alive, baby, still alive. I was reading Andy Staples' article because he was in Florida. Him and Ari Wasserman, they were doing like an event in Gainesville or whatever. Andy played football for the Gators. And so I heard him. Or he was in. He got a shout out in the press conference from Shane Beamer, but he wrote about it afterwards, and he said, "Yeah, the feeling is for his intel is they don't really want to fire Shane Beamer at all. Like his bosses,
1: remember, that
0: his
1: was
0: bosses
1: the,
0: genuinely yeah. like him, and they don't want to fire him. So if Shane Beamer could get like another one of these, I mean,
1: he's not. I don't think he is getting fired. He needed a massive win. Now he needs to." Get some more to, I think, win some people back over in full. But remember, Matt, the report was they were not thinking about firing him the week before this game.
0: But that was saying so, money. That was saying the boosters don't have now aren't going to step up with the money. Andy was basically saying that the brass there just kind of likes him.
1: Yeah, but now he
0: doesn't want to do
1: now
0: it.
1: Now he's really not going anywhere. So, yeah, no, he's...
0: Unless he loses his next four. We will see. It's week to week. But that was a huge freaking win for him.
1: The
0: man.
1: One thing I'm going to do is not turn on this man again.
0: No. Are you back on? You back on the Beamer wagon now? The Beamer bus?
1: Beam me up, Scotty.
0: Oh, my God.
1: I got them winning the next four in a row now.
2: Beamer is to Bone what Hubert Davis was to me. Just when he thinks I'm out, he pulls me back.
0: I like it. I like it. All right, let's
1: get... That was not just a win, though. That was a thorough
0: beatdown.
1: Demolition of the
0: beat
1: Gators.
0: Down.
1: And that also leads to a lot of questions about the Gators,
0: yeah, this
1: too.
0: Just in Florida may not be what we thought they were. And I also got to say this. I don't know if Willie's listening. I don't know if I want him to hear it. I don't want him to hear this. Mizzou definitely better than I thought they were. I definitely got to take an L on this Mizzou thing, man. Yeah. All right, let's get to it, Bone. Weekend conclusions. This can be... You know, Murphy puking on your shoe. This could be football. This could be any other sport. What's your weekend conclusion to start?
1: Matt, we have to start off by sending our thoughts and prayers and share some memories of the great Mike Ditka, one of sport's greatest characters, one of the greatest coaches in pro football history, passed away late last week. We had not been on the air yet to talk about him. I know, Mac, that's a guy that... meant the world to your dad.
3: Oh, yeah.
1: We saw him in the media when he was done coaching. Really, the interesting part to me was the stories of the human being that Mike Ditka was. Jim Nantz told a story with Kevin Clark recently about when he was doing CBS NFL Today in the late 90s, early 2000s, when he was done coaching, he would allocate, Mac, $100,000 to spend on his trips to New York for the season. And he would get it all in $100 bills. And literally, whenever he had to tip somebody, all hundreds, never asked for change. Would see homeless people, give them hundreds. He allocated that money just to give out to people because his whole thought was, I'm not going to die with all this money. Other people could use it too. There's a lot of human stuff there with Mike Ditka that I was really intrigued by over the weekend.
0: And that's such a contrast to his hard-ass public persona.
1: Yes.
0: Jim Harbaugh told the story on Friday about how he went into his office. Sure, Dick is yelling at him when he played for him. And there he is writing $500 checks to people that, you know, are less fortunate.
1: Yeah.
0: And didn't even know these people, but was sending them checks. I prefer to remember Iron Mike Ditka as the hard-ass personality that would scream at players and others, Bone. This is a clip. Now, it's a little like, it sounds like it's literally radio from like the 1990s or whatever, but this is a clip, Bone, of Mike Ditka's call-in show. A caller.
1: Sounds like me and a texter.
0: A caller taking a run at him and Ditka just giving it to him back. Listen to this.
4: Why did it appear that Mike was holding back, trying not to cry like the baby that he is?
5: Well, Neil, I tell you what you are, I can't say on the air. But I tell you what, I'm 53 years old, and I my office is at 250 North Washington. Anytime you want to meet me there, you call me back on the air. You tell me what time and when, and I'll whip your ass. You got that, big boy? It's easy to hide behind a microphone, son. Let's get your face out in public and let's live where people have to see you every day and we'll see who the gutless wonder is.
1: I've said that to a texter before.
0: See who that gutless wanderer is. We thought Dabo teed up Tyler from Spartanburg. He got nothing on Ditka. And that sounded like radio from 35 years ago should sound.
1: It really did. A couple other things about Mike Ditka, Mac, move on to other stuff here. We also can't forget the career that he had as a player, as a tight end, a Hall of Fame player. Yeah. Had 1,000 yards as a rookie tight end in 1961 when tight ends were not involved in the passing game. Hell, the passing game was hardly a huge deal back then. If I'm not mistaken, Mac, was he the first 1,000-yard tight end in a season?
0: I feel has like he, to be back then
1: 1961. I think he was. I have to double check that. But yeah, 1,000 yards as a rookie tight end in 1961.
0: 100%.
1: Just running right through people.
0: It's just
1: also we can't forget the super fans in SNL. Were the Bears
0: the mini Ditkas.
1: Who could forget that?
0: I loved it. He was iconic. That 85 championship team, iconic, and he was a perfect coach for it.
2: Can't confirm, Bone, he was the first 1,000-yard tight end as a rookie. 56 catches, 1,076 yards, 12 touchdowns in a 14-game regular season.
0: He was a bad man.
1: And a lot of that was after the catch, I'm sure, too. Just give him the ball, let him go.
0: I want to mention something that Barry Patch has really wants on the air, and he is right. This has to be on the air. The Canes, Bone, have already beaten the Flyers twice this season. Got them 4-1 last night. They have now won 5 in a row, so the champs are rolling. They tweeted out after the game that they have now won more games in Philly than the Flyers, the Eagles, and the Phillies combined in the last month.
1: Got him.
0: Got to report it. Officer, I want to report an assault right there on Twitter. God, that's beautiful.
1: Matt, speaking of assault, Mike Evans did the funniest thing yesterday. Trayvon Diggs is in Seattle's secondary, called up from the practice squad recently.
0: Yeah, weren't we sniffing around him, Bone, as a guy that we could bring in?
1: He was talking some form of trash yesterday to the Niners' Mike Evans, and all we saw, Mac, was Mike Evans say something to him, spin him around, and look at the name at the back of his jersey, because he didn't know who he was talking to. He was surprised Trayvon Diggs was still in the NFL.
0: Oh, my God.
1: Oh, my. How disrespectful is that?
0: That was so funny. Who are you? Let me look at the back of your jersey.
1: And then he says after the game, I really didn't know he was in the league. I had no idea. I had to see who it was.
0: That was well played. Niners 5-0, man. Mike Evans making plays for them, too.
1: Beat the Rams, neutral site. And Seattle in Seattle already, too.
0: Mammoth wins. In a division, Bone, that's slightly better than the NFC South and the NFC East.
1: A little bit.
0: I need to shout out Charlotte FC. You got to give me another hit of that good Willie over there, Fit. You got to give me some of that Willie, all right? I need it in my system, baby.
1: All right, we're going to want to cut, rephrase.
0: I'm talking Willie P, y'all. I'm talking Willie P. Charlotte FC falls behind 2-0 to Dallas on Saturday night. All looks lost. Panther Steve and his lovely wife, they're in the stands all ponchoed up. It's pouring. It seems like it's just that the game is as dark as the weather. And Charlotte FC rallies. Toklamani scores 2. Toffolo gets 1. And it was just a beautiful night. Now, we already played the game winner, Fit. So give me maybe the second goal, because I assume Willie ramped up each time. Give me the second goal when Willie realizes, does that exist? When Willie realizes we have come back and tied this match.
3: Pat sends it low into the area, headed onward, and they go in! Referee says goal!
0: There you go, man. The P-Man. That's probably about an 8.5. His game-winning goal call was a 10 on the Mickey scale.
1: Oh, yeah. That might be his highest rating ever.
0: He lost his mind. He was shattering glass all around the Charlotte area with his voice on the game winner. But Charlotte FC, they're still in fifth, tied. But they are 3 points outside of second. This team, I just like a little more urgency before we fall behind in games.
1: A little bit.
0: That's what I'm asking for, Mac, man.
1: Remember
0: this
1: summer,
0: team's dangerous, dude.
1: Remember the summer controversy when we thought Weatherman Mark was this guy on Facebook named Mark and we got all confused?
0: Oh, yeah.
1: It turns out that we were wrong. That guy's name is Mark Robbins. And the other day on Facebook, he randomly just called Murphy the B-word. Out of nowhere. So I said, what's wrong with you? I DM him. He then says, no, you are the B-word. Then he sends me a picture of his dog. B-word, Mac, attack, you bleephole. I said, what is wrong with you? He then says, nothing. You're like family to me. Love the show. Can't wait to listen on Monday. Matt, I'm going to go ahead and say this Mark Robbins might be a few meats short of a platter. What's going on here with this?
0: Ooh, Bone, you're like a...
1: I can draw in some marks, can't I?
0: You're like an insanity magnet on that social media thingamajigger, Bone.
1: What did I do to this guy?
0: You are just a magnet.
1: First of all, you're not going to call Murphy that. He'll chew your legs off.
0: Oh, man. All right, couple of random conclusions.
1: Would you call Mabel that, sir? You're darn right you wouldn't.
0: If he called Mabel that, he would actually be correct, right? Like literally. Isn't that what they call female dogs?
1: Oh, my God.
0: I'm just saying it would be an actual correct term.
1: The text line's not going to like that one.
0: I've used this before and the text line
1: She's
0: got mad.
1: Gone.
0: I'm talking literally, though. Like, literally, that's what they called a female
1: Mabel
0: dog.
1: Mabel was like the Dolly Parton of the Charlotte dog world.
0: All right, couple of things real quick, because Fitty's telling me to shut up, all right?
2: We have Dave Clawson in 2 minutes.
0: We're going to do it. Yeah, NFL fans in England, anybody else notice how much they love painting their entire face? They're very into the face paint. Also, shout out to an Ole Miss mom. I don't know if you saw this, Bone, during Ole Miss Vanderbilt. There was a mom that was holding the baby and a Coors Light can simultaneously. That is good parenting right there. That's beautiful. Beautiful.
1: When we come back, Dave Clawson talks ACC. Dave now with the ACC Network. We talk about a school he knows well in Wake and more on Sports Radio 92.7 WFNZ.
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0: Sports Radio 92.7 WFNZ. 9 o'clockers, welcome aboard. Good to have y'all with us here on a Monday. It's a Panther bye week. But man, we got so much stuff to talk about. So much good college football, NFL chaos yesterday. And we've tried to cover it all, and a bunch of randomness as well we've discussed on this show today. We got to do the college football conversation right now with a man who is doing great stuff on the broadcasting side. You learn something every time he takes to the microphone. I'm sure that'll be the case here this morning as well. We're talking about Dave Clawson, ACC Network ESPN, and he joins us here on the Mac and Bone Show. Coach, what's going on? How you doing this morning?
1: I'm doing great. Thanks for having me on.
0: Coach, what do you think? I know you got to have a soft spot for the Deacs all year there, your years there, and the stuff you did with them. Man, Jake Dickert has taken the baton, and he is running. The latest example was blowing out NC State in Raleigh. You got to talk about this team in terms of getting to Charlotte potentially for an ACC title game, don't we?
1: Well, right now you have Miami, who's undefeated in the ACC, and you have 9 teams with 1 loss. And of those 9 teams, I think there's no question that Wake Forest has been playing the very best football of those 9 teams, and they're the most consistent team.
2: Coach, I think your dog also agrees in the background about Wake right now.
1: Yeah, our dogs agree. I'm actually dropping my daughter off at ESPN.
0: Oh, nice.
2: Oh, very, very. She
1: works there, and we're passing through the gates together.
0: Oh, that's awesome.
1: She works for game day, but the dogs have settled down, so sorry about that.
2: No, that's hilarious. I have a dog that does it every time I'm on the phone, too, so that's why it's funny. Coach, SI.com right now has Wake Forest as a playoff team, as one of the 12 teams. Do you think there's a path there for Wake to potentially be maybe the second team in the ACC to be one of the playoff teams?
1: Well, right now, if the ACC gets a second team, it would probably be Wake Forest. Now, there's a lot of football left, and typically the ACC competes with the Big 12 to be a two-bid team. So I think if you're Wake Forest, and this is going to sound really strange, you probably are a big Notre Dame fan this weekend.
2: Yeah, to take out BYU, it's a good point. Yeah,
0: that's a good call.
1: Exactly. I think a lot of times that second bid, and last year, Miami got in at the at-large. Now this year, all the conference champions automatically get in. And then, so you have 7 at-larges, and, probably the SEC will get, 3 or 4 of those. And a lot of times it comes down to, is it going to be a Big 12 team that gets 2 bids or an ACC team that gets 2 bids? Yeah. And, so I think right now you're probably talking, Miami, Texas Tech, BYU, and Wake would be the 4 teams fighting for those 3 bids. And there's one easy way to take care of that. You just keep winning football games. And right now, Wake is playing at a really, really high level. And all the other teams they're competing with in the ACC, I think Wake is the one team that's good on both sides of the football.
0: Mm. That's a great
1: point. I think SMU has a great offense. And a lot of these teams are really strong on one side of the ball. And the reason Miami's the team they are is they're really strong on both sides of the ball. But you'd say Wake is the one team that can score a lot of points and hold you down as well.
0: No doubt. We're talking to Dave Clawson, ACC Network, talking, of course, some ACC football. Carolina gets a big win, Belichick's first win over a ranked team at UNC. It does feel like they're still limited a bit in terms of what they can do offensively, but they found a way to win. They're clearly better than last year, Dave. Do you think there's more big wins where that came from this year for Carolina?
1: I do. I've watched them on film a lot this year. I had them live once against East Tennessee State. And, people will talk about, look what Gio Lopez is doing with Wake compared to Carolina. For what North Carolina wants to do, Billy Edwards probably fits their offensive system better. And, Bill Belichick, you know, first of all, is a great head coach. But, you know, he really is known as a defensive expert. You know, he won a couple of Super Bowls as a defensive coordinator. And they are built right now to play defense, run the football. They have a veteran quarterback that doesn't make a lot of mistakes and doesn't turn it over much. And they've got a formula there. They are a much improved

0: and they can run the football and play defense.
1: Coach, one staple of the Wolfpack and the Dave Doran run has been the consistency of the program and kind of knowing each year who they are. This year, it's not been that way. It's been inconsistent. What do you think has led to them being inconsistent this year in some of their games?
0: Well, it's hard to tell. I mean, that's a hard question for me. I really like Dave and have a ton of respect for Dave. You know, and such a big deal was made of them keeping the quarterback, C.J. Bailey. But people forget that he lost his best offensive lineman. They lost Hollywood Smothers. And I think part of the issue with college football right now is you no longer have programs, you have teams. And when your team is switching every year, it almost takes you a month to figure out what your team is. You know, so for example, sometimes I'd go through training camp and I'd think like, you know what? Boy, we are really, really good at receiver. We can throw the ball this year. We're going to be able to stretch people and get the ball thrown down the field. And then you start playing games against other teams and you find out that, you know what? We're really not that good at receiver. We're just that bad at corner. And maybe we're better in some areas than we thought. So you always go into a year thinking, this is the makeup of our football team. And then kind of a month into it, it changes. And, you know, I think that's one of the things that all teams struggle with. But, you know, obviously the Vanderbilt loss was a huge loss. But then they come back, they beat App. They come back, they have a great win against Louisville. And Wake Forest is a really good football team. I think what Wake Forest did to NC State, they're going to do to a lot of people. And if anybody who follows the ACC should know one thing, is Dave Doran and NC State out, his teams always get better in the second half of the season.
2: They do. That's true. That's true. All right. Last thing I want to ask you about, Coach, is, you know, what we've seen in terms of coaches in this era of NIL be able to really make quick turnarounds. Obviously, Cignetti is one that is pointed to. But, heck, Eric Morris, Oklahoma State, Will Stein, Kentucky, Bob Chesney at UCLA. What do you think of what we're seeing from coaches that are able to go there? I mean, does that make it harder on coaches job security because fan bases and boosters will look and say, hey, if we make a change, we can do what those schools are doing? How do you view this development in this new era?
0: Okay, so that you have like five questions in one there. Okay. So I'm going to try to. Okay, so first off, the Cignetti model, if you can see, it's changed how people hire people, right? That before it was really hard for a group of five head coach to get a Power Four job. Now those hires have become very popular because those coaches can bring 15 or 20 players with them. So Cignetti brought a bunch of JMU players with him. Jake Dickert brought a bunch of guys from Washington State with him. Bob Chesney brought guys from JMU with him. Eric Morris was able to bring players from North Texas with him. So you're almost at an advantage when you're a new head coach, because you can now bring 10, 15, 20 players with you that understand your culture, that can help teach the other players in your locker room, this is what this head coach is about, and help sell it to the rest of the team. Hey, we won doing this at Washington State. We won doing this at JMU. So the whole idea of it's 3 or 4 years before it's your program is no longer the case. Okay, so I think that's, you see more of a hiring trend of hiring, you know, John Sumrall from Tulane goes to Florida. Like in the past, those group of five guys weren't getting that high level of a job. And yes, it makes job security harder because now that you're paying for players, any fan or anybody that contributes to the payroll expects an immediate result. And the truth of it is you're paying for the guys that you used to get free 4 years ago. Like everybody's paying. So like because you're paying a player, it doesn't mean you're getting a better player. It just requires that much money to get the same player that a scholarship used to get you. And so it's created this

0: unrealistic expectation. Like, I coached against Matt Campbell in the MAC. I was the head coach at Bowling Green, and he was at Toledo.
1: Yeah.
0: And Matt Campbell is a really, really good football coach. Like, to do what he did at Iowa State, and for all of a sudden people at Penn State to be up in arms because halfway through his first year he's not undefeated and ranked number one in the country. Like, that's, again, what Cignetti did at Indiana and is doing. Like, that's the needle in the haystack. You're very rarely going to get that. And so anyways, you know, again, you're paying for the same guys you get to get for free. And I think because of that, fans have a different expectation immediately of their football coach and their football team.
1: That was a great breakdown. It was a great answer to all five of my questions, Coach. You handled it beautifully.
2: Also, Coach, my man here is a Penn State fan, so he feels heard by what you just said.
1: You're right. It's tough. It's like, you know, the patience thing. Everybody can point to, oh, look at him, look at them. Coach, great stuff, as always.
2: Hey, congrats to your daughter as well. That's an awesome job working for game day.
0: Yeah, she's been to Tuscaloosa last weekend, Baton Rouge. She's seen a bunch of college towns, and it's really cool for me. I used to bring my daughter with me on away trips, and so you know, for this to turn out to be her career choice, I think is just I'm really proud of her, and it's kind of neat. You know, you have all this guilt as a coach all the time you miss from your family. But to see that maybe what I did has helped her career, it's a pretty cool payback.
1: That's awesome. That's awesome. And tell your pup was good on the radio too, Coach. All right? We love the passion from your dog as well. Thank you, Coach. We appreciate it.
0: Okay, thank you. Thanks for having me
2: Thanks,
0: on.
2: Coach.
1: All right, be good. There you go. That is Dave Clawson, now with the ACC Network and ESPN. To what Bone brought up there, his daughter, Courtney, is a PR person for College Game
2: That's
1: Day.
2: That's awesome, yeah.
1: So there you go. I will say...
2: Five questions at once. He got you on that one.
1: He got me on that, and he also did not really like the dog joking. You know what I mean? It didn't go well for me. I tried to double down. It didn't really work. You know?
2: No. He's Dave Clawson, not Dave Paulson.
1: Dave Paulson, you should have told him. Coach, I got a new nickname for you. Since you love those pups, Dave Paulson, and just hear the crickets in the background.
2: I thought about it, but then I used restraint because I felt like I wouldn't get a response on that.
1: That stuff to my five questions, though, once he got done saying, you just asked me five questions, was tremendous. And it is fascinating all the different ways the game has changed. I do think, though, we got to watch these coaches, Bone, that are able to bring guys with them, right? Like he's talking about. And that doesn't really, you know, the group of five wants. Do they sustain it? Or now Cignetti, I think that dude's going to sustain. But like, do they sustain it? Or are they good initially because they were able to bring a bunch of players with them? But then those players leave and then you got to bring in your own. You know what I mean? Like that's kind of the thing I think we all got to watch.
2: Yeah, like UCLA's on a heater. Does he sustain that? Because that's not been a program that's found consistency before either.
1: Yeah.
2: Much like Indiana, people are saying, oh, is this the new... A lot of connections, right? JMU, is he going to sustain it or not? I don't know. I thought they'd lose to Oregon, so that's another story to itself, though, right there.
1: That was a huge win. How bad was Raiola? We just got done saying, how lucky are they to be able to afford a backup quarterback like that? He goes out there, Bone, and looks so bad, he gets benched. Oh, my. That game was ugly. There was 10 turnovers in that game, Bone. Six by Oregon. That game was filthy looking, man.
2: 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College football pumped or pissed. What fans are happy? What fans are losing their mind? And maybe somebody on the show, Mac, is doing both those things. 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
2: Bryce Young has joined Cam as the only players in Panther franchise history to record a 300-plus yard passing game, 2-plus TDs, and 0 INTs in a primetime game.
4: You got Bryce Young playing as efficient, if not more so, in week number 4 as he had been all season. A continuation of the great work we saw against Chicago, Atlanta, and Cleveland.
1: How many times have people said on this station, Bryce Young needs everything to be perfect around him to succeed? Let's blow that up right now and never say that again.
5: Does the narrative stick for Bryce? That he's here. Does it stick that he's him? I think those questions will probably stop.
3: when it's happening in
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7: 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Throws a touchdown. 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
8: First of all, just the fans. 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

0: hard place to play. I don't judge my happiness or success on how we play Bama. I got a lot of respect for this place. Nick taught me a lot. Watching that show the other night, the first opening one, and just I have so much respect for him. I mean, we run our program a lot like that. So I tell those kids, y'all need to tune in and watch the show. Because the stuff going on that show is in Athens right now. It's going on over there all the time. And it's physical and it's tough and it's accountability. And that's what he taught me, and that's what we're trying to do.
1: There you go, Kirby Smart. Very respectful of Alabama Bone in front of a microphone. Not necessarily in the locker room pregame.
2: Not Kirby Unplugged.
1: My God, if y'all got to Google, don't do it at work though, but y'all got to Google Kirby Smart pregame speech. They found his postgame speech too. That one was a doozy as well. But the pregame speech was so badass. It really was. And that's the first time Georgia has beaten, the first Kirby regular season win against Bama. But it also, Bone, is the first win for Georgia at Bama since Nick Saban's first season at Alabama.
2: Yeah.
1: It has been a minute. And that game
2: now
1: was a
2: clash. Now, they don't play all every year. But, yeah, still, like, it's yeah, that's crazy. That's been
1: that game
2: long.
1: Was a classic. It really was. And we've got to do some college football pumped or pissed. So I know Georgia fans have been texting in, very happy. I know Alabama fans are probably ticked about the non-pass interference call. And then you know we got to talk North Carolina, South Carolina, Wake fans, and State fans if you want to just rip Dave Doran. I am here for it. What'd you think of Georgia and Bama? You called it. I abstained. I had a feeling it was going to be that tight. I think both these teams are really good. Georgia won that bad boy. What did you make of that game, man? It was a thriller.
2: I think two things got proven in that game, that Georgia is the toughest and best team in the country, and that Bama is also a contender. Bama held well, even in a loss. In this format, you can lose to Georgia, and it doesn't completely derail your season. You can have one loss, two losses, especially in that conference, it'd still be all right. Alabama proved to me, Mac, that they are no doubt going to be a playoff team as well. That and Keelan Russell, if he's not already, will eventually be, I think, the best player in the sport. So I think even in a loss, Bama showed me a lot, just as much as if they would have won the football game.
1: Listen, I love the text from UGA girl. She says, I'll go ahead and answer your question. Bama fans are still crying about the refs, and us dog fans are just laughing at them. I thought it was a mistake by the referees. I thought it was PI. It does look worse when you slow it down, though. It's easier to see, but he was there beforehand, and so I would be mad if I was DeBoer or a Bama fan as well. With that said, though, Bone, I have a hard time disagreeing when you say that you think Georgia's the best team in the country, and that is where they're now ranked in the AP and coaches poll. When you can run the football on Bama like that in their house, Bone, with a third and fourth string running back, like, that was huge. To not have Bowens and not have Frazier and run it like that, that was impressive. The O-line was impressive. Gunners.
2: And it appeared, Mac, that Bama had a gauntlet coming up. It was Georgia. They lost. But then it's at Tennessee, it's A&M, and at LSU. When you look at those three teams right there, Bama's better than all three of them. So what appeared to be a lengthy gauntlet, Bama should, I would think, win all those football games.
1: I think Bama's still great. I think they're going to play again at least once, if not twice, honestly. I think it's one of those matchups you watch and you're like, we're going to see it again probably. And I was going to say, Gunnar Stockton was dropping dimes, dude. I don't know if you can name a more underrated quarterback than Gunnar Stockton. Like,
2: no, I fought it for a while. I've tried to say, you know, but no, I'm in. I think he's that good.
1: And the defense,
2: he's a winner, a flat out winner.
1: He is. There's no doubt. So, all right. So, Georgia fans, we encourage you to brag. Bama fans, if you want to cry, like UGA girl said, go ahead.
2: We got multiple NC State. They're bad. We got multiple App State fans back that are furious right now. And they should
1: that
2: be.
1: That was ugly.
2: You got beat. You scored 3 points, and the opposing coach did a mudslide on you.
1: It was. I'm going to wait until I see the Coastal game on Friday night. Malachi Singleton has looked so good up until Saturday. He played in a torrential downpour on Saturday. I don't think the conditions, Bone, favored App. App is a better passing team than running team. ODU ran for 200. App couldn't get the running game going. And Malachi Singleton looked like, I don't know, an inebriated monkey playing quarterback. I mean, it was just, it was ugly. It was bad. Looked like, actually, an inebriated me playing quarterback.
2: Yeah.
1: It was bad.
2: An inebriated Mac.
1: I'm going to give him a benefit of the doubt and say, let's see how he looks in more normal conditions. Because that's a hard game. That was the worst weather game I think I saw, man.
2: They have a game on Friday night against Coastal, and then they play JMU after that. So that could be JMU's undefeated.
1: But it's a little scary because last year I remember Swan was playing well early in the season. By the midway point, you're like, this dude stay. Like, I thought we could count on Singleton. That was an ugly game. So I don't blame App fans. It was hard to watch. It was a brutal game, Boney. It really was.
2: In a weekend of bad weather, that was the worst weather of anywhere.
1: That's what I thought, at least of the Carolinas teams.
2: Coming up from the ground like they haven't enforced Gump.
1: Georgia John says, Bama has always gotten the calls against Georgia. We get one now and the world is ending. F them and go Dogs. Sounds like Kirby in that pregame speech. 704-570-9610. Who's pumped? Who's pissed? Give us a shout out for your college team. Good, or just go ahead and rage about them if you want to. Dr. Suave says, don't worry, Notre Dame is going to get number one soon. How do you feel about that, Bone? They're now up to 2. Miami's 3 in both polls. Well, behind Georgia.
2: One of Notre Dame's biggest games of the season is coming up. It's at BYU. Now, when the year began, I would have thought, hey, that might be a spot where Notre Dame slips up, but I have not been that impressed by BYU. So I think Notre Dame probably gets by that. I think BYU is a little overranked right now. Actually, you know what? Notre Dame probably wishes BYU. It's good that they're ranked there right now. Notre Dame probably wishes that they would stay in that area, but I don't think BYU is that good. I don't think some of those Big 12 teams are eventually going to play themselves out because Utah, BYU, Texas Tech, they're eventually all going to start to beat each other up, and I think BYU drops out, and I think it starts this weekend.
1: Where's Georgia losing? That's the question. Like, they're not losing to Auburn. They're not losing to Florida, you wouldn't think, right? Although I say this, and college football outcomes are crazy sometimes. At Ole Miss, is that where they slip up?
2: Mm-hmm. They got Missouri on there, but it's not in Missouri.
1: That's at home. At South Carolina, you feeling frisky on that Beamer bus, Bone?
2: We'll take it one game at a time for right now. I'm not going to call out. I'm about one win away from calling out Georgia.
1: Were you again. Like, I think we got to get to South Carolina. We got to get to North Carolina winning. Were you fired up, like happy, Bone? Because you've really turned on Beamer. Like, were you finding yourself like real happy the way they were playing?
2: No, I was happy, especially for a guy like Sellers who deserved that moment in the Harbor and these guys that have stuck around. And certainly Beamer is a really good dude. IMac was more, okay, what's going on here? Is this going to be like A&M from last year? Is Florida going to go on some crazy run? Is this the next step in Beamer blowing another game? They've blown so many games that it took me a while to really understand that, oh, they're really going to win this game.
1: Yeah.
2: I was very cautious about it because of the past.
1: Yeah.
2: They blow a lot of games, even more leads than that. So I was very like, this is great. Great showing. Can they hold on? And it's really surprising that the game never really, it was outside of the first couple possessions, they were really in control of that game. Bailey Stockton scored right away, and it's like, oh great, here they go. But yeah,
1: y'all didn't give up any big plays after that. Like, that's your big bugaboo, right? Is big pass plays over the top constantly. And there was no more after that at all, man. That was impressive as hell. And Sellers is playing. The last 2 weeks, y'all got to give it up to Sellers. This is what you paid for. This is the way. And I don't know if the Beamer speech in front of the team, calling him out, saying, you got to give me more. I don't know if that had an effect on him. But he has been demonstratively better the last couple weeks. And Nick Harbor made plays. Big touchdown, contested catch, Bone, 83 yards receiving.
2: Yeah.
1: Stewart showed up
2: with a sack
1: and a forced fumble. So, man, I got to like, – the guys you paid made plays. Man, yeah. So I hope it continues. What do you think?
2: Sellers has been really good for 2 games in a row now. Can that sustain another one? We shall see.
1: What do you think, Fit Dog, about North Carolina? Fit came in, Bone, calling out Duke, by the way, before the show. You feeling frisky, aren't you, Fit?
3: Hard not to after you got the first ranked win of the Bill Belichick era. in a game where, Mac, they could not run the ball.
1: And you want to be a run-first team. So to be able to win with 20 yards rushing fit, that says something.
3: I thought Billy Edwards made the types of plays that he had to make in that type of game for us to win. And the defense, after they settled in, it was not the best start with that fifth-year senior making his first-ever start in college football. You know, they ran 31 more plays than Carolina did in the first half, Mac. And it was a 10-7 game. And you knew that Bill Belichick had to have like a grin on his face because I thought we were thoroughly outplayed, outpossessed in the first half, and it was a one-possession game. It was kind of like what TCU was, where TCU was clearly the better team in the first half, but the scoreboard did not reflect that, and they made some plays in the second half. Only concern is the secondary. Trey Miller, pretty much done for the year. That came out yesterday.
1: Done for the year. He was having a good game, too, before he went out, man.
3: Right now, it's a 91, according to PFF. And then Caleb Koss, after he ran into the wall and hit his face on the padding there. Wonder what their status is going to be for the game coming up. But this is Saturday's big because if you get that game, you get to 4-2. I think we're talking about not only a bowl game, but maybe even a winning season for Bill Belichick. And all the negativity around him has to be tuned down for at least a little bit.
1: And now we got some lead up to Carolina and Duke this week,
3: and
1: man.
3: Football.
1: Duke slipped up. Carolina won. I like the lead up, man.
2: It would be another upset because Duke's still favored in the game. So
1: what's the point spread, Bones?
2: 3.5.
1: 3.5. Yeah, they should still be favored.
2: But that Wallace Wade.
1: But you need Nate Shepard to be healthy, although he had like almost 200 yards total. But like clearly he was not healthy, Bone. On Saturday.
2: Yeah, the guy.
3: Wallace Wade, a.k.a. Carolina North. Be more Tar Heel fans in the building on Saturday.
1: Fitty trying to aggravate
2: more than at your own stadium some days.
1: Fitty trying to aggravate Duke Bowen.
3: Unless there's
1: a
3: Duke basketball scrimmage after the football game, then they might show up.
2: Who are you to talk about that? Who are you? Answer my question. I'm going to go Mike Evans here.
1: This man's feeling frisky. Were you checking the back of his jersey? See who you're talking to? Oh my
4: fraud.
1: God!
4: It says fraud. Oh,
1: that
4: neck.
1: Helmet
4: neck, by the way.
3: Thank you.
1: Oh man, 704-570-9610.
2: He's got that QCB neck.
1: CIA operation says Billy Edwards is straight booty, and everybody knows it. I mean, first of all, I feel like he was under pressure a ton again. I feel like it was another game where he was pressured a bunch. I will say that. I don't think he has a plethora of great receivers, although you saw Easter make the big play.
3: Yep.
1: You're seeing Sadler make a play or two here and there, so that's getting better. He still makes some doofusy-type mistakes, but he made big throws too, man. He made big throws. I just thought it was a gritty win by Carolina.
3: Dare I
1: say,
3: man.
1: Gritty. Not pretty, but gritty.
3: Billy Edwards Jr., tough little nut.
1: Yeah, you give him the tough little nut label?
3: Yeah, man.
1: That's big. Who else is fired up? This Wake fan says, how the heck you taking so long to get to us? We should be the happiest in the state.
2: Oh, we just talked about you two guests.
1: I can't deny that. They're the best team in the state. They should be the happiest team in the state. Are you now, Bone, feeling like, because you were feeling frisky in the whole Duke-Wake comparison, do you think the train has left the station on that?
2: Oh, Wake
1: is definitely a better team than Duke, or do you want to say, let's let this season play out?
2: Now, look, and we don't know what may happen in a couple of weeks when they play, or a month or whatever. Wake is the best team in the state right now. Hell, they're getting some playoff hype. So the whole problem was that big Deke Energy guy was talking about Wake being the best program. There's a difference in programs in this particular year. Right now, there's no doubt, though, that Wake is the best program. I can't take that away from them. Their only loss is to Miami, and they pushed them in that game. So they beat Louisville. Hell, their Purdue win looks better and better because Purdue's been balling out lately. Their road win at Purdue's looking even better than it was.
1: Dude, they have stars. Gio Lopez and Hernandez. I mean, you got Tony, and you got Mensa and Tony in the conference. Other than that, those are two of the biggest stars in the damn conference. And their defensive front gets after you. It stuffs State's running game. State really missed Duke Scott. State also is missing 4 O-linemen from the start of the season. So even though Dave Doran is frustrating me, Bo, and deserves to be called out for what's happening in these games where you're blowing leads, and it even though you deny it, it appears the other team's adjusting and you ain't. They are missed. That offensive line injury situation's killing them too, man.
2: Their DC, Scotty Hazleton, also needs a lot of love too.
1: Big time.
2: He's a lifer. Was in the NFL for a while. He's been in college football for 30 years. So he's not like some young kid new to the scene. But Scotty Hazleton, with that defense, has done an unbelievable job.
1: Big time, dude. What do we
3: have to address Deke Nation, though? Like, Mac, they have six fans. They're all annoying as hell. They're a bunch of front-running frauds.
1: How are they annoying? They finally got something to be. They got something to be happy about.
3: Where are they when their team is just, eh? Like, dude, credit to, like, all the other schools in the state, North Carolina, Duke, State fans. When they're 7-5, they're on here complaining. They're on here, you know, fussing after losses. I mean, but Wake Forest shows up. They're 5-1. So we got a long way to go in this season.
5: Fitty, hold on.
3: And it's enjoy the season.
2: Fitty, I'm not saying for basketball, obviously, your fan base always shows up. There are plenty of times where the Heels fans.
1: Oh, they check
3: don't
1: out.
3: Don't you come after. Do Complainer in Chief has been there since day
1: that's one,
3: baby.
1: Dude.
3: He
1: that's
3: took
1: one
3: off. Founder's been there since day one.
2: Fitty.
3: Myron Goodman's been there since day one.
2: He hates football. Complainer in Chief took off the whole last football season, by the way. Was there until August and never came back.
1: I love this is Rich. Fitty acting like Tar Heel fans don't just slide over to basketball. Like it's nothing.
3: I've been here 5 years. Give me one example.
1: They're all over the place.
3: That's one.
1: All over the place, just in general. Quit acting like you have Georgia Bulldog fans at Carolina. Like, get the hell out of here.
2: Fitty, if they would have lost to Pittsburgh, you were one of them.
1: And you ain't half the football fan Flounder is when it comes to Carolina.
3: Oh, shut up. I'm so sick.
1: You ain't half
3: the football
1: fan.
3: I'm so sick and tired of that narrative.
1: Basketball, your thing.
3: He's only a fan because of me. Had he never would have met me, he wouldn't be a UNC fan.
1: But he cares more about the football.
2: What about the Mets fan? I'm not all the other teams that you picked up from him.
3: Who cares?
2: You're not half the man that Flounder is.
3: Pouch he has.
1: Yeah,
3: either.
1: I was going to say, mean by that? Oh, my goodness. Anyway.
5: Come on.
1: Good times, y'all. Good times.
2: When we come back, it's the wrap-up. We get you set for Monday Night Football, baseball in action as well, and so much more. 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
13: Coming up at 3 p.m., Kyle will react to what happened throughout the college football weekend and how did the rest of the NFC South fare with Carolina on its bye week. Tune in at 3.

0: second down. Burrow again. Wants a bunch. Oh! Jamar Chase, you're kidding! Good golly! A 45-yard touchdown.
1: There you go. That is EC, baby. Eric Collins doing his one NFL game for Fox of the season. He got to do Cincy, Miami, and call a 45-yard touchdown pass to Jamar Chase, as only EC would do. That was good to hear, Bone, but I'm about ready to hear him call Hornets games in the regular season. We're 9 days away from the opener at the Hives.
2: Such a good dude back the other day. He was talking about doing NFL games and how he likes to do one because he doesn't want to like step on the other broadcaster's toes. So it's just such a class individual. Or he probably would, you know, could do more. Fox would probably say, hey, come on in. But he doesn't want to mess up the people that are doing the NFL all year. So that's such a first-class guy.
1: That's very cool, man. Very cool. By the way, Alex in Steel Creek wants us to shout out Johnson C. Smith. 5-1, 4-0 in the conference. And their last three games, they have outscored their opponents 120-20. That is some butt whooping right there. That is some butt whooping. So throw them in. Of course, fans should be fired up. A lot of Kentucky fans. Fitty ought to cut a promo on them. A lot of Kentucky fans chiming in. One guy very proud of his 15th ranked Kentucky Wildcats. Yeah, I underestimated this team, dude. Like, this team is good. Minshew's better than I thought. And Will Stein, the set of onions on that dude. To do it again, Bone, and go for the win, down one after you score a touchdown in overtime, and pull it off by the exact same score, is some legendary onion-having stuff, dude.
2: Big old Kentucky onions.
1: God, that Vidalius. Is freaking
2: big
1: good.
2: Old Vidalius. That's as deep as my range goes on my onion knowledge.
1: That's good onion knowledge. That's
2: you got
1: what,
2: your, you
1: that's
2: got
1: more
2: your,
1: than I got.
2: Well, Outback has the Bloomin's.
1: That's more than I got.
2: And you got your Vidalius, got your onion rings.
1: Thank you for all of that. By the way, coming up in sports tonight, you got both LCS series. Dodgers will try to tie up Milwaukee tonight. That's 5 o'clock start, game two, game one of the ALCS. Guardians, Rays, if you stop paying any attention to the very weird American League.
2: That's not the American League I grew up with. I grew up with the Yankees.
1: Yankees and the Sox. Anyway, what else do we got, Bone Man? Rams, Bills tonight should be a hell of a Monday night game. And if you you should consider, if you're a Panther fan, slipping over to the Manning cast tonight because they will have Bryce on. Bryce is doing his 300th national TV interview, Bone, in a week, I believe, tonight. That's just a rough guesstimate, but very cool. We get to see him cut it up with the Mannings, talk ball tonight with the Mannings.
2: Mac, I know this is not shocking news. Complainer-in-chief is not the brightest bulb in the bunch, is he? I said that he skipped all of Heels football season last year, right? He wanted to prove to me that he was around last football season. So he sent in a text from last November talking about Caleb Wilson.
1: I didn't say you weren't dead.
2: So what? You just proved my point. The text you found was you in November talking Caleb Wilson.
1: Old Chiefy, baby. Chiefy just continues to deliver humor, whether he's trying to or not, Bone.
2: I don't think he always really thinks things through all the way, or he's high as a kite, depending on the day.
1: Oh,
2: I love him, though. I'll be honest with you.
1: Yeah, he is a trip. Oh, don't let him know that, Bone.
2: He gives me joy. He makes me feel smarter about myself. And I'm also not the brightest bulb in the shed.
1: By the way, speaking of the Hornets, we were talking about EC. I'll just move on for that one right there. Speaking of the Hornets, Bone, shout out to Hannes Steinbach, not for what he did in the game. He had some offensive rebounds. He had a couple moments last night, but shout out to Hannes Steinbach. He won the rookie dance off challenge, Bone, at Purple and Teal Day the other day. Had some dang moves, baby. Some moves that I may need to steal for our next victory dance, which I hope is a week from today.
2: Yeah, German butter churn, maybe?
1: He had that Oktoberfest dance going, baby. So anyway, credit to him. All right, let's read some of these texts here before we exit. Feel free to keep sending the text in, y'all. We do value them. 704-570-9610. If you want to jump in here, Fort Mill Caniac says Cleveland-Tampa Bay sounds like the AAA championship instead of the ALCS. I would love to mock the current state of the American League, but my team couldn't even make the playoffs in this wretched league.
2: My team got swept out of there by one of them.
1: All right, let's see what else we have going on here. 704-570-9610. Texter says, Fitty, don't all Tar Heel fans root for App football? Or is that just Luke Combs?
3: We're not going after Luke Combs on this fine radio establishment.
1: 704.
3: Most App football fans are Carolina basketball fans. So
1: 704 number says, how with a straight face did Fitty just blast Wake Forest fans for not being around when times are hard in football? I have never gotten one of my Carolina fans to talk football when the team has a losing record. Mm. There you go, Fit. That was rich, Fit.
2: Mac, we have some breaking conference news. James Madison and their board of visitors has voted to terminate its Sun Belt Conference Athletics membership. And they are going to join the American by July of 2028.
1: Okay, there you go. That's a step up.
2: That's a sports program that probably deserves a move up the way they are.
1: There you go. And we'll see if Billy Napier becomes the latest coach. Although he's had a group of five chance. But does he parlay the JMU job?
2: Wolfpack, there's your guy right there.
1: People are already saying it on the text line. I can't imagine that's the Wolfpack fans' choice, though. Can it be? I mean, things look so bad in Florida.
2: Don't look at me. I don't need a new coach. I'm safe right now.
1: Somebody called somebody called Murphy a B, right? On social media. And I said, well, it would have been correct about Mabel. And the text line got angry at me. Kenny Hall told me the ghost of Mabel is going to make Mac pee himself all over his car on his drive home. Mabel, you know what I meant, Mabes. I didn't mean the one way. I just meant the literal, like, female dog.
2: You may do that anyway. Let's be honest. It may not be Mabel's doing.
1: Bebop checked in, despite the fact that it was a great Sunday yesterday for Panther fans with the Saints and Falcons losing. Bebop checked in to tell us that this week is a trap game against the Eagles, Bone. If you wonder what the Bop thought.
2: What did the Bop think?
1: Shocking. Shocking that Bop has a negative feeling about a Panther football game.
2: Bop's lost his way, though. He's really searching right now for some stuff.
1: He's trying hard, man. He must not like this Bryce Media Tour thing. It's supposed to be killing him every interview. Steven in Huntersville says the Eagles are going to be emotionally and physically drained from the Jaguars game, and the Panthers win 2-score galore.
2: I'm not going that. The defense is still good. I'm not going that far.
1: You don't have any galore plans?
2: I'm not going.
1: Fitty, are you going? You got any galore plans for this week?
2: Three s'mores galore.
3: I'm galoring.
1: You going galore it up?
3: Yeah, we're going to galore Philly, and we're going to get Sirianni fired.
1: If I ever say anything about multiple score galore, just smack me. All right, just smack me.
2: I want to go 1 point galore.
3: Can you say something about multiple score galore then?
1: Someone said, Bone, who is your Chinese food dealer? Where do you get the good?
2: I'm not giving that up.
1: Somebody says, did Jaden Daniels bet on a tie? It's one of those things where it's like we got to check your dang DraftKings account. It really is. All right, we got to get out of here, y'all. We got to stop yapping. So you know who? The Fit Dog and his Young Guns can do some yapping. They're filling in for Colin, who is out this week. So you get more Fitty. You get his Young Guns joining you. And you're going to enjoy the heck out of the show. Stay tuned for that coming up next right here on Sports Radio 92.7 WFNZ.
4: Princely deserves love. 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
4: 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Pat Jones makes a play. 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That was great stuff, man.
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0: a big girl. I want a big girl. Oh yeah, this way we both can agree on the temperature of the thermostat.
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0: Good midday morning, Queen City, as I mess up there, bringing us into Charlotte Sports Today. 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We were supposed to have the Core Four, meaning myself, Flounder, Smoke, and Shroppy, but we are just now the Big Three. No Flound. Got a text at 9:53 saying that he overslept. That means it's just myself, America's WFNZ crew chief, Evan Smoke Ludwig, and back behind the board, Aaron Shroppy. Shropshire, we're going to be with you for the next 2 hours. All three of us were at the race yesterday, so we will recap the Bank of America 400. We'll get into the NFL weekend as well as the college football weekend. But, Smoke, it's been a while since we've done a show together. I think it's either back in the summertime or maybe after the Coke 600 since we last spoke. We were both at the track yesterday in a race that I thought was going to be anticlimactic, as Chase Briscoe had built a lead well over 3 seconds. We had a nail-biting finish. He wins back-to-back races, holding off a hard-charging Christopher Bell, who was there as they made their ways into turn three, turn four, and the start finish line.
1: Yeah, Fitty, Shroppy, it was the second closest finish in Charlotte Motor Speedway points racing history. The only one that was closer was the infamous 2005 Coke 600, in which Jimmy Johnson won by 0.027 seconds over Bobby Labonte to win his third straight Coke 600. This finish, 0.029. So that's how close we were talking about. Chase Briscoe able to win back-to-back races. It definitely was a race where it felt like early on we were going to have a lot of chase drivers just have massive problems. I mean, Bubba Wallace was the main one that got hit with his incident. Of course, Ty Gibbs, his chances of winning a championship, I think he's basically out of it now. But then it kind of settled in, and you saw that it's kind of followed the format of a lot of mile-and-a-half races where the Toyotas really have the upper hand over everyone else in the field. Kyle Larson's able to still have a really good run. He won the first stage, so that really helps him in his point situation. And, you know, you had a situation where you have some of the guys behind him able to gain some points, but it's just not enough, as technically Kyle Larson got his points lead from 40 points to 49 points. So big weekend for Kyle Larson. But for Chase Briscoe, this is massive because he's gained 58 points in the last 2 weeks. Based off these two wins, didn't get the full points day, but still massive for him to even still be in the chase after the incidents that occurred at Gateway and Bristol. But, hey, I jokingly told one of the people in the media center after a race, I'm like, got your promotional material for next year now with that photo finish. So it was a thrilling finish to what I think was overall an average race.
0: Yeah, I mean, I felt like as we made the return to the oval at the fall race for the first time, going on 9 years, what I thought was good was whenever the race needed a caution, it felt like we got the caution that we needed. And, you know, throughout the race, you had cars that emerged as I thought, like the front runners, like in the way the first stage went, thought Kyle Larson had the best car. By the end of stage two, I thought Christopher Bell had the best car. And I was really surprised that he wasn't able to run down Chase Briscoe up until, you know, Briscoe said when he did his like post-race interview that he thought he'd had a flat with 5 to 6 to go, and that he basically was nursing his car around those last few turns. But I was still surprised because early on in that final run, Bell got within, I don't know, a handful of car lengths away.
1: About 4.
0: And I was like, okay, well, maybe he's just going to wait because there's so much time left to go. And then Briscoe was able to pull away. Was kind of surprised that Bell wasn't able to run him down. But you're right, Smoke. The biggest theme this season has been long run speed, mile and a half ovals. It's favored the Toyotas, and that's what you saw play out yesterday.
1: Well, yeah, and I think the main problem is it just goes back to this Gen 7 car. If the air blocking can be so annoying. I honestly think Christopher Bell had the better car throughout the day. It's just that, you know, Briscoe got out on the restart, and unless someone's in front of him, you know, he's probably going to get the upper hand, like we saw at Las Vegas last week, where, you know, this trailing car is actually the car that has to really work 10 times harder than it used to be in previous generations of cars, which is a problem that I have with this car, one of the biggest problems, in my opinion. But still, you know, they've known what this car can do and how it's going to react. So you kind of have to be used to it by now. I honestly thought with about 25 laps to go, because Bell was right on him in the first 10 to 15 laps, with the way that Bell was falling, I thought, oh my God, he's courting his tires. It's the same situation we saw from Bubba Wallace last week at Las Vegas, and he's about to drop like a rock and potentially hit the wall. That didn't happen. He was able to regroup. And then once Chase Briscoe got into lap traffic, it gave Christopher Bell the opportunity to have a move to win the race. And I'll be honest, heading into that last corner, I'm thinking he'll try to dive it on deep. Maybe it'll stick for half a corner, but by the time they get midway through three and four, he's not going to be able to make it stick. He'll travel up the hill, and Chase Briscoe will be able to cruise to a victory. But somehow, some way, Christopher Bell was able to make it stick. I think possibly because Chase Briscoe was getting that much dirty air from Cole Custer, and it led to the finish that we saw. So in a sense, the dirty air hurt Christopher Bell, but it almost helped him. He just wishes it was a mile and a half longer.
2: Smoke, you probably had a better view up there in the media center. Did you see what happened that eventually led to Stenhouse making a run at Michael McDowell on the cool-down lap? Because that was pretty crazy to see.
1: I still haven't seen anything yet. I do know we'll probably have some footage come out from someone, because luckily nowadays all 37 car, or I think 39 with yesterday, or no, 37 cars have dash cam footage. So... but I have not seen anything yet in regards to what happened between McDowell and Ricky Stenhouse Jr. in yesterday's race, because that was also something that was caught our attention at the end of the race.
0: 704-570-9610. We want to hear from you guys on the WFNZ text line, which is powered by Affordable Siding and Windows. They're your hometown home improvement experts. If you were at the track, text in your thoughts on yesterday's race, the time that you had out at Charlotte Motor Speedway. It feels like to me, Smoke, as we made our way through the halfway point of the chase, this is now like a four horse race for the championship. And so what I'm interested to find out from you, as someone that was very critical of the old playoff format and the way that NASCAR determined their champion for about a decade or so, are you comfortable? Are you okay with four races to go, there really only being four drivers that have a chance to race for a championship? Like, do you think that's enough? It's not the manufactured drama that we had in the old playoff format where if you won, you automatically advanced. But if NASCAR fans want to complain that, hey, we got four races to go, but only four drivers really have a shot, I can understand where they're coming from.
1: Yeah, but the final race was a championship four, so you had four drivers with a shot. And I honestly don't have a problem with this, because it is manufactured, because they reset the points for the playoffs. And, you know, if I had it my way, it would have been no playoffs whatsoever. But I think, as a lot of people were alluding to at the beginning of the year, this was a compromise, and a great one at that. But you look at the guys that

0: One of the best drivers on the circuit this year, Christopher Bell, despite not winning until the chase began, had 7 second place finishes. So it's not like he was a nobody. Chase Briscoe, kind of a similar situation to the Bell. For the longest time, it felt like he was close to getting a win, but didn't get a win. Now he won in July, and he's now won back-to-back races and has been really consistent. And Blaney, I would say, is the most consistent driver not named Denny Hamlin. So these are 5 guys you look at, it's like, yeah, they belong in a championship pitcher. Like, these are all championship threats. It's not like what it was where you would have, and I'm not taking a shot at it, it was just what the circumstances put out there. Joey Logano with a 15th place average finish, the worst of any champion contending for championships. Like, he doesn't belong here. You know, people complain every single year about when Carolina made the postseason with a 7-win season or an 8-win season. You know, but you kind of know in the NFL that those teams ain't winning the championship. Joey Logano essentially was a 7 or 8-win team making the playoffs and winning and just taking advantage of the way that the structure was set up, and it was a very flawed structure. At least this, you get 10 races, you know, to kind of let things naturally play out. So you have natural storylines throughout these 10 races. And that's kind of what we're seeing right now. And now I feel like a lot of people are automatically just trying to give Kyle Larson a championship when the fact is we got 4 races. And unlike the last 3 weeks, the rest of the season, all 4 races are on completely different tracks. The last 3 races have been on 1.5 miles. Charlotte's a little different from Kansas and Las Vegas, but it's still the same as an intermediate track. Now you go to Phoenix, which is a track onto itself. It's a unique kind of shaped track, not really a short track, not really an intermediate. It's a flat track, too. Then you go to Talladega, which, throw all your paper out the window, that's going to be hell on earth for some guys. And also want to point out, Kyle Larson has never been a consistently good super speedway driver. Then you go to the shortest track, Martinsville, flat track, paperclip, and then you go back to 1.5 miles in Homestead Miami Speedway. So you got 4 different tracks to end the year. That's why I'm not ruling anything out yet and saying giving a title to Kyle Larson, just because the tracks are so different, especially with the amount of stage points that people can get. And the fact that Talladega has been his Achilles heel throughout his entire career.
1: I talked about how I felt like the race yesterday evolved where you had different drivers that I thought had the best car with a chance to win. My thoughts on these play on the chase has evolved too. I entered thinking Blaney was going to be the favorite, and I still think if Josevar doesn't Josevar him at Bristol, I think he's in a better situation than where he is at right now. I look at this right, but now I look at it. I look at it as Kyle Larson is the guy to beat, and rightfully so. And maybe the second or third contender that I have more faith in is Christopher Bell or maybe Chase Briscoe. The guy I'm not mentioning is the guy that's in second place, and that's Denny Hamlin. Smoke, I saw an interview with him earlier in the week. He did some pre-race stuff where he was being talked about the deficit and what does he have to do to overcome it. And for a guy that's pretty outwardly spoken, one thing about Denny, he is honest. I thought it was defeated body language from him. It wasn't the type of aggressiveness. Like when Tony Stewart made his run where he was like, hey, I'm coming after this. Mm-hmm. He was evoking confidence. I've got enough time to get into this thing and make this thing interesting. Denny's in second place, but he doesn't have, I guess, the charisma of a guy that is still right there in the thick of this thing to win a championship. Something he needs to put the icing on top of the cake with what has been a legendary career.
0: Yeah, and I think that's was concerned that Brad Doherty called out on the broadcast yesterday. And we did finally see a little bit of fire in Denny Hamlin during the race after another pit road penalty. And that's been another thing, too. For as much as you want to talk about maybe Denny not being as good, like, let's be honest, he still had a good run yesterday. But the problem is, fifth place ain't going to cut it when you lose out on stage points in stage one due to pit road penalties that his team sustained yet again, which is what really was the start of the downfall for Denny. Because if he doesn't have that pit road problem, that slow pit stop in Darlington, he probably doesn't get involved in that wreck with Michael McDowell, which means he probably still keeps a good chunk of his points lead heading out of that first race, which completely got neutered thanks to the chase reset. So it's one of those things where we finally kind of saw Denny Hamlin fired up, but maybe it might be a little too late, and he still lost 9 points in the process because the last 2 weeks have been, to quote Ron Rivera, major missed opportunities, because he would have gotten 8 stage points last week if he just ran it to the finish of the stage. Instead, he spins out in the middle of turns 3 and 4, loses out on 8 points, and possibly even more because that killed his chances of getting these points in stage 2. And now this week, if his pit crew would have not messed up, he probably gets about five stage points.

0: points right there. So that's 13 points. Get it down to 35-36. I will say, you know, Bell, I think the interesting thing is we're now entering another portion of the season getting nearing its end, and hardly anyone's talking about Christopher Bell. It was like this in the playoffs, too, where people just wrote him off or didn't even think about him. And then it's like, hey, he won a race. He's in the next round. And then makes it to Championship Four, and no one wants to talk about him. I feel like we're kind of entering that same state of mind with Christopher Bell, too, of like, hey, guys, he's here. He's actually kind of closing his gap a little bit, too. Can't count him out. So I find it very interesting that we're once again in an end of a season and Christopher Bell's being under the radar. And I also throw in Chase Briscoe. It was interesting because James Small during his press conference yesterday said we got to have the go for the throat mentality. And people were like, does Chase Briscoe have it? I think he kind of does. He just doesn't show it. He's more very, I don't know, aloof isn't the right word, but he's a lot more coy about his mindset. And I honestly am very interested to see how he can stack up these wins that have happened over the last couple of weeks, because he's got the talent, he's got the raw speed, he's got the Toyota's power, which is big this year. And let's face it too, he's won at Phoenix, he's won at Talladega in the past, he's won at Homestead. Martinsville, not good. He said that's his one worry track, but outside of that, he could put himself in a spot to be the main contender for Kyle Larson.
1: 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We'll get back into the Bank of America 400 in the second hour. We come back, we'll recap a wild week five in the National Football League, which the Panthers still emerge in first place after the Falcons lost to the Ravens on Sunday Night Football. 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
3: 73% of America said we were going to lose. Not a single person picked us. 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
9: Lions bring pressure. Young stays in. Throws a touchdown to McMillan, who's having an amazing night.
10: First of all, just the fans. A blackout game. 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
11: I mean, the bench tonight was electric. 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So I'm super, super grateful for the fans.
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21: Coming up at 3 p.m., Kyle will react to what happened throughout the college football weekend and how did the rest of the NFC South fare with Carolina on its bye week. 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

0: Welcome back, Charlotte Sports Today, Sports Radio 92.7 WFNZ. Fitty, Smoke, and Schropp here with you guys on a Monday. Is it safe to call it a Panther Monday after the Saints lost at home to the Vikings? Minnesota stays undefeated. Brian Flores continues to coordinate the best defense in the NFL. And then the primetime Falcons, they lose at home last night to Snoop Huntley and the Baltimore Ravens, 30-23, meaning we wake up on Monday, October the 12th. Happy birthday to my mom. Hope you have a great day today, turning 50. We're still in first place, baby. We're still in first place. And I think, you know, Smoke, one of the things that we got to talk about coming out of this weekend is, and still a long way to go, and maybe like New Orleans gets back into it, but has there been a more outside of the Chargers, who are 0-5, has there been a bigger disappointment in the NFL through the first 5 weeks in New Orleans with the way that they were talked about in the preseason?
1: The Buccaneers.
0: But you could see what
1: happened. No one would have predicted the Bucs to be 1-4 at this point, dude.
0: After the way they collapsed last year and all the offseason drama with Baker and Vita Vea, I saw Tampa starting broken and shattered because of all the drama and the controversy. But like New Orleans was, I don't know if trendy is the right word, but you see them be picked to win the division. And the way that Tyler Shug was being talked about, it's not the same level we're talking about Bryce now, but they were confident that they had finally found their guy post Drew Brees. And Smoke, he may turn out to still be that guy. It may take to another year or two for it to really come to fruition. But I thought they were going to be the biggest threat to Carolina to win the division this year. And at 1-4, I no longer feel the same way.
2: Yeah, you know, it's I kind of talked about this heading into the season that I felt like a lot of people were talking to about the Saints as the trendy pick in the NFC South. I think trendy was the right word because, A, people wanted to do something a little bit different, and, B, it was the NFC South. I don't think many people would be as bullish if the Saints were not in the NFC South this year. But I think trendy is the right word to go about it. But my problem always had been, all right, well, Shuck only did this for half a year. How many times have we seen a quarterback do it for half a year or a full year, and then he heads into his first or second full season, and then things don't go according to plan? Like, I kind of got 2012 Panthers vibes from this Saints team to where it's like, oh, all this hype coming in, maybe this is going to be a year they surprise some people, sneak into the playoffs, and then they start the year just completely flat. Carolina started a year, I believe, 1-6, and now the Saints are 1-4. But the main problem that I had was the fact that defensively, they lost people. They lost DeMario Davis to free agency this year. They lost Alante Taylor, one of their key corners, to free agency to Tennessee. Brian Brzee got hurt and was out for the whole year before the season even started. Cam Jordan is your second edge rusher, and Cam Jordan has got at least 1 foot in retirement. Like, he's old. Like, Chase Young is great. Like, Chase Young's been great to start this year. But Chase Young can't do it by himself. Like, Chase Young is turning out to be a very good pro when he's healthy. The problem is Chase Young is not the all-world type of edge rusher that, you know, people thought he could be. But even if he's an all-world edge rusher, look at Aiden Hutchinson. Aiden Hutchinson can only do too much in that defense in Detroit, and they're still struggling. So it's just a lot of problems ran to the forefront. And I think in a lot of ways, they completely overachieved last year. And now they're more of where they should be right now in year two of Kellen Moore. So I think that's the real problem. And, of course, yesterday it just Brian Flores going against a quarterback that isn't really the most mobile ended up being a recipe for disaster. And also add on to the fact that Achane, their main target in free agency, is hurt right now. Alvin Kamara's cooked. He's honestly more cooked than Cam Jordan. So you're having to rely on Kendre Miller, the former TCU running back. His average yards per carry this year, Fitty, 2.9. Their running game is not only atrocious, it's anemic. It's horrendous. Like, the worst in the league by a country mile. That's why they're 1-4.
0: Oh, you're absolutely right. Be interesting to see if they do turn it around, remember they started slow last year under first-year head coach Kellen Moore. They got hot as the season did move along. The most important result was obviously Atlanta losing last night, Troppy. Because after back-to-back primetime wins, they're the hottest team in the NFL when playing in the spotlight. Last night's game, for whatever reason, was a Sunday night football game. I could have probably found three better games to put in that time slot than what they ended up putting in there. And that was even before Lamar Jackson gets injured. And look, Michael Penix gets injured. He doesn't complete a game because that's not allowed when you're the quarterback for the Atlanta Falcons. And they still might be now the team best positioned to compete with Carolina down the stretch, just because of all the raw talent that does exist on that roster. I just went into that game thinking, Shrop, if this team is really poised to compete to win the NFC South, whether that's with 8, 9, 10 wins, you're at home against a backup quarterback, that's a game you got to get. They didn't get it. And I just come away thinking, as we, you know, we start getting ready for Philadelphia this week, this division, as it should be, is the Panthers to lose.
1: Yeah, I mean, for sure. I think that the Falcons had a great opportunity yesterday that they squandered. I mean, yeah, going up, as you mentioned, going up against a backup quarterback. Now, let's be honest with ourselves. Tyler Huntley, not the worst backup quarterback in the league by a long shot.
0: Made a Pro Bowl.
1: Yeah, well, yeah. But he had a solid night last night, 200 yards, 2 touchdowns, 24 for 32. So he looks solid. And let's be honest. The Falcons didn't lose to the Ravens. The Falcons lost because Tua turned the ball over, came over on the field, and did exactly that. And how many, you know, I've loved seeing the clips online of Falcons fans live reacting to Tua coming into the game and just the dread on their face, because you knew it was going to happen. There was no way anyone had faith that Tua was going to do enough to get that job done, especially in overtime. Throws the pretty darn ugly interception there to
2: Kyle Hamilton.
1: Yeah, to Kyle Hamilton.
2: My boy.
1: To wrap it up. And I don't know how he didn't see Kyle Hamilton. He's right there wearing a white jersey. Should stand out pretty blatantly. Nope. Throws it right to him. So, hey, I do think that as of right now, the Panthers, just looking at how the other teams are playing, man, I don't see how you could say this is not their division to lose, because I think they have the best quarterback right now. You know, obviously with Baker being hurt too, you know, really, really extends that gap. And I think they have some of the best young weapons. Now, the Falcons can give you a run for your money there. But, you look at the Saints and the Falcons' upcoming schedule. The Falcons play the Bears and then the 49ers the next two games. And the Saints play the Giants and the Steelers. So those are two potential losses for those teams in a row as well. So the Panthers can easily, over the next 2 weeks, you know, against a Eagles team that has not looked very good at all.
0: And has to be mentally broken after what happened on Sunday.
1: Yeah.
0: I know going to the Link's not easy, and that's going to be a team desperate to win a game. Mm-hmm. Nick Sirianni very well could be coaching for his job on Sunday when the Panthers make their way to Philadelphia. But, Smoke, when you lose the way that they lost, and then you got to get on a plane and fly back across the pond, you don't get the benefit of a bye week.
2: Yep.
0: Their offensive line is just as beaten and battered as any offensive line in the NFL. Jalen Hurts looked better yesterday, but the only place he could go was up after the performance he turned in two weeks ago. You know, I said this about the Cleveland game, and I was ultimately wrong about it. I said playoff teams go on the road and win that game. And I believe the Panthers are a playoff team. They lost that game. I don't know if playoff teams go on the road and win this game, but what's been our biggest challenge under Dave Canales and Dan Morgan since they turned the ship around? It was to not do the win one, lose one type of thing. And this Eagles team, after the way they lost yesterday, is going to be ripe for the picking for Carolina to get a signature win on the road, get back-to-back wins, and get above 500.
1: Well, and also really quickly, too, just going back to the Falcons really quick, saw this stat. Don't know if you guys have seen this. For the first time in NFL history, 4 different quarterbacks on the same team have thrown an interception, all within their first 10 pass attempts of the season. Thank you, Atlanta Falcons.
2: Just absolutely brutal. But, yeah, to your point about the Eagles, they did play better yesterday. I think Jalen Hurts had a better day overall. It's going to be interesting because we still don't know. I'm guessing Devontae Smith's probably still going to be out. Possibly still the case for Saquon Barkley. Don't know what the status of Will Shipley's going to be because he got hurt in that game yesterday.
1: The running back room is decimated.
2: Yeah, I mean, that's the thing. Like, they are down to their four-string running back now, and you could tell that they were down to their four-string running back yesterday as you saw how poorly they ran the ball against the Jaguars, a good defense, too. So it's one of those situations where I don't know exactly, like, we talked about our concerns with the injury for Carolina and on defense, but they are also just as battered, if not more battered, on offense with their injuries. And also the trade they made for Cam Jurgen, the retirement of Lane Johnson, Devontae Smith.
1: Yeah.
2: So, you know, you're lighter at the wide receiver position after the trade to A.J. Brown. So, essentially, one of your main targets is your first-round pick in Mekhi Lemon, which, you know, isn't the worst thing in the world, but you also, as a contending team, don't want to have a rookie wide receiver, even if he's a first-round pick, be your number one target at this point in the season. So, a lot of the pressure now has to be put on Jalen Hurts, fair or unfair, in this situation. And I feel like if you're Carolina, now's your opportunity. This is possibly the best opportunity. Yeah, I don't think the Eagles are going to be done if they lose to Carolina, but this is the most hampered team you've faced so far outside of Atlanta. Now's your time to strike. If you're as good as we think you are, I could see Carolina losing this game. Maybe this is where the Eagles right the ship. But I also think, too, losing that way and then having to travel all the way from London to Philadelphia, not even have a bye week to regroup, really makes things harder for them.
1: Yeah, it's definitely ripe for the taking for the Panthers. And I think that, you know, if you are a Panthers fan, the thing you have to look for to improve on from last year is the consistency. That we can't do the roller coaster again. Also, something else to pay attention to, in his first 2 years as head coach, Dave Canales has lost both games after the bye. 2024, lost to Kansas City after the bye, and then last year lost to New Orleans after the bye, 20-17. So this is one that I think that needs to show, hey, we can you know, rest, but also prep properly. And as you mentioned, not only are the injuries stacked up for the Eagles, but just, yeah, the flight to London, no bye week. Like, if this team is one that I think I don't want to say, yeah, you know, got to have it, but this is one that I think would prove a lot to Panthers fans that they have truly taken a step from where they were last season.
0: It's going to be a major talking point this week is the fact that we're 0-2 under Canales coming off of byes. They're two different results, though.
1: Yes, 100%.
0: Like, the loss to Kansas City was as clear a sign as any that the team was heading in the right direction,
1: because
0: that was a team that would go on to win the Super Bowl. The loss to New Orleans was just really deflating for a multitude of different reasons as you'd go on to get swept. But didn't, correct me if I'm wrong on this, Smoke, Rivera had this thing too where they were not good after bye weeks as well. I think it's just part of being a young head coach in this league. And when you think about Dave Canales, he's still in his third year. So, you know, he's still learning he still hasn't figured out the preseason, for God's sakes, with the way they've looked in the preseason and what's happened in season openers.
2: At this point, I think that's a league-wide problem.
0: under his tenure. But, yeah, I think there are going to be a lot of storylines. The national media will focus on the Philly side of things, and maybe rightfully so. As we get closer to that game on Sunday, there are some things to see from Carolina, like how does Canales and the team perform out of bye week. You know, the Bryce haters are hoping that Bryce Young flops after all the media tour he did this past week, and that continues tonight. He'll be on the Manning Cast during Monday Night Football, but if he goes up there and outduels Jalen Hurts and gets a win on the road, and this team gets to 3-2, that MVP conversation is going to continue to grow.
1: Oh, yeah.
0: And, you know, probably earn him an extra $1 million or two on that contract that he'll eventually sign at some point in the offseason. I just wanted to make fun of the NFC East because of how Philadelphia lost.
1: Oof.
0: And then the comedy of errors that took place in between the Giants and the Commanders game. Smoke, the only reason why I think Dan Quinn is still employed as of 10:37 a.m. is because of how bad that division is.
2: You know, it's crazy how everyone was just saying the NFC South was going to be the worst division. And honestly, it's not great. But honestly, the NFC East is the worst division, in my opinion. Just when it comes to the comedy of errors, the bad football, and the bad records on top of it. It just, it's not good at all.
0: And I think what makes it worse is, I think from like a talent perspective, there's more natural talent in the NFC East than what our division has to offer. When you talk about, yes, you got Saquon when healthy, you got CeeDee Lamb, George Pickens. Look at the quarterbacks that you have. You have Jalen Hurts, who's won a Super Bowl. Dak, Jaden Daniels has played in a NFC Championship game. Jackson Dart, before he got injured, was maybe one of the rising stars of the position in the NFL. I don't think the Giants with Jameis Winston are any good whatsoever. I don't think they're going to be, they should not be playing meaningful games after Thanksgiving. But you look at it, what happened to Dallas on Thursday to me was more about Dallas being bad than Tampa Bay finding something. They were playing for their football lives, but to me it was more about all the issues that Dallas has as opposed to the Bucs. And then you look at the Commanders and it's really starting to look like what they did in year one under Dan Quinn. He hasn't learned. He's not a better head coach today than he was when he was in Atlanta. And Jaden Daniels, when he's healthy, is a dynamic playmaker at the quarterback position. He's not healthy. And at some point, we got to figure out who called that play call to run the ball with 11 seconds to go. Because the chances of you being able to run a play, line up, and snap the ball, and clock it before 11 seconds runs off, it's almost impossible. And at some point, someone has to be thrown under the bus publicly.
2: Well, I look, as much as I want to go, you can go after Dan Quinn, and I think it's fair just because the lead was blown in the first place. I got to look at it as this was as damning of an indictment on Jaden Daniels in this situation. Like, I don't care if the coach called you to do this situation. You got to know, like,
0: you got to override him.
2: You got to override. If that was the case, you got to override him and spike it, or just roll out, throw it out of bounds, make sure you're out of the pocket,
0: yep,
2: boom, get out of there with the win. And in this situation, I honestly think it might have been more of a Jaden Daniels problem. Because sometimes you can lead the horse to the water, but that doesn't mean the horse is going to drink the water. I very well believe that Dan Quinn led Jaden Daniels to the water, and then Jaden Daniels fell flat on his face instead of drinking the water. So that's the type of situation I think that this could be. And now you're looking at a Commanders team that could have been 2-2 or 2-3, like in a better spot, right there with the Eagles, tied for second in the NFC East. Instead, you're 1-3-1. The Giants now are 3-1-1. And that's the most damning thing. For as much of a mess as the Giants are, the fact that they don't have their quarterback, they are leading the division at this point. That should be the most damning indictment on the NFC East more than anything, because this Giants team just doesn't feel like they should be anywhere close to what they are right now. But it's not the case, because you got that. You got the Cowboys. For all the indictments you can put out there on Dak Prescott, he's still a really good quarterback. But their problem is that they're essentially having – the only way that they have – only chance they have to win is if Dak plays like a demigod. And unfortunately, on Thursday, he didn't play like a demigod. So what happened? They lost.
1: Sorry.
2: What did you say?
1: Demi Dak.
2: Fair enough. He said it. I didn't. And then the Eagles are just a cluster in their own right, too. So it's just an absolute mess. But I also think, too, we're starting to see that maybe, unless it changes drastically, that whole Jaden Daniels 2024 season could have been a one-hit wonder.
0: Yeah, we'll have to wait and see. I don't want to root for that because he's really fun to watch. But he hasn't been the same guy since they lost to the Eagles in the NFC Championship game. Sports Radio 92.7 WFNZ, Fitty, Smoke, and Shroppy hanging out with you guys here on a Monday. We'll call it a Panther Monday because we're still in first place in the NFC South. When we come back, we'll turn our attention to some college football. Massive wins for Bill Belichick and Shane Beamer. And also, we may have a CFP playoff team in Winston-Salem. We'll talk about that next, right here on Sports Radio 92.7 WFNZ.
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4: Lions bring pressure. Young stays in. Throws a touchdown to McMillan, who's having an amazing night.
5: First of all, just the fans. A blackout game. It was amazing. Prime time. The energy was exactly right. The juice, the noise, really just fueling our defense. Super grateful for everybody that turned out tonight.
6: I mean, the Banks tonight was electric. Caused some false starts. They made it hard on them. You know, when the Banks rocking like that, we take a lot of pride in that. So I'm super, super grateful for the fans.
5: We just got to continue to play ball, and the guys just kept working on it. 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I was just really proud of the way that they came together tonight.
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7: He is Grayson Allen, now on your Charlotte Hornets. 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
8: 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And I just wasn't built to just like play into the hate and use it to fuel me and all those things. And I think that part bothered me.
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22: Coming up at 3 p.m., Kyle will react to what happened throughout the college football weekend and how did the rest of the NFC South fare with Carolina on its bye week. 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

0: segment of the 10 o'clock hour, Sports Radio 92.7 WFNZ. We've talked about the Bank of America 400. We'll get back to that at the top of the hour. Did a quick recap of a wild week five in the NFL. The Niners and the Seahawks, maybe with the game of the year so far. The Niners, they get the win on the road. Brock Purdy has emerged right there with Bryce Young as, I think, the clear front runner to be the MVP for this year's NFL season.
1: Vegas would tell you otherwise, looking at Caesar's Sportsbook, the sportsbook of Harris Cherokee Casino. He's 12th right now, plus 5,000.
0: Purdy?
1: No, Bryce.
0: Oh.
1: So maybe that's a factor of not playing. Being on the bye week, you get forgotten a little bit. But, so Bryce has definitely fallen back a little bit. So if you're out there, if you are still a believer in Bryce Young for MVP, you can get him at plus 5,000 right now, which is pretty solid odds.
0: Yeah, I might have to throw down a little cashola on that one. See what Bryce can maybe bring home, some hardware for the Carolina Panthers. Smoke. Massive wins over the weekend for both North and South Carolina in college football. Bill Belichick, albeit against a top 25 team without a starting quarterback, he gets his first ranked win on the road. The Heels beat Pittsburgh 21-17 in a game where they ran for 20 yards. Billy Edwards Jr. made a couple of big-time throws in the second half to put Carolina on top. The Gamecocks, they travel to Gainesville. They enter the swamp, and they throttle Florida in a game that maybe wasn't even as close as the 38-19 final score would indicate. And I know South Carolina fans are in a tricky spot with Beamer. I think some are ready for them to move on and find someone else. I think those that believe in him will point to what he did on Saturday and say, look, when they play to their talent level, this is what we're capable of doing. But nonetheless, as we make our way through this 2026 college football season, Bill Belichick sits here 3-2. Carolina should be 4-1, but it was another example that this team is improving, and Shane Beamer, at least for 1 week, was able to quiet the haters and the doubters that want him and his family run out of Columbia, South Carolina.
2: Yeah, and a massive win, as you said, for Shane Beamer, at least to quell some of the concerns about him potentially being fired, so don't have to see any buyout talk for him at least this week. The crazy thing here is, Fitty, that if South Carolina just took care of business in their games, like, they should be 5-1 right now.
0: In theory, yes.
2: They blew that 17-point lead against Mississippi State, and then they blew that 17-point lead against Kentucky.
0: Those are still two quality football teams, though.
2: Yes, but you got to you're at home in both those games.
0: You are.
2: You got to close them out. And I know South Carolina fans don't want to hear this. I don't even know if this is going to happen. But looking at the next four games before they take on Georgia, which God bless them for that, because I don't think that's going to be a win. Listen to their opponents. Tennessee, probably going to be a tough battle, but it's in Willie B. So you got that going for you. And I do think this Tennessee team is overrated. I'm sorry. They don't have a true quarterback, so they're just going at it in a run game. I think South Carolina could easily take care of business with them if they took care of a Florida team that I think is better. Then they go to Oklahoma. Yeah, I know they beat the number one team in the nation, but that's a rivalry game. They always get up for that. And that rivalry, the Red River rivalry or shootout, whatever you want to call it, always like it's the Duke Carolina of football. No matter how bad or good the teams are, it's always going to go down to the last seconds. I still think that Oklahoma team is a mess. Then they take on Texas A&M, and then they take on Arkansas before they take on Georgia. I could see South Carolina heading into that Georgia game with six wins and being bowl eligible. And then we're talking about probably Shane Beamer being safe.
0: Yeah, I feel like if they enter the final two games, they finished with Georgia and Clemson back to back, right?
2: Yeah, no bye week in between two.
0: So if they're at 6-4, I would believe that he's back for at least another year, because you're going to a bowl game. You have a chance to have a winning season. I think the issue that South Carolina fans probably aren't going to have with his job security is the fact that his president, chancellor, AD all love Beamer. Like, they don't want to fire him. We thought it was just about the money. And look, the buyout is somewhat substantial. We're talking about, what, $27 million of a buyout if you were to fire him in the middle of the year. I also just think that he's a real likable guy. And if you saw his interview that he did on the field with the SEC Network, you can see that. I'm personally not his biggest fan, in large part because of who his daddy is and how his dad tormented my favorite football program for about 10 to 15 years. But I understand why those that believe in him still believe in him and want to see this thing all the way through. But I also can see the frustration where the up and down roller coaster nature of his tenure could force you to want to move on.
2: Well, and like I've said this for years now, he's football Hubert Davis. Like,
0: just that's what I told Bone today.
2: Yeah. Well, like, whenever you just feel like you're wanting to quit him, it's like, damn it, you just go out and do that. Because I think people do forget that in the 2022 season, before they got those two back-to-back wins against Tennessee and Clemson, there was a lot of pressure on him. I know, you know, it was still relatively early on in his tenure, but it's like, all right, man, you're going to have to start doing something. And then boom, boom, get that massive blowout win against Tennessee. And then you completely spoil and end any chances of Clemson making the playoffs with that massive win on the road. That saved them. And then right, kind of similar situation. 2023 happened, awful. And then boom, 2024 happens, the back half of the year, right back to where they want to be. Even better spot because you got so much young talent. Then last year happens, and even this year, it's like, all right, it's officially over. And who knows? This could be the Kickstarter to save his job yet again, or it just could be a blip on the radar.
1: Well, I feel like the question that we always have, at least we've had the past couple of years, is I think you compare Doran and Beamer as two guys that I think just kind of perpetually on and off the hot seat. If you had to say one of them was fired by the end of the year, which one would you win?
0: It's Doran.
2: Yeah. I honestly think it's Doran at this point.
0: First off, you're leading that game on Saturday, and then the final score would indicate that game, like if someone just saw the box score, they would not have thought that game was at one point competitive. Mm-hmm. And that's been the big issue for NC State under Dave Doran, is they have been in games deep into the first half, even coming out of halftime, but then they just get their ass kicked in the second half and the game gets lopsided. The message on Saturday where he basically blamed the players was real eye-opening because he didn't really have CJ's back after what happened with CJ at Vanderbilt.
2: Right.
0: And then he basically said, we're just getting out-executed. We're not doing our job. But when you're being outscored the way you're being outscored in the second half, it's got to be a lack of adjustments from you and your coaching staff as well. And also, I think, Schropp, Doran hasn't had the highs that Beamer has delivered his program. Like, he's never had NC State on the doorstep of making the playoff. Now, if we ever expanded to 24 teams, then there have been some years where State would have been a playoff team. But he hasn't had those moments. Beamer's had them on the doorstep of making the playoff. There was a big debate about them 2 years ago. And even in their non-playoff years, they've had the blowout win over Tennessee, the road wins against Clemson, what they did on the road Saturday at Florida. Doran doesn't have that to his ledger. And he's also been there a lot longer. And it finally feels like time for it's in the best interest of NC State. It's in the best interest of Dave Doran for them to go their separate ways.
2: Well, and we were talking about potentially him retiring last year, too. And then he hated that team he had 2 years ago, which I think was him having a massive beef with guys like Casey Concepcion. And to your point, like them losing, they had to lead at halftime, but it wasn't like a blowout lead or anything like that. If they lost, let's say, 38-31, it's like, okay, you lost the shootout, you have your problems with defense, but at least you showed a lot of resilience and some grit. It wasn't like you got blown out the doors. No, you got completely blown out your own house in the second half, 28-0, point blank. And the problem is him going after the players. Bud, it's year 14. All the guys that are in that program are yours. You all got them in there. So it's your fault that your team is struggling as much as it is because your guys have been recruiting those players to get into the program. And one of the things that they were the strongest at in the late 2010s was their development, especially when it came to the defensive line. The defense is gone. The last shred of that was Tony Gibson leaving, and he left for Marshall. And the crazy thing is, for as much as C.J. Bailey's been getting a lot of blame in some of the losses, because, yes, he was completely horrendous against Virginia. Yes, he had one of the dumbest mistakes we've seen from a quarterback in college football history against Vanderbilt. But I'll be honest, three games since, C.J. Bailey's not been the problem. C.J. Bailey has been one of the biggest reasons why they're winning or contending in some of these games. He started Saturday's game 11-for-11. He was spreading the ball around. He's playing about as well as he should. So it's not C.J. Bailey's fault. At this point, most, if not all, the blame needs to be on Dave Dorn.
0: We'll get back into college football and the NFL at the 11:20 segment. We come back, we'll give our final thoughts and conclusions on yesterday's Bank of America 400 at Charlotte Motor Speedway. 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
4: 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I would ask you, do you think this is a playoff team? 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Why do you think this is a playoff team?
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0: number two, Charlotte Sports Today, Sports Radio 92.7 WFNZ. Fitty, Smoke, and Schraub, we're broadcasting live from our Uptown studio, which is presented by Harrah's Cherokee Casino and Resort. Harrah's Casino Resort is WFNZ's official casino and sportsbook partner. The morning show making the way up there. We'll make our way there Thursday, broadcast live from there on Friday. So Mac and Bone, not only leaving the studio, but leaving the surrounding area, making a road trip this week, up to Harrah's, should be a real fun time. Want to get back into the Bank of America 400 yesterday. Chase Briscoe wins in dramatic fashion, back-to-back wins. Could have three straight wins had he been able to win. Was it Kansas where Larson passed him late?
1: Yes.
0: So he could have three straight wins, and if he'd have three straight wins, Smoke, I think he'd really be right there to really contend for the championship. Schrappi, you said as we were coming back, there was two guys you wanted to talk about yesterday and the days that they had. I'm assuming that's not you and your drinking buddy, because I was told when I met up with NASCAR Brad and I asked about your whereabouts, I was informed you could not walk.
2: That's ridiculous.
0: But you said that was not the right intel, that you were more than capable of walking.
2: Yeah.
0: You just didn't want to walk.
2: What do you mean? I sat down, I watched stage one with Brad.
0: You didn't walk over to me.
2: I didn't know where you were sitting. And then I got up and I walked down to sit with my buddy TK and his brother
0: TK
2: to watch the rest of the race. So I don't know where you would have seen me walking. I walked up and down the steps just fine when I had to go to the bathroom. I have no idea where he got this from. And NASCAR Brad, I don't want to hear about me being drunk. All right. And that's all I'm going to say. I don't want to hear about it. But yeah, the two guys I wanted to mention are guys that are not in the chase. Just, I think, some guys that deserve some credit here. Josh Berry, ever since he found out that he lost his job with the Wood Brothers, has been on an absolute tear, finishing fourth yesterday in the race. What a run from him. And the other guy, Fitty, I'm sorry, but I got to bring him up. SVG runs so well on the Charlotte Oval.
0: He does.
2: And I do not know why, but he loves his track. He had some choice words for the Roval. Apparently, SVG not a fan of that layout. If you've seen that clip, but yeah, dude, SVG on the oval is an absolute beast, and I think he deserves some credit for that. Those are two guys that, yeah, once again, not in the chase, but definitely caught my eye as ones that kind of I raised an eyebrow at as seeing that they were in the top 10.
0: Smoke, I feel like as NASCAR fans, no matter who's in the 21 car, you pull for them just because of how historic the Wood Brothers are within the sport, how much they mean to NASCAR. And we all thought when Josh Berry lost his ride, didn't make a whole lot of sense. And the way he's driven since then just furthers that belief. Had a chance to win, I think it was in New Hampshire, mm-hmm. where he was there really late in the race. Was he a threat to win the race yesterday? Wasn't a threat, but his car ran inside the top 10 the majority of the day. At some point, I know they want long-term stability, and they want an answer that's going to be there because that car kind of rotates drivers in and out. But Josh Berry shouldn't have lost his ride, and he's proven that the last handful of weeks.
1: Well, we got to remember too that the Wood Brothers are not making the driver decisions.
0: I know.
1: It's ever since, in order to survive in this current era of NASCAR, because they were a part-time team even when Trevor Bayne won the Daytona 500, they've essentially become the satellite team for Penske, and essentially are a fourth Penske car. And Ford tries to keep them upright. This is kind of. Not to make a deal with the devil, but it's one of the ways that they get by in this day and age in NASCAR. And unfortunately, Josh Berry's not viewed as a hot commodity prospect because he's in his early to mid-30s, and so he struggled this year. But I also think a lot of the struggles had to do with A, bad luck, and B, the fact that Ford sucked to start this year. Now look at Ford. They're one of the best teams on the circuit. I mean, heck, the last few weeks, Austin Cindric's had the best run of his career outside of the wins he's had. And listen to these races. Ever since he crashed at North Wilkesboro, his finishes ever since late July, 7th at Indianapolis, 4th at Iowa, 8th at Richmond, 3rd at Loudon, 9th at Daytona, 7th at Darlington. Had a couple of bad races, a 28th at Gateway, 35th at Kansas, and a 26th at Vegas, but a 6th at Bristol and a 4th at Charlotte. 7 of the last 10 races, he's gotten top 10s. It's been one of the best runs that the 21 car has had in years. Years. Like, he's matched himself up with consecutive top 10s that David Pearson had. So when you get compared to the Silver Fox, that's amazing. And I think it's a twofold situation here. A, all right, I'm now interested to see what Josh Berry does in the 42 car next year with Legacy Motor Club, see if they can take a step up overall as a program. And speaking of cars you want to root for, you always want to root for the 43 car in NASCAR too, especially if a guy like Eric Jones behind the wheel. But two, it's like now you're putting more pressure on the guy that's actually replacing Josh Berry and Jesse Love, the guy who's the defending O'Reilly Auto Parts Series champion. Like, he's a guy that has actual talent, and we know, just like Josh Berry, but it's like, all right, let's see if the young gun can go out there and do what the veteran's doing right now in 2027.
2: Well, and you know, to focus on something just from the Bank America 400 too, the attendance was not as packed as it was for the 600. Right, but it was still a lot of people there, a lot of rowdy fans. Fitty, I was concerned about you for a second because I heard there was a security guy that came around. I think he was a PR or something like that for Charlotte Motor Speedway, asking if we had seen an incident. Apparently, you know, we were sitting front row. I don't know if you saw this. There was a guy that was shirtless, waving his shirt around, banging on the fence. Apparently, ended up taking a tumble over the fence.
0: Are you serious?
2: Yes. Yes, and had to go get checked out. But the guy came by asking if we had seen that happen. I was concerned that maybe this was Fitty, who once again maybe had too good of a time at the track. But, so that was not you.
0: I had to behave yesterday, and it was like the only downside to what I thought was an enjoyable race. Was it as fun as the 600 usually is? No, but we did have a great finish.

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2: Across the street yesterday to the tent area?
1: I did not. I got there a little bit later than I had planned. So
3: Yeah, so did I.
1: I did not have the time. I was able to make my way around the haulers. Got a Kyle Buescher for someone that was working yesterday there that could not go down to the haulers. And I got myself a new Carson Host of Our shirt, which is pretty darn cool. So was able to go to the merch trailers. And then after that, just went straight inside. So.
2: Yeah, Papa Finney came in clutch after he failed to get me anything for my birthday, which was 3 weeks ago. He did tell me, he took me to the Chase's hauler and say, get whatever you want. So I did get a new hat. I was informed the ice cream truck was not there.
1: It's not, well, this is how I know you were toast, man, because it was not a truck.
2: Or last. Ice cream stand, whatever, okay. Yeah. whatever the contraptions where they sell the ice cream out at.
1: Yeah.
2: Because I told my dad, I said, well, make sure the ice cream is there, because when we get there, I will go get the ice cream.
1: Yeah.
2: He said he didn't see the ice cream.
1: Flounder also did not see the ice cream. So maybe, you know, it was a little bit cooler yesterday, and maybe they thought they wouldn't sell as well compared to the 600 race. But, you know, we talked, you know, briefly about Host of Our, and, you know, maybe this was off air, about the fans and the emergence of Host of Our. Even I was saying it's probably more of the younger crowd,
2: mm-hmm.
1: but D out here on the text line saying that his mom loves Host of Our, says he races like a 90s driver. He's got her watching racing again after 10 plus years.
2: Look, he's, first off, talented.
1: Yes.
2: Uh-huh.
1: Not a great race yesterday, though.
2: No, but that's kind of, I think that's like his youth and his inexperience.
1: Yeah,
4: that and the team, too. Like, I think the team's growing with him, alongside him as well. This is still a team that was just 3-4 years ago considered a backmarker, too.
1: Still can't have a good pit stop to save his life.
2: We're getting some news about Eagles running back Will Shipley suffered a partial tear of his plantar fascia during Sunday's loss to the Jaguars. Ooh. Short story short, he will not be dressed for Sunday's game against Carolina.
5: That's the same injury as Archie Goodwin.
2: Back to Host of Our here really quickly. He's polarizing, man. Like, because he does some stuff on the track that you could call it racing, depending on what you determine as racing. You could determine it not racing and say that he's a dirty driver. Regardless, he's going to sit there. He's going to have that little smirk on his face. He's more than often not going to play innocent when he addresses whatever happens with him in the media, and that's a good thing. Like, the sport needs him. The sport always needs someone like him. I think at some point he'll have to do the Ross Chastain thing and cool it down.
1: No.
2: It can't be every single week you're doing something.
1: He didn't do anything.
2: He didn't do something yesterday.
1: As long as he doesn't wreck a Hunter car, they're going to let him keep doing his thing.
2: But
4: see, at least you know.
2: You know, Smoke was on the infield. He said he got the loudest cheer during driver introductions. I didn't necessarily cheer for him. I didn't necessarily boo him like I did Denny and some other drivers when they got introduced, but it was very apparent yesterday, walking around the track about an hour before the green flag. You're starting to see a lot more of his merchandise pop up.
4: Oh, my gosh, yes.
2: And like, for my dad, who doesn't have a driver, I told him my dad was an Earnhardt fan, Harvick fan, now just hopes that neither my driver wins or my brother's driver wins. I've told my dad, like, that should be someone you should support. He drives the way that the guys that you've rooted for in your previous racing fandom drive. And so while I think Smoke is good for the younger crowd, there could be an older crowd that if they were to give him a chance, I could see them latch on to him.
4: Yeah, now the thing is he needs to take the next step next year. Like, his championship hopes are out the window right now, and I never really thought he was going to

0: a championship winner this year.
1: But is it him or is it the team? Because I think he has the talent. Like, if you throw him in Bowman's car and you put him in a Hendrick car, I think he's at the front every single race.
0: Well, I think it's both. I think some of it, too, is just the fact that he's still incredibly young. Like, we have to remember, he's 23 years old. For him to already be in the Cup Series, like, he's been a full-time Cup Series driver since 2024, which means he's been in the Cup Series since he was 21 as a full-time competitor. We're also seeing him grow right in front of our eyes. There's been chances where he could have won a race, but he's actually hurt his chance. Like, he could have two or three wins by now, I think, and I think that's very fair. But some of the stuff we talked about that makes him a lot of fans also hurts him from winning races. But also, I also would point out, too, that if he's going to take the next step, the team also needs to take the next step in winning more races and getting better equipment moving into 2027. But I also think that's natural. Like, this is the natural growth that we're seeing from Spire right now. But because, you know, up until this year, their only win was by doing nothing, literally, in 2019. Because everyone wrecked, people were going on the pit road at Daytona, and then right when all the leaders were going to pit road, lightning struck at the track, Justin Haley was like, oh crap, I'm leading, and then they never got the race again. Literally, it was essentially, if you've ever seen SpongeBob SquarePants, if you ever want to see a real life version of Rocky winning the snail race, it was Justin Haley at Daytona in 2019.
1: What a reference, Smoke. What a amazing reference.
2: 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We're in for Colin here on a Monday. When we come back, we'll turn our attention back to college football and the NFL. 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
3: I'm Will Polonchik, and this is your Charlotte FC Minute. For just the second time in club history and the first time at home, Charlotte FC comes back from two goals down to win 3-2, doing so over FC Dallas Saturday night. After falling down 2-0 in the 70th minute, the comeback trail started with Edon Toklamani's goal from Alan St. Maximin's assist. Harry Toffolo put one in off a set piece, and then Toklamani finished it off. The last two goals authored by assists from Pep Biel. Head coach Dean Smith on the resilient nature of the game and the reward for the fans.
4: That was certainly one for the supporters tonight because, you know, it was wet out there and it was a great victory for them. We've had better games at times and we've defended better for goals, but, you know, I think the excitement when you come back from a two-goal deficit and...
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6: Lions bring pressure. Young stays in. Throws a touchdown to McMillan, who's having an amazing night.
7: First of all, just the fans. A blackout game. It was amazing. Prime time. 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
4: 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He's brilliant for everyone.
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0: Coming up at 3 p.m., Kyle will react to what happened throughout the college football weekend and how did the rest of the NFC South fare with Carolina on its bye week. Tune in at 3.

0: 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Two more segments to go here on Charlotte Sports Today. Then we will hand it off to the Wes and Walker Show. No Walker Mail this week. He is in Turks and Caicos. It's a bye week for the tall man. It'll be just Wes Bryant and Anthony Flounder Pagnotta. They'll be with you from noon till 3. Then from 3 to 6, it's the Kyle Bailey Show alongside Smoke Ludwig. We get a double dose of smoke here on a Monday. We want to thank you for listening to Sports Radio 92.7 WFNZ all day long. Hoosier Bobby said, good Lord, enough of the NASCAR. You guys are boring me to death.
1: That was actually Hoosier Daddy.
0: Oh, no, yeah, Hoosier Daddy. He's not my daddy.
1: He's not your daddy.
0: He's also not NASCAR's daddy either, but NASCAR can be his. Hey, look, man. First off, all three of us at the race yesterday won. All three of us pretty big NASCAR fans. Yep. I mean, I Smoke the biggest of the three of us. But I know Shroppy and I mean, we have a tradition every Tuesday when we get the Radioactive. We sit there, usually eating some sort of lunch. We watched the Radioactive. We listened to all the scanner audio that came across from the race, follow the racing all year long. And, oh, by the way, we were at the track last Thursday and Friday, bud. We have a relationship with the track. We're going to talk about that event after it just got done being held in our backyard. So we're going to talk some football. But, we got our marching orders from the Hogfather. He wanted a little bit of NASCAR talk on a Monday when the Panthers were off. Perfect time.
1: Hey, who's your complaining about NASCAR talk? Huh. It's not the first time I've heard about that. Guess what? IndyCar season's over, bud.
2: Oh, got him.
0: Well, because it ends after the 500. Because newsflash, no one watches IndyCar racing before the 500. Nobody watches IndyCar racing after the 500. I mean, I think I crap all over Formula One. I'm more apt to watch that than I am IndyCar racing outside of their crown jewel event. So, I don't know.
1: He said it, not me. Just wanted to get that out.
0: Was I wrong, though?
2: No, he's right. How many IndyCar races a year you watch, Smoke?
1: About three.
2: Okay.
1: Probably watch the start of the year. I watch Indianapolis, and then I might watch something like Milwaukee and or Road America, potentially, if I have time, and Nashville.
0: I feel like you watch at the beginning of the year more than anything just so you could possibly bitch or complain about the graphic package that they're running on Fox.
1: That and the fact that since Fox has ownership equity in the IndyCar series now, they put all the races on Fox no matter what. It does tick me off. That does tick me off a little bit. It's like, oh, but you have to put half the races on FS1 for NASCAR because of the fact that you want people to go to FS1 and that hurts the NASCAR ratings. So, yeah, that does kind of irk me a little bit, but I understand they have actual sweat equity. And the problem is, too, they actually kind of try, but then again, knowing Fox, the problem is they try, and they're trying now is apparently by doing a lot of AI crap. Like they had Michael Strahan on AI last year for the Indy 500. It's like, screw you guys. This is crap.
0: Bobby the Ice Cream Man writes in, Fit, if you need an ice cream, I got you. I'm an ice cream delivery guy.
2: Oh, look at that.
0: Shroppy, go ahead and give the man the address.
2: All right.
0: we know where we can get some good ice cream. Smoke, big weekend in college football. Maybe the third best weekend in terms of like the slate of games. You had meaningful games in all three windows, noon, 3:30. And into the nightcap. We didn't talk about Wake Forest like enough. Like we talked about the NC State side of it, but I kind of teased earlier in the show. We may have a playoff contender out of the state, and they might just reside right now in Winston-Salem. What Gio Lopez is doing after what he didn't do at North Carolina last year is nothing more of a poor reflection of Bill Belichick and Freddie Kitchens, who was his offensive play caller. After the latest demolition, this time at the hands of NC State, are you buying that not only are the Demon Deacons bound for Charlotte, the rematch with Miami in the ACC title game, but they might just do enough to sneak their way into the college football playoff?
1: first off, with the ACC championship game, I could very well see that happening with the way that the schedule lines up for them and how they've been playing this season, both on offense and defense. You know, because last year it was one of those situations where defense had to keep them in games, and they were fighting, you know, they were trying to shut out the sun with a squirt pistol. Like, that's essentially what they're trying to do with DeShone Purdy and Robbie Ashford as their quarterbacks last year, and they won 9 games despite that. So this year they bring in Gio Lopez with Robbie Ezell, who was his OC at South Alabama, and almost instantaneously they've been clicking on all cylinders. You know, that win against Purdue in double overtime now is looking good after Purdue just completely smacked around Minnesota over the weekend. Their one loss, as we've mentioned, is to Miami at home, but it was a relatively close game to where they kept themselves in it throughout the whole entire 60 minutes. They go on the road, beat Louisville. They completely demolished Stanford in what could have been seen as a trap game. Not the case. And then after, you know, close first half, they obliterate NC State on the road in the second half. Looking at the rest of their schedule, I think for the most part, outside of 2 games, it sets up nicely for them. They play at Cal, but here's the kicker. They play at Cal at night. So I think they'll be more adjusted. I think part of the problem, too, Virginia Tech found out the hard way. Playing Cal at noon Pacific Coast time is also a challenge, too. But then they play Virginia. By the way, they play Virginia coming off a bye, which, by the way, speaking of Virginia, shows you how week zero can be fool's gold sometimes, because now they've fallen off the face of the earth. All the concerns we had about Bo Prabilla have now reared their ugly head. I think Wake should take care of that. Merrimack, that should be a win. They then go to SMU, which I think is one of the 2 most challenging games they have. But I also think SMU is a little bit of fool's gold, because they have really been in a lot of games they shouldn't have because of their own mistakes. Unless they clean that stuff up quickly, I would take Wake in that game. Then they take on Georgia Tech and end the season at home against Duke, which I think is the next biggest challenge. But I also will say this. We saw Georgia Tech win over the weekend against Duke. And I think we kind of forgot the one thing about Brent Key that shouldn't be forgotten about. He's kind of like Shane Beamer in a sense of he always gets his team ready for the games that people think they have no shot against. Those ranked games. I mean, you learned firsthand about Brent Key going against teams that are ranked in North Carolina. Honestly, that North Carolina game is the reason why he's still at Georgia Tech right now, because that got him the head coaching job. That took the interim tag off of him, and that's the reason why they've taken so many steps. So if I'm Wake, the last 3 games are tricky because SMU is a challenge, Duke's a challenge, but Georgia Tech could always be that sneaky trap game.
0: Yeah, you're absolutely right. We didn't have to mention Brent Key beating 9-1 North Carolina, Smoke.
1: He did it to Duke, so he's done it to so many damn teams in the ACC. He's done it to about half the teams in the ACC,
0: But you didn't have to. You didn't have to go back to that. I was there. I know the empty feeling as I walked out of that. I've been in that stadium a lot of times when it's been quiet. It's the quietest I've ever heard Keenan Stadium walking out after a loss that just simply should not have happened. Let's kind of broaden our horizons a little bit. I think you were talking about the Oklahoma Texas game and said it's like Duke Carolina where it always delivers. I was hoping to have Flounder here to have this conversation. Smoke, is that the best rivalry right now in college football? Like I know what Ohio State Michigan is.
2: Georgia Alabama, dude.
0: And I know what Auburn, Alabama is, and Georgia, Bama, because they're playing more often, is the very fun, exciting games. But we've seen both programs here recently be in the position that Oklahoma was in on Saturday. Backs against the wall. They need a win. Their coach needs a win. Texas, very highly ranked, number one ranked team in the country. Arch doesn't play well. What the bleep loss under Steve Sarkisian. I found myself like smiling for John Mateer because I know the crap he's had to endure since his level of play has dipped down there in Norman. And it just feels like whenever this rivalry needs to remind us why it's so great, it does. And I think you come out of this game, you know, a lot more questions about what Texas is and what Texas can be moving forward. Oklahoma's still going to struggle, I think, to compete with some of the top-tier teams in the SEC because they're so limited on offense. But at some point, Smoke, we gotta figure out what the issue is at Texas. Is it Arch Manning? Is it Steve Sarkisian? Is it a little bit of both? But right now, that roster, even though they were ranked number one in the country, I don't think it's played to the level that they've spent on in the offseason.
1: I honestly think it's a little bit of both in this situation when it comes to Texas. Look, they got one of the best edge rushers in Colin Simmons, even when he is doing celebrations that would get him fined in the NFL. He's going to be a top 10 pick most likely for a reason. My thing is, it's just part of it is I think Steve Sarkisian kind of has a little bit of a Lane Kiffin tune where he doesn't think his bleep stinks and he gets a little too cocky and arrogant with his play calling. I think that's one part of it. And I also think another part of it, he just doesn't have the quarterback to take him to that next level. Because, Arch Manning's a good college, at this point, is a good college quarterback. I don't think there's any denying that right now. But the question with him has always been, yeah, he's good, but is he great? And outside of a couple moments, I've never really seen him as great. Kyle asked me about this last week, and I said, well, what do you think of him as a pro prospect? I'm like, he's all right. He's all right. He ain't bad. But he's nothing really special. And
0: he's not worth you tanking your season over to get in the position to draft him.
1: No, and the reason I'll put it out like this, and I think some people forget, you know, Peyton Manning, yeah, he always lost to Florida, but those Florida teams were national championship level good. And, you know, Peyton Manning still got Tennessee to heights that they never got to before they won a national championship. Like, he got them to that point to where T. Martin could take that team to a national title. If Peyton was there in 98, do I think they win a natty? Probably.
0: Mm.
1: So it's one of those situations with Eli. Like, you can say, well, he didn't win anything massive at
0: the
1: Ole Miss.
0: He elevated Ole Miss.
1: But he completely elevated Ole Miss. The fact that there was an LSU-Ole Miss game that meant something in November against the team that eventually won the national title should tell you all you need to know about Eli Manning's time at Ole Miss. And the fact that winning the Cotton Bowl back in 2003 was a massive deal for Ole Miss. Mm. Now, unfortunately, they couldn't follow that up, but point stands. Arch Manning, what's his career highlight? Winning the Cheez-It Bowl against a depleted Michigan team after their coach got fired for...
0: Which is more meaningful, that or the comeback at Mississippi State last year? Because that's where he really turned the corner, it felt like, because it was all on his shoulders. They had to throw it, you know, the entire time because they were down so by so much. I look at Texas and I wonder, will they ever get over the hump with Sarkisian? And that's going to put them in a real difficult spot because he's a really good football coach.
1: Yeah, well, I honestly think you still wait because how many college coaches have had to wait so long to finally get over the hump? I mean, we're talking about Florida. I mean, it took, you know, Spurrier about 6 or 7 years to get over the hump and keep it in that same – yeah, there you go. Keep it in that same state. You know, Bobby Bowden took him nearly 15 years to finally get – or I think over 15 years.
0: But Florida State wasn't Florida – what we perceived Florida State to be.
1: But I also think Texas fans need to remember what was Texas before Sark got there.
0: It was
1: a decade of mediocrity.
0: It should still not be a program with the investment and the resources and the recruiting ground that you're in. Sure. Smoke, we're going on 22 years since they last won a national championship.
1: Yeah, but you're also...
0: That should never happen.
1: Let's talk about the team that's also that was in that national championship game and see how the last 22 years has been for them.
0: Yeah.
1: So I also think it's just one of those things where I think you got the coach to get you over the hump. You just got to wait. We're also in different landscape here with a playoff, okay? And they've made the playoffs in multiple years. They've won playoff games. I think that at the end of the day still means something for Texas. But to your point about Arch Manning, you're talking about one of his best moments was that comeback back against Mississippi State. I do want to point out that was a Mississippi State team that failed to miss a bowl game, and it was a Mississippi State team that didn't even have Kamario Taylor as a starting quarterback yet.
0: I'm not saying it was a great moment to point back to, but like that for me last year is one that I started to maybe buy into more into what he could be.
1: I would say Ohio State might have been a better to come back against Ohio State this year.
0: Well, before this year, I guess, okay. Right? But as much as Texas won the game, how much of that was Ohio State losing it by not being able to make a field goal, so on and so forth? I think one big talking point that we have to have during this bye week, how relieved are we that it appears that Bryce is like taking that next step? Because that this vaunted quarterback class that we're being sold on, if we got to go QB hunting, I don't know if that quarterback class is there right now. Really quickly, Georgia on the road, they get the win over Bama. Smoke, I still think Ohio State is better. I still think Ohio State's the best team in the country. But if you told me which team I trust more to win the national championship after what Kirby's Bulldogs did on Saturday night, with or without the help of the officials, I trust Georgia more right now to to advance deep into the playoff and maybe win their third national championship.
1: Absolutely. Like, Kirby, I think, is, you know, even it's either him or Kurt Cignetti, I think, as the best coach in college football right now. But I think, you know, Kirby proved yet again why he's been, no pun intended, the top dog. And now he did something that... That game, honestly, was not as big of getting the monkey off his back when he beat Alabama for the national title because he beat Saban. But as they pointed out on the broadcast, this is the first time they've beaten Alabama in conference play in a, you know, non-SEC title game, 07. Non-national championship game since 07.
0: And it wasn't an accident, by the way. You saw his post-game action where he ran to the Georgia student section or the Georgia fan section and was doing, like, the BTA movement. And then, you know, the pregame audio gets leaked where Kirby Smart, great prayer, even better cusser. Like, yes. His transition from praying to cussing, needs to be celebrated. No, I thought there was pressure on him to win on Saturday night.
1: Mm-hmm.
0: And I know he had to downplay it because he still won two national championships. Georgia's not in a hurry to, they were going to fire him if he lost the game. But I thought you could tell by his emotions on the sidelines, he knew, hey, I got to get this one. And I came away thinking, let's see those two teams play on a neutral field in the SEC title game.
1: And I think we could be setting ourselves up for yet another rematch.
2: It's not a neutral field, though. That's the thing. If those two teams play again in the SEC title game, it is not a neutral. Georgia's playing at home.
0: If Bama fans think they can win, it would be as neutral as it could be. It wasn't neutral last year because Bama didn't. Their fan base didn't think they could win the game.
1: But I do want to point out, like, this, that kid was setting up, and I was thinking about it before the game. If Alabama wins that game, that feels like the equivalent, yet again, of the 2008 Georgia-Alabama game when it was the blackout at Sanford Stadium.
0: Yeah.
1: And that was really the first real point that the nation probably was like, yeah, Saban's probably getting himself one here. that was what essentially Kirby kind of, you know, avoided. And we got to point out, the last time you said 2007, you know, Gunnar Stockton, the quarterback, was like 3 years old. To put it in perspective, the last time that Georgia beat Alabama in the regular season in SEC conference play, Mike Patrick at the end of the broadcast was asking, what's up with Britney Spears? That's how long it's been.
0: Do what?
1: Mike Patrick, the commentator, was asking, literally at the end of that broadcast, it's a 6-point game down to the line. What's up with Britney?
0: Was that Ball Britney?
1: Yes, that was Ball Britney. Yeah. She had that MTV music performance that led to the leave Britney alone.
0: Shrump, are you aware of Ball Britney?
2: Oh, yeah.
0: It was a great conversation at the lunch table.
2: I'm also aware of that video that he's talking about, too, the leave Britney alone.
1: That was because of her musical performance at the MTV Music Awards, literally a month before Mike Patrick asked. They're in the middle of a tight ball game between Georgia and Alabama. What's wrong with Britney?
0: I think the good news is, Smoke, as we sit here like at the unofficial midway point of the college football season, we may have identified who the best team is, but this playoff, like as we start talking about who's going to emerge as like the 12, it feels really wide open. And that's the benefit to the NIL, to the rev share, and the portal. Was in the 4-team playoff era, there was a gap between 1 and 2 to 3 and 4. That gap has shrunk significantly. The schedule for this upcoming weekend is amazing. Like, this is one where you don't leave the house even for game day. You're just stuck from 9 a.m. up until 1 o'clock on Sunday morning, and it's going to be a whole lot of fun as we continue to navigate what I think has been a really fun college football season. Sports Radio 92.7 WFNZ. When we come back, we'll tell you what's for lunch and give the text line the final word.
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1: He is Grayson Allen, now on your Charlotte Hornets. You know, it's no secret there was a bunch of controversy that involved you, for instance, on the court. And my Lord, we talked about it on the show nationally. I mean, you turn on ESPN. You're young, man, going through that. Did that stuff bother you? Like the way people kind of all of a sudden you're a villain and you're at Duke, so people already want to get you. Did that stuff bother you?
2: It definitely bothered me, but I think there's like two parts to it. I think the one part is that like I was not – I played like an but I wasn't built like one, you know what I mean? Like I didn't have – I just didn't have it in me not to like care as much. And I just wasn't built to just like – play into the hate and use it to fuel me and all those things. And I think that part bothered me.
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0: One segment to go. 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When the Young Guns fill in for Colin, you know how we'd like to end the show, telling you what's for lunch.
1: Or asking
0: what's for lunch. And this is the rare time where I don't know what I'm eating. Shroppy was kind enough to bring in some cookies. He brought in some chocolate chip and some peanut butter. Safe to say, Shrop, there's a lot of peanut butter cookies left over. Not a whole lot of chocolate chip cookies left over.
1: No, dude, those chocolate chip cookies have been decimated, but they are really solid, so glad you boys like those. But I'm still, I want a real meal. I don't want to wait until I get home today, but I don't really know what sounds good, so I don't know. I'm going to be searching in my mind for what food I should fill my stomach up with while I'm waiting to cut up Dave Canales, who does speak at 1 o'clock, by the way. So, no, we're coming off the bye week, but we'll have to see what Dave has to say, after his week off.
0: Wonder if we get any sort of injury updates or if he'll play the mind games and wait until Wednesday. Fitty's girlfriend writes in, it feels like a wings day. I had some wings out at the track last night. Obviously, you can never go wrong with a good chicken wing. You know what's interesting, Shrop, is our guy, no show today.
1: Yeah.
0: Wonder if we have breakfast waiting for us in the side studio.
1: I wouldn't keep your hopes up.
0: I'm not getting my hopes up. I haven't seen him come walking in with a big old bag of Bojangles for us. But I do just wonder, maybe when we get off the air, do we have something there waiting for us? If I do get lunch, it'll be a light lunch because Mama is frying chicken today.
1: Ooh.
0: For the first time in almost 2 years.
1: Wow.
0: And I'm going to pig out because I love to eat fried chicken. But Trot, when I got home from the race last night, I walked in to the house. Mama's sitting in her chair watching some random movie on Hallmark and told me I was fat.
1: And dang, like you just walked in and she just said that just straight up to you?
0: Yes.
1: Wow.
0: She said, grandson, you look kind of fat today.
1: Dang.
0: And if you've noticed, I've had my cup over here.
1: Yep, full of water.
0: Been drinking water instead of soda.
1: That's probably smart.
0: Figured that's where I would start. I may have to get back on the daily walk routine.
1: I like how she's like, oh, you look fat. And then she's like, yeah, I'm going to make you fried chicken tomorrow. You're
0: going to make me fried chicken. But yeah, that was a real kick. When you walk in after being gone all day, had a great day at the race, hanging out with family and friends and being told, hey, you're fat. Now you need to fix that.
1: Ooh.
0: Going to be some changes to the Fitty diet around here.
1: Justin from Myrtle Beach chiming in saying that he's taking his lady to Sapienza in Uptown on her lunch break. Great pizza.
0: That's Flounder and I's go-to when we have pizza delivered to the station.
1: Mm-hmm. It Sapienza. It is solid.
0: Oh, what's better than solid? I would say for the Charlotte area, like from where we are, it's the best pizza close by.
1: Wow. Okay, some very high praise. Smoke, are you going to chow down on anything? I know you got to be here until 3, hanging out for the long haul today.
2: I might get a little bit of a grilled chicken from somewhere. Don't know where exactly yet, but that might be my strategy. Maybe I can get a little Bossy Bueller's. Who knows?
1: Ooh.
2: I haven't made up my mind yet.
0: What do you get from Bossy's?
2: Same thing you get. Chicken sandwich.
0: You get the Butte?
2: Yeah.
0: You get the cheesy Butte or just the Butte?
2: Butte.
0: I get mine plain, though. No mayonnaise, no pickles.
2: Yeah, I have no pickles, too, because I have never been a pickles guy.
0: Well,
2: like in my whole life.
0: If you want to do it just for fun, you should order it with pickles. They put about 15 of them on there.
2: Why would you want to torment me like that?
0: Like, the first time, and it's why I don't eat them. It's just because there's so many, so I have them take them off. But I was just asking, because if you do expand, like I've had their chicken tenders there before, not bad. Their wings aren't bad. Max got their salad when we've gone there. So, like, I get why you go there is to eat the Butte. In my opinion, best chicken sandwich in Charlotte is Bossy Bueller's. But their menu outside of the chicken sandwich is damn good.
1: Ooh, Will I Am's having leftover Panda Express. He says, for the win. That sounds pretty good, too.
0: Never had Panda Express.
1: Really? I think you would love it, Fitty.
2: I'm actually in the same boat, but we have a couple of Asian cuisine places that are in Lincoln County that are not franchises, so we just have never gone to Panda Express.
0: And Bone said this morning when he was on his way home last night from doing Hornets pregame. He stopped by a Chinese dealership, a Chinese food dealership. And I'd like to know where I could go to a dealership to get Chinese food at, because they could probably sell me a car and sell me some food. Yeah, Devil Ciroc wanted to know where I thought was the best pizza in Charlotte. In the greater Charlotte area, I would tell you it is Pienza. So, yeah.
1: Also, hitting the sauce, bringing up the fact that you still don't like rice. So maybe Panda Express, maybe not your thing, but you can get their noodles instead of the rice. Are you a noodles guy?
0: Oh, I'm a noodles guy.
1: Okay.
0: So, yeah, maybe you'll have to take me, Shrop. Introduce me to the old Panda. I've never heard anything bad about it.
1: It's solid. It's not going to blow your socks off. You're going to be like, dang, this is pretty darn good. They're crab rangoons. Oh.
0: Okay.
1: Oh, yeah. Yeah. Solid.
2: Well, surely.
0: I think that's a great way to shut down what's been a really fun show. Always love the chance when we get to fill in for Colin. He's out, I believe, up until Friday.
1: Yeah, he'll be back for Football Friday.
0: Be back on a Football Friday the next 3 days. You're not going to want to miss it. Willie P will be in the big chair Tuesday, Wednesday, and Thursday for Colin Hoggard. For Josh Fitty Marlowe, for Evan Smoke Ludwig, and Aaron Shroppy Shropshire, that'll do it for Charlotte Sports Today. Wes Bryant and the Wes and Walker Show coming up next.

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1: 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Seriously. Oh, please. God. If not, I'm sending this immature jackass tape to your sweetheart and telling her this is who you're marrying. 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That's what I want to know. Because if you aren't going to take her out for her birthday, if you're together for 20-something years, then she ought to run from your bald ass.
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1: Even the crowd knows what's coming next. Welcome in, Queen City and surrounding areas. 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Sports Radio 92.7 WFNZ. We're setting the tone on a Monday. We hope that you are too, and we hope that we can help you get through that Monday, because we know you get a case of the Mondays, and a lot of y'all may have a severe case of the Mondays coming off of the Bank of America 400 out there at the Speedway. Some of you guys might have been partaking now. Some of you may have the day off as well. I don't know how many of you have that. I know the kids are out of school, so you've got that, and so hopefully you are feeling all right regardless, because of the fact of, as I said, you might have had a little bit of fun out there at the track with your buddies. Find out, I know you guys were out there for the Coke 400. Chase Briscoe won, and what they said was an epic race, late race battle with Christopher Bell, so he was able to get the job done. So find out, what was your experience out there? How did you enjoy the race first and foremost, and then just your experience as a fan? What did you get into? Take us behind the curtain.
2: Yeah, I mean, look, it was a great race most of the way. I mean, exactly what you were expecting, coming from, you know, them going back to the oval configuration, especially with what we have seen at the Coke 600 in recent years. And so, you know, the only thing that it looked like it was going to be missing was a super exciting finish, because Christopher Bell was about 2 seconds behind his teammate Chase Briscoe at one point there with about five laps to go. He decides that he's going to try to chase him down late. I heard some people say after the race that it was a fuel strategy type thing where they thought he was going to run out, so they were having him sort of conserve fuel and gave him the green light with only a few laps left in the race. And really, it was the final two laps. He closes the gap and gets to him in turn four, has a chance to win the race. He gets into Briscoe's left side. Briscoe, you know, slides a little bit down the track, but does just enough to beat his teammate across the line, as both cars were pretty loose down the front stretch. About as good of an ending as you could hope for. And to me, I think puts to bed any of the thoughts that they should go back to the Roval for a regular season race. I think, you know, at this point, or a postseason race at that, I mean, at this point, you've got to keep the configuration that you have on the oval, because it is as good of racing as you are going to see in NASCAR. So I thought it was amazing. Had some great food out there, hung out with some great friends. So it was a good Sunday, man.
3: All right, so take us, you know, behind the scenes. What'd you get into, you know, as far as just some of the happenings going on around your Bank of America 400 experience?
2: Well, yeah, we went to the merchandise trailers and everything like that before we went inside the track. Then you get inside the track, Tyler Hubbard opening up the day with a concert, and then it was time to get ready for the race. Got me some chicken wings inside the track, which were actually really, really good. You can never go wrong, it feels like, with getting chicken wings inside the track. And then, the racing was great. The environment was pretty good. I would say it was probably about 85-90% full, which is really good, especially on a football Sunday, that people were willing to show up. And, you know, the weather held off. There was a little bit of rain at the track just before the O'Reilly Auto Parts Series, but for the Cup Series race, the rain held off, and so it produced a really fun night, I thought, for everybody that was in attendance, and you know, exactly what we were hoping that we were going to see out there on Sunday evening.
3: All right, let us know, you know, about your Bank of America 400 experience. Did you go out there to the track and have yourself a good time? Are you paying for it today? Walker Mell is not paying for it. He is on vacation in a wonderful place. I got to check in with him to see if he wants me to reveal where he is online, because, you know, he doesn't, you know, necessarily enjoy the bougie accusation. So I got to make sure with my man that we can reveal the top secret location that he is enjoying himself at for his vacation, because it is really, really nice. I will say that. And he just sent me a picture. Man, I mean, you talk jealous Jeff, since we like to do the alliteration with the nicknames. It is absolutely nice. So let's get it cracking. It's time to set the tone on Monday. Flounder, you know what to do. Drop that intro, baby. Let's get off the bus.
4: We look good getting off the bus.
5: I got something to say.
3: All right, Wolfpack James talking about the college football weekend, which we will get into it. But he talked about how the Wake Forest game, 38-14, the Demon Deacons got the victory. He thinks that that's the beginning of the end for Dorn. He's been a Dorn defender for a long time. He said the players quit. This team lacks the grit he's always provided us, and that's a reflection that he's gotten soft. I hate that it's done. I like most Wolfpackers. I appreciate his time here, but I Ahinatra lost his edge and it's time to move on. And he also said he liked seeing me on the TV Saturday, but that was brutal. All right. So Bagel Guy, he said Fitty already told everybody what Walker is. So Turks and Caicos. So yeah, so of course he's gonna try to bring some heat down on him. All right, so yeah, he's in Turks and Caicos and he sent me a picture and it is absolutely lovely. I told him, forget what these people have to say, man. Most of these people, the overwhelming majority, would love to be there today. So there's no reason to be, you know what I'm saying, aggravated with the good people, which he's not aggravated with them, but you know, you guys give him a hard time. So I told him, hey man, listen, they would love to be right where you are. 864 number says, did Fitty keep his shirt clean this time at the race?
2: Yeah. I didn't sit with him. He sat with his dad, his brother, and his cousin. But yes, he did not have any alcoholic beverages. We simply just got up there too late. We got up there around 1 o'clock. And,
3: was no pre-gaming?
2: No, not for this one. No, I mean, yeah, I drove up there, so I wasn't going to drink. I think we are reserving that for 600 weekend. That is our special time where we go out and really go crazy. But yeah, when we get to the Bank of America 400, man, it's the playoffs. We got to be locked in. So it was all business yesterday.
3: All right, no doubt. Okay, so the Carolina Panthers had a little bit of good news coming out of the bye week. Jalen Coker, we know, is more than likely set to return. And also it was announced that Taylor Moten may be coming back for this game. It hit the news coming out, and he will indeed, I'm sure, try to make it. And I think that they are expecting him to come back as well. Ike Kwanu also at the NC State Wake Forest game. Didn't get a chance to talk to him, but he was out there as well. But for Taylor Moten, I'm sure that that will be exciting news for Carolina Panthers fans. That will add to the depth of this line. Also brings you a bona fide starter back. We're going to talk about in the next segment, if he is indeed going to return, should he walk right back into the starting right tackle spot? We'll talk about that. But also, the next opponent that the Carolina Panthers are going to have is the Philadelphia Eagles. And we know the loss that they took yesterday, very, very controversial just in execution. The way that they lost that game, looks like they had it in the bag. It looked like everybody was going to be showing love to Jalen Hurts and his offense after the, just the tongue lashings they were taking across the country. Then he takes them down. They're able to take a late lead. Looks like they have it going. And then it was not to be, as Jacksonville had a very, very nice kickoff return to put themselves in position before they were able to kick the field goal to seal the game. Now the Eagles are 2-3. I'm sure that the Philadelphia radio stations, if you step outside and listen closely, you can probably hear them complaining from here. And this is a team that is reeling. Everybody wondering, are firings going to happen? This is a beat up Philadelphia team as well, just like the Carolina Panthers. So how excited are you guys for that as well, to face this Philadelphia Eagles team? Because at the beginning of the season, it's not like we thought that this was a team that was where they were a couple of years ago, where they looked like an unstoppable juggernaut. But this is a team now with Saquon Barkley on the injured list, their offensive line missing two key pieces, with Lane Johnson being the headliner of those two players that are out. And so this is the Eagles defense also. It isn't quite what they once were. Now, they did perform perform admirably against the Jacksonville Jaguars, one of the better offenses in the NFL. But this is a Philadelphia team that's going to be looking for answers. They're going to be missing firepower. So I would think if you're a Carolina Panthers fan, you would be excited about that. Flounder, would you be if you were a Panthers fan?
2: Oh, yeah. I mean, that was about as good as you could.

0: that they announced today was to his plantar fascia, so he's not going to be available for a few weeks. That means if they don't get Saquon Barkley back next week, or I forget the other running back that is also on the shelf for them, they're going to be down to a four-string running back. They could not run the ball down the stretch of this game, so I think if you're looking at it from that perspective, it's great. What's even better is the way that they lost, because now you're walking into an environment that's always hostile against their own team if they're not performing well. Doesn't matter what the record is. This team's 2-3, guys. They had a chance to get back into the division race yesterday. They had a chance to be tied for the division lead if the Giants had gotten beat later on in the afternoon, and that doesn't end up happening. They find a way to lose this one. A great kick return by Amir Abdullah with 8 seconds left on the clock. Takes it down, gets tackled with 1 second left. And so that means, that's right, this is the second time that you have had a team score in the last 8 seconds of the game and then proceed to lose the game because of big plays in the last couple of weeks. And it all comes in the NFC East. It happened to the Dallas Cowboys. Now it happens to the Philadelphia Eagles. And you better believe there is going to be a lot of hostility towards their team, towards Jalen Hurts, even though I don't think it was his fault. He drove the team down and actually gave them a chance to win the game. Should have been what won them the game. So, it's going to be really interesting for the Panthers. And you pretty much couldn't have hoped for a much better scenario rolling in to Philadelphia.
1: Yeah, Charlotte's own Will Shipley will be out for weeks due to a foot injury, but we do have some Philadelphia Eagles injury news that might not be as exciting. Flounder, we might be jumping the gun here. We'll reveal that on the other side. This is the Wes and Walker Show on a tone-setting Monday.
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3: Bryce Young has joined Cam as the only players in Panther franchise history to record a 300-plus yard passing game, 2-plus TDs, and 0 INTs in a primetime game.
4: You got Bryce Young playing as efficient, if not more so, in week number 4 as he had been all season. A continuation of the great work we saw against Chicago, Atlanta, and Cleveland.
5: How many times have people said on this station, Bryce Young needs everything to be perfect around him to succeed? 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
6: 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Does it stick that he's him? 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

0: time to set the tone here on Sports Radio 92.7 WFNZ from our Uptown Studios, presented by Harris Cherokee Casino Resort. 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And so, okay, there we go. So, Flounder, you and I were talking about, before we took our break, about the Philadelphia Eagles being beat up, licking their wounds after losing that game after Cam Little put that 57-yard kick on them to close it out. But according to PHLY's Anthony Gargano, there seems to be a belief around the team that the Eagles could see a boost on offense for week 6. He says, quote, "I talked to some people. I think everyone is coming back next week. I think Barkley is back. Devontae is back. I think you'll see Landon Dickerson back in the starting lineup. With everybody coming back, I think that will help them going into Carolina. I think that helps the psyche," end quote. So there we go. We thought that there were going to be some big-time players missing from this lineup, but on the contrary, the Eagles look like they may be strengthening as they face the Carolina Panthers coming up this week. So, does that change your feelings about this game? Does this make Philadelphia a little bit more fearsome as the Panthers head into this matchup?
1: Well, yeah, of course. I mean, the fact that you're going to have to play Saquon Barkley, who is better than any running back that they would be rolling out there, even if Tank Bigsby or Will Shipley were healthy, I think that scares you a little bit. You know, the Panthers have had moments where teams have been able to run on them here early in the season. So, yeah, I mean, that probably raises a little concern. The thing I would say is that I don't know how close to 100% Saquon Barkley is going to be. He's not going to really have anybody behind him that's going to be a threat if they have to take him off the field at certain points to sort of try to keep him healthy for the long term. So I do think it's still not the worst scenario. Devontae Smith coming back, that one probably concerns me a little bit more. But, you know, even still, I do think that right now the Eagles offense is certainly not in any sort of rhythm. I think that's going to be tough to expect that with these guys returning, they're just going to snap back into being what they've been at their best under Nick Sirianni and Jalen Hurts. So I still feel like the Panthers have a pretty decent shot in this game because of all the injuries that are on the other side, because of where the culture is at. But I do think that is notable that you are going to have a guy like Saquon Barkley, a guy like Devontae Smith potentially suiting up. Still early in the week, we'll have to monitor the injury reports there, but we'll see who ultimately plays on Sunday against the Panthers.
0: Well, I also want to note today, I talked about it earlier, being a national holiday. It is Columbus Day, which is a U.S. federal holiday, and Indigenous Peoples Day as well, recognized by many states, cities, and Washington, D.C. So you got that going on. Yeah, I think for the Philadelphia Eagles, obviously, this is huge for them. If these players are able to play, then you couldn't ask for these players to return at a better time. 2-3, you know, their season hanging in the balance right now. We know the NFC's got a lot of great teams. You can't really afford to lose a lot of ground. And as you look at that division, I mean, your New York Giants 3-1-1 with that tie that we will talk about a little bit later in the show, but the Philadelphia Eagles still kind of sitting right there if they can get things together. And so I'm sure they're looking at the Carolina Panthers as a very, very formidable opponent, as they should, but also one that they feel like isn't able, a team that they cannot overcome. So we shall see. So we talked about, though, the Panthers reportedly could be getting Taylor Moten back from injury. And so this is a guy that we know his pass blocking prowess is at the top of the league with some of the best tackles. His run blocking got a little bit better last year as well. So he's looking more like a well-rounded tackle. So if they can indeed get Taylor Moten back, and we know that Monroe Freeling, he had a little bit of some concussion protocol and some of those things. But if both guys are available, I think that there's no question that you have to put him back into the lineup, you know, with a Monroe Freeling. thing. We'll see what they do with him. But I think the Rook can get a chance to kind of sit back, have a little bit of a breather, get to watch a little bit, get to learn a little bit. I'm sure Taylor Moten's been helping him every week behind the scenes, but I think that he should be able to step back in. But there could be some of the thinking and say, hey, the rookie, the more experience he gets, it could accelerate, his growth. But, hey, this is a rook that's been giving up a lot of pressures. He's been having a little bit of a tough time. So when you've got an option like Taylor Moten and you've got a quarterback playing like Bryce Young is playing, I think there's no question you got to be able to put him in when he's ready.
1: Yeah, that's the thing is, is he going to be ready? I would assume, based on what Dave Canales has said, that he is ready. They were just waiting for medical clearance. As long as they get that, I would put him back in. And he would be a guy that, hopefully would be able to help you protect the passer a little bit better than you have out of the gate to start the season. I mean, you owe it to Bryce Young to at least give him a chance back there in the pocket by putting somebody in the game that you feel like is going to hold up a little bit better than Monroe Freeling. Now, the other thing is that what it could do is give Monroe a little bit of time to heal from the injury that he suffered. Remember, he did not finish the game against Detroit. He got rolled up on. Stone Forsythe ends up having to come in. So who knows if he's even going to be full strength going into this game. So if Taylor Moten's out there, I think he's got to be the guy that you're going to end up going with and starting in this game. The more interesting conversation is when Monroe Freeling is fully healthy, what do you do at left tackle? Because Rashid Walker hasn't exactly been great out there either. He's had his own struggles throughout the early portion of the season. And look, with Monroe Freeling, that's a rookie that's making mistakes. Rashid Walker, this is a guy on a one-year deal that you brought in as a veteran. You expected that he was going to be able to pass protect better than he has so far. So I'll be interested. Maybe they look at Monroe Freeling and see what he can be at left tackle before they potentially get Ike Ekwonu back sometime later in the season. But we'll see how they juggle it. I think there is no question that if Taylor Moten is available, he should be out there.
0: Yeah, and I think that this offensive line will certainly welcome him. He will certainly strengthen this group as well. And Monroe Freeling, 15 pressures allowed so far this season. I think that it will take a little bit of the pressure off of him as well so that, like I said, he can take a step back and just kind of see things, from the sideline and watch a veteran like Taylor Moten work. But it also could be interesting. I don't think the Panthers would try to move him around and have him play anything different, man. But who knows? I think that this team and this offensive line is certainly in need of some reinforcements. And the better that they're able to protect Bryce Young, he can continue to play on this just torrid streak that he's been on, just absolutely just demolishing people through the passing game. And so when we talk about explosive plays, that's been the name of the game for the Carolina Panthers this year. And so one of the issues since Bryce has been here is a lot of fans have been looking for the Panthers to be able to get the football down the field. And they've been one of the best teams in the NFL when you talk about explosive play rate. Now, they categorize this as a carry of more than 10 yards or a pass attempt gaining 20 or more yards. And so for the Carolina Panthers, they've been one of the best teams in the league at this through four games. They've got an explosive rate of 10.9%. That's sixth in the NFL. They were at 8.8% last year, which ranked 23rd, and they were on full display versus the Detroit Lions. They went above their season average there. Not too much, but they did go above it. 11.4% of their plays were deemed explosive in that Detroit game. Teteroa McMillan, 14 receptions, 192 yards, two touchdowns. Bryce Young had 329 yards passing. Chuba Hubbard ran for 122 yards, two touchdowns. Now we get it. This Detroit defense, worst pass defense in the league. This was a defense that you could definitely get pretty much whatever you want on these guys. But still, I think that when fans try to dismiss it or detractors try to dismiss that, well, what's the alternative? If the Panthers weren't able to come out and move the ball, and if they struggled to do so, then you would have real questions about this offense. But their best performance this season has been a 12.9% explosive play rate against the Chicago Bears. They went 10-2 against Atlanta. Atlanta, and then definitely below average against Cleveland with 9.5%. But they've been above last year's 8.8% mark in every game that they've played, and I don't see how that changes, especially if Jalen Coker is able to get back in this lineup. But I think the trust is fully there, and I think that we saw with Teteroa McMillan, it'll be interesting to see how the Eagles decide to play him, because obviously the Lions, regardless of what their game plan was for him, they had no answers for him, and they don't really have answers for anybody's passing game. Now, the Eagles definitely have, much better defensive backs, and we know that they are going to make Teteroa McMillan focused, the main focus of their pass defense, whether it's bracketing him or making sure the coverage is rolling to his side. So this will be a much more difficult challenge for him, but I think right now that their explosive offensive capabilities are their most redeeming quality. I don't see that changing. I think we've gotten a good sample size with that through four games to see that this Panthers team, they're going to attack and they're going to be aggressive. Do you agree with that, Flounder, or do you have another quality about this Panthers team that you think is the most redeeming as they move forward past the bye week?
1: I mean, I would say that I think that's got to be up there. I mean, it's not going to disappear at any point, I don't think, for the Panthers, because I think they've got a play caller that is more aggressive than the one that they had last year. Felt like there were a lot of games last season, especially the ones that they lost. You look back on, games like San Francisco, Seattle, the Panthers against good defenses that were able to get after the quarterback, it felt like they kind of just gave in to those teams that were able to do that and said, okay, well, we're not going to be able to take shots down the field. Brad Idzik has not done that in this case. I mean, you look at the game against the Lions, man, one of the better edge rushers in the league in Aiden Hutchinson, and still, the Panthers took plenty of shots downfield. The quick passing game really opened that stuff up, and again, yeah, the secondary for Detroit might be the worst in the entire league, but at the same time, I mean, you do like to see that this is a staff that is willing to be aggressive over and over again to try to produce those big plays, because they know, hey, that's got to be an element of the offense if we're going to be able to put up points. We do have a running game that we like with Chuba Hubbard. He's had some moments if they would stop holding in certain circumstances like the game against Atlanta, the numbers would probably look even better. But it's not a rushing offense that I think can carry you down the field where you're looking to put together 12, 14 play drives every time that you touch the football. You need to have some explosive plays. And when you got a guy that's throwing it as accurately as Bryce Young is down the field, why would you not want to do that? That was the frustration I think a lot of people had last year, was that Bryce he was doing everything that he needed to do in the deep passing game, and there were still moments where fans were like, come on, let's be a little more aggressive here. So I expect that that's going to continue to carry over. Now, this weekend's going to be a big test, man. The Eagles secondary is really, really good. Quinyon Mitchell, one of the better corners, I think, in the NFL, one of the least talked about corners in the NFL. So the Panthers have to be ready, but I mean, yeah, the way that Teteroa McMillan is playing right now, coming off that game against Detroit, he has to feel pretty good going into this one. And Jalen Coker, yeah, anytime that he's been out there on the field, he's been very effective. So hopefully the Panthers keep taking those shots down the field and creating those explosive plays.
0: All right, so for the Philadelphia Eagles, Teteroa McMillan will certainly be the focus of their defense. But when you look at guys who could be returning, we've been talking about Jalen Coker making his return, Taylor Moten, both of those guys. If you were to say whose lineup will be the most impactful, this is an interesting question, because you look at a skilled player versus an offensive lineman, and immediately you would think, hey, I think it would be the skilled player because he's going to have the more tangible stats. But I would go with Taylor Moten because this is one of the better pass blocking tackles in all of the league. He can allow you to do some things with your protections because you know that he can hold his own in a one-on-one scenario. Now, we saw Bryce Young. He's still put up over 300 yards with Jalen Coker out of the lineup. against the Lions. I get it. I know you guys will say that, and I'm not saying they don't need Coker at all, because you know how I feel about him. He's only going to strengthen what this team has, and I think that he will certainly make a very sizable impact on this game, especially against the Eagles team, who I said has a lot better cornerbacks, but he will be the guy that I think will benefit a lot from the attention that Ted Arroyo is going to get. But I would go with Taylor Moten, because I think that this line, with the way that they're giving up so many pressures, bothering Bryce Young, Bryce Young having to really exhibit that pocket presence, I would go with Taylor Moten, and I think that he will help to stabilize that group.
1: Because, look, at some point, there are going to be teams that end up getting home and putting Bryce Young on the ground. There are going to be teams that will be able to get you to a point. I don't know if it's going to be exactly like what we heard from the joint practice against Houston, but there'll be moments where the offense is just not going to be able to do anything because these guys can't hold up in pass protection. And so I agree with you. I think Taylor Moten is the clear answer here because, you know, especially if Monroe Freeling is not able to go in this game, you cannot roll Stone Forsythe out there and feel confident going into this one. Now, look, the Eagles are banged up. Edge rusher-wise, Jonathan Grenard did not play yesterday. Jalix Hunt gets banged up in the game, leaves the stadium in a walking boot. So who knows how serious things are going to be on that side for the Eagles coming in. But even still, for the Panthers, I don't really know if it matters who's rushing the quarterback. We've seen every team that the Panthers have played this year, they pretty much had some success being able to get after the quarterback. So, yes, bring Taylor Moten back. I think that's huge. And the other thing, you know, with Jalen Coker, I mean, yeah, he's going to be very important. I think he's a better player than the guys that are behind him on the depth chart. But we saw the other night, there were a couple of nice plays from John Mechie. You know, Bryson Tremaine has made a couple of nice catches as well. I think those guys are probably more apt to replace his production. Not fully, but I do think they're more apt to at least give you something than, let's say, a Stone Forsythe if he ends up having to play right tackle. So I definitely think Taylor Moten would be the bigger of the two returning, but it'll be huge to have both guys back on the field for the Panthers.
0: Continuing on to talk about Ted Arroyo McMillan after that, just historic performance that he had when you talk about 14 catches, 192 yards, and two scores for the Carolina Panthers in that win over Detroit. It's got to have you thinking, if you're a Panthers fan, it's just, you know, what is this guy capable of as we come back from the bye week? Is he about to go on a run where he's going to surpass expectations? I know on this show we felt like 1,100 yards, maybe in the 8 to 10 touchdown range, was something that he could definitely get to this year. And now that he's putting up the numbers that he's putting up, you feel like, man, is this a guy that no matter what defenses do, he's still going to be able to have a big time impact in a game? Because in the last matchup, he joined Steve Smith and Patrick Jeffers. That's a throwback name for you, as the only Carolina Panthers players with at least 10 catches, 150 yards, and two touchdowns in a game. Came very close to breaking the franchise records for catches. That was 15 set by C-Mac, Christian McCaffrey, and yards receiving 201 that was held by Steve Smith. So he was right there. So do you feel like, Panthers fans, let me know on the WFNZ text line, is this the beginning of a crazy run for Ted Arroyo McMillan to where he can just go out there and he's going to put up some big time numbers and really, really establish himself as one of the better ones in all of the league? Not just better ones if you want to say better wide receivers, but one of the better number one guys out there. And so I think that he's looking like a guy that his confidence is continuing to grow by the game. Bryce Young and the chemistry that they have, you can't deny that. I mean, he's had 5 for 75 in the opening game versus Chicago. Not bad. Then he followed that up with a 100-yard game. Now, the Cleveland game definitely left a little bit to be desired. There's no question about that, with 2 catches for 17 yards. But you bounce back from that with 14 catches for 192 yards and two scores. Because a lot of people, when you look at, you know, stats sheets and you want to go to the pro football reference, and you look at guys that have 1,500, 1,600 yard seasons or these ridiculous seasons, and you think every game they must have just been blowing it up. But there are some, you know, mid games, as the kids would say, in some of these great seasons. So that's why I say with the Cleveland game, yeah, it's a tough one, but you have to file that away. So do we think that Teteroa McMillan, this is going to be the beginning of a rampage of sorts to where he's just absolutely hell on opposing defenses?
1: I think it's certainly possible. I think that might have been one of those moments where, you know, after the game against Cleveland, that sort of brings him back to the reality that he's got to be one of the best players on offense for the Panthers, if not the best player on offense for the Panthers. The only thing that might be able to limit him from a 1,500-yard season is if Jalen Coker stays fully healthy the rest of the year, just because Jalen Coker does such a great job of getting open. We know that when they're out there, the targets are pretty evenly distributed. But, you know, if Jalen Coker continues to have issues where he can't stay on the field, well, you're going to have more games like what we saw against Detroit for Teteroa McMillan. I don't know if you're going to see 192 yards and two touchdowns, but I know that you're going to see a lot of targets go his way. And I think, you know, any time that we brought up that question, and I think there probably were people that were bringing up that question after Cleveland, is he a number one receiver? Is he really going to be what the Panthers need him to be further down the line to, you know, be a top 10 guy for Bryce Young? I think he showed you that he definitely has that ability. And it's there in this game against Detroit, because no matter what the Lions tried to do to him, they bracketed him at certain points during the game that opened other guys up. But even still, Teteroa was getting his numbers when he needed them. So I think he's a guy that right now probably on pace for maybe a 1,300 yard season, somewhere in that range. That was what we were talking about with taking the next step. I think even for us, it didn't even have to be that substantial for him to take the next step. But it feels like that could be the type of season that he's staring down, especially if Jalen Coker isn't able to return this week, or if that ankle injury just sort of limits him as he's out there on the field during the next handful of weeks.
0: All right, so going over to the WFNZ text line, Bicycle Herd says he has to get to a point of consistently beating man coverage for him to really take a huge step. He's had a great start this year. Hope to see it keep going. So when we come back, folks, we're going to take another break, our second one of the day. Chuba Hubbard on pace to sniff or surpass his 2024 season. How much of a chance are you giving him to do that? That's on the other side. 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
3: Lions bring pressure. Young stays in. Throws a touchdown to McMillan, who's having an amazing night.
4: First of all, just the fans. A blackout game. It was amazing. Prime time. The energy was exactly right. The juice, the noise, really just fueling our defense. Super grateful for everybody that turned out tonight.
5: I mean, the Banks tonight was electric. Caused some false starts. They made it hard on them. You know, when the Banks rocking like that, we take a lot of pride in that. So I'm super, super grateful for the fans.
4: We just got to continue to play ball, and the guys just kept working on it. And, you know, a couple of Southern California guys, the lights will never be too bright for those two. I was just really proud of the way that they came together tonight.
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3: Lions bring pressure. Young stays in. Throws a touchdown to McMillan, who's having an amazing night.
4: First of all, just the fans. A blackout game. It was amazing. Prime time. The energy was exactly right. The juice, the noise, really just fueling our defense. Super grateful for everybody that turned out tonight.
5: I mean, the Banks tonight was electric. Caused some false starts. They made it hard on them. You know, when the Banks rocking like that, we take a lot of pride in that. So I'm super, super grateful for the fans.
4: We just got to continue to play ball, and the guys just kept working on it. And, you know, a couple of Southern California guys, the lights will never be too bright for those two. I was just really proud of the way that they came together tonight.
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0: This is the Wes and Walker Show, and we are back on a tone-setting Monday from the Uptown Studios, presented by Harris Cherokee Casino and Resort. Wes Bryant flying solo with Anthony Flounder Pagnotta, as Walker Mail is in Turks and Caicos enjoying what is a very, very lovely vacation. Keep the text coming on the WFNZ text line, powered by Affordable Siding and Windows, your hometown home improvement experts. I mean, you know, have you guys been to Turks and Caicos before? How many of the listeners have been there? How many of you want to go there? Are you planning to go there? Flounder, where would this rank on the bougie scale for Walker Mail?
1: I mean, it's got to be up there. The good news for him is that this was not his vacation of choice. This is a little family vacation. So I believe that his family picked this location. But hey, man, it's pretty fancy. He's going to enjoy himself, though. So as you told him earlier, you shouldn't worry about the bougie allegations. But we're still going to make him. We're still going to make him, because for us, a great relaxing vacation is going to Myrtle Beach. That is not even remotely on the same scale as Turks and Caicos. I don't know. Like, Walker cannot be a Myrtle Beach guy, right? There's no way Walker's stepping foot on that beach. No way.
0: You know, I think it depends on when you catch Walker. You know what I'm saying? I think younger Walker probably so.
1: Right, right.
0: I think older Walker, maybe. I think he could be. I think Walker's one of those guys, he could be a chameleon. So I think that he could go there. You know what I'm saying? And so, and I had to send him, you know, some stuff before he went, man, just to let him know, stay vigilant out there, man. Because, out there in Turks and Caicos, them boys getting down out there.
1: You were sending him some stuff about.
0: Well, I sent him a video just to tell him just to stay, stay vigilant out there, because some people, you know, had some harm done upon them. Some things happening out there. Cats getting busy from a crime perspective. So I said, listen, don't go down. And think it's sweet. Stay vigilant, because you know the white people, you guys go down there, you don't think anything can happen, and then, you know, you're on the news. So I said, hey, my man, just make sure that you go down there and you just stay vigilant. Make sure you keep your eyes peeled. Anything looking suspicious, don't just dismiss it, because that's a place you could definitely get rocked to sleep, because it's so beautiful, it's so pretty, the sand, the beaches. You're like, oh, this is paradise. And then next thing you know, you're sitting there with your underwear on and all your stuff is gone. You know what I'm saying? So just make sure that you are staying
1: cool. This dude's gonna be paranoid, man.
0: Hey,
1: we know Walker. He's gonna be paranoid.
0: Well, he said he definitely took heed to it, man. And he was just glad that I let him know, you know, just to make sure that you are keeping your eyes peeled, man. But teams would definitely be keeping their eyes peeled for Chuba Hubbard, okay? So Chuba Hubbard right now, when you look at the numbers and what he's been able to do, because we're starting to get into the sample size phase where we've got the first quarter of the season under the belt, so you can start to speculate on what you think will happen. So when you look at Chuba in 2024, his best season, where he had 1,366 scrimmage yards, he had 1,195 yards on 250 carries with 10 scores. Now, he averaged 79 yards per game, so around 80 yards per game, because he was at 79.7. He also had a decent year catching the ball, 43 catches, now only 171 yards, 4 yards per catch. But when you go look at the pace that he's on right now, he sits at 306 rushing yards on 61 carries. He's averaging 5 yards per attempt. That's a career high. He's at 76.5 yards per game. That's just under that 79.7. And then when you go to the receiving department, he's definitely putting up some great numbers there. He's got 10 catches for 84 yards, so he's at 8.4 yards per catch. That's the second highest total of his career outside of 2023, when he was at 14 catches for 171 yards. So he was definitely, you know, just a guy that was a rotational back at that point. And also his yards per target is the second highest that it's been since that year. 7.6 yards per target. So Chuba, he's getting it done in all phases. I know he's had the reputation that he's not much of a threat in the receiving game, but he's proven to do that. Might I add, he's got 2 touchdowns receiving as well, 5 total on the year. I think Chuba right now could be on pace for his most well-rounded year, even if he comes up just a little bit short in the yardage department, if you just go by where the numbers are right now. But I think he's on pace for having his most well-rounded year. I think he's catching the ball very well out of the backfield. And, you know, I think that the whole Rico Dowdle experience, I don't think it necessarily taught him anything, because I always felt like Chuba was a blue-collar guy. He was always going to come to work, always having that hard hat on. But he just looks like a guy that definitely put in the offseason work. He looks more explosive. He looks just, he really looks the part, you know, of a number one back in the NFL. How much of a chance are you giving him to sniff or surpass his 2024 season? For me, the sniff, he's definitely there in my book, but I think he could surpass his 2024 season when you talk about scrimmage yards. I think most well-rounded season of his career will be this year. I'm saying it here today.
1: Yeah, I would give him a chance to sniff it. What's difficult is I don't think he's going to get there rushing-wise, because I just don't know if the Panthers are going to run the ball enough for him to get there. It's possible that, you know, they do start to run the ball a little bit more as they go throughout the season. But if this passing game continues to shine the way that it's shining, and you've got the leading passer in the NFL like you did before this weekend, well, then it's going to be hard not to want to throw the ball and let Bryce Young just continue to cook. So, I mean, yeah, I could see him definitely sniffing it. I mean, scrimmage yards, I'm with you there, because I do think what he's doing out of the backfield as a receiver, this is probably the best that we've seen from him so far. I mean, 8.4 yards per catch. That's second best of his career, dating back to 2022 when he had 14 catches for 171 yards. I mean, he's at 10 already, so he's going to easily surpass the number of catches. I think he's going to be a guy that is going to be a threat most of the year out of the backfield. The other thing is, just has to stay healthy. I think that he probably will. Last year, I think, was a bit of an anomaly. And, you know, that's the thing is, I don't know if the Rico Dowdle talk really got to him. I think more of the talk was that, hey, we paid a guy that is already starting to drop off in his career. A lot of people after last season sort of wrote him off and said that, look, this, he just isn't going to be the same guy that he was in 2024, when he really, it was just him dealing with a hamstring injury that he came back from way too quickly. So far this year, as you've said, we've seen a much more explosive player when he's gotten into the open field. The physicality is still there that he likes to run with. David Canales has pointed that out multiple times. I think you're at least seeing a guy that could challenge for a 1,000-yard rushing season. I don't think he gets to the 1,195 that he had in 2024, but I could definitely see him getting right near 1,000 rushing yards this season and having maybe the best year of his career receiving-wise out of the backfield.
0: And another very nice stat for Chuba Hubbard as we close out this discussion, he's already tied for his third most combined touchdowns of his career. He's got 5 rushing and receiving, as I said. His second best total was 6 in 2021, his rookie season, and then after that, you jump all the way to 11. So I think that he has a great chance at breaking that too, and I indeed think that he will break that as well. So when we come back, folks, time to go to the campus counter. What did we learn? 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
3: 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I would ask you, do you think this is a playoff team? But I understand you're an immensely confident guy, and so are your teammates. Why do you think this is a playoff team?
4: 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Especially as players, we know how hard it is to win. So, you know, our actions have to match our words, first and foremost. So then second, you know, just in order for us to reach that, we got to do it as a collective group. It's got to be everybody.
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15: If Florida had come along and that young man told me he wanted to come to East Carolina, I probably wouldn't take him because I think he was not very bright.

0: folks. This is the Wesson Walker Show, Sports Radio 92.7 WFNZ. The 1 o'clock hour has now begun. You know what that means, baby. It's time to put on your backpack, lace up your kicks, throw on those sweats. If that's how you went to class back in the day, because it's time for the Campus Corner. We come to you from our Uptown Studios, presented by Harris Cherokee Casino and Resort, WFNZ's official casino and sports book partner. So let's talk about it. It was a crazy weekend in the Carolinas. What did we learn? Flounder, you know what to do. Drop that intro.
1: Good morning, class.
2: I don't like disorder in my room.
3: I'm in charge of this class. I'm the warrior chief. I'm the merciless god of anything that stirs in my universe.
4: What kind of school is this anyway?
0: All right, let's start this thing out talking about the fact that you have to make something look easy in order for it to be easy. Because when people started the football season, a lot of folks thought that the NC State Wolfpack was a team that you could pretty much pencil in, or maybe you wrote it in pen. For 10 games this year, they were generally slated around 9-3 or 10-2 by select analysts. Now, the Vegas over and under win total set them around 6.5 to 7.5, maybe 8.5, depending on the book. And in the official preseason media poll, they were selected to finish 7th. For the ACC season. And when a lot of people looked at the schedule, they thought, man, this NC State team with CJ Bailey coming back at quarterback, his third year as the full-time starter, this is a guy, you know, Virginia, Richmond, at Vanderbilt, App State, Louisville, Wake, Stanford, California, Duke, Syracuse, Florida State, North Carolina, ring it up. But I told you, in college football, whenever something is marked to be a guarantee or as close as you could get to it as possible, doesn't happen that way in a lot of cases. We thought that Virginia would be a really good team. Didn't know they would 34-8 the NC State Wolfpack. Vanderbilt, I thought all along they would win, even though NC State had that game won. App State, tough team. Louisville, we saw what they looked like at the beginning of the season, but this is a reeling football team. Wake Forest, we'll get to them in just a minute, but who would have thought that they would be just out here busting heads like they've been doing? Also, you look at the Duke Blue Devils now in this schedule. This looks to be a formidable task for them. Syracuse, you know, not a great team, but they're a little pesky. Florida State in the same boat, and the North Carolina Tar Heels, who we'll also talk about during this segment, and we know what that rivalry means, but this looks like this could be a much, much different North Carolina team. But NC State in this game, they started out like things were going to be going according to plan. CJ Bailey completed his first 16 passes of this game for 173 yards. And then in the second half, they held NC State to only 63 yards over the last 30 minutes of the game. CJ Bailey finished 12 of 22 for 68 passing yards, no touchdowns, no interceptions. Wake's defensive line took over the game, and NC State now is left looking for answers after losing 38-14. And in the second half of this game, Wake Forest was able to throw the ball all over the yard. Their running game wasn't spectacular either, but they were able to muster 47 yards on the ground in the second half, including rushing touchdowns from Gio Lopez and from my man Deuce. Hold on, let me make sure I get his name correct. Deuce Lawrence in this game. And so for Wake Forest, this was a huge win. But for NC State, who did have Duke Scott, their leading rusher, missing, they did have multiple offensive linemen out of the lineup, which also hurt their cause. In the second half, they ran for 0.4 yards per carry in the second half. They had -5 rushing yards in this game, while Wake Forest passed the ball for 218 yards. And so, yeah, this is why you can't just look at schedules and assume a team is just going to run roughshod. NC State looks to be the latest example of that.
5: Well, I at this point, it's very simple. This is just NC State football, man. Every time that you think that they are going to have this uberly successful season, it seems like this ends up happening to them. And, man, I'll admit it. I was watching the game the other day. They get off to a 14-7 start, and I'm thinking, okay, this is what you would expect from NC State at home. Maybe, you know, you lose the game to Virginia to start the year. Not ideal, especially with the way Virginia has played since that point. Vanderbilt, just a fluky loss, but that's, you know, what you've come to expect. Maybe that was the NC State moment, and everything sort of gets corrected from there. But after that, I mean, Wake Forest just takes over. And look, we have to give Wake Forest a lot of credit. They are the second best team right now in the ACC, and I don't even really think it's that close, as was proved on Saturday with some of the losses that happened around the conference. But I think if you're an NC State fan, you've got to be angry with the fact that you let them score 31 consecutive points and had absolutely no response. Your team at times, yeah, that second half looked lifeless. Looked like they were disinterested in being there. And that's where you start to wonder, is it time for Dave Doran to move on? Yes, he's more than likely going to beat Carolina at the end of the year. That's one of the big things that they look at and say, hey, if you're a head coach, you've got to check that off here. But, I mean, this was a year that was setting up with the schedule that they had for them to reach 9-10 wins. Look, it's still possible now, but they have to run the table to reach 9 wins in the regular season. And I don't think that's going to happen with some of the games that you mentioned. I mean, yeah, who's to say they don't go on the road and lose to Stanford coming up? That felt like the game we circled and said, hey, watch that one for NC State. That was when we thought they were going to be really good. So I think if you're an NC State fan, you should be pretty angry with where the season is at. You thought last week it sort of got corrected with that game against Louisville. If you had competed in this game and lost by a touchdown, I don't think anybody is feeling the way that they're feeling today. It's the fact that you got blown out on your home field and looked lifeless at times in that second half.
0: Well, I think the thing is, and, you know, with me having insight, talking to the coaches and, you know, different people around there this past weekend, and one thing Dave Doran brought up, and I saw that Wolfpack James said on the line, he thinks that they quit on him, but I think that they did not. I think that this has been an ongoing problem for NC State. Doran brought up the fact that in every game outside of the Virginia game, they had given up 10 points or less at halftime in each of those games. And then in the second half, the bottom was just falling out. Yeah. Now, he went on to elaborate that in the post game when he said how teams aren't doing anything different. It's just that the guys just aren't playing the same way in the second half, which is quite baffling. You know, when you're a head coach and you're coaching up these things, and then in the second half, your guys just go the opposite direction of what they did in the first half. Now, offensively, NC State not having much of a run game. We can't forget they started this game out spotting Wake 7 points with that fumble from CJ Bailey that Wake Forest was able to convert into points. But I knew watching that game that when Wake Forest, it was the proverbial Wake had played as bad as they could play, and NC State had played really well. And when Wake went down with a chance to tie it at the end of the first half, I knew, I said, okay, this second half is probably going to flip on its head, and I feel like Wake Forest is going to come out with a lot of momentum, and I think that they're going to figure out a way to stop NC State, and that's exactly what they did. Now, I didn't think it would be to the tune of 28-0, but when I spoke to Jake Dickert at halftime when he was coming out of the locker room, I said, Coach, what was the message? You know, the regular questions. And he said, first of all, he said, our intensity wasn't right. He said, we weren't coming out here playing how we need to play. And when I asked him, how do you get CJ Bailey out of that rhythm? How do you stop this NC State offense? He said, we've got to up that pass rush. And that they did. They took over in the second half defensively. And I'm telling you right now, folks, you don't know the names like that, but this Wake Forest defensive line is as good as you will see anywhere in the country. Now, they finished this game, 3 sacks, 8 tackles for loss in this game, but Langston Hardy, I've been telling you about him ad nauseum. He's top 5 in the ACC in sacks again, top 5 in tackles for loss again. He had a sack and a half with 2 TFLs in this one. Zach Levechin, absolute monster in the interior. He had a sack in this game, a quarterback hurry. They got hits on the quarterback, you know, also too with Afalava. And then you also look at also on the other edge, Gabe Kirchke. He's also got squad is top 10 in the ACC in tackles for loss. So Wake Forest has two. This was coming into this game. Two of the top 10 players in tackles for loss on the defensive line. And you ask any coach around the country, Mario Cristobal included, he was nothing but complimentary of Wake's interior guys, Levitian and Afalava. They are complete hell raisers in the middle of that defense. And then you surround them with Hardy on the edge along with Kirchke. This is the defensive line that's capable.

0: he's a thick kid, but he's just not a big guy. He just comes out there and he just completely took over that game, dominated that game. You could tell that team is just fully invested in him as its leader. 303 of their 87 total yards came through the air. Carlos Hernandez and Jack Foley, another name you need to get to know, true freshman Jack Foley, each scored a touchdown. They combined for 20 catches for 273 yards. That exceeds the most a pair of players has had in yards and receptions against NC State this year. And the last time two Wake Forest receivers each had more than 100 yards in the same game was 2021 against the North Carolina Tar Heels. But yes, the Wake Forest Demon Deacons, they look like a team to be reckoned with. They look like a team that is getting better by the week. They've been rewarded with the ranking. Now, take Wake Forest or take Wes Bryant, the CW analyst and also sports reporter out of this. And Wes, the fan, gets a little nervous when I see those numbers beside Wake Forest, because generally once we get in, we go right back out. But I think that this team is different. They respond to Jake Dicker very well. What did you think from the Wake Forest side of things as far as how they performed in this game?
1: Yeah, I mean, I'm not going to say I wasn't shocked, but they've done this season offensively, like, I don't think that should surprise anybody that they scored 38 points in this game. I mean, you look at every game that they've played this season. I mean, they've scored less than 30 in one game, and that was Miami. In that second half, they even got it rolling and had a chance, it felt like, to get themselves back in the game and potentially even find the way to pull the upset against Miami. Just couldn't find a way to complete some of those drives. Everything else, I mean, this offense is operating at as good of a level as just about anybody in the ACC right now. Gio Lopez just continues to do his thing, man. That marriage between him and Rob Ezell has been fantastic. You know, Carlos Hernandez, I think, probably one of the more underrated receivers in all of college football. I mean, what he's able to do after the catch.
0: Leads the nation in receptions, by the way.
1: I mean, it's just crazy. Like, and I knew this last year about him. When I watched him against Carolina, I said, oh my gosh, this dude is going to be amazing. And sure enough, last year, he was classic case. I've seen it a few times watching Tar Heel receivers and other receivers throughout the country. It's a classic case of you just don't have the quarterback to showcase just how good you are. This year, he's got that quarterback. And that's exactly what Gio Lopez needs. Gio is not a guy that's going to shine throwing the ball down the field over and over and over again. He's been better this year than he was a year ago. But you love when you have playmakers that you can just get the ball to and they make plays after the catch. And that's what you got with Carlos Hernandez. Jack Foley has been excellent, I think, since that game against Miami. That was really where he jumped off the screen for me. And since that point, he's really taken off. So you got a great receiving duo right there. Only thing that concerns me a little bit about them is running the football. 36 carries, 84 yards. But hell, if you're going to continue to throw the football the way that you are, it's going to be really hard to slow down this Wake Forest offense. And that Wake Forest defense, look, not a great showing against Purdue. I think that was one of those games where you would have liked to see them perform a little bit better. But since that really second half against Miami, after they were able to get Darian Mensah to throw an incompletion, since that point, I think their defense has been really, really stout.
0: Yeah. Now, the one thing I would challenge you on is Gio Lopez is fourth in the ACC in yards per completion, just behind Daniel Skinholz and Kevin Jennings. And he's also averaging a career best 9.1 yards per attempt. He does throw it. They attack down the field a good bit, and he's been pretty accurate in doing so. So that's the only thing that I would say there. And still a very impressive 13 touchdowns to one interception ratio. So we'll continue to talk about that on the other side. But also, Bill Belichick love the kids like Trick Daddy. We'll talk about that on the other side. 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

0: sipping, I don't know what you think. He's a Mai Tai guy, maybe a margarita. I don't know what he's drinking out there. They may have some type of drink native to Turks and Caicos that he's having, that he's enjoying.
1: So, whatever costs the most on the menu, I would assume. No, I'm kidding. I could definitely see him being a Mai Tai guy. I could see that. No, yeah. And hey, man, enjoy yourself. Enjoy yourself.
0: As he should. So going over to the text line, keep the text coming. 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Fitty's girlfriend said, yes, stay on your resort at any island down there. It's rough outside. So there you got that. Lee from Rock Barn says he's been to Turks and Caicos many times. Fantastic diving. He said the women are great, excellent food. So he's very complimentary. Laura, I believe she said the first time Walker said when we brought this to the air, he said she went to Turks and Caicos years ago, how beautiful it is. And then getting back on the football side of things, TC said, Wes, do you fear Wake Forest coach and best players will be on an SEC or Big Ten sideline next year? No, I do not. Wake Forest has done a great job with retention of players, but I know the climate that we are in right now. So no, I wouldn't be surprised if they lose some guys. That's just the nature of the beast. And as far as Coach Dickett is concerned, I would like to have him longer. If he did end up leaving, then it just is what it is. But I also have faith in the Wake Forest brass that they'll hire the right guy. I mean, they've been 3-for-3 with coaches. When you talk Coach Grove, Coach Clawson, and now with Coach Dickert, man. So I trust that they would bring in a guy that would end up being a really good coach. And then App State Tick says, Wes, I'm of course an App State fan, but I'm totally pulling for the Demon Deacons football team to get to the ACC championship game. He admires the program. Wish we still played y'all like back in the day. Yeah, I would like that too. I always like, the local in-state rivalry. So I always enjoy that. App State, I can't say that I am a fan of your team because you guys love to say that you're the real black and gold. I find that very offensive, but no doubt about it. Oh, but also too, a little bit of an exclusive. I'm sure they wouldn't mind. My man, Tom Brenneman, while we were on a trip, we were talking about the Nick Saban documentary, to which Bryce and I have gotten through 5 episodes of that. I wouldn't say it's ESPN's greatest work, but it is an A-level documentary. I will say that I've always liked Nick Saban, and this makes me like him even more. When you really get inside and just really get to know the minutia of what makes him him, it is an excellent documentary. Because I thought they were doing some big premiere, and it was going to be on big ESPN to watch like The Last Dance was, but it is on the app that you can go and watch, and it was there. I think they released it maybe last Thursday or when, I don't know, but I've gotten through 5 episodes. We're going to finish that tonight. So, yes, it is an excellent documentary. I will say that. And so we were talking about it, and my man Tom Brenneman said that the 30 for 30 folks had been in his house and that they are making a 30 for 30 about the App State Michigan game. So how about that? Yeah, that's going to be pretty good. Yeah, he told us that. I said, oh, that's going to be awesome. So I said, maybe that week we definitely will have to get the App State guest up and, dive into that, because that's going to be magnificent. I do think it is going to be really, really good.
1: Yeah, I would say it's going to be a fantastic documentary. I mean, especially the behind-the-scenes stuff, everything that went into that day, how special it was for App State. And I mean, for App State fans, man, this can't come out soon enough for you guys, because that was an ugly game on Saturday. You then have Ricky Rain, the head coach of Old Dominion, going shirtless down the hill.
0: Down the sliding board. Oh, yeah.
1: That was crazy. I mean, App State fans are incredibly angry with where the program is at right now. So, yeah, this documentary can't come soon enough for them to be able to relive the good times at App State.
0: All right, but now sitting at 3-2. The Carolina Tar Heels.
1: Here we go.
0: After they take down the Pitt Panthers 21-17 on the road, this game was a dogfight from beginning till the end. Pitt took a 10-7 halftime lead. Carolina then jumped on top 14-10. Pitt then scored to go ahead 17-14. And then Carolina struck with a lightning strike. Shamar Easter, 75-yard touchdown reception from Billy Edwards, who has been playing much better ball, 18 of 26, 249. Now, he did have 2 picks. You don't want to see that, but he did have 2 touchdowns in this game. Also, for North Carolina, it was their first win against a ranked opponent. since beating number 25 Miami in 2023, their first ranked road win since taking down number 9 Miami in 2020. So Miami has definitely been the recipient of some Carolina upsets. Damon June rushed for a touchdown. Jordan Shipp caught 6 passes for 93 yards. After Pitt ran for 4.4 yards per carry and really dominated the time of possession, at over 22 minutes in the first half, North Carolina held Pitt to just 36 yards on the ground, 2.4 yards per carry in the second half. And also, North Carolina's defense, they forced a punt and 3 consecutive turnovers on downs in the final 10 minutes to get the win. So, there's always been talk that how much does Belichick care about this job, et cetera, et cetera. Well, I think if you listen to the post game, when he's in there with the kids, I think you get the vibes of how it is around there. So, finally, let's play that for the people. Let them hear what it sounded like after that big win.
2: Hey, look, fellas, that's the way to grind it out. Now, never easy, okay? Got to grind it out. We've been in a lot of close games. We'll probably be in more of them. Yep. All right, a couple guys came off the bench, didn't practice much, hadn't worked much, came in there, gave us some big snaps. It was a good team win. You guys did a hell of a job. Let's take it in stride. Let's take it in stride. Okay, there's a lot more of these ahead of us. We just got to keep grinding and keep working. That's a hell of a job today. That's the way to out-tough them, out-compete them, all right? And I say I'll play them in the second half. It's a great job.
3: Yes, sir.
2: Congratulations. Hey,
3: hold on. Plenty more to come. You go through a lot of fire. You helped us prepare. You do a lot for us. First game ball. Coach B.
4: Yeah! Hey, hey, hey, hey, hey, hey, hey, hey.
0: All right. There you hear it right there. And, you know, I'd said during media day when I asked the players, Jordan Shipp and Abu Jaude, about Coach Belichick, and they had said, hey, man, this guy is really hands-on with us. We really appreciate what he does for us. They talked about the hands-on coaching. They said that his office is on the same level where the players, you know, inhabit the building the most, and that he has an open-door policy, and they can come in there and talk to him about anything. And so I think that when you heard that right there, especially with the players treating him how they did after that matchup, I think it really tells you that, you know, there is a good relationship there between Belichick and the kids. So that's why I said Bill Belichick love the kids. Like Trick Daddy. And you can also tell that the way they play for him, man, they play hard. And they come out, and that's the biggest compliment a team can give a coach in this one. But I thought for Carolina to go on the road to Pittsburgh and get this victory, I thought it was great because they got outgained 269 and 369 in total yardage. Carolina didn't run the ball worth a crap. They only ran the ball for 20 yards in this matchup on 25 attempts. You know, Benjamin Hall had 25 yards on 12 carries. But I think the thing you look at here, man, is that Carolina was able to find a way in this one. And Griner, I think, I forgot how they pronounce his name, and I just watched the game before I came in here too, but he had 2 picks, so that didn't help their cause in this one. Pitt did rush for 150 yards, but on 41 carries. But regardless of the fact, this is a huge win for North Carolina. It moves them to 3-2, and it gets them less than, they have 3 more wins to get to before they are bowl eligible. Flounder, what were your thoughts on this game as you were watching it? Because it was a bit of a roller coaster ride.
1: Yeah, well, that's the way to describe not only the way that your team played, but the way that your quarterback played. I'll tell you, my Saturdays and Sundays, it's almost identical watching my two teams play, because Billy Edwards reminds me a lot of a college version of what Jameis Winston is right now, where there are moments that you look at him and you say, what the absolute hell are you doing on a football field?
0: Yeah.
1: And there are other moments where you're like, hey, he's given us the best chance to win. That's the reason that he's out here. And that's what you saw again from Billy Edwards. Man, not a great game, really, up until that throw that he made to Shamar Easter.
0: Yeah.
1: And it wasn't a great throw, but he delivers it where it needs to go. Shamar Easter turns on the Jets, which was incredibly surprising for a 230-pound tight end to run away from multiple defensive backs. And Carolina takes the lead, and their defense, look, very similar to TCU. I wrote about it in my recap for HeelsUpBlog.com. It was almost identical. Where they came out, their goal was run the football, hit the short passes that they're giving to you. And, I mean, they scored 10 points in the first quarter, and you're sitting there thinking, man, this could be a long day, man. The offense not starting out the way that we thought. We're down 10-0. How do we find a way to rebound? But the defense finds a way to get into their bend, don't break mode. And you mentioned it on the way out, final three drives of the game, Carolina makes three consecutive fourth down stops. Now, don't get it wrong. Holden Garner, I believe that's how you pronounce his name.
0: Garner, that's what it is. Thank you.
1: Was not great in the second half of this game. He had some open throws that he missed. But I think part of it was Carolina was able to get a little bit more pressure with their front four. I wasn't angry that they weren't early because they were without Jalen Harvey. So you had guys that hadn't really been getting pressure all year have to sort of figure out how to do that. And so they did it. They did it as the day went along. You also suffer two significant secondary injuries, and your secondary still finds a way to make the plays when they had to. So, I mean, yeah, this is a great win. The kids really do seem to be bought in on what Bill Belichick is preaching to them right now. You know, we'll see. If he ends up getting to a bowl game, then, yeah, there's no doubt in my mind that you're running this back in 2027. This was a big step towards that, too, because now, I mean, you needed to steal one of these three in this three-game stretch that we talked about coming out of their second bye week. You competed against Notre Dame. You steal this one against Pittsburgh. Now, who knows what happens in the game at Duke? I think Duke's the better football team, but that team just went on the road and lost to Georgia Tech.
0: Yes, they did.
1: So you never know. So I think that's the mindset they got to take if you're a Tar Heel player, if you're a Tar Heel fan. And by the way, guys, that second half of the year, couple of games that looked really difficult. Virginia on the road, they didn't look great against Syracuse, had to come back and eke that one out. And NC State not looking great. That schedule a little bit softer than we thought early in the season.
0: Yeah, and Carolina is one of nine teams in the ACC right now that sits with one conference loss. So this is going to be an interesting race down the stretch to see how it shuffles out. But you've got Wake, Pitt, SMU, Clemson, Virginia, California, Georgia Tech, Duke, and North Carolina all sitting there with one loss in the conference with tons of football left to play. All right, so let's see. TC says UNC doesn't beat Pitt with Mac Brown. Amit says Pitt was holding almost every play and not one holding penalty call. They do it all the time and dare the refs to call it, but some of the holds were so blatant. Also, as we look at some more of the comments here, Galaxy Brain says, you got to understand, Bill, love the kids. There we go, a little Trick Daddy reference for you. Matt Greensboro says, can we get the Wake Forest administration to hire the next NC State head coach? Okay. Also, I had a nice list that they put out there. I forgot what the platform was, but they put out there about the odds for the next NC State head coach. But they got to move on from Dave Dorn first. And then also TC says if UNC had a quarterback, they would be a top three ACC school. I mean, with the way, you know, that this defense is capable of playing with Bill Belichick, I mean, you would have to think if they can just get consistent quarterback play from Edwards, they need to get that run game back on track, which has been one of their more redeeming qualities this season, and that they have been able to run the ball in a pretty solid fashion. So they got to get that back going. But that is a huge win for Carolina. So let us know, what do you think about how your team played this weekend? We got the text line open for you to vent and say whatever it is. Get it off of your chest, baby. All right. So now we'll get into a little bit of conversation. We're coming up against it, but we can, you know, jump over and talk a little bit more about some of the other happenings of the college football weekend. You know, Flounder, you brought up that matchup that the App State Mountaineers had where they took a tough L to an Old Dominion team that was 1-4 coming into this one. We thought that App State would be able to get the job done after they started off 3-0. I mean, you get it. NC State, Power 4 team, ACC, okay. But the Old Dominion game, that's a tough one for them. They're going to have to bounce back against Coastal Carolina, which that's going to be a game that's going to be played this week on Friday. So that should be a fun game to be able to watch in this one. But it was an ugly game. The weather definitely had a huge effect in this one. Malachi Singleton, who had been playing so well this year, 5 of 10. 23 in this matchup. Quinn Hennicle from Old Dominion. I got to see him up close and personal. Now, he is a really good athlete, but as a passer, he leaves a little bit to be desired. He was 10 of 20, 97 yards, two interceptions. He had 88 yards rushing, though. Devin Roche, the running back, had 101 yards rushing for Old Dominion. And App State, they didn't run the ball great, only 92 yards. So they really got bottled up by that Old Dominion defense. I think that this is one of those losses for App State that I feel like, I'm not going to say as part of the process, which, by the way, if you watch the Nick Saban documentary, you will hear that word a lot. But I think that this is one of those L's during the season for App State that sometimes it's just one of those ones you take along the way. I don't really think that it's a huge indictment on App State right now. Now, they got to bounce back on Friday against Coastal, which that's a nice little rivalry game, which I'd like to know from App State fans. How do you view Coastal Carolina? How do you view that matchup before you go take on the James Madisons and the Georgia Southerns of the world? So, but I think for App State, I'm not going to use this too much as an indictment against them. What say you, Flynn? How bad of a loss do you deem this to be?
1: Well, what could make this even worse is that Malachi Singleton did get banged up in this game. Now, you may say, well, it doesn't matter. You went 5 of 23 in this one. Maybe it was a good thing that you had Henry Hasselback have to come into the game. Well, he wasn't any better. Two for four, negative 6 yards, and did throw an interception himself. So regardless, they have to get things back on track at the quarterback position. I think, yeah, the weather definitely affected this game. Four drops from the App State wide receivers that you would like to have back. But yeah, I mean, this is not what you become accustomed to if you're an App State fan, man. You become accustomed to them being one of the consistent teams wherever they've been, no matter if it's been at the FCS level, the Sun Belt level. I think early in the season, there were probably people that started to think once again that, hey, maybe this team is going to get back to doing the things that we are used to them doing. I thought, especially after the way that they came back in that game against NC State, that they would have a chance to do that. But I mean, this is a tough loss. The good news is that it's only one loss in conference play so far. You're right. I think that game against Coastal is going to be incredibly important for them to be able to get back on track. But yeah, the hope is that they're going to have Malachi Singleton, because if they don't, I think that's going to be a really tough road coming up, especially even if they get past Coastal with Henry Hasselback as their quarterback. You then have James Madison at home, who's undefeated, Georgia Southern on the road, which will be a tough matchup, and then Georgia State, who's playing good football as well. So I mean, if you're App State, it feels like that one against Coastal almost crucial if you want to be able to potentially even make a bowl game with that schedule that you have coming up.
0: All right, when we come back, folks, is the NFC South, now the Panthers division, to win or lose after Atlanta's loss last night on Sunday Night Football. We're going to dig into all of that on the other side. 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
15: Coming up at 3 p.m., Kyle will react to what happened throughout the college football weekend and how did the rest of the NFC South fare with Carolina on its bye week. 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

0: a ball while Flynn and I are here putting in that hard blue-collar work for you guys to bring you the best in sports talk radio. At least we try to be. We strive to be here on this here show, okay? Make sure you check us out on social media, WFNZ, Twitter, Instagram, and Facebook. You can also hit us up at HTBAnthony, at WesBryant_72, at Walker Mail. If you want to give him a hard time while he's in Turks
1: I'm
0: and
1: aroused.
0: Caicos. That's right. He can still get messages there, and most importantly, at Wes and Walker. All right, so now as we look at the state of things yesterday in the NFL, which, by the way, we'll talk about at the start of the next hour, got a good one tonight going in that Monday night game, Bills and Rams. But when you go look at what happened, and I'm sure you guys got into on Friday what the Tampa Bay Buccaneers were able to do, and they're really no threat to anyone unless they go on a very serious run. But they're sitting at 1-4 after they get a win over the Cowboys. But when we go to Sunday and look at what happened, the Saints, who were the darling of the offseason, who everybody thought was going to really make a serious run at an NFC South crown, they go down again to the Minnesota Vikings, who are taking everybody down that they played against. That's why they are 5-0. But 23-13, they get the victory. And so for the Saints right now, I'm sure their fans are looking for answers. They may be starting to question Tyler Shuck. Is he the guy for them? You know those questions are going to start coming up after a two-interception performance from him yesterday. Now, he's been decent this year, 1,299 yards, 9 touchdowns, and 5 interceptions for a second-year quarterback. He had a 400-yard game against the Lions to start the year, and he's been at 250 or better every week, and this was his first multi-interception game since the opening game. But in between those, he only threw one pick between three games against the Falcons, Raiders, and Ravens. And then we saw last night the Atlanta Falcons, they go down at the hands of the Baltimore Ravens, and the game that was a dogfight all the way to the end. It looked like Atlanta may have a chance, but it was not to be. The Ravens look like they are kind of back on their Raven stuff and look to be one of the top teams in the AFC. Michael Penix played pretty solid in this game, I would say. 19-32, 240 yards with a touchdown before he exited the game with an injury. And then Tua Tagovailoa came in there and threw a pick that would really hurt the Atlanta Falcons down the stretch. You get 86 yards from Bijan Robinson, 118 from Drake London. So overall, pretty solid performance from Atlanta, and one that you would think that, yeah, you still can't look at them as some type of pushover if Michael Penix is available to be their starting quarterback. They were playing as good as anybody offensively. But when you go look at the standings of the NFC South now, Atlanta right there, kind of right behind the Panthers at 2-3 now. So the Panthers, they can't slip too much. And they still have to play each other one more time before the season is over with. But the Panthers sit at 2-2. The Falcons are 2-3. And it looks like the bottom of that division is going to have a very hard time catching up with Tampa Bay and New Orleans, each at 1-4. So when we look at this, man, how good should you feel if you're a Panthers fan? Do you think, especially with that Atlanta matchup that will be looming later on in the season, are you still worried about the Falcons? Or do you feel like, hey, man, we could be back-to-back NFC South champions?
2: Yeah, I would say it's way too early to say that the division is done. Now you've got it in your back pocket. Now, what I will say is that you should be feeling like, hey, we should win this division. You know, the Saints, a team that gave us trouble last year, they're 1-4. Even if they do end up beating us this year in a similar fashion, we should still be able to find a way to win the division. Now, the hope is that they don't. They've showed some signs of weakness at certain times of the year. Certainly wasn't a great day yesterday from Tyler Shuck. Now, when you're getting blitzed as much as he was, I mean, Brian Flores, just an absolute nut with the blitzes that he sent after Tyler Shuck yesterday. It was even higher percentage of blitzes than the season average, which I think we said was like 61% or something like that at a time last week. So, I do think that he's still going to be a challenging quarterback to go up against. He's had some really nice success outside of yesterday's game. But, I mean, yeah, you look at the rest of that offense, not nearly as good as we thought they were going to be. Travis Etienne banged up. That certainly doesn't help their cause. And defensively, I think they've been less impressive than a lot of people thought they were going to be. But it makes a lot of sense when you look at the age of some of their key contributors. You know, the Bucks, yeah, I think they're probably done unless Baker Mayfield comes back and they go on some sort of run. It is possible because I do think that they're still probably the most talented roster, or at least they've got the most high-end talent in the division. But I would not be shocked if they fall to 1-5 this upcoming week and really allow the Panthers to continue to extend that division lead over them. So yeah, to me, it's the Falcons, but the thing about them is they got to be able to stay healthy. Is Michael Penix going to be out there the whole year? We got to see how serious this rib injury is, but probably not a great sign for him that he couldn't finish the game against Baltimore and they had to put Tua Tagovailoa in, who threw it just a god-awful interception to end that game.
0: Good Nugget says Shuck had a lower fantasy score than Bryce did this week. Gribble says Tua turned the ball over. I like that one. That's pretty good. And Michael can't stay healthy. Penix, LOL, taking the Falcons straight to the bottom. I also saw a crazy stat about the Falcons. Let me pull that up, about their quarterbacks this year doing something that hadn't been done in NFL history. Yeah, it said for the first time in NFL history, four different quarterbacks on the same team have thrown an interception, all within their first 10 pass attempts of the season. So think about that. Every guy that they've put in within their first 10 pass attempts of the season, they have thrown an interception. And so for the Falcons, that is not a good thing. Yeah, I think that I won't say that it's the Panthers just right now, lock it down, put it in pen or whatever you want to do. But I think that, you know, Atlanta, and they play each other the very last game of the season. So that could set up to be a PTP, or as Dick Vitale would say, that could be a primetime game. But I think that the Panthers are in the driver's seat right now. They got an opportunity coming up here, you know, with Eagles, Buccaneers, Packers, to where, you know, if you can get two of those games in Atlanta, you know, with their upcoming schedule and what they've got, let's see what Atlanta has got coming up for them on their schedule. But they have the Bears, the 49ers, and then the Buccaneers. So you could gain some ground here, because you'd like to think, they said that Caleb Williams is really pushing to come back and play in this next matchup. If Caleb Williams plays, you would have to like the Bears in that matchup. But again, like I said, you doubted Atlanta when they went to Green Bay and some of those other games, and they came out and played really well. So I'm definitely not going to chalk that one up as a Bears win. 49ers either. Like I said, you have to respect and look out for every opponent that you have on the schedule. So I'm not just going to say, oh, the 49ers are going to beat them too. There's a great chance that they will. I won't count Atlanta out yet, but the Panthers have a prime opportunity to really take a stranglehold of this division if they can handle their business. So let me know, what do you think about that? Where do the Panthers sit in your eyes? Do you feel like this division is theirs? And when we come back, we're going to go around the NFL. Did the 49ers establish themselves as the clear-cut Super Bowl favorite after yesterday's win over Seattle? And is Drake May officially back after dismantling the 3-1 Raiders? And do we expect New England to now go on a run? All that and a whole lot more. 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
3: But I'm telling you who can contend for an ACC title and who has a shot to be here in Charlotte, and that is Wake Forest. I am fully convinced. I've looked at that schedule, Bone, and I'm sorry to do this, State fans, after you had such an awesome win, but Wake is better than damn near everybody on this schedule, and that includes, in my opinion, the Wolfpack. 57 points, Bone, on an ACC foe at little old Wake Forest is absolutely remarkable. The offense is a juggernaut. Their defensive front is relentless. This Wake team is going to win a lot of football games. I'm not sure, Bone, it's not a double-digit win season at Wake.
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4: Lions bring pressure. Young stays in. Throws a touchdown to McMillan, who's having an amazing night.
5: First of all, just the fans. 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

0: upon us on a tone-setting Monday. We hope that we have set the tone for you. Talking about the Carolina Panthers, we've been hitting the college football, the Tar Heels, the Demon Deacons, NC State. Man, every week brings a new storyline. Every week brings something interesting to the table when you're talking about sports. And the NFL week was no different. And it crescendos tonight with what should be a really good game for the NFL fans as we get Buffalo and the LA Rams, which is going to be an interesting matchup because you got the Rams and the way that they won their last game, having to come from behind and beat the Philadelphia Eagles. And then you got the Buffalo Bills, who they've hit a little bit of adversity since they came out this season, and everybody thought that they were going to be yet again just this super formidable team. And they're still 3-1. But Josh Allen's starting to turn the football over a little bit. Also, this Bills defense is a unit that gives up a lot of points. And so they're going up against the LA Rams at SoFi. So this one should be a fun one. I can't wait. And I will definitely be cheering for the Buffalo Bills. You already know it. So, but as we get into what happened yesterday around the NFL, we had some great games. And we have to start with what was the marquee game of the day. San Francisco and the Seattle Seahawks. The 49ers get the job done in what was an absolute slugfest. I mean, this game was a bloodbath. Let me just tell you, the hits that were being applied to that game, shout out my man Malik Mustafa, who had two massive hits on JSN in that game. Wake Forest, you already know.
1: Union County boy.
0: Yeah, okay, there you go. And I saw a fan speculate saying that maybe JSN dropped that big pass down the stretch because maybe he was thinking about a shot coming from that 49ers secondary. But regardless, they got the job done. They won the game 32-29. And when you look at this, it was all Brock Purdy and Mike Evans, former foe of the Carolina Panthers. They really had their chemistry going. They connected for four times for 75 yards on that final drive. He also had a 28-yard catch that resulted from what was a horrendous intentional grounding penalty called on the 49ers, but they were able to get it done. Brock Purdy goes 189 yards, two touchdowns, one pick in this one. This game featured seven combined turnovers. Dre Greenlaw got ejected, to which I was cursing at a elite level when that happened. Not defending him, I was mad at Dre Greenlaw for being so stupid as to headbutt a player with the helmet on, then the fact that he got the unnecessary roughness too. So you had that, but no touchdown drive of more than 25 yards was featured in this game before San Francisco took over, trailing 26-21 late in the third quarter. So when we look at this game, Super Bowl champions at home, defending Super Bowl champions, 49ers come in undefeated. They take them down. Does this solidify the San Francisco 49ers as the clear-cut Super Bowl favorite after yesterday's win? Listen, I picked the 49ers before the season to play the Denver Broncos in the Super Bowl, and I wasn't just doing it because it is my team. But no, I don't think that this game makes them the clear-cut Super Bowl favorite. 49ers have too many injuries. Deebo Samuel yesterday goes down with what looks like an injury that's going to keep him out for quite some time. San Francisco has their top, I believe, five of their six receivers outside of Mike Evans, is now on the injured list. So you've got that going. They still have to get defensive reinforcements back, even though defensively yesterday they were lights out because the pass rush is one that hasn't been necessarily a strong suit for this team, but they were able to get after Sam Darnold, force him into turnovers. They sacked him five times along with seven tackles for loss in this one. So, Flounder, what were your takes from this game? Did you come away thinking that San Francisco is the clear-cut favorite, or what were your main takeaways coming from this game?
1: Yeah, I don't think you're believing enough in your team, Wes. I think it's,
0: I do believe we're going to win the Super Bowl, but I'm just saying as far as being clear cut, where I say nobody can beat them, I'm not of that thinking.
1: Well, look, it's the NFL. Nobody is. I don't think they're going undefeated. Yes. But what I will say is that you look at right now the best teams in the league. Who do you think has a shot to actually beat them? I would guess that the closest team, from what I have seen. And call me a hater when it comes to the Minnesota Vikings. I just don't know when you get into a playoff setting, what is it going to look
0: like?
1: Because we've been here before. The Vikings have had amazing regular seasons. They get into the postseason, and it turns out they're paper tigers. They fall apart when they get to that point of the year. The biggest threat to them, I think, is the Kansas City Chiefs.
0: Yes.
1: And right now, the thing about the Chiefs, they've suffered their own wide receiver injuries. Tyquan Thornton, who I think has been amazing as a deep threat here out of the gate this season, I don't know how long he's done for.
0: Yeah.
1: Dislocated ankle, not going to be a short-term injury for him. Rashee Rice, banged up. So even they have some of their own issues.
0: And I think Tyreek Hill is putting himself in a position to where with some of the antics that have been seen over the last few days, I don't know that they can bring him in with the clear conscience, but maybe they do. Go ahead.
1: And maybe they bring in somebody else. Maybe they find somebody else at wide receiver. I thought they should have been potentially in on the Marvin Harrison Jr. sweepstakes. If there's anybody that could get something out of him, I would think it would be Eric Bieniemy, Andy Reid, and that group. But that's with their wide receiver injuries, I still don't think that Mahomes is playing his best football.
0: No, he's not.
1: He's been fine. He's made the plays that he's had to make. They're being carried by their running game. And look, that they have one of the best running backs in the league. But we know with Kenneth Walker, he can get banged up at certain times of the year. Mm-hmm. So that could be something important for them. The reason I say San Francisco right now is the clear-cut favorite. They have beaten the Rams, who were looked at as the Super Bowl favorite in Vegas coming into the year. They have beaten the Broncos, the team that many people believed would be the team on the other side of the Rams in that Super Bowl, including myself. And now they've went on the road and beat the Seattle Seahawks. Those are three of the best wins in the league right now. So I find it hard-pressed not to say that they are the favorite as of this point. Maybe not runaway favorite because Kansas City's still undefeated, but I do think that San Francisco right now, to me, is my clear-cut favorite to win the Super Bowl.
0: Yeah, and I mean, you also got Brock Purdy now as the favorite to win the MVP at this point. You guys thought I was out of my gourd when I said it, but hey, here we are, okay? But listen, only God is an expert. I definitely, you win some, you lose some. All right, so I would say just to close that discussion, again, like I said, the only reason I just don't want to put the cart too far above the horse because of the fact or ahead of the horse because of the injuries. But, yeah, I do feel great about them. I have the whole offseason, and I think that this team is in a weird spot where I think they'll get healthy at just the right time. And then that's when I'll get really bullish when I see some of those guys coming back. And just one time, man, for Fred Warner, he was just – The NFL game, football, just so physical, and how he just enjoys the violence and physicality of the game. I mean, every hit, he's getting up just loving life. All right, so now, moving on, Queen City's own. He's been a topic of this show all season long. Drake May, we know his struggles. We know about the turnovers that he has had this year, but he bounced back yesterday in a major way without his top receiver, Romeo Doubs. He threw four touchdown passes, ran for another score, and they won big over the 3-1, the then 3-1 Las Vegas Raiders, 45-17. He was 26 of 34. He threw for 374, second 300-yard game of his career. And two of those touchdowns went to Pop Douglas, one each to Hunter Henry and Kyle Williams. And also, too, Mac Hollins missed the first of at least four games with a calf injury. But Drake May had five players catch at least three passes. Also in this game, he became the first with back-to-back games of at least three touchdowns passing for New England since Tom Brady in 2018. And it was also his first game this season without a turnover. And the Patriots had 536 yards. You could see from Drake May just the smile, the joy, all the things that you come to love him for, the boyish grin that he had on his face. It seems like a young man has gotten his confidence back. I never thought that he wouldn't bounce back. I was worried for a little bit if he was going down a spiraling hole, but I think that Drake May showed us that he is back in the building, and I think that New England now is poised to become a factor once again in the AFC. What say you?
1: Oh, for sure. I think a factor in the AFC, I think it depends on how much, because I thought preseason when I was going through and picking their schedule, they had a very difficult start. And I had them sort of getting themselves into a wild card spot. Now, they are 3-2. I did not expect that they would beat the Bills, but that That's one thing that you got to give Drake credit for, man. He seems to have the Bills number, at least in the regular season so far. That is a team that he picked up his biggest win against last year. It's the biggest win that he's picked up this year. But this game, there are going to be a lot of people that are going to write this off. I mean, Fitty did a little bit when he was talking about the game yesterday. He said, man, I just think the Raiders really aren't as good as their record would tell you. And maybe that ends up being true. But I do think that you got to give him a lot of credit. Man, the Raiders battled with the Kansas City Chiefs all the way down to the end of their game last week. They had a chance to be 4-0. This game, I mean, they just got ran through because of the way that Drake May was playing. And here's the thing. You can make all the excuses that you want to make. I saw people on social media saying, man, his wide receivers were wide open during this game. Of course he was going to be able to hit them. Guys, look at the receivers that he was playing with. A.J. Brown, not there. Mac Hollins on the IR. So when I saw those guys on the IR, a less than stellar wide receiving core altogether, I was expecting maybe similar to what he did last week, because he was all right against the Bills, threw three touchdowns, but also had two turnovers in that game. I was not expecting the type of complete performance that we saw from Drake May in this game. And now you look, you got the you've got the Jets coming up, which that should be one that you should be able to sort of continue the form that you're in. You do have to go on the road on a Thursday night against the Bears. Their defense playing a little bit better than I think a lot of people expected. But then it's the Dolphins and home.

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1: All right, when we come back, we'll finish up our conversation around the NFL because we got to talk about that Giants-Commanders ending. Yes. Got to hear from Anthony Flounder Pagnotta about what he thought about his G-man taking home the tie, and then we'll have a little sound with Flound. This is Wes and Walker.
2: I'm Will Belongic, and this is your Charlotte FC Minute. For just the second time in club history and the first time at home, Charlotte FC comes back from two goals down to win 3-2, doing so over FC Dallas Saturday night. After falling down 2-0 in the 70th minute, the comeback trail started with Edon Toklamani's goal from Alan St. Maximin's assist. Harry Toffolo put one in off a set piece, and then Toklamani finished it off. The last two goals authored by assists from Pep Biel. Head coach Dean Smith on the resilient nature of the game and the reward for the fans.
3: That was certainly one for the supporters tonight because, you know, it was wet out there and it was a great victory for them. We've had better games at times and we've defended better for goals, but, you know, I think the excitement when you come back from a two-goal deficit and...
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6: Lions bring pressure. Young stays in. Throws a touchdown to McMillan, who's having an amazing night.
7: First of all, just the fans. A blackout game. It was amazing. Prime time. The energy was exactly right. The juice, the noise, really just fueling our defense. Super grateful for everybody that turned out tonight.
8: I mean, the bench tonight was electric. Caused some false starts. They made it hard on them. You know, when the bank's rocking like that, we take a lot of pride in that. So I'm super, super grateful for the fans.
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0: Or going into the break, this is the Wes and Walker Show. Wes and Flounder holding it down. Walker Melon, Turks and Caicos, having a time of his life, I am sure. Can't wait to hear all about it when he returns. Wonder how many details he's going to give us when he comes back, because, you know, I'm sure they will be quite bougie, the details, but I got to know. I got to know, man.
1: If they are, he's not going to tell us, because then we're going to make fun of him. And that's just not, that's not good for the content of the show.
0: Yeah, not at all. So, but Walker is all about the content, so I'm sure that he will give up some details to make sure that we've got some content. You got to feed the beast, baby. All right. Also, as I said, we were talking about this in the last segment. Dre Greenlaw will be suspended without pay for one game for an act of unsportsmanlike conduct during Sunday's game against the Seahawks. They talked about how he used his helmet to headbutt Ernest Jones the fourth. He will be eligible to return to the active roster on Tuesday, October 20th. Following the team's October 19th game versus the Washington Commanders. Now, he may appeal the decision. Any appeal will be heard and decided upon by either Derek Brooks, Jordy Nelson, Ron Rivera, or James Thrash. So there's a Panthers connection. The hearing officers jointly appointed and compensated by the NFL and NFLPA to decide appeals on on-field player discipline. Yeah, I don't think he's beating this. He might as well just hold this L, because you headbutt a guy like that. I mean, you know, the nastiness in me, I get it. You know what I'm saying? I'm not totally against it, but you can't be that stupid to do stuff like that in a game. You hurt your team, you hurt yourself, and now you've hurt your team double time, because not only do you get ejected from the Seattle Seahawks matchup, which the 49ers could have lost, and you could have been an integral part in that, but now you miss another game in this season. So I think for Greenlaw, he's definitely got to learn his lesson here. And, you know, he's just a guy that plays on the edge and you love him because of that. But sometimes you can go completely over, and he's got to be able to watch that. So also, too, man, we didn't get to it earlier before we get to Live Wire, but the Carolina Hurricanes, winners of five consecutive games. They beat the brakes off the Flyers 4-1 last night, which the Flyers are horrendous.
1: Yeah, not a good team.
0: Yeah, they have started the season 0-7, but the Hurricanes bounced back from their 0-2 start to win five consecutive games. They're 5-1-1 overall. Sebastian Aho, he has been on a heater to start the season. Three games with two or more trips to the score sheet this season. Only Connor McDavid, Nathan MacKinnon, and Jack Eichel have more games where they've had two or more trips to the score sheet. He also had his team-leading sixth goal of the season. That is tied for the most in the NHL. So he's now had points in six straight games. Carolina's penalty kills, they were 3-for-3 last night. They are leading the league, turning in their league high, tying fifth perfect performance of the season on penalty kills, and the Hurricanes will look to make it six in a row when they host the Washington Capitals on Tuesday. I thought for a second they might be able to get out of paying another subscription to watch the Canes this year, but those are my guys. So I had to shuck out the $20 for Amazon Prime to be able to watch all of the Canes games. So there you have that.
1: Yeah, well, the thing that's impressive is, you know, start the season out, you have two losses. There's concern. Everybody's like, oh my gosh, is this a championship hangover? They're now the best team in the NHL points-wise. Now, I mean, record-wise, 5-1-1. You do have Vegas that's 5-1-0. They just haven't played the same amount of games. But still, great start to the year for the Carolina Hurricanes, because four of the five wins, you're 4-0-0 on the road. So you've only played two games at home, three games at home, excuse me. And, you know, on the road, you've had a long road stretch already. You had plenty of success there. So, yeah, now, I mean, you look, first of all, Metropolitan Division, I think, will be theirs. I know some people were very high on Washington. Ovi doesn't seem to be quite the same. Seems like he's starting to sort of fall off that cliff just a little bit. They are probably still the biggest threat now because the Rangers do lose Igor Shesterkin for the season. So I would assume at this point that the Rangers are going to come back to the pack a little bit. And so that means that it should be Carolina's division to win. The other teams that are threats, of course, in the Atlantic, you've got Tampa, who's off to a really nice start as well. Ottawa, Boston, you know, there's a lot of teams out in that Atlantic division, but I feel pretty good if I'm a Canes fan that they right now are off to the start that they need, especially without Seth Jarvis being out there as he is currently on the shelf.
0: Yeah, I like it too, man, and I think the Canes, they look to be locked in. I mean, we know that the Florida Panthers were the most recent back-to-back NHL champions. I think the Canes have a great shot to be able to do so. They built this team for that. It feels like, you know, it was just a process and the making of them taking the L's, but continuing to add great talent, and I think that they're certainly starting to show that they are certainly bouncing back and proving to everybody that last year's championship wasn't a fluke, and they are on the warpath to get another one. All right, Jaden Daniels took off on a scramble in the closing seconds after Cam Scatterboo fumbled to give the Commanders the ball back in this one. So he took off on this ill-advised scramble. 12 seconds left at the Giants 24. Washington called a pass play, but Jaden Daniels decided to hold on to the ball, went down for no gain. What the only problem with that, if you didn't know, Washington had no timeouts, couldn't spike the ball before the clock hit zero, and they end in a 27-27 tie. Dan Quinn said, quote, "The sequencing of that does not fall on Daniels. It's an outside throw or a clock, an out-of-bounds throw or a clock. That has to come from me. I have to put him in that spot. I can do that earlier, and we can finish the kick earlier. We don't need to gain more yards." I understand all that, Coach. I get it. But at the end of the day, Jaden Daniels is considered to be one of the better quarterbacks in this league. I would think before you even start the drive, you need to take inventory of what it is that you need to do and how you need to do it. So for Jaden Daniels to make a mistake like this, I think it is inexcusable. And yes, some of this will go to the coaching staff as well. But I just think quarterbacks, man, I mean, you talk about the greats. They're so smart. They know situational football so well. I just don't get how you don't know, okay, I don't have any timeouts. If I hit the ground here either by a sack or, you know, doing what he did and just running and falling on the ground, I'm not going to have enough time. And it looked like as he was sitting there, he didn't understand the situation. And then at the last second, he's like, oh, snap, I need to get up. We got to try to kick this field goal. But the time ran out. This was completely inexcusable and just another just ding on the season of the Washington Commanders that are now 1-3-1. The Giants are now 3-1-1 in this game. So, man, what a crazy ending to this one yesterday to add to some of the madness that we had that happened on Sunday. But our resident New York Giants fan here, Anthony Flounder Pagnotta, what was your take on how all of this played out?
1: I mean, one of the craziest finishes that you will see in the NFL this year, and that's really saying something. When you've got the way that Dallas lost to the Ravens, when you have the way that the Eagles lost earlier in the day to the Jacksonville Jaguars, I don't know what is going on in the NFC East. I mean, it clearly nobody wants to win games in the NFC East, no matter how late they take leads, no matter the opportunities that they have. I mean, the Giants... You come all the way back, get yourself into overtime, and then you have two chances to win the game. A missed kick for for Dominic Zavada, who had a really rough day for himself. Then Cam Scatterboo, guy that you would think, probably the most sure-handed running back on the Giants, would be able to hold on to the football. He fumbles. And so, yeah, Washington drives down the field, and you're thinking, as a Giant fan, man, they're going to find a way to win this game. They're in field goal range. It seems like a simple enough play. The clock is running. It's at about 14 seconds. Okay, you're going to wait until about 3 or 4 seconds, snap the ball, spike it, and you're going to bring out your field goal unit. Instead, he decides, I guess this was a plan of Jaden Daniels to try to get the ball centered in the middle of the field for his kicker. It was wet conditions, so you want to make it as easy as possible on your kicker. The more inexplicable part to me is not only does he run the play, goes down, went down relatively quickly, he then just lays on the ground for about 2 seconds as if he didn't know what was going on. I was like, this doesn't make any sense. One of his linemen literally grabs him and says, hey, man, we got to get up. We got to try to get this snap off. And they didn't even come close to getting the snap off. The Giants are basically celebrating like they won. But, I mean, yeah, the thing that sucks is it ends up being a tie at the end of the day. But, I mean, yeah, it feels like a win if you're a Giants fan because that was one of the more boneheaded mistakes that you made. I'm with you. Man, Dan Quinn, I love the fact. This is something I always love from coaches. Guys that are willing to fall on the sword for their players and say, yeah, no, it was my fault. When clearly, dude, it's not your fault. You said it. Dude, that's basic football knowledge. Mm-hmm. Guys in high school know that you can't make that play in that moment. Yep. And yet Jaden Daniels makes that play after so much praise for him after his rookie season. Look, that doesn't define him moving forward, but man, that is a really tough moment because if Washington wins that game, you're one game back in the division. You're one of the healthier teams in the division, believe it or not, even with your quarterback dealing with the situation that he's dealing with. It's you and Dallas, man. Those are the teams that are best positioned to capitalize. And now you're 1-3-1. You're two games back of the New York Giants, and I mean, yeah, I don't know where you go from here if you're the Washington Commanders, but I thought there were some people calling for Dan Quinn's job. I thought that was absolutely ridiculous. This one's on Jaden Daniels, man.
0: Yeah, I mean, it's just a tough way. When you look back at your season and you think about, man, when it doesn't turn out the way you want it to, that will certainly be one of the moments that they will say, man, this was definitely a point in our year where we knew it just wasn't going to be what we thought it would be. But what will be what we want it to be, I'm sure, is the live wire. I know we got plenty of sound to break down, so let's do it with Flown. This is the live wire. Live Wire Connect. Hey.
1: All right, and we're going to go college football heavy here. There is some breaking news in the world of college football. The undefeated UCLA Bruins will be without their starting quarterback for the rest of the season.
0: Oh.
1: Nico Iamaleava is done for the year with an injury that he suffered in the game against the Oregon Ducks the other night. That's a tough one, man, because UCLA's off to a great start to the year. But now they're going to have to rely on a backup quarterback the rest of the way as they try to continue what has been a great second season under Bob Chesney.
0: What a crazy just career so far for Nico Iamaleava, man. I mean, just all the stuff with the NIL, then it seems like he's finally found a place there at UCLA. But they were able to get that win on the road. And it looks like UCLA's got a real deal football coach. And I'm still not counting them out as a college football playoff dark horse, man. They look good out there in Westwood.
1: So, yeah, I believe Ty Diefenbach was the guy that came in for him. They also have Madden Iamaleava, who is on the roster as well, if they want to turn to him. But we're gonna find out just how good of a coach Bob Chesney is, which I think he is a fantastic head coach. Well, a guy that South Carolina fans did not think was a really good head coach was Shane Beamer. That was coming into the game on Saturday. They then roll down to Gainesville and score 38 points, hold Florida to just 13, and blow out a Gators team that we thought after the game against Ole Miss looked destined for the playoff. To say Shane Beamer was hyped about this in the postgame is a little bit of an understatement.
2: I'm just so happy for our players. They're unbelievable. I mean, all the noise coming down here, giving up a deep ball in the first quarter because we busted a coverage, and to go down 7-0. And I know everybody in the country was like, oh, crap, here we go in the third quarter. And we answered. And they went down the field. We held them, and they deserve this. I got my daughter here. Get your butt in here. I got my daughter and my son. I'm so happy for them. My wife and my oldest daughter, they're in New York City. We love you guys. Beam team. I know they're crying and going crazy right now, but I'm happy for them because, you know, I signed up for this. And when you play like we played the last 3 weeks, I get it. Like, I knew what I was signing up for, but they don't deserve, you know, some of the stuff that's been said about their dad. Maybe they did. Maybe people are right. But they don't deserve to hear about it. So I'm just really happy for them, our coaches, our staff, our players back in Columbia right now. We only got 74 players here today. That's all we're allowed to bring. But we got 30 dudes back in Columbia, man. Y'all are freaking awesome. Let's have one hell of a celebration in Columbia tonight. Stay safe. But I'm really happy for our guys.
1: All All right. So, look, the narrative changed very quickly on social media on Shane Beamer. Narrative sort of changing on the South Carolina Gamecocks as well. Do you think that this is where South Carolina's season ultimately turns around? Because don't look now, Lenora Sellers, really successful game down there in Gainesville as well.
0: I got to see some more, man. I'm still not a true believer. This is the Florida team and they got absolutely thrashed by Missouri the week before. Now, I don't know if this was a case of them getting beaten twice, but now I will give South Carolina in the same breath the credit for going into the swamp and winning this game. But right now, I'm on some prove it type of time with the Gamecocks. I did check that game out in South Carolina. This was the best Lenore. This was the Lenore Sellers. If you want to convince yourself that this guy is a first round pick, this was the game that you watch. Okay, let me get on my Hubie Brown. This is what you want to see, okay? He goes 23 of 35, 279, four touchdowns. Those touchdown passes were coming in the pocket. He sat back there and he was making plays. He was finding Nick Harbor, South Carolina. He was efficient, and so the offense was efficient. They were 10 of 16 on third down. They were a perfect 4-for-4 in the red zone. They out-physicaled the Gators as well. So you have to give credit to where it is due here for them to go into that building. They also held Florida to 120 yards rushing on 38 carries. Jaden Ball was held to 15 carries for 59 yards. This was the guy that was lighting up everybody except for Missouri. And Dylan Stewart, so far, he was Pro Football Focus's number one rated player in all of college football. He was over 95 this week. He had a sack, forced fumble in this one. So for South Carolina, this could be the genesis of them turning things around. But they've got another block burner, but they do get a week off to prepare for Tennessee. And Tennessee, let me tell you, that's a very winnable game for the Gamecocks, okay? Tennessee's got Alabama. I think they get mopped up this weekend because Tennessee just can't score. Faison Brandon, as much as I like him a lot, he just looks like a kid that he needs a little bit more time. I know, that's what I'm saying.
1: Yeah.
0: But as far as leading into this game, their team, just Faison Brandon to start with, is a guy that it looks like he needs some more time because they thought that he was the one. And then the backup quarterback for Tennessee is a guy too that he just doesn't look like he is going to be a difference maker for this unit as well when you talk about George McIntyre.
1: So
0: Tennessee right now, their offense, it just doesn't look like the potent aggressive attack that we're used to seeing from Josh Heupel. They just don't manufacture enough points, and they're going up against a mad Alabama team that can put points on the board. So yeah, man, but for Shane Beamer, I say all that to say that's a great win for the Gamecocks. We'll see if they can put it together, but they need to prove it to me. I need to see a little bit more. If they beat Tennessee, then I think they could be getting somewhere, which I'm kind of leaning towards them doing so.
1: Well, and I'm telling you that the schedule that looked really difficult for them at the start of the year, it's softening up here because, yeah, Tennessee is that next game that you play. That's a home game for you against a team that just struggled to score against Arkansas. Then you go on the road to Oklahoma. Now, look, I know everybody is going to be on the train that Oklahoma is back because they went and beat Texas. Guys, that's how that rivalry works. I think right now, I said this the other day on social media, might be a hot take, I think that's the best rivalry in college football.
0: Because
1: when those teams show up to that game, it does not matter what the records are. It doesn't matter the state of the programs. Throw it all out. They're always going to put on a great performance. It's going to be a game that goes down to the end, and you're going to see upsets from time to time. That might be the best game that South Carolina plays because the next 2 weeks, before, of course, they get to Georgia, the next 2 weeks or at home against Texas A&M, who stinks. I mean, oh my gosh, Marcel Reed has just fallen completely off a cliff.
0: Yeah.
1: And they're not where they need to be defensively. And then at Arkansas, I think there's a chance he turns it around here. We'll have to wait and see. But man, that felt like a massive win on Saturday on the road against the Gators. All right, let's go to Dave Doran talking after the loss to Wake Forest. He was asked a question. You'll hear it here. Asked a question about NC State's lack of second half adjustments, and he says, hey, it's not a lack of adjustments.
3: Hey, Coach, outside of Richmond, NC State has not been outscored 115 to 53 in second half of games this year. What do you think has led to some of those struggles in the second half? Is it inability to adjust, or is it an inability to adjust to other teams' adjustments?
4: Yeah, I think it's more execution, you know, and that's the sad part. You know, teams aren't doing things that they didn't do in the first half. A lot of times they're running the same plays that we defended, and then we're not defending them with discipline. And I'm speaking about our defense because that's what you asked. You know, for example, they ran a sprint out with a hitch and a corner route, and we're in quarters, and the corner is supposed to sink. I mean, that's day one install. You do it all the time, and he doesn't. He sits on the hitch, and now the corner's open, and it's a principle of the coverage. You play high to low. And so we're not executing. And so as coaches, we got to get that done. You know, we got to do a better job on defense of getting our kids to execute in the second half. And I wish I could tell you that we're getting out adjusted because, you know, that's not what's happening. I mean, it's like the week before, Louisville runs split zone, like the most basic run play known to man. And we've probably run 1,000 reps of defense against that run because we have it on offense, and it pops for a touchdown. And so, you know, it's basic things, it's fundamentals, it's not pressing and doing your job, and it's really frustrating.
1: All right, well, you got a firsthand look at this, so you're the best person to ask about this. Do you think that Dave Doran was right? Was it a lack of execution in the second half, or was it a lack of adjustments like the reporter suggested?
0: It's so tough because, as I've said, he pointed out to us that they've given up 10 points or less in first halves in every game except the Virginia game. But for some reason in the second half, the bottom just completely falls out of the team. And so I have to just put that towards adjustments. I know what he's saying, and either that or you're just saying the kids just aren't sharp enough to, you know, understand what's needed from them in second halves of games. But I would like to think that teams are making adjustments when they're going in the locker room. And I know he said that, hey, you know, teams don't generally do too much different than what they did in the first half. But I would like to think that they would, you know, in that Wake Forest matchup, they were, you know, hitting on some throws that they weren't necessarily hitting on in the first half. Now, yes, guys can step up and play better as far as the offensive line blocking a little bit better. You get a little bit more out of the run, different things like that. But no, the coaches have to take some heat for this as well, because basically it reads and it sounds like you are putting all the blame on the players, and you're saying, yep, that the players, just for some reason, their brains are just going black in the second half of these games, and they can't remember things, and they're not executing as well. No, Wake Forest and all these other teams that they played against, it can't just be that type of coincidence where Vanderbilt and all these other teams you've played against have been able to light your defense up in the second half. They're finding something that works. They're finding a matchup. They're finding, you know, things in your zones that they're able to exploit, and they're making the best of it. So, no, I'm not totally buying that. The coaches, they got to take some of that heat, too. Just like you just talked about, you appreciate a coach falling on the sword. That right there was not falling on the sword
1: for
0: your players. You are putting it all on them. So that was the Live Wire Sound with Flam. When we come back, we got one more segment. We tell you what's on tap. 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
6: Lions bring pressure. Young stays in. Throws a touchdown to McMillan, who's having an amazing night.
7: First of all, just the fans. A blackout game. It was amazing. Prime time. The energy was exactly right. The juice, the noise, really just fueling our defense. Super grateful for everybody that turned out tonight.
8: I mean, the Banks tonight was electric. Caused some false starts. They made it hard on them. You know, when the Banks rocking like that, we take a lot of pride in that. So I'm super, super grateful for the fans.
7: We just got to continue to play ball, and the guys just kept working on it. And, you know, a couple of Southern California guys, the lights will never be too bright for those two. I was just really proud of the way that they came together tonight.
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9: 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I mean, you turn on ESPN. 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

0: Are you challenging me to a walk-off?
1: Oh, yeah. That's a walk-off challenge, my friend.
2: It's a walk-off. It's a walk-off.
3: All right, getting in a couple of photo finish text as we will get to as the week goes along, but we've got my man Salty Pirate saying, how about my Pirates getting above 500? Roll Pirates. Okay, I didn't know that was a thing, but they did get a victory 28-12 over the Rice Owls. The Rice Owls were 1-5, 0-2 in the American. And East Carolina moves to 3-2. Also, speaking of news in the American, James Madison will be indeed joining the American Conference as well. So we got a little bit of expansion going on during the season.
4: Oh,
3: James
4: boy.
3: Madison Dukes will now be joining the American. What do you think about that, Flounder?
4: Well, I mean, look, that's a really good football team here over the last 5-10 years. I mean, they were pretty good even before that. I mean, you look at their coaches, man. They put this stat up, every week now. I saw it again on Saturday. Kirk Cignetti undefeated at Indiana currently.
3: Mm-hmm.
4: Bob Chesney undefeated at UCLA.
3: Yes.
4: Billy Napier undefeated currently at James Madison. So they have had three consecutive great coaches there. I mean, Billy Napier, we'll see what ends up happening to him if he gets another job. But, I mean, Kurt Cignetti and Bob Chesney, those guys were extreme hits. So they're producing great coaches while producing wins there as well. And, I mean, if you're the Charlotte 49ers and you see that news,
3: I know, right?
4: Another team?
3: Right.
4: Really?
3: That's exactly what I was thinking. I think Walker Mayer will be like, man, why do they have to join now? Can they not wait until Charlotte gets good and then joins? All right, talking about what's on tap for tonight. For starters, you got a lot of good sports to watch tonight. And we start off with the Buffalo Bills taking on the L.A. Rams tonight. The Rams are 2-2. Buffalo 3-1. Flounder, do you know the spread?
4: I do not.
3: Okay, so I would ask you, what do you think the spread is?
4: Ooh. I'm going to go. It's going to be very close. I'm going to go with the Rams at home.
3: Mm-hmm.
4: I'm going to go L.A. 1.5-point favorites.
3: You are close. It's L.A. 3.5-point favorite over
4: right.
3: the Buffalo Bills and Josh Allen. Also, tonight, you've got the L.A. Dodgers seeking to tie the series against the Milwaukee Brewers as the Brew Crew won last night. My Brew Crew,
4: Mys.
3: You know, we talked about that. So you got that going on tonight, the Dodgers. Now, their spreads, they showed them a little different. They don't necessarily do the runs. I'm not super well-versed in this one, but I think the Dodgers are favorite tonight. It got them at -136 at Milwaukee +113. So
4: yes,
3: the Dodgers are the favorite tonight. And then you've got the Guards, the Cleveland Guardians, taking on the Tampa Bay Rays. Now, that series starts tonight. That is a game one. Cleveland is the dog here, +143 at Tampa Bay, who is -174. I'm taking the Brewers. This is tough. Because I do think this is going to be a dogfight. But give me the Brew Crew to go up 2-0 in this one. And then as far as the Rays and Guards, I mean, listen now, I'm no expert on either one of these teams. But based off how the Rays are playing, give me the Rays to win game one here.
4: Yeah, it's going to be interesting to see. I think that series in particular, it's going to be very interesting because it's the classic case of a team that's coming off a long series. Are they still in rhythm from coming back down 2-0 to the White Sox? Three straight wins for them looked really good doing it. Does that carry over into this series against the Rays, who swept the New York Yankees, looked amazing, but they've been off for a little bit now. So how do they sort of pick themselves back up against a team that's hot? I do think that the Rays at home will find a way to win this one. I think they're the better team right now than the Guardians, but should be a really great series for those two. And then, yeah, Dodgers, Brewers. Man, I'd love to pick the Brewers. I want to be with you. I'm going to be rooting for the Brewers, no doubt about that. I am going to go with the Dodgers, though, to even this series up. I think this is going to be back and forth really the entire way. Great performance from that bullpen last night for the Brewers because Mizorowski, he only went 4 1/3 innings. And if you would have told me that, I would have told you they easily got beat. That was not the case. Great job by their bullpen. And so now we'll see if the Brewers have just enough to get past the Dodgers and into the World Series, because I think pretty favorable matchup could be on the other side for them against the Rays or Guardians. Not your typical household names, but maybe I'm downplaying some of those. We'll just have to wait and see.
3: All right. Also, right now, we got Saskatchewan and Montreal playing in a CFL game in what looks like an office park. Okay. It looks like they're playing like at a local park that happens to have a football field. Very interesting surroundings on the CBS Sports Network. Also, Big Cat Dan asked me what were my thoughts on Money in the Bank. I didn't think it was a great show. It was fine. But for those of you who didn't know, LA Knight lost to Roman Reigns. Tiffany Stratton and Penta won the Money in the Bank championships. Obafemi was also a winner, as was Liv Morgan, regaining her belt. So tonight, Monday Night Raw, 8 o'clock on Netflix. You will have a lot of the fallout from that. So Ruka, Lola Vice versus Raquel Rodriguez and Roxanne Perez. You're going to have the Bloodline versus the 946, Obafemi and the Vision. It's going to be an action-packed show. A lot of fallout from that one. So it should be a lot of fun tonight, but that's going to be tough. I'll probably end up watching that tomorrow because I'll be locked in on the Monday night game and the baseball games. So listen. No Walker Mail. Great show today. Great work, Anthony Flounder Pagnotta. We will be back at you tomorrow doing the best we can to bring you the best sports talk in the Carolinas and beyond if you got the app. This has been the Wes and Walker Show.
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0: Good afternoon, Queen City Sports Radio, 92.7 WFNZ. Back on a Monday. Lots to talk about. An incredibly insane weekend in football, both on Saturday and Sunday. We're going to talk all about it. Carolina Panthers legend, ESPN NFL analyst, the great Steve Smith Sr. back in 24 minutes. We missed him last week as I was out, so we got a lot of catching up to do with Steve on both the Lions win, the bye week, the crazy week five of the NFL season, and the fact that Carolina seemed to benefit from a whole lot of it. It gave us an interesting look into the next couple of weeks on the schedule. So Smitty's up in 24 minutes. Eric McClain, ACC Network college football analyst, former Clemson Tiger, back at 425. We'll talk about again, insane weekend in college football. Smoke, first of all, good afternoon, sir. How are you? How are things? What's going on? How was your weekend?
1: Good. Electrifying. I was at the Charlotte Motor Speedway Bank of America 400.
0: Yes.
1: First off, want to thank the hospitality that we had on Thursday and Friday. That potato tornado, along with the brisket sandwich.
0: Call it right.
1: Yeah.
0: The Tatornator.
1: Oh, Tatornator. Thank you very much. Absolutely electric. And then being down there for the race on Sunday, average race that turned into an all-time finish, the second closest finish in Charlotte Motor Speedway history, only behind Jimmy Johnson's victory over Bobby Labonte in the 2005 Coke 600, in which led to the infamous call on Fox. He got him! Three in a row, Jimmy Johnson! From the great DW Larry Mack, as well as Mike Jordan.
0: So you had a good time.
1: Yeah.
0: Okay, you covered the race. You had a good time. Incredible finish.
1: We got the race in.
0: Yeah, got the race in. The weather dissipated. I was worried about that because I had to come back and get a full weather recap from the boys last night on the Hornets pregame show because I told you back on Thursday and Friday I was headed out of town for a weekend or a wedding, sorry, a family wedding. And I took some crap for that because it's a fall wedding. Why are your people having fall weddings on a football weekend? And I'm like, first of all.
1: By the way, tomorrow.
0: Yeah. Gotcha. But also, like, you know, it is what it is. It actually landed beautifully on the Panthers bye week and its family. So I'm going to this wedding. What I was not informed of is that the location for this wedding in beautiful, scenic Crozet, Virginia, right? If you've ever been, it's right outside of Charlottesville. You know, it's right there in the heart of the Blue Ridge. It's a gorgeous place, right? What I was not made aware of is that there was no cell service for a 5-mile radius where I was at. Now, mind you, I did a show at Charlotte Motor Speedway on Friday, had a great time. Left there, drove straight to Hickory High School, had a great time doing Hickory and West Iredell. I mean, incredible great game, phenomenal atmosphere, just the essence of Friday Night Lights at Hickory on Friday night. So shout out to all the folks at Hickory High School, to West Iredell. The Warriors went in there and won that game. Maybe not the West Iredell fans that were cussing out me and Reggie Walker thinking we were the clock operators for that game in the press box, but had a phenomenal time at both the track and at the game at Hickory on Friday night. And then I jumped in my truck and I went from Hickory straight to Crozet, Virginia, which is about a 4-hour and 15-minute drive. Smoke, I pulled into this middle of nowhere place at 2:45 a.m. Sunday morning, and I'm exhausted. I'm greeted by my wife. I end up going to bed. I wake up the next morning, and I find out that I'm in a 5-mile radius with no cell service. Now, ordinarily, that sounds fine to me. And I still had a good time even without it, but, you know, we are sports radio hosts. We do cover and broadcast sports for a living. And so all of a sudden, if I'm not in my 500-square-foot cabin, the only place that has some Wi-Fi, I've got no service. So I can't check scores. I don't have any idea what's going on. So it was kind of a blessing and a curse because I got to just chunk the phone in the bag, go be with family, hang out with my kids, all that stuff. But there was an anxiety that came with it because I didn't know what was happening for much of the day. Little did I know that I was missing and would have to go back and catch up on this incredibly awesome day of college football, which again, I was happy to do, but again, 5-mile radius with no cell service. It's a good thing in my mind, but I just wasn't aware there were still places that we could just disappear into the wilderness and not be reached, Smoke. So, you know, that's what I did on Saturday.
1: Don't tell the tech companies that. Anyway.
0: Yeah, I know.
1: At least you missed Virginia Tech laying an egg again.
0: Oh, no. My dad was giving me constant updates at the wedding. Somehow, my 68-year-old dad was the only dude at the wedding who could get the Wi-Fi to work at the banquet hall. And every time I'm walking away to go hit the dance floor or grab a drink or take some goofy picture, my dad's shouting out, Hokies are down by 8. They're going to lose. And I'm like, Dad, I don't care. At this point, I don't even care. I'll go back and watch it later. So I was getting the updates. I just didn't get to see any of it.
1: Yeah, fell to the Calgarism. They wanted it to work that way. No one could get cell service except for your dad just to make sure that the Calgarism got your ass.
0: Yeah, dude, my 68-year-old dad was the only dude that got the Wi-Fi to work, and he's just calling out scores. So that was my Saturday. But anyway, we missed a lot. And then Sunday yesterday was just a wild and insane day in the NFL. We got Dave Canales, by the way, talking to the media today. Updates on the Panthers as they get set to get back into action this weekend against the Philadelphia Eagles, who suffered one of the most brutal losses that you will see in the NFL ever. Up eight, with 8 seconds left to go, you kick a field goal to take the lead. You think that you've got this game in hand. For some reason, Philly doesn't kick it through the back of the end zone. It's a returnable kick. And the kick gets returned. Not only does it get back to field goal range, but the returner goes down at about the only place he could have gone down to both give the kicker an opportunity to make the kick, but then also ensure that he got down before the clock expired. And somehow Jacksonville ends up snatching one away from Philadelphia, dropping the Eagles to 2-3 on the season. Their injury woes continue, by the way. Will Shipley, the latest to go down. I don't even know if they have a healthy running back on the roster right now. It's so bad up in Philadelphia. And that's the team that Carolina's going to go visit this Sunday as they come out of the bye. 21-day windows for Taylor Moten and Turk Wharton to return to action have been opened this week. We don't know what that yet means for the game itself against Philadelphia, but that's some welcome news that both your starting right tackle and your big free agent acquisition offseason before last have been opened. Their windows have been opened, and Taylor Moten at least has been medically cleared to return, so that's really big news. Smoke, what did you think of the Eagles ending and what that means for Sunday? Like, are you getting a wounded cornered dog, so to speak, that you got to worry about, or is this an Eagles? Like, what are you expecting based on what happened to them? They've now lost 3 straight football games.
1: Well, part of me thinks, okay, this is going to be, I think you're going to be getting a team that is feeling desperate and they're going to get their best shot. So, especially with them coming back home to try and end this thing out. I think you're definitely going to try to get, you're going to get the Eagles' best shot. And also, I'll point out that Jalen Hurts had a good game. It wasn't Jalen Hurts' fault that they lost that game.
0: Yeah.
1: But I'm also like, all right, what the hell are they going to do at running back? Because I don't think you're getting Saquon back this week. Tank Bigsby's out for an extended period of time.
0: Yeah.
1: Poor Will Shipley, this was the biggest opportunity in his NFL career, and now he's out for an extended period of time. So Florida running back Damian Pierce is your main running back?
0: Yeah.
1: Unless you just bring someone in? Like, honestly, I know it sounds crazy, but I wouldn't be shocked if we get some type of notification this week saying that Adrian Peterson's coming out of retirement to play for the Eagles. I mean, screw it. Might as well try it.
0: Somebody's going to trade for Tony Pollard out in Tennessee. Maybe it ends up being Philadelphia at this point.
1: Honestly, it could happen as soon as this week. Yeah. I would not be shocked. So keep an eye on that. But I'm just looking at this running back situation. Like, it's dire. And it really hurts them so much. And that doesn't even get into the fact that they're having to rely on Mekhi Lemon being their number one wide receiver, which, they have a lot of expectations for him, but they didn't expect him to be this high up on the food chain this quickly. And that doesn't even get into the offensive line injury. So I'm looking at this thinking, yeah, a lot of people are probably going to say, well, Carolina should win this game now. But I do think that Philadelphia is going to go out and try to swing and try to go for the neck early in this type of situation. But I think Carolina should still probably win this game. But I think it's going to be a lot closer and a lot more of a nail biter than people are expecting.
0: Well, we are reminded every single week in this league that nothing is a given. Nothing right. can be taken for granted. Absolutely nothing. So, people are looking at the Eagles, rightly so, down here and thinking, well, they looked ripe for the picking. Like, they're wounded. They're beaten up. Maybe nearly as bad as Carolina at this point. All their running backs are gone. They can't run the football. Can you make Jalen Hurts completely one-dimensional? Right? Can you go out there and, obviously stop the run, because you're still going to have to, even with the fourth or fifth string running back, however you want to characterize it. But, can you turn Jalen Hurts and that offense into being one dimensional? And if so, I think you got to like your chances to win the game on the road. I just still, though, I can't get over, and they are killing Nick Sirianni in Philadelphia today. And now he took full responsibility for what happened at the end of that game yesterday, as he probably should. What I don't understand, and this is where I've gotten very little detail, Smoke. Maybe you can fill some things in on this, because I've seen it. But, why are you not kicking the ball through the back of the end zone right there? Why are you allowing that punt to be returned right there? Or the kickoff, pardon me. You know, it's almost like they did the one thing they could not have done in that situation to hold on to a win.
1: Like straight out of the end zone is what you're saying.
0: Sure.
1: Right?
0: I mean,
1: but here's the risk you take in that situation. If it gets straight out of the end zone, they have the ball at the 35-yard line. So while I get technically this could be a better situation because they had no timeouts they had no timeouts left, you still have a chance to design a play, especially with Liam Cohen, and for them to get about 10 to 15 yards in that situation. And then they'd be like, we got to remember, this is Cam Little we're talking about. Cam Little has made, even in the preseason, multiple 70-yard field goals.
0: Got it.
1: So all they needed to do is basically get 10 yards and get out of bounds, and they would probably be in field goal range for that situation.
0: I'd still rather take my chances
1: right,
0: with that.
1: Right, exactly, and that's fair. But I also think, too, even in that situation, people could criticize Nick Sirianni for his decision-making if things went awry.
0: Well, I mean, listen, that's part and parcel of the job. Right. If you lose, you are going to be criticized, especially in a city like Philadelphia. Like, you're making it seem like the odds are similar. There's no way I believe the odds are similar of what happened versus kicking the ball out the back of the end zone and forcing them to run a play. There's no guarantee there's even a complete pass on that play. So they're crushing Sirianni in Philadelphia today. I don't know what team, what version of Philly shows up on Sunday. I know they're going to get some guys back, and they still have that championship pedigree. But, man, Owen, like, having lost three in a row, are you worried about them being desperate? Are you worried
1: Yes.
0: about them being that cornered dog that just shows up frothing at the mouth? And, you know, Carolina shows up a little bit rusty. That's my concern for Carolina Sunday, is that they needed the bye. I'm not going to talk out of both sides of my mouth here. They needed the bye to get healthy. I didn't like the week five bye initially, but because of what happened, it's kind of a blessing, right? You want to get some guys healthy and back. But there is also that concern always of, hey, you haven't played football in 2 weeks. What are you going to look like when you show up in Philadelphia? And if you got a little bit of rust and they're playing like that cornered dog, you know, frothing at the mouth, they jump on you early. We know how that goes. We've seen that script play out many, many times. So that is a concern I do have about this game coming up on Sunday in Philadelphia. Carolina, Dave Canales needs to be, and I'm sure he is. He can do his job better than I can, but he's got to be hammering home this week. They're 2-3. They've got championship pedigree. Their season's on the line potentially, and so is yours. You've got to start fast. Absolutely, they have to start fast Sunday in Philadelphia, because you're going to get a desperate, pissed off Philadelphia team, I think, and you cannot allow them to jump on you.

0: against the Kansas City Chiefs, who made the Super Bowl, and we were actually quite not happy, but I think pleasant with the performance that Carolina had against Kansas City coming off that bye, because the fact that they were even contending against them.
1: Right.
0: But last year's bye was a completely different story. So it's like one of those things where, like, okay, still completely shorthanded on the defensive secondary, coming off a bye, going on the road, which we saw that this team played differently. And you have to, and the interior of the, here's another thing too, the interior of the offensive line for Carolina is struggling. And who do you have to go against? Even for all the injuries we've talked about, since this Eagles team, Mike K pointed out yesterday on Twitter, you're having to go against Jalen Carter.
1: Yeah.
0: You're having to go against Jordan Davis.
1: Yeah.
0: That is still their strength. And you're having to go against that, arguably a team whose biggest weakness outside of cornerbacks is the interior of the offensive line, even if Damien Lewis is playing.
1: Yeah, I'm with you. 704-570-9610. Eagles fans are feeling some kind of way today, as they understandably should be. And so are Washington Commanders fans. I mean, they're clearly taking what happened yesterday worse than Giants fans are. That is one of the worst clock management mistakes that you will ever see in the history of football. And both the coach and the quarterback share responsibility in this one. Washington has an opportunity to win an important NFC East game. They're all divisional games are important. We know that. And instead, the Commanders finished with the NFL's first tie of the season, and Dan Quinn left explaining why his team never got to attempt a game-winning field goal. And like the big picture stuff, real quick. Jaden Daniels, you know, returning from a dislocated elbow, wearing a brace. He produces 199 passing yards, 103 on the ground, two rushing touchdowns. Ja'Cory Kroski-Merritt adds 82 rushing yards. He had a 33-yard touchdown. Washington's defense dominated the first half, limiting New York to 3 points. Then the Commanders completely collapse defensively and give up 24 second-half points, including three consecutive Giants touchdown drives. And despite all of it, Washington still has a chance to rescue the afternoon in overtime. Washington's in a position to win, ball at the Giants' 24-yard line. The Commanders are facing second down with about 12 seconds left in overtime. No timeouts left to go, which clearly not everybody knew. You know, 42-yard field goal attempt was available for Drew Stephens. But instead of immediately stopping the clock, they run another offensive play. Jaden Daniels is surveying the field. Then he goes down in bounds with the clock continuing to run. Commanders scramble to organize another snap. They never get it off. Overtime expires. Game over. It's a tie. Check out the final call, by the way. Smoke, grab that for me. The final call from the Commanders radio network of the way that end of game sequence took place.
2: In motion, Ben Sidett, 15 on the clock. Daniels, play action, rolling to the left, goes down now at the 25-yard line. There's only 7 seconds on the clock. There are no timeouts. This is going to end up in a tie if they don't spike it. Wow. It ends up in a tie.
1: It's going to end up in a tie. It's a tie. Like, the tone in that man's voice confirms for
0: Bram
1: me Bram Weinstein, that is, in fact, it's worse to tie than lose. It's not, but it also is. Dan Quinn took responsibility afterward. Check this out.
3: You know, with the team, I thought this was a hard-fought game to the wire. Leaving tonight with a tie feels like a loss. And the last sequence, you know, we throw it out of bounds, we clock it, you know, you give yourself a chance to kick it. And we pride ourselves on those moments at the end of the game. And after the first down run, you know, still trying to gain more for the kick. Right call is honestly, like, we can go clock it early. And don't put ourselves in that spot. And that is, that's my responsibility. Nobody else's.
1: That's the thing, okay? It's a terrible, historically awful game management gaffe that we will all remember for a very, very long time. On top of that, what's Dan Quinn known for? What is his calling card? Defense. You surrender 24 points in the second half to a team that lost its starting quarterback a couple of weeks ago for the season. Why is Dan Quinn there then? Like, what are you there for?
0: Oh, guess what he's also known for?
1: What's that, Smoke?
0: Yeah, blowing leads.
1: Yeah, blowing leads, yeah. 28-3. But we're reiterating, what are you there for, right? If you can't, if your team's, your defense gives up 24, and guys have bad Sundays, I get it, but terrible game management, terrible defensive second half, and you end up in a tie. And on a Sunday, by the way, where that entire division lost and two of the teams played each other, they had an opportunity to, you know, gain some ground in the NFC East, and that's what they produce. What Commanders fans are sick. You pointed this out to me

0: Our buddy JP Finley at 106.7 The Fan up in D.C., they took a call today. Some guy was like, man, I'm a month sober, and that game sent me back to the cabinet yesterday. Which is not funny, because alcoholism is serious, but those are the kinds of calls they're fielding on sports radio up in D.C. today after the Commanders did that. And I haven't even gotten to Tua Tagovailoa's interception last night and Snoop Huntley beating the Falcons in primetime to Tyler Shuck throwing for 96 yards in a loss yesterday. We got a lot to get to here on this Monday. And when we come back, we'll talk some Panthers with Carolina Panthers legend, ESPN NFL analyst Steve Smith Sr. returns next. 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
2: Bryce Young has joined Cam as the only players in Panther franchise history to record a 300-plus yard passing game, 2-plus TDs, and 0 INTs in a primetime game.
3: You got Bryce Young playing as efficient, if not more so, in week number 4 as he had been all season. A continuation of the great work we saw against Chicago, Atlanta, and Cleveland.
4: How many times have people said on this station, Bryce Young needs everything to be perfect around him to succeed? Let's blow that up right now and never say that again.
5: Does the narrative stick for Bryce that he's here? Does it stick that he's him? I think those questions will probably stop.
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6: He is Grayson Allen, now on your Charlotte Hornets. 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You're young, man, going through that. 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
7: It definitely bothered me, but I think there's like two parts to it. 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Like I just didn't have it in me not to like care as much. And I just wasn't built to just like play into the hate and use it to fuel me and all those things. And I think that part bothered me.
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25: Ice up, son.
0: Yeah, he's back. Hated we missed him last week. That was my fault, but it's good to have him back on the show. Panthers coming out of a bye and getting ready for Philadelphia this Sunday in week 6. Speaking of that, a bunch of texts are coming in here. Richie said, yeah, that Philly outcome is going to make these Eagles think they've lost their mojo. And then 704 number saying, KB, I'm a long-suffering Washington fan. I may start drinking myself after that awful ending yesterday. Maybe Jaden Daniels thought they'd stop the game at 5 seconds to honor him. Wow. All right, but we have a lot of texts coming in on a couple of yesterday was crazy in the NFL, and I know Steve knows that because he was locked in all day yesterday, so let's talk about it. Steve Smith's back with us on a Monday. Steve, what was the crazier ending to you, the Jacksonville-Philly game or that Washington Giants ending?
26: Washington Giants ending was the craziest for me, just because, you know, situational football, whether you're a good team or a bad team, you go over it, right? And then, obviously, with DQ, some of the things that he's had to deal with, you know, in the Super Bowl, You would anticipate and expect, and let me throw another A out there, assume, that he would be going over anything with time management since the last time he lost the Super Bowl against the New England Patriots when he was the head coach of the Atlanta Falcons. But I was just amazed at how casual things were. As far as the Eagles and Jacksonville, I don't think that's necessarily all on one coach. Because here's the thing, that coach was not in rush lanes. He wasn't in charge of tackling. He wasn't in charge of kicking a football and making it hang a little bit longer so you can entice the returner, Abdul, not to return it. So it a lot falls on everyone, not just the head coach, but the players as well.
0: Yeah, I'm with you on that. And listen, I said earlier, Philadelphia is killing Nick Sirianni today. He did take full responsibility for that, but you know, he's the head coach. The buck stops with him. And, yep. And now they've got to get ready for the Panthers. They've lost 3 straight football games, Steve. And I know that injuries have played a part here, but as you've watched Philly the last couple of weeks, last couple of losses, what stands out to you and what's going on with that team right now?
26: Well, Philly, it's a lot of stuff going on. Obviously, you know, with the injuries, yes. But then it's, you know, bad football on offense, right? Good defense sometimes, then bad defense, good offense. So they're taking their turns on figuring out who's going to muck it up this week. But one of the things that we keep doing in sports world that I think we need to look at is we never want to identify that another team is playing another good team, and that good team made and forced you into these mistakes.
0: Yeah.
26: You're talking about Jacksonville. Jacksonville, wait, you're talking about 20-plus games, the first time a team scored in the first quarter against them? Right? That is, you got to give Jacksonville some credit. Jacksonville's playing good football. Look your way, Trevor Lawrence. I haven't seen Trevor Lawrence anticipate throws this much since probably his younger days or his final season at Clemson. So a lot goes into Jacksonville and why the Philadelphia Eagles lost, and it has to do with Jacksonville and what they were able to do and create and make Philly make some mistakes.
0: I'm with you. And listen, I agree with 100% with what you just said. I've been on Jacksonville as being legit for a while now. I think they're really well coached, and Trevor Lawrence is really playing the best football of his career. There's no doubt about it. Steve Smith is with us here on the FNZ hotline. Just kind of bouncing around. We'll get back to the Panthers. What about the Saints yesterday, Steve? And listen, people were telling me all offseason, I think this is the Saints division. They beat the Panthers twice last year. And I'll be the first to point out, Brian Flores is a hell of a coach, and that defense is nasty. But, you know, what's going on with New Orleans right now? And people are using the word exposed as it relates to New Orleans. Is that how you see it?
26: Which part is exposed? Offensively or defensively?
0: Well, mostly people are using it broadly about the team, but I'd say probably offensively, yeah.
26: Well, here's what I would tell you offensively. Offensively with Tyler Shuck, he gets them in trouble, but he gets them out of trouble as well. His ability not to pay attention or to not have any kind of recollection of, oh, yeah, I threw a pick last series, so let me go out here and drop a dime into a narrow hole and still get it to Chris Olave and company. He doesn't have that understanding and that short-term memory that I love he has, but then that gets him in trouble because he doesn't take care of the football all the time. I think he's a hell of a football player. I think they have their franchise quarterback, but defensively they struggle at times in the back half, in the secondary. Up front, Chase Young is really resurgent, showing that he could play football at the high level, which why he was one of the top three picks at that time in COVID. Right in that COVID year, if you go back statistically and look, a lot of those guys in COVID actually didn't end up turning out to be the players that we thought because it was such a short time, and the evaluation period was skewed a little bit because of the way the world was. But, again, at the end of the day, New Orleans Saints are a good football team. They have a great foundation. How and what it will look like, who knows? But when you're playing inside the division, when you talk about Carolina, Tampa Bay, all those teams, Atlanta, when you're playing your cousin, right, and that's what I say in the division, you're more susceptible to throwing out the traditional game plan because you know each other, you know the tendencies. Even though the coaches change, the facility and the personalities never change.
0: Steve Smith Sr., Panthers legend, ESPN NFL analyst, with us on a Monday visit here. I haven't talked to you in 8 days. There were a lot of folks that were eager to hear your thoughts last week, and they got them in other platforms. But for those who haven't heard it, how big was the win Sunday night against the Lions in terms of reshaping this season and allowing them to get to a bye week at 2-2?
26: Well, first of all, my internet went out in the third quarter when I was on the airplane. So when I left, when the internet went out on the plane, I looked at the game. Well, 16-16 at halftime. I'm like, wow, this is very optimistic, right? We got a chance. And then all of a sudden, I land in New York Sunday night from L.A., and I'm like, holy smokes, no way. Phones blowing up. T-Mac does what he's doing. And it just was a great opportunity. And the first couple of thoughts in my mind was this. One, the paying homage in years past, I wouldn't even address it, but I thought that was really cool. This is a kid, obviously. I said what I said about the position of the Panthers drafting him, right? And people have pointed out, people have said little, you know, things good, bad, or indifferent. Look, we all have our opinion. That's the reason I'm in this business. I give my opinion. Was it right? No. Is it wrong? Own it. But again, it was really cool. Now, the other part about the game that I really loved was this is a defense who got a lot of points put on in week one. And they come back and they're playing with two guys who literally weren't expected to be starters, weren't expected to play. Lee. I mean, this time last year, this dude was in college, and now he's starting on Sunday Night Football in the blacked-out Bank of America Stadium. That was super dope. I love the way these guys played. Playing with backups, not everybody starting, I thought that was good, especially Rivero had been getting some flack, so I thought that was good. But ultimately, here's the thing. You win against you lose against the Chicago Bears and get boat raced, dog walk, right, statistically. and then you come out and you lose against the Cleveland Browns that you probably should have won because there were some plays left on the field. You come out here and you play the best offensive unit in the NFL, Detroit Lions, and you win a football game with guys who normally wouldn't be starters. They'll just be playing special teams or on block, you know, field goal protection with some of the offensive linemen who aren't starters. I thought it was very good. Now the question is, what against the Philadelphia Eagles, is what we saw against over the last couple of weeks, is it what we think we are, or is this truly their identity? Can they make Philadelphia Eagles shrink their game plan and start to play the football that we've seen the Philadelphia Eagles play when they lose? Don't allow this to be the game that the Philadelphia Eagles get back right and you lose your momentum as what the Carolina Panthers have done.
0: I love that point. And, you know, Bryce and that group went in there 2 years ago and had a chance to win the game on the final possession. Right? You know, we all remember that. And so, you know, they've kind of been in this situation. It's a better roster now. But, Bryce, I love your film perspective because you watch it differently than 99% of the people listening to this right now. When you've watched the recent tape of Bryce, especially Detroit, what is he doing well right now consistently that he wasn't doing before?
26: Quiet feet. His feet are very quiet. When they blitz, he's actually standing in the pocket delivering it. I thought he did a really good job against the Lions, where when they blitzed and gave him a lot of different looks and a guy got hot, they were able to dump it off and throw. He was able to make the right decision. Right? This is the last time we've seen Bryce make these right decisions off a hot play. It was pretty much in Alabama. He hasn't consistently done it in the NFL at the magnitude that he did it last week. He looks calm. He looks collected. He looks like an NFL quarterback who's ready to lead a team. And I was very optimistic and shocked. Not shocked in like, oh, I couldn't believe he did it. Shocked in, I see him do it for four freaking quarters. And that was amazing.
0: That was awesome. Steve Smith, senior Panthers legend, ESPN NFL analyst with us on the FNZ hotline. Real quick before I let you go, Buffalo and the Rams tonight. What do you think about this one?
26: Well, you know, Buffalo's getting back. You know, my spirit animal, he's on. It's a game time decision with DJ Moore trying to figure that out. But then ultimately with Matthew Stafford, right, is can you make him uncomfortable? If you make him uncomfortable, get him off his spot, can he continue to throw interceptions? Prior to those interceptions, he was pretty – you know, he was doing really good. Now, if they're going to run the football, because Buffalo is light, they got some injuries. Ed Oliver isn't there, so it's a lot of opportunities for the Rams. But it's also a lot of opportunities for the Buffalo Bills because of the Rams' secondary. It hasn't been always on point. They've had some splash plays and they've had some good things, but at the same time, they aren't 100% shut down corners that we've seen. So I'm interested to see not how the back and forth goes, but who makes a critical mistake at the wrong time, and that's going to be the difference.
0: Steve Smith with us every Monday. We appreciate you, brother. Great stuff as always. Have a great week.
26: Appreciate it.
0: There you go. Steve Smith back on a Monday, 704-570-9610. Hit us up with your thoughts. And again, you know, interesting weekend for Carolina, not only because, you know, Philadelphia is coming up next and because of what happened to them, but, you know, Carolina went into week 5, 2-2 with the bye. And almost everything that happened around the NFC South over the weekend helped the Panthers. Falcons lost last night. Saints lost to Minnesota. The Buccaneers won, but they're still two games below 500. Michael Penix Jr. suffering a rib injury that introduces at least a little bit of uncertainty in Atlanta, although I did see last night that he said he thinks he'll be good for week 6, but you know, we'll have to wait and see. And now the result of it all is that Carolina is alone atop the NFC South, despite having played one fewer game than the other three opponents in the division. So, you know, Carolina controls its own destiny. I know it's early to be using phrases like that, but it's still true today. They've already got the win over Atlanta. That matters tremendously in a division race where 8 or 9 wins could be enough to win the South again. And third, of course, the upcoming Tampa Bay game has enormous implications. You got to get through Philadelphia first this weekend, but you know, the Bucs' victory over Dallas on Thursday prevented them from falling to 0-5, but Carolina's got an opportunity here in a couple of weeks to push Tampa Bay even further behind in the division race. So it was a good weekend for Carolina, all things considered. You didn't play. You entered Monday or got to bed last night atop the NFC South by yourself, and today we find out that 21-day windows have been open for guys like Turk Wharton and Taylor Moten. So, you know, pretty good 24 to 36 hours to be a Panthers fan.
2: And I'll say, too, I think another thing that could help with Carolina is the fact that it's early yet, but the NFC as a whole just feels extremely top-heavy. And I think that comes to Carolina's benefit because a lot of the teams that are in different divisions, not AKA anyone not in the West, is still kind of muddled. Like the Seattle's 3-2, and the Niners are undefeated, and the Vikings are undefeated. It feels like those three teams are a clear upper echelon of the NFC right now, and then everyone else is right behind them. And that includes the LA Rams, who could fall below 500 yet again tonight if they lose to Buffalo. So I think that's something that we haven't looked at just because we've been so focused with the South. But the East, honestly, I think might be worse than the South this year.
0: Oh, I think so.
2: And, you know, the West is just so top-heavy. They're going to take losses that they probably shouldn't at some points just because they're going to beat up on each other in that situation. And the North, I mean, they're making do with what they got. But, like, I'm not scared of the Lions, especially if you get your defense back. And it doesn't feel like their defense is going to get any better. The Packers, I mean, it just really depends. Like, yesterday was the first time they actually looked competent on offense for the entire year. But, like, how consistent are you going to be on that end? And the Bears, I mean, yeah, they're going to be dangerous, but they haven't had Caleb. And when exactly is Caleb Williams coming back? Because they've been able to piece things together quite well. But now all the people that were like, I don't know, maybe you should keep it with Case Keenum. Now you're kind of looking vindicated because Tyson Bagent struggled. And then the Vikings, I know they're 5-0, but
0: yeah,
2: eventually that offense has to do something. We saw it with the Buccaneers in the late 90s. Eventually the offense has to produce.
0: Yeah, 704-570-9610. Hit us up with your thoughts. Right now we go to Smoke on the headlines.
3: Who is Smoke? Where is Smoke? Where there's smoke, there's fire. Let's go.
0: What you got?
2: All right, well, we actually just got an update within the last 20 minutes on Michael Penix and his condition. His rib injury is not considered serious per sources. Penix might be able to return for Sunday's game against the Bears, but the team wants to be cautious and see him practice this week before it knows whether he will be available to play in week six. So it sounds like a situation that they won't probably officially announce until Friday. But actually a lot better than what it was looking like last night for Penix.
0: Yeah, that's true. 43 Steagles just said the NFC South is obviously the worst division in the league, the only division with no one above 500. I mean, listen, I'm not going to tell you I think they're a top three division, but, you know, I also don't think they're the worst division in football right now. I'll grant you they're close. You're pretty adamant it's not the worst division in football, though.
2: No, just overall from watching all four teams play in the division, I think it's the NFC East.
0: All right. We'll come back. We got a lot to get to. More on the NFL, but also insane weekend in college football. Gamecocks get a huge win. Duke falls in Atlanta. Bill Belichick gets his first top 25 victory, and the freaking Deacons are ranked, baby. 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
7: First of all, just the fans. A blackout game, it was amazing. Prime time, the energy was exactly right. The juice, the noise, really just fueling our defense. Super grateful for everybody that turned out tonight.
25: 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Caused some false starts. 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So I'm super, super grateful for the fans.
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0: perfect timing on that Mac promo. Maybe the NFC South's not the best or worst division in football. 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It's a federal holiday today, right? What is it, Columbus Day? We're still doing Columbus Day, right? I guess probably the banks are. I know the kids are in school today. But
1: banks and postal service.
0: Okay,
1: postal workers.
0: So government workers are off today, is what it seems like. All right.
1: It's Italian discrimination, according to The Sopranos.
0: That's right. I got you. Okay, so yeah, I haven't thought about this day in a long time. We don't get days like that off. So like, as the years go by, I forget that many of these holidays it kind of exist because we don't get those days off. So, you know.
1: I maybe got Columbus Day off when I was in kindergarten and first grade, but like 2004 on, I didn't get it.
0: No, I get it. Plus, we talk sports for a living, so it's not like I'm sitting around pining for days off, so I don't think that much about it.
1: We work on Labor Day.
0: Speaking of vacation, Walker Mayles at Turks and Caicos this week? I mean, I don't think I'm putting his business on Front Street because y'all did it earlier in the day, but man, that guy just snuck on out of here for the week and just headed down to Turks and Caicos and didn't tell anybody.
1: They got to get one more in before the start of the NBA season, man. And, but plus, he's had to watch 49er football.
0: Damn. Well, okay. Maybe he does need the R&R.
1: Maybe he's been betting against Charlotte this whole year.
0: Maybe Walker does need the R&R. Right. First thought was you can't hide money. Second of all, you're probably right. The man's been watching Charlotte 49ers football. They're now 0-6 on the season.
1: Lost
0: blown out by North Texas over the weekend, 50-10. The Tim Albin era has officially started 1-17 and becomes increasingly tougher to defend week by week here in year two.
1: Yeah, Connor Harrell didn't make up all those points. He couldn't.
0: No.
1: He couldn't fix all the problems on the offense.
0: No, for sure. Speaking of vacation, one of our buddies from the Bay, San Francisco, to be specific, my buddy Damon Bruce, who's a regular on the show anytime a Carolina team or a Charlotte team squares off with a Bay Area team, we always call Damon. He's longtime sports radio guy out there, has a great podcast on YouTube now. He texted me the other night and he said, hey, I'm in Charlotte coming up in a few weeks for a wedding. He said, I'm looking for a banging breakfast spot. And I'm still awaiting word from him on exactly where he's going to be staying because I'm like, Damon, I don't want to send you somewhere 40 minutes from wherever you're staying in this Airbnb. So, you know, help me narrow it down a little bit to where you're going to go. But like, I'll solicit this in case there's a place that I'm forgetting because I've got my favorite breakfast spots here in the city. But like, if you were to send a friend, like a close friend to the best breakfast spot in Charlotte, where would you send them? 704-570-9610. Damon Bruce has given us many segments of great radio over the years, so I'm trying to repay the favor by making sure that he and his family have an incredible breakfast here in the Queen City when they come to town for a wedding. So hit me up on the FNZ text line. If you were going to send your best friend, and he's close enough in the sports radio world, if you were going to send your best friend to the best breakfast spot you could come up with in the greater Charlotte region, where would you send them? 704-570-9610. Hit me up, and I'm going to make a list for Damon Bruce to choose from.
1: Thing is here, I'm not really good at this subject just because I'm not here in the morning at all.
0: Yeah.
1: Most days, so I'm pretty much out of it. I remember our good friend, Josh Parcell.
0: Okay.
1: There was a breakfast place that I think he frequented a lot. I forget the name of it. But you might remember because I remember when Carolina was looking for a new defensive coordinator, he ran into Ron Rivera having breakfast with Chuck Pagano.
0: Oh, that's right.
1: What breakfast place was that? Do you remember?
0: I do. No, I don't.
1: Because that's how we found out that Chuck Pagano was on the short list, potentially.
0: No, I don't. But there's one that's like a chain around here. There's one in Uptown. There's one in, I think it's that one. The one in South End. There's one in Uptown. What's the name of the breakfast place? I think that might have been the one. Oh, that's going to bother me. It'll come to me at some point.
1: By the way, happy anniversary for Josh.
0: There you go. So where would you send your best friend to breakfast in Charlotte? 704-570-9610. My first thought was Mertz in Uptown. I'm a huge Mertz fan, man. The sweet potato pancakes, legendary stuff. So I'm compiling a list. I'm going to give him like five or six places to go eat breakfast when he's in town. Anyway, 704-570-9610. Hit me up with your thoughts. We got some breaking news. It doesn't require the sounder, but it does directly pertain to the Panthers and Eagles on Sunday. It looks like, according to Mike Garofalo, NFL insider with, who's he with now? Is he still with the network? I believe he is,
1: yes,
0: right?
1: Yes, yeah.
0: Mike Garofalo saying that indications are that one, if not both, Devontae Smith and Saquon Barkley have a shot to return against the Panthers, though the Eagles have to see how the practice week goes. So Mike Garofalo, again, reporting that one or both of Saquon Barkley and Devontae Smith could return this Sunday against the Panthers, which obviously is not great news. You want to beat teams at their best. You like it when you get some breaks. We all know that. You'd love to get as many breaks as possible. And when you don't have to face Saquon Barkley, that's preferable. But, if you're going to be great, you got to beat great teams. And these great teams are comprised of great players. Everybody understands. So, you know, it's not awesome. Devontae Smith, they're both concerning, right? Because the Panthers are without J.C. Horn and Mike Jackson for the next handful of weeks at the very least. But then there's Saquon. And as of now, this Panthers run defense so far has just been okay. Right? I think it's fair, right? Just a fair. They've just been okay. Some bad Sundays, some decent Sundays. Did a great job against Bijan in week two, but they didn't have a quarterback
1: that day. That wasn't their best game.
0: No, Jahmyr Gibbs and the Lions. That was the best game, right? So, you know, it's nothing you're going to, you know, shy away from or be terrified of, but, you know, that's two pretty important offensive weapons that could be returning for the Philadelphia Eagles on Sunday. Your first reaction is what?
1: First reaction is Saquon, of course, is worrisome. I do think you can negate it just because you've done well against two running backs this year, even if one of them was against a quarterback that was not good whatsoever in Cooper Rush. But you held your own against Jahmyr Gibbs, and I think you can hold your own and do relatively solid against Saquon Barkley. If he goes off, he goes off. I don't know if I'd say more concerned, but the situation has me more concerned with Devontae Smith potentially coming back, because I would guess at that point Will Lee's probably going to be on Devontae. And look, Will's been, I think for a rookie, especially a day three rookie, been very good as a rookie so far. It's just Will Lee can get got on double moves and speed. What is Devontae Smith? Speed and shifty as well. That has me concerned with double moves. And then the next problem that comes from this is I'm guessing that Caleb Evans is still going to play the cornerback two spot, and that means he would have to go against Mekhi Lemon. And I think that's a mismatch for Caleb Evans to go against a guy with the caliber like Mekhi Lemon, because this is kind of a different wide receiver like set you're going against compared to the Lions. At Lions, you had one guy who was just really good and at route running and can make tough catches, and then the other guy in J-Mo was just straight-up speed and can go up and catch the ball. This one, you got two guys that are, you know, I would say, I forget what Lemon's 50 time was, but Devontae Smith is straight up speed.
0: Say 50 time? You mean 40 time?
1: 40 time, yeah. Well, heck, with the amount of catches that Caleb Evans was giving up, it felt like a 50 time.
0: I get it.
1: The cornerback situation has me concerned if Devontae Smith gets back. Saquon, but at least if Saquon's on the route, unless you have him out there as a wideout, which I don't think you would most of the time, at least I could say, okay, you can have Devin Lloyd, so you got strength on strength going against each other in that situation. Right now, you don't have strength on strength going up against Devontae Smith.
0: No, it's funny. The reactions coming in are really interesting. We had, who was this? Shaggy said, am I crazy for having zero concern after the way we handled the Lions, as long as this offense stays cooking? I hear you. They're a little different. In fact, I think you could actually more easily make the case that you're right, because I think you're more afraid of Jared Goff throwing the football than you are Jalen Hurts throwing the football. Mm-hmm. I do think this is going to be another game defensively where you see corners playing off 6, 7, 8 yards, keep everything in front of you, force Jalen Hurts to be a precision passer, make them take what's in front of them, make them work and chunk their way down the field, hoping, maybe believing that they can't do it consistently enough. That's probably, I would think, going to be the game plan in this one. And from an injury standpoint on the Carolina side, real quick, because people are asking, Jalen Phillips is still kind of TBD here on Sunday. That's the thing that concerns me about this game for Carolina, is we don't know if Jalen Phillips is going to be able to play with the hamstring that he suffered against Detroit. Now, we told you that Taylor Moton and Turk Wharton had their 21-day windows to return open this week, today, I think. So that's great news for the defense, I believe. Great news for the offensive line as well. But then Jalen Coker with the quad injury that he suffered in the Browns game, Dave Canales said a little while ago that this is a big week of practice for him, that it was good for him to get the rest. And they're kind of cautiously optimistic, but that the next couple of days of practice are going to determine whether or not Jalen Coker is going to be available. So it's still very much TBD. We'll learn and know a whole lot more by the time we get to Wednesday and Thursday and definitely on Friday. But you know, the Panthers are getting healthier, but there are some key pieces that are not guaranteed to play Sunday against Philadelphia. We'll come back hour two. I promise some college football. We'll get to it and the best audio in sports. 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
3: 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Like, I don't know if Bryce is ever going to be the guy that just picks up his team and completely elevates everybody. And that's over. Bryce Young elevates this team. He elevated them last week in Cleveland, was maybe the only offensive reason why we had a chance, Bone, in that game late. And he elevated everybody without the number 2 and 3 receivers and a bunch of offensive linemen last night. He is an elevator, dude. I have to be honest with you. I supported Bryce Young. I felt good about Bryce Young. He has taken his game to a freaking level that I'm not even sure I anticipate, especially at the start of the season. As slow as he usually starts, that's the thing about this.
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0: 7 WFNZ, KB and Smoke with you, coming to you live from our Uptown studios, presented by Harrah's Cherokee Casino Resort. 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A lot to get to. Eric McClain coming up in 23 minutes. We'll talk a lot of college football with him. We get back to the Panthers because a lot of texts are coming in on this. We just brought to you before the break the updated news that Saquon Barkley and Devontae Smith could play this Sunday, could return from injury as the Panthers go to Philly out of the bye week. And Trailer Park Thomas, TPT, one of our day one OGs, saying, yeah, KB, but Philly just lost, a terrible loss. You feel like we're going to get that taken out on us. And I said, yeah, we talked about that to start the show. You know, how concerning is it that Philly's now lost three in a row and they're a wounded cornered dog? You know, Carolina's got to be ready. They've got to start fast. I mean, I would think that's a part of the messaging this week against Dave Canales. I have to have your best four quarters of football that you've played so far this season, because Philly's 2-3. They've lost three straight. You know, they're going to be as motivated as they'll ever be, you know, at least in theory anyway. And it's just hard winning on the road in the NFL. So this team cannot come out and start slow against Philadelphia. And then we had Spoiled Lettuce on the text line saying, KB, I think the difference with Philly is that Hurts has dual threat capability, and those are the teams that have done in the Panthers. I think Panthers fans need to embrace reality. Philly is likely to curb stomp us. What's worse, because they're in jeopardy of losing their season, they will play reckless. That's going to likely result in more injuries on our team. I really hope I'm wrong, though. Listen, I'm not going to go with you that Philly's likely to curb stomp the Panthers, but it was always going to be an extremely difficult game to win. Now, I think they can, for sure. And there are a lot of people on the text line who really aren't hearing it. They're confident that Carolina's going in there to play good football. Miss Sweet Cheek saying, pardon me, I cannot, as a fan, keep being afraid of every matchup. We got a good team. Panthers can hang with anyone. I like that take. I think you're right, and it needs to be right if this team is going to give us a season worth watching the rest of the way. 704-570-9610. Hit us up on the WFNZ text line. Crazy Sunday in the NFL. Arguably an even crazier Saturday in college football, though the endings to both Jags-Eagles and Commanders-Giants make that, you know, tough to proclaim with certainty. What a day in college football on Saturday. You know, first of all, how about South Carolina doing what nobody thought they were going to do? Going down to Gainesville and just whooping Florida. And Lenora Sellers goes off. Like, South Carolina didn't just upset Florida. They won by 19 points against a team that had been, you know, in the top 10 nationally just 2 weeks prior. The headline from this game, of course, is Lenora Sellers accounting for 5 touchdowns for an offense that had struggled to find consistent production, you know, suddenly looking like the dangerous unit that their fans had been expecting. I mean, I think every South Carolina fan for the last 48 hours has been asking, where the hell did that come from? Where's that been? Right? And that's what you got against Florida on the road in that game. Florida entered the game ranked number 16. They were coming off a blowout loss to Missouri, which had a lot of us thinking, oh man, Florida's at home after getting embarrassed. They're going to be pissed off and ready to go. Nope, not at all. And instead of responding with, you know, a more disciplined performance, you know, they suffered their second consecutive lopsided defeat. And for Shane Beamer, who you're going to hear from in just a couple of minutes here, the significance of that win is enormous. It wasn't just beating an SEC opponent. It was beating a ranked opponent convincingly, while his job security has been a major, major topic of discussion. So the question now this week is, you know, is Shane Beamer finally getting the South Carolina team that everyone expected, or did Florida simply provide the perfect opponent for a desperate coach? So a big win for the Gamecocks. Oklahoma, unranked, upsets number one Texas, 27-24. Another result that almost nobody was picking. Arch Manning throws 2 fourth quarter interceptions, including a pick six. Oklahoma blocks a punt, returns it for a touchdown. And Oklahoma became just the 3rd unranked team since 2009 to beat an AP number 1 overall team. What you got, Smoke?
1: But wait, there's more.
0: There's more.
1: Kentucky beat LSU.
0: Hilarious. Hilarious. Will Stein's got cojones. I mean, that guy, the huevos on that dude. First of all, he walks off South Carolina on a 2-point conversion the week prior after overcoming a 17-point deficit. And then he beats Lane Kiffin and LSU in the exact same fashion.
2: Outsmarts him.
0: Rushing touchdown to get within one. and then just throws up the deuces. We're going for two, boys. We're going for the win again. And all of a sudden, Will Stein's got Kentucky as one of the hottest programs in America. And this is what we talked about. You got a Kentucky best friend. Mm-hmm. I got friends that are Kentucky fans. They have been thrilled about this Will Stein hire for months. And it's already paying massive dividends for them in Lexington.
2: Look, Mark Stoops did a tremendous job in overachieving Kentucky, but it had been long past time for the past 2 to 3 years at least. Once Will Levis left, honestly, is when Mark Stoops should have left, and they were done with him. And now Will Stein, a guy who grew up a Kentucky fan, who stormed the field when Kentucky beat LSU in that infamous 2007 triple overtime game. So you know that he cares about this team. And for him to get off to this hot of a start, where the only loss is to Alabama in a game that they actually had the lead at halftime, I think really says a lot for him. Yeah, are they the best team? No. They're still going to have some faults. They got some leaks. The defense is young, and you can tell struggling. But I also think that there's a lot of talent there. You got Kentucky Darby, as they call him, the true freshman wide receiver that Joe Sloan brought from LSU. Then you got Kenny Minchie, who was never going to play at Notre Dame because C.J. Carr won the quarterback battle. He waited his turn, and he basically was like, screw it. Let me have one shot at playing in college football. And he's making the most of his opportunity. So it's pretty hard to hate the story. Between that and Mississippi State, those are two of the best stories in the SEC right now.
0: Oh, for sure, yeah. Man. Absolutely. Well, and then the ACC. Big Deke Energy on the text line. And we're going to get to the audio here. But Big Deke Energy says all of that pales in comparison to the Deeks being in the college football playoff conversation. And boy, is he right. I'm no Wake fan or alum, but you know me. When I saw the preseason win total for the Deeks, I scoffed the scoffiest scoff I've ever scoffed. I guffawed even. It was ridiculous. Ridiculous, man. Preposterous. And they, just a complete second half collapse in Raleigh. I'm sorry, State fans. I'm not laughing at your misfortune, but holy crap. A 14-10 ball game at the half, and then they allow Wake to score 28 unanswered in the second half. Gio Lopez accounts for 4 touchdowns, 3 of them in the third quarter. And NC State just had no answers whatsoever in the second half. So you're right, and we're going to get to that in the best audio in sports. Bill Belichick gets his first unranked, or his first ranked win over Pittsburgh, you know, in a less than aesthetically pleasing game, and Billy Edwards was just okay, but boy, they gritted it out, and they won a very physical ball game, and they're now 3-2 on the season, so crazy. Wild weekend in college football, and I haven't even gotten to Duke and Georgia Tech yet, so.
2: Yeah, let's not.
0: Okay, let's go to Smoke with the best audio in sports.
3: What did you say?
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3: 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Something ain't right.
6: What did I hear you say?
7: What I mean by that is...
0: All right, what you got?
2: All right, well, let's start up things out with Shane Beamer and their massive win over Florida this weekend in Gainesville. It was a big win because it was not a fluke. It was one of those games where they had complete control from the word go. And after the game, Shane Beamer talked a lot about the win, and specifically the fact that he called out Lenore Sellers in front of the whole entire team.
8: I challenged Lenore in a team meeting after the Alabama game in front of the team that I told him, Lenore Cutter is going to get some first-team reps, and you need to play better. I did. And I challenged everybody, not just Lenore, but he's the quarterback, and you got to hold him accountable. And he responded against Kentucky, and I thought he was a freaking dude today. I mean, some of the throws he threw in the tight windows, running the ball, just poised, confident. I don't think anything changed. I think he just continues to trust himself and do what we're asking him to do and go make plays.
0: I'll be honest, when I found out what was happening, and then of course by the time it was over, my thoughts first went to Roman Harper on this show last Wednesday. Because he said something that a lot of Gamecocks fans either didn't like or didn't agree with. But what did Roman say? He said it's on the players, the way that South Carolina started. And he pointed to both the Alabama and Kentucky games, but he said this is on the players. And I think Mississippi State too. He said the players are letting Shane Beamer and that coaching staff down. Now, they're not without fault. Coaching staffs never are. The buck stops with the head coach.
2: Yeah, Shane should have called that timeout last week.
0: 100%. Yeah. And he'd even acknowledge these things. But the players, and Roman said, just watch the tape. It's on tape. These players are not doing their jobs. They are letting this coaching staff down. Well, Shane challenges the quarterback. It was prior to the Kentucky game, apparently. But, you know, they finally came to play. They finally really came to play and gave us a glimpse of what we thought they could be to start the season. But here's the thing, too. And fans know this. The question is whether South Carolina's offensive breakthrough is, like, this sustainable change. or just a favorable matchup against a Florida team that seems to be losing some confidence. Like, Lenore Sellers' ability to threaten defenses, both as a passer and as a runner, gives South Carolina a dimension that not everybody has, and that can change how opponents defend them. But one 5-touchdown performance doesn't erase weeks of inconsistency. So they've already dropped a couple of tough games. The Alabama loss was just humiliating in the way that went down. The Kentucky loss was sickening, kind of like Mississippi State.

0: Exactly. That's right. We've seen Shane Beamer go into Oklahoma and win. So recent history says that they can do it. Oklahoma's got a little juice this week, and maybe that continues. Then you get Texas A&M at home. Absolute mess, and we'll talk about them. Then they go to Arkansas. Like, all four of the next four games are winnable for South Carolina. Now, what are the odds they run off five in a row? Probably pretty low, but they're all four very winnable football games. So I realize there are a lot of South Carolina fans that are still on the fire Beamer train, but I would say let's see how the next couple of weeks go, and you may change your mind on that. What else you got over there?
1: Speaking of Texas A&M, they look completely flat on the road against Missouri and now lost yet again.
0: Timeout. Hold on. I was misleading to the audience right there. South Carolina's next game is Tennessee, because Tennessee plays Alabama this weekend, and I should have caught that because it's the third weekend in October, third Saturday in October. So to be clear, South Carolina's next game is Tennessee. We got Tennessee-Alabama coming up this weekend, so let me be clear about that.
1: Okay, all right. Thank you very much for the clarification, Derek.
0: Well, no. We had a listener who was like, hey, KB, just a reminder, they play Bama. So I want to be clear about that. Go ahead.
1: All right. So moving on to that, let's move on to Texas A&M. They fell flat against Missouri at high noon on Saturday. Actually, 11 a.m. because the game was in Missouri. But it just shows yet again that this Texas A&M team has not lived up to the hype. And then after the game, Mike Elko did the worst possible thing he could do. Directly call out the 24/7 forum page.
0: He tried to delineate between two different factions of the fan base, but it didn't work. Go ahead, just play the clip.
1: Yeah, anyway, here is what he had to say this morning, apologizing for messing up.
2: And then just to address the post-game conversation again, I think in the heat of the moment, I think I answered a question in a way that I certainly regret. I think everybody knows I have a tremendous relationship with Billy. I appreciate Billy. I appreciate him being here today. There's nothing about Billy and I that have ever been off since 2018. I think everybody knows I appreciate our fan base and everything that they're about and everything that they mean to Texas A&M. And, outside of that, I'll leave it alone. And so I regret the way it was taken. I regret the way it came out. I regret the way it ran. And so that certainly was never my intention. And certainly throughout the course of that interview, at no point ever did I lend any blame to anything other than myself. I am the reason why this team is struggling. I have owned that since this has started. I continue to own that. It's my job to figure out how to get it better. And so from there, we'll open it up to questions.
0: AKA, you have some major donors and boosters that post regularly on TexAgs, and you called them a cesspool. Boy, I tell you what. Is there any sport other than college football where coaches fall out of the good graces of a fan base quicker? Like, maybe soccer?
1: I was going to say soccer.
0: I know in the NFL, it can be tough, too. Like, we've seen guys get fired early, but I mean, Mike Elko was a god in College Station this time a year ago.
1: Well, heck, he's been a demigod, at the very least a demigod since 2018, because
0: took him to the playoffs.
1: Because he was,
0: the defensive coordinator there. Yeah.
1: And then once Jimbo started to fall off, was shortly after Elko left Texas A&M to take the Duke job. And then got them to the playoff in year two. Lost a hard-fought game against Miami, who eventually made the national championship and almost won it. They had sky-high expectations heading into this year. Marcel Reed was finally going to take that step. Crash and burn.
0: Yeah, it was such a weird thing to say, too, because, again, he tried to delineate where he's like, hey, the real fans stay with us, but, Billy's cesspool over at TexAgs, they can kick rocks. I'm paraphrasing. And I'm like, buddy, you've been around long enough. Like, some of the biggest donors and boosters spend a lot of time on those message boards, man.
1: And specifically the university you're at, too.
0: Very, very weird thing to say. What else you got over there?
1: All right, speaking of guys that have been in hot water recently, we go to Raleigh, North Carolina, where NC State got off to a good start in the first half. They were up over Wake Forest at halftime, 14-10. Wake Forest won the game, and you're thinking, well, what's the problem? Outside of losing the game, sometimes that stinks. Wake Forest is a good team. They gave up 31 unanswered points at home. And afterwards, Dave Dorn was asked about the lack of adjustments in the game against Wake.
3: Hey, Coach, outside of Richmond, NC State has not been outscored 115-53 in the second half of games this year. What do you think has led to some of those struggles in the second half? Is it inability to adjust, or is it an inability to adjust to other teams' adjustments?
4: Yeah, I think it's more execution, and that's the sad part. Teams aren't doing things that they didn't do in the first half. A lot of times they're running the same play.

0: plays that we defended, and then we're not defending them with discipline. And I'm speaking about our defense because that's what you asked. You know, for example, they ran a sprint out with a hitch and a corner route, and we're in quarters, and the corner's supposed to sink. I mean, that's day one install. You do it all the time, and he doesn't. He sits on the hitch, and now the corner's open, and it's a principle of the coverage. You play high to low, and so we're not executing. And so as coaches, we got to get that done. You know, we got to do a better job on defense of getting our kids to execute in the second half. And I wish I could tell you that we're getting out adjusted because, you know, that's not what's happening. I mean, it's like the week before, Louisville runs split zone, like the most basic run play known to man. And we've probably run 1,000 reps of defense against that run because we have it on offense, and it pops for a touchdown. And so, you know, it's basic things, it's fundamentals, it's not pressing and doing your job, and it's really frustrating.
1: There is no doubt some truth in what he said, right? A lot of you know this. There are a lot of smart football fans out there. Hell, we have former players and coaches all throughout the audience. So you know Dave Doran could sit any one of us down in front of a film and say, point out exactly what he just said, right? Sprint out, pass to the flat, right? Corner's supposed to sink, but instead he does this. That's day one install type of stuff. Split zone, you're supposed to be here instead of there. Like, there's truth to that. My concern for State is, did it feel to you in the second half like they stopped fighting? Did it feel to you in the second half like they just kind of threw their hands up?
2: It's like you saw a fighter in a sleeper hold, and he's trying to get the will to, you know, fight back.
1: Yeah.
2: And then you just slowly see
1: the will, just, the life just, yes.
2: You see the window, and you see his eyes just completely going dark, and that's kind of what it felt like. And I'm starting to really think, Kyle. I'll put it right now and there. I think there's a better chance right now on October 12th, 2026, that Dave Doran is out of a job by the end of November, early December, than Shane Beamer.
1: Really?
2: Yeah.
1: What does that accomplish, though? He's the winningest head coach in NC State history. I think they let him finish out the season regardless.
2: No, I think they do, but I think there's a better chance that...
1: Like, we just know it's a foregone conclusion.
2: Yeah.
1: He's gone? Okay.
2: Okay. And then they'll try to do win one for the Gipper against UNC, and it'll probably work.
1: The thing is, they're 3-3. I'm not going to try to gas anybody up or sell you on something that I don't think is going to happen. Like, they're 3-3. They got Stanford coming up. They're probably going to be 4-3.
2: I just think that the
1: vocal... Cal comes cross country and they just beat my Hokies. So, I mean, maybe they win that game, but maybe State wins that game too and they're 5-3.
2: I just think the fan base is, it's finally getting a little too much to where the fan base is vitriol with Dave.
1: Oh, I'm with you on that. All right, let's do this. That's the best audio in sports. Let's hit a break. We'll see what Eric McClain thinks about this. ACC Network analyst, former Clemson Tiger, joins us next. 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
4: Just a great bye week, time of connection early on in the week, being able to talk to the coordinators. And the goal is, what are we doing well? What needs improvement? Just diving into some of those things and trying to find an edge, whatever that might be for us. It's a great opportunity in a bye week to be able to pop on the red zone. Tracy did a great job just kind of going through a week in review just to get the guys snapped back into our decision making and where we need to go as a unit. The thing that brings us back and grounds us is that there's work to do. We have another amazing opponent in the Philadelphia Eagles this week. That should be enough. It can't be about anything bigger than just taking the next step.
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5: Lions bring pressure. Young stays in. Throws a touchdown. Joe McMillan is having an amazing night.
4: First of all, just the fans. A blackout game. It was amazing. Prime time. The energy was exactly right. 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
1: All right. right, y'all. It's week six, and the Panthers are back. 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Saturday, Carolina Duke. Florida State, Miami at night. If it's on, it's on the wall. 29-degree drafts and frosted mugs. 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We'll be live for countdown to kickoff at the Concord location this Sunday at 11.
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9: He is Grayson Allen, now on your Charlotte Hornets. 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You're young, man, going through that. 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

0: 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We get back to some Panthers-Eagles coming up in just a bit. Crazy weekend of football, both Saturday and Sunday. The Eagles have dropped three straight, losing in heartbreaking fashion to Trevor Lawrence and the Jaguars in London early yesterday morning. Wild finish between the Commanders and the Giants. Jordan Love, October Jordan Love, appears to be back. And, of course, the Packers are on the schedule here in a couple of weeks. So we've got a lot to talk about, but an equally crazy weekend in college football on Saturday. So let's get to it with Eric McClain, ACC Network analyst, former Clemson Tiger offensive lineman, back with us on a Monday. EMAC, what's up, brother? How you been?
1: Man, I'm just living the dream, brother. An insane weekend, to say the least. And you know what kind of irks my nerves? It's like everybody, you know, the ACC went first, and I get it. There was some really bad losses, but there were bad losses everywhere. Everybody was dropping like flies, and so I think it's just always funny, man. They like to pick on the little old ACC when everybody has their fair share of problems.
0: Yep, no doubt about it. I mean, that's the thing. You said all the big losses this weekend. What do you think of the current landscape of college football right now with, you know, number one going down, all these other teams getting upset? Like, week to week, we're seeing a lot of pretty crazy results. Where do you think we are from a landscape perspective?
1: Yeah, I just think the margin of error, man, is so thin now because of, you know, funny enough, another guy that lost, but comments Lane Kiffin made a couple of weeks ago because teams can't stockpile this talent anymore. So when injuries occur, they're a little bit more impactful. They're a little bit more costing. They really, you know, matter. And the landscape of, you know, talent distribution, you know, guys are everywhere. You know, there's good teams across the board. So, you know, you don't just have these, you know, dominant forces and these underdogs. And, you know, it's a lot of good football being played. And I think we all as media, as fans, as consumers, you know, almost have to recalibrate and just remember, this is a new world. Like, you know, a couple of losses here and there, especially if we expand the playoff, it becomes a lot more NFL-like to where it doesn't kill you. You just got to get to the playoffs and hopefully get there as healthy as you can. So it's a fascinating new time, man, and we're all just, you know, kind of figuring it all out of how to consume it.
0: Yep. You and I have been clamoring for Wake Forest to get some respect for a couple of weeks now. They went out and took that respect this weekend, trailing 14-10 at the half. They come out and score 28 unanswered points in the second half on the road at Carter-Finley to blow out NC State. Obviously, I want your thoughts on Wake Forest, but also on the other side where, to me, it looked like in the second half, NC State not only had no answers, but it kind of looked like they started to roll over just a little bit.
1: Yeah, and that's unfortunate, you know, because I, you know, it's an amazing fan base. 31 straight sellouts. That place is hard to play at. It's loud. They're 9-2 now with that loss in the last 2 years at home. I mean, they ball out there, and that place deserves really good football. And then they've had it in flashes, and Dave Doran, the winningest coach, and all these things, but it's just been weird these last couple of years. Like the things that we hear and the things that are being said and the resources and the, you know, the making adjustments or not making adjustments or guys aren't executing. It's just, it's a lot right now. And I think it is unfortunate, especially when you're able to keep and hold on to a guy as special as CJ Bailey. Now, listen, I know Duke Scott was hurt, and that's a huge piece of the offense. And, you know, NC State, unfortunately, back to their ways of old of not being able to run the football with that guy out. But, man, you just would think that we'd have a better plan, you know, and be able to execute and make those adjustments. And on the other side for Wake, as you mentioned, my gosh, these dudes are playing with their hair on fire for 2 years in a row now. Wake Forest has looked really, really good. Well, now they got a quarterback, and Gio Lopez is electric. I mean, they won a lot last year, 9 games, in spite of the quarterback position. Now they're winning because of it, and everybody else is still doing their job at a super high level. Really fun to see these receivers. I mean, Hernandez is freaky, but then the emergence of the young buck, you know, the wide receiver, true freshman out from the state of Oregon, he's been electric. So now if you can get two of them going as you get into late October, get into November, man, look out for the Deeks. Really like the way they play, but the most impressive thing to me, both of their lines of scrimmage are just hitting people in the mouth. They, even going back to the Miami game, they are taking the fight to the other team, and I love that about Wake Forest.
0: And part of me feels bad even asking this question because it, you know, the question itself probably points to maybe some still, you know, doubt of Wake Forest, but I'll ask it anyway. Does this look like a team to you that can go win a playoff game if they get there?
1: Well, I mean, I think so, again, because of quarterback play. Now, you can look at who they played, and you can look at the results of those teams and teams, you know, with winning records and Power 4 teams, this and that. But, again, I think they're really solid. They play very disciplined. They do not beat themselves. They line up, you know, an alignment, assignment, and execution. That's just what they do. And, again, the quarterback is a big difference maker. That, I think, was a much fairer question for – you know, a year ago that maybe had some real contemplation. This year, why not? Absolutely. I think when you have a QB as good as Gio Lopez, absolutely, line it up against anybody and you're going to be in a good spot.
0: Eric McClain, ACC Network analyst, with us here for his Monday visit. Bill Belichick gets his first win over a top 25 opponent in Pitt. What do we take away from that win that matters most for Heels fans?
1: Yeah, how about that? Big win for UNC there on the road. We were there up in Pittsburgh seeing that in person. And, you know, it was really odd because, you know, obviously Pittsburgh has been elite at stopping the run, and they were Saturday. But I thought that would really, you know, make the UNC offense stagnant, but it did not. You know, it was great to see those guys getting the ball out. You know, Billy Edwards still, like, not to the level that maybe we thought preseason, just with, you know, Coach Petrino calling this offense that maybe he could be at. But serviceable enough, and, you know, give credit to the defense and Belichick to be able to really hurt Garner in his first start since high school, which is crazy. This dude's been in college for 5 years, first start here, you know, for a ranked team in Pittsburgh. But they let it, man. They packed the box, really encouraged, you know, Pitt not to run the football, which that's what I thought their strength would be in this game. And, you know, they threw it 44 times and had two picks and had a bunch of miscues, bunch of misthrows, and found a way to win. So very impressed by that. And this is a team, man, that a lot of people arguing should have beat Clemson if it wasn't for the delay. And at one point was in a one-score game with Notre Dame before the wheels kind of fell off towards the end. Interesting to see where this football team goes. I'm not ready really to lean one way or the other, but the proof's kind of in the pudding the way they play. Love this defensive line. And, you know, again, when you have a line of scrimmage you can control, that can change and really help you in some games.
0: Duke's not done a whole lot of losing the last calendar year. They're the reigning ACC champions. They went to Georgia Tech undefeated, and Thursday and Friday, I was asking questions like, you know, how confident should Duke fans be going down to Atlanta to face this Georgia Tech team? And I talked to our buddy Chip on Friday, and he said, not that confident. And he had a feeling that this might not go their way. What do we take from this one? I mean, Duke goes up late. Nate Shepard scores the touchdown to give them a lead with 2.5 minutes to go. They can't hold the lead. They get the ball back, and they miss the field goal. Like, is this a damning indictment on Duke, or is just you tip your cap to Georgia Tech?
1: Well, it would have been nice for old Chipper to let me in on that because I didn't know that. I was confident as all get out. I mean, it's the second-best defense in the ACC in Duke, a team in Georgia Tech that can hardly operate a drive, nonetheless an entire game. And, you know, then you look at what Georgia Tech is giving up, you know, rushing yards per game. It's the second worst in the league. So, I, again, don't know why he felt that way, because when I look at the stats, I look at the film, I look at the tape, every indication was Georgia Tech's about to get ran out of the gym. And that did not happen. Georgia Tech outrushed Duke. They really contained the Duke rushing attack to a T. So, I don't know. Maybe that's just, again, he has that intuition as a fan, but I did not feel that way at all. I was actually very shocked that the game looked that way and that Nate Shepard and Duke did not run the ball at will. It was very, you know, just different seeing that the Duke missed a lot of tackles, man. I mean, that had to be the most tackles they've missed in a couple of years. The penalties, obviously, that's been a bit of an issue for Duke, especially, you know, the 115-yarder at the end that really kind of altered the game. And then, you know, not making field goals. I mean, having the chance still to win the game, tie the game, and you miss a field goal. So really unfortunate. A lot of ball to be played, obviously. But, man, I was really high on the Blue Devils. And then, you know, they kind of pull the rug out from beneath us.
0: James Franklin starts 4-0 in Blacksburg. Town's buzzing again. Fans are believing again. Then they give one away to Pittsburgh on a Friday night. And then over the weekend against Cal, they're missing field goals. They're a heavily penalized team. Some calls didn't go their way. What do you make of a two-game slide for James Franklin after a 4-0 start?
1: Well, I think some calls not going their way, a little bit of an understatement, but I get it. We don't want to blame the Zebras, but that was the second worst PI non-call that I saw on the weekend. Yes. Alabama, Georgia probably being the first. I mean, I don't know how you don't make that call. You're right there. You see it plain as day. I mean, the dude clearly can catch the touchdown to win, and he's getting tackled a second and a half before the ball's there. I mean, it's easy to me and should have been done, but it wasn't. And now certainly you can flip it and say, don't put yourself in that situation, Virginia Tech, which I agree. But the game's the game. The rules are the rules. Let's call it. Let's enforce it. That was horrific. And I would love to see some type of statement or something, because that's a blatant miss.
0: Yep.
1: That affected the game and will affect outcomes moving forward. And now, unfortunately, that's 2 weeks in a row for Virginia Tech where it's coming down to, like, reviews or non-calls. And it just – again, I guess don't be in that situation, which easier to say than to do, clearly. But I thought Virginia Tech really started sleepy. I was pretty disappointed in, you know, the start that we saw from them. They weren't able to get pressure against a backup quarterback, against a coordinator change, and a very dysfunctional Cal offense to date. And Cal looked great, throwing the ball, big-time plays, you know, putting together that one-minute drive to go ahead, you know, at the end of the game there to win it. And you know, just pretty disappointed, you know, in the Hokies there. So can they bounce back? I know there was some travel issues. Maybe they were, you know, delayed 16 or so hours getting out there, which obviously that showed up. They've got to figure it out and bounce back, man. And I believe a big home game next is nice for them to have.
0: Yeah, I'm with you. Terrible roughing the passer called. I mean, you're right. The guy got tackled in the back of the end zone. You're right. Don't be in the position. Don't turn the football over four times against Pitt. But, you know, these calls do still matter at the end of the day. Last thing I'll let you go. This is non-ACC, but I want your take on this, because there's a big debate raging about what Kalen DeBoer did at the end of that Alabama-Georgia game, where he looks at DeJuan Lee Jr. coming off the field and said, you just cost us the game because of that unsportsmanlike conduct penalty. What do you think of that? Do you have a problem with Kalen DeBoer saying that to his highly paid corner, who did, in fact, kind of cost him the game?
1: Well, let me tell you this. If y'all think that was bad, I can guarantee you Nick Saban would have chewed his ass out for 20 minutes. That was G-rated. He didn't cuss. He didn't touch him. He didn't do anything except for say you cost us a game, which, you know, kind of did. We don't know, but kind of did. And, you know, I think you just have to have that discipline and, you know, the emotions that come with you know, playing and coaching, man. I mean, just don't be an idiot. You know, you're highly compensated, really good player. What do you think's going to happen? You hit him twice. I mean, it's not just once. You did it twice. So, no, I'm cool with it, man. I've been told, you know, much harsher things. Never lost. I mean, I didn't lose us a game, but yeah, I've been yelled at way worse than that. And he'll be fine. It's okay. He can wipe his eyes with $100 bills. He'll be all right.
0: Yeah, he will. Eric McClain, ACC Network analyst, former Clemson Tiger, with us every Monday on the show. Thank you as always, brother. We'll talk to you in 7 days.
1: Appreciate you, my man.
0: There you go. Eric McClain back with us, 704-570-9610. I've seen that today. You know, Kalen DeBoer yelling at DeJuan Lee Jr. saying he cost him the game. You can't say that to a young guy. You know, you can't say that to a young guy. It's bad coaching. It's not good leadership. I mean, that's the other side of this, man. Like, these guys are making serious, serious money. And with that comes expectations. No?
2: I mean, that feels like...
0: He didn't say your mother's ugly and I hope you break your ankle and that you're destitute the rest of your life. I mean, he just said you cost us the game.
2: And it felt like it was like, dude, you just cost us the game. Like, it's one of those situations. And that sounds like something that maybe one of his teammates would have easily said to him as well.
0: Because Eric's right. You threw the punch not once, but twice.
2: Yeah, it's a nothing burger, man.
0: Right.
2: Like, this isn't one of those situations where he grabbed onto the guy and, you know, jerked him around and said, you cost us the game. Like, something like that. It was no Woody Hayes situation. I mean, I remember when Jimbo Fisher had a situation like that in his first year at Texas A&M against Arkansas, and people were losing their mind over that. The guy from Florida, McElwain, remember when he got into Fred Taylor's son's face?
0: Yep.
2: I mean, that was a big thing. Like, that was – we're getting mad over this?
0: Yeah.
2: That's nothing.
0: Remember when Frank Beamer slapped Ernest Wilford on the helmet, and that was a huge deal? I mean, like, I don't know. Again, this is – to me, it's simple, right? You are hitting up these boosters – to give you tens of millions of dollars to pay for these players. You're paying a starting corner reportedly $750,000 to $1 million to start for the Alabama Crimson Tide. That comes with expectations.
2: Yeah, and if you mess up, you should be called out, especially when it's something as dumb as that.
0: Yeah.
2: In a game, in that situation, too. Like, this is the... I would argue that this is probably... That was the most hype game we've seen this year.
0: He didn't yell at him, "You lost us the bleeping game," because he couldn't hold on to a diving catch. He said it because a guy he apparently, they never expected to be the type of dude to make that sort of mistake, made a terrible, egregious mental error. And
2: like, this is a pretty cut and dry, don't do that thing.
0: Yeah. Like, even without the money involved, you're probably getting your ass yanked off the field and benched for doing that sort of thing.
2: Even if he's not getting paid, wink, wink.
0: Yeah.
2: I'm just like, yeah, you deserve to get your butt chewed on that.
0: Yeah, I'm with you. 704-570-9610. Hit us up on the FNZ text line. Right now we go to Smoke on the headlines.
2: All right, so this story evolved over about a 36-hour period, but after reports on Saturday that Marvin Harrison Jr. was going to be traded to the Texans, it didn't officially happen until Sunday. In fact, the first official word we really got was from D'Amico Ryans after his post-game press conference, where he finally admitted that the Texans had traded for the Arizona Cardinals wide receiver and former top five pick. So, going to Houston is Marvin Harrison Jr. and a 2027 sixth-round pick. And going to Arizona in return, a seventh-round pick and a second-round pick for the top five pick who has not really lived up to the hype to this point, Kyle.
0: Nah. I've seen Panthers fans online. Man, you better make that call. We sure? I really like what they got. You know what I mean? Like, you got Bryce, who just went out and won a game without two of his top three receivers. You're going to get at least one of those guys back here pretty quickly, if not this week. We're talking Jalen Coker. I don't know, man.
2: And I can.
0: It's just too much to give up for a guy who can't be bothered to work hard and be a professional out there.
2: I will say, I do think he could be very good under C.J. Stroud.
0: For sure. He may play much better somewhere else. It's not about him never being good ever again. It's what you'd have to give up. And now, is that really what this team needs right now? This team needs cornerback help.
2: Yeah, and to be honest, it's another similar situation to Joey Porter. If he balls out, he's immediately going to get paid because his contract's already getting near that fifth-year option.
0: Right, right.
2: So, yeah.
0: All right, we'll come back. We'll tell you who balled out. 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
12: Throws to the end zone. 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
13: Kane got
12: 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Side by side to the line. 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
13: Back to Marsh running into the area. 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Shot. He scores! 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
14: Got to get it in. For the win. Yes! Yes! It's over! 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
15: Well, I got to go with the number 19 team of Chase Briscoe for Joe Gibbs Racing alongside James Small and his pit crew, because they were able to get their second straight win, third on the season, by winning the second closest race at Charlotte Motor Speedway. And also want to throw out a shout out to his crew, because his pit crew has been the fastest out of all the Chase drivers since the chase began. The only team close to him has been Kyle Larson's pit crew. So it's behind the eight ball still for Chase Briscoe, but massive that he's been able to gain 58 points on Larson over the last 2 weeks. Points lead for him is down to 65 points, but Larson gained 9 points on Denny Hamlin yesterday.
4: Okay, I got a handful of honorable mentions. You ready? Gio Lopez for Wake Forest was tremendous Saturday. 3 third-quarter touchdowns, 28 unanswered points in the second half as Wake routes NC State. We got an honorable mention to Lenora Sellers. 5-touchdown day in the win over Florida. Third honorable mention goes to Jordan Love of the Packers, who was just incredible. They whooped the Bears. Now, they don't have their quarterback, but still, they whooped the Bears 31-7. And Jordan Love, not only did he throw for 367 yards and 2 touchdowns, he was 6 of 8 on deep throws for 258 yards and 2 touchdowns in that game. But my actual who balled out goes to Drake May. The hometown kid, 26 of 34 passing, 374 yards, 4 passing touchdowns, no interceptions, and a rushing touchdown. 5 total touchdowns for Drake May yesterday. A passer rating of 150.9. Shredded the Raiders defense, a team that entered 3-1. He produced the week's highest passing yardage total, led the Patriots to 45 points, a major statement performance for the Myers Park alum and Patriots young franchise quarterback. And I think the what's wrong with Drake May conversation is officially over, both in the New England region and across the country.
15: No, really?
4: Yeah, probably so.
15: Oh, man, it's just like we overreact to all this stuff early
4: well,
15: in the year.
4: Well, you know, we tend to do that sometimes. Now, I will say, I didn't love the return of October Jordan Love yesterday. Boy, that guy's made a habit of slow starts and some struggles in September, some worse than others, but he seems to turn things on in October. And again, that game looks different, I'm sure, with Caleb Williams out there. All right, let's be serious about it. But that has no bearing on how well Jordan Love throws the football. So he was awesome. Yeah, and you know, we're looking at the Green Bay game at Green Bay in a couple of weeks on a Thursday night and wondering, can Carolina do it again? You know, what version of Jordan Love will they get that night? And it seems that Jordan Love and the Packers are stabilizing themselves just a little bit.
15: That, and it remains astonishing to me that Christian Watson doesn't get more love nationally as a deep threat wide receiver.
4: Monster.
15: Like, the dude, it just feels like every single game I see him, it's like, well, deep shot, touchdown, 40-yard gain, 50-yard gain.
4: Yep.
15: Like, I've never seen a wide receiver. Like, there's some type of players that you may not watch every one of their games, but every time they play, he makes that play. Like, mm-hmm. I remember watching baseball a lot. Whenever I'd watch a random Braves game or a random Reds game, it felt like Adam Duvall was hitting 20 homers in a game. Like, Christian Watson's better than Adam Duvall, but he's one of those types of players that's just like, just makes plays.
4: But to your point, Christian Watson averaged nearly 24 yards a catch for Green Bay yesterday. Just ridiculous. 704-570-9610. Hit us up on the WFNZ text line. Would love to hear from you. A few texters have hit us up today to say any thoughts on the Hornets last night in preseason game number 2. Yeah, a little bit. Again, preseason games don't do a whole lot for me. It's great to see him back on the floor and in person. But again, they're preseason games. The best thing that Hornets fans saw last night, I think, was the way that Brandon Miller looked. Agreed?
15: Yeah.
4: 18 points in 23 minutes. You really can't be. You got to love that. They beat the Bucks last night 105-90. Brandon Miller, 18 points, 4 assists. He was 4 of 9 from deep. Really encouraging return to action. Looked like the offensive centerpiece last night that we believe he is and can be. But yeah, that first preseason appearance for him was pretty encouraging. You know, he missed the opener with a shin contusion, underwent shoulder surgery in the offseason, 18 points in 23 minutes last night, showed some really nice chemistry with Naz Reid in that 2-man game. Looks Go ahead.
15: I was going to say, solid game for Nas, too.
4: Oh, yeah. Yeah, Nas finished with 16 points, 7 of 15 from the floor last night. So I really like to see that. But Brandon looked good. Nas looked good. And then what else? I mean, you had Zion James, 11 points, 5 rebounds, 4 assists. I thought he played a solid game last night. So, you know, my focus was on, full disclosure, Dodgers, Brewers, and Sunday Night Football. But, you know, we had it on and watched it a little bit. And I thought that Brandon Miller looked the part, and that was great to see. Your boy Hannes Steinbeck, I guess he's all our boy at this point. 8 points, 5 rebounds. I thought he had some really nice, useful developmental minutes last night that could serve him well. Tijon was better last night, 5 points, 7 rebounds. So that's about it.
15: I just don't know if his offensive game's ever going to be good.
4: Tijon?
15: Yeah, and I think that's the thing that we might be realizing this year. I think defensively he'll be a good guy, a good enough guy, but I just don't know if people are ever going to be happy offensively. And it feels like it could turn into somewhat of a diet MKG situation, where in terms of the fact that the offense is never going to be what people want it to be.
4: But he can shoot. That's the I believe he can shoot the basketball, but I don't know what more he can do offensively. You know, you can't just stand around the perimeter. Well, you know what I mean?
15: Well, it was like MKG. He couldn't shoot, but he could slash.
4: He could.
15: He could slash almost better than anybody.
4: I'm with you. All I'm saying is Tijon can shoot the ball from distance. I mean, as a spot-up shooter, you find him, I've got some confidence he can knock it down. I just don't know what else he does for this team. That's the problem.
15: Yeah. Also, do want to point out, too, another solid outing from Liam McNeely, too.
4: Oh, yeah. Another double-digit night. 11 points, 5 rebounds, 2 assists.
15: He's making the conversation around him a lot more louder than I think. Well, not that we think, but heading into the season, I think he's going to make it very hard for Charles Lee to leave him out of the rotation.
4: I hope he does. I mean, he's not the only, you know, former first-round pick from a blue-blood program that's a sharpshooter. I mean, Khan is the guy. We all know that. But, you know, Liam McNeely was a first-rounder out of UConn. I think he's gotten better since he showed up to Charlotte. So I don't know how much opportunity he'll get, but I do wonder, does he fight his way into the rotation early in the season? Can he be one of those knockdown shooters in a three-point shooting-heavy team in offense? I think it's possible. All right, we'll come back. Hour number 3, we'll reset. We got to talk some Panthers. Dave Canales jumped on the podium today to talk about Week 6 against the Philadelphia Eagles. We'll talk about it next. 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

0: 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KB and Smoke with you, 5 o'clockers, assuming you don't work for the government. We appreciate you getting off work and joining us. If you're off today, good for you. We appreciate you tuning in wherever you are. Hit us up on the WFNZ text line, powered by Affordable Siding and Windows, your hometown home improvement experts. And we're coming to you live from our Uptown studios, presented by Harrah's Cherokee Casino Resort. Wide open 5 o'clock hour as the Panthers are coming off a bye. You and I were talking about Christian Watson, who had a massive day for the Packers yesterday in their win over the Bears. AJ Dynamite on the text line said, Watson was a draft comp for Chris Brazel, which reminded me, that of course we don't have Chris Brazel in his rookie season, and that will be a welcome gift come next August when training camp rolls around. But also, we got this text. I hope he's listening right now. WD and OIB. He actually sent me this on Instagram last night and then sent it to us again to start the show. And he was asking about IR designations. And he said, we have 8 transactions per year from IR back to the active roster. He says, Bam Martin Scott and Achane were both designated as in-season returns. So that leaves us with 6 remaining we have to bring back. We currently have 8 players, not including Scorton or Brazel, that are eligible to return when ready. Wharton, Moten, Brady Christensen, Jonathan Brooks, XL, Mike Jack, and J.C. Horn. That means at least 2 of those guys aren't coming back. And you know there will be adding some others to the IR that hopefully can recover and get back in coming weeks. Who's out? Boy, that's an interesting question, Smoke. And you and I started to broach that subject, I think, back on Thursday of last week, maybe?
1: Yeah, could you go through that name again, that list again?
0: Well, they've already brought back, or they've already opened the windows to return Taylor Moten and Turk Wharton. That's happening this week.
1: That's 2.
0: Bam Martin Scott and Trevor Achane, both designated as in-season returns, he says. So then he says we have 6 players we can bring back. Now, he sent me this prior to the news of Turk Wharton and Taylor Moten.
1: So only 4.
0: I think, right? I'm pretty sure the math adds up on that. So here's the list of guys, though, that he rattled off. Brady Christensen, Jonathan Brooks, Xavier Leggett, Mike Jack, J.C. Horn. It's 5. For like 4 spots right now. Right?
1: Uh-huh.
0: You know what I'm getting at? We know what he's asking about. Like, how big a problem is this, do you think?
1: It could be a very big problem, especially if you continue to get hurt.
0: Right.
1: Hopefully, you know, the injuries you have moving forward, hopefully it's just one of those where it's like a Coker or Devin Lloyd where they miss 1 or 2 weeks, at the most 3. But you got to be a lot more careful about that. And I'm sure the guys are aware up in the front office. If we're talking about it down here, then they're definitely talking about it up there.
0: For sure.
1: So technically, if we're reading the list right, and I'm reading this correctly, one of those guys cannot come back whatsoever, right?
0: Well, you get 8 per season, right?
1: Mm-hmm.
0: Now, I don't know what the – I want to say this. I don't know exactly what the plan is for Bam Martin Scott, because he was – I guess he was designated as an in-season return.
1: But could he just be on the practice, be cut and go on the practice squad?
0: That's what I'm wondering, right? This is, you know, he doesn't have to come back for week six. You've got a healthy Devin Lloyd, a healthy Taj Gibson, not Taj Gibson, good Lord. Tyrell Dotson, bad.
1: He's officially retired, by the way, and he's actually on the Bulls coaching staff.
0: I'm not surprised, but, you know, not Taj Gibson, Tyrell Dotson, pardon me. You got a healthy Tyrell Dotson and a healthy Bobby Okereke. So I don't know, you don't need to bring Bam Martin Scott back, right? You don't need that, I don't think.
1: Yeah, I'm knocking on wood.
0: Yeah, we'll just leave it there. So, you know, that's one that I don't think you necessarily count toward the total just yet, right?
1: I'll be honest. Brady,
0: mm-hmm.
1: I don't know.
0: That's one that I'm looking at.
1: It's just he's coming off.
0: Oh, and Icky. Did I not say Icky?
1: No, you didn't.
0: I didn't say Icky. I apologize.
1: But
0: Icky
1: was
0: supposed to be on that list.
1: I'm also wondering, when is he going to come back? Because they kind of seemed a little bit down when they talked about Icky and his chances of returning last week. So, yeah, it's still going to take a while.
0: I don't know what to make of that.
1: And that makes me think, it's like, uh-oh. Like, is he just going to sit out this whole – I don't know, because we're still a long ways away from the end of the year, but – do you think he's just probably, they've mutually agreed to maybe just sit out this year?
0: I don't know, right? Because remember we made a big deal about Ozzie Trapillo in Chicago, who still hasn't gotten a helmet yet. He was inactive for week 5 again against Green Bay. So he's missed the first 5 games of the season. We made a really big deal. He was back at practice, right? Well, man, how close is he? How close, if he's that close and he ruptured his patellar tendon 4 hours after Icky did, certainly Icky's got to be close. Well, he might be, or we might still be looking at a potential December return for Icky if he returns at all. So it's an interesting question that that WD brings up here. You know, what are you doing with this list of guys? And, you know, this is where the GM and Brant Tillis, you know, make their money, that they're responsible for this and having to figure out who they can bring back and who they can't. But, like, people keep saying XL on the text line. I've gotten, like, five texts in a row. XL's the odd man out. XL's got to be the guy who doesn't come back. A bunch of those texts coming in. Yeah, I don't know, man. Like, I don't think it's guaranteed. It's an automatic that XL doesn't return, but it does. Like, if this week, let's say he doesn't play this week, or he's not going to play this week. Let's say that John Mechie and Bryson Tremaine go out and play well again. Does he become disposable? Like, is that a guy that they're already shopping maybe with the trade deadline looming because they think that John Mechie and Bryson Tremaine have shown them enough that they're just ready to give those reps to those guys?
1: I think this could be one of those situations where they give somebody to Kelvin Benjamin treatment. You know, some teams are more wide receiver needy than others. And then, look, we make fun of it, and a lot of people on Twitter and social media make fun of it. There is value to having a former first-round pick in trade discussions.
0: Okay.
1: Just because they feel like, hey, I can be the one to save him. Look at the play he made earlier this year against Atlanta. You know, he just wasn't given a fair shake. They drafted T-Mac after his rookie year, which showed some promise. Someone's going to talk themselves into potentially giving up XL for a fourth or fifth round pick. I truly look at the wide receiver trades that Carolina's made under Dan Morgan.
0: Okay,
1: they got a fourth round pick, for Adam Thielen that crashed and burned, and then we laughed at the time, but they got a fifth round pick for Deontay Johnson. That fifth round pick, by the way, turned out to be Mitchell Evans.
0: Mm.
1: So I could see that happening. We laugh at it. They got Jonathan Mingo for a fourth-round pick.
0: Right.
1: Now, that fourth-round pick turned out to be Trevor Achan, so far it hasn't really worked out because we haven't seen that much from Achan. But the point still stands. They got a fourth-round pick for a guy who still hasn't scored a touchdown in 2026.
0: Right.
1: So I think they're trading XL.
0: What do you think you could get for him?
1: A fourth or fifth, maybe sixth.
0: I know you said that, but, like, realistically, do you believe that?
1: Realistically, not a fourth, but a fifth or sixth.
0: Okay,
1: I'm just saying, if Mingo goes for a fourth, anything's on the table.
0: Okay.
1: Anything's on the table for a guy who's actually scored multiple touchdowns.
0: All right. They got a lot of guys out, and you can only bring back eight from IR during the season. Some questions about whether or not the PUP list is the exact equivalent to IR in terms of bringing guys back. I got to be honest with you, I can't remember that specifically. But there are still so many of them that it's still a conversation.
1: Yeah, it kind of gets into the bylines of the rules. So I think that's an interesting question.
0: It is. It's a good question. Yeah. But regardless of, like, the PUP designation for Icky and Taylor Moton, you've got a litany of guys who have already been put on IR. So, again, not an easy decision to make if you're the front office. And, you know, Icky, again, how close is he? If this continues to go into December, well, I mean, does the decision get made for you? Does Icky's representation want him to return? Because if he's that rusty and he goes out and plays poorly in December, that's just ammunition for the Panthers or any other team to drive down the price for a contract extension.
1: And look, people may not believe it, but I still think Icky, if he doesn't play at all this year, could get a pretty respectable contract on the market.
0: Probably.
1: You know why?
0: Although coming off of that kind of injury, it's
1: certainly... But you get a year and a half?
0: No, yeah, I think the odds are you're getting a completely healthy Icky, but... You know, we've had medical professionals chime in before to say, well, that's a really difficult injury for a big guy to come back from. Lots of dudes aren't the same after the fact. That's the only point I'm making.
1: I'd agree, but remember the injury concerns that were dealing with Matt Khalil heading into his free agency?
0: Yeah.
1: When he got signed? Now, I get it. He was brothers with the starting center, so that probably played some role. But still, Matt Khalil was getting a lot of money after missing most, if not the whole entire 2016 season, or playing through the 2016 season with a pretty big injury. I think, honestly, his people are probably telling him, look, they're moving on from you most likely. They drafted your replacement. They got a stopgap for 1 year. Yeah, technically you could maybe come back in the back half of the year, but it'd be best if you just sit this year out.
0: Okay.
1: I honestly think that could, because they could probably still get pretty decent money in the free agent market, because left tackles that are average to above average at the very least don't get on the free agent market that often. That's what made that 2017 free agency period where Carolina got Matt Khalil on the market such a big deal, because they had three starting tackles that were on, starting left tackles that were on the market in Andrew Whitworth, Matt Khalil, and Russell Okung.
0: Okay, I just double-checked, by the way, to be clear. Starting the season on the PUP list does not count against the eight coming back from IR.
1: Okay, all right, that's so big for Carolina. Well,
0: and it's really good news, but we're really focused on Taylor Moton, whose window was open today, according to Dave Canales. But also, you've got enough guys outside of those two, right, who started the season, you know, or have gone to IR by week four. Somebody else is going to IR at some point.
1: Yeah.
0: That's just the nature of the season.
1: Yeah.
0: So you're already having to wonder how far up against this limit are we going to run and how many difficult decisions are there to make. 704-570-9610. Hit us up on the WFNZ text line. Dave Canales, coming out of the bye week, held his Monday press conference today. This was his opening statement.
2: Just a great bye week, time of connection early on in the week, being able to talk to the coordinators. And the goal is, what are we doing well? What needs improvement? Just diving into some of those things and trying to find an edge, whatever that might be for us. So, and then on top of that, just the early bye week comes in a timely fashion with some guys, you know, battling their way to get back, and some guys that have been out for a little while that that may have an opportunity and for their windows to open up. And then as we got closer to the weekend, you know, just a great time to spend with family, with my wife Lizzie and the kids, all the other coaches and players as well. Some cool stuff. Big congrats to Rob Hunt getting married this weekend. That's all public news. So the guys were fired up about that today in the team meeting.

0: what they accomplished during the bye week. He was also asked about how they are preparing for a rowdy crowd in Philadelphia Sunday.
1: Yeah, it's a championship opportunity. And, you know, the further you get into the season and the more critical games are, you're going to face environments like this. And it's about us. It's about making sure that we stay within ourselves. We celebrate with each other. We know we're going to have a handful of Panthers fans that are going to show up for us, and we're fired up to see them. What we're counting on is each other on the sideline, the coaches in the locker room, the adjustments, creating our own energy and staying together for however long it takes. And so these types of opportunities, these types of championship moments get you prepared for these critical games as you go into it. And, you know, the further you get into the playoffs, the better the environment gets. And we were able to see that firsthand, what it felt like to be able to play that wild card round at home. It means the same thing for other teams as well. And especially when you're finishing the season, trying to win that division, a couple of those critical games that start to happen, let's practice that now. Let's have our minds clear. Let's be focused. Let's be locked in and connected to each other.
0: All right. So again, that's Dave on getting those guys ready for as hostile an environment as exists in the NFL. And something we talked about earlier in the show is coming off a bye, there's going to be some rust. There typically is. You're still in season. You've been playing football, but you haven't played in 2 weeks at that point. Philly's going to be frothing at the mouth, we think. They've lost three straight. They've been backed into a corner. You know, their home crowd, their fans are just letting them hear about it. It's important to me that they start fast. I mean, you've got to go out, be focused, start fast. And Dave Canales talked about the challenges of refocusing the team after the bye week with all the national praise they got all week long.
1: I think it's critical that we just take it 1 week at a time, and the goal is to improve weekly, to find things, find areas that need our attention. And it usually comes back to the fundamentals. That always brings us back to work, whether it's after a great win, like the Sunday night win, whether it's after a loss. The thing that brings us back and grounds us is that there's work to do. We have another amazing opponent in the Philadelphia Eagles this week. That should be enough. And then, of course, having the ability to go through our self-scout and look at the areas that we can improve tremendously, then there's a way that'll humble a group, that'll sharpen our focus so that we can be clear about what it is. You know, it can't be about anything bigger than just taking the next step this week. Again, we sell championship opportunity every single week, especially against a really well-known NFC opponent like the Eagles and the type of football that they're capable of. So it's going to require all of our focus going into the Lions game. I've said up here, I've said to the team, that was our best week of prep. A group working together for multiple weeks, problem solving, finding fundamentals, talking to each other, honing our skills, all those things. We have to be able to replicate that type of a week to get the consistent type of play that's out there for us. You know, and while there may be buzz from one game, we've had other opportunities in different games throughout this season that'll show, guys, we really still have a lot to improve on, a lot to really commit our focus to.
0: And again, Dave Canales right there on refocusing his team both after the win, the bye week, but also after the national media spent basically 7 days giving the Panthers and Bryce Young a whole lot of flowers. We'll come back. Dave Canales also gave us updates on some critical injuries on the Panthers roster. You'll hear that next. 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
2: I'm Will Polonchik, and this is your Charlotte FC Minute. For just the second time in club history and the first time at home, Charlotte FC comes back from two goals down to win 3-2, doing so over FC Dallas Saturday night. After falling down 2-0 in the 70th minute, the comeback trail started with Edon Toklamani's goal from Alan St. Maximin's assist. Harry Toffolo put one in off a set piece, and then Toklamani finished it off. The last two goals authored by assists from Pep Biel. Head coach Dean Smith on the resilient nature of the game and the reward for the fans.
3: That was certainly one for the supporters tonight because, you know, it was wet out there and it was a great victory for them. We've had better games at times and we've defended better for goals, but, you know, I think the excitement when you come back from a two-goal deficit and score right at the death as well, he's brilliant for everyone.
2: The crown even on points with fourth-place New England on the road Wednesday at Columbus. 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
0: What's up, y'all? 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
2: 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You're young, man, going through that. Did that stuff bother you? 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
3: It definitely bothered me, but I think there's like two parts to it. 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Like I just didn't have it in me not to like care as much. And I just wasn't built to just like play into the hate and use it to fuel me and all those things. And I think that part bothered me.
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12: Join Wes and Walker on a Do It To It Tuesday. 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

0: 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KB and Smoke with you on a Monday. We're starting another work week. Let's be sharks. Let's attack the work week together. We got a lot of good stuff going on this week. Of course, Panthers going to Philly on Sunday. We'll be talking all about that. Another great weekend of college football coming up later this week. Somehow we have already reached the midway point of the college football season. I really hate that, but it's where we are right now. Speaking of that, we've had a few people text in to say, KB, have you guys talked about the App State loss over the weekend? One guy saying, I'm really out on Dow Loggins after what happened this weekend. Is that fair, though? And listen, I'm no App State super fan, so you know I am not emotionally invested in every App State game like App State actual fans are, but I mean, that game was played in terrible conditions. Okay, stop it. Stop. Did Western Carolina win this weekend?
1: Shut up. ODU. ODU.
0: Did Western Carolina win this weekend? Okay.
2: They lost to Mercer for the
0: 11th
2: straight year.
0: That's right. Okay, so let's not do that. But
1: I don't want my coach to be fired right now, unlike some of these idiots.
0: Okay, fine. That's fine. But Malachi Singleton had been really good so far this year, and in dreadful conditions. What was his final line? Like 7 of 24 before Matt Hasselbeck's kid came in?
1: Yeah, that sounds like a Kerry Collins 1997 stat line.
0: I think that's what it was. I want to pull it up, but Malachi Singleton, but he had a really bad day. And again, the weather was atrocious, okay? Really, really bad weather.
1: How do you think they were able to slide down a hill?
0: Well, Ricky Ronnie sliding down a mudslide in Boone, that was something else, man. But I don't know how much I'm supposed to hold that against Dow Loggins.
1: I think maybe it's one of those where after the last couple weeks, I think App State fans felt that they were maybe closer to being back than they were.
0: Yeah.
1: And yeah. Saturday was maybe a slice of humble pie. For as much as ODU has struggled this year, we had higher expectations for the Monarchs heading into this year. And maybe they're starting to live up to some of that expectations that they had. It's one of those where I'm kind of in wait-and-see approach when it comes to App State after their performance on Saturday. Give it another game or two just to see what it looks like.
0: I get it. And Walk 'Em Down just said they played in the same weather. You're right, but it ain't like Old Dominion scored 30 points. They scored 10. It was 10-3, final score. Yeah, it's almost exactly what you'd expect in a ugly afternoon like the one that was at Kid Brewer Stadium a couple of days ago. I mean, heavy rain, gusty winds, but App State only managed 158 yards of total offense.
1: Well, I think that's the other thing, because App State prides themselves on playing in those type of conditions and winning in those type of conditions. They probably look at this saying, we're mountain men, we put our hands in the dirt, and we go out there, put the dirt in their faces. These are a bunch of beach boys here. We should take care of a bunch of guys in the beach going up to the mountain. That's probably the fans' mindset is, go ahead and take care, even if they're not city slickers, of these type of beach slickers, and we'll beat their butt. That's what their mindset is, and it didn't happen.
0: Okay. All right, there you go. Charlotte got blown out 50-10. Not much to say there. ECU handled Rice 28-12 over the weekend to get back above 500.
1: Yeah, Rice wasn't able to win that game.
0: I know what you did there. If you don't, Scott Abel is the new head coach. Not that new. He's at Rice. He's the former head coach at Davidson. They're now 1-5 to start the season. So
1: ECU, I think, is going to still end up being, like, their offense is taking a big step back. Emory Williams, even though he's better than Griffiths, I still have my doubts on him. This is going to be one of those years where they get the benefit of not playing the hardest teams in the American Conference for the most part.
0: Yeah.
1: Like, I think their toughest American game's Memphis.
0: And by the way, before we get out of this, speaking of the American, how about today's news that JMU, James Madison, now under the tutelage and guidance of Billy Napier, 6-0 start, and they announced today they are leaving the Sun Belt Conference to join the American Conference. I mean, massive news. They officially announced it today. They've been in the Sun Belt for like 20 minutes. They got there in 2022, spent most of their Division I history in the Colonial Athletic Conference prior to that. But like, JMU has been moving up the food chain of college athletics for a number of years now, and they're leaving the Sun Belt after what will be, I guess, they're going to play 22, 23, 24, 25, 26. So this is the fifth year. I think it said no later than 2028,
1: yes,
0: if I'm not mistaken.
1: Mm-hmm.
0: So they're going to try to get in next year,
1: yeah,
0: but no later than 2028. So JMU still moving up here, man. Made the college football playoff last year and now officially leaving the Sun Belt to go join the American Conference. That's a massive get for the American Conference.
1: And I honestly don't think it's too much of a jump for them that they'd be hurt by it. And I also think, too, it does suck because partially because the Sun Belt is the most geometrically
0: geographically?
1: Geographically consistent conference in all of college football nowadays. So losing JMU, I think, kind of sucks. But I also think the Sun Belt is really just a football conference. Like, outside of football, we don't really talk about Sun Belt basketball. And the reason why I point that out is, over the last 4 to 5 years, JMU's been pretty damn good in basketball,
0: too. Well, Mark Byington did a really good job there before he took the Vandy job.
1: And they got them. He got them to the second round of the tournament, and the tournament lost to Duke. Like, so if you're JMU, you're looking at yourself, they got themselves a beautiful campus. They want to get a step up in competition, not just for their football team, but for their basketball team. And if you're Tony Petitti, you finally find that little bit of a void you've had ever since you lost a lot of your teams to the Big 12 and UCF, Houston, and all them. I think you finally have your new replacement in that. And you also add another basketball team. I got to be honest, this is big for American basketball.
0: Yeah.
1: Because I think that's the one place that that conference has been lacking. You look at what JMU brings to the table, and I'll be honest, I'm pretty bullish on what Wes Miller can eventually do with the Charlotte 49ers in basketball. Maybe not this year, but 2-3 years down the line. I'm thinking that the American Conference in basketball could be pretty fun to watch down the line, too.
0: Yeah, very well could be. Last thing on this. I mean, JMU's rise, rapid rise, is pretty remarkable. They transitioned to FBS in 2022, full members in 2024, make the college football playoff in 2025, and now they're moving already into a conference with a broader national footprint and even bigger, more substantial media markets. I mean, they are the, you know, they've kind of become the blueprint for how an ambitious FCS program can successfully transition to the FBS level. I mean, App State did it on the football side.
1: Right.
0: But to your point, JMU is a bit more well-rounded, you know, athletically than App State and most other programs and schools that attempt this. I mean, JMU's rise has been unlike much we've ever seen in the last 30 years of college athletics.
1: Well, that's honestly, you know, people say, I know people know that I hate App, but it's not like App's the last 5 to 6 years of App basketball has been the best they've had in a long time.
0: Yeah.
1: So it's also been kind of one of those situations where App's had a good basketball stretch, yet they still haven't accomplished as much as JMU did in basketball. It's not just a tournament win that they had. I remember back when we still had a lot of faith in Tony Bennett in Virginia, Virginia scheduled that game against JMU at JMU, and JMU upset them. And we were all like, what the hell was that?
0: Mm-hmm.
1: And that actually
0: Well, now we know what that was. It's just a really good program, man. And I've been going there for years. My, you know, my high school girlfriend, you know, the old high school sweetheart, you know, we graduated high school. Careful. She went to JMU. This story's out there. And I spent a lot of weekends my freshman year, you know, going up there to Harrisonburg. It's a great college town. It really is. And I think College Game Day showed that off a couple of years ago. So congratulations to JMU alums, of which we have many here in the Queen City. I see more JMU hoodies and license plates than you'd ever expect, but they're everywhere.
1: By the way, I do want to point out, too, that they have one of the coolest suite spots in all of college football. They literally have a suite bathroom to where you can they have a window to the bathroom that you can actually watch the game outside while you're using the restroom.
0: Yeah.
1: Badass.
0: Yeah. It's pretty badass. All right, 704-570-9610. Hit us up on the WFNZ text line. Let's get back to the Panthers and the NFL. Who is this? Let's see. Oh, we have some people texting in about the IR pup list math and a question that we got from WD and OIB a little while ago. Needs to be pointed out that guys like Icky and Taylor returning from the preseason pup list do not count toward the 8 that you are limited to in the NFL to bring back from IR during the season. So that certainly helps the math. But Slow Horse, I think, put it best, and it's what you and I were talking about. He said, hey, if Turk Wharton and Icky and Moten don't count towards the IR count, then we have 6 players on IR that can come back this season. You only get 8 returns. Do we bring back everyone and still have 2 spots for the rest of the season? That's more the question that we're chewing on. We were responding to WD and OIB, and you know, that was my question too. All right, there aren't too many right now. You aren't burning up all of your allotted IR returns this week or next week, but we're only in week 4. More guys are going to get hurt. Somebody else, in all likelihood, multiple somebody else's, given the way this season and the entire NFL season is gone, multiple somebodies are likely to head to IR at some point. So already early in the season, Carolina is faced with, all right, what's the math on bringing injured players back from IR, and how do we need to ration this, for lack of a better word, or stretch this out to make sure that we're able to bring players back late in the season if we need to, especially if this team looks like it's moving toward the playoffs. One guy, Smoke Gimme Sod 18, one guy who is not on IR but has, you know, been nursing an injury And quite frankly, he's dealt with a couple of injuries the last few years. Jalen Coker, hurt against Cleveland, didn't play against Detroit in primetime last week. Here's Dave Canales earlier today on Jalen Coker potentially returning in Philadelphia.
2: Yeah, he had a great bye week. Just continue to ramp up every day with some rest in there as well. All these guys have been going hard, all across the league really since training camp, and you get into the first 4 weeks of the season and you're just hit with different loads and different spikes in exertion, high speed mileage, and all these different things that we're keeping track of. But Jalen's on track. He's got a couple of big days ahead of him. I'll give you more information as the week goes on, but we'll get a great opportunity tomorrow to get on the field and to take a look at some things and then see if we can continue to progress.
0: All right, so it's great, Smoke, that T-Mac went off against Detroit, and I think he's capable of that most Sundays. But do you feel like they need a healthy Coker Sunday to go in and beat Philadelphia?
1: Yes, especially since they have Devontae Smith. They potentially have both Devontae Smith and Saquon Barkley coming back on
0: right.
1: their side.
0: What, meaning what? You think this could be a bit of a shootout? Is that what you're saying, or just what?
1: It's always better to be safe.
0: Well, yeah, you want your best players out there, right? So, I mean, how many people feel that way? That, if they're going to go in and upset Philadelphia, that Jalen Coker has to play Sunday? Because, I mean, they're 1A and 1B at this point. We know that. T-Mac and Jalen Coker. He's obviously critically important to what they do. And speaking of injury updates, here's Dave Canales on Taylor Moton and Turk Wharton.
2: Yeah, I'll give a much clearer update on that later on in the week. But, right now, the window starts to open up for these guys. I'm really excited. They're excited to get back out there. We got to get them some football to kind of be able to evaluate their availability in the next couple of weeks. We'll open up Turk and Timo's window this week for sure. And then how we do that, how they respond to the work, we'll give all that information later.
0: All right. Well, we'll find out. And actually, Smoke, I told you wrong there a second ago. Give me SOT 24 if you would, please. They're going to open up, or they have opened up the windows for Taylor Moton and Turk Wharton this week. That's especially important. Well, they both are, because you're going into Philly where it sounds like Saquon Barkley could play. And, Jalen Hurts is a dual threat quarterback. He's going to run the ball at least to some extent. But also offensively, you got to run the football. I mean, better than they have. They ran the ball well against Detroit last Sunday night. And Detroit's got a decent defensive front, but that defense ain't the Philly defense. We all know that. And with Monroe Freeling still on the mend right now, Dave Canales pointed out that, Taylor Moton returning would be a huge benefit for this team.
2: I mean, it's timely, certainly, and Monroe's doing everything he can to make himself available for this week. Again, we'll go through that process. And of course, Timo, hasn't seen football. He looks in great shape. He's ready to go. He's been cleared medically. But now it's going to be about the football. And that's what this week is about.
0: All right, there you go. So, and they got to run the football, man. We don't know what Monroe Freeling's status is going to be, and I certainly hope he's available. We'll probably know by Wednesday or Thursday, how close he is to playing on Sunday. Taylor Moton is a grizzled veteran. He's been around a long time, started a lot of games for this team. If there's anybody, Smoke, that I am at least somewhat confident that he can come back from an extended stretch on the shelf and play pretty good football, it's him. Though it is a little bit of a concern, right, going into Philly. You don't worry about Taylor Moton physically, but going into Philly, facing that defensive front as his first live NFL action since last season, that part's a little bit concerning.
1: Yeah, just the fact that, he hasn't really had to do this much. Usually he's been the guy that's been out there for most of his career, just playing every single snap. I mean, that was the stat for the longest time until about a year or two ago, when he finally missed some action. So it's like, all right, this is the first time he's really had to get back into a rhythm. Didn't get any preseason snaps. Didn't get any training camp snaps. At least when he got injured in the past, he had training camp snaps, or he got hurt in the middle of the season. So it wasn't like, just getting back on the bicycle after 7 or 8 months. This is the first time you've had to do something like that. So how's it going to go? I mean, he can do all the workouts in practice off to the side that he can want to, but it doesn't simulate a full practice, and it doesn't simulate real game action. And as much as I love Taylor Moton, it's going to be a challenge for him if this is his first game going up against the Philadelphia Eagles defensive line, because all the problems the Eagles defense has, the defensive line is not one of them problems.
0: Well, and since we're talking defensive line here, Texter a few minutes ago said, wouldn't it be great to see Jalen Phillips go back to Philadelphia and wreck shop? And it would, for sure. I mean, he wasn't in Philly that long, you know, so it's not like, you know, he was a mainstay in Philly.
1: But it was Carolina and Philly that were fighting for him in free agency.
0: It is that, right. And it would be awesome if Jalen Phillips went back to Philly for the first time and wrecked shop. But here's Dave Canales asked for an update on Jalen Phillips, who injured his hamstring last Sunday night against Detroit.
2: Yeah, first of all, you know, Jalen's got a chance. Again, we'll get into more specifics about that. But, you know, the biggest thing that Jalen brings is just his motor. He's a powerful man. He's huge. You know, he goes, you know, close to 270 pounds at 6'5", and he can really run. So whether he's on the front side or back side of a run, he's a problem for opponents. And so we love that about him. We love the way he attacks it that way. And then, you know, certainly a guy that's, you know, he's an every down player, and he can be out there. He's certainly impactful in pass rush, but to be able to have that stout point of attack on first and second now, whether it's run or play actions, those types of things, you know, he's a critical part of what we're doing.
0: Yeah, and speaking of the defensive line, right, Jalen Phillips tweaked his hammy against Detroit. You know, it's kind of iffy right now if he plays on Sunday, but they do get Turk Wharton back. Derek Brown is healthy. Bobby Brown is, I think, mostly healthy. And Lee Hunter, the rookie defensive tackle from Texas Tech, seems to be pretty quietly settling in to the NFL. Here's Dave Canales earlier asked about how Lee Hunter is coming into his own.
2: What I'm learning more and more about Lee Hunter, and, you know, particularly even on Sunday night, just the more comfortable he gets with playing our techniques, knowing where he's supposed to be, hitting blocks the right way, getting off of them and trying to make plays. I'm starting to see his personality. I mean, it's fun loving, you know, and Derek is a very serious competitor. He's focused, he's locked in, pretty menacing looking. And for Lee, you know, there's just this energy that he brings, this joy for the game, this joy and connection with his teammates that's really starting to emerge. And when I see guys start to emote that way, when I start to see personality, the more important lesson for me is, oh, that means he knows what he's doing and all the other stuff. And that's a part of growth, especially for rookies, where the more comfortable you are in our schemes, our calls, and our technique, the more we get to see your personality start to take shape and start to really affect your team. And I'm glad it's trending that way for Lee. As you can imagine, the first 4 weeks, man, this game is fast. The things move. They're trying to attack the fronts in different ways. And as you kind of get used to it and you get used to the fundamentals that Coach Wash is talking about and that discipline performance, okay, now we start to see the personality, and I'm excited to see that.
0: You know what's interesting about that? I got curious earlier after I saw that quote, and I looked up Lee Hunter's grades so far this year. Now, again, I don't know exactly how reliable these are or if the Panthers coaching staff would agree with these grades or not, Smoke, but I'll just give you PFF. Out of 132 qualified interior defensive linemen, he's like top 30 against in pass rush grade, which is interesting because that's not what they took him for.
1: No, but what they took him for, he's actually stood out in some of the reps that I've seen.
0: But that's what I'm saying. He has stood out in some run defense reps, for sure. But they've got him 100th out of 132 in run defense grade. Now, again, it's just one metric, one outfit, but I just thought it was interesting that a guy who was brought here to kind of be that star Latulale type of player, eat up blocks, free up the dogs to his left and his right, he's actually gotten better grades in his pass rush defense than he has in his run defense so far this year.
1: It's interesting, but I don't know if you heard that Ohio State offensive lineman last week who won one of the Player of the Week awards. He was asked, I think, something about PFT or PFF, and he's like, yeah, I don't really like talking about PFF grades. They don't know what they're talking about. And then he said, you know, I don't call them PFF. I call them pff.
0: Oh, really?
1: Yeah. I'm like,
0: it's pretty cool.
1: Genius.
0: All right.
1: He's on my first round board now.
0: 704-570-9610. Hit us up on the WFNZ text line. Right now we go to Smoke on the headlines.
1: All right. Well, you can't complain about no sports tonight because there's a lot of sports going on. First off, Monday Night Football, which you can listen to right here on Sports Radio WFNZ. The Rams and the Bills. Rams trying to get over 500 for the first time this year. Also, the Bills trying to bounce back after the loss to the Patriots at home last week. But that isn't it, because we've got MLB baseball postseason game 2 of the NLCS.
0: Yeah, we do.
1: The Brewers, despite not the best performance from Jacob Mizorowski, won their game last night 2-1. The Dodgers now sending out their ace, Yamamoto, in game 2. But we also have the ALCS beginning tonight as the Rays take on the Guardians. So, Kyle, who do you have in both baseball games tonight, along with Monday
0: tonight,
1: Night Football?
0: Tonight, it's 1-1 Dodgers and Brewers right now, big dog.
1: Oh, that's right.
0: Oh, it ain't just me. It ain't just me. It's 1-1 right now. Teoscar Hernandez, sack fly to score Mookie. Dodgers took a 1-0 lead. And then Contreras singled home Bryce Tarang. So it's a 1-1 game in the bottom of the second. I'm not the only one.
1: But who do you have in the Rays Guardians?
0: I don't care.
1: Who do you have in Monday Night Football?
0: No, I do want the Guardians to win, if I'm being honest about it.
1: Because you don't
0: want
1: to play the Rays?
0: Yep. And then also, you said Monday Night Football?
1: Yeah.
0: It's in L.A. at SoFi, right?
1: Yeah.
0: Ooh.
1: But Bills, Buffalo people are like, ooh, trip to L.A. in October, right when it's starting to get cold.
0: Who do y'all like? 704-570-9610. I'm going to say Buffalo.
1: Yeah.
0: Buffalo?
1: Me too.
0: Okay. All right, we'll come back and wrap up the show. 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
3: The Crown continues its push for the playoffs. Hey, guys, this is Will Polacek. Charlotte FC is in action.
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5: Lions bring pressure. Young stays in. Throws a touchdown to McMillan, who's having an amazing night.
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0: Time, Sports Radio 92.7 WFNZ, still 1-1 Dodgers and Brew Crew in the NLCS. It's top of the third, and the Dodgers are threatening right now. Runners at the corners with one out. So if you're headed home, enjoy the game. Smoke and I were just debating this. A lot of people don't love the fact that these games in the NLCS and ALCS are starting late afternoon. I've come around to it, though. I like it. I like the fact that kids get to watch these games. You want to grow another generation of fans, stop putting all of your greatest games at 8:15 or 9 o'clock finishing after midnight. So I'm glad these games are on earlier in the day. All right, we got to catch you up on what you've missed. It's time for the Rewind. And we go back to hour number one. Panthers legend, ESPN NFL analyst Steve Smith Sr. back for his weekly visit. And with Philly on deck for the Panthers, here's Steve weighing in on the Eagles' problems.
1: Well, Philly, it's a lot of stuff going on. Obviously, you know, with the injuries, yes. But then it's, you know, bad football on offense, right? Good defense sometimes, then bad defense, good offense. So they're taking their turns on figuring out who's going to muck it up this week. But one of the things that we keep doing in sports world that I think we need to look at is we never want to identify that another team is playing another good team, and that good team made and forced you into these mistakes.
0: Yeah.
1: You're talking about Jacksonville. Jacksonville, wait, you're talking about 20-plus games, the first time a team scored in the first quarter against them? Right, that is, you got to give Jacksonville some credit. Jacksonville's playing good football. Look your way, Trevor Lawrence. I haven't seen Trevor Lawrence anticipate throws this much since probably his younger days or his final season at Clemson. So a lot goes into Jacksonville and why the Philadelphia Eagles lost, and it has to do with Jacksonville and what they were able to do and create and make Philly make some mistakes.
0: Later in the show, and finally, Eric McClain, ACC Network college football analyst, former Clemson Tiger, on whether Wake Forest could do some damage if they make the playoffs.
2: Well, I mean, I think so, again, because of quarterback play. Now, you can look at who they played, and you can look at the results of those teams and teams, you know, with winning records and Power 4 teams, this and that. But, again, I think they're really solid. They play very disciplined. They do not beat themselves. They line up. You know, an alignment, assignment, and execution. That's just what they do. And again, the quarterback is a big difference maker. That, I think, was a much fairer question for, you know, a year ago that maybe had some real contemplation. This year, why not? Absolutely. I think when you have a QB as good as Gio Lopez, absolutely, line it up against anybody and you're going to be in a good spot.
0: That's the Rewind. We look back into the show each and every day as we wrap things up. As a reminder to get us wherever you get your podcast, Apple, Spotify, Google, search The Kyle Bailey Show, download and subscribe. We sure would appreciate it. 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Smoke, what you got?
3: I'll speak for everyone, and I'll tip my cap to the fine folks at Charlotte Motor Speedway.
0: Oh, I was going to do that too. Yeah, go ahead.
3: But great weekend all in all. They treated us world-class facilities, and they were very nice to us the whole entire weekend. And we enjoyed ourselves and can't wait for next year when the Coke 600 comes back here. And hopefully we can get some good luck with rain like we did yesterday.
0: I'm serious. I was going to say that, so I'll join him in that. World-class hospitality. We appreciate the folks out there. Great race weekend. Hope everybody enjoyed it. We are back tomorrow. Looking forward to it. Until then, for Smoke, I'm KB. 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
1: The administrations are giving these deals. So how about you not offer such gigantic buyouts? Now, what they're afraid of is that the coaches will go somewhere else where they get a better offer, right? Yeah. At some point, Bone, you're doing it to yourself. You are the one that chose to give all the money to Stewart, all the money to Sellers, all the money to Harbor. You are the one that chose to give Beamer this deal. So it's like you're getting yourself into this damn pickle. But like I had kind of thought all along, Bone, that $24 million is not huge in the buyout space compared to like Dabo and Norvell and stuff like that. I'd be a little scared if I'm a South Carolina fan that they get stuck for another year with this.
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6: I challenged Lenoris in a team meeting after the Alabama game in front of the team that I told him, Cutter is going to get some first-team reps, and you need to play better. I did, and I challenged everybody, not just Lenoris, but he's the quarterback, and you got to hold him accountable, and he responded against Kentucky, and I thought he was a freaking dude today. I mean, some of the throws he threw in the tight windows, running the ball, just poised, confident. I don't think anything changed. I think he just continues to trust himself and do what we're asking him to do and go make plays.
1: That is Shane Beamer after the huge beatdown of the Gators in the Swamp, surprising the heck out of us, and I'm sure the whole college football world, and I love that. After the Alabama game, he challenged, you heard him there talking about, challenged Lenoris Sellers to be better in front of everybody, and he responded. He played a pretty damn good game against Kentucky, too. And on Saturday was another level because there wasn't a mistake in there. He didn't just drop the ball on a fourth down run like he did against Kentucky. Four touchdowns, couple of them absolutely beautiful passes. Like Coach said, tight window throws, a running touchdown. Or did he not get a running? He got stopped at the one.
10: He had the rushing touchdown.
1: He did. So five total touchdowns.
10: He had 299 yards of offense, no turnovers, and five touchdowns. In a game where Jaden Ball was playing, one of the best players in America, Lenoris Sellers, far and away, was the best player on the field. And Maggie,
1: are we sure Jaden Ball is still one of the best players
10: well,
1: in America?
10: He's supposed to be.
1: Holy crap, those last 2 weeks, Florida can't run the ball.
10: That game also started out with adversity. Bailey Stockton scores immediately, and it's like, here we go again. They're about to get run off the field, but there they go.
1: That was the only big play y'all gave up, though.
10: They looked adversity in the eye and said, not today, and that's the thing about Beamer. Obviously, I've been down on them as can be. I thought Beamer was done, but he is Rasputin. When you think it's over, Shane Beamer finds a way to get one of these ranked wins and reinstill hope into the program.
1: I think we gave up on it, though. I think, like, I thought they'd show out against Bama. Then you know, Kentucky comes along, and you're like, okay, can they win? I think everybody kind of gave up.
10: It's also the way they lost the last two. Mississippi State and Kentucky, I should say. The way they lost those games, it was just deflating. Blew a lead against Mississippi State. They blow a lead against Kentucky. It wasn't just the fact that they lost those games. It's the manner in which they did lose those games, which is hard to come back from. But somehow, some way, by howdy, they did.
1: By howdy. So, Gamecock fans, are you back on the Beamer Express? Do you need to see more of it?
10: Never left.
1: To get on the Beamer Express?
10: I was just simply trying to motivate.
1: Oh, my God. Let's put this into context here for this segment. Carolina and South Carolina both get wins they needed. Right? Those coaches needed them, and they both get them. Carolina obviously beating Pitt. Wake Forest, this could be a dream season. So if you're a Wake fan, we got to hear from you too on how big you are dreaming. I mean, we've got Deke fans saying, I want Miami. I want a revenge chance in Charlotte against Miami, and it doesn't sound crazy. It does not sound crazy. And they took that game over in the second half, scored the last 31 points. CJ Bailey was 16 of 16 out the gate. Everybody in Raleigh is enjoying the heck out of themselves. And after that, Wake Forest just took that game over. And we have to have a Dave Dorn conversation, part 748. I think State fans are done. State fans are done with this experience.
10: Beamer, please remove yourself from the hot seat. Dave Dorn, please enter the room. We're looking for Mr. Dave Dorn.
1: Dorn, put them big old honey bag hams right up there on the seat, baby.
10: No, I do.
1: It's warm.
10: I have to say something. I have to defend Mac for a moment here. a text came in and said Mac and Mac Jr. were in attendance. They're the two that ruined state. Not so fast, my friend. People trying to blame you. You actually weren't there on Saturday.
1: No, we didn't go, which is a whole nother story. Early in the morning.
10: You didn't show up, either did the Wolfpack.
1: Wolfpack gave you, as the Wolfpack are apt to do, Bone, they gave you a good half. And what happens in the second half of their games is appalling. Absolutely appalling.
10: Wolfpack fans, I wish you could see the look on Fitty Marmo's face right now. Wolfpack gets blown out at home. UNC gets a win over a ranked team. Mac, I haven't seen...
1: What a day. What a day.
10: I haven't seen this man smile like this since he went to the pumpkin patch.
11: Still haven't been, by the way.
10: Oh, no.
11: And the clock is ticking. I told the girlfriend I want to do this. We've got, what, 3 more weeks left in prime pumpkin patch season?
10: Sorry, Bone,
11: She better come through.
1: Don't you know, Bone? Fitty is such a smitten fitten that if you bring up his lady, he will go off on a tangent.
10: I was just
1: man.
10: Making a joke, Fitty. Anyway, I didn't realize I wasn't getting the actual pumpkin patch update.
1: We did not go to the game. My troops did not want to battle Mother Nature.
10: Oh.
1: And the forecast actually, I think, looked worse than it turned out being, because I don't think it rained pregame, but I don't think it rained in the first half. The rain came, and NC State must have left too, Boney, because Wake Forest, Gio Lopez went the hell off. CJ Bailey's a good quarterback. Gio Lopez, at a much cheaper price, absolutely outplaying CJ Bailey on Saturday and for the entire season. It's unbelievable. And those two receivers, Hernandez and Foley, are unbelievable. If you're a Wake fan, there's no way you're not thinking about, can we get to an ACC title game? There's no way you're not thinking about that right now.
10: In the way that team played Miami the first time, they're thinking, all right, give us one more shot at that thing.
1: Bone, everybody else that's supposed to be around them has lost a game. Like, SMU's still ranked. I don't really feel like they're great. Louisville did beat Florida State after getting down 14-0, but they have a few losses. Duke now has a loss. Virginia Tech now has 2 losses after they let a backup quarterback at Cal light them up the other day. So you're looking around and it's like, I think Wake is the second best in a damn conference, Bone.
10: Lopez right now, 13 touchdowns, 1 INT on the season. I mean, we're talking ACC player of the year caliber stuff. Meg, I did hear from a source that you were very upset that the family wasn't going to Raleigh. He said, no, we need to go. Don't make me sit on the couch all day and watch all these games for 12 hours.
1: I wanted to be there, man, but like, If everybody's going to be miserable, it ain't going to be fun.
10: If they would, if a State fan would have said, hey, there's Mac, get up, that would have ran you out of there.
1: Oh, man. But anyway, so Wake fans got to be happy. South Carolina and North Carolina fans, it's interesting. How happy are you really? Like, I think you got to be happy. I don't want to be one of these people that wants you to, like, spend the whole season, like, skeptical of your coach, hating your coach, and then we get a win and you don't celebrate it. I don't feel like that's a fun way to survive. And I will say this about South Carolina. The guys that they paid played. Sellers.
10: Yeah, they did.
1: Stewart with a sack, and then he was involved in that forced fumble later. And Nick Harbor. That catch he made, getting his feet down in the corner on that dime by Sellers for a touchdown. And he had 4 for 83. But that catch he made in the end zone, I did not it's kind of like when the ball's in the air to XL. I did not expect him to make that play. Contested catch, dude, getting the feet down.
10: No, because he's been open a lot, Mac, the last handful of years, and it doesn't always mean that the ball will be caught. So it's an adventure. That's the question, Mac, for Gamecock fans is, what do you feel now? Do you think that this is the start of a run like a couple years ago where they became a factor? I'm not thinking they're going to be a playoff team, but just the run of wins. Can they put together performances like that back-to-back? Or is the trepidation still there of, oh, no, that was a tease and they're going to slip up to, you know, Arkansas along the way?
1: There also is, and we've already got the text, there also is the inclination to look at Florida and say, what a fraud. What a fraud. Must have just caught Mississippi after the Lane Kiffin Bowl. You know what I mean? Like, just right. Timing of it. Because they have had 2 brutal weeks. And all of a sudden now, Florida's running game, we thought it was one of the greatest running games we've ever seen. It's like, well, maybe not. Maybe it isn't. But I'm happy for Shane Beamer, man. You listen to Shane. We get a polarizing reaction when we say we like Shane Beamer. Because he does have this this defiant personality in press conferences when things are going bad that annoy some people. But I just think you listen to him and what he said after the game about, man, the way he feels about his, for his players, his family. We should play the clip, I guess. Like, I just think there's a good man there. And I just think he has a pressure cooker jawbone that is hard. And I just think, you know what I mean? I think he wants to do it well so badly, and he gets a little testy.
10: And the guys, I will say this, we've seen it numerous times. He never, the guys never give up on him.
1: All right, let's not play the clip, because we got to play the door.
10: The guys
1: clip.
10: Never, we, they always, just
1: oh,
10: when
1: they
10: you,
1: fight for him,
10: just
1: no
10: when
1: doubt.
10: You think the locker room it's over with, they seem to pull off something, do they
1: Shoot,
10: not?
1: The way we talk about Bill Belichick, and that, the way Jordan Shipp and those guys gave him the game ball after the game, like, you can tell, these dudes want to play for him. And they fought for him, man, with no running game and still to find a way to win for a team that wants to run it first.
10: Gamecocks have
1: you
10: the,
1: know,
10: the
1: Carolina, North Carolina fans should. They are improving, man. It's just a matter of how many of them can they get, man.
10: Gamecocks, Mac, are 17th in total offense in America right now at 475 yards per game.
1: Kendall Briles higher is good. The offensive line is night and day. I mean, the offensive line, they attacked in the portal. It's night and day. And if Sellers is going to play like he did the last 2 weeks. See, that's the thing, buddy.
10: Rank him, you cowards. Rank him, cowards.
1: Rank him, my Lord. Yeah. Is Sellers going to play the way he has the last 2 weeks? I think that's the big question. North Carolina, we'll talk more about as the show goes on. Heels fans, it wasn't pretty. But we knew, Bone, it would have to be ugly and gritty for them to win the game. And they found a way to get it done. Big defensive stops late. The big pass play to Shamar Easter. They're finally getting some other guys stepping up in the passing game other than just Shipp and Thurman. So I think you've got to feel good about the fact they're improving. I think the question for Belichick is, how many wins can you post? How much better can you be on the football field? And can it outweigh some of the dysfunctional stuff that people got tired of?
11: Yeah. After right? Saturday, a bowl game's back in play.
1: And
11: you shouldn't lose to UConn.
1: That would be a huge step.
11: And you shouldn't lose to Syracuse. So that gets you to 5. You're telling me, I mean, can you get one more? I think state that game being at home. Okay. Louisville. They're explosive. What are they going to be when we get to that point into the season? They're not going to beat Miami. I'm not going to be. Flounder was trying to convince me the other night that we could play with Miami.
1: Oh, God.
11: Because of recent history. Because that matters on a football field.
1: This is what I love. I love college football fans, Bone and Fitty, as exhibits A and B, that are so down on their coach, so down on their program, and they get one win. And all of a sudden, they're looking at the schedule like, we get that one.
10: That is pretty insane. Pretty insane.
1: It's just kind of fun.
10: That's an insane thought by Flounder Fitty. I am looking at the Gamecocks-Georgia game later on this year, though. And I'm wondering, why not us? Why not us? Why not us?
1: You got to be Georgia and the refs, unfortunately. That's the problem.
11: To be fair, Mac, I've been critical of the Belichick stuff off the field. Kind of defended what he's done in terms of
1: this year.
11: The football.
1: Please
11: stuff.
1: Tell me last year you weren't defending. Can we just rip Dave Doran? Can we get to the the whole point of this segment is that
11: been trying to rip him for 5 years on this radio station, but you won't let me.
1: Well, he won't let you because he ruins your Thanksgiving every damn year. Seriously, pees all over your Thanksgiving turkey.
11: I'm sorry for the
1: graphic image, y'all. Let's do this. Is it time to end NC State fans? Is it time? Listen, Dave Doran's done good things there. Good's the word for it. But is it time to just end it? The trend bone of NC State getting up in football games and getting their doors blown off in the second half is beyond alarming at this point. It happened to Vanderbilt. It happened with App State. It happened with Louisville. Now, they were able to win the App State-Louisville games, but they blew double-digit leads. And then it happened again with Wake, where Wake scored 31 points in a row to end this football game. So listen to the obvious question Dave Doran got asked in the presser, and listen to his response.
12: Hey, Coach, outside of Richmond, NC State has not been outscored 115-53 in the second half of games this year. What do you think has led to some of those struggles in the second half? Is it inability to adjust, or is it an inability to adjust to other teams' adjustments?
13: Yeah, I think it's more execution, you know, and that's the sad part. You know, teams aren't doing things that they didn't do in the first half. A lot of times they're running the same plays that we defended, and then we're not defending them with discipline. And I'm speaking about our defense because that's what you asked. You know, for example, they ran a sprint out with a hitch and a corner route, and we're in quarters, and the corner is supposed to sink. I mean, that's day one install. You do it all the time.

0: 1,000 reps of defense against that run because we have it on offense, and it pops for a touchdown. And so, you know, it's basic things. It's fundamentals. It's not pressing and doing your job. And it's really frustrating.
1: Sounds like somebody is blaming the players and not taking any blame on the coaches. Oh, they just run the same stuff in the second half. We just don't execute. We just can't stop it. I wish I could tell you we were getting out adjusted. Really? Is that what you wish? Wow. You wish you could tell everybody that every other coaching staff is completely taking us to the cleaners as the game goes on. None of that is you. Everything they do, Bone, the opponents in the second half when they kick your ass, is the same as the first half. I find that hard to believe.
2: We just gave credit to Beamer and Belichick for keeping things together internally during down times. Dave Doran right now, Mac, doesn't seem like that's the same thing. Remember CJ Bailey's mom and the whole blame thing at the end of the Vanderbilt game? It doesn't feel like they are all moving in the same direction. Locker room, coaches, and when that starts to happen repeatedly, you're losing the locker room, you're losing the fan base. I do think the end of Dave Doran is near. Mac, how about the total scores in just the Virginia Wake Forest games? They've been outscored 72-22 in those two games alone this year against Wake and Virginia. When you think about those programs, who they are, NC State should be beating and competitive at least with those programs, 72-22 in those two games right there.
1: Yeah, and Virginia, we found out, isn't any good.
2: Right. By the way, Mac, SI right now does have in their latest playoff projection the Wake Forest as a playoff team.
1: Playoff?
2: They have them as the 11th seed overall.
1: That's crazy to me. No offense, Duke fans, but that's crazy to me. Hey, I'm just glad they got ranked. As far as Dave Doran goes, Bone, you sit here and you compare them to a Wake team that just obliterated you, and you look at their funds versus yours. And then you go, like, you look at what Jake Dickert is doing, too. A brand new coach there. Look at what he's doing at Wake. If you're a State fan, how do you not look at Dave Doran and say, I'd like to try to get our Jake Dickert? Right? You've done good stuff, Dave, but we've seen all you've got. Right?
2: Yeah.
1: And then look at Duke. Again, I know Duke lost, Bone, but I'm looking at this Athletic article about the, remember they did all the research on the football budgets for all the schools, FBS schools? Duke is the second lowest budget in FBS football, 12 to 15 million, according to the Athletic. NC State is up there, 22 to 26 million, double the budget. And look at the difference between the two football teams. Like, I'm sorry, man. It's an indictment on Dave Doran. The way they play in the second half is an indictment on Dave Doran. And I don't know if the locker room's turning. I don't know about all that. I'm not in there. But I do know that this is the second time he did it with C.J. Bailey after the Vandy game, where his first inclination after the game, when asked a tough question, is not to take on accountability himself or the staff, is to blame college kids. Yeah. I don't like that crap, man. I don't like that crap at all. I'd be shocked if State fans, if y'all are out there listening, tell me how you feel. I would be shocked if today State fans in their minds are not done with this.
2: I also want to point out that the next coaching cycles, the next few off seasons, will be very interesting about who some of the schools can attract, because with the uncertain future, Mac, of the ACC. Are coaches going to want to run to some schools where they may not be knowing what their future is, what the conference? I'm not talking about the Clemsons and Miamis and all that. I'm talking about those schools that are not linked to possibly leaving. Do coaches say, yeah, I'd love to go there, but I don't know what this program or what this conference may look like? Very interesting coaching cycles, Mac, I think, coming up in the next few off seasons, even for a team like NC State.
1: Yeah, I said, Philly, you still have to try.
2: No, like, absolutely.
1: You still have to try to find, again, Jake Dickert went to Wake, you know? Like, you can get a good coach there.
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4: He is Grayson Allen, now on your Charlotte Hornets. You know, it's no secret there was a bunch of controversy that involved you for incidents on the court. And my Lord, we talked about it on the show nationally. I mean, you turn on ESPN. You're young, man, going through that. Did that stuff bother you? Like the way people kind of all of a sudden you're a villain and you're at Duke, so people already want to get you. Did that stuff bother you?
5: It definitely bothered me, but I think there's like two parts to it. I think the one part is that, like, I played like an but I wasn't built like one. You know what I mean? Like, I didn't have, I just didn't have.

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0: know Wes, though, today. Don't know when he's actually going to join us. I have no clue. He might be talking to Wake Forest players, might be hanging out at his alma mater. I know he's got to go to Raleigh, though, instead. Maybe he made a stop in Winston-Salem on the way there. He'll be on the sidelines for the CW. It'll be Wake Forest on the road, quote-unquote, playing NC State in Raleigh. And that is a big-time matchup. One of the more interesting games, maybe in all of college football, just with the way that NC State got the big win over Louisville, wouldn't have as much spice to it, I don't think, if Wolfpack, if they did not pull out the dub. They did, though, and so now we're talking about a fun ACC matchup. They're going to be included in the Football Friday game day dubs. We'll get to it in just a moment. But I was asking for some of the nonsensical football cliches out there after Al Michaels declared that that game for Dallas last night wasn't a must win. That's ridiculous. I don't know why you would even suggest it. That's the stupidest thing Al Michaels has ever heard. But what is true is that it is indeed a can't lose, even if it isn't a must win. That is the profound thought. We had people writing in to the world famous WFNZ text line. Again, it's powered by Affordable Siding and Windows. We had Travis from Statesville with my favorite one. He says, it's not nonsensical, but literally everyone says it on every single third down. Big third down here.
1: See, the thing is it is nonsensical because every third down cannot be a big third down. Yeah, there's third the down first here. Drive of the game. First drive of the game.
0: I love it.
1: It shouldn't be big third down, but you always feel like that. And, I mean, I've said it plenty of times. The other one that I go to is big drive here. Important drive one here.
0: It is important. It's a big drive.
1: And guys, I think they might all be important.
0: Here's the thing. I'll cut you a little slack, though, because I don't want that to leave my football life.
1: I love it.
0: I do, too. I like big third down here guy. Big Shrop, I feel like you've delivered a pretty damn good big third down. Can you hit the radio with that again?
2: Big third down here.
0: Big one.
1: It's
0: huge. Shroppy, I felt that. Right? I feel like this is a big third down, and if Carolina actually converts on it, they might win the game. And it could just be with 2 minutes left to go in the first quarter. It's still a big third down. They got to set the tone. Big drive here as well. We have English Paul writing in with soccer commentators in England constantly saying, it's a game of two halves. Yes. That also, I think, infiltrates the American football world a little bit too. It is a little sensical when you discuss tale of two halves, because you can't have something real different from the first to the second, and I think a game can be a tale of two halves, but he is right in just stating a fact. It's a game of two halves. Yeah, man, no doubt.
2: Walker.
0: That's about as sensical as it gets.
2: Maybe throw another one in the ring for what you say on third downs.
0: Please do.
2: Gotta convert here.
0: Got to. But you have to, though.
2: Gotta convert here.
0: Because if you don't, Shroppy, you know what happens if you don't. It's fourth down.
2: It's fourth down.
0: I like it a little bit better on fourth down, because if you don't convert on fourth down, you know what happens. Then it's a turnover on downs.
2: Don't want that.
0: There's a difference. I think the difference is when Al says it, or when somebody says something like that, what they feel like is a real smart man quote. It's not must win. He chastises you for even thinking that this might be a must win, but it can't lose. Like, oh, okay, that's football guy. That guy's trying to one-up you. Like, big third down here guy is just wanting to enjoy the spirit of football with you. He's here to share in the camaraderie. He's not chastising you for even thinking about this, right? Like, there's a big-time difference, big drive here. I like those guys. I want to watch football with those guys.
1: Well, the one thing that I will say, though, and now that I've thought it through, there is actually a sensical way, or a way that you can make this make sense. He says, it's not a must win. Okay. It is a can't lose. So does that mean that
2: looking for a tie,
1: you can tie? Yeah, exactly.
0: Yeah, it's a good point.
1: So is that a thing? Now, if you say that in other sports, it makes absolutely no sense. Baseball can't tie. Hockey can't tie. Basketball can't tie. And we have heard that before. But believe it or not, with the NFL, you can tie. So, I mean, is that what he's shooting for? I don't know, man.
0: Let's go back to the text line here. Travis from Statesville saying Al thought he cooked. He did. Like, he was.
1: Oh, he was feeling confident
0: after
1: himself.
0: That. He about put down the headset and he decided to move on. A future redemption, maybe taking a shot. saying radio host discussing keys to win the game, like football hasn't been around for 100 years. Now, if you say that you got to turn them over and we can't turn the ball over, now that's a cliche, right? Like, I get that. We know that that is a key part to winning, and football has been around 100 years. I hope you're not clowning us.
1: Winning the trenches is always one of the go-tos, too, where because we do this on the Heel Tough Blog podcast. Whenever we preview games, we always give you the keys to a victory. And there's sometimes where I'm like, yeah, I could put trenches. You could put that for every game. You have to win the trenches if you're going to win the game.
0: Well, go ahead, Trop.
2: Walker, he can't be taking a shot at you in this show because there are no keys to victory. There's the game day dubs.
0: Well, the game day dubs are the big time questions, and that's very different from keys to victory. Last few text messages before we really dive in here, because now people are really starting to have fun with it on the text line. Beer Man in Belmont has one of my favorite ones. Got to play until the whistle. It's a great point, man, because if you stop playing when the play is still going on, then you're going to look like a fool. Got to play until the whistle. Michael Bell says he's the first guy in, last guy out.
1: Oh, a classic quarterback go-to.
0: I love that one. JP in Mooresville says this has got to be four down territory here, right? Yeah, got to, man. You got to make sure that you get that football in the end zone. Salesman, we'll end on this one. We got to run the ball, and we got to play defense. If you do those things, you can win the football game.
1: You know what's amazing? That's a big coach one, too.
0: It is.
1: They do say that a lot.
0: We also have people writing in about what you said yesterday. Speaking of keys to the game, or lack thereof, QC Dylan and a 704 number, Bama Ben, they both write in that the flounder curse is getting as real as the Mac curse at this point.
1: Oh,
0: picking
1: boy.
0: The Eagles to beat the Bears easily, and then the Cowboys yesterday. That's from QC Dylan. 704 says, the flounder curse is like the Mac curse. It's basically a carbon copy. The teams he always say will win easily always end up losing, just like Dallas last night, Philly a few weeks ago. Going to start betting against flounder's picks for sure. It was a staunch opinion you had at the end of the show yesterday.
1: I mean, I did not think there was any way that Dallas team that we have seen look great offensively would look as inept as they did at times last night. Now, part of it was they just chose to not run the football. Late in the fourth quarter, they had 10 carries by their running backs. I mean, look, man, you may call me a homer because he's a former Tar Heel. Dude, you gotta feed Javonte Williams the ball a little bit more. He's been successful. Why are you just standing back there and going air raid? I get it. You've got a great wide receiver duo. But come on, you got to have a little bit of balance to your game.
0: I think that game got away from them quickly.
1: Yeah.
0: So what happened is Tampa Bay had a 11-minute drive to start this one. Dallas only got the ball once. They scored extremely quickly. It was 7-0 Dallas's lead early. And then Tampa Bay had the football the rest of the first quarter, going a little bit into the second quarter. And really what they did was play keep away. When you have time of possession won easily, and you also win the turnover margin, and Dallas just couldn't come back after having thrown a couple of interceptions. There was the fumble on the kickoff. Like, even so, even with having turned the ball over, I think three times total in this game, there was still a shot because Todd Bowles decided, I don't want to go up three scores. What I'm going to do is try to pound the rock in the end zone on fourth down, and if I don't get it, I will only be up 14, allowing Dallas to possibly score a couple tuds and tie this one up. People were blaming analytics. People couldn't wait to pounce on the analytics narrative. Al Michaels hates it. Kirk kept teeing him up for it, whatever. What they said on the broadcast, by the way, was that analytics did not suggest that they go for it. Analytics on the broadcast suggested that they kick the field goal. People don't want to hear it.
1: It's a three-score game.
0: What you really hate is aggression. Like, you don't hate the science behind it. What you hate is the aggression here. So this is just people hear analytics and it's taboo. They immediately don't think about anything else. Advanced metrics, get out of my face. Well, I think here, and at least what they brought up in that very specific model, it was saying, kick the field goal, go up 17, and go up three scores. And that's why, I mean, I thought it was a terrible decision for Tom.
1: Well, and I thought it was followed by, I don't know about a worse decision, but another decision that just left me scratching my head. We're going to score if we're Dallas. And then Brian Schottenheimer says, you know what we're going to do here? We're going to try to go for two.
0: Well,
1: I need to understand the analytics.
0: So
1: why would you not kick the extra point and give yourself a chance to tie the game if you score on the final drive. You want to have to go for two again?
0: Yes. That really,
1: I don't get it, man.
0: So that's where you go back on your get off my lawn angle, right? Because here, people want to blame analytics, and it's not necessarily that. It's just aggression.
1: Yes.
0: That, the point you bring up, is Dallas deciding that they're going to have two goes at a two-point conversion, and then if you get it on the first try, well, now you have a chance to win your next drive. But if you don't get it, then the odds would say one of these two attempts, you're at least going to get it once and therefore tie the football game just all the same as you would if you just kicked the extra point the first time. So the math there actually is on the analytics side compared to what it was. I don't really want to have an analytics conversation because people just turn their ears off and then
1: I don't like it.
0: I hear you. Let's get to the game day dubs. The who, the what, the when, the where, the why. It's all football encompassing on a no rules football Friday. Let's start with the who and let's bring in your football team here, Floundy. Who is the 3.5-point underdog you believe in the most weekend, most in this weekend, I should say? Is it NC State against Wake Forest? They're a 3.5-point underdog. Or is it North Carolina on the road against Pittsburgh? Who do you believe in the most?
1: Well, I sort of tipped my hand with this yesterday. So, yeah, I'm going to go Carolina. I think you're looking at a line that makes a lot of sense because Pittsburgh is an undefeated team. There's still a lot of hope for them moving forward this season. I thought Wes brought up a great point yesterday when he said, hey, man, this isn't the first time that Pat Narduzzi has had to make an in-season change at quarterback. Now, it's the first time that he's having to do it because of injury. The other times, he's made that decision because guys behind the starting quarterback have been playing better. So we'll see if it's nearly the same type of change. The thing about Holden Grenier that I think is amazing is this guy has been in college football for 5 years. This is his first career start, though. He's only played in 14 games, and most of the time that he's played in those games, it's been mop-up duty. So I think that Carolina is going to be able to take advantage of that. Now, the one thing that could throw a wrench into all this for the Tar Heels is the sheer amount of guys that are injured. We've been talking about injuries all week with the Carolina Panthers. Well, the Tar Heels are as banged up as any team in college football with the number of guys that are listed as questionable, the number of starters that are listed as questionable for this matchup in Pittsburgh. So it'll be interesting to see who ends up taking the field for Carolina. If they're close to full strength, I do think that Carolina is the team that gets it done. Because I'm banking on this offense eventually finding some sort of rhythm. They actually played pretty decent against Notre Dame. And I'm thinking that the defense, which fell apart in the second half against Clemson, got dominated a week ago by Notre Dame. I think there's going to be some motivation to get this thing back on the right track. I think Carolina finds a way to get it done.
0: Myron Goodman gives us a text saying he trusts North Carolina more than State, mainly because he believes that Wake is better than Pitt, which is absolutely a part of the equation, especially with Wake having their starting quarterback in Gio Lopez. Pittsburgh does not have their starting quarterback in Mason Heinschel. I like NC State better than I like North Carolina. I like Wake Forest better than I like Pittsburgh. So this leaves me in a conundrum. What I would say is I believe in North Carolina more. I think there's too much change, even if this game is on the road. I think a lot of my trust probably resides in Bobby Petrino calling the plays for North Carolina, and there is still some bad defensive tendencies that you see from NC State every single weekend. Remember, even if I do believe in the Wolfpack, and I just can't learn from my mistakes in having believed in them every single season, this is a team that barely got the victory because of a fumble on a monster play. I mean, that was a fumble. I think, what was it, Jordan Brown who fumbled that ball specifically? I forget which one of the Brown brothers it was. But there was a 50-yard run, and it was on the end of that play. You had bad defensive moments on that very specific play, and it ended up giving you the football game. So I think because of that as well, North Carolina's defense I trust more. I think you can get good moments from Billy Edwards. Bobby Petrino can really scheme them up with the best of them. I don't know about Pittsburgh's defense. Trying to still figure that out.
1: Yeah.
0: So I'm going to go with North Carolina, whom I trust more, because of all of those reasons. We move on to the what, all right? We go to the what. What are Wake's playoff possibilities if they beat NC State this weekend? Just to set up the moment here, okay? NC State, you beat them. the biggest opponent I think you have left on the schedule is SMU on the road, the 24th ranked football team at this point. But SMU, they don't look great for being a top 25 team. Then you also have Duke at the very end of the season if you're Wake Forest. I mean, Flounder, are we really talking about the Demon Deacons being a college football playoff team if they get this victory over the Wolfpack this weekend?
1: They're probably still going to have to win the ACC. I don't think it's right.
0: Two losses to Miami?
1: Yeah, but I the problem is we got to figure out. We'll eventually sort of have to determine where Wake is at when we get to the college football playoff rankings as opposed to the AP poll.
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4: Bryce Young has joined Cam as the only players in Panther franchise history to record a 300-plus yard passing game, 2-plus TDs, and 0 INTs in a primetime game.
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8: Lions bring pressure. Young stays in. Throws a touchdown to McMillan, who's having an amazing night.
9: First of all, just the fans. A blackout game. 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Prime time. The energy was exactly right. 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Super grateful for everybody that turned out tonight.
10: I mean, the bench tonight was electric. 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So I'm super, super grateful for the fans.
9: We just got to continue to play ball, and the guys just kept working on it. 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
24: Ice up, son.
25: Yeah, he's back. Hated we missed him last week. That was my fault, but it's good to have him back on the show. Panthers coming out of a bye and getting ready for Philadelphia this Sunday in Week 6. Speaking of that, a bunch of texts are coming in here. Richie said, yeah, that Philly outcome is going to make these Eagles think they've lost their mojo. And then 704 number saying, KB, I'm a long-suffering Washington fan. I may start drinking myself after that awful ending yesterday. Maybe Jaden Daniels thought they'd stop the game at 5 seconds to honor him. Wow. All right, but we have a lot of texts coming in on a couple of yesterday was crazy in the NFL, and I know Steve knows that because he was locked in all day yesterday, so let's talk about it. Steve Smith's back with us on a Monday. Steve, what was the crazier ending to you, the Jacksonville-Philly game or that Washington-Giants ending?
26: Washington-Giants ending was the craziest for me, just because, you know, situational football, whether you're a good team or a bad team, you go over it, right? And then, obviously, with DQ, some of the things that he's had to deal with, you know, in the Super Bowl, you would anticipate and expect, and let me throw another A out there, assume, that he would be going over anything with time management since the last time he lost the Super Bowl against the New England Patriots when he was the head coach of the Atlanta Falcons. But I was just amazed at how casual things were. As far as the Eagles and Jacksonville, I don't think that's necessarily all on one coach. Because here's the thing, that coach was not in rush lanes. He wasn't in charge of tackling. He wasn't in charge of kicking a football and making it hang a little bit longer so you can entice the returner, Abdul, not to return it. So it a lot falls on everyone, not just the head coach, but the players as well.
25: Yeah, I'm with you on that. And listen, I said earlier, Philadelphia is killing Nick Sirianni today. He did take full responsibility for that. But, you know, he's the head coach. The buck stops with him. And, yep. And now they've got to get ready for the Panthers. They've lost 3 straight football games, Steve. And I know that injuries have played a part here. But as you've watched Philly the last couple of weeks, last couple of losses, what stands out to you and what's going on with that team right now?
26: Well, Philly, it's a lot of stuff going on. Obviously, you know, with the injuries, yes. But then it's, you know, bad football on offense, right? Good defense sometimes, then bad defense, good offense. So they're taking their turns on figuring out who's going to muck it up this week. But one of the things that we keep doing in sports world that I think we need to look at is we never want to identify that another team is playing another good team, and that good team made and forced you into these mistakes.
25: Yeah.
26: You're talking about Jacksonville. Jacksonville, wait, you're talking about in 20-plus games, the first time a team scored in the first quarter against them? Right? That is, you got to give Jacksonville some credit. Jacksonville's playing good football. Look at the way Trevor Lawrence. I haven't seen Trevor Lawrence anticipate throws this much since probably his younger days or his final season at Clemson. So a lot goes into Jacksonville. and why the Philadelphia Eagles lost, and it has to do with Jacksonville and what they were able to do and create and make Philly make some mistakes.
25: I'm with you. And listen, I agree with 100% with what you just said. I've been on Jacksonville as being legit for a while now. I think they're really well coached, and Trevor Lawrence is really playing the best football of his career. There's no doubt about it. Steve Smith is with us here on the FNZ hotline. Just kind of bouncing around. We'll get back to the Panthers. What about the Saints yesterday, Steve? And listen, people were telling me all offseason, I think this is the Saints division. They beat the Panthers twice last year. And I'll be the first to point out, Brian Flores is a hell of a coach, and that defense is nasty. But, you know, what's going on with New Orleans right now, and do you, people are using the word exposed as it relates to New Orleans. Is that how you see it?
26: Which part is exposed, offensively or defensively?
25: Well, I mostly people are using it broadly about the team, but I'd say probably offensively, yeah.
26: Well, here's what I would tell you offensively. Offensively with Tyler Shuck, he gets them in trouble, but he gets them out of trouble as well. His ability not to pay attention or to not have any kind of recollection of, oh, yeah, I threw a pick last series, so let me go out here and drop a dime into a narrow hole and still get it to Chris Olave and company. He doesn't have that understanding and that short-term memory that I love he has, but then that gets him in trouble because he doesn't take care of the football all the time. I think he's a hell of a football player. I think they have their franchise quarterback, but defensively they struggle at times in the back half, in the secondary. Up front, Chase Young is really resurgent, showing that he could play football at the high level, which while he was one of the top two, top three picks at that time in COVID, right? In that COVID year, if you go back statistically and look, a lot of those guys in COVID actually didn't end up turning out to be the players that we thought because it was such a short time, and the evaluation period was skewed a little bit because of the way the world was. But, again, at the end of the day, New Orleans Saints are a good football team. They have a great foundation. How and what it will look like, who knows? But when you're playing inside the division, when you talk about Carolina, Tampa Bay, all those teams, Atlanta, when you're playing your cousin, right, and that's what I say in the division, you're more susceptible to throwing out the traditional game plan because you know each other, you know the tendencies. Even though the coaches change, the facility and the personalities never change.
25: Steve Smith Sr., Panthers legend, ESPN NFL analyst, with us on a Monday visit here. I haven't talked to you in 8 days. There were a lot of folks that were eager to hear your thoughts last week, and they got them in other platforms. But for those who haven't heard it, how big was the win Sunday night against the Lions in terms of reshaping this season and allowing them to get to a bye week at 2-2?
26: Well, first of all, my internet went out in the third quarter when I was on the airplane. So when I left, when the internet went out on the plane, I looked at the game. Well, 16-16 at halftime. I'm like, wow, this is very optimistic, right? We got a chance. And then all of a sudden, I land in New York Sunday night from L.A., and I'm like, holy smokes, no way. Phones blowing up. T-Mac does what he's doing. And it just was a great opportunity. And the first couple of thoughts in my mind was this. One, the paying homage in years past, I wouldn't even address it, but I thought that was really cool. This is a kid, obviously. I said what I said about the position of the Panthers drafting him, right? And people have pointed out, people have said little, you know, things good, bad, or indifferent. Look, we all have our opinion. That's the reason I'm in this business. I give my opinion. Was it right? No. Is it wrong? Own it. But again, it was really cool. Now, the other part about the game that I really loved was this is a defense who got a lot of points put on in week one. And they come back and they're playing with two guys who literally weren't expected to be starters, weren't expected to play. Lee. I mean, this time last year, this dude was in college, and now he's starting on Sunday Night Football in the blacked-out Bank of America Stadium. That was super dope. I love the way these guys played. Playing with backups, not everybody starting, I thought that was good, especially Rivero had been getting some flack, so I thought that was good. But ultimately, here's the thing. You win against you lose against the Chicago Bears and get boat race, dog walk, right, statistically. And then you come out and you lose against the Cleveland Browns that you probably should have won because there were some plays left on the field. You come out here and you play the best offensive unit in the NFL Detroit Lions, and you win a football game with some with guys who normally wouldn't be starters. They'll just be playing special teams or on block, you know, field goal protection with some of the offensive linemen who aren't starters. I thought it was very good. Now the question is, with against the Philadelphia Eagles, is what we saw against over the last couple of weeks, is it what we think we are, or is this truly their identity? Can they make Philadelphia Eagles shrink their game plan and start to play the football that we've seen the Philadelphia Eagles play when they lose? Don't allow this to be the game that the Philadelphia Eagles get back right and you lose your momentum, as what the Carolina Panthers have done.
25: I love that point. And, you know, Bryce and that group went in there 2 years ago and had a chance to win the game on the final possession. Right? You know, we all remember that. And so, you know, they've kind of been in this situation. It's a better roster now. But, Bryce, I love your film perspective because you watch it differently than 99% of the people listening to this right now. When you've watched the recent tape of Bryce, especially Detroit, what is he doing well right now consistently that he wasn't doing before?
26: Quiet feet. His feet are very quiet. When they blitz, he's actually standing in the pocket delivering it. I thought he did a really good job against the Lions, where when they blitzed and gave him a lot of different looks and a guy got hot, they were able to dump it off and throw. He was able to make the right decision. Right? This is the last time we've seen Bryce make these right decisions off a hot play was pretty much in Alabama. He hasn't consistently done it in the NFL at the magnitude that he did it last week. He looks calm. He looks collective. He looks like an NFL quarterback who's ready to lead a team. And I was very optimistic and shocked. Not shocked in like, oh, I couldn't believe he did it. Shocked in, I see him do it for four freaking quarters. And that was amazing.
25: That was awesome. Steve Smith, senior Panthers legend, ESPN NFL analyst with us on the FNZ hotline. Real quick before I let you go, Buffalo and the Rams tonight. What do you think about this one?
26: Well, you know, Buffalo's getting back. You know, my spirit animal, he's on. It's a game time decision with DJ Moore trying to figure that out. But then ultimately with Matthew Stafford, right, is can you make him uncomfortable? If you make him uncomfortable, get him off his spot, can he continue to throw interceptions? Prior to those interceptions, he was pretty, you know, he was doing really good. Now, if they're going to run the football, because Buffalo is light, they got some injuries. Ed Oliver isn't there, so it's a lot of opportunities for the Rams. But it's also a lot of opportunities for the Buffalo Bills because of the Rams' secondary. It hasn't been always on point. They've had some splash plays and they've had some good things, but at the same time, they aren't 100% shut down corners that we've seen. So I'm interested to see not how the back and forth goes, but who makes a critical mistake at the wrong time, and that's going to be the difference.
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0: My name is Travis Crawford. 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
31: He digs, he turns, he dives! It is a touchdown! It is a touchdown!
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32: 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Good morning. She should be on Good Morning America.
30: And Doug Peterson.
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34: Kick is on the way, and it is good. Jacksonville win it in a nail-biter in London.
35: Daniels goes down now at the 25-yard line. There's only 7 seconds on the clock. There are no timeouts. This is going to end up in a tie if they don't spike it. It ends up in a tie.
36: Throws down the middle. Intercepted. It's intercepted by Kyle Hamilton, and the game is over. The Baltimore Ravens win it in overtime, 30-23. Hamilton slams the door shut with the INT.
30: And get you set for tonight's matchup.
37: Bills right back up on the ball. Allen in the shotgun. Same formation. Back to pass. Has time. Looking deep. Fires on a post to Coleman. In the end zone for the touchdown. Agent Zero is your hero with a 34-yard touchdown.
36: Stafford gets it off. Stands up to throw. Fade ball. Left side. Devontae separates. Devontae brings it in over the shoulder for a 3-score lead. These are the LA Rams we know and love. A dot from Stafford to Adams. 11 yards for the score, his second of the night.
30: Now, here are your hosts, Jamie Erdahl and Super Bowl winning head coach Doug Peterson.
0: That's right. We welcome you inside Westwood One's coverage of Monday Night Football to close out Week 5. It's Bills-Rams. You get an MVP quarterback, and you get an MVP quarterback. They're everywhere on the field tonight. I'm Jamie Erdahl alongside Super Bowl-winning head coach Doug Peterson. I like to call him 52. So, 52, how about this matchup tonight? Fun little one happening in Los Angeles.
6: A great game tonight on Monday Night Football. I'm really looking forward to this contest and watching both of these quarterbacks go to work. They got great talent around them. Should be a fun game to watch.
0: Sean McVay, always a fascinating coach to watch in his young career. Joe Brady's career is even younger, and that's all positive for the coaching. But my goodness, what we saw on Sunday, Coach, from the coaching was something to behold, and I hate to say, not in a good way. Would flabbergasted be the right word for some of those finishes?
6: Flabbergasted is a really good word to use. I was scratching my head, Jamie, just listening and watching and just trying to understand what was going on the field and the lack of communication in some of these games. It just really blew my mind. And yes, flabbergasted is a great word to use.
0: And it started early in the morning with that London game, and it went all the way to Sunday night and going for a two-point conversion to force it into overtime. It was a beautiful day of football, and we even got to go back to last week today for this hour I have with Doug Peterson to talk about a retirement that happened and a crazy Thursday night game. So this is us, Doug Peterson and I, for the next hour ahead of Bills-Rams here at SoFi Stadium, including you're going to hear the moment the Baltimore Ravens knew they reclaimed ownership of the AFC North, and a couple of AFC quarterbacks not named Josh Allen are red hot. We'll get to them. But next, it's a disaster in the NFC East. You know if you know, and if you don't, we'll get to it. You're listening to the Monday Night Football pregame show here on Westwood One.
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15: Cam Little setting up there. It's going to be a 57-yarder for the Jacksonville Jaguars kicker. Devon Hamilton has to get this snap right. It's a little high, brought down. Kick is on the way, and it is good. Jacksonville win it in a nail-biter in London. Cam Little's leg does it in the capital. Philadelphia fans shocked. Jacksonville Town once again.
0: there is no cooler way to say Jacksonville Jaguars than the radio guys do when they call those games over in London. That was Oliver Wilson on Westwood One with a thrilling finish in Sunday morning football between the Eagles and the Jaguars. And somehow that wasn't the most emotionally shocking thing that happened to the Eagles last week. We're going to get to it here with Doug Peterson. I'm Jamie Erdahl. 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Let's get into the business of how this game went down. Surely, with 8 seconds left, a Jake Elliott 48-yard field goal that put the Eagles over top the Jaguars 17-16 would have been done, but it did not. Eagles actually put that ball into play on the kickoff, 8 seconds left, and Amir Abdullah brings the ball back 53 yards to set up that kick you just heard, which is a shocking decision to make by a head coach to not put the ball into the end zone and then set the Eagles up or set the Jaguars up at the 35-yard line. This is what we're talking about with coaching decision-making. So with that, let's hear from Nick Sirianni first before Doug Peterson and I get into it.
1: Our guys fought their butts off today. Defense had an outstanding game, keeping us in that game. Offense did enough at the end to go win us that game. Special teams did a nice job kicking there. You know, I didn't make the right decision, and I lost us that game. And that's what I said to our guys. And what hurts there is that, you know, the guys fought so hard, and then I don't make the decision that you know, that I should make at the end of the game, and I cost us that one, that game, and I put that fully on me.
0: So there it was, Doug Peterson. It's what you want to hear from a head coach in terms of taking ownership, but you're watching this live go down with the Eagles and the Jaguars. What was your immediate reaction, and now that you see the aftermath?
6: Yeah, I mean, the aftermath obviously hurt the Eagles, right? I mean, congratulations to Jacksonville. They had a great, really two special teams plays, the opening kickoff and obviously that one in this football game. But, you know, I appreciate what Coach Sirianni did. He took this one for the football team. But, you know, as coaches, we preach to our football teams all the time that there's three phases, right? There's an offense, a defense, and a special teams phase. And sometimes you got to ask your special teams guys to go out and make a play, and whether they make that tackle there or gang tackle or whatever. But I can appreciate, too, even just kicking the ball inbounds and letting those time, that precious time, come off the clock. I mean, we play devil's advocate. We get the easy decisions to make because we're sitting at home watching this thing and say, oh, why not we just kick it out of bounds? Why don't we kick it in the end zone? All this kind of stuff. But Cam Little can kick the football for Jacksonville. And so if you give him the ball at the 35-yard line, one completion out of bounds for, say, a 20-yard gain puts him at the plus 45. And that, to me, is in range, you know, for Cam Little to make that kick. So I guess devil's advocate, I can understand why he decided to kick it inbounds, but, you know, at the end of the day, special teams need to make a play.
0: You're right. It was a fluky day in general because the Jaguars, they had actually, Cam Little had missed a kick, but it was not his fault. Their long snapper had gotten hurt, Ross Matisic. So Devon Hamilton, a 300-plus pound D tackle, was snapping. He's snapping balls all over the place. They actually were lucky that ball came into play to make that game-winning field goal. But that was on the Jaguars side of things. Coach, real quick, we haven't spoken to our listeners since Lane Johnson retired for the Philadelphia Eagles. So I'd love your perspective on him as a player and the decision that he made to step away from the game.
6: You know, it was a big week for the Philadelphia Eagles. Obviously, Lane Johnson steps away from the game after a really a great career, multiple Pro Bowls, you know, a Super Bowl champion. And you know, I think for Lane, he's an Eagle through and through. Much like a Kelce or, you know, a Jason Peters or some of these guys that have gone on to retire. He epitomizes what the Philadelphia Eagles fans are, the hardworking, the blue collar. That's the way Lane Johnson worked every single day. And for him to step away, I knew this decision was not easy for him to make. It's never easy for any player or coach to make, but he did it in the best interest of himself and his family. And I think, too, injury may have played into this the last couple of seasons a little bit, too. But, you know, Lane Johnson, my hat's off to him for making this decision now and, you know, moving on to greener pastures. But great Eagle, great player, great career, and wish him well moving forward.
0: a very public advocate of mental health, both of taking care of his own, but also people being aware. So we wish him well and all that he is navigating moving forward in his retirement. Elsewhere in the NFC East, honestly, Nick Sirianni may have felt relieved because once that game ended in London, the Commanders and the Giants took over. And then we kind of looked away from the shiny object in the room, which was whatever that happened in London. And we got to go to the end of this game between the Giants and the Commanders, because once again, we're looking at a head coach to make a decision and to inform his players accordingly. 40 seconds on the game clock left. Jaden Daniels is under center. He runs a ball, and then you have an opportunity to kick the game-winning field goal, and he goes down again, and the clock runs out. It was unfathomable. So now, Dan Quinn, we'd love to hear from you as to how this thing happened.
2: Leaving tonight with a tie feels like a loss. And the last sequence, we throw it out of bounds, we clock it, you know, you give yourself a chance to kick it. And we pride ourselves on those moments at the end of the game. And after the first down run, you know, still trying to gain more for the kick. Right call is honestly that we can go clock it early. And don't put ourselves in that spot. And that is that's my responsibility, nobody else's.
0: Shame on us we didn't lead this show, Doug Peterson, with the fact that we have a tie this season for the first time in the NFL. Last year it was week 4 between the Cowboys and the Packers. Now it's the Commanders and the Giants in week 5. First of all, I don't like ties. I don't know about what your opinion of it is, but I hate that third number in the record. But let's take it back to what Dan Quinn is talking about there and how this happened to Jaden Daniels and the offense.
6: Yeah, it's really unfortunate. These decisions need to be made well ahead of time. They need to be made during the week. And these situations also need to be practiced in training camp and throughout the course of the year. Just come back and rehearse these situations to, at the end of half and end of game, we see more blunders in the National Football League, college football, wherever, that cost teams wins. And it just it blows my mind in situations like this, because they just completed a pass to the 26-yard line out of bounds, first and 10, clock is stopped, 55 seconds. They have to get the clock running, so they run the football, which is great. And then all you got to do is either maybe keep the clock running by maybe just Jaden Daniels take a knee if you need to, or run it again, and then you bring your field goal team out and you have an opportunity to kick the game winner. So to me, this is a lack of communication by the coaching staff, and unfortunately it starts with Dan Quinn, the offensive coordinator, because like they have headsets on and I can talk to my quarterback and I can walk him through what's about to happen and the situation on the field that's about to happen, and then we win the football game with a walk-off field goal. So again, a decision that I just have a hard time understanding.
0: It really was just a reckless finish, because Cam Scataboo had popped the ball out of his carry in the possession before that. So the Giants even had an opportunity. Honestly, the NFC East, a winless week 5 since those two teams tie. The Cowboys cough one up at home to the Buccaneers on Thursday night, and then the Eagles just did what they did on Sunday morning. So NFC East, hey, clean slate, week 6 looks positive for you guys. Moving on to the West Coast, pretty much the opposite end of the spectrum is whatever happened yesterday between the 49ers and the Seahawks, because that was powerful, prolific football. What a fun game to watch. The 49ers are still perfect at 5-0. They beat the Seahawks 32-29, but wasn't without some bumps and bruises on the sideline especially. How amazing it is, though, to watch this 49ers team operate.
6: Jamie, this is an impressive football team. And again, I put them in that complete category, offense, defense, and special teams.

0: Fortunately for Seattle, they were to create some turnovers in the second half that really put them back into this football game and take the lead there in the second half. But listen, my hat's off to Brock Purdy and Kyle Shanahan and all the 49ers for sticking with it. It was a gritty football game. We knew this was going to be an emotional football game, and sure, it played out that way.
1: All-time NFL good guy Mike Evans with a trash talk moment of the century when he turned Trayvon Diggs around to see who exactly he was beefing with. It was like, I'm sorry, who are you? Mike Evans with 7 catches and 113 yards and a TD. I guess you can do that in a win, and when you're Mike Evans, a future Hall of Famer. Lastly, let's check in on the NFC North. The Packers got right against a Tyson Bagent quarterbacked Bears team that was coming off an emotional weekend after the loss of Mike Ditka, of course. So there was a lot heavy on their hearts for a Bears organization, and the Packers were able to take advantage and get right, put 31 points up on the Bears.
0: Yeah, absolutely. This was another one that, Green Bay, to me, I think found their stride just a little bit in this football game. And really, Christian Watson, 6 catches, 143 yards, 2 touchdowns. I mean, him and Matthew Golden just went off in this football game. They had throws of 53 yards for a touchdown, 50 yards for a completion, 46, 42 for a touchdown, and 36. This was like bombs away type stuff in this football game, which you don't see very often. I mean, Jordan Love out of his mind, 25 of 31 for 367. So a complete game for Green Bay, something that they needed. And I think the Chicago Bears might have been talking just a little bit too much about this matchup and about Green Bay, and I think it came back to bite them just a little bit. But do we have a quarterback controversy in Chicago? I don't know as far as a backup goes. We'll see where Caleb Williams is this week and possibly return to the lineup.
1: Real quick, elsewhere in the NFC North, I'll just say the Lions beat up on the Cardinals, and the Vikings remain perfect as well over the Saints. But we got to keep it moving. Up next, no Lamar Jackson for the Ravens, no problem on Sunday Night Football. Snoop Huntley took care of business in overtime against the Falcons. 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
8: Robinson moves up to the right of Tagovailoa. Here's the snap. Tua is back. He's looking right, looking, throws down the middle, intercepted! It's intercepted by Kyle Hamilton, and the game is over! The Baltimore Ravens win it in overtime, 30-23. Hamilton slams the door shut with the INT. The Ravens win in overtime.
1: How do the schedule makers know to put a game like that on Sunday night for that kind of overtime magic? You know what else is magical? That call by Ryan Radke on Westwood One. Also, the fact that that man was in Atlanta last night. Now he's sitting next to me in Los Angeles at SoFi Stadium. You're going to hear from him in a minute. He's taking a breather. He just got off the airplane. I'm Jamie Erdahl. There is Doug P.

0: Peterson. We are talking all things NFL as we lead up to Bills-Rams here tonight at SoFi Stadium. Somehow, Doug Peterson, the Ravens got it done again, but this time it was without the magic of Lamar Jackson at quarterback. They had Snoop Huntley in, and I'm telling you, my favorite play so far of 2026-52 is when I heard the words uttered, direct snap to Derrick Henry. I love direct snaps to Derrick Henry, and that's how the Ravens got it done. How cool to watch them come together like this.
1: Jamie, good things are going to happen when they snap the ball directly to King Henry, yes. And it did. It did yesterday. And I'll tell you this, Huntley had an outstanding, his last two drives, he was 11 for 11 on those last two possessions, down 8 in the fourth quarter to come back and tie this game. My hat's off to Baltimore, obviously. Coach Minter, 4-1, first-year head coach there in Baltimore. But listen, just another great win. I hate this for Michael Penix Jr. getting hurt again in overtime. He's had two really good games, you know, and going into this one, and unfortunately that's how they lose this football game. But what a way to end Sunday with another great game.
0: He took a really tough hit, Michael Penix Jr., late in that game. That's what knocked him out. There was consideration that he could have gone back in, but I don't think he could have been able to throw the ball how he got hit. But there is optimism that he can return to play for the Falcons as early as next week. Moving on, because we have to talk about the New England Patriots. Last week, let's not say this too loud in this building tonight, beat up on the Bills in Western New York. Now they host the Las Vegas Raiders 45-17. I'm sorry, Kirk Cousins, perhaps it was just September magic, because Drake May, you have arrived once again. So impressed with this quarterback.
1: Yeah, he's really come into his own. He's kind of settled down from those first 3 weeks of the regular season, and he's really kind of put this team, I think, on his back just a little bit. They're scoring 37 points a game here in the last two compared to 12 in the first three. And what he's been doing, taking care of the football, scoring and really to guys we haven't really heard of or talk about a lot, you know, on this roster. Maybe they get A.J. Brown back this week. We're going to see. But hats off to Coach Vrabel, New England, what they did. Just a good team win, you know, 2 weeks mm-hmm. in a row.
0: And I feel embarrassed, honestly, moving on and not having more faith in the system that is Aaron Rodgers and Mike McCarthy. I was worried that these two were barking at each other a couple weeks ago, and I think that's just how they communicate, and I should have known better from all their years in Green Bay. The Steelers on the Colts, 34-22, and wow, it looks like Aaron Rodgers, dare I say, it looks like he's playing 5 years ago in an older man's body. I don't even want to call him an old man. An older man's quarterback body. He looks great, and the Steelers' offense is clicking.
1: I still think him and Coach McCarthy are fighting. I think there's probably some infighting going on, and that's probably why they're playing extremely well right now. And I'll tell you something, too. Jaylen Warren, what an outstanding game. He had 15 carries, 101. He had a 50-yard touchdown rush. He had another receiving touchdown over 50 yards. So, I mean, this guy is playing extremely well. But going back to Aaron Rodgers, what he's doing and what he's done in these last 3 weeks, he hasn't done since 2021 when he was the most valuable player in the National Football League. So hats off to Aaron at this stage of his career. He says it's his last one, but who knows? He might have a little more fun this year and maybe come back for one more. But great job by Pittsburgh and what they're doing, Aaron Rodgers. I think they've figured some things out up there in Western PA.
0: I can't take the emotional push-pull. Once Rodgers says it's time, we must let him go, okay? Don't do this to me, Aaron Rodgers. Real quick, I'm actually not sure when they play, but it is inevitable. Steelers-Ravens will happen. Now I just talked about those two games. It'll be fun to see those two, especially with two new head coaches, but with two brands of football we know. How much do you look forward to Steelers-Ravens this time around?
1: Oh, it's going to be exciting. I mean, it'll be a rematch, mm-hmm. obviously, of last year and what happened in the postseason. But, you know, two different teams, obviously, two coaches, the whole thing. I mean, it would be a fun game to watch when it comes up.
0: And King Henry and Jaylen Warren. Oh, my gosh, run game. Just helmet to helmet, man to man, best on best. Okay, I referenced them in the last conversation that we were having, but let's get to it. Because you have been high on the way Jared Goff has been ascending this season. I would love to just pick your brain on how just the fact that he is operating this offense, and it's an absolute masterclass.
2: Goff just is Goff. I mean, he's as good as they come. And, I've been so impressed with the way he's played, you know, these five games here. I mean, he's just gotten better every year, and here we are five in, and he's even better than last year. So he's a real deal.
0: He is the real deal. That was Dan Campbell as head coach, and now here's Doug Peterson on Jared Goff. How about that? Dan Campbell took the words out of your mouth, huh, 52?
1: He did, Jamie, and I'm going to tell you something. Jared Goff right now is just having a kind of a quiet but very successful start to this season. I know we're five games in. There's a lot of football ahead, but 12 touchdown passes, no interceptions. They're scoring kind of at will. He's got this offense back to where it was a couple years ago, and this is a true contender now in the NFC that I believe is going to have a lot of success. Keep Jared healthy. Keep that team healthy, which they've had some defensive issues throughout the course of the last couple of seasons. But I've been really impressed with Jared Goff and what he's done with this offense.
0: I've liked to pick a Points-a-Palooza game every week, and for the last 2 weeks, the Lions have been in my Points-a-Palooza game. It was Lions-Panthers the first time, and now it was Lions-Cardinals this week. The defense does need to, let's say, clamp down on some other teams' offensive firepower, but it's like a freight train. It's a pickup truck coming at you. You cannot look away from this Lions offense. I also want to give flowers to Jahmyr Gibbs and the way he has been able to play. He now passes Barry Sanders for most touchdowns scored before the age of 25 at 58. And coach, get this, he's not even going to turn 26 until after the season is done. He's got a March birthday. So let's just say the Lions get all the way to February. How many, it's an unfathomable how many more touchdowns Jahmyr Gibbs. He's so creative. What would it be like to coach a player like that?
1: It'd be a lot of fun. I mean, two touchdowns again yesterday, and he's at 58. I mean, he could be pushing 65 touchdowns maybe by the end of the season, and that's probably realistic, and that might be the under. But coaching a guy like this, hand it to him, screen to him, throw it to him down the field. He becomes a nightmare matchup for defenses, particularly linebackers and safeties out of the backfield. So what an electric, explosive player. He's a fun player to watch, and he's got a lot of speed coming out of that backfield.
0: Absolutely. This is just the first half of our show. Just ahead, we got to get the guys here in Los Angeles to put their headsets on because, you know, the Mariachi Rams have been playing.
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4: 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You're young, man, going through that. 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
0: That's right, Super Bowl 52, Eagles over Patriots in Minnesota is what Doug Peterson hoisted a Lombardi for and had a parade in Philadelphia because of it. But we are looking ahead to our next Super Bowl matchup, and I don't like hyperbole, but some people might say that Bills-Rams is a solid prediction at SoFi Stadium on February 14th, 2027. Jamie Erdahl here, and now I get to toss it over 3 feet to my right to Ryan Radke and Michael Senior. He is not 3 feet to my right. Ryan, you lost your partner already?
19: We threw him downstairs, Jamie. It's much nicer to be with you in the booth. He can stay down there for all I care. No problem with that.
0: Take it away.
19: The rest of the night. We are looking forward to this one tonight. Mike, I don't know if this is a game that has any kind of long-term ramifications, but it's certainly one of those games you look forward to when you have a couple of teams, as Jamie talked about, that are Super Bowl favorites. Great chance for them to test themselves and a great chance for us to kind of sit back and observe where these two teams are at.
20: Well, I'll tell you where it carries over, Ryan. It's not so much the schemes, because those can change, but it's the one-on-one battles. It's the Greg Rousseau against Warren McClendon Jr. It's those one-on-one battles that carries over if these two teams were to meet on Valentine's Day. That's what you're going to look at. You're going to look at the one-on-one battles, whether it's a wide receiver and a corner, a linebacker and a tight end. Those are the things that definitely carry.
19: Mike, let's talk about where these teams are individually. The Rams come into this game at 2-2. Now, of course, before the season, all kinds of hype around this team. People talking about the possibility of this club going undefeated. Well, that went out the door in week one when they lost down in Australia. But they come in here tonight 2-2. A lot of teams, I think people would start to have concerns about them. I get the sense you don't have much concern at all about this Rams team, despite the fact it's been a little bit slower start than a lot of people thought.
20: A little slower to start. 17-0 is, quite honestly, it's a great talking point for like shows that I do, a sports show, but it's pretty much unrealistic nowadays. And so, obviously, they got that out of the way early. But, yeah, I don't worry about them with the running game, the two-headed rushing attack they have. Stafford, a quarterback, though he has turned the ball over, 6 interceptions this year, 8 all of last year. That's something to keep an eye on. Obviously, Josh Allen, the first 2 weeks, his team looked really good. The last couple of weeks, he's turned the ball over a little bit. This is a game, Ryan, where these teams are so good, you don't want to give extra possessions to the other team with the turnovers, but it's something that has happened with these two teams.
19: Well, Mike, it's such coach speak to say that turnovers are a key to the game, but these are two teams that have won despite the fact they have negative turnover margins. I think both coaches are looking at that saying, hey, if there's something we want to clean up, it's that. We got to stop giving the football away.
20: Yeah, it's exactly right. I mean, that, especially when, you know, all the other parts of the team are so good for both teams. The pressure on the quarterback that the Rams get, that's really going to test to Josh Allen as far as him roaming around the pocket. But yeah, you're right. Even with the turnovers, I do not worry about either one of these teams. The only thing that could get in the way is injury. That happens all the time, and a lot of times it's not a matter of if, it's when. And when it happens, does it happen early where someone can get healthy, or does it happen late where teams have to miss or players have to miss in the playoffs?
19: As someone who played defense and played against a lot of great quarterbacks, talk to me about the challenge of defending someone like Josh Allen and really the unicorn that he is at the position.
20: Well, there's one thing to not keep contained and let him get outside. And I see that more than I care to as a former D lineman, the quarterback breaking contain. But the other thing is you can get a great rush on him, but he's so big he can shrug it off. And you can look like you're collapsing in the pocket, and next thing you know, he's shrugging off and ducking out, and he comes out of the other end. And that's the worst vision a back seven could see, is a Josh Allen breaking contain or breaking through a rush. Now he has options, and that's normally very bad for the defense.
19: All right, no DJ Moore for Josh Allen tonight. He's going to be out with the shoulder injury. We'll see how that impacts the Bills' offense. Flipping around and talk about the Bills' defense, Mike. If there's a question about Buffalo early in the season, it's probably on that side of the ball. And will they be good enough to slow people down to allow Allen and that explosive offense to win games?
20: Well, yeah, and Ed Oliver out tonight. That's certainly, and he was out just about all of last year, and they really gave it up against the run. And you have the two-headed attack of Kyron Williams and Blake Corum. They're going to get their share to carry the load tonight, with not only to get the yards, but to control the ball and keep Josh Allen off the field and Matthew Stafford on.
19: All right, should be a fun one here tonight. Bills and the Rams at SoFi Stadium. Teams down on the field going through their warm-ups right now. We're looking forward to it, but right now we'll send it 3 feet to my right. Back to Jamie Erdahl.
0: It's a gross estimation. Nothing more L.A. than we see what just happened, which is the team introductions happening, Aaron Donald hitting the field to a roar of cheers, but also the Dodgers are on the screen before this game begins. That's what's happening at SoFi Stadium. Doug Peterson, anything you hear that these two are chatting about now that we are about 36 minutes until kickoff?
1: You know, I think the biggest thing that Mike Golic, who is a former teammate of mine down in Miami, of course, the biggest thing were the turnovers, the Stafford 6 interceptions, Josh Allen, the 3 interceptions, the team that takes care of the football, the quarterback that takes care of the football in these situations. Again, two good football teams. I think whoever does that is going to win this football game tonight.
0: You played with Mike Golic Sr.?
1: I did. Miami Dolphins. We were teammates.
0: Stories for a commercial break. Dare I say a baseball game, and I don't say the score. Brewers are on. That's why I don't want to say it. Brewers are up 5-4 in the top of the 7th in Milwaukee. So we'll hear for the roar of Dodgers fans before this kickoff begins. Time now to hear from Nick Costos of You Better You Bet on Westwood One Sports with some of the numbers our listeners might be interested in for tonight's matchup.
13: Thanks, Jamie. The spread for Monday Night Football sees Matthew Stafford and the Los Angeles Rams a 3.5-point home favorite over Josh Allen and the Buffalo Bills, the total 55.5. And the betting market on both the favored Rams and the over. L.A. opened a 2.5-point favorite. It's a major move to get from there to -3.5, so a ton of support for the Rams by bettors. It helps those bettors that Bills star receiver DJ Moore inactive with a shoulder injury. And when looking at the line movement, there's pessimism in both defenses being able to get stops. And that does make sense, given the MVP-winning quarterbacks on both sides and electric offenses. But given that the Rams are home and have a better defense and no DJ Moore, LA has become the preferred side, and I agree. I like the Rams to win the game outright in what could be a Super Bowl preview. As for props, the Bills are going to have to score to stay in the game, and that could mean more Ty Johnson at running back. Johnson's receiving yards prop, 14.5. Jamie, back to you.
0: Now we got Costo saying this is a Super Bowl preview. Would you look at that? It must be inevitable. Coming up, with DJ Moore out, it's a very important to keep in mind, could it be a big Keon Coleman night? Lucky for us, we caught up with the Bills wide receiver. You'll hear it next. You're listening to the Monday Night Football pregame show on Westwood One.
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3: Bills right back up on the ball. Allen in the shotgun. Same formation. Back to pass. Has time. Looking deep. Fires on a post to Coleman. In the end zone for the touchdown. Agent Zero is your hero with a 34-yard touchdown. And the Bills have the lead with 4:27 remaining.
4: Chris Brown, I didn't know you had it in yet. Yes, I did. Chris Brown on 97 Rock and the Buffalo Bills Radio Network with a Keon Coleman touchdown. The wide receiver is in his third year coming out of both Michigan State and Florida State. He corrected us when we spoke to him this week. Doug Peterson, Jamie Erdahl here on Westwood One Radio ahead of Rams Bills. And that is the fact that he is a graduate of Michigan State, went back and got his degree from there before finishing up his college football career at Florida State. He was drafted by the Buffalo Bills, and he's had a challenging start to his career. However, this season, maybe it's the mix of his new head coach, Joe Brady, that has really brought the magic for Keon Coleman. Here's our conversation.
5: Man, I love him, man. Great guy, man. Know how to get the guys fired up, you know. So he's an offensive coach. He played receiver in his heyday a little bit, you know what I'm saying? So it's always good to relate that. But he's offensively, man, he knows exactly what he's doing. Great play caller. Great knowing the guys, their personality, strengths, their weaknesses. And he's always going to put us in position to win, man.
6: What about your quarterback? Talk to me a little bit about him. He's pretty special too, isn't he?
5: I don't know. Special starting to sound like a bad word. That's starting to sound like not a compliment. We got to find a better word for that. That dude is great, man. Ball placement, arm strength. There's no holes in this game. And, you know, he's a better person than he is a football player. I give him that.
4: When you got to this team, and this isn't to say anything about any quarterback you played with before, but did you have like an aha moment or a route or a pass or a ball that you caught from Josh Allen where you're like, oh, I get it. I understand now.
5: Man, I think my rookie year was a whole shot to the field. Like, I was running, but, like, you know what I'm saying? Usually, once you get by that corner, you throttle it down, trying to see where the ball was at, right on me, and I dropped it. I was like, yeah, he can get it everywhere, you know what I'm saying? So I got to always be running, always be on the lookout. It was a couple of those in practice, just letting the ball go, and I'm like, just great ball placement, good defense, just better offense.
4: That's been a big change for you this season. I mean, it feels like you're popping off the screen. Do you feel different out there? Like, why are you finding success a little differently than before?
5: Because I'm doing a better job handling what I have to handle off the field. So being on time, the meetings and stuff like that. You do what you're supposed to do off the field. You get rewarded on the field. So I feel like the on-the-field play was never per se issue. More so me being late to meetings and stuff like that. That was where I was messing up at. So fixing those things, and then now there's nothing holding me back on game day from using my talents and getting used in offense.
6: Keon, does that what you're talking about come with like just being a pro, how to be a professional, how to kind of handle your business on and off the field?
5: Yeah, I think it speaks more to the discipline part of being a pro. You know what I'm saying? Because it was literally just that, being disciplined, making sure your alarm set, stuff like that. You know what I'm saying? So it was a couple times last year that I slipped up in that area.
6: Hey, you're going against a talented Rams defense, you know, on Monday night. And talk to me a little bit about that defense. Really good secondary, good pass rush. I mean, this is a quality defense you're going against. So talk to me a little bit about the Rams and what they if they can challenge you in any way.
5: Well, I mean, it started up front, man. They got a bunch of good guys that rotate up there. You know, one of my guys, Brayden Fist, I'm with the school with, but they got a lot of guys. Edge rushers, stuff like that. So they use multiple different fronts. You know, they go penny, nickel, dime, base. They got a lot of different things they do up front. But then, you know, from the linebacker group to secondary, they have an all-around good defense. So, you know, then their zone coverages, they do a good job holding shells. But, you know, they're going to line up in it and tell you beat them. You know, so, you know, there's different challenges there. You know, But we Buffalo Bills. It's all about us. We put the ball down and execute every play. We're going to have the results we want.
4: This is Bills wide receiver Keon Coleman joining us ahead of the Monday Night Football game, Bills-Rams. Well, the thing about the Bills this season, Keon, is, and frankly, it's been building, a snowball effect, which I know that pun works in Western New York, is that the pressure feels like, from the outside at least, it mounts with this team. People want success for you guys. You're a likable team. People love your quarterback. You're all so talented. You got this new coach who's really fun to listen to and watch. How do you guys shoulder the expectations that have come onto this Bills team to succeed deep into January and into February?
5: I mean, it start off with the outside pressure is never more than the pressure that's in the building. So we don't pay attention to the outside noise. We keep it in-house, put the ball down, and it's all about execution. So each day you can't win a game without winning a day of practice first. So you go through that, your walkthroughs, your meetings and stuff like that, your lift, everything matters. So just the small details. So you keep the small details a priority, keep the chain locked and linked, you know, you're going to find your success.
6: What's your why? What makes you go? What makes you tick? What kind of gets you fired up a little bit?
5: I'm not as much of a fired up guy, you know. I just love the game of football, man.
6: Competition, playing.
5: Yeah, like I love to showcase I'm better than you, you know. I work my butt off in all season. I have a loving family that sacrificed a lot to make sure I get here. So really just, you know, making them proud at the end of the day. Really my mama, man. Just making her proud at the end of the day.
4: Do you set personal goals for yourself, Keon, at the beginning of the season?
5: Of course.
4: Do you share them with anybody?
5: No. Because, you know, I'm delusional about this football thing. I don't think we're ever going to lose a game. I don't think we're ever going to have an incomplete pass. Like, I'm crazy about it. But you can't express all your, you know what I'm saying, what you think it to everybody. You're not going to get it. But now my goals are my goals. But I also have expectations with that. Really the biggest expectation is for me to do my job every play. That's really it. Everything else is going to work out for itself.
4: I want to thank Keon Coleman for giving us time ahead of this Rams-Bills game this week. And some of the references that I made, Doug, to the challenges he's faced in his NFL career is that he was drafted to the Bills, the coaching staff changes, and there were mentions that maybe he wasn't Brandon Bean's first pick to the Bills when that was a collaborative effort between Bean and Sean McDermott. Well, clearly, what the player has now referenced is the fact that he made choices and decisions to make his life different in preparation, and boy, has he blossomed as a professional. What an amazing interaction we had with them.
6: Yeah, Jamie, that was a great interview. And just understanding Keon, I think early in his career, like he alluded to, I think the, just making smart choices, smart decisions, being on time for things has really matured him over the course of the year. There was talk that he wasn't going to be a Buffalo Bill. I mean, they were trying to move him, and there were decisions that were going to be made around him, but I'm glad they stuck with him. I'm glad he's matured. He's really, tonight, he's going to have to be the focal point. He's going to have to, you know, step up and be present tonight in this football game for Josh Allen, and so that's why I'm excited to watch him play and just see how he competes against, like he talked about, against one of the top defenses in the National Football League.
4: Absolutely. All right, so one final thought on the Bills before we move on to the Rams side of things, and I just wanted to ask you quick just about Joe Brady and how he's a young coach. I mean, it wasn't that long ago he was on the 2019 LSU staff that was winning a national championship, coaching up as a part of the offensive staff, coaching up Joe Burrow. So what have you made of Joe Brady's arrival and his success he has found with this team?
6: I had no doubt that he was going to be a successful coach in the National Football League. What he did at LSU, and he's really kind of taken that into the National Football League. He's a young, bright mind. He's a great leader. Obviously, we're seeing that now with the Bills. So happy for his opportunity there in Buffalo as the head coach now. Just knew that he knows football and he knows the game and he knows how to get the most out of his players. And that's what you're seeing out of Buffalo, in this early season.
4: This is Monday Night Football coverage for Westwood One ahead of the game here at SoFi Stadium with Rams Bills. The thing about this game is, and sometimes people can roll their eyes, Doug Peterson, at how much we talk about quarterbacks, but this matchup you can't not, and that is the fact that you have the reigning last two MVPs to win that award in the NFL in Josh Allen. We just talked about him, and then Matthew Stafford, and there is mutual respect between the two of them. Here's Stafford on Allen.
7: You know, I got a ton of respect for Josh, what he brings to their team. You know, not only from just making the plays, but I just think his presence out there gives them a ton of confidence, as it should. He's a fantastic player, has been for a while, and he does a great job leading that offense and leading that team. You know, obviously I'm going against their defense, but understanding full well that, you know, our defense is facing a guy that is as talented as anybody in the NFL at the quarterback position. So it'll be a big time challenge for us as a team, as a unit, but we're looking forward to it.
4: This is the third time in Monday Night Football history, Doug Peterson, that we are seeing the previous two NFL MVPs face off against each other. There was 2020 when Lamar Jackson and Patrick Mahomes played in a Monday Night Football game, and then 2000 when Kurt Warner and Terrell Davis went head-to-head. So shout out to Kurt and our Hall of Fame that we have on the radio call here sometimes. But how fun is this? And let's focus on Stafford really quick, Doug Peterson. Just watching him have the leadership and the ownership of this team, and really they go by the way of Stafford's hand.
6: They really do. And you know, just being with Coach McVay, when they got Stafford from Detroit years ago and he got with McVay in this offense, there was no doubt in my mind that Matthew Stafford was going to have a lot of success in this offense. It's a run play action sort of movement offense that kind of fits his game. And you've seen the progression with Stafford and how, you know, winning a Super Bowl and just leading this team. They've had some adversity now over the course of the last couple of seasons with the roster, mm-hmm. and not having a lot of talent. And, you know, now they're starting to get that back just a little bit. And so for me, that's what's exciting to watch from a quarterback standpoint, just how well he's playing the game right now this late in his career.
4: When you have a quarterback like Stafford and you got options on the outside the way he does with Puka or Kyren Williams coming out of the backfield, but you have someone as powerful as Greg Russo from the Bills defensive side of things, who's right now leading the NFL in sacks with six, he's got eight tackles for loss, and he's hit a quarterback 16 times. What goes into the mind of Stafford when he knows there's a Greg Russo on the other side?
6: Yeah, I mean, you got to know where he lines up defensively, obviously, but you're not going to let that bother you. That's not going to come into your thinking, obviously. You're just out there executing, you know, your game plan. And one thing that Coach McVay will probably do early in this football game is try to get the ball out of Matthew Stafford's hand and then use the run game and then try to boot away from him and try to isolate Russo just a little bit so he's away from the quarterback. So there's ways of designing your offense to help a quarterback, especially early in football games.
4: All right, so we've heard no DJ Moore for the Bills offense. How does Josh Allen navigate this against a really young and especially a young Rams defense that's playing at home here?
6: Yeah, I think Josh Allen obviously needs to make the plays that he can, and he doesn't have to be a Superman tonight. He has a Keon Coleman out there, a Dalton Kincaid, Dawson Knox, James Cook in the backfield. Yeah, they're without, you know, Ed Oliver, that big defensive lineman up front, but, you know, let the offense work for him, you know, and listen, Josh Allen, I'll tell you, Josh Allen's going to be Josh Allen. He tends to thrive in big moments like this, but don't do too much if you're Josh Allen. Don't do too much. Just let the offense and the game come to you. Make the plays that you're capable of making. And then when you got a chance to hit the home run, you hit the home run and you make him pay. So that's what Josh Allen needs to do tonight.
4: Last thought, big picture for both of these teams. The Bills sit at 3-1. Their lone loss comes to the New England Patriots last week. For the Rams, they've dropped a game in Australia, which they would love for us to forget. And then, of course, their loss to the Rams' other second loss. I'm blanking on it now, but they have a second loss. Are these teams exactly where you thought they would be, or are they underperforming at this point?
6: I think the Bills are exactly where we thought they would be. I think the Rams possibly could be underperforming just a little bit just because of that week one in Australia. But both teams need the win, right? I think the Rams need the win, mm-hmm. to keep pace with San Fran, obviously, in the West. But the Bills, with a red-hot New England Patriots right now, the Bills need this win to stay ahead of New England and what Drake May is doing there. So, really, both teams need the win. It should be a great football game tonight.
4: Everyone in Denver just threw their turned their radios down because I thought it was the Broncos. I forgot it was the Broncos that beat the Rams. Last thought, prediction for the first half from you, Doug Peterson.
6: Yeah, I'm going with the Rams tonight. I just think they've got their too many firepower, too many weapons back. I think this is going to be a good home win for the Rams.
4: All right, we'll be back at halftime. He's Doug Peterson. I'm Jamie Erdahl. 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When we return, I send it back over to my friends in the booth. Mike Golic Sr. has returned, and he's partnered with Ryan Radke for the Rams and the Bills call here in Los Angeles. 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
11: 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Not for recognition, not for attention, but because excellence is a habit. The 2026 Patriot Games are searching for exceptional students ages 14 to 17. 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
15: Back at the shotgun, looks over the defense, gets the snap, back against the four-man rush, looking, fires toward the end zone, caught for a touchdown.
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16: Quick snap, back to pass, pressure coming, Allen spins out of it, throws deep, looking for Palmer, and it's picked off. Allen tried to go for all the marbles, and Woodson ran under it and picked it off.
7: There's a fine line between, you know, being courageous and being reckless. Every situation is an opportunity to learn from, and you know, sitting here 3-1 in our first four and playing Monday night, that's an exciting opportunity against a really good team.
12: And the Los Angeles Rams.
15: The Rams get to 2-2.